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5: Welcome to our Friday's broadcast of the Gospel Truth. You know, for weeks now, I've been sharing videos about people that have been miraculously healed. I call this Healing Journeys, and I have 9 volumes of these testimonies. There's usually 4 or 5 testimonies on each video. So that means that we have over 40 testimonies of people that have been miraculously healed. And you know, I typically teach on healing straight from Scripture, and I'm not certainly discrediting that. Faith comes by hearing, hearing by the Word of God. But sometimes words aren't enough. Sometimes you need to see something. I reminded of a story that I heard about a little kid that, you know, there was thunder or something like this, and they were kind of crying and they were scared. And so the parent went in and they said, "I'm scared." And they said, "Oh, Jesus is with you, honey, and you don't need to worry about it." And the little kid said, "Yeah, but I need Jesus with flesh on." In other words, he needed somebody that had Jesus inside of him, something physical. And sometimes we need to see the manifestation of the things we're talking about. And so that's the reason I've been playing these healing journeys. And I tell you, I've really enjoyed this. And so today we are going to play the healing journey of Colleen Yamarino. She just told me how to pronounce her name. She works for me. Her and her husband, David, they've been a blessing and they've worked for us for many years. Also, for those of you who watch our Charis Worship, or if you've ever been to any of our conferences, this is the mother of Tessa Swearingen. And so this is Tessa's mom. And I tell you, Tessa and Joe, they are just a huge blessing to us. They also pastor Freedom Church here in Woodland Park. And it's just miraculous what God's done in their life. But anyway, we're going to play this healing journey of Colleen Yamarino. And it is awesome. She was experiencing severe, severe pain. And I mean, to the point of how do you go on if you are just incapacitated by this pain? And her whole life was revolving around it. And now, if you were to see her now, you'd never recognize her. She's just totally set free. Jesus changed her life around. And it was actually through her daughter, Tessa, that I was talking about. Tessa connected with our ministry and sent her mother one of the teachings that I had that had the potential of being very offensive if she didn't receive it. But God just opened up Colleen's heart and she received it. So I'm going to play this video, but let me just say that there's some of you that maybe you are a little offended because you think, well, no, God is the one who gave me this sickness, or maybe it's not God's will to heal everybody, and you already have a chip on your shoulder. You're just looking for something. That's the way that Colleen was, and yet she opened up her heart and it just transformed her life and brought her here, and her husband, David, it's just awesome what God is doing. God can turn your life around in a heartbeat. And I believe that you're going to get a word from God through this testimony. So watch this video of Colleen Yamarito's healing, and then I'll be back at the end of the program today.
6: I'd had some failures in my life, and those failures made me feel like I wasn't worthy to come and ask God for healing. Maybe I deserved this. I grew up with an alcoholic father. He was not affectionate at all. Our house was just in constant chaos. I just started closing down over the years. I felt like every man that had been in my life just for some reason didn't love me enough to be good to me, to treat me right.
7: Colleen could not understand God's love. Though he had pulled her through an abusive childhood and painful divorce, Her past mistakes left her sin-conscious and ashamed. As years passed, Colleen would become a successful businesswoman and marry David, the love of her life. But neither finances nor romance could fix her broken heart, a root of condemnation that left her in crippling pain for over a decade. This is the story of how Andrew's teachings helped one woman receive a miraculous healing in her body, only after God's love restored her heart. This is the healing journey of Colleen Iomarino.
6: I had traveled for many years doing conferences, meeting with customers, and traveling with our sales reps. And over the years, my back was really hurting, so I ended up going to see the doctor. I had both an x-ray and an MRI, and they showed that I had a bulging disc and a little piece of the bone was sticking into the nerves. They recommended back surgery, and so went in 2002 for a normal back surgery routine, is what they called it. I'd be up and out, you know, within 6, maybe 8 weeks at the most, but I would be back to work and back to normal. Well, that didn't happen. When I woke up in the recovery room, it was as if somebody had a knife in my back, literally just scraping down my spine. My body started literally kind of jumping up off of the table that I was on.
8: I had to like lay on her because she was convulsing so bad. It was screaming, intense pain.
6: When I got home, my leg was just so on fire. David had to kind of tent the sheet. I couldn't have anything touch this leg at all. If it did, it literally felt like somebody just pulled my skin back and was messing around with those raw nerves.
8: We left our windows open, and just the air crossing her leg would set off that leg again. So I got on the phone with the doctor and told him the symptoms, and he said, well, it's February, so give it till July and things will be okay. And we're like, no, you don't understand the pain she's in.
7: Upon examination, doctors realized that after her first surgery, pieces of Colleen's spinal cord had been left inside her back, and a second surgery was needed. Although the surgeons did their best to gather the remaining splinters of bone, the sharp remnants had already done permanent damage to her sciatic nerve.
8: The surgery was performed, and he called us into a room and said, I got out a couple of pieces and of disc that were pressing against the sciatic nerve. She's not going to have immediate relief. She'll have some pain reduction, but it's going to be a long-term thing.
6: He diagnosed me with what's called RSD, reflex sympathetic dystrophy, and he said it's just caused so much damage in that nerve that goes down your leg and into your foot. You're not going to go back to work. You're probably not going to have, right, the life that you thought you were going to have. Now you just got to manage this pain to be able to get through day to day to day to day. I'm like, I was vibrant, young, running around the world, and now here I am in a bed and can barely walk by myself. I couldn't go to the bathroom by myself. You know, I couldn't do really anything by myself. David was trying to help me as much as he could while he was working and traveling. I felt basically alone. I laid in a bed with just intense pain every time I woke up, and the only thing I could think of was, what can I take to make me go back to sleep? I felt that I didn't have a right somehow to get back into the Word of God and to let Him restore me. I was just in my own self-pity, in my own pain, in my own hurt. It was all about, well, this was your sin, this was your sin, you did that wrong, you made that mistake, look at that poor choice. You've got this total fight going on the inside. God's trying to tell you how much He loves you, but you're trying to tell Him how much He doesn't. And you know, unfortunately, I was winning.
7: At this time, Colleen's daughter and son-in-law were students at Charis Bible College, where God began to show them the truth that would set Colleen free.
9: I just remember I listened to a teaching of Andrew Womack's called Harnessing Your Emotions. And immediately I felt like the Holy Spirit said, you need to send this to your mom.
6: And I'm like, who is this Andrew Womack, right? Who is this person? And they told me where I could go and watch. And I mean, when I started hearing some of the things that he was saying, that it's not what you do that allows God to love you. It's who he is. And I'm like, what does that even mean, right? It's like, of course, you're supposed to be holy. You're supposed to be good. You know, you should never have done any of the things I've done.
8: At first it was, why isn't this guy wiping his brow and, you know, yelling into the screen? But here's a texting guy that was just sitting there looking at you, and God's message through him was the message we needed to hear.
5: God is good, and he loves us because he is love, not because we are lovely. It is because of who we are in the Spirit that we have a relationship with God, not our performance. If he loved you while you were living in that sin, how much more does he love you right now? And how much easier should it be for you to be healed?
7: For the next several years, Colleen tuned into Andrew's Gospel Truth program and listened to the free teachings available on his website. Although the grace message began to undo her religious thinking, Colleen needed a revelation of God's love to overcome the condemnation she had from past mistakes.
6: It took me a while to start getting my mind to think differently. It was like turning around the Titanic.
8: The examples that we saw during the healing journeys really encouraged us and gave us what we needed to speak out of our mouths.
6: Connie Weisskopf's. I think that was the first time that I saw somebody on a healing journey that had also had failures, but yet she knows she's loved by the Father. And that was amazing to me. Julianne Hartman, her story, she was hurt from her father, you know, too. And you start to feel like maybe you're the only one that's ever experienced what you're experiencing it. And that is so not true. Those healing journeys get you to a place where, you know, like Andrew says, you've got to have hope before you have faith. Hope that he does love me. He does care about me. He cared about me so much that he did it at the cross. It's almost like where Jesus said, what's easier to say to you, Colleen? Your sins are forgiven? Or get up and take up your bed and go do and live life. This determination started coming up on the inside of me. Get up. You don't have to stay where you are.
7: As she renewed her mind, Colleen began to understand that God truly forgave her sins. With this gradual revelation came gradual healing. And with the help of medication, she was mobile once again. But before a complete healing could take place in her body, Colleen knew that she needed God to first fix the pain in her heart. And in 2016, the couple moved to Colorado to attend Charis Bible College.
6: Being at Charis that first year, I cried almost every single day. God was already working in my heart just through hearing the word and being ministered to every day. God loves you. God loves you. He loves you unconditionally. He died for you while you were a sinner. He's not going to give up on you now that you're his child.
9: When she began to believe that this love and this grace that she walks in is unearned and undeserved, it's only through the acceptance of the gift of what Christ has done, I really believe that's the beginning of when her complete healing took place.
6: I was still on a really strong medication. One day I was like, if God has healed me, then why do I need this? This has been too long. I don't need it anymore. And I've never taken another, you know, pain medicine for my leg. I work out. I walk up and down hills, walk through the school all the time.
7: Having received her complete healing, Colleen now works for Andrew Womack Ministries alongside her husband, David. Among her many responsibilities, she is the manager of our digital technologies department, where she oversees the very website that changed her life. As if they weren't busy enough, the Iamorinos also helped their daughter and son-in-law plant a church where they share the message of God's unconditional love and grace with the community of Woodland Park. A woman once bedridden and heartbroken was able to hear the truth of her Heavenly Father's love, a revelation that changed her life forever.
6: Here I am, healed, out here in beautiful Woodland Park, working for the best ministry on the face of the earth. I am just so grateful because I feel like this healing journey is not just a physical healing journey, but it's really a emotional and spiritual and physical journey that He's taken us on.
5: Man, isn't that awesome? And I tell you, I'm so thrilled to be able to see these things. You know, I've been ministering for 58 years, and I've ministered over television, and I believe that God is touching people's lives. And we get up to we've had over 90,000 calls in 1 month in response to my teaching. So I know that people are listening, and I know people are responding. But it's really awesome to me to be able to see it like this, to see these people that God has changed their life. That is just such a blessing to me. Television reaches far and it does a lot of things, but I don't get much feedback. You know, if you're one of those that have been watching this program and if God has healed you, we would love to hear about it. We'd love to have you call in. Man, we'd make you one of our healing journeys. We'd love to hear it. But it is God's will for you to be well. And I know that there are people who doubt that, but if you doubt that, you aren't going to receive. You know, let me make this comparison. If you had not been born again, if you were just now hearing about the Lord, and if you came to the Lord, and if you said, God, if it's your will, forgive me of my sins, do you think you would have been born again? See, that's not the way it's presented to you. We present the forgiveness of sins as something that is already accomplished, that Jesus has already died. When you hear the gospel preached, you don't hear somebody say, well, Jesus will come to this earth and He will become a man and He will die and He will pay for your sins. And if you would just believe, maybe He will do this for you. No, we present it as an accomplished fact. It's already done. Jesus is already forgiven. It says in 1 John chapter 2, verse 2, it says that Jesus is the propitiation. The word propitiation means atoning sacrifice for our sins, and not for ours only, but also for the sins of the whole world. So we present it as Jesus has already done it. It's not a matter of you asking and saying, God, will you forgive me of my sins? No, it's the thing of you just believing the good news that God has already done it. He's already died for your sins. Regardless of what you've done, He's already paid for it. How can you doubt that God will do something that He's already done? And see, because salvation is presented that way, and all you got to do is just believe and receive. If you doubt, you do without. But if you'll just believe, you can receive it. Because it's presented that way, I would imagine that the majority of people watching this program right now have already received forgiveness. And it's an accomplished fact. And yet there's many of you who've received forgiveness of your sins that you haven't received your healing. And one of the reasons is because you see healing as something that isn't a part of the atonement. It's not something that's already done. It's something that maybe God would do in the future. But when you see it as already done, that you've already got it, it changes everything. It changes it. You know, this Bible right here, I probably have a dozen Bibles that I use, and I have them stashed in my car and in the different offices and everything, and I don't have just one Bible. But I remember when I came back from Vietnam that I had a Bible that was mildewed. I had written in it so much that you could barely read it, and entire books of the Bible had fallen out of the Bible. And I started pastoring a church in Sigaville, Texas. And I would tell the people, I'd say, let's turn over to, and it just wasn't there. I didn't have that in my Bible. That's one of the reasons I can quote so many scriptures. I had to just memorize it because my Bible was falling apart. And this may be hard for some of you to believe, but Jamie and I were poor. When I first got turned on to the Lord, and Jamie and I got married October 27th, 1972. When we got married, this was wrong. I'm not saying you should do this. This is one of the dumbest things I've ever done in my life. But I took all of the money that I had saved, over $5,000. I went and turned it into $100 bills, and I went to a 7-Eleven and just gave away all of that money in 5 minutes to whoever, people I'd never even seen before. I was thinking that I was called into the ministry and God was going to supply my needs supernaturally through the ministry, not through working a secular job. So I quit pouring concrete, and Jamie and I nearly starved to death. For 5 years or so, we struggled. And that was one of the dumbest things I've ever done. But the reason I say all of that is to say that during that period of time, I was pastoring this church, and we just didn't have anything. And I needed a new Bible, but I couldn't afford to buy one. And some of you will have a hard time relating to this, because when you say you are broke, you may have $1,000 or $2,000 coming in, but you maybe have $2,500 worth of bills. But you got a credit card and you got this and that. We didn't have anything. And I did not have $20 to go buy a Bible. And it took me about 6 months when I finally determined that I'm going to have to, my faith's going to have to start working sooner or later, sometime or another. And I just drew a line in the sand and said, I'm going to believe God for enough money to go buy a Bible. If I can't do that, how in the world can I pastor a church and pray for other people if I can't even believe for an extra $20? So it took us about 6 months for me to believe for $20 to go, you know, extra so that I could go buy a Bible. And during that period of time, I bet you that there wasn't more than 10, 15 minutes during the day that I didn't have some thought come to me as, it'll never work. Some man of God you are. You don't even have a whole Bible. You can't even go buy a Bible. The devil was just beating me with this. But when I finally had that money and I went and I bought a Bible and I had my name engraved on it and I walked out of that Baptist bookstore with my name engraved on a Bible, guess what? I never doubted again that I'd get it once I had it. And some of you are thinking, well, of course not. Why would you doubt if you got it? That's my point. You know why you are saying, oh, I believe in God for healing, but then you have thoughts of it, I'm never going to get healed. It's because you don't believe you have it. You believe maybe God is going to give it to you. But when you pass over this threshold and start believing that I'm not going to get healed, I am healed. I was healed by the stripes of Jesus, and I may not have seen it yet, but it is a done deal. I've got it. When you can pass over into believing that you've already got it, then you'll quit doubting that you're going to get it. That's the way you got saved, because you believed it was a done deal, and that's the way that you get healed. You got to quit trying to get healed and start standing in the fact that you're already healed and just praise God for it and resist all of those symptoms. I'm out of time today, but I've got this teaching entitled Healing Journeys. This is volume 8 out of 9 volumes. This is the one that Colleen's testimony was on that we played today. And I would encourage you to please get this testimony. You can get the entire package where you get all 9 volumes. And then I also have this teaching in book form. This is 208 pages. It will teach on healing, and it will give you the facts. Faith comes by hearing, hearing by the Word. This will be a blessing. I've got USBs where you have the audio and the video where I was teaching on healing. And then if nothing else, we'll send you this little booklet free and postpaid. 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
1: I want you to know that we want to pray with you and help you any way we can. 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The Bible says if you have a need, call for the elders of the church, and we will pray with you and we will help you. 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
1: We call it a living commentary because I'm still writing it. 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It would be a tremendous blessing to you. So check it out, our living commentary.
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1: You say, in the name of Jesus, I'm not going by what I see. I go by what the Word of God says. There's more than just this physical realm. There's also a spiritual realm. I don't care what this looks like. I know what God's Word says.
2: I was told that my life would be one of pain and isolation, and that freedom wasn't even to be hoped for.
3: I was told I was always going to be in a wheelchair.
4: I was given 3 months to live before total heart failure.
5: Hi, I'm Julianne Hartman from Los Angeles, California, and I was told that I would never recover from fibromyalgia. I was in and out of emergency rooms and spent over $300,000 searching for a cure to no avail. I was just about to give up when I discovered Andrew Womack on television. And Andrew showed me for the first time that by the stripes of Jesus, I was already healed. In a matter of weeks, I received my healing after listening to all of the teachings made available online. And today, 10 years later, I'm still walking in my healing, and I'm not alone.
2: I was healed of fibromyalgia and environmental illness.
3: I was healed of Lyme disease.
6: I was healed of lupus and heart failure.

0: 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And we thank you so much for listening. We have a lot of plans for this new rest of this year and a new year coming. So pray for us and listen to us, and we appreciate it. Thank you very much. Amen and amen. Hallelujah.
1: When success comes in life, whether in business or family, it can become a snare, which leads to pride, arrogance, and self-sufficiency. 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
2: How do you do? 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Like the man in the following story, except for one thing. He tried to operate on his own power, which failed at a critical moment and nearly cost him his life. He had no way to recharge until his mind and heart and life were unshackled. This is Unshackled.

0: true life stories dramatized and produced in Chicago by Pacific Garden Mission. Small wonder Unshackled is the longest-running radio drama in the history of broadcasting. Now, we're not blowing our own horn. We're blowing the horn of salvation. Come and hear. That's what they've been saying in Chicago since 1877, when the Mission first opened its doors to street people and lives began to change. And so did the Mission. At first, just a storefront offering refuge to derelicts, the old lighthouse has grown to include two buildings that can shelter more than 550 men, women, and children, and all without charge to those in need. This radio program celebrates victory over darkness, a victory won nearly 2,000 years ago, but still being received today. And now for broadcast around the earth, here's program number 2,463 in the series Unshackled, the program that makes you face yourself and think.
1: You going on R&R too?
2: No, I'm going home. I've done my time.
1: How long you been here?
2: 17 months. The worst 17 months of my life.
1: Wish I was going home. I've been here 4 months and I hate it.
2: No, who doesn't? I think the Vietnamese hate it too.
1: Well, they're stuck here, but we don't belong here. At least you won't have to listen to that anymore.
2: Yeah, won't have to listen to a lot of things. Won't have to carry my beer in a canteen either.
1: Beer? In a canteen?
2: Yeah, I couldn't stand to drink that stinking water.
1: What a good idea!
2: Well, this war is just one big waste from start to finish.
1: I guess you're not gonna re-up then.
2: Oh, no, never. I hate this place with a passion. I don't care how much they pay me. I wouldn't come back here if it was the last place on Earth.
0: Have you ever made a vow to do or not do something, then to have to eat your words? Well, the man in this story believed that he was in control of his life, that he could say and do, come and go according to his own will. And he did, for a while. Then came the consequences. This is the true story of Roger Wilson, right now on Unshackled.
2: I was a small-town boy full of ideals when I went to Vietnam at the age of 21. I came back to the U.S. full of hatred, hardened by my time in combat, hating the Vietnamese because some of my best friends had died in the war. I had learned to be a survivor, doing whatever it took to stay alive. I couldn't wait to get back to Raylene, the high school sweetheart I had married right after she graduated, and I couldn't wait to see my infant son, born 3 months before I left.
3: Oh, Roger, I can hardly believe you're here to stay.
2: You got that right. I'm not going anywhere.
3: Was it pretty bad over there?
2: You have no idea. I lost almost half my squad, Raylene.
3: Thank God you're home safe.
2: Yeah, it's kind of weird to be back, though. Almost unreal. I feel like I should keep looking over my shoulder.
3: Well, you're safe here. We can get on with our lives.
2: Almost. I wanted to play pro football, but it's too late for that now, thanks to the war.
3: Well, you can do other things, Roger.
2: Yeah. Yeah, I might see about joining the police force now that I'm trained to fight. What was that?
3: Just a car backfiring, honey. Take it easy.
2: I wonder if I'll ever be the same. A week later, I was hired by the police department, beginning a career in law enforcement. Outwardly, Raylene and I led normal lives. Inwardly, I had changed. The hate and anger I suppressed found an outlet in my dreams and in horrible flashbacks of the war. Oh, no.
3: Roger!
2: No!
3: Honey, what's wrong? Another nightmare?
2: Yeah.
3: You want to talk about it?
2: No. I'd like nothing more than to forget it.
3: Honey, why don't you go see the doctor? Maybe he can give you some pills or something.
2: Yeah, maybe I will.
3: Where are you going?
2: I'm gonna get a drink. I needed help, but couldn't talk to anyone about the powerful emotions that festered in my heart. I did get some tranquilizers from the doctor, but my main medication was alcohol, another bad habit I had picked up in Nam. After 5 years with the police force, I moved to the sheriff's department, where I was well known and liked by my peers. Home had become less than tranquil, though. We had 3 children by then, and I was never there to help Raylene.
3: I thought you were going to be home hours ago.
2: Yeah, I was, but you know, some of the guys wanted to go out for a drink.
3: I swear, Roger, you think more of them than you do of us.
2: Oh, come off it, Raylene.
3: It's true. You promised Jeff you'd show him how to throw a football tonight.
2: I forgot, honey. Where is he?
3: Asleep. He was really disappointed.
2: He's got to learn that dads have responsibilities.
3: Don't we matter at all?
2: Listen, my job is law enforcement, and it's a very political job. I have to spend lots of time with the people of this town. You know that.
3: Do I ever?
2: You ought to be glad I work hard. You reap the benefits. Besides, I just made captain. That's why we were celebrating. If only I had the character to match the authority I was given. But I couldn't resist the temptations that came with the power. I convinced myself I could have whatever I wanted, without consequences. I knew how to use and manipulate people. I would get them in positions where I controlled them. Roger here.
4: Roger, Jeff was bit by a rattlesnake.
2: Well, get him to the hospital.
4: I did. That's where we are now.
2: Well, when did this happen?
4: A little bit ago. I'm so scared. I don't want him to die.
2: Well, calm down, Raylene. They have antidotes. He'll be okay.
4: Can't you come here and be with us?
2: Yeah, I'll be there as soon as I can. He looks good. What'd the doctor say?
3: They think he's out of danger. I got him here in time.
2: Good. I thought you were overreacting.
3: Roger, how can you be so indifferent?
2: Oh, come on, Raylene. Get a hold of yourself.
3: I don't understand you. That's our son.
2: I said calm down. What do you want people to think?
3: I don't care.
2: He's gonna be fine. I'll check back later.
3: Are you leaving?
2: I promised to meet some guys up at the lake. My family was important to me. They were part of the image I wanted to project. A man who had everything. I even went to church with Raylene now and then, but I didn't need God. In my mind, I was able to get into or out of anything. So I even got into organized crime. After all, who would question me? No one except Raylene. Can I have some more coffee?
3: My aunt's a lot worse. I don't think she'll last much longer.
2: Oh, sorry to hear that, honey, but we knew it was coming.
3: She means a lot to me. I don't want to see her die.
2: Well, we all have to die sometime, Raylene.
3: Oh, that sounds so hard-hearted.
2: It's true, Raylene.
3: Is that why you don't bother much when one of the kids lands in the hospital?
2: Hey, that's a terrible thing to say. I always make sure they're okay.
3: Yeah, you make an appearance. I'm the one who spends the night at their bedside wondering if they'll live or die.
2: Listen, 2 people don't need to sit there, and I have work to do.
3: Sure.
2: What do you want from me anyway?
3: To show that you care? Spend some time with us. You're too busy out chasing some other woman.
2: That's not true.
3: Yes, it is. No one could be that busy at work. I've heard rumors.
2: You're paranoid, you know that? And you better keep your sick ideas to yourself.
3: You're a cheat. And I can't stand it anymore.
2: I'm getting out of here before I do something I regret. I should have paid more attention to the signs, but I was living for me in my own little world. I had my job, alcohol, and other women to distract me. Raylene fell into depression. Her aunt died of cancer, and that combined with other stress was too much for her. One night I came home early and found my wife unconscious from an overdose of tranquilizers.
5: I think she'll be all right now, but keep her awake as long as you can. Call me if anything changes.
2: Uh-huh. Yeah, thanks, Doc.
3: Roger?
2: What?
3: What are you doing here anyway? You're supposed to be at work.
2: I just decided to come home. Good thing I did. Why did you do such a stupid thing?
3: I didn't want to live anymore.
2: You didn't stop to think about anyone else, did you? What about the kids?
3: I thought they'd be better off without me.
2: Think what that would do to them. The disgrace. Captain's wife commits suicide. You know, tongues would be wagging forever. How can you be so selfish?
3: I didn't think. Roger.
2: I'll say you didn't. You have everything you need. I don't beat you or abuse you. What's the matter with you anyway?
3: Don't. Please don't. You don't love me. Nobody does. I wish I was dead.
0: In a moment, a confrontation that would change their lives.
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3: Like Roger, I didn't confide in anyone about my problems. Frustration and anger at his drinking, his other women, his indifference to one family crisis after another left me in depression until I attempted suicide, which I knew was wrong. I believed in God, went to church every Sunday, but my life was tormented. One day, while I was helping at church, the pastor confronted me.
5: How's everything with you, Raylene?
3: Terrible. I can't seem to do anything right these days.
5: Raylene, do you know the Lord?
3: What do you mean? I teach Sunday school.
5: But do you know the Lord? Whatever is troubling you, Jesus can help. He didn't come to condemn us, he came to save us. Would you like to talk about it?
3: I don't know. I don't know where to begin. I'm just miserable.
5: Sin makes us miserable, Raylene. That's why Jesus died on the cross, to pay the penalty, to set us free. 1 Peter chapter 3, verse 18 says, "For Christ also hath once suffered for sins, the just for the unjust, that he might bring us to God, being put to death in the flesh, but quickened by the Spirit."
3: I know all that. So why am I still so unhappy?
5: No, it isn't enough to know the gospel, Raylene. You have to do something about it. You have to apply his blood to your own sins. Make it personal. Have you done that? Have you asked his forgiveness and invited him into your heart and life?
3: No, I've never done that.
5: Would you like to do that now? Would you like to pray with me?
3: I prayed for salvation that day and felt more peace than I had ever known. Not long after that, a friend introduced me to a Christian women's club, and I began to study the Bible seriously. You mean God actually has a plan for my life?
7: Take a look at chapter 29 of Jeremiah, verse 11. Here, you read it.
3: "For I know the thoughts that I think toward you, saith the Lord, thoughts of peace and not of evil, to give you an expected end." An expected end. How I wish we had a Christian home.
7: God wants that too. He wants a personal relationship with everyone. The Bible says he is not willing that any should perish, but that all should come to repentance.
3: I can't imagine Roger ever giving his life to Christ. He hardly even comes to church with me.
7: Pray for him, Raylene. Remember what the speaker said last week about the granite?
3: Oh, I loved that example. How nothing could split the granite until a seed fell in a crack and grew and split the rock.
7: Prayer is like that, Raylene. Pray for him.
3: Please save my husband, Lord. Draw him closer to you and help me be a wife that pleases you so I don't stand in the way.
2: I was oblivious to the changes in Raylene's life, too wrapped up in my own concerns. Being a control freak, I probably thought I was doing a better job of controlling her when she began adapting to my needs without complaint. My vacation came and we went on a camping boating trip. I was an avid scuba diver. It was part of my macho image. I was spearfishing with my two boys about 60 feet below the surface and hot on the trail of a fish when my emergency valve went off, telling me I was low on oxygen. I sent the boys to the surface, but I ignored the signal and continued to chase the fish. Then my oxygen ran out, and suddenly the buzzer went off. With lead diving weights and tanks, I should have drowned. My life flashed before my eyes, and I knew I was a total failure. I had nothing in life. I remember seeing my family like little images just before I blacked out. The next thing I knew, I was gasping for air near the boat.
3: Are you all right, Roger?
1: Yeah.
3: You were down there a long time.
1: We're going back home.
3: A week early?
1: Right now.
2: They were all puzzled, but no one argued with me. I said nothing about my encounter with death, but I was badly shaken, and I knew that I had to make some changes in my life. We drove home in silence, and I dropped off the family, then went straight to the sheriff's office and quit my job. When I got back home, Raylene was shocked.
3: You quit your job?
2: Uh-huh.
3: Why?
2: I need a change.
3: Well, what kind of answer is that? Roger, this is crazy. We're deep in debt.
2: I know. I'll think of something.
3: Why didn't you discuss it with me first?
2: It doesn't concern you.
3: It does, too. We have to feed the kids and pay the mortgage. How do we do that now?
2: Listen, I told you I'll think of something. Now get off my back. I sat alone in our room, and the weight of what I had done dragged me down more than the lead weights at the lake. Was I a total failure? Had all my efforts been for nothing? Macho Man had nowhere to turn but to God. I cried out, God, I'm a worthless no good. I've ignored you in every message that I heard preached, but my life is a mess. Please help me. I remember hearing that you would help. I need you to change me. Oh, I've made such a mess of my life. This is what you've got left of it. I'm giving it to you.
3: Do you want more coffee?
2: No. Raylene, do you remember when we were at the lake and I decided to come home all of a sudden?
3: Yes. I wondered why, but didn't dare say anything.
2: I ran out of oxygen down there and blacked out.
3: Roger, you might have drowned.
2: Any diver would say I should have.
3: What happened?
2: Well, it was my own fault. I heard the signal, but I was chasing a fish and didn't want to quit.
3: God spared your life, just as he spared mine the night I took all those pills. Mm-hmm. I'll always believe he sent you home that night.
2: Well, I'm beginning to believe you're right. You know, just before I blacked out, I remember seeing you and the kids like little images. Oh, what a nightmare, Raylene. I knew my life was a total failure.
3: You just need Jesus.
2: Yeah, well, that's the other half of what I want to tell you. After I quit my job and we had that big fight, I sat in our room and prayed. I gave my life to the Lord.
3: Oh, Roger. I've been praying for that.
2: Yeah, well, maybe you haven't noticed, but I haven't had a drink since.
3: I noticed. I knew there was something different about you right away because you came out and played with the kids, something you rarely do.
2: Oh, I've missed a lot.
3: Then you help put them to bed, and that's something you never do.
2: Well, I'd like to promise that everything will be different from now on, but to tell you the truth, I'm no longer in control.
3: That's okay, honey. God's in control, and he keeps his promises.
2: That was 1979, and everything was different from then on. I went from being an indifferent father who never went to church to being a real family man. A youth leader in church. I remember praying, Lord, if there's ever a place you can use me, I'm willing. I'll do whatever you ask. He began to answer that prayer in 1989 when I bought a motorcycle. We heard about a Christian motorcycle group, so I took Raylene to one of their rallies in Arkansas. She made me promise I'd get her out of there. Folks started acting strange, but we were both impressed by the people we met.
8: God is so wonderful, isn't he? Mm. When I think of how we used to live, drinking and fighting.
9: Oh, yeah. He sure changed our life.
8: My husband used to have the most vile temper. He never really got over Vietnam. Not until he accepted Jesus as his savior at one of these rallies.
2: Oh, same here. A lot of guys brought back wounds that don't show.
9: How long has this group been around? We just heard about it a few weeks ago. Uh-huh.
8: Since the early 70s. It's a great ministry.
9: Well, I had my doubts. Motorcyclists have this image, you know.
8: You're kidding.
2: Yeah, the untouchables of society, the guys with an attitude.
8: But that's the kind of person Jesus reached out to and touched.
2: You're right about that. He went where no one else would. To lepers, tax collectors, and sinners.
9: Maybe that's an example we're all supposed to follow.
2: Mm-hmm.
8: He said, I am not come to call the righteous, but sinners to repentance.
2: Inasmuch as ye have done it unto one of the least of these, my brethren, ye have done it unto me.
8: You guys should get involved in this ministry.
2: Well, yeah, well, we have to learn more about it.
8: I'll bring my husband over and introduce you. Right now he's talking with a man who needs Jesus.
2: Raylene and I became actively involved in ministering at motorcycle rallies almost every weekend, holding services and speaking to groups and individuals. I began working more with Vietnam vets, but even though I could relate to their hurts and needs, I began to realize that my own combat experience was not fully resolved. Flashbacks were rare, but the slightest memory still triggered them. Then in 1996, I received an invitation that shocked me. Raylene, you won't believe what happened.
9: What?
2: I've been asked to go to Vietnam.
9: Vietnam?
2: Uh-huh.
9: Why?
2: Well, to deliver bikes to pastors in Vietnam.
9: Roger, do you think that's wise? I mean, all those memories.
2: Well, I really think God wants me to go.
9: What about the flashbacks?
2: Now, this time, I'm going there to do God's work. He'll help me. At first, I could hardly wait to get back to the country I once hated, but I grew increasingly afraid as the plane landed. When I stepped off the plane, my stomach jumped into my throat and the old familiar hate and fear hit me. In desperation, I cried out, God, you've got to take over. And he did, instantly. For the next 7 days, he blessed me in ways that only I could understand.
1: This gifted motorcycle is answer to prayer. Now we can go to far places, take gospel to people there, like Highlands.
2: Well, we're glad to help.
1: Still dangerous to preach, but move faster.
2: You know, I didn't know about the persecution until I heard your testimony. You have to be really committed to Christ to be a pastor.
1: He gave his life for me. I have to preach gospel.
2: Now that I know, I'll pray for you.
1: How you do this? How you bring motorcycle here?
2: Oh, well, every year we do this. You know, thousands of Americans give money to buy bikes to send to pastors like you so you can preach in remote places around the world.
1: Once Americans send bombs, it's better to send motorcycles and gospel.
2: Yeah, I know. I was in that war.
1: Was hard to come back to Vietnam?
2: Oh, yes, but I'm glad I did. God let me see things that I didn't see before. I didn't know the Lord then.
1: We no longer enemies, Roger. We now brothers in Christ.
2: Oh, that's true. I thought I was fighting for freedom back then. The truth is, only Jesus Christ can set you free. I've been to Washington, D.C. many times, but could never go to the Vietnam War Memorial. Recently, I went with some friends, and for the first time, I was able to go there and see the names of the buddies I lost. It was hard and very emotional, but it was also a time of healing. That's what the Prince of Peace can do for you. He takes away the pain and hate and gives you his peace. He said in John chapter 14, verse 27, "Peace I leave with you, my peace I give unto you. Not as the world giveth, give I unto you. Let not your heart be troubled, neither let it be afraid."
0: Friend, the same peace that Roger Wilson found can be yours right now. If that's your desire, please pray with us. Lord, you know my failures and my sins, and yet Christ died for me. I believe his blood covers my sins, and his resurrection is my only hope of eternal life. Thank you for sending Jesus. Come into my heart and life and cleanse me, Lord. Help me to be like Jesus. Romans chapter 10, verse 13 says, "For whosoever shall call upon the name of the Lord shall be saved."
6: 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So until next time, unless our Lord returns before then, the doors to Pacific Garden Mission are open night and day. 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
1: The ministry that of angels. Now it's very interesting that God created angels just like He created you and I. He created them perfect. He created them to really, angels are ministers of God's word. Angels work between God and us, and many times will talk to us as He did in the Old Testament. Would you put up Psalm 8:5? I want you to, Psalm 8:5, I'd greatly appreciate it. And this is kind of the beginning of what the Bible has to say about these creations. And it's also very interesting how it's all going to end up, and I'm going to talk about that at the end. But it says, "Thou hast made him a little lower than the angels and crowned him with glory and honor." Now he's talking about mankind. He's talking about mankind were made a little lower than the angels. The angels are really ministering spirits that minister to mankind and also fight for spiritual warfare. They do that also. There's a lot of scripture on it. And right now, angels are greater in power, greater in might, and greater in strength than mankind, than you or I, and I. Look up 2 Peter 2:11. 2 Peter 2:11. And I want to explain some of the things that angels do today. And it says, "Whereas angels, which are greater in power and might, bring not railing accusation against them before the Lord." Angels really are designed to carry God's word to you and I. And they do. I might say that there's an angel, at least one angel here today, because every church has an angel that operates in that church. And we don't always see them, in fact, very seldom, but occasionally you may see angels. I've seen angels here before. And up front, I've seen them basically over in this area, but they are here. They fight the enemy. They are super in wisdom and knowledge. I want you to put up 2 Samuel 14:20. I've got a lot of scriptures here, but it all talks about angels. And so we need to understand that they exist. 2 Samuel 14:20. And angels are real. Angels, it says, "To fetch about this form of speech has thy servant Job done this thing. And my Lord is wise according to the wisdom of the angel of God to know all things that are on the earth." Now that talks about that angels know all things about mankind. They know about you and I. There are angels assigned, at least one angel assigned to your life. And you need to understand that. And when we pray, that's why prayer is so important. Prayer activates the angels. And so it's important that we pray. Even as it says here, because angels thrive on the prayers of God's people. And also, they have knowledge of the future often, and they know more about the future than you and I, and they can tell us about the future. The scripture on that is Revelation 21. This is 9 through 27. It's a long one. We won't do the whole thing, but we'll do part of it. Revelation 21, 9 through 27. And I want to show you that angels are important in the plan of God for your life while you are on this earth particularly. This is kind of good. And there came unto me one of the seven angels, which had the seven vials full of seven last plagues, and talked with me, saying, Come hither, I will show you the bride, the Lamb's wife. So angels know about the bride. Angels know about you. Angels know about believers. Next verse. Verse 10. And he carried me away in the spirit to a great high mountain and showed me that great city, the holy Jerusalem, descending out of heaven from God. Next verse. Having the glory of God, and her light was like unto a stone, most precious, even like jasper stone, clear as crystal. Sometimes angels speak to our mind. Sometimes they speak in dreams, sometimes in visions, sometimes in answer to prayer. And we need to realize that angels exist, and it's not the devil when somebody talks to us. Angels have knowledge of the future of mankind that we don't even have. They are special creations of God, and angels, incidentally, were created with the ability to choose, because, you need to know this, Satan was an archangel at the beginning. He was created perfect, but he was created in a way that he had a choice of whether he was going to follow God or whether he was going to follow his own way. And as you know, he even, we think, led the music in heaven. He was a very important angel at that time, but he had a choice. Only angels and mankind in the Bible have choice. Animals do not have choices. Trees do not have choices, etc. Only animals, only mankind, and the angels of God. And the Lord God of the holy prophets sent his angel to show his servants the thing which must shortly take place. This is interesting. God gave, as I said, angels information he didn't give us at this particular time. But angels are very important in the plan of God. Go to Revelation 22 and verse 6. Revelation 22 and verse 6. Write these down, because angels should be important in your life. Now, and he said unto me, These sayings are faithful and true. And the Lord God of the holy prophets, here look at this, sent his angel to show his servants the things which must shortly be done. Now he told angels in advance what was going to happen in our lives. Next verse, verse 7. Thank you, Lord. Behold, I come quickly. Blessed is he that keeps the saying of the prophecy of this book. Next verse, verse 8. Thank you, Lord. Hallelujah. Okay, and John saw these things and heard them, and when I heard and seen, I fell down to worship before the feet of the angel which showed me these things. Next verse. Then saith he to me, that's the angel, See thou do it not, for I am thy fellow servant. In other words, we're not to worship angels, but we are to listen to what angels have to say about the future, about what we are to do, and so forth. The angels are messengers between God and you. Now, not everything that comes from God comes through angels, but some things do. And he said, See that you do it not, for I am thy fellow servant, of thy brethren the prophets, and of them that keep the sayings of this book, worship God. Next verse. And he said unto me, seal not the sayings of this prophecy of this book, for the time is at hand. Next verse. It is unjust, let him be unjust still. He that is filthy, let him be filthy still. He that is righteous, let him be righteous still. He that is holy, let him be holy still. We are to be what we are called to be. If we're believers, we are to speak the word of God. If we are non-believers, we can go on and do whatever we're doing. But angels do bring us messages from God. Now, angels are superior to man in his fallen state, and yet they are in the world equal. The God-man, the Lord Jesus Christ, is greater than the angels. But at the present state, we are not. But it's not going to stay that way. I want you to know that. We are not to worship angels, but we are to listen to them when they speak the word of God to us. We need to understand that. Would you put up Hebrews 14:14? Hebrews 14:14. I'm going to show you just what Scripture says, and there's a lot of it. It's about this. Hebrews 14:14. Hopefully there is such a thing. And is there no 14? Oh, okay. Well, we'll skip that. Okay. And so Jesus is higher than the angels. We need to understand that. Nobody is higher than Jesus. He is higher than the angels. And it's very important that you understand that. He has on the robe of righteousness. He's the King of Kings. He's the Lord of Lords. Would you put up Revelation 19:16? There's more scriptures than I'm giving here, but I just want you to know a few of them that talk about angels. Revelation 19:16. And he has on his vesture and on his thigh written, the King of Kings and Lord of Lords. Now let's talk about Jesus Christ. He is higher than us. He's higher than the angels and so forth. He is better in his relationship with God the Father, and he's better in rank than we are. He's better in position than the angels than us. Jesus is the eternal God. Angels are created beings. There's a difference between the two. Put up Hebrews 1:8. Hebrews 1:8. I'm going to show you. The Bible has a lot to say about angels. But unto the Son, he said, thy throne, O God, is forever and ever. A scepter of righteousness is the scepter of thy kingdom. This is talking about the Lord. The Lord is high above all. God the Father put him in that position. He will be in that position forever. You need to understand that. Okay. But we are to study and understand the teaching of angels. Angels are very prominent in 55 books of the Bible. There's not every book in the Bible talks about angels, but 55 of the books of the Bible talk about angels. They are not mentioned in Ruth, Nehemiah, Esther, John's epistles, or James, but angels are mentioned in every other book of the Bible, so they are important. Biblical understanding of angels and demons and fallen angels will equip you with power and knowledge that we need to know about these beings. So we need to know where we stand. We need to know where angels stand. And right now, in our life, angels are important. So sometimes when you have a dream, sometimes when you hear a voice in the daytime, sometimes when you see a vision, and you will if you are serious about God and about His Word, God will speak to us many times by the angels. They don't have the, they just carry the information to you. So, Colossians 1:16. You can write these scriptures down and look them up yourself, because you very seldom see angels, but sometimes they are visible. But most of the time they're not. For by Him were all things created that are in heaven and are in earth, visible and invisible, whether they be thrones, dominions, principalities, or powers, all things were created for Him. Now that's talking about angels there. It's not only talking about good angels, but also bad angels. At one time, one-third of the angels made a decision to go with Lucifer or Satan and are called fallen angels today. You have to understand that. There are various kinds and ranks of angels, and many of them, there are ranks of, whether they're demonic angels or God's angels, some are called thrones, some dimensions, some principalities, some powers. And angels were created by God, just like mankind was. Now, in the Bible, there are ranks of angels. Archangels would be the highest rank, and Michael is one of the archangels. He is God's warring general and is especially related to Israel. He is an archangel. Archangels are the highest rank of angels. Daniel 8 and 9, an angel delivered those messages in 8 and 9 to Daniel, who wrote them down. This is pertaining to the Great Tribulation. And I'm going to show you one of those. Daniel got that message from an angel. Daniel 8:16, if you put that up, please. I want to show you, there's a lot about angels in the Bible. Very interesting. And I heard a man's voice between the banks of Eli, which called and said, Gabriel, Gabriel is an archangel. Make this man to understand the vision. Next verse. And he came near where I stood, and he came, and I was afraid, and fell on my face. But he said unto me, understand, O son of man, for at the time of the end shall be the vision. Next verse. Now as he was speaking with me, I was in a deep sleep on my face toward the ground, but he touched me and set me upright. Now that's Daniel speaking, and an angel is speaking to him about some future things, which he wrote down, which we, of course, read. Put the next verse up, please. And he said, behold, I will make you know what shall be in the last end of the indignation, for at the time appointed, the end shall be. So this angel had a message for Daniel, but he also had a message for you and I, because what he's going to tell Daniel here is future. It hadn't happened yet. And the message was carried by an angel to Daniel. I'll give you another scripture. We're not going to look it up. That's Daniel 9:20-27. Write that down. We're not going to look that way. I haven't got time to go into all these. But Daniel got a lot of information from angels that he wrote down for you and I. Now, that's how important angels are. He also announced that the birth of John the Baptist to his father Zacharias. An angel told Zacharias he was going to have a child, and that child was John the Baptist. And look that up, Luke 1, verse 8. Luke 1, verse 8. In the Bible, it shows many times where angels spoke to mankind. And it came to pass, while he executed the priest's office before God in the order of his course, next verse, according to the custom of the priest's office, his lot was to burn incense when he went into the temple of God. We're talking about Zacharias the priest, the son, the father of John the Baptist. Next verse. And the whole multitude of people were praying out without at the time of the incense. Next verse. And there appeared unto him an angel of the Lord standing on the right side of the altar of incense. Now this angel he could see. Next verse. And when Zacharias saw him, he was troubled, and fear fell upon him. I would imagine. Next verse. But the angel said unto him, fear not, Zacharias, for your prayer is heard, and your wife Elizabeth shall bear you a son, and shall call his name John. And that John is John the Baptist. Next verse. And thou shalt have joy and gladness, and many shall rejoice at his birth. Next verse. For he shall be great in the sight of the Lord. He shall drink neither wine nor strong drink. He shall be filled with the Holy Spirit or ghost, even from his mother's womb. Next verse. And many of the children of Israel shall return to the Lord their God. At the time this was given, it was future. An angel told Zacharias he was going to have a child. His name was going to be called John. It's in the Bible, of course. But we need to know that that angel appeared in the temple of God where Zachariah was. He was doing what he was supposed to be doing, and the angel was doing what he was supposed to be doing. He brought a future message of God to Zacharias. And get the next verse there, please. Okay, and he shall go before him in the spirit and power of Elias to turn the hearts of the fathers to the children, and to the disobedient, to the wisdom of just, to make ready a people prepared for the Lord. Now, this angel is telling John the Baptist, Zacharias, that he's going to have a son, but he's also telling him what that son is going to do and what he was to be named. Very interesting. Now, I don't think all the time we have angels talking to us, but I think at times they will. If we pray to the Lord, they will tell you what God is going to do. That's how many of these people on television today that are called prophets, they get messages many times from angels. And they give that message then over on television. Very interesting. And so Lucifer was a fallen angel. He was an angel, and he still is, but he's a fallen angel. Lucifer was not a man. He was not a God-man ever. He was an angel. And Lucifer, and he also was an anointed cherub at one time. He was perfect at the beginning, but later fell into sin. Now, angels can sin, and when they do, they are turned away from God. Put up Ezekiel 28:14. I want to show you. You may not know that much about angels, but now you will. Ezekiel 28:14. It's very interesting. Thou art the anointed cherub. This is God talking to angel, the angel at that time, Lucifer was the name, that covered, I have set thee so, thou was upon the holy mountain of God, thou hast walked up and down in the midst of the stones of fire. Next verse. Thou was perfect, look at this now, he's talking about Satan or Lucifer. Thou was perfect in your ways from the day thou was created until iniquity was found in thee. Very interesting. So, the deal is, angels have the ability to make a choice.

when I close here. And but Ezekiel 28, go to Ezekiel 28:14 again, the one just before this. He said, "Thou art the anointed cherub." He was talking about Satan. "That covered, I've set ye so that was up on the holy mountain." He led, we think he led the music in heaven. He walked up and down in the midst of the stones of fire. He was perfect at the beginning. But he later chose against God. And because of that, he was removed from heaven and taken into a place of darkness down in the deep part of the earth. And a third of the angels in heaven, doesn't say how many there were, there's a bunch of them, chose to go with him, believe it or not. And they are also in the same place where Satan is, but at times they are loosed upon the earth. I need you to understand that. Now, in most cases, sickness is not from God. So in most cases, I didn't say all of them, sickness comes from these fallen angels. Put up Colossians 1:16. Colossians 1:16. You need to know about this because these we are going to have to do with these beings, particularly when we go to be with the Lord. And I'll explain that at the end. Colossians 1:16. "For by him were all things created that are in heaven and are in the earth, visible and invisible, whether they be thrones, dominions, principalities, and powers, all things were created by him and for him." God created angels for him, but he gave them the right to choose. God created mankind, created us for himself, but he gave us the right to choose. Same thing. There were several archangels. There was Michael, there was Gabriel. Michael was a warrior angel and still is. Gabriel was kind of represented Israel. Satan, of course, represented fallen mankind as well as fallen angels. So it all fits together. Their nature, this there's a thing. Put up Psalm 103:19. Psalm 103:19. We're going to see the nature of angels. You know, this is probably some information you may not have ever heard, but it's important. The Lord has prepared, let's see, yeah, Angel 103:19. "The Lord has prepared his throne in the heavens, and his kingdom rules over all." That includes the angels. The next verse. 20. "Bless the Lord, you his angels that excel in strength, that do his commandments, hearkening unto the voice of his word." They don't have their own word. They have God's word. They are messengers of God. Next verse, 21. "Bless ye the Lord, all of his hosts, you ministers of his, that do his pleasure." He's talking about angels there in that particular situation. They are created spiritual beings, and listen to me, they never die. Neither does mankind. Our body dies, but we do not die. Our spirit and soul either goes to be with the Lord or goes to be with Satan in a place of torment. Angels are the same way. They're either going to be with the Lord forever or they're going to be with Satan, fallen angels. Same thing. They're created beings. They do not reproduce. They're different from mankind in that respect. Angels do not reproduce. They stay as they are. They don't have children, etc. Don't marry, etc., etc. They excel in strength and in his work.

0: word and they obey his commandments, but they do not, have children. They're different than mankind in that respect. Now, they worship the Lord. Psalm 148:1. Angels worship the Lord. Psalm 148:1. I want you to see this. Praise the Lord. Praise ye the Lord from the heavens. Praise him in the heights. Next verse. Praise him all his angels. Praise him all his hosts. Not only does mankind worship the Lord, angels worship the Lord. You need to understand this. Next verse. Praise him, sun and moon. Even the sun and moon praise the Lord. And all the stars of heaven. Interesting. Next verse. Praise him, you heavens of heavens, you waters that be above the heavens. Now that's interesting. There's water above the heavens. You want to know where rain comes from and other things. They do. Water is absorbed from the earth, but it's in heaven. And there's even water above the first heaven and even the second heaven. There's three heavens. The third heaven is where God dwells. The first heaven is the atmosphere above the earth. The second heaven is the atmosphere beyond the earth, outer space. And then the third heaven is where God is right now. There's three heavens. You need to understand that. We're not in heaven today. But when you are taken up by God as a believer, you go to the third heaven. That is only temporary. I want to explain that. And I'll explain, I'll go ahead and do it now. In the future, there's going to be what is called the new heaven and the new earth. The new heaven is where God is going to dwell, probably his angels, and the church. The church. The church age is different from the Old Testament saints and from the future saints in the millennium and even in tribulation. Tribulation saints have a different thing. Church will be with God wherever he is all through eternity. You need to understand that's where you're going to be if you're a believer. Now, next verse, please. Let them praise the name of the Lord, for he commanded and they were created. That's stars, moon, space, so on, mankind, animals, and so forth. They were all created by God. Next verse. He has also established them forever and ever. He's made a decree which shall not pass. So when God creates something, it will last forever, even if it includes the fallen angels, fallen mankind. They will be fallen forever. In other words, mankind never dies. The only thing that ever dies, listen to me, is the body. Are you listening? That's the only thing that dies. When we bury somebody in the cemetery, we're just burying the body. Spirit and soul's already gone. It either went in one or two places, with the Lord or with where Satan is. And that isn't a good place. but you need to understand that. All right. The angels know everything on the earth. Very interesting. Put up 2 Samuel 14:20. 2 Samuel 14:20. You need to know these things about angels. You may encounter an angel. I've told the story before that I encountered an angel when I was walking to school with a bunch of guys one day, middle school, and an angel picked us up in a old Model A Ford, would you believe, took us to school, but all the way from the time he picked us up to school, he talked about the Lord. He let us off, and I'm going to tell you something, we never saw that angel again. And we walked that path every day for like 3 years, never saw that angel again, but we saw him that one brief time, yes.
1: A true angel would pick you up in a Chevrolet.
0: Oh! That's good. But that was one of the, I haven't seen very many angels, but I happened to see that one, and I know he was an angel. God just kind of showed me that was an angel. Mm-hmm. And it's kind of interesting. And I've seen angels over here in the corner of the church before in some of the services. It's really quite interesting. Put up Isaiah 37, 33. Isaiah 37, 33. I'm showing you what the Bible says about angels. You need to know this because you may have encountered one. You probably have. And I have too. And didn't even know it was an angel. It's kind of interesting. 37, 33. There it is. Therefore, thus saith the Lord concerning the king of Assyria, he shall not come into the city, nor shoot an arrow there, nor come before it, or cast shields, or cast a bank against it. Next verse. By the way he came, by the same shall return, and shall not come into the city, saith the Lord. Next verse. I will defend this city and save it for my own sake, and for my servant David's sake. Next verse. And the angel of the Lord, look at this now, went forth and smote the camp of the Assyrians, 185,000. And when they arose early in the morning, behold, they were all dead corpses. The people never even had to fight. God sent his angels over there and destroyed the enemy. That is what God had the angels to do. It's very interesting what they do. Put up Genesis 19, verse 1. Genesis 19, verse 1. Angels do some of our battles for us. In that case, that's exactly what happened. And you need to understand that. Okay. And there came two angels to Sodom at evening, and Lot sat on the edge of Sodom, and Lot, seeing them, rose up to meet him. He bowed himself with his face towards the ground. Okay, next verse. And he said, behold now, my lords, he called them, they were angels, turn in, I pray you, into your servant's house and tarry all night. Wash your feet, and you shall rise up early and go on your ways. And they said, nay, but we will abide in the street all night. Okay, next verse. This is angels talking. Next verse. Hallelujah. Verse 4. And before they lay down, the men of the city, even the men of Sodom, compassed the house around, both young and old, and all the people of every quarter. Well, you know this story about what all happened here. It's in Genesis chapter 19, you need to read that, and I won't take time to go through the whole thing. But the point is, God sent angels to Lot's house, and they guided him out of Sodom and Gomorrah before the Lord destroyed it. Now, sometimes angels will guide you and keep you from being destroyed by the enemy. You need to know how important these things are. They guarded Israel and was a guide to Israel. Put up Exodus 23, verse 20. Exodus 23, verse 20. I know it's a lot of scripture, but I just wanted to show you, angels are all over the Bible. And I'm going to tell you how they're going to end up. You're going to be surprised. You will really be surprised when you find out. Okay. Behold, I send an angel before you to keep you in the way and to bring you into the place where I have prepared. Notice what that says. Now it's talking to mankind. Next verse. Beware of him and obey his voice. Provoke him not, for he will not pardon your transgressions, for my name is in him. Next verse. But if thou shalt indeed obey his voice and do all that I speak, then I will be an enemy to your enemies and an adversary to your adversaries. Next verse. For my angel shall go before you and bring you into the Amorites, the Hittites, the Perizzites, the Canaanites, the Hivites, the Jebusites, and I will cut them off. Many times, angels will lead you into victory in your life. Very interesting. Now, Michael stands watch over Israel. I'm going to show you Daniel 12:1. I want to show you where it says that. There's an angel over Israel. You want to know why Israel's still there? They weren't all the time, but they are now. And you want to know why they're still there? It's because Michael the archangel is protecting them. Even though Iran's firing rockets over there and all that nonsense is going on. So, okay, here, look at this. At that time shall Michael stand up, the great prince, which stands for the children of thy people, that's Israel, and there shall be a time of trouble such as never was since there was a nation to that same time. And at that time thy people shall be delivered, every one of them that shall be found written in the book. What book is that? It's a book in Revelation. It's the Lamb's Book of Life. It's your names in there if you're a Christian. But angels' names are in there also. Now, angels and their ministry in heaven and earth. I want to show you a little bit of their ministry. You've already told you some of it. In the Old Testament, angels seem to appear more in the Old Testament than they did in the New. But the reason for that is to show you what angels do. Revelation 5:11. I think we might have looked at this. I don't know. Revelation 5:11. But you need to understand, angels are real. Angels are alive, and you need to know that occasionally you will have to do with them. I beheld and I heard a voice of many angels round about the throne, the beast and the elders, and the number of them were 10,000 times 10,000 and thousands of thousands. In other words, there's a bunch of them. Next verse. Saying with a loud voice, worthy of the Lamb that was slain to receive the power, riches and wisdom and strength and honor and glory and blessing. Next verse. And every creature which is in heaven and earth and under the earth and such are in the sea, and all that are in them, heard I saying, blessing and honor, glory and power be unto him that sits on the throne, unto the Lamb forever. This angel's pronouncing this stuff. Next verse. And the four beasts said, amen. And 24 elders fell down and worshipped him that lived forever. Now the 24 elders are not angels. They are human beings. They have gone before us. And they're sitting at around the throne of God. That's in Revelation, I believe. Okay. There's a ton of verses on this thing. I'll give you one more. Acts 27:21. I'm just hitting the highlights here. We need to understand there's angels operating today. There's angels in this place. You don't see them, but they're here. The reason this church is still here is because of angels. Yeah. It says, but after a long absence, Paul stood forth in the midst of them and said, Sirs, ye should have hearkened unto me and not loose from Crete, and had to have gained this harm and loss. Next verse. Now I exhort you to be of good cheer, for there shall be no loss of any man's life among you but the ship. Next verse. And there stood by this night the angel of God. This was when, whose I am and whose I serve. This is when Paul was on a ship. They were, he was under arrest and was going to Rome, and the ship was sinking, but angels kept them alive. Very interesting. And there's a whole lot more verses, but that's enough for that. All right. Now, put up Mark 13, 26. Angels have part in the second coming of Christ. I'm going to show you what angels will do, all kinds of things. It's really amazing. There it is. And then they shall see the Son of Man coming in the clouds with great power and glory. Next verse. Then shall he send his angels and shall gather together his elect from the four winds and from the uttermost parts of the earth to the uttermost parts of heaven. These angels are involved in all kinds of things that God has them doing. It's very interesting. Okay. I'll give you another verse here. Matthew 17:11. Matthew 17:11. Hallelujah. Okay. And Jesus answered and said unto them, Elias truly shall come first and restore all things. Next verse. And I say unto you that Elias has already come, and they knew him not, but have done unto him whatever they listed. Likewise shall also the Son of Man suffer from them. Put up the next verse, I think. Anyway, then the disciples understood he spoke to them of John the Baptist. Well, who announced John the Baptist's birth? Angels. They announced his birth. And here, and because of that, he's involved in what the Lord is doing there. That's what that's all about. Put up Luke 1:13. Luke 1:13. I've got a lot of verses. Sorry, Rhonda, but that's the way it is. It's all right. But the angel said unto him, Fear, here's an angel now. Fear not, Zacharias, for your prayer's heard. We read this before. And thy wife Elizabeth shall bear thee a son. Thou shalt call his name John. Later he was John the Baptist. But the point is, God knew you were going to be born. The angels knew that you were going to be born. Every person that's born, the angel knew about it ahead of time. Very interesting. There was an angel at Jesus' tomb. Matthew 28:1-2. Matthew 28:1. You're going to see another work of angels. In the end of the Sabbath, as it began to dawn to the first day of the week, came Mary Magdalene and the other Mary to see the sepulchre. Next verse. Behold, there was a great earthquake, for the angel of the Lord, look at this, descended from heaven and came and rolled back the stone from the door and sat upon it. An angel of God was involved. Next verse. His countenance was like lightning, his raiment white as snow. He was God's angel in the tomb of Jesus after he was buried there. That was another work of angels in this life. All kinds of things. Angels, this is interesting. Angels are going to be at the rapture of the church. That's future. It says so in the Bible. 1 Thessalonians 4:13. This is interesting. They're going to be involved in the rapture of the church. That was 1 Thessalonians 4:13. Hallelujah. But I'll not have you ignorant, brethren, concerning them which are asleep, but ye sorrow not, even as others who have no hope. In other words, Christians have died. Their body is in the ground. They are with the Lord. But the Lord is going to come for his church. And when he does, he's going to bring them with him. The bodies in the graves are going to be raised, took up in the air. They'll be given new bodies which will last forever. Now that's another work of angels. Isn't that amazing? Let's see, 4:13, that's good enough. So angels will be at the rapture. They are going to be during the 1,000-year reign of Christ. I want you to understand that. That's future. They'll still be doing things. Revelation 19:11. Revelation 19:11. Angels are all over the place. It's really amazing. That's why Satan has no way in you when you are not in sin. Satan has no way to you. He has to go through the angels first. Isn't that interesting? Revelation 19:11. I saw heaven open. Behold, a white horse. He that sat upon him was called Faithful and True. And in righteousness he does judge and make war. Next verse. And his eyes were as a flame of fire. On his head were many crowns. And he had a name written that no man knew but he himself. Next verse. And he was clothed with a vesture dipped in blood. His name is called the Word of God. Next verse. And the armies which were in heaven followed him on white horses, clothed in fine linen, white and clean. Next verse. And out of his mouth was a sharp sword. With it he should smite the nations. He should rule over them with a rod of iron. He treaded the winepress of fierceness and the wrath of Almighty God. Next verse. And he has written on his vesture once again, his thigh a name written, King of Kings, Lord of Lords. Also the angels were there. I want you to understand. And they will be there during the reign of Christ for 1,000 years. Now, angels are involved in all things of mankind. Angels are involved in all things of mankind. You can see that in the Bible from Old Testament to New Testament to the future, to the tribulation, to the 1,000-year reign of Christ, and so forth. Angels never die. They end up in two places, just like mankind, either with God or separated from God forever. Now, look at this thing. 1 Corinthians 6:3. This is a verse that is very interesting. 1 Corinthians 6:3. Know you not that we will judge angels? How much more things that pertain to this life? In the future, we will judge angels. You have to understand that when we go to heaven, we will be above the angels because we will be seated with Christ wherever he is. Right now, the angels are in a sense above us, stronger and more powerful than we are. That will not be true in the future. In 1 Corinthians, there's the verse. Know you not, we'll judge angels? We're even going to judge angels in the future. You have a lot of things going on that you never realized. That's very important that you understand it. But in the meantime, angels are ministers of God.
2: 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Dear Heavenly Father, I'm a sinner and lost, but I believe that the Lord Jesus Christ died on the cross for me, and that He rose from the dead on the third day, and right now I receive the Lord Jesus Christ as my personal Savior and Lord. Thank you, Lord, for saving me. Our phone number is 962-1477. That's 962-1477. 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
4: My friend John has a passion to share Jesus with Muslims. 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He didn't know why, but he did it. That started an avalanche of requests from other passengers to switch seats. He said yes every time. He was on an adventure. Finally, he landed next to an African woman who didn't ask him to switch. John learned that her name was Fatima, that she was a Muslim who had never heard what the Bible says about Jesus. The next couple hours, John shared with Fatima the living words of Jesus. She drank them in. Finally, John said,
5: "Do you know how much God loves you? 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And she wept. The tears were running down her face. And I'm so excited that she received Christ.
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7: On this 4th of July, I suggest that all Americans go on the Internet or get out a World Almanac and read the Declaration of Independence. On this birthday of the United States, let's all become knowledgeable about the fact that the Declaration of Independence is America's great religious document. The Declaration of Independence is the official and unequivocal recognition by the American people of our belief and faith in God. It affirms God's existence as a self-evident truth that requires no further discussion or debate. The nation created by the Great Declaration is God's country. The rights it defines are God-given. The actions of its signers are God-inspired. The Declaration of Independence contains 5 references to God: God as creator of all men, God as the supreme lawmaker, God as the source of all rights, God as the world's supreme judge, and God as our patron and protector. The Declaration of Independence declares that each of us is created. If we were created, we must have had a creator. The Declaration of Independence.
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13: Welcome to 6640, the ministry outreach of Koinonia House and Koinonia Institute. Today's Bible teacher is Chuck Missler, connecting the Bible to your life and the world around you. In today's study, Chuck continues his teaching on the Gospel according to Luke, chapter 19.
14: And he said to them that stood by, "Take from him the pound and give it to him that hath 10 pounds. Now that's interesting. He picked out the guy that already had the most. And they said to him, Lord, he hath 10 pounds. For I say unto you that unto every one which hath shall be given. And from him that hath not, even that he hath shall be taken away from him. In the rhetoric there, it sounds a little double-talky, but the idea is that the ones that are producing will get more, and the ones that don't, what little they have, will be taken away. It's that simple, really, aside from the grammatical problem. But those mine enemies, which would not that I should reign over them, bring hither and slay them before me. Wow. Well, it's just a parable, but he certainly is making his point. He doesn't mess around. God takes himself seriously, I think, and he should. Those mine enemies, which would not that I should reign over them, bring hither and slay them before me. Chilling, chilling result. You know, it's interesting. Let me just pause here for a minute. There's an attitude to a number of people, among a number of people, that everybody in heaven is going to be equal. And it's interesting how the scripture teaches just the opposite. Just the opposite. I've often threatened to make a presentation at a church some evening on why most Christians, when they get to heaven, will be disappointed. And I titled that way just to stir up trouble because they'll want to come. What are we talking about? And what I'll harp on is the fact that most Christians believe that by being saved, they'll rule with Christ. And if you examine the scriptures carefully, you'll notice that when those promises are made, they always have a condition. If so be that you suffer with them, if so be that you're a metakoi, a participant, Hebrews 3:14 and so forth. My wife and I published a book recently called The Kingdom, Power, and Glory, which, among other things, is a call to accountability. It happens to also lean on some exegetical discoveries, and the net of it is, though, there's been in some quarters a huge reaction to this whole idea of accountability, that it stems from a presumption that when we all get to heaven, we're all going to be equal, when the scripture teaches just the opposite, and this is an example. Here, one guy's ruling over 10 cities, another over 5, and so on. And so the point is, there is a concept of inheritance and rewards. You can't earn your salvation. Your salvation was paid for 100% by Jesus Christ on a cross 2,000 years ago. But your faithfulness will be rewarded. Your faithfulness will result in inheritance that you can lose if you're not faithful. You'll still be saved, but there's a whole spectrum of possibilities that you can aspire to. And that's what the judgment seat of Christ is all about. And it's amazing how many people just can't handle that, making all kinds of false assumptions from a book they haven't read, they've just heard about. And so I encourage you to read it yourself and come to your own conclusions. And let's move on here. The good news is we've gotten mail from all over the world saying it's one of the most important books that the person writing had read, so we're feeling very encouraged at this point. So let's move on here. This parable concerns the nation, Israel. Like the citizens, the nation rejected him. Not just the individuals, but the nation. And that's going to come to terms when we get in the next few chapters. Back in the history of the nation, Israel, at Kadesh, the children of Israel rejected God's command. And as a result of that, they wandered for 38 years in the wilderness. What the writer to the book of Hebrews highlights is they were forgiven, but they still didn't inherit because God had sworn an oath. And so they wandered for 38 years in the wilderness. And the writer to Hebrews makes a big point of that in several applications. Now the Jews in Jerusalem that we're going to encounter in the next few chapters rejected Jesus in 32 AD. And 38 years later, the Romans leveled the temple. It's interesting that the nation rejected God's command at Kadesh Barnea and suffered 38 years for a result of that. It's interesting that Jesus will, in chapter 21, make a presentation that, in effect, warns them that within 38 years, the city is going to be destroyed. And many people think that's the Olivet Discourse. No, Luke 21 is in the daytime, in the temple, to a believing group, not just the disciples. We'll get into that all then. But it's interesting, the 38 years fascinates me because it was a 38-year judgment in Kadesh Barnea, and it was a 38-year judgment when Jerusalem fell to the Romans. Okay, you and I are living between verses 14 and 15, when our master will return from his absence for a reckoning. Our master's gone, and in Hosea 5, verse 15, he says, I will return to my place, which means he must have left it, until they acknowledge their offense. In their affliction, they will seek me earnestly. And that last verse of Hosea 5 gives you the whole purpose of the Great Tribulation. It's a second chance, so to speak, of the nation, in which they will receive them and be restored. 1 Corinthians 4:2 always reminds us that it is required in stewards that a man be found faithful. If you and I are going to be ambassadors of Christ, we need to be able to represent him not only competently but faithfully. That's a requirement. The parable of the 10 minas, which is the one we've just read here in Luke 19, is similar to but slightly different than the parable of the 10 talents in Matthew 25. In the 10 minas, all the servants received the same amount to work with, but they earned different rewards. In the parable of 10 talents, each of the servants received different amounts, but earned the same reward, namely the joy of the Lord. So the two are very similar, so much so they might overlook their differences. At the same time, there's much to be learned from each of them. They're quite distinctive, and I leave that to you to mine that for its value. See, the pounds can be likened, like the talents, to opportunities to share the gospel. It may mean much more than that, but let's just focus on that one. And let's see what happened there. In Acts chapter 1 and chapter 2, in Pentecost, 120 believers met, and over 3,000 more were added. Think about that for a minute. 120, just getting started in Acts, yielded 3,000 converts. And soon, and by chapter 4, there's 5,000 more. Boy, was that fruitful. In fact, Acts 5 says they soon filled Jerusalem with their message. Now, a wasted opportunity results, of course, in a loss of reward. And As I think the thing that I'll look back on. See, when I'm before the judgment seat of Christ, my sin will not be an issue. That was paid for on a cross 2,000 years earlier. But I think the thing that's going to startle me, as I put that all in perspective, is the time I wasted. When my life is unfolded before me and brought for reckoning, I think the thing that's going to shock me is to realize the opportunities I've wasted and the loss of reward as a result. Anyway, and when he had thus spoken, he went before ascending up to Jerusalem. So this is out of Jericho, on the way up to Jerusalem. Earlier, during Jesus' ministry, they tried to take him and present him as a king. You may recall that. He refused several times, John 6, several times with the enthusiasm of the crowd. They got really excited to take him as a king, and he said, mine hour has not yet come. He doesn't let it happen until an event that's about to unfold here. And one example of that is John 6, a couple of others. Then one day, Jesus not only permits it, he actually arranges it. And that's what we're going to encounter here with what we call the triumphal entry. I want you to notice that this every detail from this point on is conspicuously, clearly, under Jesus' personal control, the timing of it. Every detail from here on out, Gethsemane, all those things, Jesus is in charge of every detail. And much of transpired was not as to what they actually planned to avoid. And we'll touch on some of that as we go. They plotted to kill him. But it's interesting when you study Matthew 26, verses 3 to 5, for an example. They had not planned on doing it on a feast day. In fact, what they hoped to do was entrap him and take him quietly so the crowd would not be involved. They were terrified of creating a disturbance that would result in reactions by the Romans. The Romans almost didn't care what happened as long as it was peaceful. But they were very, very uptight about the idea of an insurrection. So the conspirators had planned to do this last of all on a feast day, specifically. And now it happens, it's going to occur on the biggest feast day of the year, on Passover. Not because he planted, because Jesus made it happen. When he gathered at the upper room, he says, one of you is going to betray me. So the cat's out of the bag. And Judas is in the spot. He'd planned to be the helper here, except now everybody knows that it's going to happen. So he's in a spot. He's either got a fish or cut bait, as we would say. And that's why Jesus says, what you do, do quickly. So he leaves, because he's got to pull it off tonight. They hadn't planned to do it that night. That's why they're in Gethsemane so long, because he's running around trying to get it set up. You didn't just go to Pilate. You had to arrange that in advance and so forth. A lot of arrangements. But Jesus is controlling it. But see, God had ordained that his son would be slain on Passover. How? As the Lamb of God that taketh away the sin of the world. John the Baptist, when he first introduces Jesus to the public, twice he says, behold, the Lamb of God that taketh away the sin of the world. That's a very Jewish title. In John 1:29, it's also echoed in 1 Corinthians 5:7. His hour had not yet come. No, now it had come. It came to pass, verse 29, it came to pass when he was come nigh to Bethphage and Bethany at the mount called the Mount of Olives, he sent two of his disciples. Now, Bethany and Bethphage are just on the other side of the hill of the Mount of Olives, on the other side of Jerusalem. If you look at Jerusalem, Bethany is just eastward over the rise, if you will. Saying, go ye into the village over against you, in the which, at your entering, ye shall find a colt tied, whereon yet never man sat. Loose him, and bring him hither. So that's his instruction, okay? And if any man ask you, why do you loose him? Thus shall ye say unto him, because the Lord hath need of him. Now this could be just because he was popular to the crowd or something. I don't think so. I personally suspect that was a password that was prearranged. But in any case, they that went were sent, went their way and found even as he had said unto them. And as they were loosing the colt, the owners thereof said unto them, why loose ye the colt? And they said, the Lord hath need of him. Like that was enough? Apparently so. I personally suspect prearrangement here. And they brought him to Jesus, and they cast their garments upon the colt, and they set Jesus thereon. So he's riding a donkey, and he's going to ride it from this area, Bethany and so forth, up over the hill, Mount of Olives, down through, on a road that you can walk when you visit there, by the way, down through the Eastern Gate. Jesus was deliberately fulfilling a prophecy from the Old Testament, Zechariah 9, verse 9. In Zechariah 9:9, it says, rejoice greatly, O daughter of Zion. Shout, O daughter of Jerusalem. Behold, thy king cometh unto thee. He is just and having salvation, lowly, and riding upon an ass, and upon a colt, the foal of an ass. Behold, thy king cometh thee. Interesting prophecy. And he was doing it on the precise day that Gabriel had told Daniel some 5 centuries earlier. And we'll take a look at that. Daniel 9, chapter 9, verse 25. In my mind, Daniel chapter 9, verse 25 is the most phenomenal passage in the entire Bible. But we'll go on here for now. And as he went, they spread their clothes in the way. And when he was come nigh, even now at the descent of the Mount of Olives, the whole multitude of the disciples began to rejoice and praise God with a loud voice for all the mighty works that they had seen. Jerusalem was overrun over 1 million people. This once a year. This is the big time of year. Every able-bodied Jew had to be in Jerusalem for this celebration that was in the Torah. And we'll take a look at that in a minute. But these are people that heard about Lazarus. These are the popularity of him had been the buzz was everywhere. But in Deuteronomy 16:16, there are 3 feasts of the 7. There are 7 feasts of Moses, but 3 of them were compulsory for every able-bodied male Jew to celebrate in Jerusalem. And that's why this was a time of crowds, a time of pilgrimage, if you will. Now, the Jewish year, in a civil sense, starts at Nisan. That's Rosh Hashanah, the head of the year. And that's the first month of the civil year. But in Exodus 12, when he institutes the Passover, God tells Moses, I want you to make this month, the month of Nisan, the beginning of months. So the Jews have two calendars, one that starts at Tishri, which is the civil calendar, and one that starts at Nisan, which is the religious calendar. Now, of the seven feasts of Moses, there are three that are in the spring: Passover, Feast of Unleavened Bread, and the Feast of First Fruits. Feast of First Fruits is celebrated the morning after Shabbat, after Passover. The point being, though, these three feasts are always bunched together, and the term Passover connotatively embraces all three. The one that's actually required is the Feast of Unleavened Bread in Deuteronomy 16:16, but it implies the whole group, obviously. Now, in the fall, we have three feasts: Feast of Trumpets, Day of Atonement, Yom Kippur, and the Feast of Tabernacles. Now, each of these feasts commemorate historical aspects of the nation's history, but they also anticipate a prophecy. And the three spring feasts, in some way, each one of them points to the first advent of Jesus Christ. The three feasts in the fall each point to the second advent of Jesus Christ. It's really worth your study. If you haven't done it yet, you want to dig into that, you really want to grasp that and understand it, they're fabulous aspects as you get into all of that. God's deliberate planning of every detail. Between these two groups of three each, there's a weird one right in the middle, so to speak. Not exactly in the middle, but between them. The Feast of Shavuot, sometimes called the Feast of Weeks, also called Pentecost. And that's the feast that is perhaps the most provocative of them all, because it's the only feast in the entire Bible that uses leavened bread. It's a feast that has Gentile overtones. And it becomes idiomatically, prophetically, the feast at which the church is launched. In Acts chapter 2, the church is empowered and launched at the Feast of Shavuot. And that may have huge prophetic implications yet to be fully appreciated. But that's another study. Let's move on. Jesus enters the donkey while they're singing Psalm 118. And that's recorded in Matthew 21. And you want to take a look at Psalm 118 to understand what's going on here. Psalm 118, let's begin about verse 24 to 26. This is the day which the Lord hath made, and we will rejoice and be glad in it. Now, you and I use this often, I think, in our Christian walk, to celebrate this day, whatever day it might be. This is the day which the Lord hath made. Praise God. That's exciting. It's a very positive thing. Except, that's fine. Denotatively, it's referring to a specific day. The day that the king comes. This is the day which the Lord hath made, and we shall rejoice and be glad in it. Save now. Save now, I beseech thee, O Lord. And our Savior is riding this donkey here. I beseech thee, and send now prosperity. Blessed be he that cometh in the name of the Lord. We have blessed you out of the house of the Lord. This is the day. It's referring to a specific day, and I'll prove it to you before I'm through here. And blessed is he that cometh in the name of the Lord. So this is an announcement psalm. Now notice in Luke 19, verse 38, they're singing, blessed be the king that cometh in the name of the Lord, peace in heaven and glory in the highest. Now you and I, especially as Gentiles, would miss the point here. Whenever we miss the point, the Pharisees come to our rescue. Because when they get upset, that's an indicator that something significant is going on. And so they're singing Psalm 118, declaring Jesus the Messiah. In this context, singing Psalm 118 is tantamount to the crowd proclaiming him as the Mashiach Nagid, the Messiah, the king, the leader. Well, some of the Pharisees from among the multitude said unto him, Master, rebuke your disciples. See, they assume clearly in their enthusiasm, he doesn't want that his disciples blaspheming, declaring that he's the Messiah. Well, so they assume he's going to correct that. Verse 40, he answered and said to them, I tell you that if these should hold their peace, the stones would immediately cry out. And I've always had this notion that if they would have just shut up, I would have loved to see, is that just a figure of speech, or that literally would be true? But actually, if you've ever traveled to Jerusalem with one of our particular tours, when we're up on the Mount of Olives, we go through this whole program, talk about it, to set the stage for the best bargain in Israel. You know the way to take a small fortune out of Israel? Bring a large fortune in. Yeah, right, exactly. Well, the best bargain in Israel, as you, when usually when we're up at the Mount of Olives, we go through all of this, and because it's a fantastic photo op, because the whole city spreads out across, you're on the other side of a valley, and the whole city's there. So everybody's taking pictures. And then what we do, we usually go from there to Gethsemane, which is right at the base of the Mount of Olives. So we walk down that very road that he rode to have a devotional service at the Garden of Gethsemane. And I tell the group before we go, what you do is we walk down there, find a stone that is laying around and put it in your pocket, or a couple if you like. It's free. Israel is not short of stones. You're not going to defraud anybody that way. When you get home, you take that stone and have a trophy shop or somebody mount it on a plaque for your family room or your den or your study or your office as a trophy. And when somebody in your office says, gee, what's that? You can point out, that's one of the stones that didn't cry out. And what you can do then, you go through the whole story. You go into Daniel 9, explain the 70-week prophecy, explain what happened at the triumphal entry, why it's so significant. And they brought it up by asking you about that stone. So we've done that for years, and it's one of our, it's best bargain. It's cost you nothing. It's going to be one of your most treasured possessions. Well, anyway, as we go further, he says, when he was come near, he beheld the city. And what did Jesus do? He's riding the donkey. This is his time of exaltation. He's presenting himself as the Messiah, come to bring the kingdom. And he beheld the city and he wept over it. He wept over it. Wow. Just as Jeremiah did in Jeremiah 9 and so forth. And as he cries, as Jesus cries, what does he say? If thou hadst known, even thou, at least in this thy day, the things which belong to thy peace. But now they're hid from thine eyes. Several points here. He's establishing that this day is unique in all of history because it's the fulfillment of the prophecies of Zechariah 9:9, and it's the trigger of the 70th week prophecy of Daniel. And then he declares blindness upon the nation. Forever? No. Paul will correct our understanding of that. But at least in this thy day, I want you to get the significance of this very specific day. But now they're hid from thine eyes. And Daniel, to understand this, we'll take a quick review. I assume you've already been through this, but if not, it'll be a refresher in any case. In Daniel chapter 9, the angel Gabriel visits Daniel after an intensive prayer session and announces a little four-verse prophecy that's probably the most, in fact, Jesus points this his disciples to this as the key to all end-time prophecy. So you really want to master these last four verses of Daniel 9. We're only going to take one of the four. The introduction is at verse 24. It's the scope of the thing. 77s, which in Jewish parlance, seven can be a week of days, a week of weeks, a week of months, or a week of years. But implicitly here, it's a week of years. 77s are determined upon thy people and upon thy holy city. Know who's the focus of this is not the church. It's thy people, nation Israel, and thy holy city, Jerusalem. To do what? Six things. To finish the transgression, to make an end of sins, to make reconciliation for iniquity, to bring an everlasting righteousness, and to seal up the vision of the prophecy and anoint the most holy place. Now, we won't go through all of these, but it's clear they haven't been completed yet. Has there been an end of sins? I don't think so. Pick up any newspaper. And there's a lot of other things here. We won't take the time to go through all of that, but the point is, it's certainly comprehensive. So then Gabriel instructs Daniel, know therefore and understand that from the going forth of the commandment restoring to build Jerusalem unto the Mashiach Nagid shall be 7 weeks and 62 weeks, 7 plus 60 plus 2, in other words, 69 weeks. The street shall be built again and the wall even in troubled times. Now, this all taking place to when Daniel's getting this from Gabriel, he's in captivity in Babylon, but he knows from reading Jeremiah that that's about up and that there's going to be a commandment that'll release them to go home. From the going forth the commandment to restore and to build Jerusalem, rebuild the city. And that doesn't occur until Nehemiah chapter 2. But in any case, unto the Messiah the Prince shall be, in effect, 69 weeks of years. And so you don't get confused about the temple, which is separate from the city. The focus here is to build Jerusalem. And so you don't miss it. The Holy Spirit adds, the street shall be built again and the wall even in troubled times. So we're focusing on the city because there's four different decrees that could fit. Three of them have to do with the temple. Only one deals with the city.
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0: This is Pastor Jerry Hall, General Manager of radio station WHJG. I just wanted you to know that the programs on our station are always not current, and therefore the books and tapes and things offered are not always available. Also, the talk-in shows are not always current, and so you can't call in on that particular day for that particular event. But thank you for listening to our station. God bless you.
1: The bad news first. This is Ken Ham, and our full-size Noah's Ark is now open in northern Kentucky. The Bible's message is one of good news. It tells us we can be reconciled to God and have eternity with Christ. But it's only good news if we know the bad news. We need to know why we need to be reconciled to God and why we need forgiveness if we're going to understand how good this news really is. Genesis tells us God created a perfect world, but Adam, the first man, rebelled against God and brought death into creation. We all sinned in Adam, and we continue to sin. We're in rebellion against our Creator, and there's nothing we by ourselves can do about it. That's why Jesus came and paid our penalty. Now, that's the good news.
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3: From the beginning, God's chosen people have been villainized by a variety of hostile adversaries, and among the most cunning was Haman. He convinced King Ahasuerus to eliminate the Jews from Persia. And if it weren't for one woman's willingness to wait on God and then act on his strength, history would have taken a tragic turn. Today on Insight for Living, Chuck Swindoll replays the grand moment when Esther stepped into the king's presence uninvited. Chuck is teaching from the fifth chapter of the book that bears her name, and he titled today's message, Esther's Finest Hour.
4: The king said to her, "What is troubling you, Queen Esther? What is it that you request? What's your request? Even to half the kingdom, it will be given to you." Esther said, "If it please the king, may the king and Haman come this day to the banquet that I have prepared for him." Here is a woman for 3 days has been working with her maidens on this fabulous banquet she's going to serve her husband, the king, and her enemy, Haman. And she says, I have it ready. By the way, this is a perfect time for me to say, when you wait on the Lord, it doesn't mean that you do weird things. Like walk around humming Sweet Hour Prayer. It doesn't mean you go on a hillside and eat birdseed and strum a guitar. It doesn't mean you wear a robe and look for the closest monastery. You go right on with your business. You go right on with your activities. You just focus fully on the Lord. You can do that. While preparing the banquet, she was thinking about how God was working. He gave her the thought, serve a banquet. Invite Haman. Here's what you need to say. She began to capture these fleeting thoughts. It was an unusual surprise to her, I'm sure. Will you notice what she doesn't do? She doesn't tell everything that's troubling her. She doesn't point a finger at Haman. She doesn't play on the king's emotions by bursting into tears and manipulating him to do what she wants him to do. As you can do, ladies, you can do it. You can turn it on. And we can too, men. She determines not to do it her way. She very calmly says, no frenzy, no tears. She says, I planned a banquet. I'd love to have you and Haman attend. Well,

0: The king says, great idea. Banquets are my thing. Verse 5, bring Haman quickly that we may do as Esther desires. Look who is in the driver's seat. Oh, wait, you're going to say Esther. It's the Lord. The Lord is having his way. She is virtually invincible in the nucleus of God's plan. That's the beauty of this whole story. Bring Haman quickly that we may do as Esther desires. So the king and Haman came to the banquet which Esther had prepared. What a surprise. 2 days ago, they had no idea it was going to work. And here they are in the middle of a banquet, and Esther must have been sitting there thinking, isn't God great? I could have lost my head a day ago, and here they are at this banquet I prepared. It's working beautifully. What a surprise. May I say to you that God is still full of surprises, but it takes a sensitive spirit. It takes the ability to still be jolted when he reveals his surprises. You haven't just begun to mouth all these Christian songs, have you? And spout all these Christian verses from this Christian book. You haven't become cauterized, have you? Your Christian life hasn't gotten jaded, has it? See, when that happens, you become calloused and insensitive. And you're in for a life of boredom and mediocrity. The walk of faith is the most adventurous walk, filled with periodic surprises you would never, ever guess. Sometime, Christian talk drives me crazy when it is marked by cliche and tired sayings. Doesn't it just make you want to throw up? Especially when you look back a day or two and you realize you were guilty of it. You were guilty of it. And I'll tell you, as long as that's going on in our lives, the Christian life has lost its zip. We're no different from the lost person, except for our eternity. We're just as empty as they. Esther has stepped into a banquet because she was willing to trust God to do the unexpected. Are you still open to the unexpected? I mean, are you really waiting on the Lord to do His will? Let's say you're single, and you really want to be married, and you're waiting on the Lord to do what? Find you a mate. Are you ready for Him to say, my answer is that you find happiness in being single for the rest of your life? Well, you say, oh, wait a minute, that's not surprising. That's tragic for me to think about something like that. You may be married and be in deep water with your mate, and you may think, as you wait on the Lord, God, take care of him. Take care of her. And you may be surprised to know in the waiting period the Lord says, we've got to take care of you. You're a greater part of the problem than your mate. You may not have run, but you're a major reason that mate ran. It's hard to hear that, but it could be. Could be with a wayward child that God uses the waiting time for the parent to realize, I'm part of the reason the child is such a rebel. As I look back on the way I reared that boy or that girl, I realize almost too late that I'm part of the problem, not part of the answer. Or God may be saying to you, my plan for you is not you not stay in this area forever like you think you will. Are you open to a move? Are you willing to shift agendas for God to get His way? Oh, I know your roots are deep, and I know you're set. But not that set, are you? I would have never guessed her plan would have been like this, or God's plan, but it was. Here she is at the banquet, verse 6, with the king and with Haman. By the way, she never told the king what was troubling her, remember, up in verse 3? She didn't answer. She said, you got to come to the banquet. So he comes to the banquet. And he says to her, as they're sitting together at that feast, what is your petition? For it shall be granted to you. What is your request? Even to half the kingdom it'll be done. Tell me. Look at her answer. She said, my petition and my request is, come to another banquet. That's what verse 8 is. If I have found favor in the sight of the king, and if it please the king to grant my petition and do what I request, may the king and Haman come to the banquet which I shall prepare for them, and tomorrow I will do as the king says. This lady is into banquets. I mean, she says, this is a nice one. Tomorrow we'll have another one. So the king says, why not? Okay, we'll go to that one. Can you believe this? So convinced is she of God's hand in the whole thing. I say this carefully. She can almost toy with the situation. She says, let's have another banquet tomorrow. She could have done everything tomorrow that she did today. But she's trusting God. She said, there's something I want to say, and I want to wait until tomorrow. And you're going to find out next message we have on this, what tomorrow would bring, and why in God's timing it required overnight. His plan is so intriguing. Sometimes my mouth drops open. So he says, sure, let's do it. Now, before the morrow comes, Haman, verse 9, remember Haman? He's a guy you love to hate. Haman went out that day glad and pleased of heart. He is walking on cloud 9. I mean, look at it. When Haman saw Mordecai in the king's gate, and that he did not stand up or tremble before him, Haman was filled with anger against Mordecai. He controlled himself, however. Went to his house and sent for his friends and his wife Zeresh. He walks out of this meeting thinking, boy, it was great. I was in audience with the king and the queen. I was the only one invited to be there. They shared things that only I got to hear. I mean, it was the ultimate opportunity to drop names. Can you imagine Haman at the office the next day? I was with the king and queen last evening. We had a banquet for the three of us. Yes, I was the only one invited. She personally sent me an invitation. I mean, you can imagine that. And he walks out and he runs into Mordecai, who will not stand up or tremble before him. I love Mordecai. He is a great kind of guy. By the way, he is in the king's gate. Remember the last time? He couldn't go in the king's gate because he wore sackcloth with ashes. I take it he's changed clothes because he's now in the king's gate. He senses God's at work. He knows that something great is about to happen, and he's still unintimidated by Haman. So great is Mordecai's God. Haman walks out. Mordecai doesn't stand up or tremble. Haman comes to his home, invites a few friends and his wife. Look at verse 11. Ever been at a party like this? It is the pits. Haman recounted to them the glory of his riches, the number of his sons, and every instance where the king had magnified him, and how he had promoted him above the princes and the servants of the king. Gag me. Can you imagine being in a group like that? Here is a guy who says, now this is what I'm worth. You could just see his wife. Oh boy, we've been over this before. And my sons, chapter 9, verse 10 tells us that he had 10 sons. A Jewish Targum says Haman had 208 other sons in addition to his own 10. It's another story, no need to get into it. But he has a lot of kids, and so he reviews all of the sons, not the quality he has with them, relationship, but how many. What kind of a guy is this? And then he tells instance after instance where he is promoted and exalted. Such arrogance. You would think he had enough to be satisfied, but people like this are never satisfied. He's got one worry, Mordecai, who won't stand up or tremble before him. And you would think if the guy has the world by the tail, has over 200 kids, if he has all of these riches, and if he has been invited to be in an audience with the king and the queen, that'd be enough. But what bothers a person like this is that everybody doesn't bow to them. And if one doesn't, becomes his sole worry. Look at how he puts it. He says he had been promoted and magnified, verse 12, even Esther the queen, let no one but me come with the king to the banquet which she had prepared. Tomorrow I'm invited by her with the king, yet all of this doesn't satisfy me. Every time I see Mordecai, get it here, the Jew. Here a little anti-Semitism in that? Every time I see Mordecai the Jew sitting at the king's gate. So his wife pipes up and says, why don't you do something about it? Tired of hearing you complain about Mordecai. Zeresh, his wife, and all of his friends said, have a gallows 75 feet high made. And in the morning, ask the king to have Mordecai hanged on it, and then go joyfully with the king to the banquet. Haman thought, hot dog of an idea. And he put the guys on the gallows detail, and they started building it. Now, I call that overreacting. 75 feet. That's 7.5 story. And it doesn't mean gallows. You know what the word means? The original word here means tree. In fact, literally, it means pole or stake. They didn't hang them from a noose. In Persia, they impaled them. The pole was thrust into the body, and the body was hung on a pole 7.5 stories high. You know, the Romans got the idea of crucifixion from the Phoenicians, who learned it from the Persians. That's why Jesus was referred to as hanging on a tree or on a pole. Romans developed the idea of driving nails in the hands, but the Persians simply impaled the body on a pole. It was an anguishing, torturous death. You see, that's what you do with people you hate. And that's why Jesus was put on a cross. It pleased him to do that. And he went to sleep that night listening to the thump and the bump and the pounding of the construction crew through the night as they were building the pole on which his enemy would hang. It's a great story. It certainly isn't anywhere near over. But let me pause here and say some things that are what I call direct and timely advice for today. Let me share with you 3 or 4 thoughts that I get as I read through this passage regarding our lives and how we must deal with difficult situations. Here's the first. When preparing for an unprecedented event, wait on the Lord before getting involved. When preparing for an unprecedented event, wait on the Lord before getting involved. Maybe I said it too quickly earlier, so I want to repeat it now. At least as important as the thing we are waiting for is the work God does while we wait. He works on us. He works on others. He works on our circumstances. If we plunge in, if we run ahead, as it were, his hands are tied, and we frustrate the better arrangement. You're on the verge of a big decision. I suggest you wait. You wait. Don't hurry. Especially if it's unprecedented. If you have to cut a new path. If you're walking a journey that you've never walked before and there's no map. Better wait. Better wait for the Lord. And I don't know how long. Could be 3 days. Could be 3 weeks. Could be 3 months. But in the waiting period, don't get involved. Wait on the Lord. Here's a second. When dealing with an unpredictable person, count on the Lord to open doors and hearts. When dealing with an unpredictable person, I'm thinking here of the king, count on the Lord to open doors and hearts. And remember Proverbs 16:7, when a man's ways please the Lord, he makes even his enemies to be at peace with him. Count on the Lord to do that. Amazing things happen to our courage while we're waiting. Rather than getting more afraid, we become less afraid. The Lord becomes more important. His presence overshadows the threatening, even intimidating circumstances that would otherwise immobilize us or paralyze our thoughts. When dealing with an unpredictable person, count on the Lord to open doors and hearts. Here's a third thought. I get it again from chapter 5. When working through an unpleasant situation, trust the Lord for enduring patience. When working through an unpleasant situation, trust the Lord for enduring patience. Realize the patience she had to carry out when she was in the presence of Haman, the man who hated her people. Realize the patience she had to have to serve the banquet, only to serve another banquet, and to wait for just the right time. Perhaps she sensed it wasn't the right time. In situations that are unpleasant, timing is as important as actions, sometimes more so. Pace yourself. It takes patience for the situation to become bearable and workable. Fourth and finally, when standing against an unprincipled enemy, ask the Lord for invincible courage. When standing against an unprincipled enemy, ask the Lord for invincible courage. You know what occurred to me when I was speaking on this earlier? Perhaps in the midst of that first banquet, she sensed a growing invincibility and courage. And she sensed the need for that to continue to build for her to say what she's going to say, as recorded in chapter 6. When standing against an unprincipled enemy, ask the Lord for invincible courage. The good news is God will grant you your request. It may not be as you plan, but He will give you the courage to see it through. I said earlier, nothing touches the heart like a song, like a story. You know the one to whom we sing more songs than to any other person who has ever lived? Jesus Christ. There are more songs composed to the person of Jesus Christ than to any other human being who ever lived. You know why? Because His story is like none other. Did you know that they put Him on a pole? That they hung Him up to die? Did you know that more people hated Him than loved Him? You know that more cheered than wept? You know that when He died, more applauded than sighed? Despised and hated by men and women, He died. Why do we sing to Him then? Because like no other person who ever died, He came back from the dead alive. And He gave us a song. He arose from the grave, and He still lives. Now the question, real question is do you know why He died? Not because some Haman hated Him and decided to put Him on a pole. He died because you and I are sinners. The only way to satisfy the demand of a holy God in dealing with humanity was to pay the penalty for sin, and that required the price of blood from the unspotted Lamb of God, Jesus Himself. I'd like us to bow together for a moment of reflection. For some of us, a time of gratitude, and for others, a time of decision. All the way through this message, I've talked about waiting on the Lord. Now I'm going to encourage you to do just the opposite. If you do not know this Lord Jesus Christ, to whom I referred here at the end of the message, you don't need to wait any longer. You can meet Him today in the sacred sanctuary of your heart, where He has built a conscience, where you have been pouring sin and failure and hopelessness all the years of your life. And He has come to cleanse your heart and to give you a new inner person, a new being on the inside. He's come to forgive you and to release you from the grinding prison of guilt. Today, the Lord Jesus Christ is knocking on that door, waiting for you to open it. Won't you let Him in today? In a big church like this, it's easy to busy ourselves with finding our cars and getting into our vehicles and finding our way to home or to lunch, and to miss the most significant part of a worship service, and that is coming face to face with the reality of Jesus Christ's death and resurrection. come today. Don't put this off any longer. You're surrounded by people who, like you, thought they could make up their mind later and finally came to the realization that the most intelligent decision they could make was to give their life to Christ. Father, I thank you today that in the incomplete story that we are reading and learning, there is truth to live by. Thank you for giving some this day courage to continue to wait, for giving others the determination to stand alone, even if it means personal loss and public misunderstanding. Thank you for modern-day Esthers, women and men alike, who have stood up to be counted. They model for us what the Christian life is all about. And Father, I pray for the person who, like Haman himself, has blamed others for his unhappiness and deserves the very gallows upon which he would place Mordecai, that you'd bring us to an end of our blaming. Bring us to an end of our sinful lifestyle. And bring us face to face with the claims of Jesus Christ. We this day acknowledge his right to rule in our lives. And may he be glorified with our decision to trust him and him alone for eternal life. We pray together in the name of Christ our Lord. Amen.
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0: Hi, I'm Todd Nettleton, and this is the Voice of the Martyrs Radio. Around the globe, Christians face persecution in many different forms, but few regimes have directed their persecution at Christians in as systematic and brutal ways as the North Korean government. Believers there face torture, imprisonment, even execution should their worship of Christ be discovered. Due to the near constant surveillance, even worshiping in private carries significant risk. The words of Christ ring true. In this world, you may have trouble, but take heart, for I have overcome the world. We pray for believers in North Korea that even constrained by the Kim regime, the freedom of Christ will find its way into the hearts of men and women today.
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3: Chapter 20. For the kingdom of heaven is like unto a man that is an householder, which went out early in the morning to hire laborers into his vineyard. And when he had agreed with the laborers for a penny a day, he sent them into his vineyard. And he went out about the third hour, and saw others standing idle in the marketplace, and said unto them, Go ye also into the vineyard, and whatsoever is right I will give you. And they went their way. Again he went out about the sixth and ninth hour, and did likewise. And about the 11th hour he went out, and found others standing idle, and saith unto them, Why stand ye here all the day idle? They say unto him, Because no man hath hired us. He saith unto them, Go ye also into the vineyard, and whatsoever is right, that shall ye receive. So when even was come, the lord of the vineyard saith unto his steward, Call the laborers, and give them their hire, beginning from the last unto the first. And when they came, that were hired about the 11th hour, they received every man a penny. But when the first came, they supposed that they should have received more, and they likewise received every man a penny. And when they had received it, they murmured against the goodman of the house, saying, These last have wrought but 1 hour, and thou hast made them equal unto us, which have borne the burden and heat of the day. But he answered one of them and said, Friend, I do thee no wrong. Didst not thou agree with me for a penny? Take that thine is, and go thy way. I will give unto this last, even as unto thee. Is it not lawful for me to do what I will with mine own? Is thine eye evil because I am good? So the last shall be first, and the first last. For many be called, but few chosen. And Jesus, going up to Jerusalem, took the 12 disciples apart in the way, and said unto them, Behold, we go up to Jerusalem, and the Son of Man shall be betrayed unto the chief priests and unto the scribes, and they shall condemn him to death, and shall deliver him to the Gentiles to mock, and to scourge, and to crucify him. And the third day he shall rise again. Then came to him the mother of Zebedee's children with her sons, worshipping him, and desiring a certain thing of him. And he said unto her, What wilt thou? She saith unto him, Grant that these my two sons may sit, the one on thy right hand, and the other on the left, in thy kingdom. But Jesus answered and said, Ye know not what ye ask. Are ye able to drink of the cup that I shall drink of? And to be baptized with the baptism that I am baptized with? They say,
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5: 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And now, here's Les Feldick with today's lesson.
6: All right, we're going to pick right up in our study of Daniel and back to chapter 2, verse 44. The next event is the kingdom on earth. And again, I'm realizing more and more that precious few church people, let alone the unchurched world, got heads nodding all over. They don't know what you're talking about. A kingdom on earth? See, they think we're the kingdom. I'll never forget a couple in one of my classes here in Oklahoma years ago went to a Bible conference here in Oklahoma. And they came back and they said, Les, all they talked about for the whole several days of Bible conference, we got to build the kingdom. We got to fill the kingdom. Well, we're not in the kingdom. Heavens, no, we're not in the kingdom. The kingdom is that which is still future when Christ will return and be the King of Kings on planet Earth from his headquarters in Jerusalem. We are in the body of Christ. We're not building the kingdom per se. We're building the body of Christ. All right, so now in verse 44, here we have the introduction from Daniel's appearance of this earthly kingdom over which God the Son will yet one day rule. Verse 44, Daniel chapter 2. And in the days of these kings, in other words, these final 10 kings that comprised the revived Roman Empire out of which the Antichrist has come. In the days of these kings shall the God of heaven. Now you see, this is the term of the biblical God in the book of Daniel. The God of heaven. And even Nebuchadnezzar is going to come to this point in a future chapter where he recognizes the God of heaven, or the Most High God is another term. All right, and this God of heaven will set up a kingdom which shall never be destroyed, and the kingdom shall not be left to other people, as all these previous ones have. You see, when the Medes and the Persians overran the Babylonians, they kept most of what the Babylonians had established, and all the way down through the Gentile Empire, they would keep what had been before. But here we have the opposite. Nobody is going to be able to take over anything of this kingdom. All right, and it shall not be left to other people, but it shall break in pieces and consume all these kingdoms. In other words, all the empire builders of the present day age, the global system as we now see it coming on the scene, will be utterly destroyed, and Christ will return and set up his kingdom. Now verse 44, the last four words, it'll stand forever. Now that's the terminology. Even though Revelation says 1,000 years, yet this kingdom is going to go right on into eternity as an earthly kingdom. Now, just to tantalize your thinking, I'm not going to stop and teach on this, but come all the way back to Revelation chapter 21. And after the 1,000 years have run their course on this planet, renovated, of course, miraculously, so that it'll be from east to west and pole to pole like the Garden of Eden. It's going to be glorious. But nevertheless, Satan is going to come back for a short time and he will defile the whole. And once again, God will utterly destroy it. I think he's going to take out the whole universe. Now that will stretch your mind, won't it? You know, I've shared this before and I'm going to share it again. Quite a few years ago now, probably back in the middle 60s. I was taking a scientific journal, and there was an article in there by a scientist, a physicist, on the origin of the universe. And, of course, a lot of it was above my head and the mathematics and everything. But anyhow, his whole concept was that everything originated in one original source of light. And out of that source of light came everything of the universe and then, as we know, planet Earth and everything. But anyway, the exciting part was when he came to the end of his article, and he says, I can foresee that in the eons of time out into the future, someday that whole thing will go back into that original source of light. Well, I think, Iris, you probably remembered. I said, honey, this guy is closer to the truth than he has any idea, because who is light? God is. And so if out of that source of light, which was God himself, we have the whole universe appear, and planet Earth and everything that's in it has all come from this original creator, then I can see that someday the whole thing will be pulled back into that original source of light because now I guess I didn't intend to do this. I'm just flying free here. Before you go to Revelation 21, maybe we should stop at 2 Peter, I think it is. And let's just see how 2 Peter describes what I think is going to be the demise of this whole universe. It has to happen because Satan has defiled everything. 2 Peter chapter 3. Dropping down to verse 10. And if this isn't perfect language for pulling everything back, and with God nothing is impossible. If he created it at the spoken word, he can pull it in. And here it is. 2 Peter chapter 3, verse 10. But the day of the Lord. Now you want to remember the day of the Lord is that whole timeline from the beginning of the tribulation on into the second coming and through the kingdom and right on into eternity. But the day of the Lord will come as a thief in the night, in the which the heavens. Now I feel that that's what we call space. And the heavens shall pass away with a great noise. And the elements, in other words, all the material that makes up our universe, and all the elements shall melt with fervent heat. The earth also, it's not going to escape. And the works that they're in, even though it's been a beautiful kingdom now for 1,000 years, yet it's all going to go. And the works that are in shall be burned up. Seeing then that all these things shall be dissolved. Now, for those of you who are scientists, you'll realize that that's textbook language in chemistry and physics, right? See, I got a good doctor over here. I can always look to him, and he nods right. Yeah, the elements. The elements. That's what makes up the atomic table. Isn't that the term for it? Yeah, it's been a long time since I've had it. But anyway, all these elements will melt with fervent heat, and they're going to be dissolved. My, if you've ever worked at a chemistry bench, isn't that the name of the game? Yeah, you see things just literally dissolve right before your eye. It's going to happen. The book says so. All right? And so these things are going to be dissolved. So consequently, Peter says, what manner of persons you ought to be of holy conversation and godliness, looking for and hasting unto the coming of the day of God. In other words, I feel this is the beginning of eternity, not the kingdom, wherein the heavens being on fire shall be dissolved, and the elements shall melt with fervent heat. Hey, that's plain scientific language, as plain as you can get it. Nevertheless, Peter says, don't let that shake you up, because we, according to his, God's promise, look for new heavens and a new earth, wherein dwelleth righteousness. Now, that's not gobbledygook, that's plain English. Now compare that with Revelation 21, where I trust you already are. And now this is John writing, but the same God. Revelation 21. And after the events that take place between the kingdom and the great white throne, the great white throne has been finished. The lost have sent to their doom. And now what's next on God's agenda? Verse 1. And I saw a new heaven, just exactly as Peter put it. I saw a new heaven and a new earth, for the first heaven and the first earth were passed away, and there was no more sea. Now that's the advent of eternity. See? All right, now then, what kicked me off on that was come way back again to Daniel. And so after the 1,000-year reign and the great white throne judgment has been accomplished, then I feel this whole universe will be pulled back into the Creator, and he will recreate new heavens and a whole new earth. Why? Because Satan has defiled everything. And nothing of Satan's defilement is going to go into our eternity. Now, that's the way I have to look at it. So everything will be brand new. Okay, now come back to Daniel chapter 2, 44, reading that again. It shall break in pieces and consume all these kingdoms that have come out of the 6,000 years of human history. And it, this coming kingdom, shall stand forever. All right, now verse 45. For as much as thou sawest in your dream, in your vision, of this huge image with a head of gold, the chest of silver, the belly of brass, the legs of iron, and the feet and toes of iron and clay, standing there as a huge individual, out there maybe on the plains of the Middle East, And Daniel's vision says that all of a sudden, here came a stone cut out without hands. Now, whenever you have something accomplished without human hands, who's doing it? The invisible God, see? And this is a power of God that will crush, and it'll be in the person, of course, of God the Son, who will crush all the residue of those kingdoms, that is, toward the end of the tribulation, getting it ready for the kingdom, and he will crush the residue of those Gentile empires. And it broke in pieces, starting from the feet, the iron, brass, silver, the gold, the whole image, which is a picture of empires, remember, is going to be crushed and ground to powder. And so the great God hath made known to the king what shall come to pass hereafter, and the dream is certain in the interpretation thereof. Now, just stop and think a minute. Here this pagan oriental king got a picture in symbolism of the whole time of human history from 60 BC to the advent of eternity. No wonder he was all shook up. He knew that this was something special. And that's why he was ready to kill all the wise men of Babylon to get down to the root of the thing. And it was. It was the very picture of human history as we now look back on it. All right, now then, verse 46. So after the interpretation is given to the king, he probably didn't get a gist of all of it, but enough to really make him pretty somber. He fell upon his face, worshipped Daniel. Now, you see, that always happens when the pagans have some kind of a supernatural manifestation. They worship the guy that's in front of them. You know, they did to Peter, they did to Paul, and this was no different. So he falls on his face, worships Daniel, commanded that they should offer an oblation and sweet odors unto him, just as if he were another one of their gods. Verse 47, the king answered unto Daniel and said, of a truth it is that your God, see, now he's getting a little bit of a revelation, see? It's a truth that your God is a God of gods. He's supreme over all of ours. And he's a Lord of kings. And here we come again, as we looked in the last half hour, he's a revealer of what? Secrets. Because he knows the end from the beginning, but he doesn't tell it all. He keeps it secret until he's ready to reveal it. All right, so he's a revealer of secrets, seeing that thou couldst reveal this secret. So then the king made Daniel a great man and gave him many great gifts and made him ruler over the whole province of Babylon. And don't forget what we learned up there in chapter 2. How old is Daniel? He's just a lad. Even now he's only in his teens, see? But because God's hand was with him, he was perfectly capable to handle the role. And so he made him the chief of the governors over all the wise men of Babylon. And now verse 49. So then Daniel requested of the king, on behalf of his three Jewish friends, Shadrach, Meshach, and Abednego, over the affairs of the province of Babylon, but Daniel sat in the gate of the king. Now, if you know your Old Testament Bible, to sit in the gate meant what? Well, you were the top dog. That's what the term really meant. To sit in the gate meant that you were at the top of the heap. All right, so that was Daniel's role after telling the interpretation of the dream. Now let's move on into chapter 3, and we're going to get a glimpse now of how awful the morality and the immorality of these pagan ancients at the time of even the Roman Empire really was. And if you remember at the end of our last program, I was talking about why do the Jews call the Romans dogs? Well, I'm going to show you right here. This is why. Because, see, the Romans hadn't improved a bit. If anything, they'd gotten worse. Nebuchadnezzar, verse 1. Now, remember, I'm going to show you why the Jews called the Romans dogs. Nebuchadnezzar, the king, made an image of gold. whose height was 60 cubits. Now 60 is 60, and a cubit was about 1.5 feet, so that's about a 90-foot high column. All right, and the breadth thereof 6 cubits. He set it up in the plain of Dura in the province of Babylon. Then Nebuchadnezzar the king sent to gather together the princes, the governors, the captains, the judges, treasurers, in other words, all of his governmental people, all the rulers of the provinces, to come to the dedication of the image which Nebuchadnezzar the king had set up. Now, I do not dare tell a TV audience what this image really was. I'll let you do that yourself by the searching of Scripture. But it is so obscene, it is so immoral. And that's why God called it over and over an abomination. And I'll let you do that on your own. I'm not going to do it on a public program. But anyway, here's this great image now then. And they bring all the governmental bigwigs to celebrate the erection of it. And come down now to verse 4. Then a herald cried aloud, "To you it is commanded, O people, nations and languages." See, it's a universal decree for that then known period of time. Now remember, as I said in the last half hour, the then known world was primarily what we call the Euphrates area, the Middle East, and the area around the nation of Israel in the Mediterranean Sea. They knew nothing of the Western Hemisphere. They knew nothing of South America or anything like that. And so even Europe was pretty much still out in the barbarian areas of history. All right, but nevertheless, he calls all the representatives of his empire together at the dedication of this horrifically immoral image. That at what time you hear the sound of the cornet, the flute, the harp, the sackbut, the psaltery, the dulcimer, and all kinds of music. Ring a bell? What do we do today when you've got a big event? Well, you surround it with music. See, these guys weren't as ancient as you think they are. They were civilized, but they were so pagan and immoral in their worship. All right, now then, verse 5, that at what time you hear the sound of the music, you fall down and worship this golden image. Now, no doubt it was made of wood and covered with gold. All right? This image that Nebuchadnezzar the king hath set up. Now, I'm just going to give you a couple scripture verses to help us get an inkling. Come back with me to Ezekiel chapter 16. And then for those of you taking notes, we're going to go back and look at Numbers 33:52. But let's look at this one first. Ezekiel 16, verse 17. And while you're looking up, let me remind you. Where did all this kind of gross, immoral idolatry begin? Tower of Babel. The Tower of Babel. And you go back and you study some of that. There's a tremendous book. It's hard reading, and I don't like to recommend it, but it's called The Two Babylons, by a guy by the name of Hislop, H-I-S-L-O-P. And I've read it at least twice, but it's laborious because it's such small print. But see, he goes back and he constructs how all this paganism of the gods and the goddesses and how they would just, unbelievable. And yet these people bought into it. And they weren't stupid. They were intelligent people, and yet they were so satanically consumed by this stuff that it became the very basis of their whole civilization, see? And archaeology is proving it. Archaeology is constantly digging up the worship of this horrible pagan society. All right, Ezekiel 16, verse 17. Now, I'm going to take you all the way back to Moses, so just bear with me. Verse 17. Thou hast also taken thy fair jewels of my gold and my silver, which I had given thee. Now, God is speaking to the Jews, to Israel. You have taken the things that I gave you and made thyself images of men and didst commit whoredom with them. With what? The images. See? They'd fall down and worship that vile, filthy image as part of their everyday worship. No wonder God had to take stringent matters. All right, then the next one is Numbers 33:52. And this is all along the same line. It's all dealing with the same kind of an idolatry. Numbers 33:52. And those of you who are Bible students, you can carry on from here. And you wonder how God put up with it as much as he did. All right. Now, here's one of those chapters. You know, you really should read more of it than just one verse in order to pick up the flow of the whole chapter. But here we're dealing with Israel preparing to go into the promised land. And the Canaanites have been there now for 400 years. And what was the prophecy? Now, I got to keep testing you people so you don't forget what I've taught you. When God told Abraham he would have to wait 430 years before his children's children's children could go in and take the land, why was he going to have to wait so long? Because the iniquity of the Canaanites had not reached the full mark. Now here again, see, God knows the end from the beginning. And so God knew that these Canaanites were going to keep going deeper and deeper and deeper into gross immorality. And when they hit the full mark, then he's going to send Israel in with the command to do what? Kill every one of them. They were so vile. At what level were they? Dogs. And that's exactly why Israel called the Gentiles dogs. They had a dog's morality. See? All right, Numbers chapter 33:52. My goodness, that half hour gone already. Start of verse 51. Speak unto the children of Israel and say unto them, when you are passed over Jordan into the land of Canaan, then you shall drive out all the inhabitants of the land from before you, destroy all their pictures, destroy all their molten images, and quick pluck or take down all their high places, which were again images much like what Nebuchadnezzar was speaking of in Daniel. Now, as I was preparing this over the last several weeks, we know that the world is coming full circle. Now, we're not to the place where we've got images in our backyard. But what is now in the living room of almost every home of any consequence around the world? The internet. And what is the plague of all plagues on the internet? I haven't seen it, fortunately. But oh, I've had so many of the people in our center, they catch it accidentally. And it's awful. Pornography. Pornography. It's taking the world by storm. I get enough calls just in my little ministry from both men and women. My husband is all hooked on my pornography. Once in a while, a husband will call. My wife is hooked on pornography. Hey, it's the very thing that God was dealing with way back here in Israel's history. See? And so this is all part. That's why I'm doing what I'm doing, so that you realize that this isn't anything new. We're facing again. Now I've got 44 seconds. Yeah, 42. Come back quickly to Deuteronomy. Chapter 7, verse 1. Deuteronomy, chapter 7, verse 1. We have to do this quickly or I'm going to run out of time. When the Lord thy God shall bring thee into the land where thou goest to possess it, hath cast out the nations before thee. See?
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7: 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And we thank you so much for listening. We have a lot of plans for this new rest of this year and a new year coming. So pray for us and listen to us, and we appreciate it. Thank you very much. Amen and amen. Hallelujah.

0: 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Today, Keith Moore is teaching from the Word of God, a message from the series, Laws of Increase 2. 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
1: I mean, I've been preaching for over 20 years, and I have preached, some weeks I've preached 25 times. I have studied. I mean, there's times I've looked, you know, scriptures and study and look up words and pray, and I've, some of these things I'm teaching you tonight, I've been teaching for 10 years. But today, I spent all, I probably spent 4 hours just looking at scriptures, Why? I know them, I've heard them, but I don't know a fraction of what there is to know about them. And I need to be reminded of them, and I need to be sharp on them. Amen. Well, that's my area. I can't say, well, I've preached a bunch, and now I'm just going to kick back and relax. Well, then I'm going to start sliding back. I'll lose my edge. I'll lose my anointing. I'll lose, right? Does God require any less of you?
2: No.
1: If you fix transmissions, and if that is your job and that is your place, you can believe God for wisdom. Amen, and grace, and you can work on it until you are flat the best transmission man anywhere. You can believe God for equipment, and you can have a transmission out while somebody else is thinking about it. And you can have it fixed as good as it can be fixed while other people are trying to get their parts together. You can be together. You can get a system. You can have wisdom. You can be diligent, and it is through some of that that your prosperity is going to come. Can you say amen?
2: Amen?
1: Cannot be a slacker. You cannot be lazy. You cannot drag around. You got to be a go-getter.
2: Amen.
1: Amen?
2: Amen?
1: Everybody say diligent.
2: Diligent.
1: Diligent. Let me read some more to you. Proverbs 28:19 and 20 says, hard work brings prosperity. Playing around brings poverty. That's the Living Bible. He who works will have abundant food. He who chases fantasies will have his fill of poverty. Did you hear that? That's the NIV, Proverbs 28:19. He who chases fantasies will have his fill of poverty. Proverbs 20, verse 13. Do not love sleep, or you'll grow poor. Stay awake, and you'll have food to spare. Proverbs 21:5, the plans of the diligent lead surely to plenty, but those of everyone who's hasty surely to poverty. He who loves pleasure, that's all you want to do is play, will be a poor man. Don't be heavy drinkers of wine and gluttonous eaters of meat, for the heavy drinker and the glutton will come to poverty, and drowsiness will clothe one with rags. If the Bible says that'll happen to you, then can you count on it? There's only one way to fix it. Stir up. Be diligent. Go to Proverbs 24. I'm commencing to get ready to start to close. Proverbs 24 and verse 30. 24, 30. He said, I went by the field of the slothful, and by the vineyard of the man void of understanding. He's got a clue what's going on. It was all grown over with thorns. How many of you won't see Faith Life Church grown over with thorns? Aren't you thankful for all these people who have done all this work? I haven't done all this yard work. It's been members and our staff and our help. Aren't you glad? Aren't you thankful for this? How many think if God give you something nice, you ought to keep it nice.
2: Right.
1: And you ought to improve it.
2: Amen.
1: You don't let it go and go and go. It needs to be painted, and you don't paint it, and you let stuff rust up, and you let it grow up. It's dishonoring to God. It's acting like you're not thankful. And I'm telling you, this is a key to prosperity. Don't think you're believing for something.

0: something better, and you're not taking care of what you got. Amen. You're contradicting your faith. Amen. I'm believing for a new car. Yeah, thank you for my new car. And you get in yours, and you never wash it, and you never clean it up, and you never try to take care of it, and you kick the fender and go, this old junker, I'm so sick of this thing, I'm believing for a new car. Well, you're not a good steward with what you have. Right. You don't know how to take care of stuff. No. I don't care what it is. I don't care if it's a 72 Vega with Bondo and every fender and a leaky transmission and an AC that don't work. You clean it up and get it as looking as good as you can. Amen. And you fix it up. And how many know there's no excuse? Old doesn't have to mean nasty. Right? No reason for something to be nasty because it's old. That's just sluggardness, laziness, laxness, not being a good steward, not appreciating. I'm getting to meddling now. Okay. It was all grown over with thorns and nettles covered the face, and the stone wall was broken down. And I looked and considered it well, and I looked upon it and received instruction. A little sleep, a little slumber, a little folding of the hands to sleep, and your poverty will come on you. Come like one that traveleth, and your want like an armed man. It'll come on you like a robber. Poverty and lack. I had the privilege of working with Dr. Kenneth Hagin for 20 years. And had a lot of opportunity to be with him privately. And sitting back in the speaker's room, he used to tell me stories sometime. And, you know, he's a great storyteller. And just like you see him on the platform, that's exactly how he is anywhere else. He's the same. And I'll be honest with you, some of the stories he told me, I left shaking my head thinking, now why'd he tell me that? I just did not. And sometimes it was years before it clicked with me. I want to tell you one he told me. He told me about during the Depression that there was a man, a real wealthy man in the community. Most everybody, if they had a need, they went to him and borrowed money. And most everybody had borrowed money on their place and for their crop and for their seed. And even the church for their building and their land had borrowed money from this man. And hard times came. And there was a drought. People didn't make crops. And it happened year after year. And people were barely paying some interest, not paying the principal, but paying a little bit of interest, and then people got to where they couldn't pay it. And finally, you know, it got to the place where he began to repossess these properties. And one of the people that pastor the church, leader of the church, he came to him and he said, I'm going to have to repossess this church. And the man said, you're kidding. You're not going to repossess our church. He said, yeah. He said, what would you do with it? He said, I'll make a barn out of it if I need to. This is the story Brother Hagin's telling me. And he said, and there was another man. Didn't make a crop. I mean, he was at the point 2 years ago where it was hopeless. And every morning, he'd get up and he'd fix fence and he'd clean the ditch rows and he'd work on the roof. And the soil was just dust. I mean, there was nothing. He lost it a year and a half ago. And other people go by shaking their head, go, you know, give it up. He said, uh-uh. No. He'd get up and go out and work on the land and fix it up. One day that man came by there, handed him an envelope. It was the title to his land. Amen. And that was the end of the story. I'd leave. And I thought, okay. Did you get it? Do you understand? Yes. What are you saying to me? The Lord's like that. The Lord is like that. You remember the parable, the story of the talents? Yes. And how the man that had the one that hid his, And the Lord took it away from him, gave it to the man that had 10. And people say, well, Lord, he's already got 10. Yeah, I know. And the Bible says, behold the goodness and the severity of the Lord. He said, I knew you were an austere man. Is God like that?
1: Yes.
0: Yeah. You don't, with God, you don't just throw up your hands and go, well, I tried and there's nothing else I can do. I'm just going to quit. And the Lord said, oh, bless your heart, honey. I'm going to bless you anyway. No, he will not. Because no matter how bad it is, you never have to give up.
1: Yeah.
0: Hmm? I said, no matter how bad it is, you never have to throw up your hands and say, well, no, as long as there's breath, there's hope. And as long as God's on the throne, he honors faith. He hears prayers. Don't give up. Don't quit. I don't know at the times in our ministry that we've been back up against the wall and it looks like you are done, buddy. There ain't no way you're coming out of this, but I've learned I won't even hear it. Somebody try to tell me it, I'll get aggravated at them. Shush. I don't want to hear it. Let me tell you what's happening. The money is coming in, and we're going to do this, and we're going to pay this. We're going to finish this project. Amen. And stand. Sometimes stand when it looks like there's no reason to keep standing, but I've seen him come through again and again and again. Amen.
1: Amen.
0: Having done all to stand.
1: Stand.
0: How long do you stand? You stand till you see it. You stand till it comes to pass in your life. Even when it looks like all hope is gone. Isn't that what Abraham did?
1: Yes.
0: I mean, it seemed like he's 99 years old. His wife is 90 years old. And she couldn't have a baby she couldn't conceive when she was 20. What do you think about them going to the clinic? 99 years old. She's 90 years old. What are y'all doing? Well, we just want to come in and have a checkup. We're going to have a baby. Don't you think they'd have tried to took them over to the side and said, now, honey, you've already been through the change of life. You know, sir, you're 99 years old. I'm sorry, but they wouldn't hear it. They wouldn't believe it. And though all hope was going against hope, they hoped on. They expected against all hope, and they stood, and at 99 years old, 100 years old, Isaac was born, and 91-year-old Sarah bouncing a baby on her knee and named him Laughter. She said, you got to laugh with me about this.
2: Amen. Hallelujah. Glory. Thank you, Lord.
0: Everybody say obedience. And diligence will make me rich. You believe it?
1: Yes.
0: Stand on your feet.
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0: We are glad you could join us today for the Concepts of Faith broadcast. 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
1: Mark's Gospel, the first chapter, gives us a classic example of a man that had great faith that Jesus could, but did not know whether he would or not. This seems to be a major problem, especially in full gospel circles. The people say, well, I know God's able. Well, the devil knows that. But will he? Now, here's a man in verse 39 says, and he preached in their synagogue throughout all Galilee and cast out devils, demons. There came a leper to him, beseeching him, and kneeling down to him, and saying to him, if thou wilt, thou canst make me clean. Jesus, moved with compassion, put forth his hand, and he touched him. Now, I want you to notice, the whole multitude got healed in many places if they even touched him. Now, he moved with compassion, touched the man, and nothing happened. He's just as leprous as he ever was. Not one bit of power flowed. Nothing happened. Why? Because the man has a question mark. He said, if thou wilt, thou canst make me whole. He knows he can't, doesn't know whether he will or not. He hasn't released his faith. He's waiting for a word. Faith cometh by hearing. See, now he had a reason for that. There was no record of lepers being healed, that Jesus ever healed lepers before this. But we don't have that excuse. So, see, that was a legal doubt for that man. But then Jesus, see, he's already touched him now, and no power flowed. He's just as leprous as he ever was. And then he says, I will, be thou clean. And as soon as he had spoken, immediately the leprosy departed from him, and he was cleansed. What happened? He removed the question mark. If you have one question mark, whether it's God's will for you to be healed or not, it stops the flow of the anointing of God. People that just touched Jesus got healed when he didn't even know they're there. But then he deliberately lays hands on somebody and no power flows. Why? Because they didn't believe. They didn't know whether to believe it or not. See, your faith will always stop at the question mark. But if you remove the question mark, the faith will draw the anointing. See, these people made a demand on the anointing that was upon Jesus for healing. The woman with the issue of blood established her own point of contact. Oral Roberts, I suppose, for us, I know, he coined this phrase. Maybe he didn't. Maybe he got it from someone else. But I remember in the 50s and 60s that he would say, touch the back of the seat as a point of contact to release your faith. Why? Because you know instantly when you touch something. See, sometimes people say, well, I know God's going to heal me sometime. Well, when? I don't know. Well, where? I don't know. That's like me coming into the airport out here, you know, and landing at Midway and calling Rob up and say, Rob, we ought to get together and have lunch. Well, yeah, that'd be good. Well, when? Oh, just anytime. Well, where you want to meet? Oh, just anywhere. Just hang up the phone. How long do you think it'll take us to get together? We hadn't established time nor place. See, a point of contact. That's what the laying on of hands is for, a point of contact, for you to know when to believe you receive your healing. You believe you receive it then. Not necessarily the manifestation of it. Many times it comes instantly. Sometimes it doesn't. See, healing's a process. I remember Oral Roberts telling this story. I heard the tape telling the story about a lady that in Oklahoma, in the 60s on radio and television, he would say, now, I'm going to pray the prayer of faith, lay your hand on the radio. And I'll pray the prayer of faith and God will heal you. Well, this little lady, all crippled up with arthritis, sitting over at the kitchen table, and she heard Brother Roberts say, lay your hand on the radio's point of contact, pray the prayer of faith and God will heal you. He's already started praying. So she gets up, and in her hurry to get to the radio, which was over on the cabinet, she stumbled and fell. She fell up against the refrigerator. She just cried out and said, dear Lord Jesus, let this refrigerator be my point of contact. She reached over and touched the refrigerator. The power of God went through her and healed her. She got up and danced all over the kitchen. Healed by the power of God. Now, you know and I know there's no power in that refrigerator to heal her. If there had been, she'd got healed when she made breakfast. It is a point of contact to release her faith, to know when to believe she received her healing. See, there's a difference in believing you receive, whether or not the manifestation comes at that instant or not. That's a time you can point back to 10 days from now and say, I believe I received my healing back then. Like the lady did that said, oh, no, you don't, Satan. Last night, hands were laid on me in the name of Jesus. She pointed back to the time of the point of contact. She established, you see, this woman with the issue of blood established her point of contact. This woman that fell in the floor, she established her point of contact to release her faith. The laying on of hands, I believe, is the method that Jesus used mostly, especially when faith was low, you see, in his own hometown. I believe you can get more people healed by that method, especially in some places, than you can any other way, because it is a tangible contact, and you know when to believe you receive your healing. Hallelujah. In 1973, when I had finished the little booklet, it really wasn't a booklet at that time, it was just a sheet of paper, confession sheet called God's Creative Power Work for You. 2 o'clock in the morning, I'd finished putting that thing together as the Lord had directed me, and I knelt down in my office praying. Had my hands raised, and I heard the Spirit of God. It wasn't an audible voice. It said, stand up on your feet. Well, I just stood up. It said, stretch forth your hands. So I stood there and stretched my hands out like this. And it felt like I pressed them against the wall. In fact, it was so obvious till I just opened my eyes to see. But I wasn't standing that close. I didn't think I was. I didn't stand that close to the wall. Then he said, I've laid my hands upon your hands. Then I realized that's what it felt like. It felt like hand against hand, finger against finger. He said, I've anointed your hand for the ministry, the laying on of hands. Now, he said, it'll come to pass after this night. If you'll tell people that I've anointed your hand for the ministry of laying on hands, and if they'll release their faith in the anointing. Now, listen very carefully to what he said. He said, in the anointing, not in me. God is not confirming me. He's confirming his word. He said, if they'll release their faith in that anointing, he said, that anointing at the point of contact, your hands with their body, it'll flow into their body and affect a healing and a cure. And here's the exact words. He said, many of them will be healed instantly, and thank God they have. But he said, others over a period of time. Now somebody said, why is that? I don't know. He didn't tell me. But it proves I'm not doing it, because if I was doing it, everybody would get healed instantly. But you see, I just simply did what he said to do. And we have, thank God, we've had people healed instantly. One lady had 5 cancers on her face, raw cancers. Laid hands on her. I didn't feel anything. She didn't feel anything. She did. She didn't say anything about it. 5 days later, she's totally healed. Not a sign. Her face just clear as mine. But then on other occasions, that tangible anointing. You can feel that anointing rush out of you like it did Jesus. I remember on one occasion in a certain city, a lady, when I touched her, it liked to knock me down. It did knock her down. She slid plumb up on the seat. Never experienced anything like it before or after. But it was almost like a faith explosion. But you see, when people believe in the anointing, see, God doesn't confirm people. If you study what Jesus said, he said, go forth and teach all nations, you know, and so on, and lay hands on the sick and they'll recover. He said, they went forth and preached everywhere, the Lord working with, now the King James says with them, the them is added by the translator, work with them and confirm his word with signs following. But see, take the them out. It was added. He worked with and confirmed his word with signs following. God doesn't confirm people. He confirms his word. Amen. When they believe in the anointing. Father, we thank you for your word tonight. As we lay hands on the sick tonight, we fully expect you to confirm your word with signs following. That the anointing of God shall flow. As people believe and release their faith, the power and the anointing of God shall drive out sickness and disease and bring forth healing and health in their bodies. We thank you for it. We praise you for it. We give you glory and honor and praise and thanksgiving for all that shall be done in Jesus' name. If you're here tonight, you'd like to be ministered to by the laying on of hands, just step out. Come up here. We're going to do exactly what the Scripture says to do. Hallelujah. Blessed be God. Thank you, Lord Jesus. Now remember what Jesus said. Jesus said, they shall lay hands on the sick and they shall recover. Now see, you don't have to have any special anointing to do that. Any believer can do that through faith. James says the prayer of faith shall save the sick, and the Lord shall raise them up. There are several ways of receiving healing. But the way the Lord has directed us to minister, by the laying on of hands. Sometimes we pray, sometimes we don't. Sometimes people get offended because you didn't pray when you laid hands on me. But Jesus said they shall recover. Now notice he didn't say that you'll have to recover yourself. He said they shall recover. He didn't say I'd have to recover you, and I'm glad he said that, because I can't. And if you could recover yourself, you'd already been recovered. But he said they shall recover. That's the words of the Son of God. Don't believe in me tonight. Believe in the words of Jesus and the anointing of God. The same as God anointed Jesus of Nazareth with the Holy Ghost and power, went about doing good and healing all that were oppressed of the devil, Jesus said, even so send I you. So as I lay hands upon you, release your faith in that anointing and receive your healing in the name of Jesus. Ooh, glory to God. Hallelujah. In Jesus' name. In the name of the Lord Jesus Christ of Nazareth. Oof, yeah, there it is. In Jesus' name, from the top of your head to the soles of your feet, in the name of Jesus. God bless you. I do appreciate you joining us for the Concepts of Faith broadcast today. Now, before I leave the broadcast, this is the last day for book offer number 7504. It's entitled Your Spiritual Authority. Now, this book was formerly entitled Authority in Three Worlds. Some of you may have it. But it's a 180-page paperback for $11 plus $4 postage and handling, a total of $15. Now, in this book, we take you through the scriptures from Genesis to Revelation, laying out God's plan and how that God sent His Son Jesus to this planet. He was the Word of God. He had a physical body. God anointed him to destroy the works of the devil. And by the way, did you know that your physical body gives you authority on this planet? God gives the anointing so you can destroy the works of the devil and overcome the world, the flesh, and the devil, the same way that Jesus did on the Mount of Temptation. Jesus said, it is written, it is written, it is written. Every time temptation came, he just quoted what was written in the Word of God. You can overcome the world, the flesh, and the devil the same way by using the Word of God. James said, submit yourself unto God, resist the devil, and he will flee from you. Well, so you submit yourself to the Word of God, you speak the Word of God, you proclaim the Word of God, and the enemy will flee. Now, this book will give you insight. 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
4: Mom always took me to church when I was younger. When I was 10, I went forward to accept Christ, but no one explained what it really meant. At 14, I tried alcohol for the first time, and it didn't take long before I was an alcoholic. I loved to cook, and I trained in everything from meals to ice sculptures. At 30, I served as a cook in the Army during World War II. When the war ended, my drinking was worse than ever, especially when I moved to Korea. There I met Ethel, a young accountant, and we fell in love. Then I became very ill, went blind and became paralyzed. Ethel and my mom prayed fervently for me. The doctors told me I was incurable, but within months I regained my vision and I was able to walk again. I promised Ethel I'd quit drinking and we married, but I soon broke my promise. I lost one chef job after another. I was depressed, and I hallucinated if I went too long without a drink. Ethel lovingly gave me books about Jesus, and learning about him changed my heart. I realized that Jesus didn't hate me. He understood what I was going through. He went through death to save me. I was broken. I prayed to truly receive him as my Savior, and I was finally able to kick my drinking habit. Ethel and I began to go to Bible school, and we wanted to be missionaries, but raising support was difficult. Then I got the idea of doing an ice sculpture presentation that creatively demonstrated the gospel. We moved to France to do the presentations full time. I am so grateful to be serving the Almighty God rather than alcohol. I'm Larry Gannon. If the Son therefore shall make you free, ye shall be free indeed.
3: If you would like to be free from the weight of sin by accepting Jesus Christ as Lord and Savior, call 1-888-NEED-HIM right now. 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
5: Chapter 4. Hear, ye children, the instruction of a father, and attend to no understanding. For I give you good doctrine. Forsake ye not my law. For I was my father's son, tender and only beloved in the sight of my mother. He taught me also, and said unto me, Let thine heart retain my words, keep my commandments, and live. Get wisdom, get understanding. Forget it not, neither decline from the words of my mouth. Forsake her not, and she shall preserve thee. Love her, and she shall keep thee. Wisdom is the principal thing. Therefore, get wisdom. And with all thy getting, get understanding. Exalt her, and she shall promote thee. She shall bring thee to honor when thou dost embrace her. She shall give to thine head an ornament of grace. A crown of glory shall she deliver to thee. Hear, O my son, and receive my sayings, and the years of thy life shall be many. I have taught thee in the way of wisdom. I have led thee in right paths. When thou goest, thy steps shall not be straitened, and when thou runnest, thou shalt not stumble. Take fast hold of instruction. Let her not go. Keep her, for she is thy life. Enter not into the path of the wicked, and go not in the way of evil men. Avoid it. Pass not by it. Turn from it, and pass away. For they sleep not, except they have done mischief, and their sleep is taken away, unless they cause some to fall. For they eat the bread of wickedness, and drink the wine of violence. But the path of the just is as the shining light that shineth more and more unto the perfect day. The way of the wicked is as darkness. They know not at what they stumble. My son, attend to my word.
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I found myself standing on a bridge linking the eastern and western parts of our city a couple of days ago. There were about 500 people, and the bridge was cordoned off for this meeting called a solemn assembly to bring east and west together, to invoke God's healing in the racial stress, the homicide, the violence that had been occurring. A beautiful moment as I saw black, white, Hispanic come together, hugging each other in the name of Christ. But it occurred to me, out of a city of 165,000, only 500 showed up. Welcome to Night Sounds. I'm Bill Pierce. Not here to bring in any negatives, but in an attempt to, under God, bring His peace and His blessing and His unity into our midst. Because I think we meet together tonight not only by mutual consent, but by mutual need. For our initial music on tonight's program, I'm reaching way back to a college group singing a song of unity. They call themselves the Free Spirit. Any of you who may remember this song of prayer, of statement, and of unity.

How true do you think that is today? Realization that we are distinctive, we are Christians, followers of Jesus Christ. Do people know that by any indicator other than the label? In some groups, it's not the members of the church or the particular organization or the structure or the leader who pulls the strings. Perhaps the perceptive writer was accurate when he said that pride is one of the monumental problems of our day. Because pride makes us think we are right, and power gives us the ability to cram our vision of rightness down everyone else's throat. Tonight's program I've chosen to entitle Power Play. In the brilliant book titled The Dream Lives On, Dr. Rose Sims, who invested her life working with rural churches, describes the battles she had with those in control of her own denomination. She told how a single committee could render the most powerful bishop in America impotent to make appointments or select candidates for the pulpits he was supposed to fill. In fact, she wrote this about the incident, quote, "That meeting with the committee had nothing to do with me or competency, accountability, nor even very much with discrimination. It had to do with power. Power to fill the pulpits of Methodism. It had to do with seminaries that turn out pastors whose vision is far from Wesley's. It had to do with impotent, voiceless laity who have been told and who believe that they have no recourse but to pay appointments and the pastor's salary, even if their church is being killed." Someone observed that Jesus never intended to start a business, but to lay the foundation for a closely knit family of people caring for one another. And the question was asked, has the body of Christ become a structure superimposed on the life of the people? Are the people really allowed to be a part of it? Or is their role just to support the structure? I heard it said that super spiritual people who are on a holiness binge or a God told me crusade can work havoc within a church body and create confusion for the spiritually mature. Years ago, I had the opportunity to share the pulpit with one of the greatest Bible teachers of that day, Dr. Donald Gray Barnhouse. He said in an editorial, "One of the most dangerous things within the bounds of Christendom is the tendency of some people to play God for others. They pass over the organized efforts to be God and guide for all people, such as is found in some denominations and some religious groups, to concentrate on the tendencies found among many Christians. Examine yourself. Do you have the thought that someone is not quite as good a Christian as yourself because he or she does not share your opinions on such matters as amusements or cultural practices or music or whatever?" Tonight's program, Power Play. Most of us who've lived long enough have seen this put into practice, where one individual who is officious, who is dominant, who is aggressive and assertive, can take over a group of humble Christians. I've seen it happen not only in organizations, churches, families, but right here in the ministries of Night Sounds, where a person may use his or her donation to work some sort of an issue into the programming or to play a power game, to use it for leverage to get his or her own way. Or they may begin with a threat
if you continue to play this type of music or support this cause, or if you are convicted in this direction theologically, I will withdraw my support. And right there, the support is negated by an attitude. Tonight's program is not meant to be contentious, but to implore each of us who can be pulled out onto a tangent of pride or ego and get into some sort of power leverage to impose his or her own way on a group or an individual, a ministry. Back to the bridge, those who were with me when I first began tonight recall that I talked about a meeting that convened on a bridge here in our city that separated east and west over a river. The bridge, it was pointed out, had a turn or a bend in it because the engineer on one side could not agree with the engineer on the other side as to where it should begin and end. Consequently, the bridge was not straight. It was curved, with no necessity of being curved or bent, except the unmovable attitudes and character and opinions of the ones involved. Any of us know that in Christian work, the enemy of the soul can begin to work dissonance. And tonight, as we're speaking of power and ego and pride, it can happen to any of us. And once again, we point to the great solidifier among us, the Holy Spirit of God, who draws us to himself, takes us out of our petty little grievances and games and hobby horses. Long ago, we made it a matter of prayer and design that this program Night Sounds should be totally Christ-centered, that we would not get out on the tangent of issues or crusades, no matter how legitimate, but our prime purpose is to uphold the Lord Jesus Christ, who then says of himself, "I will draw all people to me." So he is greater than any dissonance or disagreement that can exist tonight. And this word greater is a key word because, as our next music states,

Dick Polk's Corral, with a bit of music there that has some energy to it, and I think it should. And if I woke you up tonight, welcome. Sorry, but I'm glad you're there and awake and coherent, because I believe we all need to be reminded of our particular direction in tonight's program, which is titled Power Play. Actually, the program content is basically about game playing in churches and other religious organizations, ego and pride. Largely from aggressive people who have other psychological and emotional problems, it happens to be played out in the group. And our purpose for being together again tonight is to focus on Jesus Christ. One of the speakers in this convocation at the bridge to bring black, white, and Latin together in harmony because of the violence, homicide, and racial disturbances in our city. One of the comments was by a black brother who said, even the winos on the street have more religious conviction than many of us who call ourselves Christians, in that they drink from the same bottle frequently. They don't care about the label. They want the wine. That may be a homely illustration, but it's true when you're desperate. You don't want labels. You want that which will take away the pain. A couple of weeks ago, I happened to walk into a church on a Sunday morning. I had no idea who would be speaking. But after the preliminaries, a man was introduced who had been anathema in the church some years ago because he was the president of the ill-fated PTL club. And his purpose there that morning was to confess to the audience his wrongdoing. He'd already served jail time. He'd gone through the humiliation of soul and spirit that God had allowed him to. And as in the case of Moses and other luminaries, such as David, the king of Israel, Peter, his greatest ministry began after his greatest defeat. And after the meeting, we hugged each other and thanked the Lord for his grace to both of us, because I was a guest on the PTL club in music 2 times. And I saw some of the inner workings there, but I didn't see what was really going on. And we're not here to disparage any group or to bring up old news, but purposely to see the grace that God had manifested in this man, Richard Dortch. He said, one day a young pastor told me, your generation taught us how to preach, but not how to live. You taught us how to build big churches and be successful pastors, but you didn't tell us what kind of people we're to be. Mr. Dortch said, it's true, we taught success, but not character as the foundation. No wonder there's been so much misuse of power by those in positions of authority, including myself. He went on to say, much of what has been written in the press in the last 2 decades has made lesser men of us because we have become power seekers. This is a paradox, because a power seeker in the church should not do so for his own devices, but to seek the power of the Holy Spirit. What have we learned by the failures of well-known leaders and prominent people who have had to admit sin, scandal? It could happen to any of us, you and me included. Unfortunately, the evangelical community has not studied the tragedies that have taken place among us. I think they would really want to try and prevent further embarrassment and to develop a system of checks and balances. Tonight, I want to read just a portion of what I wrote in my journal a couple of days ago. This journal is composed of readings, certain selected scripture portions, usually a chapter,
where I'll just write down impressions, no celestial wisdom or great theological statements, but just personal impressions and observations of that particular chapter. I was in 1 Corinthians chapter 3 and wrote the competition between ministries, churches, and individual leaders and church members in the body of Christ is immature, juvenile, and spiritually unacceptable. More than one work of God has met its demise through ego, pride, and the striving after power. Political infighting, jockeying for position, and human acceptance has diluted the work of Christ. And even when we look back to the days of Jesus, his disciples argued among themselves about their respective status in the kingdom. May we then refrain from comparing ourselves, the size and statistics of our ministries and our positions as Christ's servants. Humble ourselves, get on with the work God has given us to do. And that's basically the thrust of our program tonight. Not to preach, I don't know how to preach, I don't even have a license to preach, but just to share, because the potential danger lurks in the dark side of any and all of us. When we think we're safe, look out for the flank, the surprise attack. Those of you who are a little more alert to musical styles and performances and arrangements may have noticed tonight that all of our music is being performed by musical groups of both male and female participants. Most of the time we like to bring variety, solos, instrumentals, but tonight I just thought I would concentrate on choral groups. Right at this point, I'd like to bring in a song of prayer. This is one of the great old hymns that we not focus on the leader of our particular church, denomination, ministry, group, organization, but at this moment, we focus on Christ, the Spirit of God who can bring unity into our hearts, shatter the ego and the destructive pride, and then fill us with the pride to be Christians, to represent the name of Christ. Here's the hymn, Be Thou My Vision, O Lord of My Heart.

There is the secret to the potential power play. Be thou our vision. We are one with you. Myrna White and the Quartet of Ladies, they're ringing out the old song once again. Leona Choi wrote, I find within a restless desire to disclose my heart, but not before the crowd. It may not understand, it may deride. In fact, I often hide my heart from those closest to me. Though we share the surface things of temporal life, there is a point beyond which I am alone. Only in this aloneness, in the deep quiet of solitude, can I carefully lift the napkin from my heart and reveal it to my Lord, the lover of my soul, who alone sees and knows it for what it is, for what I am. Defects and desires, weaknesses and needs, laid bare before its maker. My heart is satisfied then to be fully known and understood and accepted. Although we've played it before, I think it bears repeating. Let's join again the live performance of the Brooklyn Tabernacle Choir as they sing a song of prayer, Make Us One, Lord. Holy Spirit, make us one.

Lord, you have told us that we are the children of light. May we let our lights shine before people, that they may see then the Lord Jesus and his working among us. Thank you so much for the potential unity among the body of Christ. May we not disrupt it through our pride, through our ego, our self-seeking, self-serving, or game-playing. In Jesus' name, make us one. Amen.

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1: Both knew God. Both spoke to God. But only one had faith. These two remind us of the parable of the wheat and the tares. This is how the kingdom of God began. The wheat and the tare, both in the same field, in the same house, with the same God, but with different ending. One with faith, the other one without.
2: When I look at my four children, I know that each one is different from the other. Same mother and father for each of them, but different in appearance, motives, drives, likes, and dislikes. Go ask the mom of twins. Even coming from the same zygote, the same egg, twins are different. Science continues to question why there are such differences when the genome pool is the same for twins. Doesn't this direct our attention to the wonderful passage in Psalm 139 where God is said to be knitting us individually, each one, fearfully and wonderfully made? And above all, we know from Scripture that we are given a free will that God chooses not to control. Cain and Abel did not have too many people around them to be influenced by. There were not so many philosophies at the time, social demands and norms that would sway or manipulate them. Yet, basically, it comes down to one of two choices. You are either for or against God. In terms of genes, I prefer the ones that God designs. And in terms of choice, I choose to wear His will. Like Cain, we are all accountable. Whose genes, then, will you wear today? Welcome to Shalom Ariel. Welcome to our continuing study in the book of Genesis with Messianic leader Jacques Isaac Gabizon. Be blessed as you listen in, and Shalom.
1: I can't begin to tell you how blessed I am to study Genesis. You know, the only problem is that I can't go to the next section, because every time you read and reread a section, you know, there's something new always that drags you again. This is why we're taking so long. So let's open our scriptures to Genesis chapter 3, where we will see the beginning and evolution of our civilization. You know, it's a history that was sustained, it was preserved and saved by God from its very beginning, all the way through, and of course to the very end. In many ways, it is His story, even though history books today rarely mention the name of God. So far in our text, we could already see that without His preserving actions, there would not have been any earth or no civilization at all. Our record begins with Adam and Eve, who had two sons, Cain and Abel. But history was about to stop right there and then, when Cain, who was thought to be the Messiah, kills his brother. What a deception it must have been for the parents. From this point on in history, we read of murder. We read of polygamy. We read of pride and hatred. And this, I just want to tell you, it's only in one chapter, chapter 4, so it's not a good beginning. And after the killing of Abel, in His unconditional love, God raises another man. Adam and Eve had another son, Seth. It is with him that the history of the Bible kept its course. It is with Seth where we read this curious phrase in chapter 4, verse 26, where it says, "Then men began to call on the name of the Lord," because it seems that early in history, they had already turned their back to God. From this point on, beginning with Seth, the scriptures focuses on one particular line of ancestry, that of the promised seed of the woman spoken of in Genesis 3:15. This was the first promise.

0: prophecy of the coming Messiah, and it began with Seth, leading to who? To Noah, to Shem, to Abraham, then to Israel, and then to Jesus. This was a selected and protected line which was to survive amidst many attempts to break it. And so the history begins with Cain and Abel, two distinct individuals, one representing what is good, what is proper, and the other representing what is pride, what is arrogance, what is evil leading to murder. These two brothers were living in the same environment, same place, same parents, but they were so unlike to each other. And their ending, by the way, is very different. The Bible never forgot about them. Both are taken as example of what is good and what is evil. And because both were religious, they both came to represent one, the true worship, and the other, the religious without faith. Both knew God. Both spoke to God. But only one had faith. These two remind us of the parable of the wheat and the tares. This is how the kingdom of God began. The wheat and the tare, both in the same field, in the same house, with the same God, but with different ending. One with faith, the other one without. But before we look at these individuals, let's see the last verses of chapter 3. There's a lot to be learned in there. Let's begin reading from this point on, from verse 20 to verse 24, Genesis 3. It says, "And Adam called his wife's name Eve, because she was the mother of all living. Also for Adam and his wife, the Lord God made tunics of skin and clothed them. Then the Lord God said, 'Behold, the man has become like one of us, to know good and evil. And now lest he put out his hand and take also of the tree of life and eat and live forever.' Therefore the Lord God sent him out of the Garden of Eden to till the ground from which he was taken. So he drove out the man, and he placed cherubim at the east of the Garden of Eden, and a flaming sword which turned every way to guard the way of the tree of life." After the promise that we see in Genesis 3:15 and the action of Adam in Genesis 3:20, which showed his understanding and acceptance of God's offer to salvation, this we have seen last week when he named his wife Eve, life Eve, when curses were just pronounced against them. We then read in the next verse that the Lord God made tunics of skin and clothed them. Instead of fig leaves, God sacrificed some animals and covered Adam and Eve. This was, if you remember, the first death. And a prophetic action pointing to the death and resurrection of the Messiah, who is the final sacrifice. This covering is the first of a long road leading to the final salvation. We can trace the road of this redemption beginning in Genesis 3:21 with the covering. Then you go to Leviticus 17:11, where it says, "For the life of the flesh is in the blood." This was at the base of all the sacrificial system in the Mosaic law. From the killing of the first animals, this precept was established and enforced in the Mosaic law. This was the way to approach God. Where is your blood? And then the prophecy. This leads us to the prophecy of the coming of the Messiah in Isaiah 53:5, where it says that he was wounded for our transgressions. He was bruised for our iniquities. And all our sin was upon him. And his second coming, do you know how Jesus comes in Revelation 1:5, where we see Jesus, he says, who loved us and washed us from our sins in his own blood. It all started with Genesis 3:21. In Genesis, then, we see the seed of all the doctrines of the scriptures. It is the book of beginnings in many, many ways. And there's something else truly beautiful in Genesis 3:21. The Hebrew word for clothed in this verse goes beyond the action of covering someone from judgment of sin. This word, labash, speaks of clothing someone by bringing him to a higher rank, a higher status, like the anointing of a king. You know, there are seven synonyms in the Hebrew for clothing. But this one is intended to show the covering of nobility, of royalty. What is it doing there? And the word garment is the same word used for the one that the priest wore. So there is much more than salvation here. There is a change of position for man. The choice of these words, by the way, brought the translators of the Targum, you know, these translations that were done 2,000 years ago and even more. The rabbis understood and they said, And the Lord God made for Adam and for his wife garments of glory, it says, because they understood this word. But why the use of this word here? It must be connected with the faith of Adam and Eve. Through their newfound faith, they attained a new position with God and a new status in heaven. Does that sound familiar to you? And this is just like the believer today when he accepts Jesus, Yeshua, as his personal Savior. He becomes a son of God. And he enters into the family of God and is protected and covered. This is what the Spirit says, in fact, in Revelation chapter 1. He says, and he, Jesus, Yeshua, made us kings and priests to his God and Father. To him be glory and dominion forever and ever. Amen. This is the covering that is placed on all believers of all ages. We see it right there in Genesis. A covering that protects the believer, a protection that says that he who dwells in the secret place of the Most High shall abide under the shadow of the Almighty. And so when God covered Adam and Eve, he saved them and he covered them. And this is what is so beautiful about this passage. You know, I read a story of a man who claimed to be a citizen of the United States and also of England and who was arrested in Brazil. And he was tried, court-martialed, and condemned to die. The British and American representative did all they could to save his life, but their plans failed. And the Brazilian government said he has violated the law and were going to execute him. The day came for his execution. He stood out in the open field and the soldiers of the government were ready with their guns. And just before the time to shoot, out came the representative of the English government and the representative of the United States government. They walked out to these prisoners and wrapped them around with the English flag and then with the American flag. Those two men stood back and said, if you fire on this man, you fire on the English and American army. He is covered with the flag of these governments. So the soldiers lowered their guns. But today I want to tell you, we have a covering that is much more stronger than any flag of any country. We have a covering that no army, physical or spiritual, could dare to confront. We have the covering of our Lord and Savior Jesus Christ. This is what we learn here. Amen? And the next verse follows the same idea. Look at verse 22 again. It says, and the Lord God said, behold, the man has become like one of us, to know good and evil. Now the question is, in which way did man become like God? Did God, as someone wrote, wanted Adam and Eve to leave the Garden of Eden because immortality was one thing that differentiated God from man and God wanted to keep it this way? As if God was perhaps jealous, wanting to keep his rank. But this is what was suggested, if you remember, by the serpent when he suggested to Eve that God was jealous. Perhaps we should read this verse in a positive way. Becoming like one of us may speak of a new position of Adam and Eve because of their newfound faith. This flows well with the covering God provided for them just before. Instead of pushing men away, God actually draws them closer. Adam and Eve, by their faith now, and like every other believer through the ages, joined the family of God because they believe. They became part of the Echad, because the one here is Echad. How else did man become like God, since God is only light and love? And if this is the intent of this verse, then we can see here the great doctrine of adoption, which says that at a moment one believes in God, he becomes a son, he becomes a daughter of God forever and ever.
1: Don't go away. We'll be right back with the second half of our program coming up just after this message. As we wind up for the second part of our program today, we would like to remind our listeners how blessed and privileged we feel to be part of your radio day. We pray that the messages you hear will instruct you, edify you, and encourage you to love the Lord more and follow Him into obedience in even greater ways. We are all changed by the challenges and transformed by the trials of life. And as we walk them together, we keep looking up to Him who is mighty to break down the walls of Jericho that stand before us and to hand over to us the spiritual victories in life. Yeshua has broken down the greatest barrier, the greatest wall that has separated us from God the Father. Thank you, listeners, for joining us in prayer and in financial support for this ministry. If you have it on your heart to give to this ministry, then you can by logging on to our congregation website at BethAriel.ca. And if God leads you to contribute from the treasures that God has blessed you with for the continuation of this radio ministry. Shalom, shalom, as we begin part two of today's program.
0: The serpent tempted man, then man sinned and brought the sentence of death on himself. But by some miracles, a few verses later, he is saved and now he is like God. And under his full protection, he lost Eden, but he gained heaven. Right? This is the miracle of salvation.
2: What Satan does, God undoes. And while we think that Satan has succeeded in his plan to bring us down, let's patiently wait to see how God turns that around. Just think about Pharaoh for a moment. Pharaoh wanted the firstborn Israelite boys annihilated, the power to perpetuate the race to be dismantled. But God saw to it that it would not be the Israelite boys who were going down, but actually the firstborn of those who rebelled against God. From trying to down a nation, instead, a nation is created. God is the greater good in every situation, and scriptures promise us that all things work together for good to those who love God and to those who are called to his purposes. Remember, Satan needs permission from two sources to come against us. He needs God's permission and he needs ours. When Peter asked Ananias why Satan filled his heart, he is not addressing Satan in this situation. He is addressing Ananias as the one who allowed Satan to enter. Let's recognize the temptation and cry out to the Lord so that we do not give Satan access, but rather we carry out what God would purpose in our lives. Welcome to Shalom Ariel, and welcome to our continuing study in the book of Genesis with Messianic leader Jacques Isaac Gabizon. Be blessed as you listen in, and Shalom.
0: And God did not say to Adam that he was going to become like him. He says he become like one of us. One is Echad, like one among us and part of us. This would be more acceptable than being like God, like it was suggested by the serpent, because no one can be like God. And so these views flows with the road of salvation that we see in Genesis. Genesis 3:15, you have the promise, you have the first messianic prophecy about Jesus coming. Genesis 3:20, you have salvation, the belief of the promise. This is when he called his wife Eve. And Genesis 3:21, you have the sanctification, the covering. And Genesis 3:22, you have the adoption, the belonging. He became like one of us, one of the Echad in heaven. And I want to tell you, the New Testament speaks of similar terms for the believers today. Just like in John 3:2, beloved, we are children of God and it has not yet been revealed what we shall be. But we know that when he is revealed, we what? We shall be like him. For we shall see him as he is. We are like him in our position, not in our present state. We are like him in our adoption. Like with Adam. And why did God put them out of the Garden of Eden? Why? So that they do not eat of the tree of life. Because if they had eaten of the tree of life in their fallen state, they would have lived in sin forever. This is an act of grace. Again, it seems that the translators of the Targums 2,300 years ago understood and adopted this point. When one of them said, "For behold, if he eats it, he will live and endure forever." Endure his fallen state forever. Thank God we're not in the Garden of Eden, so we won't be tempted to eat of that tree and live forever in our sins. This is what we understand from the last words in verse 22, and live forever. The truth is that man was to live forever regardless, since man was created in the image and likeness of God. So this was an act of grace from God, not an act of jealousy, as some suggest. Now, what is the significance of the tree of life? You know, for the Jews, it represents the Torah, that is the law of God, the word of God, the place of blessing. This is how, by the way, the Talmud interprets it. You know, in the synagogue today, the wooden staff around which the parchment of Torah scroll, which contains the five book of Moses handwritten, is called actually the tree of life. This is where the Word of God is wrapped around. And every Thursday and Saturday, when they take out the Torah and they put it back, they all sing together at the end. And they say, it is a tree of life to all who hold fast of it, to all who are breathed worthy. For us, we can see the tree of life as the place of blessing, eternal blessing, similar to the earthly tree. What is the earthly tree? The olive tree. Where Jews and Gentiles get together, it is a place of blessing for both Jews and Gentiles. So the tree of life is the one for heaven. By the way, did you know that we're all going to eat of the tree of life? Revelation 2:7, this is a promise actually that God gives us. Jesus says, he who has an ear, let him hear what the Spirit says to the churches. To him who overcomes, I will give to eat what of the tree of life. Once you eat it, that's it. You're in heaven forever and ever. Sin cannot touch you anymore. But there's another point that is important for us to look into in this verse before we go on to the next. God said, behold, the man has become like one of us to know good and evil. But how is the knowledge of good and evil makes us become like him or part of the family of God? Obviously, not in the action of sin, because God does not sin. So it must be in the knowledge, in the awareness of the evil that made man now ready to be trained and to be tested so that he can go to heaven. It seems that evil was necessary for us to be tested, to be experienced, so that we can be worthy to go to heaven. If God allowed the presence of evil, it must be then for this very purpose of testing us and preparing us, because it's like a school where we're at now. In this sense, we now know, we now confront what is good and what is bad. And the next event will demonstrate this, especially when we go to see Abel and Cain and how these two are so far apart. Again, before we get there, do you see what is happening here? You know, when the serpent thought to have administered a final blow to man, God turned evil into good. The serpent tempted man, then man sinned and brought the sentence of death on himself. But by some miracles, a few verses later, he is saved and now he is like God. And under his full protection, he lost Eden, but he gained heaven. Right? This is the miracle of salvation. And the story has just begun. I don't want to tell you that the best wine is yet to be served. Among all of this, if there's a practical application, one truth that comes out is that God can turn a desperate situation into a blessed one. This is what we understand from the fall to the rising of Adam and Eve. Satan succeeded to have Adam and Eve sin. God turned their curse into blessings. Being sovereign, God does use evil for the betterment of his own. He does it every day. And he does it also. We can see it all over the scriptures. Let me give you some examples. Do you remember when Pharaoh wanted to annihilate the Israelites? He actually ended up being instrumental in bringing the Jews to become a nation, because they became a nation out of Egypt. And he was instrumental in bringing the Jews to their land. This is what happened. He wanted to annihilate them. They became a nation. Similar things happened with Hitler. He wanted to annihilate the Jewish people, but lo and behold, less than 7 years later, the nation of Israel was reborn from evil to good. This is what God does for those who are his elect. You know, there's a higher good in every situation. This is a promise from the scriptures. If you remember a beautiful verse in Romans 8:28, for we know that all things work together for good to those who love God. Are you going through a tough time? Believe that God has a plan for you. Something better at the end. We see it all over the scriptures. You are covered with his blood. Sometimes we cannot make sense of the evil that may strike the believer at times, but like a surgeon who operates to remove a cancer, we need to go through a certain situations. But all work out fine for the believer who is covered, again, with the Messiah. And I want to tell you, we have the greatest of all surgeons, right? You know, I read a story about a woman who adopted a baby boy. It's a true story. After 5 years, that is, of trying and successfully to conceive. To their surprise, a short time after the adoption, she discovered that she was pregnant. And she later gave birth to a boy. So one day when the two boys were 8 and 9 years old, a neighbor visited and asked the woman, "Which boy is yours?" So the woman answered, "Both of them." So the neighbor persisted, "But I mean, which one is adopted?" And so the woman did not hesitate. She looked straight at her guest and replied, "I forgot. I forgot." Did you know that God forgets? You know that God forgets. He forgets our sins. He forgets our past. You know, when we are adopted as God's children, we quickly belong His child. He's almost His unique child. He treats us as if we have never sinned. He sees the best of us. In fact, He teaches us to see the best of us, of each one of us, right? Now, what happened next when man is brought outside the Garden of Eden? This is where verse 24 opens up a new era in the history of men and women. He says, "So he drove out the man," verse 24, "and he placed cherubim in the east of the Garden of Eden and a flaming sword which turned every way to guard the way of the tree of life." Here we have the first mention of the cherubim, a special class of angels. Why the cherubims? Why them? What can we learn from their presence right there and then? You know, if you open the scriptures and if you have a concordance, do you know where else they are mentioned in the scriptures? The next time we read of them is in Exodus 25, where Moses was asked to make two cherubim to guard the Ark of the Covenant, which symbolizes the presence of God. And then in 1 Kings and also 2 Chronicles, when Solomon built the temple of God, they were everywhere to be seen. Even the entrance of the sanctuary was made of olive wood and carved with figures of cherubims. And we see them, you know where else? In Ezekiel. Ezekiel were given a description of the temple in heaven. They were there and they were visible everywhere. So these cherubims are then connected with the place of God, the dwelling place of God. The Garden of Eden then had perhaps become a sanctuary, like a temple where the people would bring their offerings to God. As we have seen before, the Garden of Eden was placed where the temple was to be built, right? On Mount Moriah. And so as early as Genesis, it became the place of worship. And notice where here the mention of the east. The east again. As we have previously seen, the word east, Kedem, often designates the place where God or His seed, Jesus, is. Remember that verse, Micah 5:2, where it says, "Where the Messiah will be born." It says, "But you, Bethlehem Ephratah, though you are little among the thousands of Judah, yet out of you shall come forth to me the one to be a ruler of Israel, whose going forth are from of Kedem, of the east, from everlasting," right? So we know that the east, where was God, is in the scriptures always. So this paves the way to the following verses, where we're going to see that Adam and his descendants already understood the way to approach God. His descendants were in fact very religious. And all began right there in Jerusalem.
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0: Psalm 135. Praise ye the Lord. Praise ye the name of the Lord. Praise him, O ye servants of the Lord. Ye that stand in the house of the Lord, in the courts of the house of our God. Praise the Lord, for the Lord is good. Sing praises unto his name, for it is pleasant. For the Lord hath chosen Jacob unto himself, and Israel for his peculiar treasure. For I know that the Lord is great, and that our Lord is above all gods. Whatsoever the Lord pleased, that did he in heaven, and in earth, in the seas, and all deep places. He causeth the vapors to ascend from the ends of the earth.
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2: Welcome to 15 Minutes in the Word with New York Times bestselling author Joyce Meyer. 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
3: We want everything to be easy. It's easier just to quit than to work through things with people. You all clapped when I said Dave and I have been married 49 and a half years. Well, let me tell you, a lot of those years we weren't clapping. Come on, there's a message here. And I know there's times when it just won't work. I guess I'll give you one little out just in case you can't stand this message, but my gosh, the things now that back then I just thought, well, if he's going to keep doing that, there's no way that I can stay with him. And you know what? Now he still does a lot of the same things, and I think it's funny. Come on, a lot of you are upset over stuff. You're ready to quit on something, and it's not even really that big of a deal, except you just want it all to be easy. You know, when you marry somebody, don't look at them and in your heart think, I hope you make me happy. You know how many people get divorces because somebody else is not making them happy? You know what God told me when I was like, well, he said, quit making Dave responsible for your joy. Get happy. I better come over here and talk to you guys for a while. How many of you understand? Now see, just because you give God your will and the strength comes, that still doesn't mean it's all going to be easy. Let's read the next verse. And being in an agony of mind. This is after he got the strength. See, the strength was for this. Because when you say, I don't want to, but if it's your will, I will, and then the strength comes, the strength is for the battle. It's not to remove the battle, it's for the battle. Come on. And being in an agony of mind, he prayed all the more earnestly and intently, and his sweat became like great clots of blood dropping down upon the ground. And we know the story. There was a crucifixion. There was a bloody, horrible death. There was a resurrection. Come on. You can't get to Sunday without going through Friday. Some of you are looking for the resurrection, but you're trying to avoid the crucifixion. Ooh, Jesus, this is fun. See, I think it's fun now because I've learned how to do it. I didn't think it was so much fun when I was learning how to do it. And don't stone me because you'll like this later. Are you with me? So, we don't want to, but that's what God wants. Or we do want to, and that's not what God wants. You know, there are still times when I really want to tell somebody off. Come on, it gets dangerous when you start saying your will be done and not mine. It's a nice little prayer to pray, but we probably live too much out of our own thoughts and out of our emotions and not enough out of our renewed will. A will that's been turned over to God. I wonder what would happen if I opened up the altar for people to come and turn their will over to God. You know what? I think we need more of that. I'll tell you why. Jesus is coming back soon. I mean, now, you know, I'm not an end time prophet. I'm not saying it's going to be today or tomorrow. You know, the apostle said he's coming soon, so I figure if he was coming soon then, he's surely coming sooner now. I don't know how much soon we got to get, but there's so many of the signs of the end times that are already fulfilled. And to be honest, and I'm certainly not a doom and gloom preacher, but I mean, the Lord could come at any time. And so we need to live ready. We don't want to wait and try to get ready when we hear the trumpet blow. We need to live ready. And I don't think those of us who have the responsibility of sharing the word with people and teaching people and trying to give people some guidance, we are going to be judged by God if we don't tell people what they need to hear, not just what they want to hear. And so I'm just pleading with you, as Paul said often, I beg you, I plead with you. That was because he felt what he was preaching with such intense passion, and he loved the people, and he wanted them to have the very best life that they could possibly have. And so I'm just pleading with you to learn what the reverential fear and awe of God is. And to have enough of it when you know that God wants you to do something, to choose to do it. And when you know he doesn't want you to do something, choose not to do it. And if you will choose, even if it's a hard choice, God will strengthen you and he will help you make it through the battle. But you'll have to continue putting your will on the altar every single day of your life. And it gets easier as time goes by. An unregenerate person, a person who's unsaved, does many wrong things by willpower or choice. And a regenerate or a born-again person should do many right things simply by willpower and by choice. So it's good to get up every day and say, I choose today to do the will of God. I don't know exactly what all that's going to mean. I hope it's all easy, but if it's not, I choose to do God's will anyway, and the strength will come for you to do what God wants you to do. Deuteronomy 30:19, great verse of scripture. I call heaven and earth to witness this day against you that I have set before you life and death, the blessing and the curses. Therefore, choose life that you and your descendants might live. Amen. Every good choice that you make affects your children. Every good choice that you make will affect your grandchildren. The choices that we make do affect other people around us. Now, as I said, there are many things that we cannot do by our own will. He's the vine, we're the branches. Apart from him, we can do nothing. But let me say this again. And this, people kind of like, I had to think about this a long time. I've had this stirring around in me 3 years. We cannot do anything without him, and he won't do many things without us. See, you're still like, it's still kind of like, let me tell you something. God will do what you cannot do. But he won't do what you can do. And if you do what you can do, then God will do what you cannot do. But if you don't do what you can't do, then God won't do what you cannot do. Do we need to go over that again? I'll give you an example. Let's just think about how Jesus fed the multitude. First, the disciples said, well, how are we supposed to feed all these people? We don't have enough. And they told him what they had. Something like $41 and some odd cents or something in today's money. They said, that's not enough. You know, they'd have been better off if they would have been like the little boy who said, well, here, I've got a lunch. Somebody had to give what they had in order for Jesus to multiply it. Come on now. If we keep telling God what we don't have and what we can't do, then we're not giving him anything to multiply. But if we say, well, I can't do that, but I can do this, so I'm going to do this. I can't make that person give me favor and give me a job, but I can go keep looking. And if I keep looking, then you'll do what I cannot do. Amen? And so he fed thousands of people with few fish and a couple loaves of bread. And this is the part I love about this. And when everybody was full, see, I get to feed people now. And I hope you leave full tonight. And I'll tell you what, honestly, when God and I wrestled this thing through 40 years ago, I basically said, well, if you can do anything with this, have at it. I had a mouth. Stop telling God what you can't do and what you don't have, and start doing something with what you do have, and start doing something with what you can do. And so what happened was he multiplied the little bit the little boy had, and then there were 12 baskets full of leftovers. And that's another whole part of another message that I'll share. He said, and gather up the fragments that nothing be wasted. We've got to learn to stop wasting our resources. Wasting our time, wasting our energy. Every hour that you spend angry is a wasted hour that you're never going to get back in your life. Don't let the devil do that to you anymore. Look carefully how you walk. Don't go out barefoot and walk in a thorn field and not pay any attention to where you're going. I've been doing something that's, well, I'm going to save that. No, Joyce. No. Okay, here we go. How can you know the will of God? Lord Jesus, help me. Well, first of all, I mean, if we're not going to study the Word, we're not ever going to know what God wants. And the worst thing in the world that you can do is go to somebody else and ask them what God wants you to do. Now, I'm not saying it's wrong to get advice. I'm not saying it's wrong to get counseling. But it should really only be to confirm what's in your heart, or if you are getting ready to do something really off the wall and five or six people you respect tell you not to, then that's good to listen. But even then, sometimes, I mean, everybody told me not to step out and do what I'm doing.
2: God created us to do great things, but it won't happen by just wishing. We must be willing to do the necessary work. We need to set a goal, develop a plan, and move with purpose. If we do our part, God will always be faithful to do His part. God knows what we need and is aware of our heart's desires, and He will grant them if we seek Him first.
3: Have you struggled to discover God's plan for your life? Maybe you've tried and tried to hear God's voice, but nothing seems to change. 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In my book, Finding God's Will for Your Life, I want to take you on a journey to peace as we explore what the Bible says about God's purposes for us. 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

0: And God said to them, Go ye into all the world, and preach the gospel to every creature. And they went forth and preached everywhere, the Lord working with them, confirming the word with signs following. The mission of Bill Winston Ministries is to preach the gospel of the kingdom throughout the world and train believers how to live independently of the world's system and have dominion over it. Dr. Bill Winston is fulfilling the Great Commission, and as a result, people are being empowered to walk in the plan and purpose that God has for their lives. Join us in the great things we are doing to change the world through the love of Jesus Christ. Welcome to the Believer's Walk of Faith.
1: Hello, I'm Bill Winston, and welcome to another program called The Believer's Walk of Faith, where we walk by faith and not by sight. Well, we have a powerful teaching for you today. This message is entitled Living Large. Now, this is the way God wants us to live. Now, here's something that I bring out in today's teaching that you might want to remember. In Genesis 12 and verse 2, God made us a promise. He said this, I will bless you and I'll make your name great. And then our part is that we are supposed to be a blessing. Now, we don't often think that we're involved in making our name great. We think God is just going to automatically do that. No. Everything with God is done by faith. And you and I are going to have to fight the good fight of faith. It's through that battle that God can elevate you and make your name great. Now, the Word of God that I'm teaching you now is to help equip you to defeat every obstacle that comes your way. Why? Because God wants to elevate you. Now also, we're never meant to be in a battle of a long fight. You know, that'll wear you down. That's not the idea. The idea is that God will give you the victory speedily. He said so over in Luke chapter 18 and verse 8. So he speedily gives us the victory, and he always causes us to triumph. So I don't know what you're going through, but get this, you're going to win. Watch this, and it's not going to be a long fight. Amen. Grab hold of that. That's yours. Let's go into it. Today's teaching, it's called Living Large.

0: apply reasoning to it, because it'll try to pull it down. See, God, like I said, God never intended for you to take the word to fit your lifestyle. You're going to take your lifestyle and change it to fit the word. And don't confuse or mistaken your portion with your situation. I'm just saying, don't look at that. Look at the word and see how you're supposed to be living. See, you need somebody that's bold enough to preach this, because a whole lot of people ain't going to preach it. Folks, I have preached this. I came here with nothing but my underwear. Now, when I say that, you know what I mean. I didn't have anything. I had just the clothes. They had to buy me a coat and so forth. We had given away everything. My wife and I came here, but we came here on the word of God. And the Bible was tucked under my arm. And if you leave me with the word of God and the blessing on my life, I'm going to take everything around me. And look what God did. They didn't say anything about me as long as I was living down there and having services down there in that hole. But once I start moving up, that's when they thought they had something to say. Can you stand to be blessed? And I'm telling you, we're going to move you up. Now, we're not going to move you up so that you can take it all yourself. We got to educate people who are not educated. Folks, what stops a bullet is a job. I got to get some jobs out here, man. You going to supply them. Can the church say amen? Amen. Oh, boy, you accused. I'm telling you, they wouldn't think nothing of you if I was still down there in that hole hustling, trying to get people's bus fare. They wouldn't say anything about me. But the more it seems like God added to me, the more they had to say about what I can have. See, anyway, how much is too much? How much is too much? Too much for who? Too much for you? Ain't too much for me. How much is too much? Look what David did when he gave. He gave billions of dollars for the building of the temple. How much for Solomon had? Solomon would buy his wife cities. How would you like to give somebody a city for a birthday gift? Honey, it's your birthday. I think I'll give you Gary. No, not Gary. I think I'll give... No, nothing against Gary now. I just said that. I'd have gone too far, Doc. I got to go back up here now. Okay, all right. Gary, you all right. Gary is, in Jesus' name, is blessed and highly favored. In the Gary. Everybody in Gary is blessed in Jesus' name. Oh, Jesus. Y'all got me going now. Let's see, where was I? No. Look at Ephesians chapter 1, verse 3. Now, just think about this. As I said, because if you get your information outside of the word of God, you got the wrong information. Guarantee you, Satan has surrounded you with deception. Guarantee. So you can't get it from anywhere except the word of God and God himself. There are three sources for you: God, the word, and his prophet. There's three sources. All right, look what it says. Blessed be the God and Father of our Lord Jesus Christ, who has blessed us with all what? Spiritual blessings where? In heavenly places where? In Christ. Now, you have been blessed. Say, I have been blessed.
1: I have been blessed.
0: Now, can you see all your blessings? Don't speak so fast. Can you see right now, naturally, all your blessings? No. If you don't have faith, most of what he has for you has never been manifested. Because it's in the spirit. Now, is the spirit just as real or more real than what you can see in the flesh? It's more real. It's more real. Now, how much is there? All spiritual blessing. For how many people? Everybody. So as much as he has there, you can't even get it on the earth. The earth has not enough territory to hold it. So stop asking for small stuff. Lord have mercy. Woo-hoo-hoo. That hit somebody right there. Stop asking for small stuff. That came from an unrenewed mind that the devil programmed. Now get out of that and come over here and treat God like he's a big God. All of it. All of it. You don't need one tooth, you need all. Okay, now let's just see. All right. Here's my wife. Here's my wife. Well, here she is. We're down in Tulsa. I was in a Bible school in seminary. And so she was going to believe God for employment. So she goes out to look, and they all tell her, the employment companies, hey, they're laying people off right and left. Okay, so she comes back home. I said, sweetheart, what'd you get? She said, I got an evil report. They didn't land people off. I said, well, let's go and see what God has to say. Amen. All right. Amen. Two things run the world or the systems. Cause and effect. Yes. Say that with me. Cause and effect. Okay. The effect is what you see in the natural. The cause is what's behind it that made it happen. So the cause for you is in the spirit. The effect is what you see manifested. You can do something about the cause. Faith takes things from the invisible and makes them manifest. Say amen to that. So if I want to know what's in the invisible, I go to the book. Because the book is an inventory.
2: Amen.
0: Of what belongs to me. Say amen. Amen. So we find that a job belongs to her. Because my God shall supply all her need. Got it?
2: Yes,
0: so she takes that and she takes scriptures like that and begins to paste them all over the house. Open up the refrigerator. Redeem from the curse. Lift up the toilet stool. Whatever it is. Now, I'm being a little facetious, but I want you to get it.
3: Yeah.
0: What is she doing? She's cooperating with the process by which I make these things come to pass.
2: Amen.
0: See, because the devil's not going to tell me what my destiny is. Say amen to that.
4: Praise God. Now, here's a point that I bring out today that you want to remember. We've been blessed, those who are in Christ Jesus, with all spiritual blessings in heavenly places in Christ. Now, we've already been blessed. Now, what we have to do is we have to follow God in terms of having those blessings to manifest in our lives. He said, if you just hearken to my voice and do what I say, all these blessings will come on you and overtake you. Now, here's one of the things about his blessing. God is a big God. I think one of the major things that's happening today in the Christian church is that we're asking too small. He said over in Psalm chapter 2 and verse 8, ask me for the heathen for thy inheritance and the uttermost parts of the earth for thy possession. He talked about ask large. Now, our announcer is going to give you some important information on how you can order this powerful set of teachings, and I'll be right back.
5: 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It's about seeing God as your only source and acknowledging that He is a big God and He is able to provide big things. When you are living large, you can be a blessing to others. 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
4: Well, this is Bill Winston saying, until next time, we love you and keep walking by faith.

0: If you think you're going to sin against God and get away with it, you couldn't be further from the truth. There is no way. You say, yeah, but you know, I've done some things that nobody's heard about. You haven't heard the rest of the sermon. Because there is absolutely no way to escape disobedience and violation of God's word. Friend, I want to give you an honest, fair, biblical warning of the consequences of sin.
1: Sin always has consequences. Always. Now that may sound like a threat, but in reality, it's a loving warning from God to followers of Christ, reminding us that obedience to Him is crucial. Today on In Touch, the teaching ministry of Dr. Charles Stanley, we continue our study of 2 Samuel to see the dangers of disobedience and the benefits of obeying God. 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
0: You recall in chapter 11 that David had reached the pinnacle of his ministry. He had been a king for 20 years in the nation of Israel, been through all kinds of difficulties and heartaches, but triumphed over all of them. And in a moment of weakness, he saw Bathsheba taking a bath. He called her to himself. He went to bed with her, as the modern-day lingo would say. And as a result, that was the beginning of a long period of heartache and consequences. And I want to say to you this evening, here is the most perfect example of the cost of one violation of God's principles. And no man ever paid such a price for one night's pleasure as David paid. It ought to be a lesson and a challenge and a warning to every single one of us that instant pleasure brings continuing consequences for our sin. And I want you to listen carefully, so because you're going to have two or three questions that I'm going to answer in these seven statements. So I want you to write them down, and then let's discuss them. All right. The first one is this. That the continuing consequences of our sin, and if you want to abbreviate that after the first statement, CCS, the continuing consequences of our sin is a biblical principle. You cannot avoid it, and you cannot escape it, and I want to show you why I want to say that strongly in a moment. But if you recall in Galatians chapter 6, and beginning in verse 7, he says, be not deceived. Now watch that. Be not deceived. If you think you've gotten away with sin, he says, God is not mocked. You are deceived, for whatsoever a man soweth, that shall he what? Reap. Now, you and I need to understand that the reason that's true, if you and I can get away with sin, we're mocking God. God says you cannot. We say, oh, yes, we did. That is to mock God. Whatsoever a man sows, that shall he reap. So that the continuing consequences of our sin is a biblical principle, and it cannot be altered under any circumstance by anybody, regardless of who you are, because it is a decree of God. Second statement. CCS, the continuing consequences of sin is an act of divine chastisement. It is an act of divine chastisement to correct us. So then listen, the consequences, watch this, the consequences of our sin is an act of love on the part of God to stop us dead in our track and correct us. Listen, not to punish us. Punishment is what God does to the wicked. To children, He chastens us. Listen. Punishment is vindication because of sin and disobedience. Chastisement always has as its ultimate goal correction. Correction, not anger, correction. Chastisement is an act of love. The ultimate objective is correction. That's why He allows the consequences, like a whole line of dominoes. They just keep on coming until the correction comes. The third thing I want you to notice is this. The continuing consequences of our sins are sent as a safeguard against future sin. Now, if you've been tempted in a given area, whether it's David's area here of adultery or whatever it might be, if you've been tempted in a given area and God has released His consequences in your life, that ought to be a safeguard in your life against committing the same thing in the future. All right, the next statement. The continuing consequences of sin does not imply incomplete forgiveness on the part of God. Because the consequences keep coming does not mean that God has not forgiven you, because He says in verse 13, and David said to Nathan, I have sinned against the Lord. And Psalm 50.

0: 51 is a beautiful example of David's contrite, broken, repentant heart. So his attitude was right, and he confessed and repented of his sin, and as a result of that, Nathan told him right there on the spot. He says, God has, listen, the Lord also has, past tense, put away your sin, and you shall not die. David, you're forgiven. Now watch this. Somebody says, well, that's what I've been waiting for, because the Bible says, if we confess our sins, he's faithful and just to forgive us of our sins and to cleanse us from all unrighteousness. And you mean to tell me that if I commit sin against God and I ask God to forgive me, that I'm going to have to suffer for it? Absolutely right. If you think you can sin against God and simply say, Lord, I want you to forgive me for it, and that cancels out all the consequences, you are indeed deceived. Now, I didn't say that every little sin you commit is going to have this long host of consequences. But there are some sins you can get on your face and confess them before God right then and there, and there will be no future consequence outwardly. But let me tell you one inwardly that is always there. Listen, when you step over here and disobey God, you know what you're doing? You're setting yourself up for it to be easier to do the same thing the next time. So that is a consequence of the smallest sin. The thing that you do once makes it easier if you do it the second time. So when you say, well, I don't see any consequences, you may not see them, brother, but they're there. So now watch this carefully, because some people get all hung up here. They say, wait a minute now. The Bible says if I confess it, that he's forgiven me. And when he forgives me, he puts my sin as far as the east is from the west, puts him in the deepest sea, therefore I don't have to worry about it anymore. Now, wait a minute. But what does he put in the deepest sea? The consequences or the guilt? He puts the guilt in the sea. You have to face the consequences. Even though God forgives you and you're forgiven, the penalty is no longer there as far as God is concerned. And he says, in the deepest part of the sea, separate as far as the east is from the west. But that does not eliminate all consequences. Because we said, his chastising hand reaches out to us to do what? To correct us. And you see, if there is no consequence for my sin, then there's no chastisement. But he says, he chastens those whom he loves. The reason God allows the consequences is to do what? It's to get that sin out of our heart. That's his chastising and to correct. Listen, not simply to pat you on the hand, but to do what? To make you so miserable you want to give up the sin. And when parents let their children get by with rebellion against them and with God, and when we weasel out of God's chastising hand and we think we really pulled one over on him, we wouldn't dare say it, but we think it, we're just asking for trouble. Now watch this. Forgiveness means that he no longer holds me guilty. I'm right in my relationship before God, but that does not mean that the consequences have been totally removed. All right, the next statement. And that is, the continuing consequences of our conduct is a painful truth for those who want sin without the consequence. CCS, the continuing consequences of our sin is a painful truth for those who want sin without the consequences. We have a humanistic religion today because that eliminates the consequences of sin. Get rid of God, get rid of the Bible, get rid of sin, get rid of the whole bit. And what can you do? You can live in sin and enjoy it and not worry about the consequence. The only problem says, the Bible says, those people are deceived. Whatsoever a man sows, he's going to reap. And when somebody tells me, well, I don't believe there are any consequences for sin after somebody's been forgiven, I'll tell you, all you've got to do is read the Bible. The consequences are there, and sometimes they are tragic consequences. Listen, Nathan said to David, David, he said, the sword shall never leave your family. Never will it leave your family. And all of his life, he suffered all kinds of results from all kinds of problems, of murder, rape, immorality. You go right down the line of the Ten Commandments. And his household was filled with misery. Let me ask you a question. Do you suppose that has anything to do with the condition of the American family? Do you suppose what we're talking about has anything to do with the heartache and the suffering that some of you, yourselves, may have been through in your life? All right, the sixth statement I want you to get here is this. The continuing consequences of our sin may be known only to the one who is guilty. The continuing consequences of our sin may be known only to the one who is guilty. You say, well, now, wait a minute. I thought you said a while ago that you couldn't keep it a secret. You can't keep it a secret to God. There's some things you can keep a secret. You say, well, but if it's known only to me, then there are no consequences. Wait a minute. What about the fear of being afraid of being caught? What about how that works on a person's mind, on their emotions, dividing their mind, draining their energy? How does that work in a person's relationship with other people? What does it do to that person's relationship with others? You could take most any sin. The idea that there are no consequences because no one else knows is totally irrelevant. Because you see, all consequence for sin begins where? In the man's spirit, in his relationship to God, in his own emotions, in his attitude toward himself, your own sense of his self-esteem. You see, because the world doesn't know about it doesn't mean there are no consequences. The consequence of sin always begins internally, works itself externally. You never get away with it. Be sure your sin will find you out. All right, the next thing I want you to notice is this. Number 7. The continuing consequences of our sin may be for the benefit of others, listen, may be for the benefit of others even more than for ourselves. The continuing consequences of our sin may be for the benefit of others even more than ourselves. Now that depends upon the nature of the sin and who you are. Now let me explain that. In the life of David, with his position as king of Israel, I believe that God was more concerned about what other people saw as the consequence of David's sin than for David, though he was very, very interested in David's life because he was God's own servant, a man after God's own heart. But Nathan said, the enemies will blaspheme the God of Israel because of what you've done. God could not afford to let David get by with his sin because of those who were around him, because of his own household, because of the people who followed him, because of the whole nation of Israel. And you see, God doesn't let us get by with our sin. We either must deal with it and deal with it quickly and correct it with a penitent heart. And even then, if God knows the consequences of it, will profit others, multitudes of others, he may expose the whole thing. When you and I sin against God, we ought to keep short accounts. How soon should you confess any and every sin? Immediately. You say, well, I'm going to do it when I get home. Wait a minute. You may have committed 5 more before you get home. You keep short accounts. In other words, God's people shouldn't have any bookkeeping to do about sin. If you've got something that you carry around in your spiritual pocket to keep up the things you've done wrong, you've got the wrong idea. You keep short accounts. Immediately you confess it, get rid of it. God says he throws in the deepest sea, separates it as far as the east is from the west. Immediately. And if we will deal with sin because we love God, because he's holy and we want to be what God wants us to be, our motivation is not because we don't want to get caught. Our motivation is love and admiration and devotion to God. We keep short accounts. You won't have many long-going consequences. They will be short consequences compared to the big ones if you keep short accounts. So listen, before you deliberately disobey God, you remember this. You could hit a domino that could ricochet some things in your life that you don't know is even set up to get knocked down. We're not to walk around, oh, I don't want to sin against God. That's not the motivation. The motivation is, God, I love you. I want to be everything you want me to be. I want your spirit living within me, free to be everything you want to be in me. Now, if I disobey God, I want to keep a short account so that there'll be no ongoing consequences of that sin. That is, it'll be so minor, it'll be something internally, or if I were to say something to hurt your feelings, I need to go to you immediately and correct that as soon as I found out about it, ask you to forgive me with a contrite spirit, and settle it, that'll stop it. You see, David's sin was not just a little sin. David was the king of Israel. So that puts him in a whole different category from you and me. But the more responsibility you and I have, the more far-reaching the consequences of our sin. And I'm saying all of that to say this. You can't sin isolated. You can't sin secretly. Sooner or later, it's going to catch up with you. Nobody but God himself and the devil may know about it. But he says, be sure your sin will find you out. The best way to handle sin is immediate confession before Almighty God, dealing with it. If somebody else is involved, deal with them and settle it right then and there. And you see, when you and I look back in our life and we see other people suffering because of what we've done, we need to deal with that and go back and retrace it and clean up the mess in our past. The real truth is that there are so many consequences to our sin, we'd never put them all together if God didn't clean them all up. Now remember what I said. Once you ask God to forgive you, you're forgiven. The consequences have primarily in mind a correcting motive. And if you're not saved tonight, my friend, the ultimate consequence of your disobedience is eternal separation from God, and you'll never be able to blame God if you go to hell, because you'll have to trample over the cross of Jesus Christ to get to hell. You'll have to trample over sermons, Bibles, tracts, witnesses people have given to you. You have to trample over every bit of that. And listen, when you stand before God and God says, depart from me, ye that worketh iniquity, I never knew. You say, well, hold it. I believe I deserve to get in. All God's going to have to say is turn around and look. And you look back down through your lifetime, and every sermon you've ever heard echoes in your heart. Every time you ever turned on the radio, watched the television, every time somebody ever witnessed you, every Bible you ever had, all that comes flashing back into your mind. You'll say, God, you're right, I deserve eternal hell. The ultimate consequence of sin is eternal separation from God. You can break that out right tonight. If you want to ask the Lord Jesus Christ to forgive you of your sin, my friend, listen, he'll forgive you. He'll clean up your life. He'll show you what you need to clean up in the past and what you can't clean up. And there may be some consequences, but I'll tell you one thing. I'd rather walk through the valley of the consequences with Jesus Christ by my side than by myself. And tonight, without him, that's where you are, by yourself. And not only that, if you're not saved and you're living in sin, you know what? You're multiplying the consequences in the future. You don't want to just look behind. You've got to look at the future and see what's going to happen. If you keep living the way you're living, you're going to destroy your family and multitudes of other people if you keep living in sin. Whatever you need to do, friend, look at it, evaluate it, and settle it. Stop the domino effect in your life of the consequences as they keep coming. You're the only one who can stop them in your life. You have to assume responsibility and clean up your life with God. Let's pray together. Our Father, we thank you for loving us. Thank you for the grace, the love, the mercy, the blood of Jesus Christ. And we ask you tonight in Jesus' name to save somebody in this place before it is absolutely and eternally too late. Then all the rest of us, Father, who could look in our lives and see the effects of the past, or maybe that's not a problem, but forgetting the fact that on our everyday life, little consequences that begin to build up as a result of our sin, that we need to keep short accounts. Let there be a commitment tonight. Lord, I will keep short accounts, momentary accounts in my life. And we'll praise you and thank you for it in Jesus' name.
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1: If you're not following God's direction, you're just floating and heading for trouble. 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
0: When I was 14 years of age, my best friend and I were walking along the Dan River in my hometown, and we saw this little abandoned boat, and so we decided, well, nobody was around, and the paddles were broken, but we decided we'd take a little ride. So we shoved out, and we just began to drift down the river, paying no attention to anything hardly, and just began to talk and joke and carry on. And after we'd been drifting a little while, how long, I don't know, but all of a sudden we heard this roar, and we knew what that roar was. It was water going over the dam. And he looked at me and he said, "Charles, I can't swim." We grabbed those paddles and start paddling, and we paddled and paddled as hard as we could till finally we got over close enough to the shore where it was shallow, and we jumped out and let the boat go and watched it go over the dam. And what started out that day as just pure fun almost ended up in disaster. And that is exactly what is happening to a lot of people. What starts out is fun, pure pleasure, no problem, and the next thing you know, you're on the rocks. Your life is shipwrecked because, you see, you just drifted. You didn't pay any attention to how fast you were moving. You gave little thought to what was ahead. You were just enjoying your life, just doing what you would like to do. But all of a sudden, everything changed. And so what we have to ask is this: am I going to float, or am I going to have a sense of direction and purpose in my life? Is this something I want to accomplish in life? Something I want to achieve? Or am I just going to take the easy way out and just float? My friend, to go with the current today is going to bring you disappointment and ultimately disaster. You need a rudder. You need a sense of direction. You need God in your life. He's the creator. He's the one who made you. He knows what he made you for. He knows where he wants you to go, what you want to accomplish. He knows that he wants to live his life in you and through you, and that your life will make an absolute change in the lives of other people. God has a sense of direction for you, and I can tell you this, it isn't easy. And it's not a matter of floating. You're not just going to get there by floating. You're going to get there sometimes by paddling very hard, because the current can sweep you right out to sea.
1: 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Is there someone who needs the truth that you just heard today? 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
8: Post-flood migrations. This is Ken Ham, an Aussie transplant with a passion for God's Word and the Gospel. Years ago, an earthquake followed by a tsunami devastated Japan. Debris was captured by ocean currents and washed up on the west coast of North America for years, bringing some voyages with it. Nearly 300 species not found in North America were found living in the debris. Now, this relatively small-scale event points to a much larger event in the past. The flood of Noah's day would have ripped up forests around the world. All this debris would have formed floating mats of vegetation, which would have been caught by ocean currents. These mats would have helped distribute plants and animals around the world after the flood.
9: There's so much more to learn about science, the Bible, creation, evolution, and the flood when you visit AnswersRadio.com.
10: September 5th, the better plan. Have you ever had a bad case of tunnel vision? This happens when we get so fixated on something that we're blind to what's right around us. Like the super fan who's so tuned into the game, he doesn't realize he's just dumped over the chip dip. Our attention keeps us focused on one thing and one thing only. But what if it also keeps us from missing something better? That same super fan might not even notice if one of the professional athletes walked up beside him. His eyes are on the screen, the scoreboard, every play, every second. In a similar way, we can often miss the greater plan God has for us because we're so set on obtaining the things we want. Tiona was like that. She was desperate for love and acceptance, but her pursuit of these things nearly caused her to miss God's deeper, richer gifts. She's here to share with us her true story on this Unshackled Daily Devotional.
11: I was mistrustful and rebellious. I desperately wanted a close-knit family and a stable home. And when my parents split for the second time, I turned to a guy. Surprisingly, he took me to church, where I heard and understood but didn't embrace the gospel, which would have made such a difference in my life. Liberal college classes mocked everything I had heard in church, calling faithfulness and faith a foolish vestige of the past. These new ideas added to my disillusionment. Breaking up with my boyfriend dropped me into depression, and I decided to commit suicide. I planned to buy and consume a bottle of sleeping pills. I confided in a Christian friend who told me that God had a plan for my life that was good, but I couldn't learn about that plan until I gave my life to Christ. She said she would be praying constantly for me to take God's gift of salvation. After we talked, I went to my room and knelt, giving my life to Jesus and asking him to be my Savior. The peace that swept over me was unbelievable. I began reading the Bible and going to church. My relationship with my mom improved drastically. That summer, I worked at a youth camp where I met the man I married. God had a plan for my life, all right, a plan that is still unfolding. Don't miss his plan for your life.
10: 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Friend, God has gifts for us that we can't yet comprehend. But are you willing to discover them? If so, make sure you can see past your own agenda. Slow down. Seek God's will. And surrender to His direction, so you don't miss the plan He has in store for you. 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
12: Psalm 128. Blessed is everyone that feareth the Lord, that walketh in his ways. For thou shalt eat the labor of thine hands. Happy shalt thou be, and it shall be well with thee. Thy wife shall be as a fruitful vine by the sides of thine house, thy children like olive plants round about thy table. Behold, that thus shall the man be blessed, that feareth the Lord. The Lord shall bless thee out of Zion, and thou shalt see the good of Jerusalem all the days of thy life. Yea, thou shalt see thy children's children, and peace upon Israel.
13: The Epistle of Paul the Apostle to the Romans, Chapter 1. Paul, a servant of Jesus Christ, called to be an apostle, separated unto the gospel of God, which he had promised afore by his prophets in the Holy Scriptures, concerning his Son Jesus Christ our Lord, which was made of the seed of David according to the flesh, and declared to be the Son of God with power, according to the Spirit of holiness, by the resurrection from the dead, by whom we have received grace and apostleship for obedience to the faith among all nations for his name, among whom are ye also the called of Jesus Christ. To all that be in Rome, beloved of God, called to be saints, grace to you and peace from God our Father and the Lord Jesus Christ. First, I thank my God through Jesus Christ for you all that your faith is spoken of throughout the whole world. For God is my witness, whom I serve with my spirit in the gospel of his Son, that without ceasing I make mention of you always in my prayers, making request, if by any means now at...
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15: I'm going to open up something I've never done before, a mystery that has fascinated, baffled generations, probably the most sought after object in human history, the central object of the Bible, the Ark of the Covenant. What happened to it? Does it exist? Is it on earth? And if so, where? Is it in Jerusalem? Is it in the Holy Land? Is it in Africa, Zimbabwe, Ethiopia, or France, or Ireland? Is it in America? What clues do we have? And what happens if it's found? What does it have to do with end time prophecy and the building of the third temple? This is the mystery that created and launched Indiana Jones. Well, we're going to get ready because we're going to go on our own mystery journey in search of the lost ark. Is it possible that the United States government has been seeking to find the Ark of the Covenant, even delving into dark spiritual realms to find it? It's all going to be revealed in a moment. This is Jonathan Cott. Okay, we're going to open up all these things. And about what I just said, the United States government, could it be searching for the Ark of the Covenant and seeking to use dark powers to locate it? We're going to reveal that. And to make clear right away, we're to have nothing to do with those things, those realms. But did the American government do that? And what did they find? I'm going to take you into all of it in a moment. First, a few quick things and updates. This is the only site we're putting up such messages, the only channel. So if you're not already subscribed, make sure you hit subscribe, hit like. Now it's coming, it's getting closer. The altar of Pergamon is coming in less than 2 weeks from this going up. Okay, the mystery of the dark angel and the future of the world. The mystery is colossal. It has altered the world. It's even impacted your own life and the future. It hangs on this. So check out the newest quick advanced glimpse. This is real quick, but check it out. It's called The Mystery Man. Could the throne of Satan be connected to an American leader who is still on the American stage right now? Here it is.
16: He came from across the world to the place of Satan's throne. He stood on the ground where the altar had been hidden under the image of the ancient goddess, and there called the world to become as one. Then he returned to his land, and there they built for him a reproduction of the ancient altar. It was right there behind him as he presented himself to the world and began his rise to power.
17: Who was he?
16: The President of the United States.
18: We are in the most explosive battle in history, between good and evil.
19: We are no longer children of superstition. 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
20: Walk away while you still can.
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15: Okay, you can be the first to get the Altar of Pergamon. Just go online now to Amazon or wherever you get books, wherever there are books, and you'll find it. And if you have anybody in your life who doesn't know the Lord, get copies for them because it's going to draw them in. There's a story, there's a thriller, and it leads to salvation. In a moment, we're going to begin the quest of mysteries. But imagine actually going on an adventure of a lifetime of the mysteries of God. The book of Revelation, the island of Patmos, the mystery of Pergamon, the footsteps of Paul, Ephesus, Corinth, Athens, and more, and a two-day cruise on the Aegean Sea to the islands there. I'll be leading you. I'll be with you in the mysteries of God. It's going to be amazing. Just go to jonathancollinsspecialtours.com. You'll also see the two teaching and prophecy cruises, the Caribbean and Alaska, and the journey to the Holy Land. That's jonathancollinsspecialtours.com. Okay, lastly, if you want to get prophetic updates, free gifts, be part of the end time purpose of God, just go to hopeoftheworld.org. That's hopeoftheworld.org. All right, let's go. Now, I'm going to take you into the Jerusalem Center in Wayne, New Jersey, Beth Israel, because this is given, recorded live, where I begin to open up the mystery of the Ark of the Covenant, the Lost Ark. And a heads up, there's going to be something that's coming in near the end, a little surprise here. And I'm going to be back with you at the end to give you a word that I always pray for, a word for you from the Lord. All right, ready? Let's go. Let's begin. But what about the Ark of the Covenant? What happened to the Ark of the Covenant? Does it exist? And if it does, where is it? It is arguably the most sought after object in history. It's been the center of fascination, controversy, quest, fantasy. It was the object that launched Indiana Jones. And that's what that is from. That's a reproduction of it. So tonight we're going to go on our own quest to see if we can find the lost Ark of the Covenant. So get your hats on, your Indiana Jones. All right. It's made from wood, covered inside and outside with pure gold. 52 inches long, 31 inches wide, 31 inches high, two cherubim or angelic beings in gold on top, facing each other with their wings faced to each other over the cover. So the cherubim are on top of what has been translated, as you've heard it, as the mercy seat. It's saying atoning cover. Well, in Hebrew, it's called Yom Kippur, atonement, Kippur. This is called the Kipporet, which means it's an object of atonement. On top of the ark, that's where the blood of the atonement, by which they were forgiven on the Day of Atonement, was sprinkled on that golden atonement cover in between the wings of the cherubim. Then you will put the atonement cover on top of the ark, and in the ark, you'll put the testimony. I'll give you what testimony? It's understood as the tablets of the law, the Ten Commandments in the ark. Verse 22, there I will meet with you from above the atonement cover, from between the two cherubim which are upon the ark of the testimony. There I will meet with you. The ark was inside of the Holy of Holies beyond the veil, the place where God's presence dwelt on earth. And when the Israelites journeyed to the promised land, the ark was taken out and was carried by the priests through those poles, those four priests with the two poles and back in front. They led the children of Israel to the promised land. And great power was associated with it. The priests who carried the ark to the Jordan River, when they stepped into it with the ark, the Jordan River stopped flowing and they passed through. When the priests marched around Jericho with Israel carrying the ark in the front of all of them, the walls of Jericho fell. With the Ark of the Covenant, the Israelites were victorious, but only if they were following God. The power was from God. The ark was a symbol and at a touch point of God's presence, and in this case, his power. In 2 Samuel chapter 6, it records how David had the ark carried to Jerusalem on a wagon drawn by animals, which he wasn't supposed to do. It was only supposed to be carried that way by the priest. And one of his men, Uzzah, saw the ark about to fall, touched it, and fell down dead. Whether God imparted power of the ark or simply struck him down, either way, clear, the ark was the most holy object linked to God, and there was something you didn't mess around with. The scriptures record that at one point the Israelites took it upon themselves to take the ark in a battle that they took upon themselves against the Philistines. God never told them to do it. They were defeated by the Philistines, and the Philistines captured the ark. And they took it back to the land of the Philistines. They placed the ark of God in the temple of their god, Dagon. The next day, they found the statue of Dagon, their god, on the floor, bowing down before the ark. Then they found the statue bowed and broken apart. And then plagues broke out among the Philistines until the Philistines said, we got to get rid of this. And they brought the ark back to Israel. So the idea that the ark had powers, was that's the basis of the movie Indiana Jones. The Nazis wanted the ark because they believed it gave them power to conquer the world. But in the end, it turns out God doesn't like the Nazis. The Ark of the Covenant and the Nazis, not a good combination. And the result was this. Now, just a note, it struck me as I was writing the last book, the altar of Pergamon is like Indiana Jones, except it's real. There is an ancient object uncovered into the modern world. It's the other side of it. It even involves the Nazis, but it's the other side. When Solomon built the temple of God, the ark was placed in the innermost sanctum. And that's the most holy place, and there only the high priest could ever see it. And then only once a year. And there the glory of God rested in the Holy of Holies. Their atonement was made for their sins. That's why when the high priest came in, he would have the incense to kind of cloud it up because the glory was too much. In many ways, it is linked to the throne of God. In the throne of God, when it's described, you know, the ark has two cherubim. When you have descriptions in Revelation of the throne of God, and also in other places, you have these angelic beings around like cherubim, kind of very strange beings. But then the mystery is this. What happened to the ark? What happened to the Ark of the Covenant? Most holy object on earth, the central object, just disappears from history. Where is it? Will it be found? What would happen if it is found? Or has it been found? Is it in Ethiopia? Is it in Israel? Is it in a box crate in a storage building in Washington, D.C.? Is it somewhere else? Tonight we're going to go on that quest for that lost ark. There is no authoritative record of the Ark of the Covenant after the destruction of the temple in 586 by the Babylonians. Let's begin with the first claim, the first thing you may have heard. First one is Ethiopia. Here's the Ethiopian claim. The Ethiopian claim is this. They believe the Queen of Sheba was from Ethiopia, went to visit King Solomon, and there they had relations and produced a son called Menelik. When he was grown up, Menelik decided to visit Jerusalem to see his father Solomon. Solomon wanted him to stay and rule from Jerusalem. Menelik declined and returned to Ethiopia with a group of Israelite priests and nobles. Menelik, or one of his companions, depending on which story, stole the Ark of the Covenant, transported it to Ethiopia. Some versions say Solomon tried to reclaim it, but was thwarted by supernatural powers. The Ark of the Covenant, therefore, was in Ethiopia. Menelik, according to this, started the Solomonic Solomon dynasty in Ethiopia, and which lasted, according to their tradition, until the 20th century, when the Ethiopian emperor, some of you remember him, Haile Selassie, was overthrown in 1974 by Marxists. According to the claim, the Ark is now in Ethiopia. In the Ethiopian Church of St. Mary of Zion, it's accessible only to one monk who is called the Guardian of the Ark. Every Ethiopian church has a copy of it, a wooden or stone object that is to be a replica of the Ark of the Covenant. Is it true? Is the Ark there? Well, one, it has never been examined by any outside person or expert. They never let anyone in to see it. That's suspect right there. But now, of course, the Ark, the real Ark, you didn't go there either. But if you actually had the Ark of the Covenant, it'd be easy to prove it by just showing or giving an image, but they never do. Second, the account of the story comes from the 13th or 14th century AD. That's thousands of years separated from the Ark. And that also would make it extremely unlikely. Nothing said, and then that much later. And then there's the story itself. Is a visiting illegitimate son of Solomon going to be able to just go there and steal the Ark of the Covenant from the temple and the priests and take it home with him like a souvenir? Is God going to stop Solomon from getting it back so he can stay in Ethiopia? Is Solomon going to ask this one from Ethiopia to rule on his throne? But he says, no, I don't want to do that. I want to go back. In other words, Ethiopia is better. Well, further, the Bible says no such thing. It never says anything about an affair between Solomon and the Queen of Sheba, number one. But simply, the Queen of Sheba visited him and said, I didn't even know the half of the glory. Further, the Queen of Sheba was not even from Ethiopia, so the whole thing really goes up in smoke. Most likely, it was the idea that the Queen of Sheba was from Ethiopia, and she saw Solomon, so some Ethiopians built, so we got a connection here. So they attached Ethiopia to the throne of Solomon and the Ark of the Covenant, but there's really nothing there. I don't know what's there, what they have, but there's nothing to this. All right, where do we go now? Where's the next place of our quest? We're going to go to another place in Africa. This claim was made by a man called Tudor Parfit, who investigated the Lemba tribe in Africa, in southern Africa. The Lemba tribe is actually in Zimbabwe, and they have Hebrew traditions, and nobody knew why. Well, it turns out they did DNA, and they have Hebrew DNA. I mean, it's mixed in with a lot of things, but they have Hebrew DNA. They probably were Jewish people who came down and they intermarried and et cetera. They have an object called the Nagoma Lugundu, or the drum that thunders, which resembles a sacred portable shrine. And so this man believes it's linked to the carrying of the ark, but can't prove that. And nor is it an outright claim, but that's another one there. Now we're gonna go from Zimbabwe to the land of Jordan, which is actually the land that's in another Indiana Jones movie, the search for the Holy Grail, or the Last Crusade, which is there. Now, well, it turns out one of the earliest claims of where the Ark went points to the land of Jordan. And it comes from none other than the book of 2 Maccabees. 2 Maccabees. Now, why might that be significant? Because it was recorded around 124 BC, so that gets much closer to the source. It's ancient, but what does that have to do with Jordan? In 2 Maccabees, it says the ark was hidden in a cave on Mount Nebo. Mount Nebo is the mountain on which Moses stood to overlook the promised land, and then he died on that mountain. I mean, it's really right on the border of Israel. It's right on the other side of the Dead Sea. If you go to Israel and you're on the Dead Sea, the side of Israel, you can see the mountain where Moses, Mount Nebo. They say it was hidden there just before the Babylonians came to destroy the temple. Who does it say hid it there? They say the prophet Jeremiah hid it there. And they claim also he hid the altar of incense. It says the tabernacle. I'm not sure what they mean there. And they say in that the location would remain unknown until the end times. What is the evidence for it? It's an ancient Jewish tradition. It's one of the oldest surviving explanations. It goes to the time when it speaks of the ark disappearing, when the ark definitely is gone, disappeared, a time of Babylon. On the other hand, it's not the Bible. You know, Maccabees is not the Bible. That's one of the reasons it's not the Bible. It was written still, even though it's closer, it's 400 years later. That would be like somebody now writing a new theory about something that happened in the 1600s. And yes, Jeremiah knew that the destruction was coming, but how would he get access to the Ark of the Covenant? He was a priest, but he was not the high priest, and he was not in favor. The Jerusalem establishment saw him as a traitor and an enemy and put him in prison. And so it's very unlikely that Jeremiah would have been able to do that. Though some have searched for the ark there on Mount Nebo, but nobody's ever found anything there. All right, possible, but let's go for it. Now, where do we go? We're going to go to the Holy Land now, to the desert. The next claim comes from a man named Wendell Jones, which sounds a little bit like Indiana Jones, and there are those who believe that Indiana Jones was based on him. I don't know. But Jones believed that the ancient copper scroll, that's an ancient scroll they found in the desert, reveals where the temple treasures were, including the Ark of the Covenant. It's a scroll made of copper. And that the Ark was hidden in a cave of the Dead Sea. Now, when I was there last time in the desert, I met some people there who recognized me, and they were there seeking from the copper scroll the things of the temple, including the ark. The Copper Scroll does list locations of 64 hidden locations where it says there is massive amounts of gold and silver and ritual vessels from the temple. It says that. So arguing for that claim, other valuable things were hidden in the Dead Sea area, like the Dead Sea Scrolls. It's a place to hide things. Vindal Jones did find in those caves the remains of incense, of special incense, of ancient oils and ancient artifacts. But on the other hand, he never found the Ark. Could it be there? Could. Next one, our quest is going to take us to Babylon. Could the Ark be in Babylon? What is this claim based on? Based on a fact that the Babylonians were the ones who came in and destroyed the temple. And definitely after that, the Ark is missing. And listen to what it says in 2 Kings 24:13. This is Nebuchadnezzar, Babylon. He also brought out from there all the treasures of the house of the Lord. That's the temple. All the treasures of the house of the temple and the treasures of the king's house, the palace. And he smashed all the articles of gold that Solomon, the king of Israel, had made in the temple of the Lord, as the Lord said. And then 2 Kings 25, verse 14 gives other clues. And they took away the pots, the shovels, the spears, the spoons of the temple, the bronze utensils, which were used in the temple service. The captain of the bodyguards took away the fire pans and the basins and what was fine gold and what was fine silver. All right, one more. 2 Chronicles 36, verse 18. He brought out all the articles of the house of God, great and small, and the treasures of the house of the Lord and the treasures of the king and his officers to Babylon. All right, what's this saying? This is the Bible. Nebuchadnezzar and the Babylonians definitely took away the treasures from the temple. It says all the treasures of the Lord's house. Now, the Ark of the Covenant was definitely one of those. It was the chief treasure of the Lord's house, and it was gold. So a lot of things would go with this, except for one thing. There is no mention of the Ark being taken. Now, the Ark is the chief object of Israel. No mention? It mentions bowls and pans, but it doesn't mention the Ark. And there's no lamentation in Israel for having the Ark being taken. So, which you think there would be if the vessel of God, could it be in Babylon? Possibly. If so, where is that? Iraq. Now, even if it was moved, assuming it was not going to be moved all over the world, still that would put it in the Middle East somewhere. Or is there another possibility? And that leads us back to Jerusalem. And this theory is held by many rabbis and by many others. The claim comes from the ancient writings of the rabbis. So where in their writings does it say the Ark of the Covenant is? It says that before the destruction of Jerusalem in 586 BC, the priests hid the Ark of the Covenant in Jerusalem, in fact, right under the temple itself, under the Temple Mount. In other words, if that's true, that the Ark of the Covenant is buried somewhere on or really in under the Temple Mount. Now, let me first give the arguments against it, then the arguments for it. The argument against it would be that even though this is among the most ancient of claims, it's written still centuries after the disappearance. Second, there's no way of proving it because you can't dig under the Temple Mount because the Muslim authorities have control over it. And they're not interested in finding anything that proves the temple was there, which obviously the temple was there, but since many of them deny that the temple was there, they don't want anything to do with the temple, so it's not there to be found. But that's not really an argument against it, but it just means it can't be proven. On the other hand, is it logical? Well, if Jerusalem was surrounded by the Babylonians, it was under siege, does it make sense that the priests would want to hide their most sacred and holy vessel from the enemy? It does make sense that they would want to guard the Ark. And it does make sense that they would hide it. And it does make sense that they would hide it, well, really where they are. They can't get out of Jerusalem, so it's going to be where they are. And most likely they would not want to be carrying the Ark around Jerusalem, around the city where everybody sees it, and then hide it somewhere where they see where they went. Makes sense they would hide it right below where nobody would see it. And it's still ground that is sacred for the Ark, is the Temple Mount. Nobody would see them hide it. And we know there are chambers underground under the temple. We know that. And they said there were and there are. But we can't prove it without excavating it. Could it be there? It could. All right. Now some modern claims. In the 1980s, a man named Ron Wyatt claimed to discover the Ark beneath Jerusalem. He claimed that the Ark was under the site of the crucifixion, beneath what he identified as Golgotha. He claimed that he entered a hidden chamber and saw the Ark and the stone tablets and various temple artifacts. He also claimed that a crack in the rock allowed the blood of Jesus to drip on the mercy seat. He said he collected dried blood, and then the blood was sent to a laboratory showing unusual characteristics, including claims about chromosome counts. Now, well, it would go with the blood of the sacrifice sprinkling on the mercy seat on one hand, but on the other hand, it's a bit too perfect. In other words, it's something somebody would come up with. You know, the idea that, okay, we have the blood of Jesus actually going down to the ark that just happened to be open from there and nobody dug it up, but it went there, they could see it, there it could go down. As to the photographs of his find, there really aren't any. So you discover the Ark of the Covenant, but you don't dig it up, you don't bring people there, you don't take a photograph of it, that's any real photograph of it, nobody witnesses it, that just does not go. Then there's Rabbi Yehuda Getz, also in the 1980s. In the 1980s, they were excavating tunnels by the Western Wall, which lines the Temple Mount. Now, you can walk those tunnels today. They're opened up. They're called the Rabbi's Tunnels. We've done that. During the tunnel excavation near the Western Wall in the 1980s, reports circulated that Rabbi Getz believed he had reached a chamber connected to the Ark under the Temple Mount. The excavation, though, was halted because of political and religious tension in Jerusalem. So there was no confirmed discovery that was there. There was no confirmed, and he apparently didn't take pictures either of the chamber. He didn't say he saw the Ark, but I mean, if he was going there once and then quickly the government shut it down, all right, but even then, you know, they didn't have cell phones, okay, but they did have cameras. Then there are other claims that the Ark is in, here's some other ones, in Europe. For about 6 centuries, there were texts of the Middle Ages claiming that the Ark of the Covenant was in Rome. It appears to be based on inventories from a medieval church called St. John, lists the Ark of the Covenant among its relics. But historians believe that the belief came because they confused the words that were written. The words in Latin, the word arca, means box or chest. We get that word. And the Crusaders likely brought back arkas or boxes or chests from the Near East with fragments, sacred fragments, which were later interpreted as the arca or testamente or the Ark of the Covenant. Then there are the beliefs that the Knights Templar always come up in any conspiracy thing, that these were knights who went to the temple or the area of Solomon and linked themselves to that. It says they excavated the Temple Mount during the Crusades, found the Ark, smuggled it back to Europe, and some have argued it's hidden beneath the Chartres Cathedral in France. Then there's the legend that it's hidden in the French Pyrenees Mountains. And Nazi leaders apparently believe that because Heinrich Himmler, under Hitler, sent operatives to southern France searching the mountains for ancient treasures, including the Ark, or like the Ark, kind of like, again, the movie Indiana Jones. There's even the belief that the Ark is in Ireland and linked to a hill called Tara, but much of that speculation only came up in the 19th and 20th centuries. But there's another thing that has to be considered. And that thing is actually a version of what was presented in the movie Indiana Jones. In the movie, it says, Pharaoh Shishak stole the Ark, hid it in the Well of Souls in the lost city called Tanis, which was later buried in a massive sandstorm. Indiana Jones goes there, finds the map room. Then in the map room, it identifies the place in the ancient city where the Ark of the Covenant is buried. Well, here's the thing. The Pharaoh they speak about in that movie, Shishak, was actually real. He's in the Bible. In 2 Chronicles 12, it says that King Rehoboam, it says that he went away from God and Israel went away from God. And the Lord allowed Shishak, the king of Egypt, or Pharaoh, to invade Jerusalem, which he did, and look what happened. Listen to what it says. So Shishak, king of Egypt, this is the Bible, went up against Jerusalem, and he took the treasures of the house of the Lord and the treasures of the king's palace. He took everything. He even took the golden shields which Solomon had made. Shishak goes to the temple, raids it, takes the treasures of the temple, it says.

So could Pharaoh Shishak have actually taken the ark? Yes, he could have. And if he did, though, it would be early on, because Rehoboam is the son of Solomon. So if that happened, it means it was brought to Egypt. And we know that Shishak had large stores of gold. Could he have melted the ark? Or is the ark hidden somewhere in Egypt like Indiana Jones? But there are two buts here. One glaring absence. As with the account of Nebuchadnezzar, there's no mention of the most important object in Israel. No mention of him taking the Ark of the Covenant, but it talks about the shields. Now he said he took the treasures, but doesn't say that. Again, being the central object of the worship in Israel, that would seem very strange, again, if it was taken and not mentioned. Further, it would mean there was no Ark in the first temple for most of the time of the first temple. It means, because this is the very beginning. For that to be, it would be very strange that there's not one mention in the Bible that the ark was missing all those centuries in the temple. But there's something else, and it has to do with King Josiah. He was much later, but listen closely what the Bible says. It says this: Then Josiah celebrated the Passover to the Lord in Jerusalem. They killed the Passover lambs on the 14th day of the first month. Okay, Nisan. He appointed the priests to their offices and encouraged them in the service of the house of the Lord. Now listen close. He also said to the Levites who taught all Israel and who were holy to the Lord, put the holy ark in the house which Solomon, the son of David, king of Israel, built. Why is that significant? Put the holy ark in the house that Solomon built. What's it say? It can only be the Ark of the Covenant. So the Ark of the Covenant was there. It was clearly there. This is Josiah. Now Josiah, when does he come? Just before the temple is destroyed. That's centuries later. In fact, God was holding off the judgment until Josiah died. When Josiah died, it's only a few years till this all starts being set in motion. So the Ark of the Covenant, according to here, was there. And so for further, the Ark still being there means that when the Bible records that a king comes in and takes all the treasures of the temple, it doesn't necessarily mean they got the Ark. And if that was the case with Pharaoh Shishak, it's also the case with King Nebuchadnezzar when it says he took all the treasures. It doesn't mean necessarily that he took the ark. So this is actually real revealing. Further, Josiah tells them, put the ark in the temple. So the ark was not in the temple at that time. Now remember, Josiah came up when there was apostasy all over, where they were doing all sorts of things on the temple mount. And so the ark in some way was kept hidden, somewhere outside the temple. And that establishes something else, that it's very possible that the ark could be taken by the priest from the Holy of Holies and kept hidden or somewhere when there's times of danger or apostasy to the ark for the own protection. That's establishing it right there. So the mystery is far from closed, number one, totally open. Now I have to mention this because this is just true. The CIA had a secret project. And this is not conspiracy theory. This has been declassified. It was called Sunstreak and Stargate. In recently surfaced declassified documents, they attempted something called remote viewing. What's that? Psychic viewing. This is the CIA. Revealed, so they would have psychics and they would try to find things from the site. Russia was doing that too. There was another race here. And so they revealed that in one of the sessions, in 1988, in Project Sunstreak Stargate, the CIA charged a psychic to locate the Ark of the Covenant by remote viewing. The remote viewing claimed that the Ark of the Covenant was hidden underground somewhere in the Middle East in a dark, wet place, and that it was surrounded by buildings resembling domes or mosques and people wearing white clothing. Now, whether this is an enemy deception because the CIA was dabbling in a realm you shouldn't dabble in, or whether there's something to it because there's something snuck out of truth,
It's something that the United States government was seeking.

0: secretly trying to find the Ark of the Covenant. Now, out of all these claims and reports and theories, which do I think are most possible? Okay, let me first say what I think is least possible. Ireland, number one. With all due respect to my Irish brothers and sisters, Ireland, not possible. Not very possible. I mean, I don't want to fight God, anything's possible. France, not much to that. Rome, not much to that. Zimbabwe, no, I don't think so. Ethiopia, no. Could it be under Calvary in Jerusalem, which has to be proven? Well, see, he's got to also prove where Calvary is. That's the problem. There's debate over where, so you got a whole bunch of things that are questionable, but it sounds very contrived. And again, you didn't take a picture of that. Sorry. Could it be at Mount Nebo? Possible, but that's about all. We can't prove it. They tried it. They didn't find anything. It's possible, but they didn't find it. The caves of the Dead Sea, also about on the same range, just about as possible as Mount Nebo. But we can't prove it. That's about all that it was said. That leaves the more possible. Number one, that the Babylonians took it away in 586 BC, in which case it's either destroyed or it is in the Middle East hidden. Number two, that it was hidden before the Babylonians took the Temple Mount by the priests, either under the Temple Mount or somewhere in Jerusalem because they were under siege, but the Temple Mount would actually be not unlikely at all. Now, if the Babylonians took it, again, could be destroyed or it could be existing. They didn't destroy the cups because we read about in Daniel where they were using the sacred vessel. So if they had the ark, it could be around Iraq or somewhere, even if it was moved, Middle East. But if it was hidden by the priests, it may right now be under the Temple Mount. Now, I have to reveal one more that actually could be the most likely. There is evidence that of all places, it might actually exist in America. I'm not speaking about Washington, D.C., not in Ethiopia, not in Zimbabwe, not in Egypt, not in Rome. There it is. It's at Beth Israel. That's where it is. That's why they couldn't find it anywhere else, because it wasn't there. It's in Wayne, New Jersey. That's why they always had problems finding it. We had no problem. It was there, you know. We found it on eBay, and we don't know how this, you know. So the mystery is solved, case closed, and the reason we've got it. Now, do you think I could do a message based on the mystery of the Ark of the Covenant and not show you this? So this is what it looks like if you haven't seen it. That is also, by the way, that is to scale. That is a replica as much as anything could be of the Ark of the Covenant. So I say the rest of it, you're going to see it here. So now, for those who are wondering, if they don't find the Ark of the Covenant, how can they rebuild the temple? The answer is, the second temple, the Temple of Jerusalem, in the time of Messiah, did not have the ark. There was no ark in it. They performed the temple services without it because they couldn't find the ark. I haven't researched all this, but it was said that in the last days it will be revealed. We shall see. But they performed without it, so not having the ark does not stop building the third temple any more than it stopped building the second temple. And that also reveals something else. Think about it. They considered the ark so holy that they did not even make another one. Think about that. In other words, they built the entire temple and they never even built an ark because they figured it's got to be the ark that Moses built. You know, with other things they could do, but the ark they would not. So what that also means, that the ark in the days of Josiah, just before the Babylonian destruction, was most likely the same ark from Moses. They wouldn't recreate it to build the entire temple, then this leans that it's the same ark. So the ark that Moses had built, again, may have been taken then and maybe somewhere in the world. But imagine if the Ark of the Covenant was discovered. I mean, outside of Wayne, we know what we have. What a powerful thing it would be to trigger the building of the temple. Even though you could build a temple without it, if you have the ark, you got to have a temple. In Revelation, we began with God's temple in heaven opened, and within his temple was seen the ark of his covenant. Now, where's the ark? Well, there's a heavenly ark in heaven, and maybe somewhere in the Middle East, in Egypt, Babylon, or Jerusalem, there's another. But there's another realm to this, and I remember noting it You know, I mentioned it a few times because this is a cultural touch point. When it came out, I saw the movie, you know, Indiana Jones, Raiders of the Lost Ark, and I remember I was a new believer. I saw it with another new believer, and after we saw it, I said, you realize this whole movie, this whole search, the fighting, the Nazis, is all about an object that represents Jesus, the Messiah, the mercy seat, the blood of atonement on the mercy seat, the Holy of Holies, the Ark of the Covenant represents our salvation. The mercy of God and presence of God dwelling with us. The presence of God, Messiah, dwelling with, is also the mercy of God. Becomes the mercy of God. He's the mercy seat. Imagine if somebody found the Ark of the Covenant. Can you imagine how valuable that object would be? Can you imagine? I mean, what is it? Billions? Trillions? Priceless? And yet what you have in God is worth more than that. Think of all the searching and quests to find this one object, but what you have in God is greater than that. What you have is a greater treasure. The love of God, the mercy of God. You have what this represents. This is a shadow of what you have. The blood of Jesus that washes away every sin that you or I ever committed, every guilt that we have ever borne, every shame we have ever known, every darkness, every bondage, it's greater than the treasure of the ark itself. What does the Bible say? It says, do you not know that you are the temple of the living God? And if you are the temple of the living God, you've got to have the Ark of the Covenant. The temple on earth may not have it, but the perfect temple is going to have the Ark of the Covenant. What is the Ark of the Temple? It's the heart of the temple. It's the center of the temple. It's the innermost place of the temple. What is that to you? It's your heart, in your center, your innermost place. That's your Holy of Holies. What does that mean? It means that your heart, the center of your life, has to be the presence of God. Has to be the love of God, has to be salvation, the mercy of God, has to be the blood of God of your salvation. If you are his temple, your heart has to be filled. The temple has to be filled. You have to be filled with the presence, filled with his love. He has to be the treasure of your life. He's got to be the reason for your life. The ark was the reason for the temple. He's got to be the joy of your life, and he's got to be the glory of your life. It means that every day you have to fill up the temple. Fill up yourself, temple of God, with the presence of God, the glory of God, and God himself. You need that because greater than any treasure and any billions of trillions of dollars that that treasure represent is what you have in Messiah, Yeshua, Jesus. You have that if you're born again, if what you receive, it is nothing less than the Ark of the Covenant. It's the Holy of Holies. It's just as holy as this and more. More valuable, because it's your salvation. More of a treasure, know you not that you are the temple of God. And the temple of God should not have idols in it, should not have pollution in it, but the blood of Messiah cleanses that temple. And the temple, though, must have the ark of his presence in the very center. You are his temple. So you have to seek, we have to seek above everything in our life, more than anything we seek, to treasure the treasure. Rejoice in the joy of God. Let him fill you up and open yourself up to the greatest thing. Seek the love, the presence, the glory of God in your heart. God himself dwelling in you because you are the temple of the living God. That's where the ark is.
1: Okay, that ark that you saw at Beth Israel, that's a replica to the exact measurements of the Ark of the Covenant. Now, we only take it out once a year, but I had to take it out for this message. Now, for a time, we were moving into the new building at Beth Israel. I kept the Ark in my house, and we had a repairman who happened to come over, and he comes to me looking stunned, as if he was hit by a truck, but a spiritual truck. He says, that thing in that room, I was just reading about it. I said, yes, it's the Ark. And of course, I told him it was a replica, but he went home and he read more about it and he got saved. He came to the Lord. Now I'm gonna have a word for you from the Lord as I pray in a moment. So stay tuned as we bring this home in the end. Before that, quick last things. Remember a few things. Who in your life should see this video? Just hit like or get it to them. To make sure you don't miss the prophetic messages that I'm only putting on this channel, make sure you hit subscribe if you're not already subscribed. Now, the Altar of Pergamon is coming, gonna be released in less than 2 weeks from me posting this. So I'm asking you, first, pray that the Lord would use it powerfully, and not just to those who know the Lord, but those who don't, to the culture. Now, you got a glimpse at the beginning. How can you be the first to get a copy of yourself? And for you and for the people of your life, get it for people in your life, because it's gonna lead them toward the Lord. Just go online now on Amazon or wherever you get books. And also you can see the other books there, all that, the Avatar, the Paradigm. And at the end of this, I'm gonna put on the full trailer for that, kind of the movie version. Now, to find out how you can actually go with me on the adventure of a lifetime, on the journey of mysteries, the Book of Revelation, Footsteps of Paul, Super Tour, and also the other journeys and teaching tours, the two cruises, the Caribbean and Alaska, and the special Super Tour to Israel, the Holy Land. Just go to JonathanCollinsSpecialTours.com. 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And to get free gifts and prophetic updates, to be part of God's end time purposes and more, just go to HopeOfTheWorld.org. That's HopeOfTheWorld.org. All right. The word I have for you and for those of you who are watching, I always pray for this. First, keep in mind what I just said at the end of that message. Do you not know that you are the temple of God? So in view of that, how should you live now, your life? If you're the temple of God, how should you live? What should not be in your life? What should not be in the temple should not be in the life of one so-called as you. Get it out of your life. And what do you need to open up your life to get into your life? What should be in your life for you who are the temple of God? And here's the word I got, and it goes right with it. I didn't necessarily expect that. Here's this. Here's the word. Now, in a large house, there are not only gold and silver vessels, but also vessels of wood and clay, some for honor, some for dishonor. Therefore, if anyone cleanses himself from these things, he or she will be a vessel of honor, sanctified, dedicated, consecrated, to be of use for the master, prepared and ready for every good work. Now, flee from youthful lusts, pursue righteousness, faith, love, and peace with those who call upon the Lord from a pure heart. If anyone, it says, if anyone, that's you, if you, it's us, all of it. If we cleanse ourselves from these things that shouldn't be in our life, that have no place in the life of one who is a temple of God, you will become a vessel of honor, and God's gonna consecrate you, anoint you, appoint you, empower you for the great purposes and the high calling that he has appointed for your life for such a time as this. Go for it. And until next time, this is Jonathan Collins saying, be strong in the Lord and in the power of his might. Shalom.

0: 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They are seeking an ancient relic so powerful, it has destroyed nations and wiped out empires.
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0: If you would receive the Lord Jesus Christ as your personal Savior, please repeat this prayer after me. Dear Heavenly Father, I'm a sinner and lost, but I believe that the Lord Jesus Christ died on the cross for me, and that He rose from the dead on the third day, and right now I receive the Lord Jesus Christ as my personal Savior and Lord. 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
2: My father led a drilling crew in South Africa's Kalahari Desert. With a sparse population and my being totally shy, it was a challenge to move to a densely populated, cold, damp country halfway around the globe. In Africa, my mom read me the Bible and prayed each night, so I knew full well of Jesus. Upon her sudden death, I fell into despair and anger. So as a teen, I left Christianity. During the Pacific conflict, I was half a world away from Japan and free from the war, but I determined I must return to the church and become straight with God. A pastor chap explained that being straight with God was not attending church, but receiving forgiveness of sins through Jesus' death. I located a quiet place and confessed my sins to the Lord, asking His forgiveness. I was still quite shy, and crowds were a trial. I endeavored to speak of Jesus, visit hospital patients, or hand out Bibles, but I usually just dashed off. Then I sensed God wanted me in Japan to tell them of Jesus. Once I went, I no longer feared people and enjoyed regular visits in hospital, talking to patients and delivering Bibles. Why could I do in Japan what I could not in South Africa? Jesus provided me courage. Now, I know that a life following Him is more than worthwhile, and it commences with faith in His death for you. I'm Neil Verway. If the Son, therefore, shall make you free, ye shall be free indeed.
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3: Hi, I'm Pastor Keith Manley with today's reflection of grace. Friend, do you ever feel overlooked? Isaiah chapter 49 and verse 15 through 16 reminds us this: I will not forget you. See, I have engraved you on the palms of my hands. You are always on God's mind and in His heart. When you feel invisible, remember, you are seen, you are loved, and you are cherished by your Creator. In times of isolation and adversity, we may feel abandoned and we wonder if anyone truly cares about us. It can even be challenging to believe that God remembers us. But friend, God's Word reassures us that we are not forgotten. No matter what the circumstances you face, know that God sees you. He knows you intimately. He remembers your sorrows and your joys. And He knows the pain that you're going through. You are not forgotten. And that's today's reflection of grace.
4: 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Tongkom Philavon spent more than two decades sharing the gospel and planting churches in northern Laos, even as communist authorities repeatedly interrogated him and threatened him to stop. A village leader warned Tongkom the police wanted to kill him. His response was unwavering. I am ready. If God allows me to die, I am willing. How I die, it is up to me to give glory to God or not. A week later, two strangers shot him seven times. Tongkom died in his wife Sangdara's arms. Pray for Sangdara and their children and for the church in Laos that Tongkom gave his life to build.
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6: Psalm 26. Judge me, O Lord, for I have walked in mine integrity. I have trusted also in the Lord, therefore I shall not slide. Examine me, O Lord, and prove me. Try my reins and my heart. For thy loving kindness is before mine eyes, and I have walked in thy truth. I have not sat with vain persons, neither will I go in with dissemblers. I have hated the congregation of evildoers, and will not sit with the wicked. I will wash mine hands in innocency. So will I compass thine altar, O Lord, that I may publish with the voice of thanksgiving, and tell of all thy wondrous works. Lord, I have loved the habitation of thy house, and the place where thine honor dwelleth. Gather not my soul with sinners, nor my life with bloody men, in whose hands is mischief, and their right hand is full of bribes. But as for me, I will walk in mine integrity. Redeem me, and be merciful unto me. My foot standeth in an even place. In the congregations will I bless the Lord. Chapter 2. And Hannah prayed, and said, My heart rejoiceth in the Lord. Mine horn is exalted in the Lord. My mouth is enlarged over mine enemies, because I rejoice in thy salvation. There is none holy as the Lord, for there is none beside thee. Neither is there any rock like our God. Talk no more so exceeding proudly. Let not arrogancy come out of your mouth. For the Lord is a God of knowledge, and by him actions are weighed. The bows of the mighty men are broken, and they that stumbled are girded with strength. They that were full have hired out themselves for bread, and they that were hungry ceased, so that the barren hath borne 7, and she that hath many children is waxed feeble. The Lord killeth and maketh alive, he bringeth down to the grave and bringeth up. The Lord maketh poor and maketh rich, he bringeth low and lifteth up. He raiseth up the poor out of the dust, and lifteth up the beggar from the dunghill, to set them among princes, and to make them inherit the throne of glory. For the pillars of the earth are the Lord's, and he hath set the world upon them. He will keep the feet of his saints, and the wicked shall be silent in darkness. For by strength shall no man prevail. The adversaries of the Lord shall be broken to pieces. Out of heaven shall he thunder upon them. The Lord shall judge the ends of the earth, and he shall give strength unto his king, and exalt the horn of his anointed. And Elkanah went to Ramah to his house, and the child did minister unto the Lord before Eli the priest. Now the sons of Eli were sons of Belial, they knew not the Lord. And the priest's custom with the people was that when any man offered sacrifice, the priest's servant came, while the flesh was in seething, with a flesh hook of 3 teeth in his hand, and he struck it into the pan, or kettle, or cauldron, or pot. All that the flesh hook brought up, the priest took for himself. So they did in Shiloh unto all the Israelites that came thither. Also, before they burnt the fat, the priest's servant came and said to the man that sacrificed, Give flesh to roast for the priest, for he will not have sodden flesh of thee, but raw. And if any man said unto him, Let them not fail to burn the fat presently, and then take as much as thy soul desireth, then he would answer him, Nay, but thou shalt give it me now, and if not, I will take it by force. Wherefore, the sin of the young men was very great before the Lord, for men abhorred the offering of the Lord. But Samuel ministered before the Lord, being a child, girded with a linen ephod. Moreover, his mother made him a little coat, and brought it to him from year to year, when she came up with her husband to offer the yearly sacrifice. And Eli blessed Elkanah and his wife, and said, The Lord give thee seed of this woman for the loan which is lent to the Lord. And they went unto their own home. And the Lord visited Hannah, so that she conceived, and bare 3 sons and 2 daughters. And the child Samuel grew before the Lord. Now Eli was very old, and heard all that his sons did unto all Israel, and how they lay with the women that assembled at the door of the tabernacle of the congregation. And he said unto them, Why do ye such things? For I hear of your evil dealings by all this people. Nay, my sons, for it is no good report that I hear. Ye make the Lord's people to transgress. If one man sin against another, the judge shall judge him. But if a man sin against the Lord, who shall entreat for him? Notwithstanding, they hearkened not unto the voice of their father, because the Lord would slay them. And the child Samuel grew on, and was in favor both with the Lord and also with men. And there came a man of God unto Eli, and said unto him, Thus saith the Lord, Did I plainly appear unto the house of thy father when they were in Egypt in Pharaoh's house? And did I choose him out of all the tribes of Israel to be my priest, to offer upon mine altar, to burn incense, to wear an ephod before me? And did I give unto the house of thy father all the offerings made by fire of the children of Israel? Wherefore kick ye at my sacrifice and at mine offering, which I have commanded in my habitation, and honorest thy sons above me, to make yourselves fat with the chiefest of all the offerings of Israel my people? Wherefore the Lord God of Israel saith, I said indeed that thy house and the house of thy father should walk before me forever. But now the Lord saith, be it far from me, for them that honor me I will honor, and they that despise me shall be lightly esteemed.
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8: We are entering a season of suddenlies. My guess reveals that America stands on the brink of a sudden, great awakening. The supernatural shift is on the horizon. Next.
9: It's supernatural.
8: Welcome, Holy Spirit. Go and flow. My guest, David Herzog, was called by God to teach and demonstrate God's glory. God said, you're going to travel for my glory. The first time I met David, over 30 years ago, I felt... No, you told me it was 25 years ago, I think. Who knows? Give or take 5 years. I literally felt, first time I met him, I felt the tangible presence of God radiating from him. I questioned him as to how he got this awesome degree of God's presence. David, like myself, is Jewish. He was raised with a Jewish, non-believing father and a believing mother. Tell me about your background.
10: Yeah, so we grew up in Arizona, a little town called Sedona. My mom took us to church. She was looking for Jesus, looking for God. She got saved, then we got saved in Sunday school, and then my dad wouldn't get saved for about 8 years. Prayed and prayed and prayed for him, and one day he finally got saved after I was at a youth camp and had a vision of hell, and I saw where he could have gone. And that hour I prayed for him, he came to the Lord. And then I was just so hungry for God, and I got filled with the Holy Spirit. And that's when everything changed. That's where I encountered, I believe, the glory of God, the power of the Holy Spirit, and everything began to change. Since that time, I've always been just desperate to be in the presence of God, not just to know him intellectually, but to know him in the Spirit, face to face.
8: And it was marked by a visitation. Explain.
10: And they said, hey, if you want to receive the Holy Spirit, come up here. I didn't know what it was, but I knew I needed it. So everyone's in line waiting to get the Holy Spirit. And the Holy Spirit started coming down the line before we got to the front. And my friend in front of me starts crying, whoa, thank you, Jesus. And I thought, oh, my God, what's going on? I said, excuse me, I'm interrupting him in the middle of his encounter with God. He's speaking in tongues. Does it hurt? What does it feel like? Why are you crying? I was like, oh, no, what's going to happen to me? And we were like trying to be cool at the camp and everything. And I was like, oh, no. And he goes, oh, it's awesome. Just receive it. All right. So I just stood there. And we're supposed to wait till we get to the front and they pray for you. It came down the line. And boom, I was taken up to heaven. I saw the Father and Jesus. And a voice said, you're going to travel for my glory. And before you know it, I was speaking in other tongues all night long at the camp.
8: Had you ever heard of people speaking in tongues before that?
10: Well, when I was in Sunday school, when I was younger, I got in trouble because my teacher said to my mom, I think he's disrupting the class. And she said, why is that? Well, he's asking about this Holy Spirit. And at that church, didn't believe in it. And I said to the teacher, there's got to be something more than just salvation because I'm reading in the Bible this and that happening. And she said, no, just be happy. You're saved. And that's it. So I was always inquiring. There was more. And then I finally got it at 13.
8: You were actually taken to the throne room? Did you even know what the throne room was?
10: No, I just saw a big throne, and I saw, I couldn't see the Father's face. It was a bright light. Then I saw Jesus on the throne, and I was like suspended in air. And I just heard this voice that said, you're going to travel for my glory.
8: What, was it a voice that you just heard inside, or was it an audible voice?
10: So my eyes were closed, and I was seeing myself in a vision up in heaven. So, and then that vision I could hear audibly, And so I was in the spirit, right? So my eyes were closed. It's like when you have a dream. So I hear it and I'm seeing it in vivid color. And sure enough, that's what happened.
8: You know, we go back, as I said, a number of years. And I remember a day that I was speaking. And all of a sudden, you and your wife show up. Why did you come to that meeting?
10: Oh, the one in Florida.
8: Florida.
10: Yeah, because you told me, oh, David, I'm seeing hundreds of Jewish people come to the Lord at one time. And I thought, okay, maybe he's exaggerating a little bit here because he's an evangelist, you know. And I love Sid. I love his show. But 400 at one time, come on. I was like, I got to see this for myself. How is he pulling this off?
8: It's a good thing I didn't say 1,000 in Israel, which I've done.
10: Yeah. Well, yeah. So I was like, and I just come back from Israel. So we flew directly from Israel to Boca Raton. And I came into the meeting, and there you were. And you said, okay, you can sit here and watch. And I think you had me blow the shofar. And then you just got up and started sharing your testimony. I forgot what you shared exactly. And you did, when it came time for the altar call, you could hear a pin drop. It got really quiet. 400 unsaved Jews just looking at you like this. And then there was like one person maybe walked out, and the rest stayed and received Yeshua, raised their hand, prayed the sinner's prayer. And I was shocked. I was like, wow, it's actually possible to see mass salvations of Jewish people, not just one here or one there that I had seen before.
8: Isn't this amazing? You're Jewish, you're an evangelist, and you were shocked to see Jewish people coming to the Lord. To me, it was natural. The very first thing I did is I wanted to reach my own people. Yeah. No one had told me you can't do it. I'm so glad that no one had told me that. Now, you are known for being a carrier of God's glory. And for starters, describe, what is God's glory to you?
10: Yeah, God's glory is if you were to die and go to heaven, imagine the level of God's presence you would be experiencing right now. That's the glory of God. It's the everything of God. It's the essence of God. It's the core of who God is.
8: I know about when you first encountered God's glory. You went to a camp, a Pentecostal campground, mm-hmm. in Ashland, Virginia,
10: yeah.
8: where a friend of mine who is now in heaven, Ruth Heflin, was the leader at that time. How did that, you going there, affect you being a glory carrier?
10: Yeah, I heard about her. I had read her book when we had a six-month revival breakout in France. I was preaching every night for 6 months. Read about the book on the glory, and I said, oh, I want this glory, another level of glory. Went to her camp right after the revival. I walked in, and she said, young man, you're speaking tonight.
8: Did you know her?
10: No, she heard about me from the revival in France.
8: Uh-huh.
10: She heard I was coming. Someone had told her. And you know you're burned out when you find out you're the guest speaker and you're disappointed about that. I wanted to hear her. I wanted to receive something.
8: Right.
10: And I tried to convince her, no, I'm not here to speak. You're going to speak. I'm going to receive from you. And she goes, no, I'm a prophetess. You have to listen to me, son. You're speaking tonight. So disappointedly, I went on and spoke, which is the last thing I wanted to do. And as I spoke, the glory of God came upon me. I sang two chapters of the Bible. The power of God hit the place. I sang. My message was me singing Isaiah 60 and 61. And I'd never done that before. I said, what is going on with me? And the glory...
8: Did you have that memorized out of curiosity?
10: No, I was just reading it and singing it. And then the power of God hit the place. The glory came. Signs and wonders came. I even got in a little trouble because I didn't know. I shoot first, ask questions later. I even cast out a demon out of one of the ladies of the camp that are like one of the ladies. And in Pentecostal, you can't do that. So I didn't know, like, oh, do I put the genie back in the bottle? I'm sorry, demon, you can go back in.
8: Yeah, they don't believe people can have demons.
10: Yeah, but what if they come out and you get in trouble? Do you put it back in? You can't do that either. So I had a little dilemma there, you know. But I was okay. They forgave me.
8: And you went on to have revivals, not just in France, not just in Ashland, Virginia. You've traveled the world, and it's kind of a cheap word, revival. It's a code word for another meeting.
10: Yeah.
8: But you don't have another meeting. You have really revivals. What happens at your meeting?
10: Depends what it is. So if it's a church meeting, it's miracles, the glory, signs, wonders. If it's like Pakistan, we have 500,000 getting saved in one night, mass salvations with blind eyes opening, deaf ears, cripples walking. It depends where we're at. But so revival, harvest, awakening, whatever word you want to use, is God comes down and things happen.
8: You had the Awaken revival at the 50,000-seat Sun Devil Stadium in Phoenix, Arizona.
10: Yeah.
8: What happened there?
10: So that was Awaken 2020. I was one of the speakers. I was the organizer of it. We had like 10 speakers. Every hour we had soul saved, miracles, healings, glory. Then it even went on TV. Even on Fox News, I got to share the gospel to a lot of skeptical people. And college age kids, party kids, Muslims, gay, everything got saved. Thousands were getting saved. And the Lord said this is the beginning, a forerunner of what's coming later in the decade. So we're still in that decade where God's going to start doing this all over the world, all over America. I think we're right on the verge of an awakening.
8: He says there's a shift. He uses the word shift. A shift. A season of suddenlies. Revival is coming to America. Be right back. Your gifts will help us continue pioneering Jewish evangelism and support the broadcasting of impactful programs worldwide with the gospel. To partner with me, go to sidroth.org/give. David went to the rededication of our nation in Washington, D.C. on May 17th. What were your impressions?
10: Yeah, I wasn't going to go at first, and then the Lord clearly told us, go be there. So we go there. In the morning, we got invited to a private meeting with a few hundred pastors. Mike Johnson, the Speaker of the House, spoke to us, and it was so amazing because he said, you guys, this is the first time this has happened. The ball's in your court. Take it. Run with it. They're like pleading with the church to take this mantle of revival. And then when we got to D.C., the whole place was different. I've been there many times. People were getting saved in almost every Uber, every taxi. We did a meeting at the National Mall, then at the National Monument. All over D.C., Christians were everywhere praying, openly, walking down the street, praying for people. And I said, something is going on. And I thought, wait, what is going on? And the Lord said, the baby is almost coming out of the birth canal. You can see the head. And the fact that whether the president knew what he was doing, he said the main prayer of revival, 2 Chronicles 7:14, read it openly, and he initiated this.
8: And that says what?
10: It says an awakening, because when you think of an awakening, when you think, what would an awakening look like? You would think from the White House to the streets. And the Speaker of the House urging the pastors to go for this move of God, and the president asking people to repent and pray, something is going on. And the Lord told me, I'll send you back to America before the last great awakening. And the Lord told me, get ready to share about this, and then get ready for the suddenlies. And then an hour later, you called me suddenly and said, David, could you come here in a short notice in 2 days? And I'm here now.
8: Well, it was a divine appointment because some circumstances occurred and I needed a guest. I usually don't. I usually do this way in advance. But you were free. I had the opening and you are here. David, do you really see an awakening coming to America? I mean, not just revival meeting.
10: Exactly.
8: What do you see?
10: Well, I've been doing this for over 35 years, and I've been in different moves of God, different revivals. And so I've seen the pattern enough to know when something's about to happen. And I don't say this all the time, but maybe every 10, 20 years, you sense something's about to happen. This is what I'm seeing, what I'm sensing. I travel around the country. I travel around the world. I was just in Israel a week ago, just in D.C., and I'm seeing the pieces come together. Yeah, I see the warfare. I see the anti-Israel stuff. But at the same time, I see the baby's about to come. And that's why the enemy's working so hard against it. I believe it's not going to be just a meeting or a big name.
8: Is that why all this anti-Semitism is just building up?
10: Yeah, when Charlie Kirk passed away, that was the seedbed for a revival, our first major martyr. So the enemy tried to twist it into an anti-Israel narrative, but that's not going to work. And it's shifting back to harvest. A lot of young people are searching now for the Lord. And I believe even this show, a lot are going to watch and say, I'm going to go for Jesus. I think we're going to see the actual awakening, not just a nice meeting or a television thing. It's going to be an actual awakening from the streets to the schools, to the colleges, to the White House. I think it's going to be an actual move of God.
8: Is this going to be bigger than Azusa Street? bigger than the charismatic movement?
10: I believe so, because Azusa was just the beginning. It's like Acts chapter 2 was great. People were added. Acts chapter 4, the number of souls are multiplied. Every move exponentially goes more. And the great awakenings of the first and second great awakening was like a national type thing. So I believe this is going to be a national in scope and will reach the world.
8: Israel, how does this fit into this whole picture?
10: Yeah, everything is connected. So if my people call by my name, humble themselves and pray, so there's repentance that Trump is calling for, but there's also America's blessed Israel more than any nation in the world. And that's why we keep getting these revivals, and that's why the enemy is trying to get the church, not just the secular, the church to go against Israel and believe a false narrative, because if that happens, the revival doesn't happen. So that's the battle.
8: Actually, it's even worse. Not only does the revival not happen, the country goes under a curse.
10: Everything, the economy, the military, everything. So right now, it's hanging in the balance, but we have a president, at least up to now, that's saying, let's repent as a nation, church, go for revival. And he's saying, I'm standing with Israel and I'm fighting with Israel's against Israel's enemies, which are our enemies. So for right now, we have the sliver in time of favor of God, favor in the government, and we could take this nation for Jesus if we don't lose this moment. So I believe we're right in America's hanging in the balance. We have maybe a short sliver of time to move the scales towards revival completely and awakening.
8: How does the glory trigger this revival?
10: Yeah, so the glory, of course, comes. One of the ways it comes is repentance, which is no revival comes really without repentance. So the president calling for repentance.
8: No true salvation comes without repentance.
10: Exactly. If my people call by my name, it didn't say if the sinners, if the secular, if the left wing, it said if my people, if the church humbles themselves, that's the beginning. Then the glory begins to come. So the glory, I believe, is coming, one, by repentance. That's one of the big ones. And then the hunger is so important. Christians that are watching even now, like some of you guys are watching, I hope you're getting hungry. You're like, man, I need more. I don't want just to go to church and pay my tithes and just go watch Netflix. I want a visitation of God. I want something fresh. I want something real. If you're yearning for that, that's what's coming on you even right now as I'm speaking. You can feel it pulling on you. Sid and I can feel, we're both trembling in the glory of God right now. We are talking about this. We could feel like the vibration of the presence of God, and I think you're feeling it in the airwaves.
8: I believe that. I'm going to have you pray for a prayer that you were, Ruth Heflin prayed of this prayer over you. I want you to pray a release in a moment of the glory of God. And boy, I feel so many people are going to be physically healed when that glory hits them. But before that, the greatest healing you can have is your own experiential knowledge of Jesus. Would you lead our audience in a prayer of knowing the Messiah right now?
10: Sure. If you're watching right now and you don't know Jesus or Yeshua personally, and you're like, whatever you're talking about, I feel a tug in my heart. I need that relationship with God that you have. Just pray this prayer with me right now. Or if you've known the Lord at one time, but you turned away from Jesus, you turned away from following, come back to Him today. Today's your day of salvation. Just pray, Jesus or Yeshua, forgive me of my sin. Wash me in your blood. I believe that you died on the cross for my sins. I believe you were buried, and I believe you rose from the dead. So cleanse me, wash me. I give you my life now, Jesus, because you gave me yours. I am born again. If you pray that prayer, just lift your hands, and I say, Holy Spirit, now fill them with the baptism of the Holy Spirit, with the evidence of speaking in new tongues. Let the Holy Spirit come over you. You might feel a fire, electricity. It's like a baby talking for the first time. Just let the words flow. You'll get a heavenly language, and don't overthink it. And He's even setting some of you free from demonic bondage. We bind every demonic bondage, every trauma in your life. We plead the blood of Yeshua over your life as you are getting set free right now in Jesus' name.
8: David, I want you to pray the same impartation you received of the glory of God through Ruth Heflin. I believe you can look into the camera, and for those that are hungering and thirsting for more of God's presence than they've ever had in their life, beyond their wildest imagination that they will hunger and receive right now.
10: Amen. Okay, lift your hands. If you want the glory of God, not just goosebumps, but the manifest kabod glory, raise your hands right now. And even those in the audience here, Lord, I pray right now that that the glory you gave me comes from you, God. So I don't pray an impartation of what I carry, but I pray that your hand would be stretched out on them directly. Whoever was in that upper room received. So we pray, Lord, stretch out your hands over the people, that the same grace come on them all, the same glory come on them all, the glory of heaven. Just as I received from Ruth Ward Heflin when she prayed for me that day, I pray that same glory, the thick, tangible, intimate presence of God, like liquid love, to just pour through the people, and they would melt their hearts. It would melt the religious shell that they might be carrying and break through where there's a direct face-to-face intimate encounter with Jesus in your glory, Lord. Fill them now in Jesus' name. Amen.
8: 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What do you, in heart of hearts, just briefly feel is going to happen to America?
10: I feel we're going to have these sudden outbursts. We're going to hear, oh, it's happening at this college that was having anti-Jewish protests attacking Jewish students. Suddenly they're praying and having a revival on the same campus. What is going on? Then we're going to hear about it happening in businesses and people like Elon Musk and actors that were, we weren't sure where they were at, suddenly getting visitations and coming on the news and sharing. And then homeless people suddenly getting visitations of Jesus, seeing another homeless guy, but his name is Jesus. He is a rabbi, not Jesus, not that's another guy. But Jesus, Yeshua, appearing to them as a homeless guy, and they're getting saved. I think we're going to start seeing the supernatural because of what's the law that was put in effect of the 250th anniversary of rededicating it back to God. I think we have one more round of favor in America and awakening and revival because of the dedication, because of our nation standing with Israel. Despite all the negative stuff, we have that core still happening right now. I don't know how long it'll be, but we have to grab it now while it's available.
8: Psalm 122:6 says, it's a commandment, pray for the peace of Jerusalem. Thou shalt prosper. Thou shalt have heart peace that love thee. Still supernatural. After 50 years, thank you, Holy Spirit. Go and flow.

0: 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We'd appreciate any contributions we get, large or small. And we thank you so much for listening. We have a lot of plans for this new rest of this year and a new year coming. So pray for us and listen to us, and we appreciate it. Thank you very much. Amen and amen. Hallelujah.
1: On Memorial Day, we remember our ancestral roots. But what happens when roots are placed in shaky ground? Join us as we bring you an original holiday special called The Landmark, coming soon on Unshackled. How do you do? On Memorial Day, we remember our roots and the ancestors who came before us. Some people remember through old photographs and heirlooms. The family in our story did something a little different. They planted living landmarks. Come with us and you'll meet a man whose roots are as deep as an oak tree's, because his heart, his mind, his very life were unshackled.

0: This is Unshackled, dramatizing true life stories produced in Chicago by Pacific Garden Mission. They can find a park bench if it's warm, or curl up in a public place if it's not, but it's still true that a homeless man has no stability or security. In Chicago, however, there's Pacific Garden Mission, the oldest continuously operating rescue mission in the country. Thanks to caring friends who send financial and material gifts, the Old Lighthouse shelters hundreds of men, women, and children each day, providing food, fresh clothing, and a safe place to sleep. Even some medical and dental treatment are given in the mission clinic. But the mission goal is greater than keeping them alive one more day. They want to keep them alive for eternity. So pastors and counselors tell them about the way, the truth, and the life that leads out of darkness into light. That same message of hope goes out to the world in 15 languages through this program. Now for broadcast around the earth, here is episode number 3932 in the series Unshackled, the program that makes you face yourself and think. Memorial Day is a uniquely American holiday, but every culture and time has its own occasions for remembering. The idea is as widespread as humankind. For this season of Memorial Day, we present an original holiday special called The Landmark, right now on Unshackled.
1: Beautiful day, huh, Roger? What did we do to deserve such nice weather?
2: Nice weather in spring? Imagine that.
1: I'm just glad the sun is coming out, finally.
2: Hey, I helped an old lady cross the street yesterday, so now it's sunny out.
1: Huh?
2: And I spent all winter kicking cats, that's why it snowed so much. Right, Sandy?
1: Okay, enough.
2: Do you really think the weather has anything to do with our behavior? You can act like an angel or a monster, and the earth revolves around the sun all the same.
1: I was just making small talk. Why does everything you say have to be some pompous display of intellect?
0: What do you think about Roger? He seems insufferable to me. But imagine how his wife Sandy feels. She has to live with him. It makes me wonder what brought them together in the first place. Well, they do have a few common interests, including the one that brought them out on this Memorial Day weekend trip.
1: I can't believe all the interesting stuff we dug up about your family in the county records.
2: The best day we've had so far in my search for roots.
1: If we don't do a better job researching my side of the family, your family tree is going to flourish while mine is still a bare sapling.
2: My ancestors sure made a mark in the world.
1: Yes, especially your great uncle who was shot while resisting arrest.
2: Uncle Courtney was not one of my ancestors.
1: No, but he's part of your family tree, and the apple doesn't fall far, as they say.
2: You and your platitudes. Just wait until we uncover the skeletons in your family's closet.
1: Well, that's what this trip is about.
2: Right. Now help me out. I see a fork in the road up ahead. Which way do we go to get to the little graveyard where your relatives are buried?
1: I think right, but we might run into a Memorial Day parade.
2: Ugh, I hate those things. Overblown nationalism and bowing to a god who let innocent young men die in wars so rich old elites could stay comfortable in their ivory towers. Pretty morbid holiday, if you ask me.
1: Your Uncle Marty did a brave thing. You should be proud of him.
2: Like he had a choice. I don't want to be proud of a ghost I've never met. I would rather he be alive, making memories with me.
1: Of course.
2: It's the future that matters. What good comes from dwelling on the past? None at all.
1: Sorry, I hit a sore spot. How much further to the cemetery?
2: About 5 miles, I think.
1: Why'd you stop?
2: I'm lost. These country roads all look the same.
1: Let's look at the map.
2: We're in the boondocks, Sandy. I'm surprised if this town's even on the map.
1: We can go to a store and ask for directions.
2: What in the world?
1: Huh?
2: Look at all these oak trees along the road.
1: That one's huge.
2: Beautiful, right? That's a white oak.
1: How can you tell?
2: The edges of the leaves are rounded instead of sharp, and the bark is grayish. It's called a white oak because the wood inside is white.
1: How did you learn so much about trees, Roger?
2: The same way I learned about the weather.
1: Don't start.
2: I have to admit, it's nice seeing the leaves fill in after staring at bare branches all winter.
1: Say, this is interesting. All the trees are standing in a line, and each is a bit shorter than the one before it. I guess they were all planted at different times.
2: Right. They must have been planted years or even decades apart. And the white oak looks to be over 100 years old. But we'd have to chop it down and count the rings to know for sure.
1: No, don't do that.
2: Is that a small cemetery next to it?

0: Another tree.
1: Is this hole deep enough, Grandpa?
2: I think so, David. The roots of that sapling should have enough space to spread out.
1: What's the next step?
2: Take the topsoil that you dug out and crumble it so that it's looser. I'll hold the tree while you fill in the hole around the roots. Nice work. A $5 tree in a $20 hole.
1: But we got the tree for free out of the woods, and I dug the hole.
2: It's just a saying. It means the better you prepare the ground, the better the tree will take hold. This tree is just a sapling now, but thanks to your work, it has the foundation to grow into a mighty oak.
1: Ah, that makes sense.
2: Now, let me tell you about the significance of this ceremony. You're the sixth generation of the Corliss family to plant an oak tree here. Do you know why?
1: I'm not sure, Grandpa.
2: The Bible says, "Thou shalt not remove thy neighbor's landmark, which they of old time have set in thine inheritance."
1: That's a lot of big words.
2: It means that these trees and the roots they put down represent our ancestors. Remember what we rehearsed?
1: Yep. I, David Corliss, being in my 13th year, do plant this tree in keeping with a family tradition as the tree... I forget.
2: As the tree is nourished through its roots.
1: Right. As the tree is nourished through its roots, may I be strengthened through my own roots. The land of my fathers, the faith of my fathers, the God of my fathers. In Jesus' name, amen.
2: Amen.
3: Excuse me, sir. Mind if we park here?
2: There's a gate just a few blocks up. You can drive through that.
3: Sure thing.
2: David, you better go into the house and get your lunch. I'll wait and see what these folks want.
4: I'm glad I found you. This place is a ghost town.
2: What can I do for you?
4: We're looking for the Butternut Ridge Cemetery. My wife wants to visit some of her ancestors' graves for Memorial Day.
5: That's not it, is it?
2: No, that's our family cemetery. We're having a little ceremony there today.
5: Oh, I see.
2: You must have made a wrong turn at the fork. Go back and turn left this time. Then go another 5 miles. You can't miss it.
4: Thanks.
5: By the way, sir, we were just admiring your trees. What's the story behind them?
2: You don't have to call me sir. My name's John. Now why don't you two follow me, and I'll tell you all about them. Sure is a nice day, huh?
5: I was just telling Roger. I don't know what we did to deserve such nice weather.
2: The Lord finally blessed us with some sunshine. This is the day which the Lord hath made, and we will rejoice and be glad in it.
4: So, how about these trees?
2: All right. Now, you see the biggest tree, the white oak at the top of the hill?
4: From the size, it looks to be at least 100 years old.
2: Much more than 100 years. That tree was planted on Memorial Day, 1866, by my great-grandfather, Isaac Corliss.
5: We noticed there's something unusual about the line of trees along the edge of your property. They're like stair steps, each one slightly bigger than the next.
2: That's right. My grandson just finished planting the latest tree in the series.
4: We saw you planting. Looks like another white oak.
2: Mm-hmm.
4: Do these trees have any special significance?
2: Well, counting the tree my grandson David just planted, there are now 15 white oaks in the line.
4: Did you plant them to mark the property line?
2: Well, yes, yeah, sort of, but they mark a great deal more.
5: Could you tell us more about it?
2: Sure. Let's walk back up the line, and I'll tell you about each tree as we go.
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2: My great-grandfather Isaac Corliss was dismissed from serving in the Army at the end of the Civil War. He was 25 years old then. He got married a year later in 1866, when Decoration Day became popular. On that day, I

0: Sick and his wife planted a white oak sapling they dug out of the woods.
1: Is that the biggest tree at the end of the row?
0: You guessed it. Now, Isaac had four sons. When each one reached the age of 13, Isaac helped them choose a sapling to plant in the row. It's been a family tradition ever since.
2: Only the male children plant trees, John?
0: No, all the children plant them, male and female, and always on the Memorial Day closest to their 13th birthday. My grandson David just planted his tree, and the others will plant their trees in turn, unless the Lord returns first.
1: Unless the Lord returns? What is that supposed to mean?
0: I'm Christian, and I believe that God sent his only son, Jesus Christ, to die on the cross to save us from our sins, so that we can have eternal life. On the third day, Jesus rose from the dead, and one day he'll come again. The Bible says, "Therefore be ye also ready, for in such an hour as ye think not, the Son of Man cometh."
1: Do you really believe that? I don't mean to pick at a man's faith, but...
0: Then don't pick at it. Ask yourself, why am I afraid of it? As for me, I'm certain that the Lord is going to return, and we have already seen many of the warning signs given in the Bible. It could happen at any time now.
2: You sound very confident about all this.
0: I am. I trust in God's word. Trust in the Lord with all thine heart, and lean not unto thine own understanding. In all thy ways acknowledge him, and he shall direct thy paths.
2: I'm not very familiar with what the Bible says. Sorry, you've obviously memorized quite a bit.
0: Sure have. Started quite young. I memorized this verse as a boy, and I never forgot it. For if we believe that Jesus died and rose again, even so them also which sleep in Jesus will God bring with him. For this we say unto you by the word of the Lord, that we which are alive and remain unto the coming of the Lord shall not prevent them which are asleep.
1: Prevent them which are asleep? Prevent them from doing what? I don't get it.
0: That's from the King James translation. Prevent, in this context, meant to go ahead of.
1: You mean that the Lord will save both the living and the asleep, or dead, and the dead will be saved first?
0: That's right. You're a good listener, Roger.
1: Thanks.
2: Any more verses for us?
0: Here's one I like. Well, hey, I got a pocket Bible I carry with me. Why don't you read it?
2: Oh, well, all right. For the Lord himself shall descend from heaven with a shout, with the voice of the archangel, and with the trump of God, and the dead in Christ shall rise first, just like you said. Then we which are alive and remain shall be caught up together with them in the clouds to meet the Lord in the air, and so shall we ever be with the Lord.
1: This stuff isn't for me, but I don't mind if you find it comforting.
0: Hey, you must have read my mind.
1: What do you mean?
0: You predicted the next verse of Scripture. Go ahead, read it.
2: Oh, okay. Wherefore, comfort one another with these words.
1: So, weren't we talking about trees?
0: Right. These three were planted by my son Thomas and my two daughters.
2: Is Thomas David's father?
0: Yes. He was born in 1940 and planted his tree in 1953. Now let me show you the three planted by my sister and brother and by me. I planted mine in 1928.
2: I'm impressed that you remember all these dates. Do you remember the names of everyone who planted a tree?
0: Yep, all the way back to Isaac, who put down the roots of the first white oak in 1866.
1: What's the significance of these trees?
0: They're landmarks. The Bible says, "Remove not the ancient landmark which thy fathers have set."
2: Are these trees actual landmarks?
0: Mm-hmm. They mark the boundary of our land. But more importantly, they help us remember the ancestors who have gone before us. We want to remember that their courage, which carried them through difficult times, is the same courage we need when the going gets tough. These things are our roots. We need them.
1: You keep saying roots.
0: Right. Trees have roots.
1: Well, of course.
2: And David did a good job digging that hole so the tree can grow strong.
0: And there's the connection. You see, men have roots too.
1: Which can be good or bad, I suppose.
0: Exactly. What happens when their roots aren't planted right?
2: They don't grow.
1: Or they're more susceptible to disease, decay.
0: That's right, Roger. Without a good foundation, people struggle. But just like a tree can be replanted and disease cut away, people can transform their lives and be made whole if they make the choice to do so. Therefore, if any man be in Christ, he is a new creature. Old things are passed away. Behold, all things are become new.
2: Roger and I are on a research trip trying to look up our own genealogies. That's why we needed directions to the graveyard. How coincidental, this conversation.
0: Coincidental?
1: You mentioned your great-grandfather coming home from war and planting a tree. One of my relatives served in World War II, but he didn't come home at all. Many don't.
0: Sometimes the terrors of war and other tragedies drive people away from the Lord. When Isaac planted his tree, the nation had just gone through a terrible war. Many found strength through their deep faith in the Word of God. Within a few years, though, it became fashionable for skeptics to find errors and inconsistencies in the Bible. Even some church leaders and clergymen climbed on the bandwagon of disbelief.
1: What's wrong with that?
0: Well, they took all the miracles and supernatural elements of the Bible, like Christ's resurrection, and simplified it into a set of ethical standards. Ethics are good, but there's more to the Christian faith than simple ethics.
2: Such as?
0: Remember what I said about Christ's sacrifice? The Word of God speaks of God Himself taking the form of man to forgive mankind for their sins, and to give us the gift of eternal life. By reducing the Bible to a set of rules with no supernatural component, people lose interest.
2: I know I did.
0: But since it's human nature to seek something greater than themselves, some turn to fringe groups like cults or activism to make sense of the meaning of life. Then, the difference between right and wrong and truth from falsehood gets muddied.
2: I never thought I'd find such a wise man in this little country town, John.
0: Not so much wise as concerned. We here on this land are keeping our roots in place for now. But we know someday the Lord will come. And I can say, I know whom I have believed, and am persuaded that He is able to keep that which I have committed unto Him against that day.
2: Which day is that?
0: The day when, trusting in Him, I'll meet Him face to face.
1: I don't know, John. It just sounds...
0: What?
1: Well, how can Sandy and I be sure that... Well, that's a thing, that we'll meet the Lord when He comes.
0: To be saved, you must admit your sins, believe that Jesus Christ died on the cross to save you, and trust Him as your Savior.
1: Maybe. I don't know how you do it, John.
0: Do what?
1: Stand here. Every year, look at those names, remember everything, and still have peace.
2: Yeah, the world is a mess.
1: I can't even look at the dates without feeling empty.
0: Empty?
1: Like all of it just disappears, like people live and fight and love, and then it's just a stone in the ground. If that's all there is, what's the point?
2: I used to believe, kind of what you believe. At least I think I did. Somewhere along the way, it stopped feeling real. Church felt like routine. Prayer felt like talking to the air. And when life got hard, I realized I didn't have much holding me up.
0: That's because routine isn't a root.
2: Then what is?
0: A root is something that holds when the wind comes. Something planted deep enough that storms can't rip it out.
3: Grandpa?
0: Yeah, David.
3: They're about to fold the flag.
0: We'll be there in a minute.
1: You too. It's different. I've noticed that. There's something steady there.
2: He respects you, listens to you. That doesn't just happen anymore.
0: It doesn't happen by accident.
3: Dad used to say, a tree without roots falls before it ever grows tall.
0: He did.
1: Your father was a man of faith.
3: Uh-huh.
0: He was a man who knew where he stood. Not because life was easy, but because he was anchored.
2: Anchored to what?
0: To Christ. My father taught me that faith isn't something you visit twice a year. It's something you build your life on. When I failed, that foundation didn't crack. When I doubted, it didn't disappear. When grief came, it didn't wash away.
2: I don't have that. Not anymore.
1: I'm not even sure I ever did.
0: Then maybe this is your Memorial Day.
1: What do you mean?
0: Memorial Day isn't just about remembering sacrifice. It's about remembering what that sacrifice was for. Freedom. But freedom without direction. Drifts.
2: And souls without roots.
1: Drift, too.
0: Now you're getting it. People build careers, homes, reputations. But what are they planted in? If everything else was stripped away, what would still be standing?
2: I don't know.
1: That's what scares me.
3: Grandpa always says, if you don't choose where to plant your life, something else will choose for you.
0: And most of the time, it's sand.
1: And you're saying Christ is firm ground?
0: I'm not saying it. He did.
2: But what if we're starting late?
0: Roots can grow at any season, if you're willing to plant them.
1: I've spent years pretending I didn't need that. That I was fine on my own. But standing here today, I feel how shallow that was.
0: Then don't walk away shallow.
1: I don't want my life to be a stone with dates on it. I want it to mean something eternal.
0: It can.
1: How?
0: Same way my father did it. Same way I try to teach David. You turn to Christ. Not casually. Completely. Ask him to forgive your sins and believe in him as Lord and Savior. Give your life to him. Let him anchor you. Redefine you. And then you build from there.
4: Grandpa, what if we pray with them?
0: I'd be honored. Okay?
1: Okay.
2: All right.
0: Lord Jesus, today we remember those who gave their lives for freedom. But we also remember that you gave yours for something even greater. For hearts without roots. For souls that drift. For an eternity with you. So Lord, plant us in you. Forgive us. Anchor us. And teach us to build what lasts. In Jesus' name we pray. Amen.
1: Amen.
2: Amen.

0: Even so, every good tree bringeth forth good fruit, but a corrupt tree bringeth forth evil fruit. A good tree cannot bring forth evil fruit, neither can a corrupt tree bring forth good fruit. As John taught us, even someone who grew up on shaky ground can be made whole if they receive Christ into their hearts. So, on this Memorial Day, we remember sacrifice, but greater still is the foundation laid by Jesus Christ, a foundation strong enough to hold every storm. If your life feels unanchored, turn to Him. Put down roots that will never be shaken. If you've never given your life to Christ, please consider doing so now. Won't you pray with us? There are no special words. These simply reflect the condition of a humble heart submitted to the Savior. Heavenly Father, I believe that you gave your only Son, the Lord Jesus Christ, to die on the cross to wash away my sins. Please come into my heart and guide me through my life to make me more like you. Save me. Make me what you want me to be. Thank you for your sacrifice and your precious gift of eternal life. In Jesus' name I pray. 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That's right. We wanted to create even more quality Christian content for you, our listener. So we're now producing an exciting new children's show called The Clue Crew. This is a family-friendly adventure series where there's always a biblical lesson to be learned and a mystery to be solved. We're also bringing to life powerful gospel truths in a new series called History's Greatest Sermons. This program will feature the very words of Billy Sunday, Charles Spurgeon, Dwight L. Moody, and many more, all dramatized and delivered by our very own Unshackled actors. And then there's our daily devotionals. In these 4-minute episodes, we hear a true story of transformation with supporting scripture and an application point to help us dive deeper in our biblical understanding. And now here's a taste of a daily devotional. November 16th, Doubting the Plan. Why me? Have you ever asked that question? Most of us have. In fact, I'm sure all of us have at one time or another. When we've been wronged or the cards seem continually stacked against us, we can't help but wonder, why is this happening to me? Well, today we'll meet Debbie Johnson, a woman whose life was drastically altered the moment she was born, and then it continued with abuse and hardship. When Debbie was accidentally dropped on the delivery room floor, it had life-altering effects. But she's here to tell us all about her true story on this Unshackled Daily Devotional.
1: The resulting brain injury left me with cerebral palsy. Doctors told my parents to put me in a home, saying I would never walk or talk. But my mother kept me and found a school. Dad was a gambler, and both my parents left pornography lying around. Their daily fights were often instigated by Granny, Dad's mom, who lived with us. In the eighth grade, I went to church with my sister, saw that I needed the Lord, and insisted on going every Sunday on my own. One night, I went forward and gave my life to Christ. Knowing that God loved me and had a purpose for my life filled my heart with joy. In spite of my parents' opposition, I went to Bible college and seminary so I could share the good news with other disabled people.
0: 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This is program number 3932, heard in the landmark Memorial Day Classic, were Rick Dianofsky, Brian Plaharchik, Celeste Cooper, and Ben Zarbach. Original music, Don Badorf. 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Script, Jack Odell and Chrissy Spallone. 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So until next time, unless our Lord returns before then, I'm Timothy Gregory, reminding you that the doors to Pacific Garden Mission are open night and day. 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

0: This is the Phyllis Schlafly Report, a daily broadcast delivering a conservative pro-family perspective since 1983. As an author, speaker, and the founder of Phyllis Schlafly Eagles, Mrs. Schlafly spent an astounding 70 years in public service, protecting and defending the Constitution, the unborn, and America's sovereignty. Now, from the Phyllis Schlafly Center Studios, here's Ryan Haidt.
1: One of the most persistent myths about America's founding is that the men who built this nation were deists, individuals who believed in a distant, hands-off God who wound up the universe like a clock and then just walked away. Well, that is certainly a convenient story for those who want to scrub Christian faith from our nation's founding. But the glaring historical problem is that claim simply isn't true. Deism, properly defined, holds that God created the world but does not intervene in it. Well, by that definition, almost none of the founders would qualify, including the two most often cited as examples. Thomas Jefferson is one of those examples. But consider the words of his 1785 work, Notes on the State of Virginia, carved into the walls of his own memorial. I tremble for my country when I reflect that God is just, that his justice cannot sleep forever. Well, that's no deist speaking. That is a man afraid of divine judgment on a nation that permitted slavery. A true deist would have no such fear, because a deist's God doesn't judge any man. Well, then there's Ben Franklin, widely considered the least religious of the founders. At a moment of crisis during the 1787 Constitutional Convention, when deadlock threatened to collapse the entire proceedings, Franklin rose and asked his fellow delegates a pointed question. How is it that they had not once thought of humbly applying to the Father of Lights to illuminate their understanding? He reminded them during the Revolution they had prayed daily in that very room, and their prayers were heard and graciously answered. He moved then that every session of the convention begin with prayer. A deist would never appeal to answered prayer because a deist's God doesn't answer. The faith of our founders was not always orthodox, and in some cases it did change over time. But it was never mere deism. It was a faith that trembled before a God who governs in the affairs of men, and who notices when a sparrow falls, as Franklin said in 1787. The true history of the faith of our founding fathers is a very different national foundation than the one secularists would prefer to create. As we celebrate 250 years of the United States of America, don't fall victim to historical revisionism. Celebrate the real story, the real history of our nation's independence, and stay grounded and informed with us at phyllisschlafly.com. Again, that's phyllisschlafly.com. And join us again for the Phyllis Schlafly Report.
2: Chapter 5. My son, attend unto my wisdom, and bow thine ear to my understanding, that thou mayest regard discretion, and that thy lips may keep knowledge. For the lips of a strange woman drop as an honeycomb, and her mouth is smoother than oil. But her end is bitter as wormwood, sharp as a two-edged sword. Her feet go down to death, her steps take hold on hell. Lest thou shouldest ponder the path of life, her ways are movable, that thou canst not know them. Hear me now, therefore, O ye children, and depart not from the words of my mouth. Remove thy way far from her, and come not nigh the door of her house, lest thou give thine honor unto others, and thy years unto the cruel. Lest strangers be filled with thy wealth, and thy labors be in the house of a stranger, and thou mourn at the last, when thy flesh and thy body are consumed, and say, How have I hated instruction, and my heart despised reproof, and have not obeyed the voice of my teachers, nor inclined mine ear to them that instructed me? I was almost in all evil in the midst of the congregation and assembly. Drink waters out of thine own cistern, and running waters out of thine own well. Let thy fountains be dispersed abroad, and rivers of waters in the streets. Let them be only thine own, and not strangers with thee. Let thy fountain be blessed, and rejoice with the wife of thy youth. Let her be as the loving hind and pleasant roe. Let her breast satisfy thee at all times, and be thou ravished always with her love. And why wilt thou, my son, be ravished with a strange woman, and embrace the bosom of a stranger? For the ways of man are before the eyes of the Lord, and he pondereth all his goings. His own iniquities shall take the wicked himself, and he shall be holden with the cords of his sins. He shall die without instruction, and in the greatness of his folly he shall go astray. Psalm 123. Unto thee lift I up mine eyes, O thou that dwellest in the heavens. Behold, as the eyes of servants look unto the hand of their masters, and as the eyes of a maiden unto the hand of her mistress, so our eyes wait upon the Lord our God, until that he have mercy upon us. Have mercy upon us, O Lord, have mercy upon us, for we are exceedingly filled with contempt. Our soul is exceedingly filled with the scorning of those that are at ease, and with the contempt of the proud. Chapter 13. When Ephraim spake trembling, he exalted himself in Israel, but when he offended in Baal, he died. And now they sin more and more, and have made them molten images of their silver.
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4: Greetings and welcome to Christ in Prophecy. Today we're going to pause to reflect on the blessings the Lord has poured out on the United States of America over the past 250 years.
5: This week, America will mark its semi-quincentennial. For those who aren't familiar with this Latin word, it's a fancy word representing half of five centuries. And although we think of other nations as much older than the United States, not many can actually claim to have existed in their present form for 250 years.
4: You know, that's exactly right. Even Great Britain's system of government is much newer than you might think. The British Parliament celebrated its own semi-quincentennial in 1957, just 69 years ago. And as the American colonists would testify, even after 1707, the King of England still ran the show for a number of years, which is why our own Declaration of Independence was addressed primarily to King George III.
5: The concept of liberty and independence is intricately woven into the fabric of America. And as we've said, there's much to celebrate and be thankful to Almighty God for. So it is entirely appropriate that we stop and reflect on how we got here, where we are, and where we are going as a nation.
4: Well, Nathan, given that we talked about some of the nations not existing in their present form, some purists, history purists, would say, well, America did not exist in its present form beginning in 1776. Of course, our current U.S. Constitution was only signed in 1787 and ratified in 1788, actually took place or took effect in 1789. And yet most Americans consider July 4th, 1776 as the birthday of America.
5: Yeah, it's a celebration to think that we are only 250 years old. It seems like a long time, but when you look at some ancient nations, like say China, for instance, that's thousands of years old, the fact that we are still a new country, even though we're an old country, is something to reflect on.
4: Yeah, we are a new country, and yet, again, with our constitutional order, we're older than China, which in its modern form only dates back to the middle of the 20th century.
5: That's true.
4: We're almost as old as Great Britain in its parliamentary form of government. And so we know that this Declaration of Independence actually predated America's actual establishment of independence at the end of the War of Independence. That's a lot of independence. But the war itself that began in April 1775 did not conclude until September 3rd, 1783, with the signing of the Treaty of Paris, where the hostilities between the United States and Great Britain finally came to an end. I also think it's important that we reflect, even as we elevate our appreciation for the Declaration of Independence and the truths and its reflection of appreciation and respect for the nature's God, I should say. We always credit Thomas Jefferson with writing the Declaration, but it was a group of five men who were instrumental in its formulation and its writing. Of course, Jefferson put pen to paper, but it included not only Thomas Jefferson at age 33, John Adams at age 40, Benjamin Franklin then at age 70, Roger Sherman, another founding father at age 55, and Robert Livingston at only age 29. This was actually a group of fairly young men who were enabled to set aside time to craft this declaration to be read or sent over to England.
5: You know, it's interesting to think that the men who signed the Declaration of Independence really were hanging a noose around their necks because it set them as enemies of the state. And so King George would legally have a right as insurrectionists to hang them for signing it. So they put everything on the line to get freedom for the United States.
4: Yeah, they pledged their lives, their honor, and their fortune and their sacred honor to that cause. And I also think it's important that we reflect on some of the misinformation that's been spread. It's been widely reported, for instance, that Thomas Jefferson was not a Christian, that he was merely a deist. The same thing is often said about Benjamin Franklin. I'm getting my centuries mixed up. Benjamin Franklin. But here's what Thomas Jefferson had to say regarding his own role in drafting the Declaration of Independence. He wrote a letter and said, "Believe me, sir, there is not in the British Empire a man who is more or who more cordially loves a union with Great Britain than I do. But by the God that made me, I will cease to exist before I yield to a connection on terms as the British Parliament propose. And in this, I think I speak the sentiments of America." Already this young man, 33 years old, recognized the sentiments of America, this institution he understood to reflect the will of the people here in the colonies of that time, but he also respected the God who made him. And Benjamin Franklin, another supposed deist, said this as his personal testimony. "Here is my creed. I believe in one God, the creator of the universe, that he governs it by his providence, and that he ought to be worshipped." And it was Franklin, Benjamin Franklin, who recommended that the Constitutional Convention, just a decade later, open every daily session with prayer to seek divine guidance to avoid merely groping, as it were, and this is his words, groping, as it were, in the dark to find political truth. Boy, how I wish that we had statesmen of that caliber today.
5: Yeah, it's interesting that we live in a time period that is becoming so hostile to God that they want to divorce our Judeo-Christian background. And so you hear a lot of times where they'll say, well, the founding fathers really weren't Christians. They were deists. This idea that there is a God, but he wound up the universe and then he just departed. And so that these guys only believed that there was some deity out there. They didn't know who he was. But when you read their writings, they understood it was the God of the Bible. Whether they firmly believed it or not, you know, obviously I think Benjamin Franklin was the most skeptic. But I love that story which you just told, where they met for the Continental Congress. I've been down there in Philadelphia numerous times. They couldn't get anything done. There was a lot of infighting and fighting. And then, you know, the most esteemed, the elder of them all, Benjamin Franklin, stands up and tells them all that, hey, we need to turn to God and seek his wisdom. And the story goes that after they did that first prayer, it just all came together.
4: It really did. And you know, you can go to the Declaration itself. I referred earlier to their appeal to the laws of nature and nature's God. Jefferson himself wrote that we are endowed by our Creator with certain unalienable rights. And in the closing paragraph, he writes, again, with this Committee of Five backing these words, "We, therefore, the representatives of the United States of America," that's the first time this appears in print, "in General Congress assembled, appealing to who? To the Supreme Judge of the world for the rectitude of our intentions, do in the name and by authority of the good people of these colonies solemnly publish and declare that these United Colonies are and of right ought to be free and independent states." And so this appeal to the Supreme Judge, that doesn't sound like a deity that just wound up the universe and is totally uninvolved. Even Jefferson recognized that God will judge the world and is involved in the affairs of men to oversee whether or not they are ruling and reigning according to his authority.
5: Absolutely. One of my favorite programs that we did years ago, and this is stretching back in Christ and Prophecy, when we had the legendary Peter Marshall's son come, and his whole ministry was dedicated to bringing the truth to students about the Judeo-Christian heritage of the United States. And so he taught us why God ordained government. You know, a lot of people think they want to be anarchists. They want to live their own way, and we're seeing that increasing. But God wanted orderly and direction. So what he did is he ordained government to point people to his moral law. And so it was very important to the founding fathers that that's what a government existed to do. And when it ceased to do that, when it ceased to represent the people, when it ceased to follow and bring people to the ultimate king, King Jesus, then that government could be overthrown. And that's something that when Peter Marshall taught us in that episode, it really opened my eyes to understanding, to justify. Because we hear a lot of students today who say, you know, they overthrew a government. They were just a bunch of radicals. You know, why is that any different than overthrowing some Central American dictator? It's because they wanted to institute a government that was God-honoring.
4: That was God-honoring. I think that is critical to understand. And that's why it was a biblical position, and they stood on the ground of biblical truth, even as they listed out their offenses that King George and his parliament had enacted on the colonials back in those days. And so it is a biblically sound position to argue that the American colonies would proclaim their independence. You know, Nathan, we go back to Scripture and over again, whether it's the writings of Paul, whether it's Peter in front of the Sanhedrin, they respect the governing authorities until those authorities are in conflict with the rule of God. In other words, they're going to honor God first. And Peter even asked at one point, who should we obey, you or God? And so the colonialists obviously said, we're going to obey God. We want a government that is going to respect the liberty, the freedoms of the people. And first and foremost of those liberties was the right to worship, the right to express their own opinion. And so that's why we have even the First Amendment to our American Constitution. Well, I think over the few generations that followed the American Revolution, one of the oft-cited remembrances was this idea of a spirit of 76. What did that really entail?
5: Well, it's to respect the providence and vision that God established, that the United States would be a beacon on a hill. You know, we read about this new Jerusalem that's coming in the future, and they kind of, I don't know if they got the interpretation wrong or they're using it as an example, but they thought of America as this city on a hill, a place where the whole world could look at it and say, hey, there's something different about that nation. Yep. That nation points to God. And so when you read the founding documents, even all the way back to the Mayflower Compact, when the pilgrims came to the United States, they wanted to break away from what had become a very corrupted church and mixed with government and just not pointing to God, but pointing to man. And they wanted to establish this city on a hill, a beacon to the world that pointed the world to God. And so that was that spirit of 76, that excitement that, yes, we're going to establish one nation under God.
4: Most interesting to me is that many of the most fervent advocates of independence and really American patriots were pastors.
5: Yeah.
4: Pastors who were not rabble-rousers, but pastors who wanted to owe their first allegiance to the Lord God, and then subject to that or subservient to that first and primary allegiance, they wanted a government, a nation that would be serving the Lord and His purposes here on the earth. And even George Washington recognized God's role in America's founding. Washington wrote this, "The man must be bad indeed who can look upon the events of the American Revolution without feeling the warmest gratitude towards who? The great author of the universe, whose divine interposition was so frequently manifested on our behalf." Washington recognized we would not be an independent, free nation without the intervention of Almighty God.
5: And that's why when you look at the French Revolution, which was years after our revolution, pretty close, as it was a bloodbath. I mean, it was a murder, a complete annihilation of the government. And when you've got Frenchman Alexis de Tocqueville, who came to the United States, he was the Minister of Foreign Affairs, and he looked at the Christian aspect of American liberty. He wrote in 1835, his book, Democracy in America, this. He said, "Upon my arrival in the United States, the religious aspect of the country was the first thing that struck my attention. The Americans combine the notions of Christianity and of liberty so intimately in their minds that it is impossible to make them conceive the one without the other." And that's why the American Revolution, though it had its bloody battles, was a completely different type of revolution than the godless or humanistic revolution that happened in France.
4: Absolutely so. And even years later, as you're citing, this is 60 years after the American Revolution, de Tocqueville is still recognizing that Christianity and liberty are so intertwined in America that people cannot conceive of freedom or liberty without Christianity. They go hand in glove. And that's why today we are in such perilous shape, because people want to have all the liberty, but none of the Christianity, none of the moral or religious overtones that our founders spoke about. Well, I think, Nathan, you and I would agree that Americans are famously, or dare I say, infamously, known to have a strong streak of independence. Now, this is a good thing when it comes to liberty, but often it's prized as what we call rugged individualism or unfettered liberty as opposed to ordered liberty. And even some of my heroes seem to be exemplars of this, whether it's John Wayne with his swagger, very conservative actor, in the last century, whether it's Ronald Reagan with rugged individualism, Teddy Roosevelt, they kind of embodied this idea of rugged individualism, and yet all of them would not have wanted to undermine Christian faith. Whether they were as outspoken about their faith, they wanted to respect and honor the faith upon which we were founded.
5: Yeah, this rugged individualism didn't mean it was a divorce from God's moral law. It was actually in defense of it, pushing back against the evil systems of the world. One of my great heroes is Ronald Reagan. I think he's one of the greatest presidents in American history. He called the Soviet Union an evil empire because he saw it, what it for was. It was a humanist empire. It was a godless empire that if it was meant, if communism was to take over the world, the entire world would be plunged into the dark ages. And so the work that he did to topple the Soviet Union was a pushback against evil. A lot of people think that war itself is an evil thing. But war is a battle between good and evil, and Christians just can't sit down and not get engaged in the battle. So these rugged individualists, as you say, these are actually men of God standing up for what's right and willing to fight for it.
4: Willing to fight for it. And I think at one point we had leading Americans who understood that even in the past century. If you go back to July 1st, 1957, so that's not that long ago, the Chief Justice of the United States Supreme Court, Earl Warren, who had previously been a governor of California, appeared on the cover of Time magazine. And in the interview that he granted Time, he said this, "I believe that no one can read the history of our country without recognizing that the good book," and he's speaking of the Bible, "and the spirit of the Savior, Jesus Christ, have from the beginning been our guiding geniuses." So he goes on to cite the First Charter of Virginia, the Charter of New England, and he said the same objective is present. A land governed by Christian principles. I believe the entire Bill of Rights came into being because of the knowledge our forefathers had of the Bible and their belief in it. I like to believe we are living today in the spirit of the Christian religion. Already he sees that they were moving away from that actual belief system, but the spirit. And he says, I also like to believe that as long as we do so, no great harm can come to our country. Can you imagine if John Roberts, the current Supreme Court Chief Justice, made that statement today? There'd be many in Congress who would demand his immediate impeachment because they could not stand the idea of combining church and state with a statement of faith that bold and clear.
5: You know, when I was a kid and I used to read through the Bible, I used to think, what is wrong with Israel? You know, God would do these amazing miracles and the people would be so excited about them. And the next generation would be just kind of apathetic. And then the third generation would be lukewarm. And by the fourth generation, they're in outright rebellion. And then God would put curses on them and they'd call out to the Lord. He'd do something amazing. And that cycle would be all over again. Well, now that America's reached its 250th birthday, we could look at periods in American history where our morality started sinking. The Civil War, before World War I, before World War II, as it is now, and that God would create some kind of enemy or disaster or financial upheaval to get the people to get on their knees and bow. And for a brief time, I think of 9/11. Do you remember that?
4: Yes, I
5: do. I mean, everybody was in the churches for the first few weeks after 9/11. But quickly, the passion for God faded again, and we went back in our routine. And Tim, I asked a pastor about this once, and I think he gave me a good example. He says, it's like a sine wave. You know how sine waves do this? But it's getting flatter and flatter and flatter as time. I do hope that at some point God steps in, shakes us up again, and gets us back on the right path of being that city on a hill.
4: You know, even after 9/11, as you point out, the members of Congress, in a bipartisan manner, stood on the steps of the Capitol and saying what? They sang, God bless America, land that I love. And for that one brief moment, they were unified. And of course, that, as you said, didn't last long, and the sine wave continued to descend. Well, to follow up on Washington's admonition I read earlier, our own national song says, "Beautiful, oh, beautiful for spacious skies, for amber waves of grain, for purple mountain majesties above the fruited plain. America, America, God has shed his grace, his unmerited favor on thee, and crowned thy good with brotherhood from sea to shining sea." There was a recognition that even our blessings were unmerited, but we're an outpouring of God's blessing. So it still points to Almighty God and our appreciation. That's what Thanksgiving is supposed to be about. We've talked about that as another holiday. It was George Washington who, again, emphasized the importance of morality, whether it was in the armed forces, whether it was in the nation. But it was the second U.S. president, John Adams, who said, "Our Constitution was made only for a moral and religious people." And he didn't mean religious in the sense of Hindu or Buddhist or something else. Christian, and Judeo-Christian, and it is wholly inadequate, Adams said, to the government of any other. And here we are, 250 years later, and it seems like the wheels are coming off because we don't have this concept, as I said earlier, of ordered liberty. We have unfettered license. So what is a Christian to make of America as we look at where we stand today, a quarter of a millennium long?
5: I think you nailed it right on the head there, is that our understanding of liberty is based on now a new generation that's not as much raised in the gospel. We have, as the Bible says in the end times, a form of godliness but denies its power. So what is liberty to most people today? It is anarchy. It's godlessness. It's whatever they want to do, that's liberty. But the Bible never teaches that kind of liberty.
4: No.
5: That teaches slavery. Matter of fact, liberty plus morality equals freedom in Christ. But liberty plus immorality will lead to slavery to Satan. Mm. And that's what our country is misunderstanding. When we have divorced ourselves from the Bible as much as we have, we don't understand the meaning of liberty anymore. And you're absolutely right. Unfettered liberty isn't liberty at all. It's slavery. We need ordered liberty, liberty that's based on morality.
4: Well, we've talked about Revelation and the letters to the churches. We've had long series
5: of
4: our Prophecy Chart series, overview of the end times. But the last church represented is Laodicea. And in the church age, we believe that that's where we are today. But this is so applicable in our own nation. And the Lord God says, I know your deeds. You're neither hot nor cold. I wish that you were hot or cold. Because you are lukewarm, neither hot or cold, I will spit you out. See if this applies to the attitude of America. Because you say, I am rich and have become wealthy and have need of nothing, and you do not know that you are wretched and miserable and poor and blind and naked. And the Lord advises this church and the people with this attitude to buy gold from him that was refined, to get white garments. And he says, I love you. I'm reproving you because I love you. And then he says, behold, I stand at the door and knock. And it's a message to those who have shut Christ out. He formerly was inside. Now he's on the outside knocking to get in. But this smug self-sufficiency, I don't need the Lord. I don't need anything. I'm rich. I have need of nothing. That seems to describe our own culture, dare I say, our own nation. And it's tragic because that's not where we were founded.
5: Yeah, and we only have to look to Great Britain as the example. A nation that sent more missionaries in the 1800s out than any nation in the world. A nation that was that city on the hill when it came to godliness. But after the World War I and World War II, they lost their faith, and to the point now that they're pretty much being overrun by Islam, because something has to fill that void. What is the British Empire today? It's nothing. It's just a pale shadow. We think as Americans, you know, we do have all the blessings of God, but only if we abide in him. And the Bible repeatedly teaches us that. Abide in me. If we want to know blessing, abide in me. And as we pull away, we might see this great power, but it's propped up right now by trillions of dollars of debt and pride, and it could all come collapsing down unless God is involved.
4: Well, Alexander Solzhenitsyn came from the Soviet Union. You mentioned the godless empire that Ronald Reagan railed against. And on June 8th, 1978, Solzhenitsyn came to Harvard University. This is shortly after our own bicentennial, and they welcomed him as a hero because he'd escaped from the Soviet gulag. But then he said the problem that happened in the Soviet Union was being manifest in America, and it was a moral, a religious problem. And he said the same problem in both places is described as simply men have forgotten God. Those intelligentsia did not want to hear that word of religious warning and admonition, and so they booed him off the stage. And yet it is so true. Nathan, I think it is critical that we recognize we are still hopeful about America. We still love this land. We love this nation. I've been told I bleed red, white, and blue. And so we are Christian patriots. But what can be done? I think to cite Proverbs 14:34, we have to recognize that righteousness exalts a nation, but sin is a disgrace to any people. And so as a whole, yes, we can apply 2 Chronicles 7:14 to pray, to humble ourselves and pray. And we can even individually, Nathan, apply what Daniel did in Daniel chapter 9, and that is to take personal responsibility, to intervene personally on behalf of our people and on behalf of our nation, humbling ourselves before Almighty God and seeking yet another outpouring of His blessing, His unmerited favor, His grace on our land.
5: Yes, and as long as America stands with Israel, the Lord will continue to bless the United States. And I think that's why we're seeing a great great revival, especially since the Charlie Kirk assassination, great outpouring as the Trump administration and has been working towards helping Israel defend its borders. But it's a passing of the guard. It's a changing where we see that as Israel rises, that the Lord is moving his salvific plan to the Jewish people to be the next great empire that we know will be the primacy, the capital of the world, Jerusalem, throughout the millennial kingdom. So America's on the wane, and I have a lot of hope for it. I don't know what nations are going to be in the millennial kingdom. We know Israel for sure. The Bible prophesies Assyria, Egypt, and Russia, but those are the only four nations. Will the United States survive and be in the millennial kingdom? What are your thoughts?
4: Well, I think that the United States as a nation will survive. Obviously, after the rapture, many Christians will be removed, and by percentage, you could argue that there are more Christians sprinkled in every aspect of human endeavor here in America than any other country. They will all be removed at the rapture. So this country, like all the others, will go into the tribulation really in abject rebellion against the Lord God and will be judged among all the nations. I dare say we may be judged more harshly than a place like North Korea, because we should have known better. We're told in Proverbs 16:18 that pride goeth before the fall. We're told in Psalm 146:3 and chapter 20, verse 7, that we should not put our confidence in military or political leaders or in military might, and that haughtiness, as I just read in Revelation 3, and confidence in self-sufficiency and in riches really is something that the Lord God would admonish. Nathan, I do. I love this land. I'll never forget standing at the end of training as a prisoner of war. And I did not experience that in reality, but I went through a training experience in survival, evasion, resistance, escape, where we were kept in a prisoner of war camp for a period of time. And at the end, they marched us out and made us stand in formation. And the commandant, who we had come to hate because he seemed like the Antichrist incarnate with all the meanness that he subjected us to, gave a speech where he said, "I want you to turn around in a moment and salute my flag, who me and my comrades have died for and have bled for, which stands for freedom." Well, we thought he was still speaking of the People's Democratic Republic of whatever, this make-believe state that we were being held captive by. But as he gave this speech, a very impassioned speech of loyalty to his nation, and we literally were ready to turn around and spit or do something disrespectful, instead, we turned around as the American National Anthem began playing and as the Stars and Stripes were lifted up. And we realized in that moment that all this training was to make us better prepared to serve this nation. And tears were streaming down the faces of all these cadets who hadn't slept in days as we recognized the great privilege that is ours for living in a land of the free, a home of the brave, a nation that God indeed has poured out his grace upon. We have great hope that America will continue to be that shining city on a hill. Only God knows what lies ahead for America, just as he has revealed what lies ahead prophetically for the whole world.
5: It is right and good to celebrate God's faithfulness to America over the past 250 years. He's poured out his blessing after blessing. As the song recognizes, even those blessings are a function of his grace. Perhaps more important, America's been able to be a conduit of blessing to the world in general and specifically to Israel.
4: We who long for Christ's coming can still be dedicated to seeking the welfare of the city and the nation in which we live. I spent most of my adult life doing just that, first in the military and then in elected office. My experience has been that those who see the world from God's perspective apply their service to Christ in ways that enrich this world the most.
5: Gleaming cities of man will inevitably deteriorate over time, but Christian patriots truly see beyond the years to cities that gleam with heaven's glorious light and that are eternally undimmed by human tears.
4: It is no contradiction to pray, "God bless America," even as we long to live under the righteous reign of a truly benevolent monarch. And until King Jesus returns to set up his kingdom, our greatest hope is that America would bless God. Let's determine to live out that aspiration individually and as a church, praising and glorifying the God who set us free from sin and gifted us with eternal life in the kingdom of God. With that in mind, happy birthday, America, land that we love. Godspeed.
6: Christ in Prophecy is made possible through the faithful and generous support of viewers like you. 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Thank you, and God bless you.

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1: I was waiting that he will die. But when they concluded their prayer, this child opened his eyes for the first time in 4 weeks. He started to remove all of the cables in his body, and he got out of his bed and started to walk.
2: Cast yourself in. Yasser hated Christians, and yet two of them had the audacity to ask to pray for his dying comatose cousin.
1: Those two people stood right next to the bed of this child, and they started to pray. And this touched me so deeply because they spoke directly with God as if they would know him personally. They prayed with compassion. I hated them, and they pray and say, God, please, please. I would not have prayed the same way for them. I would have said, God, kill them, wipe them out, but not to pray and ask something good for them.
2: 10 hours after Yasser's cousin was healed, Yasser's hateful heart was transformed by Jesus. Join what Jesus is doing in the Muslim world. FrontiersUSA.org.

So let's enjoy this together. I'm going to give you a prophetic, what I call a prophetic review of what I saw coming and what I think is coming in the future. You know, God has always used me through, occasionally now, spiritual dreams and visions. And I want to read two verses to you that are very important to me personally from the book of Job. Job chapter 4, 12 through 15. Now, a thing was secretly brought to me, and my ear received a little thereof, in thoughts from the visions of the night when deep sleep falls on men. For fear came upon me and trembling, which made all my bones to shake. Then a spirit passed before my face, and the hair of my flesh stood up. The second verse I want to share with you is Job chapter 33, verses 14 through 18. For God speaks once, yes, twice, yet man perceives it not. In a dream, in a vision of the night, when deep sleep falls upon men, in slumberings upon their bed, then he opens the ears of men and seals their instruction, that he may withdraw man from his purpose and hide pride from man. He keeps back his soul from the pit and his life from perishing by the sword. So I believe that had reference literally to warning dreams or visions that God can give you. Many of you are new to our ministry, especially the past several years. But those of you that have been following our ministry since I was a young man, a teenager, and that would make you in your probably 70s by now, late 60s or 70s. I want to share some things with you that God began to share with me to preach many, many years ago, or he had me to come across and share with people. In 1985, I began to teach a message called The Ashes of the Red Heifer, where there was an excavation going on in Israel. I met the man personally doing the excavation from the Institute of Judaic Christian Research in Texas. I interviewed him at a cave at Qumran where he was looking for the kalal, which was the last pot of the ashes of the red heifer that would be needed to sanctify the furniture of a new temple that would come in the future in Israel. And again, that message was 1985. And boy, people criticized me for that and teaching that. But now, everybody on social media is talking about the ashes of the red heifer. In 1987, I was standing at the airport in Tel Aviv, and a Russian airplane, very large plane, had been hijacked from Russia, and they let it land in Israel. I later found out that there were Russian Jews on that plane. And to make a long story short, in 1987, standing there, the Lord said, I'm going to tell the Russian leader to let my people go, speaking of the Jewish people. Right after that, of course, was when the Jewish people began to come from the north country of Russia and immigrate back to Israel. I don't even know what the numbers are. No, way over 1 million Russian Jews have returned to Israel, way up over that number. In 1988, in Zephyr Hills, Florida, the Lord spoke to me. And he said, manifest. And he told me that this would be the title of my television program. Well, obviously, today you're watching the Manifest telecast, and we've been on for over 26 years. In 1988, Psalms 2 and 8, the Lord spoke to me audibly in a dream and said, I will ask of men, I'll give you the nations as an inheritance, or give you the heathen as an inheritance in the uttermost parts of the earth. So when he spoke to me, Psalms 2 and 8, I got up and picked up the Bible and read that verse, how God was going to give me the heathen and the nations. And we have seen that fulfilled, of course, through the Manifest telecast and many other things. Now, this is a review, so stay with me. In 1996, God gave me a vision, and this vision was known around the world when the 9/11 took place, of the Trade Center shrouded in black with gray tornadoes coming off of it. Now, the only thing I have is a picture that an artist drew in 1999 of the vision that I had. Well, we now know what that was. That was the attack on the World Trade Center. And as I said a moment ago, when that happened, they had me on television, had me to come on television on many of the major Christian networks and share the vision, which I had shared and talked about publicly 4 years before. In 1998, I was awakened and I heard the Lord say, it is my will for the governor of Texas to be the next president of the United States. Of course, a lot of you older partners will remember this, how we met President Bush. In fact, show the video clip of me meeting President Bush at the Western Wall in Israel in November of 1998. And I said, our people want you to run for president. And he later wrote that when he was in Israel, several people told him that he would be the next president of the United States. And he, of course, ran.

and was president for 2 terms. So that was a very interesting thing that happened. It's a long story. I'm just abbreviating these. In 1999, God began to give me a vision that cities would be empty and I would be unable to travel. Literally, there was no cars on the road and no people walking around or anything of that nature. And of course, we now know that that happened during the COVID situation. And in 2019, I would be praying at the lodge, or I'd be studying, and I would hear the Holy Spirit say through me, the quake, saith the Lord, the quake, the shaking, the shaking. I wasn't sure what that meant. And then a few months later, COVID came and literally shook the entire world. In 2021, I wrote a book called The American Apocalyptic Reset, something of that nature, I think was the title of it. That's awful not to remember the own book you wrote. But if you look at page 115 to 136, if you have that book, I shared something called The Return of the Trump Stump and how that Harris would run for president, somehow that Biden would not rerun or he would step down, something would happen. Harris would run, but there was a good possibility of Trump returning. It's called The Return of the Trump Stump. If you have the book, you can read that on page 115 to 136. Now, here's what I was going to tell you. Those are things that I shared for years, and if you follow our ministry, this is nothing new. You know, you already know about them. In 2009, however, God sometimes would give me a word that would involve the ministry. In 2009, He said, build me a gathering place for a generation. And that was 13 years ago in the month of June that the Lord spoke to me, and we began to build the Omega Center International. It's 13 years old is what I should say. The Omega Center International, 72,000 square foot facility that's used for conferences and Warrior Fest, the main event, the Prophetic Summit. And in the year 2010, the Lord spoke to me to host a Prophetic Summit. We are still hosting that summit for the past 16 years, and we just recently had one in the best one we've ever had this past April here in Cleveland, Tennessee at the Omega Center International. And those tapes, you can get those now, the CDs and DVDs, if you're interested. 2011, the Lord spoke to me in an audible voice. I was awakened and said, target dead, target dead. Bin Laden is dead. I say the Lord spoke to me. It was the Lord that allowed me to hear it. And it was the military talking about killing him. I talked about that happening. 1 week later, it happened just the way that the Holy Spirit revealed it. In 2013, the Lord said that I was to host a youth event called Warrior Fest. And we have had 17 Warrior Fests total at Omega Center International over the years since that Lord gave that word. In 2018, the Lord spoke and said, revival is going to come through the lens of a camera. And I'd like to show them one nation right now where 70,000 people are in a field. And we sit here with a screen and we preach from Cleveland, Tennessee. They put a major screen up live, I should say. I appear on the screen and people are being saved by the tens of thousands. All these things, God spoke to me and they've happened, and I want to give Him the glory. That doesn't make me a prophet or anything like that. It just makes me someone that prays and God speaks to, which is exactly how the Lord can do, what the Lord can do in your life, because it says the Holy Spirit will show us things to come. Now, what is coming? Now, the Bible tells us in the book of Genesis that Noah prepared, actually in Hebrews 11, that Noah prepared an ark for the saving of his house. If you go to the book of Genesis, you add up the numbers, it took Noah 100 years to prepare this ark to have it ready to go. Now, here is what the Lord has spoken to me. Folks, listen to me very carefully. The Holy Spirit said there is a set time to reach the nations. In other words, there is an appointed time and a set time. Because in Matthew 24:14, the gospel of the kingdom will be preached in all the world as a witness unto all nations. And then the Bible says, then the end would come. So in other words, what we have to understand is there is a time frame. It's a limited time frame. It is a set time frame that God has spoken for us to get the gospel out. Now, when the gospel is throughout all the nations of the world, doesn't mean every person hears it, but the gospel, the opportunity of the gospel, of hearing it, we can do it through the internet, you can do it through social media, you can do it through what I'm doing right now, satellite, we're on in Russia, we're on in Ukraine, we're on in Romania, we're on just all over the world. So the gospel is going out not just through the old method of a minister or a missionary doing an outdoor meeting or a tent meeting or a meeting in an auditorium,
But it can be done through satellite and television and through the social media now, the internet. So the gospel, now listen to me, it's a limited time. It is a set time. Now, when this time, when the gospel starts going out, it is called the fullness of time. In Ephesians 1 and 10, it says that in a dispensation of the fullness of time, God is going to gather together in Christ those that are in the family of God in heaven, and also those that are on earth, and bring them together. That is called the rapture, and that is found in 1 Thessalonians 4:16, 17, and 18. So we are seeing now the gospel reaching the nations, but it's going to reach it to the point where the fullness of time is going to come, which is going to climax in the return of the Lord. Now, I want you to remember something, and this is something very important. This is something that the whole Lord really began to put on my heart, and I have preached this in the past, and some of you have heard me in our major conferences preach on the Methuselah factor. Methuselah lived longer, than anyone on the planet, 969 years of age. If you add it up, and you have to do this by studying the book of Genesis, Methuselah died the year that the flood came. That's because his name Methuselah in Hebrew means when he dies, it will come. When he dies, you will be thrust into it. And we don't have time to do the Hebrew word study on the name Methuselah, but it is extremely interesting. So Methuselah's name was connected to rain. It was connected to flood. It was connected to water. Then in the last days, the Bible said God will pour out, that's a rain term, His Spirit upon all flesh. The prophet Isaiah said God will pour water upon him that's thirsty and floods upon dry ground. So this analogy that is used in the Bible of water representing the Holy Spirit, and the out of your belly, for example, John 7, shall flow rivers of living water. It's found in both Old and New Testaments. Now, Methuselah's name is connected to water. However, he lived so long that when it came time for the flood to take place, he died prior to the flood. And that's why it says that God said everything was ready, but yet 7 days God was going to withhold the rain on the earth because Noah and his family had to mourn for Methuselah, who was a relative, of course, for 7 days. And then, of course, God shut the door of the ark and the flood came. So this is really important that you understand this, and that is that the outpouring of the Holy Spirit is the last sign based on Joel 2. Sons and daughters are going to prophesy. Old men will dream dreams, young men will see visions. So these are the things that's going to happen at the time of the end. And the last thing happening before the return of the Lord is the Joel 2 revival. And I can prove it from Joel 2. It says that this revival happens before the great and terrible day of the Lord. That means before the tribulation period. So the outpouring of the Holy Spirit that we've prophesied, we've talked about, the Scripture talks about, is happening, but it's going to get greater, folks. It has to, because God has promised it and God's word cannot lie. Now, here's the thing I want to tell you, because this is very important. There is coming, and I'm talking about things I see coming, there's going to come this astonishing alignment of what I call the prophetic coalitions. Coalitions that are alluded to of nations coming together as one unit under perhaps a united front, where all the people in that coalition will have an equal vote, or some coalitions will be headed up by one nation or one particular leader. Now, let me list for you some of these coalitions. And I'm telling you, if you keep up with geopolitical things, especially outside the United States, you can actually see this coming. First of all, there was a coalition called Kings of the East in Revelation chapter 16, verse 2. These could include nations that are to the east of Israel, which would be like India. You have of course, Russia is to the north of Israel, and part of it is to the east. You have China. You have Vietnam. You have North Korea, South Korea. These could all be the kings of the east, which can be. Some people say, if you look at the east, it's the area of the rising of the sun, the area of the old word is the Orient. So these coalitions are actually out there now, but they're beginning to form and unite. Then there's a coalition called BRICS, B-R-I-C-S. Now, this is Brazil, Russia, India, China, South Africa, and Arabia, I believe, is, if I'm not mistaken, that's the five nations. Now, Islamic nations
There's six of them that are thinking about joining BRICS. And this is very, very, very interesting. Six nations that are about to join BRICS. Now, that would make presently, with the nations that are in it, a total of 11. This is an economic unit. This is for the purpose of perhaps later doing away with the U.S. dollar, coming under one particular currency. Of course, China wants their currency to be that particular currency. So keep your ear open for the word BRICS, B-R-I-C-X-S, I'm sorry, and the nations that are involved with that. Now, there's also a coalition called the European Union or the EU. 27 nations are a part of that. Now, here's what's interesting. The nations that are a part of the EU, none of those at the present time are in the BRICS coalition. So there are two separate coalitions. As I said, if the six Islamic nations join, it'll be 11 on one coalition, and then the 27 nations of the EU in the other coalition. Of course, these numbers can change from time to time. As time progresses in the future, I should say. Now, there's also a coalition called OPEC, which is I actually call it the oil cartel. That's exactly what it is. That controls the output of oil, the distribution of oil, and the price of oil. There are 12 nations involved if we include Venezuela. But one of the nations of the Gulf, one of the Gulf nations, has recently said they're going to pull out of OPEC, and you might see other nations begin to pull out of OPEC and kind of become more independent. That time will tell. Now, there's a coalition of the G7 nations, Germany, the United States, the UK, Japan, Italy, France, Canada, and so forth. And now, this is the big one. This is the one I want to talk about real brief. There's going to come 10 kings in the future, which are going to be 10 nations headed up by the Antichrist. They're part clay and part iron. It could be, and I'm going to say could. Now, listen to what I said. Could be. This is not a revelation from God. The Abrahamic Accords. Now, there are several nations right now that are Arab nations, and many of them Islamic nations, that are part of the Abrahamic Accords. So what is this? This is a coalition Trump is trying to put together of nations that will come into an economic agreement with, for example, the United States heading it and the nation of Israel. Now, most of you know, if you've studied history, that the Arab nations have had a lot of animosity against the Jews and against Israel. The Palestinians have had a lot of animosity against Jews and against the nation of Israel. And so that whole area now is getting kind of turned upside down with the war on terror, so many terror organizations being annihilated and destroyed. And now they're trying to bring in a peace, or at least President Trump and others with him are trying to bring in a peace to that part of the world. And they're kind of forcing a peace, if you want to know the truth. They're trying to pressure these nations to join the Abraham Accords. I call it the Abrahamic Accords, but the Abraham Accords. And so if you keep an eye on this and you start seeing that they're talking peace and they're talking all these nations that are predominantly Islamic nations joining this agreement, which is an economic agreement for the Middle East and Israel and that part of the world, we will say that we are on a major prophetic turn. Everything is about to shift and everything is about to change, because the Bible says in Thessalonians that there'll come a time when men shall cry peace and safety, but then sudden destruction shall come upon them. Now, if you look at the tribulation and you look at these 10 kings that are going to eventually come out of all this, first of all, the country of Jordan, which is right beside the nation of Israel, the boundary of the two nations is the Jordan River. You will discover that the Jordan escapes from the power and influence of the Antichrist in Daniel 11:41. And that is probably because Israel has a number of Palestinians. This is what they call themselves, the Palestinian people. Jordan has Palestinian refugee camps. And because of that link, Jordan is not going to be under the dominion or the military control of the Antichrist. Somehow they will escape that. And you can read that in Daniel 11:41. Egypt, Libya, and Ethiopia, however, will be seized. And this is the northern part of Africa, by the Antichrist, based on Daniel 11:43. And the Antichrist will uproot three of the 10 nations. And these will be three. Egypt, Libya, and Ethiopia are three of those 10. But he will place his own leaders over those nations. So he doesn't destroy those nations. He simply replaces the leaders that are there by overthrowing them and bringing leaders in that would submit to him. So eventually, ladies and gentlemen, here's what's going to happen.
eventually there's going to be a rise of Islam, especially it's happening now in Germany and France and the UK, just an overrunning of Islam in European nations, to where what we call the native-born Europeans that have been there for generations are going to have to come under the strict control of the Islamic nations. I'm sorry, the Islamic people that are coming in, and they're being voted in as leaders and, you know, whether it's mayors or the leaders of the nations and the boards and so on and so forth. So that is going to happen, especially in Europe. You see it happening in a minor way here in the United States. But there's going to be a major shifting, because you have the iron of Islam and the clay of democracy, and the Bible says it's not going to mingle or it's not going to mix. And I believe that's in the book of Daniel what the iron and clay represents. So I just want to say this to you. I had more to say, but I can't get it all in because I'm out of time. Now listen to me very carefully. We're offering something. I hope you get it. First of all, it helps keep Manifest going. But more than that, it is a teaching tool you've got to have. Stay with us all the way to the very end. I have an announcement in just a moment. It took me years of study to put this together. Several years back, we completed an assignment that the Lord had given me to take the entire book of Revelation and go verse by verse to explain it in detail for the body of Christ. This is the album, Breaking the Apocalypse Code. This is DVD. I also have a very special bonus legacy music special that comes with it. So listen to me very carefully. This is the most needed teaching right now for the entire body of Christ and for Christians everywhere. This is where things are headed. You need to know about it. There are 7 DVDs. They are 2 hours each in length, and it deals with the 22 chapters in the book of Revelation. The DVDs are a total of 14 hours. They were taught in a studio, and on the DVDs are maps, charts, scriptures, and pictures and video clips that help you to put the imagery together that John saw in the apocalypse. DVD number 1 is called The Apocalypse Code and Secrets in the Heavenly Temple. DVD number 2, The Heavenly Throne Room, The Priesthood, and the Beginning of the Tribulation. DVD number 3, The Two Witnesses, The Believer's Judgment, The 10 Kings, and the Antichrist Kingdom. DVD number 4 is called The Islamic Antichrist, The False Prophet, and the Empire of the Beast. DVD number 5, Explaining the Mark of the Beast, very detailed on 666, things I'm sure you've never heard. But we talk about 666, the great religious harlot, and Mystery Babylon. There's a lot of teaching going around that I disagree with. What is the actual city of Mystery Babylon? DVD number 6, the 1,000-year millennial code, and mysteries that are seldom sought about where we're going in the future. DVD number 7, The Abyss, when Satan is bound and the holy city comes down, and then we go into details about the New Jerusalem and the New Heaven and the new earth. The book of Revelation is the only book of the Bible that has a blessing put on it, that if you hear it and keep it and study the words, you are going to be blessed. Now, there's 2 ways to get this. First, you can order the DVD album and get the bonus legacy music special. Or you can purchase the DVD teaching on a download and also get the musical CD on a download as well. Order the album and CD by calling 1-888-21-BREAD and request offer AP-155. 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Go there and follow the instructions. The offer also includes this beautiful 10 individuals that are singing 18 different songs, including Pam, my wife, and myself. Now, this teaching has things I will not say on television because of the nations that we go into, and we deal with the Islamic Antichrist and the Mahdi of Islam and how he will fulfill the prophecies of Revelation 13 along with Isa ibn Maryam, not the real Jesus, but the fake Jesus that's coming in the future. You're going to learn a lot, so go to your phone right now or write me and order this powerful offer, Breaking the Apocalypse Code and the Legacy Music Special. God bless you. Well, hope you enjoyed the program. Listen to me, if you've sat around and you haven't ordered the Book of Revelation teaching, 14 hours, 7 DVDs, they're 2 hours each with the charts, the maps, and everything. This is the time to do it. This is, I think, the last week that we are offering this on the Manifest Telecast, so please take the time to do that. Now, I have some special announcements coming up in a moment, but first, let me talk about the month of August.
Huntington, West Virginia. This is a Friday, Saturday, and Sunday, August the 7th through the 9th. We do have a partners meeting there on Sunday afternoon as well. Christ Temple Church, Huntington, West Virginia. Then we go to Willis, August the 14th through the 16th. That's Friday, Saturday, and Sunday. And we're going to be at the Willis campus on Friday and Saturday, morning and Saturday night. Then we're going to come over to the Huntsville campus on August the 16th. Okay, so please keep that in mind. And a lot of times we try to have a partners event, if we can time it, at Huntsville on Sunday. That's usually when we do it, before the Sunday night service. And then a Mercy and Grace Cathedral in Springdale, Arkansas. And so we want you to come to that 22nd. That's Friday, Saturday, and Sunday again. Now, that's a whole weekend. You folks in Arkansas, take time and come and be with me. And you can go to peristone.org for more information. Now, very important that you listen to what I'm going to say. You have a little bit of time left to get in on the Mentoring School for Ministry at the end of July. Go to peristone.org for that information. Number two, our Legacy Club is in full speed ahead. I need 3,000 new partners. We're already moving in that direction, but I need you to stand with me for $30 a month. And for the benefit you're going to get, I don't have time to tell you. Just go to peristone.org or look up Legacy Club. The benefits are incredible for this. And then we also want to remind you of our 50th anniversary in the month of October, 6th, 7th, 8th, 9th, and 10th. A singing group every single service. A Southern Gospel singing group is coming in. Linda Cooley is doing the message. Lee University Campus Choir. John Bevere, Mario Morello, Tim Hill. I'm preaching 5 services total. We have a lot of special events planned. We have a special partners meeting at 2:30 on Friday. Great things for partners. Got some surprises for. In fact, we're going to have surprises the whole week. It's a 50-year anniversary. Some of you have never been. Now it's time to come. I'm not going to be here forever. So come and hear me preach on my 50th anniversary of ministry, okay? And then we'd love to have some of you that have been, that have never been, that are old friends of ours, come to Cleveland, Tennessee at that time. Peristone.org is where to go. God bless you.

0: Post-flood migrations. This is Ken Ham, an Aussie transplant with a passion for God's word and the gospel. Years ago, an earthquake followed by a tsunami devastated Japan. Debris was captured by ocean currents and washed up on the west coast of North America for years, bringing some voyages with it. Nearly 300 species not found in North America were found living in the debris. Now, this relatively small-scale event points to a much larger event in the past. The flood of Noah's day would have ripped up forests around the world. All this debris would have formed floating mats of vegetation, which would have been caught by ocean currents. These mats would have helped distribute plants and animals around the world after the flood.
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2: Chapter 21. And when they drew nigh unto Jerusalem, and were come to Bethphage, unto the Mount of Olives, then sent Jesus two disciples, saying unto them, Go into the village over against you, and straightway ye shall find an ass tied, and a colt with her. Loose them, and bring them unto me. And if any man say aught unto you, ye shall say, The Lord hath need of them. And straightway he will send them. All this was done, that it might be fulfilled which was spoken by the prophet, saying, Tell ye the daughter of Zion, Behold, thy king cometh unto thee.
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4: Hi, I'm Pastor Keith Manley with today's reflection of grace. Friend, do you ever feel overlooked? Isaiah chapter 49 and verse 15 through 16 reminds us this. I will not forget you. See, I have engraved you on the palms of my hands. You are always on God's mind and in His heart. When you feel invisible, remember you are seen, you are loved, and you are cherished by your Creator. In times of isolation and adversity, we may feel abandoned and we wonder if anyone truly cares about us. It can even be challenging to believe that God remembers us. But friend, God's word reassures us that we are not forgotten. No matter what the circumstances you face, know that God sees you. He knows you intimately. He remembers your sorrows and your joys. And He knows the pain that you're going through. You are not forgotten. And that's today's Reflection of Grace.
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6: Hey, Kelly, welcome back.
7: Thanks, Tim, and you.
6: And to our listeners, I'm glad that you're joining us again. Listen, real quick, we're going to be talking about how to succeed in life today. A little change of pace. Something instead of like some deep theological complicated thing. How about just how to succeed in life?
7: Okay. Good.
6: Okay. Now, before I ask you, I had a chance to ask a few people, just kind of a man on the street kind of a thing.
7: Okay.
6: And I said, how would you define success? So listen to what some of these folks had to say.
8: Setting a goal and achieving it.
9: Kind of the same answer. Set a goal and achieve it.
8: If you're better than someone else or anyone else. Yeah, as long as you're better than everyone else around you, then a lot of people constitute that as success.
10: I don't know. At the end of the day, I just think if you're happy in whatever you're doing, I don't think it has any ties to like exactly what you do or, you know, how much money you make or anything. You know, I feel like in the future I could be not doing much and like not making much money, but still be happy. You know, I think it's just like the people you got around you. Yeah.
11: Success is pleasing God and influencing people in a positive way.
6: There you go. How do you think the world defines success?
11: Yeah, meet your goals. And simplest ones to define are status, power, and cash.
6: Yeah, cash.
12: Ooh, how would you define success? Accomplishing your goal? Yeah, like you succeeding at something. Well, what is that thing? Whatever you set out to do.
7: All righty.
6: Now, how would you define success?
7: With exactly as much preparation as you gave the man on the street. I would need to define success as that which pleases God.
6: Yeah.
7: Whatever that means. And to the dismissal of what I thought.
6: The problem is, in the context of this show, of course it's spiritual.
7: Of course
6: we're grounded in scripture and we're like, well, how do you define success? We always kind of go to the root of like, well, I really want my life to have meaning in God. You know, well, you know what? Some people, you ask them, how would you define success? And they're thinking of this project that they have to. Like, well, man, if we could just knock this thing out of the park, that'd be successful.
7: Well, and that kind of power and drive gets things done.
6: Yeah.
7: I mean, there's the cure for cancer at some point.
6: Right.
7: Right. However, you and I live in a sphere where we recognize that God is an intimate part of our lives, right? Live in a way that recognizes God's presence in our lives and the fact that that is daily and moment by moment. So whether or not we were talking about a sermon per se or spiritual content per se, I'd still answer you the same way.
6: Yeah, it's hard for me to personally define success without thinking like, but is God happy with what I've done? Mm-hmm. Like, hey, I had a successful day or a successful week or a successful vacation or I did a successful project in my studio. But is it pleasing to God?
7: So we tend to identify it as something outside of ourselves. He's been impressing upon me a lot lately. I've been thinking about this a lot lately, that it isn't as much that, although that's important. And how I treated everybody along that path is important.
6: Right.
7: But he really wants me to be. He wants me to be pleasing to him. Yeah, he wants me to do pleasing things for him. I agree. And I should ask him what he wants. However, at the end of a horrendous day, I can still be pleasing to God.
6: Mm. Interesting. Yes, the whole idea of like, if I feel better at the end of the day, I must have had a good day. But in our context, it actually changes.
7: Mm-hmm.
6: Now, we're going to hear a little bit from a minister that I'd actually never heard very much of or from.
7: Mm-hmm.
6: His name is G. Campbell Morgan. G. Campbell Morgan was born in England, son of a Baptist minister, in 1863.
7: Okay.
6: Now, allegedly, he had heard D.L. Moody preach, and it had such an impact on him that he decided, preaching is my calling, too.
7: As a young guy.
6: He was 13 years old when he said, I want to do the preaching thing.
7: Okay.
6: And he would preach country chapels and stuff like that, although I believe he was not just a teacher, but he was a teacher. He had a profession, and he would preach. But then he decided by the age of 23— that full-time ministry was his calling.
7: Right.
6: There's a little story there behind how he got into full-time ministry. We can get into that maybe in another episode. In 1904, G. Campbell Morgan became pastor of the great Westminster Chapel of London. He was preaching to thousands regularly.
7: Although when he walked in the door, it was dying or dead.
6: That's right. It wasn't. Something had been lost.
7: Yes.
6: And he thought, this isn't right. But his preaching and his exposition was powerful.
7: Mm-hmm.
6: And a lot of people came to hear him. And you'd mentioned something earlier about he was influenced by someone and he also influenced others.
7: Yeah. Well, Spurgeon was of his time as well. And still, we read Spurgeon today and get so much good from it. And if that was somebody that you knew, as G. Campbell Morgan did, and then he influenced Martin Lloyd-Jones.
6: Right.
7: Which is often referred to by the ministers in our pulpits today.
6: Right. So. That's right. So he had this very interesting impact at an in-between time of these great revivals.
7: Mm-hmm.
6: According to Preaching Magazine, he's ranked number 6 on their list of 10 greatest preachers of the 20th century.
7: Wow.
6: Which is really interesting. Again, like I hope our listeners appreciate this show. I appreciate this show because I get to access these preachers and ministers who had such an impact. And I think, man, it's great to bring them back, to hear from them again. That old slogan, what was it, some kind of cereal, taste it again for the first time. Remember that slogan?
7: Yeah, I do.
6: It was great advertising. I'm not going to say what brand it was. But it's that idea of like, it's just great to hear these voices again. One other thing I want to touch on, he's going to talk about success. He's going to talk about how to succeed in life.
7: Mm-hmm.
6: And some of our listeners may remember these great books like How to Win Friends and Influence People, Dale Carnegie,
7: sure,
6: and
7: right.
6: Think and Grow Rich by Napoleon Hill.
7: Mm-hmm.
6: This was around the same time. This idea of this mental drive, success, determination, you know, it was the early 1930s at that point. Some of these books came out in the 1930s.
7: Conquer the Planet.
6: Yeah, and it was like that mentality was there. And so I had that in the back of my mind as I was listening to this sermon,
7: okay.
6: Just thinking he knows some of the people may have be leading up to that mentality.
7: Oh, certainly.
6: I don't quite know that this sermon was around the same time as these books because he would have been fairly older. But anyway, just something to keep in the back. This kind of this can-do spirit was very strong in both England, London, and in the America. So, like, it'll be interesting to see how that applies. Anyway, let's dive right in. We're going to listen now to G. Campbell Morgan and his sermon titled, How to Succeed in Life.
13: In all thy ways acknowledge him, and he shall direct thy paths. Proverbs 3:6. The first idea of the word acknowledge is that of vision. It is as though the preacher had said, in all thy ways, see God. It calls us to recognition of the fact of the presence of God at every point of our lives. It reminds us that in all our ways, God is. It denies the heresy that God is in the sanctuary and not in the marketplace. It denies the heresy that God is interested in the central spiritual fact of human life and has no relationship with the mental and the physical. See God everywhere. The word thus calls us to a recognition of his existence, which must produce fear. Not slavish fear, but that solemn awe of the soul which holds life in balance and proportion. That awe which the age lacks disastrously. It is absent largely from the life of today. Man is standing altogether too erect in the presence of high heaven, challenging the wisdom of God, or laughing at the ancient conceptions of his majesty, abandoning the figures of speech by which the prophets, seers, and psalmists of bygone generations attempted to bring men into subjection, and with the abandonment of the figures, forgetting the facts. I am not pleading for a solemn and awful dread which will banish all brightness. I do desire to recall youth to that awe in the presence of the ever-present God, which delivers from the flippancy and frivolity which curse and spoil and mar life. Such recognition of his existence will issue in acceptance of his claim and produce obedience. Such obedience will strengthen belief in his interest and issue in prayer. Yet, I think there is another meaning in this word acknowledge. To acknowledge him is to use his gifts in the sphere of his will, recognizing that they are his gifts and that we are responsible to him for them. There are some words of Jesus which I think we often interpret altogether too narrowly, if not with absolute inaccuracy. In the Sermon on the Mount, that great manifesto of the King, Christ said to his disciples, "Consider the lilies of the field, how they grow. They toil not, neither do they spin. Yet I say unto you that even Solomon in all his glory was not arrayed like one of these. But if God doth so clothe the grass of the field, which today is, and tomorrow is cast into the oven, shall he not much more clothe you, O ye of little faith? And again, behold the birds of the heaven, that they sow not, neither do they reap nor gather into barns, and your heavenly Father feedeth them. Are not ye of much more value than they?" Our Lord did not for a single moment mean that as the lilies are clothed without toiling and without spinning, we are to expect to be clothed without toiling. Neither did he mean that if he provides for the birds of the air without their forethought, we are to neglect forethought. He meant, rather, that if the lilies of the field and the birds of the air, unable to plan and arrange, are cared for, how much more will God provide for those to whom he has given reason and ability to plan? Let no man think that he can come to the fulfillment of his life by prayer alone. Let him understand in this respect also that faith without works is dead. We have another figure of Christ, that of the mountain removed by faith. We say mountains are never removed by faith today. Yet is this true? At this hour, in different parts of the world, mountains are being removed and cast into the seas. We say, oh, that is a great engineering triumph. What lies behind the work of the engineer? The faith of the engineer. No mountain has ever been leveled or tunneled, and no highway has ever been flung up by humanity, save by works preceded by faith. There is first the vision of the possibility, and then the action which realizes the vision. In all thy ways acknowledge him does not merely mean see him, believe him, pray to him, fear him. It means also take the forces which he has placed in your personality and use them under his government. Do not expect that he will ever bring you to the mountain height unless you climb. Do not imagine that you will ever come to a fulfillment of your own life unless you toil. Do not for a moment think that to acknowledge God means that if you are a member of the Christian church, he will make your life full and beautiful and rich if you are lazy in the matter of your daily avocation. I want to save young life in this age from the idea that godliness consists wholly in singing hymns and going to prayer meetings. What is the capacity within you? Is it mechanical? Then you are not merely to pray, you are to work out to perfection the forces which God has placed within you. You are to neglect no single side of your nature which he has created. When you have discovered what your calling in life is to be, you are to remember that you can only come to fulfillment thereof by consecrated toil under the government of God. In all thy ways acknowledge him. Let us take one or two illustrative applications of the principle. In your home life, in the home in which for a while you sojourn, the home of your childhood, which, as yet it may be, you have not left. In all thy ways, acknowledge him. Recognize his goodness. Recognize the authority over you as representing his authority. Jesus went down and was subject unto his parents. He had first said, I must be about my Father's business. In your thinking about the homes which you will presently make for yourselves, in that whole sacred and wonderful matter of the birth of love within your nature, acknowledge him. I may be allowed to say from this Christian pulpit and as a Christian minister that I am weary to death of a great deal of flippant, foolish joking on the subject of love between youth and maiden. Sacred, high, holy, and beautiful is all such love when heaven-born, but it tends to hell when it is not tested in the light of the love of God. I have seen the daughters of the king, the fairest and most beautiful, full of promise, robbed of their beauty by alliance with men who lack recognition of God. I have seen young manhood, enthusiastic for the kingdom, full of force, paralyzed by alliance with those who have no such vision. In all thy ways, acknowledge him. I pray you, remember that unless you can test your love by the light of heaven's pure love, it is going to be the most unutterable curse that ever came into your life. Take another application at which I have already hinted, that of your business. What are you going to be in the world? Someone said to me, but today, are you going to make all your boys preachers? I said, God forbid. What did I mean? As God is my witness, nothing would gladden my heart more than to see all of them preachers. But I cannot make them preachers. And I have no intention of suggesting to one of them that such should be the work of his life. I take that illustration simply to lead me to say this. You have no right to choose what you will be. Seek divine guidance. Pray about it. But do not end with praying. For remember this. In every human life, there is some power which God needs, not merely for the supply of all that is necessary to the life possessing it, but for the commonwealth. It is for every man to discover in God's presence and in fellowship with him what that power is, and then to take hold of it and develop and use it as in the will of God. I would say to those of you who have already discovered the line of your life in this world, master it in every detail. Be restless until you are able to do the thing you have set out to do, so that when done, you can hold it up to God and say, here is this piece of work. Very reverently, I pause to illustrate that from the wonderful carpenter's shop. Jesus Christ, as a carpenter, made yokes in which the oxen plowed the plains of Bethshan. Jesus Christ, as a carpenter, constructed those single share plows with which the farmer drove the furrow through his field. I affirm, without one moment's hesitation, that when Jesus Christ made a yoke, it was one that heaven itself would have accepted. When he had finished the plow, it was true to the measurement of eternity. Presently, he left the carpenter's shop and came to his preaching, and he borrowed the things of his toil to illustrate his preaching. My yoke is easy. He knew what he was talking about. He had made yokes, and so made them that they never galled the neck of the oxen that wore them. No man, having put his hand to the plow and looking back, is fit for the kingdom. Note the masterly assumption. He did not suggest that the furrow could be crooked because the plow was wrong. It is the man who must be wrong when he has made the plow. Put your godliness into your business. Let all your religion be seen in the letter you have to write for your employer, in the piece of work you have to do for him. In all thy ways, acknowledge him. In your recreations also, let this be true. What does that mean? That you can have no recreation which dulls your perception of God. However harmless it may be to you, if to me it raises a mist through which I cannot see clearly the face of my Father, then I must have none of it. However harmless it may be to me, if you, seeking recreation in the same way, lose your keenness of scent in the fear of the Lord, then you are to have no such recreation. That is the test. I am told that today the question of amusements is a very difficult one. By no means. It is a very simple one. That is its test. In all thy ways acknowledge him. You say, I am very doubtful about... That settles it forever. If you are doubtful, you dare not. Whatsoever is not of faith is sin. In all thy ways acknowledge him. Remember, God is God not only of your life, but of your brother's life. And you cannot seek recreation in that which ministers harm to other people. I leave you to apply the principle. Any recreation, though it may not be harmful to me, which can only be gained by harming the man who provides it, I cannot, if I acknowledge God, indulge in. Forgive the illustrations. I think sometimes illustrations do but minimize the value of the whole. Listen to the whole word of the preacher. In all thy ways acknowledge him, not the ways of Sunday only, but of Monday, Tuesday, Wednesday, Thursday, Friday, Saturday. Not the days of the Lenten season only, but the 325 days remaining after Lent is over. Not the ways that are public to the gaze of others, but the inner, secret ways of which men can know nothing. Acknowledge him. See him in the dark as well as in the light, in the shop as well as in the sanctuary, in the valley as well as on the mountain height, at play as well as at work. In all thy ways, acknowledge him. In a brief concluding word, hear the promise. He shall direct thy paths. That promise calls for the exercise of faith. Our one responsibility is that of obedience to the condition of which I have been trying to speak. Yet let me say this. The truth of the promise is discoverable in all retrospection. Perhaps that is the most difficult thing for youth. It is so hard to look back. There is so little to look back at. Hear then the testimony of those who look back after long pilgrimages and arduous days. The testimony of the whole of them is that as they have acknowledged him in all their ways, he has directed their paths. He has many ways of directing. He directs by obstacles placed across the way, which I cannot overcome and which drive me into a new way. He directs by clearing obstacles away, which I thought could not be moved. He directs by delay, keeping me waiting long after I have heard his call to service. He directs by immediateness, flinging me out into a new position wherein I must seek his guidance. He directs by opposition. The Spirit hindered Paul. He directs by encouragement, by whispers in the soul which make a man dare, when all men tell him his daring is of no avail. He directs by disappointing or by realizing our dreams. I state these contradictory things in order to throw you back upon this profound conviction. Not from me, nor from any man, must you take your rule of his direction. You must discover the rule for yourself in immediate relationship with him. I say this now out of profound conviction. God help me to say it as it ought to be said. No youth or maiden has ever yet bared their soul to God, desiring to be led of him and determined to follow, but that he has led, he has directed. I love the personality suggested by the pronoun in the text. He shall direct thy paths. Behind the he of the ancient preacher is the God of the Bible. Because that is so, the he trembles with the tenderness of the Father's love. No evil can baffle if he direct the path. No enemy can prevent the final realization of his purpose. No obstacles can hinder if he lead. No opposition can overcome if he direct. No exigencies can overwhelm the wisdom of God. No surprises prevent him. He shall direct thy paths. Not always in easy or pleasant paths, but always in right paths.
14: That was G. Campbell Morgan, portrayed by Ed DiZzolo.
7: That was good stuff.
14: It was. Mm-hmm. You know, well, the one thing I have to say up front.
7: Yeah.
14: Every other turn of his sermon, he was re-quoting the scripture.
7: Yeah.
14: I really love that.
7: Yeah.
14: Because it's not just he's making a point or some random point. It's the conclusion of his point is actually the line, in all thy ways acknowledge him.
7: Yeah.
14: and he shall direct thy path. It just, it fits. And maybe that's why he was called the Prince of Expositors or whatever his title was.
7: He had learned, I think, the secret of hearing truth and keeping it as a lightning rod, keeping it as a mainstay. And so everything that happened, he did square against Scripture. It really worked.
14: Yeah.
7: I need to tell you, this was not its entirety.
14: That's right.
7: There is more, and that's it's really good. So as Morgan concludes, you can find it, the sermon itself, in its entirety, on the Unshackled.app.
14: You have to download the app to hear the rest of the sermon.
7: Unshackled.org. Go download the app. Find the sermon from G. Campbell Morgan.
14: Absolutely. And one of the things that I really appreciated walking away from this sermon is that he wasn't afraid to talk about success. I was thinking that there are a lot of solid traditional churches today that are afraid of the subject because whenever it's brought up in church, it's usually abused. There's mega churches all over the world that abuse the subject of success as though God is supposed to promise you something if you follow a certain thing, or God is the genie in the bottle, and if you rub your Bible a certain way, he jumps
7: out. It's magic.
14: Out.
7: You do this, then.
14: And that was not the approach that he took, even though he was doing the whole Proverbs thing. Because the whole, like, well, Proverbs is a magic book of spells that you can just pull out and get whatever you want from God.
7: God is far, far bigger than your best thought.
14: Yeah. Some of the giveaways was when he was talking about how do I apply this principle to my business, for example. And his quote was, "You have no right to choose what you will be." You don't get to choose. Yeah. You think you're like, oh, I want to do this as a career. I want to do this as a vocation. He's like, no. You don't get to choose that. You have to seek divine guidance. Otherwise, you'll never truly be successful. If you think you're successful in some field of business because you're making billions of dollars, but it's not where God wanted you to be, then your definition of success is broken. Mm-hmm. And that just to have him say that was meaningful. It was meaningful to me anyway. Before we close off, I want to remind our listeners that they can always contact us. The email is
7: podcast@unshackled.org.
14: That's right. And you can also message us through any of the social medias. Look us up, unshackled.org, podcast@unshackled.org. We actually had a chance to hear from a pastor, Eric, and this is the message he sent. "I just want to send an encouraging message in support of the broadcast of History's Greatest Sermons." Oh, that's great.
7: Love
14: thanks.
7: That.
14: "As a pastor, I enjoy listening to the dramatic presentation of sermons that were preached many years ago. I find them to be fascinating and convicting at the same time." So do I, Eric. "It's a treat each month to listen to the new sermons. Thank you for all you do, and may God continue to bless your ministry." Thank you so much, Eric. And also, we will be praying for you that you receive any of these sermons that you hear from a long time ago, and just that we would all be overwhelmed at how contemporary and pertinent and timely they are to us today.
7: It's a

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2: My father led a drilling crew in South Africa's Kalahari Desert. With a sparse population and my being totally shy, it was a challenge to move to a densely populated, cold, damp country halfway round the globe. In Africa, my mom read me the Bible and prayed each night, so I knew full well of Jesus. Upon her sudden death, I fell into despair and anger. So as a teen, I left Christianity. During the Pacific conflict, I was half a world away from Japan and free from the war, but I determined I must return to the church and become straight with God. A pastor chap explained that being straight with God was not attending church, but receiving forgiveness of sins through Jesus' death. I located a quiet place and confessed my sins to the Lord, asking His forgiveness. I was still quite shy, and crowds were a trial. I endeavored to speak of Jesus, visit hospital patients, or hand out Bibles, but I usually just dashed off. Then I sensed God wanted me in Japan to tell them of Jesus. Once I went, I no longer feared people and enjoyed regular visits in hospital, talking to patients and delivering Bibles. Why could I do in Japan what I could not in South Africa? Jesus provided me courage. Now, I know that a life following Him is more than worthwhile, and it commences with faith in His death for you. I'm Neil Verway. If the Son, therefore, shall make you free, ye shall be free indeed.
1: If you would like to be free from the weight of sin by accepting Jesus Christ as Lord and Savior, call 1-888-NEED-HIM right now. 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
3: Chapter 15. I am the true vine, and my Father is the husbandman. Every branch in me that beareth not fruit, he taketh away, and every branch that beareth fruit, he purgeth it, that it may bring forth more fruit. Now ye are clean through the word which I have spoken unto you. Abide in me, and I in you. As the branch cannot bear fruit of itself, except it abide in the vine, no more can ye, except ye abide in me. I am the vine, ye are the branches. He that abideth in me, and I in him, the same bringeth forth much fruit, for without me ye can do nothing. If a man abide not in me, he is cast forth as a branch, and is withered. And men gather them, and cast them into the fire, and they are burned. If ye abide in me, and my words abide in you, ye shall ask what ye will, and it shall be done unto you. Herein is my Father glorified, that ye bear much fruit. So shall ye be my disciples. As the Father hath loved me, so have I loved you. Continue ye in my love. If ye keep my commandments, ye shall abide in my love, even as I have kept my Father's commandments, and abide in his love. These things have I spoken unto you, that my joy might remain in you, and that your joy might be full. This is my commandment, that ye love one another, as I have loved you. Greater love hath no man than this, that a man lay down his life for his friends. Ye are my friends, if ye do whatsoever I command you. Henceforth I call you not servants, for the servant knoweth not what his Lord doeth, but I have called you friends. For all things that I have heard of my Father I have made known unto you. Ye have not chosen me, but I have chosen you, and ordained you, that ye should go and bring forth fruit, and that your fruit should remain, that whatsoever ye shall ask of the Father in my name, he may give it you. These things I command you, that ye love one another. If the world hate you, ye know that it hated me before it hated you. If ye were of the world would love his own. But because ye are not of the world, but I have chosen you out of the world, therefore the world hateth you. Remember the word that I said unto you, the servant is not greater than his Lord. If they have persecuted me, they will also persecute you. If they have kept my saying, they will keep yours also. But all these things will they do unto you for my name's sake, because they know not him that

0: sent me. If I had not come and spoken unto them, they had not had sin, but now they have no cloak for their sin. He that hateth me hateth my Father also. If I had not done among them the works which none other man did, they had not had sin, but now have they both seen and hated, both me and my Father. But this cometh to pass, that the word might be fulfilled that is written in their law, they hated me without a cause. But when the Comforter is come, whom I will send unto you from the Father, even the Spirit of truth which proceedeth from the Father, he shall testify of me. And ye also shall bear witness, because ye have been with me from the beginning. Chapter 3. O foolish Galatians, who hath bewitched you, that ye should not obey the truth, before whose eyes Jesus Christ hath been evidently set forth crucified among you? This only would I learn of you. Received ye the Spirit by the works of the law, or by the hearing of faith? Are ye so foolish? Having begun in the Spirit, are ye now made perfect by the flesh? Have ye suffered so many things in vain, if it be yet in vain? He therefore that ministereth to you the Spirit, and worketh miracles among you, doeth he it by the works of the law, or by the hearing of faith? Even as Abraham believed God, and it was accounted to him for righteousness. Know ye therefore that they which are of faith, the same are the children of Abraham? And the Scripture, foreseeing that God would justify the heathen through faith, preached before the gospel unto Abraham, saying, In thee shall all nations be blessed. So then, they which be of faith are blessed with faithful Abraham. For as many as are of the works of the law are under the curse, for it is written, Cursed is every one that continueth not in all things which are written in the book of the law to do them. But that no man is justified by the law in the sight of God, it is evident, for the just shall live by faith. And the law is not of faith, but the man that doeth them shall live in them. Christ hath redeemed us from the curse of the law, being made a curse for us. For it is written, Cursed is every one that hangeth on a tree, that the blessing of Abraham might come on the Gentiles through Jesus Christ, that we might receive the promise of the Spirit through faith. Brethren, I speak after the manner of men. Though it be but a man's covenant, yet if it be confirmed, no man disannulleth or addeth thereto. Now to Abraham and his seed were the promises made. He saith not, And to seeds, as of many, but as of one, and to thy seed, which is Christ. And this I say, that the covenant that was confirmed before of God in Christ, the law which was 430 years after, cannot disannul that it should make the promise of none effect. For if the inheritance be of the law, it is no more of promise, but God gave it to Abraham by promise. Wherefore then serveth the law? It was added because of transgressions, till the seed should come to whom the promise was made, and it was ordained by angels in the hand of a mediator. Now, a mediator is not a mediator of one, but God is one. Is the law then against the promises of God? God forbid. For if there had been a law given which could have given life, verily righteousness should have been by the law. But the Scripture hath concluded all under sin, that the promise by faith of Jesus Christ might be given to them that believe. But before faith came, we were kept under the law, shut up unto the faith which should afterwards be revealed. Wherefore the law was our schoolmaster to bring us unto Christ, that we might be justified by faith. But after that faith is come, we are no longer under a schoolmaster. For ye are all the children of God by faith in Christ Jesus. For as many of you as have been baptized into Christ have put on Christ. There is neither Jew nor Greek. There is neither bond nor free. There is neither male nor female. For ye are all one in Christ Jesus. And if ye be Christ's, then are ye Abraham's seed and heirs according to the promise. Chapter 24. Now upon the first day of the week, very early in the morning, they came unto the sepulchre, bringing the spices which they had prepared, and certain others with them. And they found the stone rolled away from the sepulchre. And they entered in, and found not the body of the Lord Jesus. And it came to pass, as they were much perplexed thereabout, behold, two men stood by them in shining garments. And as they were afraid and bowed down their faces to the earth, they said unto them, Why seek ye the living among the dead? He is not here, but is risen. Remember how he spake unto you when he was yet in Galilee, saying, The Son of Man must be delivered into the hands of sinful men, and be crucified, and the third day rise again. And they remembered his words, and returned from the sepulchre, and told all these things unto the 11, and to all the rest. It was Mary Magdalene, and Joanna, and Mary the mother of James, and other women that were with them, which told these things unto the apostles. And their words seemed to them as idle tales, and they believed them not. Then arose Peter, and ran unto the sepulchre, and stooping down, he beheld the linen clothes laid by themselves, and departed, wondering in himself at that which was come to pass. And behold, two of them went that same day to a village called Emmaus, which was from Jerusalem about 80 furlongs. And they talked together of all these things which had happened. And it came to pass that while they communed together and reasoned, Jesus himself drew near and went with them. But their eyes were holden that they should not know him. And he said unto them, What manner of communications are these that ye have one to another as ye walk and are sad? And the one of them, whose name was Cleopas, answering, said unto him, Art thou only a stranger in Jerusalem, and hast not known the things which are come to pass there in these days? And he said unto them, What things? And they said unto him, Concerning Jesus of Nazareth, which was a prophet mighty in deed and word before God and all the people, and how the chief priests and our rulers delivered him to be condemned to death and have crucified him. But we trusted that it had been he which should have redeemed Israel. And beside all this, today is the third day since these things were done. Yea, and certain women also of our company made us astonished, which were early at the sepulchre, and when they found not his body, they came saying that they had also seen a vision of angels, which said that he was alive. And certain of them which were with us went to the sepulchre, and found it even so as the women had said, but him they saw not. Then he said unto them, O fools! And slow of heart to believe all that the prophets have spoken. Ought not Christ to have suffered these things, and to enter into his glory? And beginning at Moses and all the prophets, he expounded unto them in all the scriptures the things concerning himself. And they drew nigh unto the village whither they went. And he made as though he would have gone further, but they constrained him, saying, Abide with us, for it is toward evening, and the day is far spent. And he went in to tarry with them. And it came to pass, as he sat at meat with them, he took bread, and blessed it, and brake, and gave to them. And their eyes were opened, and they knew him. And he vanished out of their sight. And they said one to another, Did not our heart burn within us, while he talked with us by the way, and while he opened to us the Scriptures? And they rose up the same hour, and returned to Jerusalem, and found the 11 gathered together, and them that were with them, saying, The Lord is risen indeed, and hath appeared to Simon. And they told what things were done in the way, and how he was known of them in breaking of bread. And as they thus spake, Jesus himself stood in the midst of them, and saith unto them, Peace be unto you. But they were terrified and affrighted, and supposed that they had seen a spirit. And he said unto them, Why are ye troubled? And why do thoughts arise in your hearts? Behold my hands and my feet, that it is I myself. Handle me, and see. For a spirit hath not flesh and bones, as ye see me have. And when he had thus spoken, he showed them his hands and his feet. And while they yet believed not for joy and wondered, he said unto them, Have ye here any meat? And they gave him a piece of a broiled fish and of an honeycomb, and he took it and did eat before them. And he said unto them, These are the words which I spake unto you while I was yet with you, that all things must be fulfilled which were written in the law of Moses, and in the prophets, and in the Psalms concerning me. Then opened he their understanding, that they might understand the Scriptures, and said unto them, Thus it is written, and thus it behooved Christ to suffer, and to rise from the dead the third day, and that repentance and remission of sins should be preached in his name among all nations, beginning at Jerusalem. And ye are witnesses of these things. And behold, I send the promise of my Father upon you. But tarry ye in the city of Jerusalem until ye be endued with power from on high. And he led them out as far as to Bethany, and he lifted up his hands and blessed them. And it came to pass, while he blessed them, he was parted from them and carried up into heaven. And they worshipped him and returned to Jerusalem with great joy, and were continually in the temple praising and blessing God. Amen. The end of the Gospel according to St. Luke. Chapter 15. Then came to Jesus scribes and Pharisees, which were of Jerusalem, saying, Why do thy disciples transgress the tradition of the elders? For they wash not their hands when they eat bread. But he answered and said unto them, Why do ye also transgress the commandment of God by your tradition? For God commanded, saying, Honor thy father and mother, and he that curseth father or mother, let him die the death. But ye say, Whosoever shall say to his father or his mother, It is a gift, by whatsoever thou mightest be profited by me, and honor not his father or his mother, he shall be free. Thus have ye made the commandment of God of none effect by your tradition. Ye hypocrites, well did Esaias prophesy of you, saying, This people draweth nigh unto me with their mouth, and honoreth me with their lips, but their heart is far from me. But in vain do they worship me, teaching for doctrines the commandments of men. And he called the multitude, and said unto them, Hear and understand. Not that which goeth into the mouth defileth a man, but that which cometh out of the mouth, this defileth a man. Then came his disciples and said unto him, Knowest thou that the Pharisees were offended after they heard this saying? But he answered and said, Every plant which my heavenly Father hath not planted shall be rooted up. Let them alone. They be blind leaders of the blind. And if the blind lead the blind, both shall fall into the ditch. Then answered Peter and said unto him, Declare unto us this parable. And Jesus said, Are ye also yet without understanding? Do not ye yet understand that whatsoever entereth in at the mouth goeth into the belly, and is cast out into the draught? But those things which proceed out of the mouth come forth from the heart, and they defile the man. For out of the heart proceed evil thoughts, murders, adulteries, fornications, thefts, false witness, blasphemies. These are the things which defile a man. But to eat with unwashen hands defileth not a man. Then Jesus went thence and departed into the coasts of Tyre and Sidon. And behold, a woman of Canaan came out of the same coasts and cried unto him, saying, Have mercy on me, O Lord, thou son of David. My daughter is grievously vexed with a devil. But he answered her not a word. And his disciples came and besought him, saying, Send her away, for she crieth after us. But he answered and said, I am not sent but unto the lost sheep of the house of Israel. Then came she and worshipped him, saying, Lord, help me. But he answered and said, It is not meet to take the children's bread and to cast it to dogs. And she said, Truth, Lord, yet the dogs eat of the crumbs which fall from their master's table. Then Jesus answered and said unto her, O woman, great is thy faith. Be it unto thee even as thou wilt. And her daughter was made whole from that very hour. And Jesus departed from thence and came nigh unto the Sea of Galilee, and went up into a mountain, and sat down there. And great multitudes came unto him, having with them those that were lame, blind, dumb, maimed, and many others, and cast them down at Jesus' feet, and he healed them. Insomuch that the multitude wondered when they saw the dumb to speak, the maimed to behold, the lame to walk, and the blind to see. And they glorified the God of Israel. Then Jesus called his disciples unto him and said, I have compassion on the multitude because they continue with me now 3 days and have nothing to eat, and I will not send them away fasting, lest they faint in the way. And his disciples say unto him, Whence should we have so much bread in the wilderness as to fill so great a multitude? And Jesus saith unto them, How many loaves have ye? And they said, 7, and a few little fishes. And he commanded the multitude to sit down on the ground, and he took the 7 loaves and the fishes, and gave thanks, and brake them, and gave to his disciples, and the disciples to the multitude. And they did all eat, and were filled. And they took up of the broken meat that was left 7 baskets full. And they that did eat were 4,000 men, beside women and children. And he sent away the multitude, and took ship, and came into the coasts of Magdala.
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3: When I was in Bible school, I was introduced to this subject of a pre-Adamic world that was here before Adam, and taken from 2 verses of Scripture. Genesis chapter 9 and verse 1, God said to Noah, after the flood, when there was only 8 people left, be fruitful, multiply, and replenish the earth. That's not difficult to understand. It means what was here before, start replenishing it, okay? That means that you need to refill it and finish it. It's been had a setback, but now it's time to refill it. And so Noah was to replenish, begin putting back people on the earth. But the same thing was said earlier in chapter 1 and verse 28 to Adam. God blessed them. Inside of Adam was her, and she was eventually brought out of him. To Adam, God blessed them. And God said to them, be fruitful, multiply, and replenish. The same word, male, in both cases. And it means in that verse of Scripture to again replenish, to refill and finish filling and replenish the earth simply means there was somebody here before Adam. And he says to replenish the earth and subdue it. And so Adam began putting people back on the earth after a flood that turned into ice. And basically, again, the ice age is formed. And the first thing that happened was is the Holy Spirit began to brood over the earth, warm the thing back up. From the waters came land back up through it. We again point this out. Isaiah 45 and verse 18 tells us that even though Genesis chapter 1 and verse 2 says the earth was without form and void, Isaiah in 45:18 tells us it wasn't created that way. It became that way. The original earth that God created was created in beauty, and it was inhabited. Isaiah 45:18. For so says the Lord who created the heavens, God himself who formed the earth and made it, he established it and he created it not in vain. And this is the same word found in Genesis chapter 1 and verse 2. The earth was without form and void. He created not in vain is the word tohu. It means without form. It goes on to say beyond that here in Isaiah 45:18, he formed it to be inhabited. And this was way back at the original time Earth was here. Later, tragedy happened and God judged the earth. This is found in Jeremiah chapter 4, verse 23 through 26. And in verse 23, it says, I beheld the earth, it was without form and void. Same words used in Genesis chapter 1, but notice what it goes on to say. It was without form and void. Tohu wa bohu is what the Hebrew says. Without form is just a blob floating out there and void. There was no trees. There was no beauty in it at the time he saw it. Why? It says in the heavens, they had no light. Why was he saying this? Because it used to have form. It used to have void. And now Jeremiah in this vision was seeing that it had no light. Why? Because it used to have light. I beheld the mountains, they tremble. The hills moved back and forth. I beheld there was no man, and all the birds of the heaven had fled. Why did he say there was no man and there was no birds? Because there used to be men on the earth and women on the earth, and all the birds used to be on the earth. I beheld, and the fruitful land was a wilderness, all its cities. Did you notice that? Were broken down. There were broken down cities. And when the earth was shifted over and God cursed this earth and left it for some time, there were former cities here, broken down at the presence of the Lord by his fierce anger. Then we came to Genesis chapter 1 and pointed out this is not the original creation of earth. This is the restoration of earth. A whole new plan, Genesis 1 verses 1 and 2, in the beginning. I don't know when the beginning was, how many millions and billions possibly it was ago, but whenever it was, that's called the beginning. In the beginning, God created the heavens and the earth. Now we stop right there. That's the original earth, beauty and everything else. But between verse 1 and verse 2, something happened. And this is what Jeremiah saw back there. He said, it used to be this way, now it's this way. All of a sudden, it's without form. All of a sudden, there's no cities left. They're all torn down and there's no light. There used to be light. There's no men on the earth. There used to be men on the earth. And God basically wiped out everything and started over again in Genesis 1:2. And it goes on to say in verse 2, and the earth was, the Hebrew word is hayah. The earth became without form and void, tohu wabohu. It didn't just suddenly happen, it became that way. God poured out some anger on this earth and covered the earth with water. The flood of Noah wasn't the first flood, it was the second flood. There was a flood where the waters came out and covered the entire earth. God removed the light that was on it and the whole thing froze, and we don't know how long. This planet was in the ice ages. And it goes on to say, darkness was upon the face of the deep, and the Spirit of God moved on the face of the waters. This is when restoration starts. Genesis chapter 1, verses 1 and 2 is not the creation of the earth. It's the restoration of the earth. Verse 1 talks about the creation, but verse 2 talks about the restoration of the earth. And then we took up yesterday also in Ezekiel 28, verses 12 through 18, Lucifer's throne was on earth. When he was Lucifer, he was the anointed angel from heaven, and God put him on the most beautiful place of all. He placed him on the earth, and he ruled from a place called Eden in verse 13. Ezekiel 28, verse 13, you were in Eden, the garden of God. Notice he ruled from there. Every precious stone was your covering, sardius, topaz, diamond, beryl, onyx, jasper, sapphire, turquoise, emerald, and gold, the workmanship of your timbrels and pipes. He was the head over all music, led praise and worship. Everything was wonderful between heaven and earth until the day that iniquity was found in him. And because of the multitude of, the Hebrew says, your merchandise, the King James is talking about your trade and all this stuff that you use that there's worth in, the gold, the silver, all that stuff went to his head. And Lucifer's fall came over the love of money. And in Timothy, we are told that the love of money is the root of all evil. The very root, the very first thing that happened, the very first sin that came along was not just pride. You say, well, Satan fell for pride. Well, he had to be proud of something, and he was proud of all his wealth. And that began to go to his head. He had the idea, with this wealth, I have power. And with this power, I can overthrow God. And God kicked him out immediately. But Satan has been trying ever since then. You want to know what's going on with all our governments and stuff today? The old typical phrase, follow the money trail. It's still the same thing. Money still has this power in it to make you think that nobody, you're invincible. And we have leaders of nations today. And listen, all the nations are trying to form this union where they're all working together. That's not going to last a long time, because then we're going to have internal strife between them as one tries to rise above the other to control everything and have all the wealth to them. It's Satan's plan all the way down to that. And of course, we know Antichrist, who will be Satan's ruler on this earth. So again, the Word of God simply says that Lucifer was perfect in all of his days until the day that he fell. Isaiah 14, this is where we were going to get into yesterday, but we ran out of time. Let's go to Isaiah 14. And by the way, at halftime, you'll be able to order Angels and Demons, and what I'm teaching here is found in there and will help you open it up. Listen, some books to go to, Finest Dakes Bible. The notes are downloadable, and the notes are incredible on what I'm teaching here in the opening verses of Genesis. And so you can find those. And also there's a book called Earth's Earliest Ages, which you can download also. It's by a man named Pember. Now that's kind of deep. This book is very deep. And so you're going to spend the time just on a paragraph, scratching your head, going, wow, the way this guy thinks. But he takes you back long before Genesis 1:1 and 1:2, and takes you back to the original earth and shows you so many things out of scripture. Let's take a look at Isaiah chapter 14, verse 12 through 17. And this is Isaiah's description of the fall of Lucifer. How are you fallen from heaven, O Lucifer? Let's examine it. Son of the morning, the word son means offspring. How have you fallen from heaven, O Lucifer, offspring of the morning? The morning is the Lord Jesus Christ. Jesus Christ created Lucifer because Jesus Christ created all things. How are you fallen from heaven, O Lucifer, offspring of the morning? How are you cut down to the ground, you who weaken the nations? Notice when he was cast to the ground, he weakened. There were nations here. He weakened the nations. For you have said in your heart, I will ascend into heaven. I will exalt my throne above the stars of God. Notice where he was. There were stars above him. I will also sit on the mount of the congregation on the farthest side of the north. That's where God says, I'm going to sit there. I will ascend above the heights of the clouds. Notice where Lucifer was, there was clouds above him. I will be like the Most High. Yet you shall be brought down to Sheol, to the lowest depths of the pit. That is still yet to come, where he's cast into the pit and then later on into the lake of fire forever and forever. Those who see you will gaze at you and consider you, saying, this is the man who made the earth to tremble and shook kingdoms. Notice when he fell from heaven, he shook kingdoms. He was already Satan in the Garden of Eden when Adam and Eve were given the Garden of Eden. He was in the garden, controlled from there. The earth was destroyed. Then Eden was restored and Adam and Eve were placed there. And so verse 17, who made the world a wilderness and destroyed its cities, who did not open the house of his prisoners. So here we have again these verses of scripture, what God is telling us. And so this brings us about to the existence and the origin of demons. Where did they come from? Earth's races were destroyed by God after Lucifer fell. They cooperated with Satan's rebellion. I'm going to say that again. The races that were here were destroyed by God. But when Lucifer fell, these nations here cooperated with Satan's rebellion, much like the fallen angels that came and worked and cooperated in Satan's rebellion. These races could not and cannot be redeemed. So there's no such thing as going back and saying salvation for these nations. They are as lost as those who rebelled in heaven with Satan, with Lucifer, the fallen angels. There was a long period of time when the earth was in darkness and uninhabited before restoration. And restoration is again Genesis chapter 1, verses 1 and 2. Genesis chapter 1, verses 1 and 2. In the beginning, God created the heavens and the earth long ago. In beauty, Isaiah tells us that. But a fall happened, something drastic between verse 1 and verse 2. The earth became without form and void. But remember, Isaiah said it wasn't originally made without form and void. But we are told by Jeremiah a rebellion happened. Fallen angels are not demons. We're going to cover this more when I come back after the break, because this is the usual teaching on it, that fallen angels are demons. No, they're not. We're going to talk about the difference between demons and fallen angels when we come back. But we're also going to talk about fallen angels. We're going to talk about how that they were here, and we're going to take up some very controversial verses of scripture. I mean, there's people stand on both sides of this issue, and both sides get mad at the other. I'm just going to tell you what my side is, and if you like it, fine. If you don't like it, fine. Again, this is not a heaven or hell issue. It's not a question Jesus will ask you when you stand before him, and he'll say, did you believe in what Bob taught in Genesis chapter 6? And you'll say, yes. He said, fine, come on into heaven. No, I didn't believe in them. You're not going to be here. The only question of getting into heaven is, did you believe in Jesus Christ as your Lord and Savior? That's it. Beyond that point, we're going to have differences of opinions all the way down the line. And if you differ with my opinion, hallelujah. Let's put arms around each other and do the main thing we have been called to do. Let's win souls and bring them into heaven. Because angels don't rejoice because we believe the same doctrines. But angels do rejoice because a sinner gives his life to Jesus Christ as Lord and Savior.
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3: Paul told us in Philippians chapter 1, verses 3 through 5, I thank my God at every remembrance of you, always in every prayer of mine, making requests for you, all with joy for your partnership in the gospel from the first day until now. 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I pray for my givers, my partners, my fellow ministers of the Word of God. 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
4: And God said to them, "Go ye into all the world and preach the gospel to every creature." And they went forth and preached everywhere, the Lord working with them, confirming the word with signs following. The mission of Bill Winston Ministries is to preach the gospel of the kingdom throughout the world and train believers how to live independently of the world's system and have dominion over it. Dr. Bill Winston is fulfilling the Great Commission, and as a result, people are being empowered to walk in the plan and purpose that God has for their lives. Join us in the great things we are doing to change the world through the love of Jesus Christ. Welcome to the Believer's Walk of Faith.
5: Hello, I'm Bill Winston, and welcome to another program called The Believer's Walk of Faith, where we walk by faith and not by sight. Well, we have a powerful teaching for you today. This message is entitled Living Large. Now, this is the way God wants us to live. Now, here's something that I bring out in today's teaching that you might want to remember. In Genesis 12 and verse 2, God made us a promise. He said this, "I will bless you and I'll make your name great." And then our part is that we are supposed to be a blessing. Now, we don't often think that we are involved in making our name great. We think God is just going to automatically do that. No, no, no, no, no. Everything with God is done by faith. And you and I are going to have to fight the good fight of faith. It's through that battle that God can elevate you and make your name great. Now, the Word of God that I'm teaching you now is to help equip you to defeat every obstacle that comes your way. Why? Because God wants to elevate you. Now also, we're never meant to be in a battle of a long fight. You know, that'll wear you down. That's not the idea. The idea is that God will give you the victory speedily. He said so over in Luke chapter 18 and verse 8. So he speedily gives us the victory, and he always causes us to triumph. So I don't know what you're going through, but get this, you're going to win. Watch this, and it's not going to be a long fight. Amen. Grab hold of that. That's yours. Let's go into it. Today's teaching, it's called Living Large.

0: apply reasoning to it, because it'll try to pull it down. See, God, like I said, God never intended for you to take the word to fit your lifestyle. You're going to take your lifestyle and change it to fit the word. And don't confuse or mistaken your portion with your situation. I'm just saying, don't look at that. Look at the word and see how you're supposed to be living. See, you need somebody that's bold enough to preach this, because a whole lot of people ain't going to preach it. Folks, I have preached this. I came here with nothing but my underwear. Now, when I say that, you know what I mean. I didn't have anything. I had just the clothes. They had to buy me a coat and so forth. We had given away everything. My wife and I came here, but we came here on the word of God. And the Bible was tucked under my arm. And if you leave me with the word of God and the blessing on my life, I'm going to take everything around me. And look what God did. They didn't say anything about me as long as I was living down there and having services down there in that hole. But once I start moving up, that's when they thought they had something to say. Can you stand to be blessed? And I'm telling you, we're going to move you up. Now, we're not going to move you up so that you can take it all yourself. We got to educate people who are not educated. Folks, what stops a bullet is a job. I got to get some jobs out here, man. You going to supply them. Can the church say amen? Oh, boy, you accused. I'm telling you. They wouldn't think nothing of you if I was still down there in that hole hustling, trying to get people's bus fare. They wouldn't say anything about me. But the more it seems like God added to me, the more they had to say about what I can have. See, anyway, how much is too much? How much is too much? Too much for who? Too much for you? Ain't too much for me. How much is too much? Look what David did when he gave. He gave billions of dollars for the building of the temple. How much Solomon had? Solomon would buy his wife cities. How would you like to give somebody a city for a birthday gift? Honey, it's your birthday. I think I'll give you Gary. No, not Gary. I think I'll give... No, nothing against Gary now. I just said that. I done gone too far, Doc. I got to go back up here now. Okay, all right. Gary, you all right. Gary is, in Jesus' name, is blessed and highly favored. In the Gary. Everybody in Gary is blessed in Jesus' name. Oh, Jesus. Y'all got me going now. Let's see, where was I? No. Look at Ephesians chapter 1, verse 3. Now, just think about this. As I said, because if you get your information outside of the word of God, you got the wrong information. Guarantee you, Satan has surrounded you with deception. Yes. Guarantee. So you can't get it from anywhere except the word of God and God himself. Amen. There are three sources for you. God, the word, and his prophet. There's three sources. All right, look what it says. Blessed be the God and Father of our Lord Jesus Christ, who has blessed us with all what? Spiritual blessings. Where? In heavenly places. Where? In Christ. Now, you have been blessed. Say, I have been blessed.
1: I have been blessed.
0: Now, can you see all your blessings? Yes. Don't speak so fast. Can you see right now, naturally, all your blessings? No. If you don't have faith, most of what he has for you has never been manifested. Because it's in the spirit. Now, is the spirit just as real or more real than what you can see in the flesh? It's more real. It's more real. Now, how much is there? All spiritual blessing. for how many people? Everybody. So as much as he has there, you can't even get it on the earth. The earth is not enough territory to hold it. So stop asking for small stuff. Lord have mercy. Woo-hoo-hoo. That hit somebody right there. Stop asking for small stuff. That came from an unrenewed mind that the devil programmed. Now get out of that and come over here and treat God like he's a big God. All of it. All of it. You don't need one tooth, you need all. Okay, now let's just see. All right. Here's my wife. Here's my wife. Well, here she is. We're down in Tulsa. I was in a Bible school in seminary. And so she was going to believe God for employment. So she goes out to look, and they all tell her, the employment companies, hey, they're laying people off right and left. Okay. So she comes back home. I said, sweetheart, what'd you get? She said, I got an evil report. They're laying people off. I said, well, let's go and see what God has to say. All right. Two things run the world or the systems, cause and effect. Say that with me. Cause and effect. Okay. The effect is what you see in the natural. The cause is what's behind it that made it happen. So the cause for you is in the spirit. The effect is what you see manifested. You can do something about the cause. Faith takes things from the invisible and makes them manifest. Say amen to that. So if I want to know what's in the invisible, I go to the book. Because the book is an inventory of what belongs to me. Say amen. So we find that a job belongs to her. Because my God shall supply all her need. Got it? So she takes that and she takes scriptures like that and begins to paste them all over the house. Open up the refrigerator. Redeemed from the curse. Lift up the toilet stool. Whatever it is. Now, I'm being a little facetious, but I want you to get it. What is she doing? She's cooperating with the process by which I make these things come to pass. Amen. See, because the devil's not going to tell me what my destiny is. Say amen to that.
1: Praise God. Now, here's a point that I bring out today that you want to remember. We've been blessed, those who are in Christ Jesus, with all spiritual blessings in heavenly places in Christ. Now, we've already been blessed. Now, what we have to do is we have to follow God in terms of having those blessings to manifest in our lives. He said, if you just hearken to my voice and do what I say, all these blessings will come on you and overtake you. Now, here's one of the things about his blessing. God is a big God. I think one of the major things that's happening today in the Christian church is that we're asking too small. He said over in Psalm chapter 2 and verse 8, ask me for the heathen for thine inheritance and the uttermost parts of the earth for thy possession. He talked about ask large. Now, our announcer is going to give you some important information on how you can order this powerful set of teachings, and I'll be right back.
2: 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It's about seeing God as your only source and acknowledging that He is a big God and He is able to provide big things. When you are living large, you can be a blessing to others. 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

0: This is Pastor Jerry Hall, General Manager of radio station WHJG. 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
1: Welcome to 15 Minutes in the Word with New York Times bestselling author Joyce Meyer. On today's program, Joyce will be teaching from her series, Living on Purpose for a Purpose. 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
2: We want everything to be easy. It's easier just to quit than to work through things with people. You all clapped when I said Dave and I have been married 49 and a half years. Well, let me tell you, a lot of those years we weren't clapping. Come on, there's a message here. And I know there's times when it just won't work. I guess I'll give you one little out just in case you can't stand this message, but my gosh, the things now that back then I just thought, well, if he's going to keep doing that, there's no way that I can stay with him. And you know what? Now he still does a lot of the same things, and I think it's funny. A lot of you are upset over stuff. You're ready to quit on something, and it's not even really that big of a deal, except you just want it all to be easy. You know, when you marry somebody, don't look at them and in your heart think, I hope you make me happy. People get divorces because somebody else is not making them happy. You know what God told me when I was like, well, he said, quit making Dave responsible for your joy. Get happy. I better come over here and talk to you guys for a while. How many of you understand? Now see, just because you give God your will and the strength comes, that still doesn't mean it's all going to be easy. Let's read the next verse. And being in an agony of mind. This is after he got the strength. See, the strength was for this. Because when you say, I don't want to, but if it's your will, I will. And then the strength comes. The strength is for the battle. It's not to remove the battle. It's for the battle. Come on. And being in an agony of mind, he prayed all the more earnestly and intently, and his sweat became like great clots of blood dropping down upon the ground. And we know the story. There was a crucifixion. There was a bloody, horrible death. There was a resurrection. Come on. You can't get to Sunday without going through Friday. Some of you are looking for the resurrection, but you're trying to avoid the crucifixion. Ooh, Jesus, this is fun. See, I think it's fun now because I've learned how to do it. I didn't think it was so much fun when I was learning how to do it. And don't stone me because you'll like this later. Are you with me? So, we don't want to, but that's what God wants. Or we do want to, and that's not what God wants. You know, there are still times when I really want to tell somebody off. Come on, it gets dangerous when you start saying, your will be done and not mine. It's a nice little prayer to pray, but we probably live too much out of our own thoughts and out of our emotions and not enough out of our renewed will, a will that's been turned over to God. I wonder what would happen if I opened up the altar for people to come and turn their will over to God. You know what? I think we need more of that. I'll tell you why. Jesus is coming back soon. I mean, now, you know, I'm not an end time prophet. I'm not saying it's going to be today or tomorrow. You know, the apostle said he's coming soon, so I figure if he was coming soon then, he's surely coming sooner now. I don't know how much soon we got to get, but there's so many of the signs of the end times that are already fulfilled. And to be honest, and I'm certainly not a doom and gloom preacher, but I mean, the Lord could come at any time. And so we need to live ready. We don't want to wait and try to get ready when we hear the trumpet blow. We need to live ready. And I don't think those of us who have the responsibility of sharing the word with people and teaching people and trying to give people some guidance, we are going to be judged by God if we don't tell people what they need to hear, not just what they want to hear. And so I'm just pleading with you, as Paul said often, I beg you, I plead with you. That was because he felt what he was preaching with such intense passion, and he loved the people, and he wanted them to have the very best life that they could possibly have. And so I'm just pleading with you to learn what the reverential fear and awe of God is. And to have enough of it when you know that God wants you to do something, to choose to do it. And when you know he doesn't want you to do something, choose not to do it. And if you will choose, even if it's a hard choice, God will strengthen you and he will help you make it through the battle. But you'll have to continue putting your will on the altar every single day of your life. And it gets easier as time goes by. An unregenerate person, a person who's unsaved, does many wrong things by willpower or choice. And a regenerate or a born-again person should do many right things simply by willpower and by choice. So it's good to get up every day and say, I choose today to do the will of God. I don't know exactly what all that's going to mean. I hope it's all easy, but if it's not, I choose to do God's will anyway, and the strength will come for you to do what God wants you to do. Deuteronomy 30:19, great verse of scripture. I call heaven and earth to witness this day against you that I have set before you life and death, the blessing and the curses. Therefore, choose life that you and your descendants might live. Amen. Every good choice that you make affects your children. Every good choice that you make will affect your grandchildren. The choices that we make do affect other people around us. Now, as I said, there are many things that we cannot do by our own will. He's the vine, we're the branches. Apart from him, we can do nothing. But let me say this again. And this, people kind of like, I had to think about this a long time. I've had this stirring around in me 3 years. We cannot do anything without him, and he won't do many things without us. See, you're still like, it's still kind of like, let me tell you something. God will do what you cannot do, but he won't do what you can do. And if you do what you can do, then God will do what you cannot do. But if you don't do what you can't do, then God won't do what you cannot do. Do we need to go over that again? I'll give you an example. Let's just think about how Jesus fed the multitude. First, the disciples said, well, how are we supposed to feed all these people? We don't have enough. And they told him what they had. Something like $41 and some odd cents or something in today's money. They said, that's not enough. You know, they'd have been better off if they would have been like the little boy who said, well, here, I've got a lunch. Somebody had to give what they had in order for Jesus to multiply it. Come on now. If we keep telling God what we don't have and what we can't do, then we're not giving him anything to multiply. But if we say, well, I can't do that, but I can do this, so I'm going to do this. I can't.

0: Amen. And so he fed thousands of people with few fish and a couple loaves of bread. And this is the part I love about this. And when everybody was full, see, I get to feed people now. And I hope you leave full tonight. And I'll tell you what, honestly, when God and I wrestled this thing through 40 years ago, I basically said, well, if you can do anything with this, have at it. I had a mouth. Stop telling God what you can't do and what you don't have, and start doing something with what you do have, and start doing something with what you can do. And so what happened was he multiplied the little bit the little boy had, and then there were 12 baskets full of leftovers. And that's another whole part of another message that I'll share. He said, and gather up the fragments that nothing be wasted. We've got to learn to stop wasting our resources. Wasting our time, wasting our energy. Every hour that you spend angry is a wasted hour that you're never going to get back in your life. Don't let the devil do that to you anymore. Look carefully how you walk. Don't go out barefoot and walk in a thorn field and not pay any attention to where you're going. I've been doing something that's, well, I'm going to save that. No, Joyce. No. Okay, here we go. How can you know the will of God? Lord Jesus, help me. Well, first of all, I mean, if we're not going to study the Word, we're not ever going to know what God wants. And the worst thing in the world that you can do is go to somebody else and ask them what God wants you to do. Now, I'm not saying it's wrong to get advice. I'm not saying it's wrong to get counseling. But it should really only be to confirm what's in your heart, or if you are getting ready to do something really off the wall and five or six people you respect tell you not to, then that's good to listen. But even then, sometimes, I mean, everybody told me not to step out and do what I'm doing.
1: God created us to do great things, but it won't happen by just wishing. We must be willing to do the necessary work. We need to set a goal, develop a plan, and move with purpose. If we do our part, God will always be faithful to do His part. God knows what we need and is aware of our heart's desires, and He will grant them if we seek Him first.
0: Have you struggled to discover God's plan for your life? Maybe you've tried and tried to hear God's voice, but nothing seems to change. If that sounds familiar, I've got some good news. In my book, Finding God's Will for Your Life, I want to take you on a journey to peace as we explore what the Bible says about God's purposes for us. You can say goodbye to the struggle and trust that God has a good plan for you.
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4: During the 17 years in his first corporate job, my colleague Tom advanced from an entry-level coordinator to the top communications professional for his company. 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God told Isaiah, "See, I am doing a new thing. Now it springs up. Do you not perceive it? I am making a way in the wilderness and streams in the wasteland." Isaiah 43:19. 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
1: Chapter 5. My son, attend unto my wisdom, and bow thine ear to my understanding, that thou mayest regard discretion, and that thy lips may keep knowledge. For the lips of a strange woman drop as an honeycomb, and her mouth is smoother than oil, but her end is bitter as wormwood, sharp as a two-edged sword. Her feet go down to death, her steps take hold on hell. Lest thou shouldest ponder the path of life, her ways are movable, that thou canst not know them. Hear me now, therefore, O ye children, and depart not from the words of my mouth. Remove thy way far from her, and come not nigh the door of her house, lest thou give thine honour unto others, and thy years unto the cruel. Lest strangers be filled with thy wealth, and thy labours be in the house of a stranger, and thou mourn at the last, when thy flesh and thy body are consumed, and say, how have I hated instruction, and my heart despised reproof, and have not obeyed the voice of my teachers, nor inclined mine ear to them that instructed me? I was almost in all evil in the midst of the congregation and assembly. Drink waters out of thine own cistern, and running waters out of thine own well. Let thy fountains be dispersed abroad, and rivers of waters in the streets. Let them be only thine own, and not strangers with thee. Let thy fountain be blessed, and rejoice with the wife of thy youth. Let her be as the loving hind and pleasant roe. Let her breast satisfy thee at all times, and be thou ravished always with her love. And why wilt thou, my son, be ravished with a strange woman, and embrace the bosom of a stranger? For the ways of man are before the eyes of the Lord, and he pondereth all his goings. His own iniquities shall take the wicked himself, and he shall be holden with the cords of his sins. He shall die without instruction, and in the greatness of his folly he shall go astray. Psalm 121. I will lift up mine eyes unto the hills from whence cometh my help. My help cometh from the Lord, which made heaven and earth. He will not suffer thy foot to be moved. He that keepeth thee will not slumber. Behold, he that keepeth Israel shall neither slumber nor sleep. The Lord is thy keeper, the Lord is thy shade upon thy right hand. The sun shall not smite thee by day, nor the moon by night. The Lord shall preserve thee from all evil, he shall preserve thy soul. The Lord shall preserve thy going out and thy coming in, from this time forth, and even forevermore. Chapter 8. Oh, that thou wert as my brother, that sucked the breasts of my mother. When I should find thee without, I would kiss thee, yea, I should not be despised. I would lead thee, and bring thee into my mother's house, who would instruct me. I would cause thee to drink of spiced wine, of the juice of my pomegranate. His left hand should be under my head, and his right hand should embrace me. I charge you, O daughters of Jerusalem, that ye stir not up, nor awake my love, until he please. Who is this that cometh up from the wilderness, leaning upon her beloved? I raised thee up under the apple tree. There thy mother brought thee forth, there she brought thee forth that bare thee. Set me as a seal upon thine heart, as a seal upon thine arm, for love is strong as death. Jealousy is cruel as the grave. The coals thereof are coals of fire, which hath a most vehement flame. Many waters cannot quench love, neither can the floods drown it. If a man would give all the substance of his house for love, it would utterly be contemned. We have a little sister, and she hath no breasts. What shall we do for our sister in the day when she shall be spoken for? If she be a wall, we will build upon her a palace of silver, and if she be a door, we will enclose her with boards of cedar. I am a wall, and my breasts like towers. Then was I in his eyes as one that found favor. Solomon had a vineyard at Baal Haman. He let out the vineyard unto keepers. Every one for the fruit thereof was to bring 1,000 pieces of silver. My vineyard, which is mine, is before me. Thou, O Solomon, must have 1,000, and those that keep the fruit thereof 200.
2: Thou that dwellest in the gardens, the companions hearken to thy voice. Cause me to hear it.
1: Make haste, my beloved, and be thou like to a roe.
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0: 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And now, Brother Moore.
1: There's no doubt in my mind that Phyllis and I would not be blessed like we are today if we hadn't obeyed the Lord and left our home and left our families. Did you hear me? And left our little piece of land. I left my dog. I liked my dog. He was a Doberman. I left him. Lord said, leave. I left my hot rod. I liked my hot rod. 37 Ford coupe. Candy apple red. Chrome dash. Left it sitting in the yard. Just let it sit there. Eventually sold it for parts. Why? Lord said, walk.
2: That's right.
1: Walk away.
2: Amen.
1: Yeah. Amen? Amen? Left stuff, left family, left friends. Loaded up our little truck. Looked like the Beverly Hillbillies. We felt like Abraham. We did not know where we were going. Barely had a clue of where it was at, and got out there, and all kind of thoughts and feelings come on. You didn't know anybody and didn't have any money, but we were obeying God, and He blessed us and blessed us and blessed us and blessed us. I had people come, though. Two or three people come when we were making that decision and try to talk me out of it. And some of the reasoning, I didn't have an answer for. One of them said, Brother Keith said, why are you going out there? I said, well, I don't really know why. I just feel like I'm supposed to. They said, well, isn't the Holy Spirit your teacher? I said, yeah. They said, isn't He right here too? I said, yeah. Can't He teach you here? I said, I guess He could. Why you got to go out there? I said, I don't know. Others said, well, we need you here. We need you to stay and work in the church. We don't have an abundance of people, especially young men coming up that love God and want to serve God. We need you right here. Why can't you stay and serve God right here? Can you answer that question? If the Lord says, go to Tulsa, Oklahoma, then there ain't no other city you will ever prosper in.
2: Amen.
1: Like Tulsa, Oklahoma.
2: Amen.
1: Now, if He'd have told me to stay and I'd have gone to Tulsa, I couldn't have prospered in Tulsa like I would have prospered in Laurel Hill.
2: That's right.
1: Are you with me?
2: Yes.
1: Oh, He blessed us and prospered. And not just with money and stuff. I mean, let me tell you what prosperity is seeing people healed from a brain tumor.
3: Right.
1: That's prosperity. Seeing somebody get saved that would have spent eternity in hell. That's prosperity. Seeing marriages put back together, that's prosperity. And being able to enjoy it. Hallelujah. Do things for people. Well, just several months ago, He dealt with us. Branson is the place you ought to be. So we loaded up the truck.
4: Hallelujah. Thank you, Lord.
1: I had my own airplane hangar at the, I don't know if you know much about that, but that's a pretty nifty thing. Most places you cannot even have one. Our own, paid for.
4: Hallelujah. Yes.
1: With an office in it, with a big window. I could sit up there and prop up my feet and look at my airplane. Just pray in tongues. I'd ride my motorcycle over there, pull up on my floor, it shined like new money. I liked my hangar. I had a lot of stuff there, fixed like I liked it, and Nice house. Phyllis believed for this house for 20 years. And the Lord put us in it.
4: Amen.
1: Now, we liked our house. But I tell you what, we're happy.
2: Amen.
1: And it's the will of God.
2: Amen.
1: And for us right now, there's no other spot in the whole earth where Keith and Phyllis Moore would prosper like Branson, Missouri.
2: Amen.
1: Amen. If you will be willing and what? Obedient, you will eat the good of the land. What is the thing? You got to be where you're supposed to be. Hooked up with what you're supposed to hooked up with. Doing what you're supposed to be doing. Only there will you prosper like you're supposed to. Can you see why so many people have not? They've been disobedient. I know people. I could count people off and call names, which I won't. But people that told me at different times of the Lord told me to do this.
3: That's right.
1: 10 years later, they ain't done it.
3: Amen. That's right.
1: In healing school one time, there was a couple there. There was a man there who was facing terminal cancer. He told me. I kept praying with him, and I just kept coming up against something in my spirit I knew wasn't right with him. And I finally set him down. I said, brother, I said, something is not right here. You and I are going to have to talk. I said, what is this? What about the plan of God with your life? He ducked his head. He started crying like a baby. He said, God called me to be a missionary to a certain country over in the east 25 years ago. And I said, you never went? He said, mm-mm. I said, do you know you were supposed to go? He said, I know I was supposed to go. I said, why didn't you go? He started crying again. He said, well, I got married. And I told my wife I'm supposed to go. And she said, I'm not going. If you go, you leave me. So it's either me or that. And he said, I just didn't think I could stand to lose her. And so I've stayed. And he said, she's been sick. And I've been sick all these 25 years. And we've had problems. And we've had money trouble. Did God make them sick? No, he didn't make them sick. Did God give them all this? No, they're out of the will of God. Can you prosper out of the will of God like you're in the will of God? No, you can't. No, you can't. I know people, you know, they told me, well, the Lord told me to go to Bible school and he told me to prepare and then he'd tell me the rest of what I'm supposed to do. And here it is 15 years later and they're still sitting right where they were. And they've had tragedy and they've had problems. It costs to disobey God, doesn't it? I know a lady minister. She tells the testimony, as a young woman, she's married, she had a call on her life. But in her particular group, they didn't acknowledge women ministers. And besides that, she didn't want to have to deal with the persecution and all the junk that went with it. And she wanted a normal life. She wanted to marry and have kids. And so she tried to do it. She got married and she had a baby or two. And she tried to think everything was going good. Finally, I mean, she had so much problems in her life. And she's at death's door as a young woman. Doctors telling her she might not live out the night. She called her husband in. She called her kids in. She said, I got to obey God or I'm going to die right here. God's not doing that to her. But when you're in disobedience, you're over on the enemy's territory. Right? And she said, Lord, if you get me up off this bed, I'm going to preach. I don't care who don't like it. I don't care what. If you'll get me up from here, I will obey you. And I tell you what, had the most wonderful life. I'm telling you, her husband just supported her like gangbusters. And people did accept her and built churches. And amen, had wonderful kids and were successful. See, the devil's such a liar. He tells you, if you obey God, it's going to be terrible. No, if you don't obey God, it's going to be terrible. The blessing is in the will of God. Can you say amen?
4: Amen?
1: Oh, thank you, Lord Jesus. The blessing is in the will of God. Go to Luke 5 real quickly. I need to tie this up and do something else. Luke 5. You know, we were 1982. I went on a mission trip with some friends of mine and fellow ministers to Guatemala. And we built a church down there and had some tent meetings and did some outreaches and some things. There was, though, in the middle of our trip, a military coup. And it was a mess down there. Half the folk jumped over the wall at the principal city, the capital city, and started shooting back at the folk on the other side, and tanks came and surrounded the place. We had people out in the street handing out tracts. And I'm telling you, they all, you know, we tried to round everybody up, and we got back to the compound, the missionary compound. And there were people, you know, living in the States, we don't understand some of these things, how thankful we ought to be. We don't have this kind of stuff. I kept hearing this popping, and it sounded like firecrackers. I thought, well, that's firecrackers. And it was machine gun fire. And it was like, you know, 50 yards from where I was at. That gives you a funny feeling. When you've grown up with peace, you don't know what that's like. And fear was in the streets. You could feel it. I mean, it was tangible. And we got in there inside the compound, and the leader came and led us in some prayer. And we knelt down. He said something I've never forgotten. He said, you're safer here in the will of God than you would be anywhere in the States out of the will of God. And we knew we were supposed to be there. We knew the Lord sent us there. And I'm telling you what, there was a peace that passes understanding. Amen. Came on us while we prayed. And we heard the noise and we heard the junk and the gunfire. But inside, I can honestly say we were just calm. We just thought, God, you're bigger than this.
3: That's right.
1: We believed. And you know, it was only within like 2 days, a Christian president got in, and that thing was in better shape than it was ever in. And we came home without a scratch and no problems. But I just wanted to tell you that phrase, you're safer in the will of God. I don't care where you are in the world or what's going on around you, in the will of God, you're safer. You could be here in the States and think you're safe and be out of the will of God and get hit by a bus or some stupid thing.
3: Right?
1: Slip on a banana peel. Out of the will of God. But in the will of God, you're kept.
0: And that concludes today's message by Brother Keith Moore. 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

0: The Apostle Paul made an interesting statement when he wrote a letter to Titus. And he said in his first letter to Titus, a statement that may be one of the most important statements that was ever made in the Bible. And he says to Titus, why? Because he doesn't want him to be deceived. He says, Titus, y'all ready? This is what he says. God cannot lie. God cannot lie. Without this one truth, if you think about it, without this one truth, without it, everything we believe would be useless. Our hope, our faith would all be useless. Let me explain. Are you ready? You ready for some teaching? You ready for some coaching? Everything in the Word of God is based on belief. Belief in what? Belief in God and belief that He has not lied and He has never lied. Belief in His Word. Belief in Mark 11, 23 and 24 when it says, if you don't doubt in your heart and you believe what you say and you confess it, you shall have it. He's not a liar. His Word is not a lie, and I believe it. Listen to me. God expects us to believe Him and His Word. But He doesn't only expect us, but He requires it. Now, here's where you're going to have to shape up, or not ship out, stay here. God promises, listen, He promises salvation. He promises healing. He promises prosperity. He promises protection. But according to His Word, it's only for those who believe. Oh, you can get as religious as you want right now. I'm going by what the Word says. It's only for those who have faith in His Word. It's only for those who believe that God is not a liar. It's only for those who believe and then act on it by putting their armor on. Faith has action. Listen to this. Jesus died for the sins of the world, but only those who believe in Him will reap the benefits of His. But only those who believe will reap the benefits of going to heaven, of what He did through His death and resurrection. Only those who believe will reap. Do y'all not agree? Y'all are looking at me like stone face. I said, do y'all not agree? Only those who believe in Him will reap the benefits of. Well, He's not a liar. And He told Paul to tell you about the armor. And the only ones who will reap the benefits. Are y'all with me? Glory to God. God only responds to faith. Doubt and unbelief do not move Him. If He was moved by that, He would be serving the devil. The devil would be placing it and He'd be following it. That's why Satan continually tries to deceive the minds of people with doubt. But God is not a liar. And the Word is not a liar. And according to the Bible, listen, I know it. Stay with me. This is huge. This could start your winning streak. It will start your winning streak. According to the Bible, where there is no faith, where there is doubt, there is no faith. And where there is no faith, the Word doesn't work. Now, how do we know that? Hebrews 4:2, there was two groups of people, and the gospel was preached same to both groups, right? Like it is being today. But the gospel that one group heard, which was the same, did not profit them. Now, it profited the other. And they're listening to the same message. That's happening right now. It's going to profit some of y'all. Or this guy. Doubt much profiting is going to go on right there. Are y'all with me? Stay awake. Stay awake. Slap yourself. Juggle your... You know when you're driving? Have you ever drove and you get sleepy? Winded down, drinking something. How about that in church? I don't mind if you slap yourself. Some of y'all need to slap yourself. Ha ha ha. The gospel that one group heard did not profit them because they, this is what the Bible says, y'all ready? They did not mix it with faith. There is so much power in the Word, but only for those who have faith. Faith believes God. Faith knows that God is not a liar. And they will meditate on that and not on the black dot and not what's happened. But they'll meditate on their righteousness and they'll meditate in the Word and this armor that was given to them. Therefore, I believe, do you believe? That I'm in Christ and Christ is in me. Amen. Therefore, I'm worthy and I'm loved and I'm important to God and I have his righteousness and I have his bulletproof vest against evil. I have put on his armor. Now going back to that, and so I said it every day until that trial came and I went into that courtroom. If we could see in the spirit realm, I went in with armor on. For the first time in the history of that court since, nobody's ever went in there with God's armor on. And I went in there and lies and lawyers and lies and witnesses and lies. Pew, pew, pew, pew. Now, you know what lies can do? Worry, thinking, meditating. What am I going to do? Oh, those came in and hit. Are y'all with me? And that's what would have happened if the Holy Spirit didn't get involved with my mama to tell me, to tell Chip to put his breastplate on. And it all came down. The Lord said, Champions for Christ in your ministry was 8 inches away from never happening. That's what he told me years later. 8 inches? 8 inches. And I laid down to sleep and he showed me in my sleep. And he showed me and he took me back to that courtroom. And that judge put that gavel up. And he said, we've heard enough. We're going to rule the same as we always ruled. And he began to come down with that gavel. And a lady stood up and said, wait, I've got one more thing to say. And he stops. And I saw a ruler go 8 inches. Now, that wouldn't have been that way if I hadn't put it on with my faith through my mouth. No weapons formed against me shall prosper. And I believe it. Do you believe it? Jesus put it on. Who are you not to put it on? And Jesus put it on. You must be something big. And it stopped. And that lady said, I got one. He said, the judge, ma'am, we've heard enough. This is a closed case. She said, I demand, hurry up. She had her little glasses. Well, he came to one of our town's events, tournament, and he was there. And I was wondering why he was at our town, little league tournament. And I was a high school coach at the time. And so I stood behind him with notes, and I began to take notes of what he was saying with another coach. God is not a liar. I've been preaching that. As God is my witness, he knows I'm not lying. I'm telling you. And she said, the coach said, Coach Brim, what are you doing here? Coach Brim replied, well, I'm illegally here to illegally recruit illegal players for my illegal program. Even if I did do it, I wouldn't have said that. Don't tell anybody, but I'm kind of illegal. And I'm illegally recruiting players, illegally, to play for my illegal program so that I can win illegally. I mean, the devil is just ignorant. But you know, he's defeated. That same thing could have happened and it would have still defeated. And so they were talking at this, and finally they got back to him and he said, ma'am, sit down. She goes, I'm not finished. She goes, you're done. Sit down. He said, in the whole whatever 100 years or whatever he said of this association, we have never heard such a lie. Never, no weapons that is formed against you shall prosper. Every tongue that shall rise against you in judgment, you shall show to be wrong. Now, I wasn't sitting there puffed up. As a matter of fact, I was praying for them because I loved them. The love of God and the peace of God was on me. I felt for them. I was praying for their salvation. It could have been all just for those people's salvation. Yeah. Amen. Glory to God. And so he said, this case is over. Boom, Chip, you win the case. That's all he said. Went out and here's all the television. How you never won? You're the first one. And all I said was, love never fails. Now, you're not hearing me. Love never fails. I say it again. But Chip, you were talking about your breastplate of righteousness. Do you realize there's a breastplate of love and faith? 1 Thessalonians 5:8, let's read it. But let us, who are of the day, be sober. Oh, come on, somebody. Putting on the, why breastplate? Because it's defense, it's protection. We do have armor of offense. We do have authority. We do have the sword of the Spirit to come offensively at our, but we have defensive, and you need the defensive. You must have the defensive. But let us put our, be sober, putting on the breastplate of faith. God's not a liar. When I see faith, you know what I say? God's not a liar. And his word doesn't lie. And according to 1 Peter 2:24, by his stripes I was healed. That's called putting it on. Are y'all seeing what I'm doing? That's called putting it on. If there's not here to hear, you're not putting it on. Voice activated. Very good. Putting on the breastplate of faith and love. And so love never fails. And love, you know, if you think about it, faith pleases God. Pew, pew, pew. Love never fails. 2 Corinthians 5:21. For he made him who knew no sin to be sin for us. Why? Keep reading. That we might become the righteousness of God in him. Bulletproof vest, protection against every fiery dart of deception. Put on love, and haters and hateful words will bounce right off of you. Put on faith, and fear and worry will bounce right off of you. I've lived my life watching certain people where fear could not get in. I mean, terrible things happened, and it could not get in. Could not penetrate the armor of God. How many of God's people today, are we really ready? God's coming back for a glorious champion church. That means a church that's wearing his armor to where lies and fears don't affect them. Haters don't affect them. Haters are their motivators because they love. They have the breastplate. There's got to be something bouncing. There's too much catching and absorbing and hitting. This is the year that all stops. Now, some are going to hear, all are going to hear this in here, but some are going to mix this with faith. Good for you. I want it to be all of you, but I don't control that, and I can't. But some of you are going to continue to battle people, and you may even talk about your armor right after that, but it's still in your heart, and you're battling people.
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0: This is Pastor Jerry Hall, General Manager of radio station WHJG. 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God bless you.
1: If you think you're going to sin against God and get away with it, you couldn't be further from the truth. There is no way. You say, yeah, but you know, I've done some things that nobody's heard about. You haven't heard the rest of the sermon. Because there is absolutely no way to escape disobedience and violation of God's word. Friend, I want to give you an honest, fair, biblical warning of the consequences of sin.
2: Sin always has consequences. Always. Now that may sound like a threat, but in reality, it's a loving warning from God to followers of Christ, reminding us that obedience to Him is crucial. Today on In Touch, the teaching ministry of Dr. Charles Stanley, we continue our study of 2 Samuel to see the dangers of disobedience and the benefits of obeying God. 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
1: You recall in chapter 11 that David had reached the pinnacle of his ministry. He had been a king for 20 years in the nation of Israel, been through all kinds of difficulties and heartaches, but triumphed over all of them. And in a moment of weakness, he saw Bathsheba taking a bath. He called her to himself. He went to bed with her, as the modern-day lingo would say. And as a result, that was the beginning of a long period of heartache and consequences. And I want to say to you this evening, here is the most perfect example of the cost of one violation of God's principles. And no man ever paid such a price for one night's pleasure as David paid. It ought to be a lesson and a challenge and a warning to every single one of us that instant pleasure brings continuing consequences for our sin. And I want you to listen carefully, so because you're going to have two or three questions that I'm going to answer in these seven statements. So I want you to write them down, and then let's discuss them. All right. The first one is this: that the continuing consequences of our sin, and if you want to abbreviate that after the first statement, CCS, the continuing consequences of our sin is a biblical principle. You cannot avoid it, and you cannot escape it, and I want to show you why I want to say that strongly in a moment. But if you recall in Galatians chapter 6, and beginning in verse 7, he says, "Be not deceived." Now watch that. Be not deceived. If you think you've gotten away with sin, he says, God is not mocked. You are deceived, for whatsoever a man soweth, that shall he what? Reap. Now, you and I need to understand that the reason that's true, if you and I can get away with sin, we're mocking God. God says you cannot. We say, oh, yes, we did. That is to mock God. Whatsoever a man sows, that shall he reap. So that the continuing consequences of our sin is a biblical principle, and it cannot be altered under any circumstance by anybody, regardless of who you are. Because it is a decree of God. Second statement. CCS, the continuing consequences of sin is an act of divine chastisement. It is an act of divine chastisement to correct us. So then listen, the consequences, watch this, the consequences of our sin is an act of love on the part of God to stop us dead in our track and correct us. Listen. Not to punish us. Punishment is what God does to the wicked. To children, He chastens us. Listen, punishment is vindication because of sin and disobedience. Chastisement always has as its ultimate goal correction. Correction, not anger, correction. Chastisement is an act of love. The ultimate objective is correction. That's why He allows the consequences, like a whole line of dominoes. They just keep on coming until the correction comes. The third thing I want you to notice is this. The continuing consequences of our sins are sent as a safeguard against future sin. Now, if you've been tempted in a given area, whether it's David's area here of adultery or whatever it might be, if you've been tempted in a given area and God has released his consequences in your life, that ought to be a safeguard in your life against committing the same thing in the future. All right, the next statement. The continuing consequences of sin does not imply incomplete forgiveness on the part of God. Because the consequences keep coming does not mean that God has not forgiven you. Because he says in verse 13, and David said to Nathan, I have sinned against the Lord. And Psalm 51 is a beautiful example of David's contrite, broken, repentant heart. So his attitude was right, and he confessed and repented of his sin. And as a result of that, Nathan told him right there on the spot. He says, God has, listen, the Lord also has, past tense, put away your sin, and you shall not die. David, you're forgiven. Now watch this. Somebody says, well, that's what I've been waiting for, because the Bible says, if we confess our sins, he's faithful and just to forgive us of our sins and to cleanse us from all unrighteousness. And you mean to tell me that if I commit sin against God and I ask God to forgive me, that I'm going to have to suffer for it? Absolutely right. If you think you can sin against God and simply say, Lord, I want you to forgive me for it, and that cancels out all the consequences, you are indeed deceived. Now, I didn't say that every little sin you commit is going to have this long host of consequences. But there are some sins you can get on your face and confess them before God right then and there, and there will be no future consequence outwardly. But let me tell you one inwardly that is always there. Listen, when you step over here and disobey God, you know what you're doing? You're setting yourself up for it to be easier to do the same thing the next time. So that is a consequence of the smallest sin. The thing that you do once makes it easier if you do it the second time. So when you say, well, I don't see any consequences, you may not see them, brother, but they're there. So now watch this carefully, because some people get all hung up here. They say, wait a minute now. The Bible says if I confess it, that he's forgiven me. And when he forgives me, he puts my sin as far as the east is from the west, puts him in the deepest sea, therefore I don't have to worry about it anymore. Now, wait a minute. But what does he put in the deepest sea? The consequences or the guilt? He puts the guilt in the sea. You have to face the consequences. Even though God forgives you and you're forgiven, the penalty is no longer there as far as God is concerned. And he says, in the deepest part of the sea, separate as far as the east is from the west. But that does not eliminate all consequences. Because we said, his chastising hand reaches out to us to do what? To correct us. And you see, if there is no consequence for my sin, then there's no chastisement. But he says, he chastens those whom he loves. The reason God allows the consequences is to do what? It's to get that sin out of our heart. That's his chastising and to correct. Listen, not simply to pat you on the hand, but to do what? To make you so miserable you want to give up the sin. And when parents let their children get by with rebellion against them and with God, and when we weasel out of God's chastising hand and we think we really pulled one over on him, we wouldn't dare say it, but we think it, we're just asking for trouble. Now watch this. Forgiveness means that he no longer holds me guilty. I'm right in my relationship before God, but that does not mean that the consequences have been totally removed. All right, the next statement. And that is, the continuing consequences of our conduct is a painful truth for those who want sin without the consequence. CCS, the continuing consequences of our sin is a painful truth for those who want sin without the consequences. We have a humanistic religion today because that eliminates the consequences of sin. Get rid of God, get rid of the Bible, get rid of sin, get rid of the whole bit. And what can you do? You can live in sin and enjoy it and not worry about the consequence. The only problem says, the Bible says, those people are deceived. Whatsoever a man sows, he's going to reap. And when somebody tells me, well, I don't believe there are any consequences for sin after somebody's been forgiven, I'll tell you all you've got to do is read the Bible. The consequences are there, and sometimes they are tragic consequences. Listen, Nathan said to David, David, he said, the sword shall never leave your family. Never will it leave your family. And all of his life,
3: He suffered all kinds of results from all kinds of problems, of murder, rape, immorality. You go right down the line of the Ten Commandments. And his household was filled with misery. Let me ask you a question. Do you suppose that has anything to do with the condition of the American family? Do you suppose what we're talking about has anything to do with the heartache and the suffering that some of you, yourselves, may have been through in your life? All right. The sixth statement I want you to get here is this. The continuing consequences of our sin may be known only to the one who is guilty. The continuing consequences of our sin may be known only to the one who is guilty. You say, well, now, wait a minute. I thought you said a while ago that you couldn't keep it a secret. You can't keep it a secret to God. There's some things you can keep a secret. You say, well, but if it's known only to me, then there are no consequences. Wait a minute. What about the fear of being afraid of being caught? What about how that works on a person's mind, on their emotions, dividing their mind, draining their energy? How does that work in a person's relationship with other people? What does it do to that person's relationship with others? You could take most any sin. The idea that there are no consequences because no one else knows is totally irrelevant. Because you see, all consequence for sin begins where? In the man's spirit, in his relationship to God, in his own emotions, in his attitude toward himself, your own sense of his self-esteem. You see, because the world doesn't know about it doesn't mean there are no consequences. The consequence of sin always begins internally, works itself externally. You never get away with it. Be sure your sin will find you out. All right, the next thing I want you to notice is this. Number seven. The continuing consequences of our sin may be for the benefit of others, listen, may be for the benefit of others even more than for ourselves. The continuing consequences of our sin may be for the benefit of others even more than ourselves. Now, that depends upon the nature of the sin and who you are. Now, let me explain that. In the life of David, with his position as king of Israel, I believe that God was more concerned about what other people saw as the consequence of David's sin than for David, though he was very, very interested in David's life because he was God's own servant, a man after God's own heart. But Nathan said, the enemies will blaspheme the God of Israel because of what you've done. God could not afford to let David get by with his sin because of those who were around him, because of his own household, because of the people who followed him, because of the whole nation of Israel. And you see, God doesn't let us get by with our sin. We either must deal with it and deal with it quickly and correct it with a penitent heart. And even then, if God knows the consequences of it, will profit others, multitudes of others, he may expose the whole thing. When you and I sin against God, we ought to keep short accounts. How soon should you confess any and every sin? Immediately. You say, well, I'm going to do it when I get home. Wait a minute. You may have committed five more before you get home. You keep short accounts. In other words, God's people shouldn't have any bookkeeping to do about sin. If you've got something that you carry around in your spiritual pocket to keep up the things you've done wrong, you've got the wrong idea. You keep short accounts, immediately you confess it, get rid of it. God says he throws in the deepest sea, separates it as far as the east is from the west, immediately. And if we will deal with sin because we love God, because he's holy and we want to be what God wants us to be, our motivation is not because we don't want to get caught. Our motivation is love and admiration and devotion to God. We keep short accounts, you won't have many long-going consequences. They will be short consequences compared to the big ones if you keep short accounts. So listen, before you deliberately disobey God, you remember this. You could hit a domino that could ricochet some things in your life that you don't know is even set up to get knocked down. We're not to walk around, oh, I don't want to sin against God. That's not the motivation. The motivation is, God, I love you. I want to be everything you want me to be. I want your spirit living within me, free to be everything you want to be in me. Now, if I disobey God, I want to keep a short account so that there'll be no ongoing consequences of that sin. That is, it'll be so minor, it'll be something internally, or if I were to say something to hurt your feelings, I need to go to you immediately and correct that as soon as I found out about it, ask you to forgive me with a contrite spirit, and settle it. That'll stop it. You see, David's sin was not just a little sin. David was the king of Israel. So that puts him in a whole different category from you and me. But the more responsibility you and I have, the more far-reaching the consequences of our sin. And I'm saying all of that to say this. You can't sin isolated. You can't sin secretly. Sooner or later, it's going to catch up with you. Nobody but God himself and the devil may know about it. But he says, be sure your sin will find you out. The best way to handle sin is immediate confession before Almighty God, dealing with it. If somebody else is involved, deal with them and settle it right then and there. And you see, when you and I look back in our life and we see other people suffering because of what we've done, we need to deal with that and go back and retrace it and clean up the mess in our past. The real truth is that there are so many consequences to our sin, we'd never put them all together if God didn't clean them all up. Now remember what I said. Once you ask God to forgive you, you're forgiven. The consequences have primarily in mind a correcting motive. And if you're not saved tonight, my friend, the ultimate consequence of your disobedience is eternal separation from God, and you'll never be able to blame God if you go to hell, because you'll have to trample over the cross of Jesus Christ to get to hell. You'll have to trample over sermons, Bibles, tracts, witnesses people have given to you. You have to trample over every bit of that. And listen, when you stand before God and God says, depart from me, ye that worketh iniquity, I never knew. You say, well, hold it. I believe I deserve to get in. All God's going to have to say is turn around and look. And you look back down through your lifetime, and every sermon you've ever heard echoes in your heart. Every time you ever turned on the radio, watched the television, every time somebody ever witnessed you, every Bible you ever had, all that comes flashing back into your mind. You'll say, God, you're right, I deserve eternal hell. The ultimate consequence of sin is eternal separation from God. You can break that out right tonight. If you want to ask the Lord Jesus Christ to forgive you of your sin, my friend, listen, he'll forgive you. He'll clean up your life. He'll show you what you need to clean up in the past and what you can't clean up. And there may be some consequences, but I'll tell you one thing. I'd rather walk through the valley of the consequences with Jesus Christ by my side than by myself. And tonight, without him, that's where you are, by yourself. And not only that, if you're not saved and you're living in sin, you know what? You're multiplying the consequences in the future. You don't want to just look behind. You've got to look at the future and see what's going to happen. If you keep living the way you're living, you're going to destroy your family and multitudes of other people if you keep living in sin. Whatever you need to do, friend, look at it, evaluate it, and settle it. Stop the domino effect in your life of the consequences as they keep coming. You're the only one who can stop them in your life. You have to assume responsibility and clean up your life with God. Let's pray together. Our Father, we thank you for loving us. Thank you for the grace, the love, the mercy, the blood of Jesus Christ. And we ask you tonight in Jesus' name to save somebody in this place before it is absolutely and eternally too late. And all the rest of us, Father, who could look in our lives and see the effects of the past, or maybe that's not a problem, but forgetting the fact that on our everyday life, little consequences that begin to build up as a result of our sin, that we need to keep short accounts. Let there be a commitment tonight. Lord, I will keep short accounts, momentary accounts in my life, and we'll praise you and thank you for it in Jesus' name.
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3: When I was 14 years of age, my best friend and I were walking along the Dan River in my hometown, and we saw this little abandoned boat, and so we decided, well, nobody was around, and the paddles were broken, but we decided we'd take a little ride. So we shoved out, and we just began to drift down the river, paying no attention to anything hardly, and just began to talk and joke and carry on. And after we'd been drifting a little while, how long, I don't know, but all of a sudden we heard this roar. And we knew what that roar was. It was water going over the dam. And he looked at me and he said, Charles, I can't swim. We grabbed those paddles and start paddling, and we paddled and paddled as hard as we could till finally we got over close enough to the shore where it was shallow, and we jumped out and let the boat go and watched it go over the dam. And what started out that day as just pure fun almost ended up in disaster. And that is exactly what is happening to a lot of people. What starts out is fun, pure pleasure, no problem. And the next thing you know, you're on the rocks. Your life is shipwrecked because, you see, you just drifted. You didn't pay any attention to how fast you were moving. You gave little thought to what was ahead. You were just enjoying your life, just doing what you would like to do. But all of a sudden, everything changed. And so what we have to ask is this: am I going to float, or am I going to have a sense of direction and purpose in my life? Is this something I want to accomplish in life, something I want to achieve, or am I just going to take the easy way out and just float? My friend, to go with the current today is going to bring you disappointment and ultimately disaster. You need a rudder. You need a sense of direction. You need God in your life. He's the creator. He's the one who made you. He knows what he made you for. He knows where he wants you to go, what you want to accomplish. He knows that he wants to live his life in you and through you, and that your life will make an absolute change in the lives of other people. God has a sense of direction for you, and I can tell you this, it isn't easy. And it's not a matter of floating. You're not just going to get there by floating. You're going to get there sometimes by paddling very hard, because the current can sweep you right out to sea.
2: 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Is there someone who needs the truth that you just heard today? 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
4: Post-flood migrations. This is Ken Ham, an Aussie transplant with a passion for God's Word and the Gospel. Years ago, an earthquake followed by a tsunami devastated Japan. Debris was captured by ocean currents and washed up on the west coast of North America for years, bringing some voyages with it. Nearly 300 species not found in North America were found living in the debris. Now, this relatively small-scale event points to a much larger event in the past. The flood of Noah's day would have ripped up forests around the world. All this debris would have formed floating mats of vegetation, which would have been caught by ocean currents. These mats would have helped distribute plants and animals around the world after the flood.
5: There's so much more to learn about science, the Bible, creation, evolution, and the flood.

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1: Chapter 5. My son, attend unto my wisdom, and bow thine ear to my understanding, that thou mayest regard discretion, and that thy lips may keep knowledge. For the lips of a strange woman drop as an honeycomb, and her mouth is smoother than oil. But her end is bitter as wormwood, sharp as a two-edged sword. Her feet go down to death, her steps take hold on hell. Lest thou shouldest ponder the path of life, her ways are movable, that thou canst not know them. Hear me now, therefore, O ye children, and depart not from the words of my mouth. Remove thy way far from her, and come not nigh the door of her house, lest thou give thine honour unto others, and thy years unto the cruel. Lest strangers be filled with thy wealth, and thy labours be in the house of a stranger, and thou mourn at the last, when thy flesh and thy body are consumed, and say, how have I hated instruction, and my heart despised reproof, and have not obeyed the voice of my teachers, nor inclined mine ear to them that instructed me? I was almost in all evil in the midst of the congregation and assembly. Drink waters out of thine own cistern, and running waters out of thine own well. Let thy fountains be dispersed abroad, and rivers of waters in the streets. Let them be only thine own, and not strangers with thee. Let thy fountain be blessed, and rejoice with the wife of thy youth. Let her be as the loving hind and pleasant roe. Let her breast satisfy thee at all times, and be thou ravished always with her love. And why wilt thou, my son, be ravished with a strange woman, and embrace the bosom of a stranger? For the ways of man are before the eyes of the Lord, and he pondereth all his goings. His own iniquities shall take the wicked himself, and he shall be holden with the cords of his sins. He shall die without instruction, and in the greatness of his folly he shall go astray. Psalm 145. I will extol thee, my God, O King, and I will bless thy name forever and ever. Every day will I bless thee, and I will praise thy name forever and ever. Great is the Lord, and greatly to be praised, and his greatness is unsearchable. One generation shall praise thy works to another, and shall declare thy mighty acts. I will speak of the glorious honor of thy majesty, and of thy wondrous works, and men shall speak of the might of thy terrible acts, and I will declare thy greatness. They shall abundantly utter the memory of thy great goodness, and shall sing of thy righteousness. The Lord is gracious, and full of compassion, slow to anger, and of great mercy. The Lord is good to all, and his tender mercies are over all his works. All thy works shall praise thee, O Lord, and thy saints shall bless thee. They shall speak of the glory of thy kingdom, and talk of thy power, to make known to the sons of men his mighty acts, and the glorious majesty of his kingdom. Thy kingdom is an everlasting kingdom, and thy dominion endureth throughout all generations. The Lord upholdeth all that fall, and raiseth up all those that be bowed down. The eyes of all wait upon thee, and thou givest them their meat in due season. Thou openest thine hand, and satisfiest the desire of every living thing. The Lord is righteous in all his ways, and holy in all his works. The Lord is nigh unto all them that call upon him, to all that call upon him in truth. He will fulfill the desire of them that fear him. He also will hear their cry, and will save them. The Lord preserveth all them that love him, but all the wicked will he destroy. My mouth shall speak the praise of the Lord, and let all flesh bless his holy name forever and ever.
2: Chapter 8. Now of the things which we have spoken, this is the sum. We have such an high priest, who is set on the right hand of the throne of the majesty in the heavens, a minister of the sanctuary and of the true tabernacle which the Lord pitched, and not man. For every high priest is ordained to offer gifts and sacrifices, wherefore it is of necessity that this man have somewhat also to offer. For if he were on earth, he should not be a priest, seeing that there are priests that offer gifts according to the law, who serve unto the example and shadow of heavenly things, as Moses was admonished of God when he was about to make the tabernacle. For, see, saith he, that thou make all things according to the pattern showed to thee in the mount. But now hath he obtained a more excellent ministry, by how much also he is the mediator of a better covenant which was established upon better promises. For if that first covenant had been faultless, then should no place have been sought for the second. For finding fault with them, he saith, Behold, the days come, saith the Lord, when I will make a new covenant with the house of Israel and with the house of Judah, not according to the covenant that I made with their fathers in the day when I took them by the hand to lead them out of the land of Egypt, because they continued not in my covenant, and I regarded them not, saith the Lord. For this is the covenant that I will make with the house of Israel after those days, saith the Lord. I will put my laws into their mind, and write them in their hearts. And I will be to them a God, and they shall be to me a people. And they shall not teach every man his neighbor, and every man his brother, saying, Know the Lord, for all shall know me, from the least to the greatest. For I will be merciful to their unrighteousness, and their sins and their iniquities will I remember no more. In that he saith, A new covenant, he hath made the first old. Now that which decayeth and waxeth old is ready to vanish away. Chapter 7. Then said the high priest, Are these things so? And he said, Men, brethren, and fathers, hearken. The God of glory appeared unto our father Abraham when he was in Mesopotamia, before he dwelt in Charran, and said unto him, Get thee out of thy country and from thy kindred, and come into the land which I shall show thee. Then came he out of the land of the Chaldeans, and dwelt in Charran. And from thence, when his father was dead, he removed him into this land wherein ye now dwell. And he gave him none inheritance in it, no, not so much as to set his foot on, yet he promised that he would give it to him for a possession, and to his seed after him, when as yet he had no child. And God spake on this wise, that his seed should sojourn in a strange land, and that they should bring them into bondage, and entreat them evil 400 years. And the nation to whom they shall be in bondage will I judge, said God. And after that shall they come forth and serve me in this place. And he gave him the covenant of circumcision. And so Abraham begat Isaac, and circumcised him the 8th day. And Isaac begat Jacob, and Jacob begat the 12 patriarchs. And the patriarchs, moved with envy, sold Joseph into Egypt. But God was with him, and delivered him out of all his afflictions, and gave him favor and wisdom in the sight of Pharaoh, king of Egypt. And he made him governor over Egypt and all his house. Now there came a dearth over all the land of Egypt and Canaan, and great afflictions. And our fathers found no sustenance. But when Jacob heard that there was corn in Egypt, he sent out our fathers first. And at the second time Joseph was made known to his brethren. And Joseph's kindred was made known unto Pharaoh. Then sent Joseph, and called his father Jacob to him, and all his kindred, 70 souls. So Jacob went down into Egypt, and died he and our fathers, and were carried over into Sychem, and laid in the sepulchre that Abraham bought for a sum of money of the sons of Emor, the father of Sychem. But when the time of the promise drew nigh, which God had sworn to Abraham, the people grew and multiplied in Egypt, till another king arose, which knew not Joseph. The same dealt subtly with our kindred, and evil entreated our fathers, so that they cast out their young children, to the end they might not live. In which time Moses was born, and was exceeding fair, and nourished up in his father's house 3 months. And when he was cast out, Pharaoh's daughter took him up, and nourished him for her own son. And Moses was learned in all the wisdom of the Egyptians, and was mighty in words and in deeds. And when he was full 40 years old, it came into his heart to visit his brethren, the children of Israel. And seeing one of them suffer wrong, he defended him, and avenged him that was oppressed, and smote the Egyptian. For he supposed his brethren would have understood how that God by his hand would deliver them. But they understood not. And the next day he showed himself unto them as they strove, and would have set them at one again, saying, Sirs, ye are brethren, why do ye wrong one to another? But he that did his neighbor wrong thrust him away, saying, Who made thee a ruler and a judge over us? Wilt thou kill me as thou didst the Egyptian yesterday? Then fled Moses at this saying, and was a stranger in the land of Madian, where he begat two sons. And when 40 years were expired, there appeared to him in the wilderness of Mount Sinai an angel of the Lord, in a flame of fire in a bush. When Moses saw it, he wondered at the sight. And as he drew near to behold it, the voice of the Lord came unto him, saying, I am the God of thy fathers, the God of Abraham, and the God of Isaac, and the God of Jacob. Then Moses trembled, and durst not behold. Then said the Lord to him, Put off thy shoes from thy feet, for the place where thou standest is holy ground. I have seen the affliction of my people which is in Egypt, and I have heard their groaning, and am come down to deliver them. And now come, I will send thee into Egypt. This Moses, whom they refused, saying, Who made thee a ruler and a judge? The same did God send to be a ruler and a deliverer by the hand of the angel which appeared to him in the bush. He brought them out after that he had showed wonders and signs in the land of Egypt and in the Red Sea and in the wilderness 40 years. This is that Moses which said unto the children of Israel, A prophet shall the Lord your God raise up unto you of your brethren like unto me, him shall ye hear. This is he that was in the church in the wilderness with the angel which spake to him in the Mount Sinai and with our fathers, who received the lively oracles to give unto us, to whom our fathers would not obey, but thrust him from them, and in their hearts turned back again into Egypt, saying unto Aaron, Make us gods to go before us. For as for this Moses, which brought us out of the land of Egypt, we wot not what is become of him. And they made a calf in those days, and offered sacrifice unto the idol, and rejoiced in the works of their own hands. Then God turned and gave them up to worship the host of heaven. As it is written in the book of the prophets, O ye house of Israel, have ye offered to me slain beasts and sacrifices by the space of 40 years in the wilderness? Yea, ye took up the tabernacle of Moloch, and the star of your God, Remphan, figures which ye made to worship them. And I will carry you away beyond Babylon. Our fathers had the tabernacle of witness in the wilderness, as he had appointed, speaking unto Moses, that he should make it according to the fashion that he had seen, which also our fathers that came after brought in with Jesus into the possession of the Gentiles, whom God drave out before the face of our fathers unto the days of David, who found favor before God and desired to find a tabernacle for the God of Jacob. But Solomon built him an house. Howbeit, the Most High dwelleth not in temples made with hands, as saith the prophet. Heaven is my throne, and earth is my footstool. What house will ye build me, saith the Lord, or what is the place of my rest? Hath not my hand made all these things? Ye stiff-necked and uncircumcised in heart and ears, ye do always resist the Holy Ghost. As your fathers did, so do ye. Which of the prophets have not your fathers persecuted? And they have slain them which showed before of the coming of the Just One, of whom ye have been now the betrayers and murderers, who have received the law by the disposition of angels, and have not kept it. When they heard these things, they were cut to the heart, and they gnashed on him with their teeth. But he, being full of the Holy Ghost, looked up steadfastly into heaven, and saw the glory of God, and Jesus standing on the right hand of God, and said, Behold, I see the heavens opened, and the Son of Man standing on the right hand of God. Then they cried out with a loud voice, and stopped their ears, and ran upon him with one accord, and cast him out of the city, and stoned him. And the witnesses laid down their clothes at a young man's feet, whose name was Saul. And they stoned Stephen, calling upon God, and saying, Lord Jesus, receive my spirit. And he kneeled down and cried with a loud voice, Lord, lay not this sin to their charge. And when he had said this, he fell asleep.
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4: In three ways, because he is a Trinity. There's God the Father, God the Son, God the Holy Spirit. They're all God. And they're a member of the Trinity of God. God made us in His image, so we are also three-part beings, and we're to use every three of these parts in this life so they'll be ready for the next one. We're not only here to live this life out, we're here to prepare for the next one. So you need to know how to do that. The Bible tells us very simply how to do it. It says, we are spirit, soul, and body. Every single one of you are spirit, soul, and body. God wants to use all of these three parts in this life as well as the next one. Salvation is of the spirit. When you ask Christ into your life, your spirit is healed, your spirit is saved for eternity, not just in this world. We need to understand that. The second part is the soul. How are we to have salvation of the soul? Very simply, by studying the Word of God. This book we call the Bible is God's exact plan. It's not man's plan, it's God's plan. And we need to understand it. That's why we need to study it every single day. So, we receive Christ as our Savior. We change our thinking by studying the will of God. That's in the Word of God. Now the third part is today, and this is the part that many people completely ignore, and it's kind of crazy. The third part is of the Holy Spirit in us. He wants to save us in our body by doing what He wants us to do on the earth. You have to understand that. So three-part beings, receive Christ. Everybody needs to do that. The second part is to study His Word and look at things like He does. If you look at them like you do, it's not going to work. You got to look at it like He does. That He constantly shows us these three things, and I'm going to show you in the Word of God. Then the body is to be used on this earth to do the works of God. Now, this spirit, soul, and body starts out in the New Testament, in the Old Testament, excuse me. Go to Exodus chapter 12, verse 1. This is rather long, but I want you to see it. You're going to see the whole thing. Exodus chapter 12, verse 1. The Lord spoke unto Moses and Aaron in the land of Egypt, saying, next verse. Hallelujah. Verse 2. Exodus 12, 2. This month shall be unto you the beginning of months. It shall be the first month of the year to you. For you and I, it would be the salvation of our spirit. That is the first thing that God wants. Whether you're a teenager, but it's usually it's later than that. And with me, it was 30 years old, but with my dad, it was 65 years old. So it's not the same for everybody, but you have to, number one, have your spirit saved. That is what we call salvation. Next verse, verse 3. Hallelujah. We're going to go through this, and I hope a little quicker than this. But Exodus 12, 3. Okay. Exodus 12, 3. Speak ye unto all the congregation of Israel, saying, in the 10th day of the month, now look at this, they shall take to them every man a lamb. That's very important. According to the house of their fathers, a lamb for a house. This is number one. This is getting your spirit saved. Next verse. And if the household be too little for the lamb, let he and his neighbor get next unto the house, take it according to the number of souls, every man according to his eating, and shall make you count for the lamb. Next verse. Hallelujah. The lamb will be without blemish, a male of the first year. You shall take it out of the sheep and from the goats. This goat is going to represent, or the sheep, Jesus Christ as your Lord and Savior. This is Old Testament, but they had to do that in the Old Testament. They had to be, in a sense, saved, what's what we call it. Next verse, verse 6. And you shall keep it until the 14th day of the same month. The whole assembly, the congregation of Israel, shall kill it in the evening. This is a picture in the Old Testament of the death, burial, and then resurrection of Christ, we're going to see. This is throughout the Bible. This is the most important thing you need to understand. We're not here by accident. We're here for a purpose. God put us on this earth, number one, that our spirit would be saved for eternity. Now, there's only one way that's done. Romans 10, 9 and 10. You put that down. It says that you, out of your mouth, receive the Lord Jesus Christ as your Savior. You have to have a time where you did that. With me, it was 1970, February, on a Sunday night. I don't know the night, but I do know the month. And I know when I received Christ. I know exactly where I was. And you should know, if you don't know where it is, then you need to do it. If you don't know when you received Christ, or if you did, or you're not sure, then you have to make that sure. This is the Old Testament. Next verse. If thou wilt confess with thy mouth the Lord Jesus, shall believe in thine heart, God has raised him from the dead, thou shalt be saved. You got to express it with your mouth. There has to be a time where that took place. In other words, if it was now, it'd be roughly whatever time it is, 10 after 11, on the 16th in this year, 1926, or excuse me, 2026. And so that's when you're saved. That has to be done. Otherwise, you're going to be with Satan forever. But if you do this, you will be with God forever. Are you listening to me? God is giving us his plan in the Old Testament. Plus, he repeats it several times in different ways. Israel had been taken down to Egypt. They had been put into slavery. They were there until this point. And God said, now, here's what I want you to do. I want you to take a lamb or a goat, perfect, not sick, no blemish, nothing, representing Christ, and I want you to kill it in the evening. Doesn't have to be in the evening where you receive Christ, but this is just a picture of our spirit being saved. They did that. Now, they not only did that, listen to me carefully, they took the blood of that animal and they put it on the doorpost, on over the top of the door, over the two sides of the door. Now, you don't have to do that, but the point is that they were saved or protected by the blood. When the death angel came through, he could not touch that home or the people in it because of the blood on the doorpost. Satan cannot touch your life because of the blood of Jesus Christ on you, on your heart, on your spirit. He cannot touch you. He has to pass over you. That's why they call it the Passover. And he has to pass over you. He cannot do any damage to you when you do that. Now, That's just the first part. He's going to say something else to this. He said, after you eat of the lamb and partake of it and say all the right things, get ready to do something that I want you to do. In this case, it was to leave Egypt. Egypt represented the world. He said, you're no longer guided by the world. You need to be guided by God. Very simple. So you have to be saved. If you haven't been saved, then you're not in the plan of God. You can go to church and be as nice as you can possibly be and still be lost as ever if you have not, at a point in time, received Christ as Savior. Okay, that's the first part. There's three parts to salvation. If you're saved in the first part, you're saved forever. But the second part is you're to learn the God's way of God's. I want us to look at Romans 12:2. Romans 12:2. Put this down, because this tells you the second thing. Romans 12:2. Be not conformed to this world. In other words, don't believe everything you see on TV and at the movies and all this other nonsense. Be not conformed to this world. Be transformed by what? This is the only way you can be transformed. The second part of salvation, this is the part that's getting you ready for what God wants to do in your life. He puts you on this earth for a purpose. But you can't find it out until you accept him as Savior. And then the second part is study the Word of God. After I received Christ, I studied the Word of God for 2 years. The preacher I was under taught the Bible verse by verse, and I learned it. And I studied it practically every day. I'm not saying every day, but practically every day. And so he's getting us ready for the third part. Now you have to decide whether you're doing this or not. Number one, have you received Christ? Okay, also be baptized. That's part of that. If you haven't been baptized, then talk to me about it. We're going to baptize down the road here. And so you're going to baptize. But here's the third part that I want to talk about today that you are to be involved in. The third part is, very simply, God has a plan for you. So you receive him as Savior. You study the Word of God to find out how God thinks, because it's going to be the same now, and it's going to be the same in eternity, and so on. God will not change what he puts in his Word. So that's why you need to do it. So the second plan of God is to save the soul, and you do that by studying the Word of God. Now, this includes everything in the Bible, but go to Exodus chapter 20 and verse 1. Exodus 20, verse 1. I want you to see where these things are. Exodus 20, verse 1. And God spoke all these words, saying, this he spoke to them in the desert. The desert part of our life is where we learn the Word of God. Okay, next verse. Verse 2. I am the Lord thy God, which has brought you out of the land of Egypt. In other words, I saved you from bondage, out of the house of bondage. Verse 3. Thou shalt have no other gods before me. God means what he says. There were people in the Bible that had all kinds of gods. They were wrong. They were only to have one. You're only to have one. Okay, next verse. Thou shalt not make any graven image or likeness of anything that's in heaven above or that's in earth beneath, whether it's in the water or under the earth. In other words, you not to make statues of gods. Even I don't think it's a good idea to have a statue of the God, to be honest with you. I don't think so. So anyway, put down Exodus 12, 1 through 20, and there you have what is called the law of God, and we are not to disobey that law. Go to Exodus 20 through, Exodus 12, 1 through 20, and you'll get the law of God, which you are not to disobey God in any of those things. Okay, so that's the second part. We're to learn God's word and what God's plan is and so on. And now we want to go we want to see our body, quote, saved by doing what God wants us to do now on this earth. I'm just telling you what God says. And you say, well, I haven't done this yet. Well, now's the time. Then they were going to the promises and so forth. Now God wants to have you serve him by your body. So it's spirit, you get saved forever. Soul, you learn the thinking and the ways of God. Now it is Holy Spirit, which will teach you and train you and lead you into what he wants you to do. Now, I'll give you an example of this in my own life, which I've told before. I was managing stores for S.S. Kresge or Kmart, same outfit. And I've told this many times, but I was doing that, thought I was going to be doing it all my life. But I was studying the Word of God because I'd been saved. And I was walking to work and memorizing Scripture. This day I was walking to work and all of a sudden I hear this voice say, you're going to teach and preach the Word of God. I said, what? He told me that for 7 days. I want you to teach and preach the Word of God. The seventh day I said, okay, Lord, whatever you want. And then I began the process of doing in this life what he wanted me to do. Now that's what you need to do. You need to get saved. You need to receive Christ with your mouth. At a certain time in history, you are saved forever. You can't lose it. The Holy Spirit comes to live in you. You publicly baptize so that people know that you're saved. That's the point of baptism, primarily. Then, then you have to study the Word of God in order to know what the way God thinks and what he puts you on this earth for. It may not be teach and preach the Word of God like I do, or it may not be a missionary. It may just be pray for every person in your home and your pray for your fellow workers and pray for your family and be constantly seeking God in his word and all this kind of thing. It's whatever God tells you he has prepared you for. Put up Deuteronomy 1:19. Deuteronomy 1:19. I'm going to show you this is in the Word of God. I never realized it until I found that out. And when he departed from Horeb, he went through all the great and terrible wilderness, what you saw, by the way of the mountain of the Amorites, as the Lord our God commanded us. And we came to Kadesh Barnea. The point here is, go to the next verse. Next verse. And I said unto you, you came to the mountain of the Amorites with the Lord your God does give unto us. Next verse. Behold, the Lord thy God has set the land before you. Go up and possess it. By land, he means what I want you to do. This is the third thing that we need to understand as part of salvation. God has set the land before you. Go up and possess it. As the Lord thy God, thy fathers, has said unto you, fear not, neither be discouraged. But, so number one, receive Christ, your soul, your spirit saved. Number two, study the Word of God daily. You might miss a day here and there. He understands. But the point is, study the Word of God daily. Start thinking like God does, not like the world does. The world's crazy. All you got to do is watch a little TV. You find that out real quick. If you watch the news. Now, but God said, now, I've set before you what I want you to do. But you have to possess it. You have to say, yes, Lord, I will do it. Guide me and help me do what you want me to do on this earth. And he'll do it. That's the third thing. That's our body. First is spirit, salvation. Next is soul, knowing the will of God and the way he thinks. Third, do what God says. If you don't do what God says, you're missing. You'll still go to heaven. You won't get the rewards you would normally get by doing what God wants you to do on this earth. Go to Deuteronomy 1:19. When we departed from Horeb, we went through all the great and terrible wilderness. Now, the wilderness here was where Israel went when they got out of Egypt. This is the where they learned God's ways. This is where the Ten Commandments were given. This is blah, blah, blah. Okay. Now, it says, though, we went through all the great and terrible wilderness, which you saw by the way of the mountain of God. As the Lord our God commanded us, and we came to Kadesh Barnea, next verse. And I said unto you, you are coming to the mountain of the Amorites, which the Lord our God does give unto us. In verse 21, next verse. Behold, the Lord thy God set the land before you, go up and possess it. This is what you do in your body. As the Lord God of your fathers has said unto you, fear not, neither be discouraged. Number one, they got saved out of Egypt. We got saved out of a lost condition. Number two, we get into the Word of God and find out what God's doing, what his will is, why we're here on this earth. We discover that. We study that. Number three is our body is to be used by God on this earth. And so God said, I want you to leave Egypt. I want you to leave the wilderness. And I want you to go into the promised land. The promised land is what God has for you now in your life. It could be just praying for your family. You should pray for every one of your family members. If they're not saved, pray the Holy Spirit would draw them to Christ. If they are saved, pray that they'll study the Word of God and do what God wants them to do. That's our responsibility. Pray for your family. Pray they get saved. Pray they understand what God's doing. Pray they start doing in their body what God wants them to do. I'm telling you the whole thing. I was saved in a church where they said the Holy Spirit was of the devil. Is that crazy or what? And I started talking about the Holy Spirit, and they said, you can leave. They told me to leave. I did. Went to another church. And I was called from that church to this one. And I've been doing what God called me to do for 52 years. It was teach and preach the Word of God. That's what he put me on this earth for. He also put me on the earth to lead people to Christ, as he did you. You're not here just to put in your time. You're here to find out what God wants you to do. Number one is lead other people to Christ, tell other people about Jesus, heal the sick. Jesus said, do what I did. That's of the body. That's the third part of this thing. Jesus said, you heal the sick, you raise the dead, you teach people the word of God, you do whatever down the line. He didn't say you had to be a preacher. You could have a Bible study in your home, or you could go to a Bible study and lead it in somebody else's home, whatever. But you have to understand, God put us on this earth to do three things. Number one, get saved. Number two, know his word. Number three, do what he wants you to do. To be complete, that's what you have to do. So you need to be praying about that. It might just be to be a prayer warrior. It might be to go to Africa, but that's just a few missionaries. Kind of interesting. I've been reading about a guy named John Lake. He had a healing ministry. That was his ministry. 100,000 people got healed in 10 years in Spokane, Washington, under his ministry. 10 years. 10,000 people got healed. That was his calling. Are you listening to me? Yes. He didn't stop at salvation. He didn't stop at reading the Bible. He didn't stop when God said, here's what I want you to do. He started in Africa. It was very interesting if you read his story. And he got people saved there and healed and all that kind of stuff. He ended up in Spokane, Washington. And listen to this. Spokane, Washington, in his day, became the most healed city in the United States because of the ministry God gave to him. Now, yours might not be healing, but you should be able to pray for people to be healed and so forth. Now, so there's three things God wants you to do. He's going to show you his plans. In the Old Testament, Jesus showed us how to do it. He showed his disciples what to do. They were to receive him as Savior. They were to teach the word of God. And they were to pray for people and heal people and lead people to Christ and have prayer meetings and start churches and do all kinds of stuff. You may not be called to do that, but you've been called to. Said, behold, the Lord thy God has set the land before you. Go up and possess it, as the Lord of thy fathers has said unto you, fear not, neither be discouraged. We're not here just to waste time. We're not even here to do our thing particularly. It might be run a business, but yet help people. It might be accumulate funds and help people with nothing. It might be pray for the sick. It might be all of the above. But we're not here just to put in our time and die. That's not why we're here. I'm sorry. It's go to church. He said, don't forget, so many Christians have done this. Don't forget the assembling of yourselves together. It might be a house church. It might be a building church. It might be a whatever it is. But you are to be involved in greeting other Christians and doing things with them. It's the same in the New Testament. Number one, John 3:16. Put that up. Here's the same thing as in the Old Testament. Old Testament, they were in Satan's territory in Egypt. God took them out. He saved them. He brought them into a place of the desert where they were to learn the word of God. Then he said, I want you to go into the promised land I promised you, which is where they're at now. And but the interesting thing about it was the people that came out of Egypt wouldn't go into the promised land. Their kids went in. They were 40 years in the desert trying to learn what God wanted them to learn. They didn't do it. They didn't want to. And God said, okay, I'm going to send your kids in. So he had Joshua, Moses died, he had Joshua take the people that were in the desert into the promised land, and they developed the nation of Israel. I hope you're listening. That was God's plan for them. Three things. Get saved, learn the word of God, do what God wants you to do. That's the issue. 3:16, God so loved the world, gave his only begotten Son, that whosoever believed in him should not perish, but have everlasting life. That's salvation. That's what God wants. And also, it's on through past that, but anyway, that's part of it. Then, go to Romans 12:1. This is, it's kind of backwards here, but this is what you do with your body. I beseech you therefore, brethren, by the mercies of God, that you present your what? Your what? Body is a living sacrifice, wholly acceptable unto God, which is your reasonable service. You are to, in other words, once you get saved and you study the word of God, you say, Lord, what do you want me to do? Now, it might just be pray for people in Walmart. I don't know what God wants you to do. I do in some cases. I'll show you some places. But anyway, go to the next verse. Now, this is your where you transfer your mind by the renewing, by being in the Word of God. It's kind of backwards here. But be not conformed to this world. Don't be like the world. Be transformed by the renewing of your mind. You may prove what is that good and acceptable and perfect will of God. That's the thing. Do what God tells you to do. And right in this particular case, Romans 12:1 was do what God wants you to do. Romans 12:2, transfer your mind by the word of God. That's actually the second thing. The first thing then, the third thing, is to do what God wants you to do. And I understand that some people are sick and can't come to church, but if they can't do that, they ought to have a Bible study in their home. Or somehow they study the Word of God with other people. We're not here for to be ourselves. We're here to be involved in something. Now, put up, let's see. I think it's Luke 13:19. I haven't got my glasses on, so I should know. Put up Luke 13:19. It's like a grain of mustard seed which a man took and cast into his garden and grew and waxed a great tree. The fowls of the air lodged in the branches of it. In this particular situation, it's kind of interesting because God wants us to do things. We plant a seed, that thing grows and produces fruit, and you get credit for the fruit. But you have to plant it. You have to pray for people. You have to get involved with somebody that needs help. The third part is to help people. That's what Jesus said. Jesus said, he told his disciples, okay, I'm going to heaven. You guys do what I did. They said, what? Yes, I want you to heal the sick. I want you to give extra. If you have extra money, give it to people that need it. Help people some way or another. There's three things. God shows us his plan, observes as he leads us. Now I want to look at some other scriptures. Matthew 23:11. I'm going to look at some scriptures here because I want you to see what God is telling us. We can't make up our own way with God. But he that is greatest among you, be your servant. We're on this earth to serve God. I want you to see that. It says so right there. Okay, put up John 5:19. John 5:19. They answered Jesus and said unto him, Verily, verily, I say unto you, the Son can do nothing of himself, but what he sees the Father do, for whatever things he does, these also does the Son likewise. Jesus said, I came to this earth to serve the Father. What he does, I do. Next verse. The Father loves the Son, showed him all things that himself doeth, and he will show him greater works than these, that you may marvel. Next verse. For as the Father raises up the dead and quickens them, even so the Son quickens whom he will. He raised people from the dead. I've only raised one, but there's some missionaries said they've raised as many as 25 people from the dead. We're here to serve God. Next verse. For the Father judges no man, but has committed all judgment unto the Son. Next verse. That all men should honor the Son even as they honor the Father. He that honors not the Son honors not the Father, which has sent him. Next verse. Verily, verily, I say unto you, he that hears my word, believes on him that sent me, has everlasting life, and shall not come in condemnation, but is passed from death to life. Next verse. Verily, verily, I say unto you, the hour is coming, and now is, when the dead shall hear the voice of the Son of God, and they that hear shall live. Next verse. For as the Father has life in himself, so he's given to the Son to have life in himself, who has given, I might say, to you, because you can pray for somebody to be raised from the dead. They may or not be raised, but some will, some won't. I don't know the reason for that. Only God does. Next verse. And has given him authority to execute judgment also, because he's the Son of Man. And then the next verse. Marvel not at this, for the hour is coming, in which all that are in the grave shall hear his voice. But in the meantime, you are representing Christ on this earth if you are a Christian. So you have to see what Christ did, and you're to do some of the same things. He will tell you specifically what he wants you to do. He told me specifically what he wanted me to do. He didn't say where, he didn't say when, but he said, do it. I said, yes, sir, whatever you say. Okay, put up Matthew 26:39. Matthew 26:39. I'm going to show you the Word of God is alive and powerful. We need to understand. He went a little further and fell on his face and prayed, saying, O my Father, if it's possible, let this cup pass from me. Nevertheless, not as I will, but thou will. In other words, Jesus said, Father, I'll do what you want me to do. We are to say, Jesus, I will do what you want me to do. I'm telling you how to be complete in Christ. If you're saved in your spirit, you're going to heaven. If you know the Word of God on the earth, you'll be able to do then what he wants you to do. Whatever that might be. Okay. And he went a little further and fell on his face and prayed, said, Oh, Father, if it's possible, let this cup pass from me. Nevertheless, not as I will, but as you will. He said, Lord, I don't want to go to the cross. And Jesus said, a father said, yes, you do. You go. You're going to obey me. Jesus said, yes, sir. That's exactly what we're to do. All right. Now put up 1 John 1:7. 1 John 1:7. If we walk in the light as he is in the light, we shall have fellowship one with another. We shall have fellowship one with another. You're not here in church just to be here. We're also to be in fellowship with other Christians. And the blood of Jesus Christ, his Son, cleanses us from all sin. some Christians get into sin because they don't fellowship with other Christians, which God says to do. Now, we are to serve with joy. God told me a long time ago, whenever I go in Walmart, pray. If there's anybody for me to pray with, anybody for me to help, anybody for me to whatever. And occasionally, he shows me somebody and says, go to that person and pray for them. So I go and ask

serve with joy. We should get up every day and say, Lord, I'll do whatever you want me to do. If you have something specific, tell me. If it's just in general, start to get in the Word and pray, I'll do that. Serve Christ, spirit, soul, and body. Be His and His alone. Ezekiel 34:24. I'm showing you what the Bible says. Are we doing it? And I, the Lord, will be their God, and my servant David, a prince among them. I, the Lord, have spoken it. David became a king because God wanted him to do it, and he did what God wanted him to do. David wasn't any different than you. He grew up as a kid, had no clue he was going to be a king, had no clue he was going to kill a giant. He didn't know any of that stuff. But God showed him, and he did it. That's what God wants us to do. And my servant David, a prince among them, I, the Lord, have spoken. Next verse. And I will make them a covenant of peace, and will cause evil beasts to cease out of the land. Look at that. They shall dwell safely in the wilderness and sleep in the woods. Next verse. I will make them and the places round about my hill a blessing. I will cause the shower to come down in his season. There shall be a shower of blessings. Next verse. And the tree of the field shall yield their fruit. The earth shall yield her increase. They shall be safe in their land. They shall know that I am the Lord, when I have broken the bands of their yoke and delivered them out of the hand of those that serve themselves of them. That's just very simply what God wants. Okay, put up Colossians 3:16. This is the kind of life God wants us to have. I want you to see this, because usually this came from God. Colossians 3:16. Let the word of Christ dwell in you richly in all wisdom. That's every believer that's here. Let the word of God dwell in you. You may not understand all the Bible's saying, but God will show you what he wants you to know. Teaching and admonishing one another in psalms, hymns, spiritual songs. Praise and worship is also very important. Singing with grace in your hearts to the Lord. One of the greatest times in our life should be in church praising him. You hear what I just said? I hope you heard it. Next verse. And whatsoever you do in word or deed, do all in the name of the Lord Jesus Christ, I'm going to say, giving thanks to God and the Father by him. Whatever you do, you didn't do it on your own. If it's of God, he did it through you. Thank him for it. Thank him for it. Our lives should be different than most people's lives. Serve in the church. You can serve in the church. When I first got saved, they wanted me to sing in the choir. I sang in the choir. They wanted me to cut bushes outside of the church. I cut bushes. They wanted me to teach a class of 5-year-old boys, would you believe? That wasn't my thing, but I did it anyway because they asked me to do it. And I think God used me in whatever way. That was just on my way to do what I'm doing. So God just may want you to serve in the church. He might want you to have a home Bible study. Maybe you don't even teach it. You might just provide the home. Somebody else teach it. I'll try to teach it in somebody's home if you want. Or I will pray you teach it. I don't have to teach it. Serve in the church. It's kind of interesting that right now Sherry McCoy is teaching

0: two girls where we eat. She's teaching them right now. That's what God called her to do, teach her family the things of God. Hallelujah, praise the Lord. And let the Holy Spirit guide you in what you do. I say every morning when I get up, Holy Spirit, I want to do exactly what you want me to do today. Whatever that might be. I have no idea. Sometimes I do. We should serve him the rest of our life on the earth. Put up 1 Corinthians 6:19. I don't think we've looked at that one. 1 Corinthians 6:19. It says, what? Know ye not that your body is the temple of the Holy Spirit, our ghost, which is in you, which you have of God, and you are not your own? If you do what you want to do all the time, then you're in the wrong ball game. Yes, we should take care of our family. Yes, we should feed our family. Yes, we should work and provide for our family. But we also should do in our family what God wants us to do. Come on, let's get serious. Next verse. For you are bought with a price. Therefore glorify God in your body and in your spirit, which are God's. In our body, it's being doing what God wants us to do. In our spirit, it's knowing God as our Savior and Lord. In our soul, it's knowing how God thinks by the Word of God. The point is, are you a full part Christian? That's the point. Next verse. Now concerning the things whereof I wrote you, it's good for a man not to touch a woman. Next verse. That you're not married to. Nevertheless, to avoid fornication, let every man have his own wife, let every woman have her husband. You don't have to be married, but be married to God for sure. Next verse. Let the husband render his wife the due benevolence, and likewise also the wife unto her husband. We're supposed to be in chapter 6. Let's go 1 Corinthians 6:19. Hallelujah. There we go. 6:19. Here we go. What? Know ye not that your body is the temple of the Holy Spirit, which is in you, which you have of God? You are not your own. We're not on this earth just to do what we want. We can do some things we want and enjoy it. You can enjoy a ball game or something. But the point is, mainly, we're here to do what God wants. Next verse. For you are bought with a price, therefore glorify God with your body and your spirit, which are God's. Okay, next verse. Now concerning things wherever wrote you, it's not good for a man not to touch a woman. That's talking about somebody you're not married to. You're not supposed to have sexual relationships with them. It's not God's plan. It's not God's will. It is a sin. Okay, next verse. Nevertheless, to avoid fornication, let every man have his own wife, every woman have her own husband. So on, okay. So we belong to Christ in our spirit, soul, and body. Three things. We're saved in our spirit. We're getting God's mind, his thinking into our thinking. We're saved in our soul. And then we do what God wants us to do. And have a Bible study, have a home group, have a serve in church, help people, that you know to help, pray for your family, do whatever. That's a fact. So we need to understand that. So what are we to do as Christians? This is very important. We need to understand salvation is not the end of it. It's the beginning of it. Are you getting it? Salvation, it is the beginning. We are to be saved in our spirit in order to be with Christ forever. If you are saved in your spirit, you can't lose that. You cannot be lost after that point, whenever that was. You can still sin, but you should confess that to the Lord so he can use you. There are Christians that God can't use because they like some sin and they won't give it up. But you need to give it up. If it's not good for you, spirit, soul, or body, give it up. And so that's the point. We need to know how God thinks, what God wants, what his plan is. He doesn't tell us everything in eternity, but I tell you, I have a feeling in eternity that if we are pleasing to him here, we're going to be able to be pleasing to him there. We're not going to be sitting around doing nothing. The Bible doesn't tell us what's going to go on to eternity, but I have a feeling that we'll be able to serve God forever. Everybody say forever. And we got to start somewhere. We got to start here. We got to do what God wants us to do, whatever that is. I don't know if he wants me to preach much longer or not. I got to get that word from him because there are not too many preachers my age preaching. But the point is, I want you to be what God wants you to be. I want you to get a blessing when you're with him in heaven. I want you to do the right thing now. Not for me, but for the Lord. That's the point. And so I'm going to preach truth. I'm going to preach what the Bible says. And I'm going to try to get it across to you so that you will do what God wants you to do. I think he has more for this church to do. I think he wants some to have Bible studies in their home or do a Bible study in somebody else's home. Churches start from home groups. The original church was in home groups. I'm talking about Gentile churches. Israel was the temple and synagogues. But for the Gentiles, it was house churches up until about 300 AD after Christ. Then they started building buildings. That wasn't particularly the best plan. It works, but it's okay. But what really God really wants, he particularly wants you to be involved in either Wednesday night service where you learn the Word of God verse by verse. If you can't come to it, you can watch it on TV, that service we have on Wednesday night. I'm teaching through Ephesians, one of the most important books in the Bible. I'm about 3 weeks into it. I think I did the first chapter. So anyway, whatever, you need to be involved in what God's doing. Coming to church on Sunday is good, but it's not everything. You need to be involved during the week. Every day you should be praying. Every day you should be reading the Word. Every day you should be involved in what God wants you to do. Now, and also every meeting we have like this should be open for prayer, for different things, for healing, for deliverance from demonic powers, from whatever it is. And I'm here, I can tell you right now the truth. that, and I don't judge people, it's not my business. I'm to tell them to teach you the truth. But the point is, if you are involved in some kind of sin that's keeping you from doing what God wants you to do, if I find out about it, I'll probably talk to you about it. I'm not going to command you to do something. That's God's business. But I will tell you that probably what you're doing is wrong. And I need to do it. But come to church, get involved in the praise, because praise at home and praise at church is extremely important.
1: If you would receive the Lord Jesus Christ as your personal Savior, please repeat this prayer after me. Dear Heavenly Father, I'm a sinner and lost, but I believe that the Lord Jesus Christ died on the cross for me, and that He rose from the dead on the third day, and right now I receive the Lord Jesus Christ as my personal Savior and Lord. Thank you, Lord, for saving me. Our phone number is 962-1477. That's 962-1477. This is Pelly Road Christian Fellowship.
2: I was waiting that he will die. But when they concluded their prayer, this child opened his eyes for the first time in 4 weeks. 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
3: Cast yourself in. Yasser hated Christians, and yet two of them had the audacity to ask to pray for his dying comatose cousin.
2: Those two people stood right next to the bed of this child, and they started to pray. And this touched me so deeply, because they spoke directly with God as if they would know Him personally. They prayed with compassion. I hated them, and they pray and say, God, please, please. I would not have prayed the same way for them. I would have said, God, kill them, wipe them out, but not to pray and ask something good for them.
3: 10 hours after Yasser's cousin was healed, Yasser's hateful heart was transformed by Jesus. 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FrontiersUSA.org.
4: 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As an author, speaker, and the founder of Phyllis Schlafly Eagles, Mrs. Schlafly spent an astounding 70 years in public service, protecting and defending the Constitution, the unborn, and America's sovereignty. 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
5: One of the most persistent myths about America's founding is that the men who built this nation were deists, individuals who believed in a distant, hands-off God who wound up the universe like a clock and then just walked away. Well, that is certainly a convenient story for those who want to scrub Christian faith from our nation's founding. But the glaring historical problem is that claim simply isn't true. Deism, properly defined, holds that God created the world but does not intervene in it. Well, by that definition, almost none of the founders would qualify, including the two most often cited as examples. Thomas Jefferson is one of those examples. But consider the words of his 1785 work, Notes on the State of Virginia, carved into the walls of his own memorial. I tremble for my country when I reflect that God is just, that his justice cannot sleep forever. Well, that's no deist speaking. That is a man afraid of divine judgment on a nation that permitted slavery. A true deist would have no such fear, because a deist's God doesn't judge any man. Well, then there's Ben Franklin, widely considered the least religious of the founders. At a moment of crisis during the 1787 Constitutional Convention, when deadlock threatened to collapse the entire proceedings, Franklin rose and asked his fellow delegates a pointed question. How is it that they had not once thought of humbly applying to the Father of Lights to illuminate their understanding? He reminded them during the Revolution they had prayed daily in that very room, and their prayers were heard and graciously answered. He moved then that every session of the convention begin with prayer. A deist would never appeal to answered prayer because a deist's God doesn't answer. The faith of our founders was not always orthodox, and in some cases it did change over time. But it was never mere deism. It was a faith that trembled before a God who governs in the affairs of men, and who notices when a sparrow falls, as Franklin said in 1787. The true history of the faith of our founding fathers is a very different national foundation than the one secularists would prefer to create. As we celebrate 250 years of the United States of America, don't fall victim to historical revisionism. Celebrate the real story, the real history of our nation's independence. And stay grounded and informed with us at phyllisschlafly.com. Again, that's phyllisschlafly.com. And join us again for the Phyllis Schlafly Report.
6: September 5th, The Better Plan. Have you ever had a bad case of tunnel vision? This happens when we get so fixated on something that we're blind to what's right around us. Like the super fan who's so tuned into the game, he doesn't realize he's just dumped over the chip dip. Our attention keeps us focused on one thing and one thing only. But what if it also keeps us from missing something better? That same superfan might not even notice if one of the professional athletes walked up beside him. His eyes are on the screen, the scoreboard, every play, every second. In a similar way, we can often miss the greater plan God has for us because we're so set on obtaining the things we want. Tiona was like that. She was desperate for love and acceptance, but her pursuit of these things nearly caused her to miss God's deeper, richer gifts. She's here to share with us her true story on this Unshackled Daily Devotional.
7: I was mistrustful and rebellious. I desperately wanted a close-knit family and a stable home. And when my parents split for the second time, I turned to a guy. Surprisingly, he took me to church, where I heard and understood but didn't embrace the gospel, which would have made such a difference in my life. Liberal college classes mocked everything I had heard in church, calling faithfulness and faith a foolish vestige of the past. These new ideas added to my disillusionment. Breaking up with my boyfriend dropped me into depression, and I decided to commit suicide. I planned to buy and consume a bottle of sleeping pills. I confided in a Christian friend who told me that God had a plan for my life that was good, but I couldn't learn about that plan until I gave my life to Christ. She said she would be praying constantly for me to take God's gift of salvation. After we talked, I went to my room and knelt, giving my life to Jesus and asking Him to be my Savior. The peace that swept over me was unbelievable. I began reading the Bible and going to church. My relationship with my mom improved drastically. That summer, I worked at a youth camp where I met the man I married. God had a plan for my life, all right, a plan that is still unfolding. Don't miss His plan for your life.
6: 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Friend, God has gifts for us that we can't yet comprehend. But are you willing to discover them? If so, make sure you can see past your own agenda. Slow down. Seek God's will. Surrender to His direction so you don't miss the plan He has in store for you. 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
8: Hi, I'm Pastor Keith Manley with today's reflection of grace. Friend, do you ever feel overlooked? Isaiah chapter 49 and verse 15 through 16 reminds us this: "I will not forget you. See, I have engraved you on the palms of my hands." You are always on God's mind and in His heart. When you feel invisible, remember you are seen, you are loved, and you are cherished by your Creator. In times of isolation and adversity, we may feel abandoned and we wonder if anyone truly cares about us. It can even be challenging to believe that God remembers us. But friend, God's word reassures us that we are not forgotten. No matter what the circumstances you face, know that God sees you. He knows you intimately. He remembers your sorrows and your joys, and He knows the pain that you're going through. You are not forgotten. And that's today's Reflection of Grace.
9: Chapter 9. And the fifth angel sounded, and I saw a star fall from heaven unto the earth. And to him was given the key of the bottomless pit, and he opened the bottomless pit. And there arose a smoke out of the pit, as the smoke of a great furnace, and the sun and the air were darkened by reason of the smoke of the pit. And there came out of the smoke locusts upon the earth, and unto them was given power, as the scorpions of the earth have power. And it was commanded them that they should not hurt the grass of the earth, neither any green thing, neither any tree, but only those men which have not the seal of God in their foreheads. And to them it was given that they should not kill them, but that they should be tormented 5 months. And their torment was as the torment of a scorpion when he striketh a man. And in those days shall men seek death, and shall not find it, and shall desire to die, and death shall flee from them. And the shapes of the locusts were like unto horses prepared unto battle, and on their heads were as it were crowns like gold, and their faces were as the faces of men, and they had hair as the hair of women, and their teeth were as the teeth of lions, and they had breastplates as it were breastplates of iron, and the sound of their wings.
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12: 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You stay on the trails and stick with me. There's adventures to be had there, too.
13: Come on, CJ, jump!
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11: Insight for Living is proud to present Paws and Tails. Howdy, and welcome to Wildwood. It's another normal school day, but if you're a student of Miss Harbor's, a normal school day can be mighty unusual. She's getting the class to think about what they want to become when they grow up. Some teachers might read descriptions of jobs and careers, but Miss Harbor is teaching this lesson wearing a fish bowl on her head and a painter's jumpsuit.
15: Good morning, class. Okay. Class, who can tell me what I do for a living?
16: Are you a deep sea diver?
15: I am not a deep sea diver, but good guess, CJ.
17: Oh!
15: Goose?
17: I think you are a light bulb.
15: No.
18: I think you're an astronaut.
15: Ned, that is correct.
19: Ned! I don't think that you can become an astronaut.
15: And why not?
19: Because it's just science fiction. They can write stories about it, but it's not possible.
18: Maybe not yet.
15: Exactly.
16: Hey, that's two smart things in a row.
18: I'm having a good day.
15: That's why I've got to get this thing off.
20: Oh, well, that's better. That's exactly why I'm dressed as an astronaut. I want you to stretch your imaginations. Just because we can't do it right now doesn't mean we won't be able to one day. If you have a longing to become something, you should pursue it, even if it seems impossible.
18: Oh!
20: Yes, Multi?
18: I've always wanted to be owner.
21: What do you mean, owner?
18: You know, owner of, like, the world.
20: Of course.
18: What? What?
20: With that in mind, I want you all to give your progress reports to the class on your What I Want to Be When I Grow Up project. Tell us what you want to become, and then tell us what your project will be. CJ?
16: Oh, my project is over here, and it's almost done.
18: Teacher's pet.
16: I want to become an architect. I am building a castle out of sugar cubes.
0: CJ, that's a great idea.
16: Thank you.
21: Ooh, sugar. I like it.
20: Very nice, CJ. I especially love the spires and the parapets.
16: The tall, skinny parts?
20: Precisely.
16: Oh, yeah. Thanks.
21: Spires and parapets. Oh, nicely done.
16: I have spires and parapets.
20: Goose, what is your project going to be?
17: Me? Oh, yes. Well, I want to become an artist. I am going to paint this.
20: Wow. That's great.
17: Thanks. It's just a sketch now, but I'll paint it for the project.
16: That's amazing.
17: It's not really done yet, but I call it True Victory.
0: Oh, hold it up higher.
17: Oh, sure. The soldier will be wearing chain mail. And instead of holding up his sword, I think I'll change it to him holding a flag. Well, I haven't done his face yet, because I haven't decided what he looks like.
21: Well, it's very nice if you like great art, but it's no sugar cube castle with spires and parapet.
16: Not a parapet to be seen.
21: Uh-uh.
20: Goose, I think you are well on your way to becoming an artist. Ned?
21: Yes, well, I want to become a scientist. I want to invent things. I've been working on something that has daunted civilization for centuries.
1: Well, at the end of the day, the class was getting ready to head home. Miss Harbor had one last thing to do.
20: Oh, Goose.
17: Yes, ma'am?
20: Could I see you in your sketchbook just a minute before you go?
17: You bet. Stace, I'll catch up in a minute. She wants to see my sketch again.
20: Okay.
17: Here you go, Miss Harbor.
20: Yes. Oh, Goose. This is a remarkable sketch.
17: This whole thing. Oh, well, anyone really could have drawn. I mean,
20: but I wanted to ask you a question or two.
17: Sure.
20: Your sketch here. How did you come up with this? Did you see it somewhere, or did you make it up?
17: Oh, I just made it up.
20: Very interesting. Why did you come up with a soldier at his moment of victory?
17: Why? Why, I don't know. It's just art. It's just a picture.
20: Goose, don't ever say, it's just art. Art is important. Art always says something. Always. A real artist knows why they're painting what they're painting. You should know. You should
17: think. Well, sure. Okay, then. I guess I will. Can I go now?
20: Well, of course, Goose. Do you understand what I just said about your art?
17: Well, absolutely. I just want to catch up with Stace. Thanks, Miss Harbor.
20: Let's talk more about your sketch tomorrow.
19: Here she comes. Let's get moving.
17: Oh, that was terrible.
16: What was terrible?
17: It was awful.
19: What was awful?
17: Miss Harbor.
19: Miss Harbor was awful?
17: I'm not doing that again. She hates my sketch.
21: Let's get going. Ooh, she said it was a great sketch.
17: To the class. But just now, she told me that I didn't know why I drew it or what it meant. She said I wasn't a real artist. Oh, I was so embarrassed.
19: That doesn't sound like Miss Harper.
17: I felt like a dummy. I'm not doing that again.
0: Goose, you have talent. You can't just hide it or bury it.
17: Oh, yeah? You just watch me. Whew. I'm not doing that again.
21: Hey, afternoon, Mr. Yusuf.
22: Excuse me.
21: Good afternoon.
22: Do I know you? Oh, hello, CJ.
16: Hi, Mr. Yusuf.
22: Off to fish or some such adventure?
16: We can't decide yet. This is my friend, Ned.
22: Yes. Have a good afternoon.
21: Hi, I'm CJ's friend, the invisible, utterly forgettable beaver. What's with that guy?
17: He scares me.
16: Oh, he's okay. He's just kind of serious all the time.
19: You think?
23: Excuse me, sir.
22: Are you addressing me?
17: Hey, guys, look!
23: Yes, sir. Could you please spare some change? I'm having a bit of a rough spell, and I haven't had a meal for...
22: I cannot spare any change. Good day.
23: Sorry to bother you, sir.
21: We sure are getting a lot of bums in town these days.
16: Wait.
19: What's up? What's the matter? Jay's got that look.
16: I don't think he is a bum.
0: How do you know?
16: I don't know. Papa Chuck said it's kind of like discernment. I think he's a good guy who's in a bad spot.
17: What are you doing?
16: Sir?
23: Oh, hey there, son.
16: If you go to that church right over there, Pastor Flint, he'll see to it that you get a good meal.
23: Pastor Flint?
16: Yep, and, here. It's not much, but I hope it'll help.
23: Thank you, son. Thank you kindly.
16: Welcome. You guys ready?
0: Yeah. Wow, CJ. That was really...
18: Nuts. How do you know what he's going to spend that money on?
0: I was saying that that was really nice. You did a good thing there, CJ.
18: Nuts. All of you.
1: As the kids rambled off into the afternoon, they had no idea that CJ had not helped a bum. Oh, he looked like one, all right. But CJ had just been tested by the Lord. CJ had given kindness and 48 cents to an angel. An actual angel of the Lord.
23: Good for you, CJ Brown. Good for you.
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3: 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This is so exciting!
1: CJ later found himself at the fix-it shop, where he often goes to work things out.
16: And I just sort of knew.
23: But how did you know?
16: I don't know. He just seemed like he'd never done this kind of thing before. And he didn't get mad at Yusuf for not helping either. He just seemed sad, like a guy who needed a little help.
23: That's discernment. I'm proud of you, son. You felt there was a need, and you acted on it.
16: Ned thought I was nuts. He said that the bum would just spend it on something bad.
23: Well, if you knew he would, then it would have been foolish to help him. That's why you need to pray for wisdom. You need to pray for it a lot.
16: I will.
23: What's really good about this is that you're exercising your gift. You've got something special there, son. And it's up to you to learn how to use it well. Flex it. Make it stronger. Give me a hand here.
16: Okay.
1: Pretty much at the same time that CJ was working on exercising his gift, Goose was in her basement with Stacy, working on hers. Even if it was in secret.
17: Just a minute, Stace. I've got to do this just right. Oh! Don't look at the painting!
19: I'm not looking. Calm down. All I'm saying is that you can't quit painting if you're gonna, well, keep painting. It's not possible.
17: Well, sort of is. I mean, I have to paint. If I don't paint and draw, I think I would just, I don't know, might just explode.
19: So then quit talking about quitting. That's all I'm saying.
17: But I'm not letting Miss Harbor or anyone else see anything I paint. No one will ever... Did you look?
19: I did not.
17: It was like Miss Harbor looked into my head and saw what was there. Or even worse, not there. It was scary. It was embarrassing.
19: I know. You're not doing that again.
17: Right. Have I said that before?
19: Yes.
1: Well, another school day had begun. Everyone was working on their projects. Everything was back to normal. At least for a few minutes.
18: It's the best sugar cube castle I have ever seen.
16: Thanks. Glue, please.
18: Glue. It's just a shame.
16: What's a shame?
18: That it's... you know, kind of so cube-like.
16: Well, how else should a sugar cube castle look?
18: Well, it's just that it's too square, you know? You need to sort of round off the corners of the walls a little.
16: I could scrape them.
18: Nah, you're just going to pull the cubes off. Hey, what if I...
16: What are you doing?
18: I'm licking the sugar cubes. Look, it works. If you lick the sharp edges, it dissolves the sugar and rounds off the corners.
16: Let me see. Hey, it's tasty, too.
18: Well, it's kind of sweet.
16: Mm-hmm.
17: Miss Harbor?
20: Yes, Goose?
17: I want to change my project.
20: Change it?
17: Yes. Can I give my progress report to the class?
20: Well, I suppose so.
17: Excuse me! I am no longer going to be a painter when I grow up. I am going to be a singer-songwriter.
19: A what?
18: Oh, this is going to get good.
17: I'm working on a song called I Love Something.
19: I love something?
17: No, Stace, that would be silly. It's called I Love... I forgot the rest of the title.
16: You forgot what you love?
20: CJ, that's not helpful.
17: Well, it'll come to me in a minute. Now, I wrote this on the piano at home, but since we don't have a piano here, I brought my harmonica. So, here it goes.
0: How can you accompany yourself with a harmonica?

0: I guess that's how.
1: Not acting too friendly. Good friends keep your good friends going upward, the way up, up, up. And the good friend rejoices in your seven dippity.
2: Oh, my goodness. That'll be fine, Goose. Have a seat.
1: Well, I know it's a little rough, but in the business, you call it a first pass.
0: Is it called I Love Friends?
1: That's it! How did you know?
3: Stop it! Make her stop!
0: All right, class. All right, class. Class. Okay.
4: I'm okay.
2: Let's put away your projects and let's get out your science lesson now.
5: The class did finally recover from Goose's song. CJ and Ned were so excited about the Sugar Cube Castle, they'd finish up early on their every lesson and shoot right over to it. They were working on it every spare moment they had.
0: Does the castle look smart to you? I feel all kind of funny.
6: You think it could have been we just ate a quarter pound of sugar?
0: I suppose I could account for some of it. Oh, I don't feel very good.
6: I'm not feeling too great myself. Maybe we should stop eating the castle. Mm.
2: All right. Please clean up now, class. It's time for recess.
0: Recess! I love recess. I love recess more. I don't feel very good.
6: Me too. For both. Feeling bad and loving recess. I think rounding off the corners was a bad idea.
7: Excuse me, ladies. Coming through.
0: Oh, I hate it when he does that. One of these days I'm gonna let him have it.
6: You were gonna let him have it?
0: Yes, me. I just ate half a castle. I could do anything.
6: You know, I mean that thing again.
0: What, waves of nausea?
6: Well, yes, but something else. That feeling, sermon thing. Multi seems lonely in the set.
0: Oh, no. Don't do it, CJ. Nothing good can come of it.
6: Look how he just stopped by himself. I'll be right back.
0: Don't go. No. Stacy, come here.
6: Multi?
7: What do you want?
6: I was just watching when it seems that you were kind of lonely and sad.
7: What?
6: Yeah, I discerned that you were feeling lonely and sad. I just wanted to...
7: Hey, you! Mate! CJ just discerned something!
6: Whoa.
8: Hi, I'm Kiddly from Ohio, and don't go away. There's more Pods and Pairs gonna come back.
9: Hey there, everyone. Dave Carl here. We want to put your kid on an episode of Paws and Tails saying something like this. Hi, I'm Henry from North Carolina. If I could spend the day with CJ, I'd want to build a treehouse together. Now, we have some suggested scripts for you waiting just inside the clubhouse. We can't wait to hear what you all come up with. Record them, send them in, and we'll broadcast them to the world.
6: Could not have gone worse.
0: I tried to warn him. I was going to stop him, but I was about to throw up a parapet.
10: A what?
6: Could we just focus here, Ned?
10: So you tried to help Moldy, and you ended up with a black eye.
0: And the sign.
10: What sign is that?
6: They pinned a sign on my back. I didn't know.
10: And the sign said...
0: I discerned, so kick me.
6: It could not have gone worse.
10: I guess not.
6: Yeah, well, I'm done with it.
10: With what?
6: With this discernment thing. Hmm. I'm done. I failed. It's over.
10: Come here, CJ. You probably did the right thing back there with Moldy.
6: Then why did I get a black eye? If I did the right thing, why did I get beat up?
10: Any number of things could have happened back there. You could have done the right thing, but done it badly.
7: Too much, me yogurt shay.
6: I possibly might have been a little annoying.
10: Because of too much sugar?
6: Maybe.
0: Ooh, you're good.
10: Even so, you know, you could have done the right thing, and Moldy could have just not wanted your kindness. That happens all the time. Just because you do what God wants you to doesn't mean that everything will go well. Sometimes things get worse.
6: Oh, that's great news.
10: But you need to do it anyway. Moses finally gave in to God and told Pharaoh, "Let my people go." You know what happened next?
6: What?
10: Pharaoh made things worse for the Jews. A lot worse. Then the Jews, who Moses came to save, were furious with him.
6: Sounds familiar.
10: But you know, that's not the end of the story. At the end, there was freedom and a new nation that loved God more than ever. And about that failure thing.
6: Yeah?
10: Pastor Flynn told me once that the first step of discipleship is to make a mistake. It's how we learn. If you learn from a mistake, it's not a failure. If you quit using a special gift God gave you because it got hard, that's a failure. You're a growing disciple of Christ, son, and you have a special gift. You're gonna make mistakes, but you gotta practice to get better with it. You gotta grow your gift. Don't give up.
6: Yes, sir.
5: Well, CJ and Ned headed home and were working over some of the things Papa Chuck had told them.
6: It's like your special gift is being really smart. You have to work at it to get smarter. I mean, you don't just sit there and get smarter without trying.
0: Yeah, I suppose. Hey, good afternoon there, Mr. Youthif. I'm Ned, CJ's best friend and confidant.
11: Good afternoon, CJ. Williams, this is Theo Brown's cub.
0: Oh, brother.
12: Really? Nice to meet you.
6: And you too.
11: Is there something wrong, CJ?
6: No, sir. I was just... We better get going. Bye.
0: Okay, what was that all about?
6: I got that feeling again.
0: Don't tell me Mr. Youssef is lonely and sad.
6: No, but something was, I don't know, wrong. He was all nervous to bump into us.
0: Huh, well, he sure wasn't nervous bumping into me. He didn't even know I was there.
6: I just got the feeling that he was doing something wrong.
11: Did you see that?
12: See what?
11: The way CJ looked at me.
12: No.
11: It was as if he saw right through me. As if he knew.
12: He's just a cub. Forget it.
11: We will need to keep an eye on that one.
5: Well, the first thing that next morning, the projects were due. And CJ was first up.
6: Yeah, well, my project was...
2: Tell the class what you want to be first.
6: Yeah, okay, well, I want to be an architect. An architect designs buildings, so I designed and built...
13: What is that?
14: Where's the castle?
6: Well, I had a change of plans, and because of some things that, went wrong, instead of a castle, it became an igloo.
7: Hey, what's that thing around it?
6: A moat. I built an igloo with the moat. This is so embarrassing.
2: Well, thank you, CJ. Ned, are you ready?
0: Oh, yes, ma'am. Well, I want to be a scientist, so I built a perpetual motion machine.
13: Wow, that's really cool.
0: You see, that when all of these little balls roll into the outside, they help keep the wheel turning.
7: Excuse me, genius, but your perpetual motion machine just stopped.
0: So it did. So it did. Thank you for pointing that out, Multi. In the business, we call this a first pass.
13: So it's not a perpetual motion machine?
0: No, it's not. I decided that first I would make a periodically pausing machine first.
2: Thank you, Ned. Who's next?
1: Me! Oh, ooh, me!
2: Goose?
1: I'm not gonna use a harmonica.
15: I love a harmonica.
2: Goose, can I have a moment with you first?
1: Oh, sure.
2: Goose, I don't want you to do a song.
1: But I practice all night, practically.
2: I think it's safe to say that you have more ability in another area.
1: Really?
2: Your mother thought you forgot it, so she brought your painting to school.
1: No! It's not done! Don't look at it!
2: Goose, I think I may have been too hard on you the other day. Is that why you don't want me to show your painting?
1: Well, yeah. It was embarrassing. You asked me stuff I had never thought of before.
2: Let me think of how to say this. You, Goose, have a special gift. You can make pictures. You're an artist. That is a God-given gift.
1: I know, but I...
2: But now it's up to you to work at it. You have to grow your gift. You're not as good at it now as you will be if you practice. You need to get better at it. That's the way it works, Goose. You can't just bury your talent. You have to have people challenge you, to ask you tough questions. The life of an artist can be difficult and scary, but it can also be very exciting. And your gift is really, really important.
1: You think so?
2: Oh, I do. There are probably a lot of important artists out there that the world will never know about. It's not because they lack talent, but because they lack courage.
1: Really?
2: Don't just bury your talent out of fear, Goose. And don't just paint. Be brave enough to work at it and be open to correction. You need to be courageous, Goose.
1: I guess so.
2: Are you ready to show your painting to the class?
1: But I haven't finished the face. I don't know what the soldier looks like.
2: I think that's what makes it so interesting. It could be anyone. Any one of us. I think it's done, Goose. The question is, do you?
1: Everybody, I want to be an artist, a painter, and this is my project.
14: All right, ready?

0: to give to you.
1: Thank you.
2: No, thank you.
3: No, thank you. Then he gave us some advice and he was gone.
0: Bloom, bloom.
2: And since the meaning of his words was such an incredibly stupendous, brilliantly wise, positively insightful, and otherwise biblical piece of advice,

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Music was by Tim Hosman, and our sound designer was Eric Basil. Paws and Tails is an Insight for Living production.

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1: My father led a drilling crew in South Africa's Kalahari Desert. With a sparse population and my being totally shy, it was a challenge to move to a densely populated, cold, damp country halfway round the globe. In Africa, my mom read me the Bible and prayed each night, so I knew full well of Jesus. Upon her sudden death, I fell into despair and anger. So as a teen, I left Christianity. During the Pacific conflict, I was half a world away from Japan and free from the war, but I determined I must return to the church and become straight with God. A pastor chap explained that being straight with God was not attending church, but receiving forgiveness of sins through Jesus' death. I located a quiet place and confessed my sins to the Lord, asking His forgiveness. I was still quite shy, and crowds were a trial. I endeavored to speak of Jesus, visit hospital patients, or hand out Bibles, but I usually just dashed off. Then I sensed God wanted me in Japan to tell them of Jesus. Once I went, I no longer feared people and enjoyed regular visits in hospital, talking to patients and delivering Bibles. Why could I do in Japan what I could not in South Africa? Jesus provided me courage. Now, I know that a life following Him is more than worthwhile, and it commences with faith in His death for you. I'm Neil Verway. If the Son, therefore, shall make you free, ye shall be free indeed.
0: If you would like to be free from the weight of sin by accepting Jesus Christ as Lord and Savior, call 1-888-NEED-HIM right now. 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
3: Hi, I'm Elena, and welcome to the Clue Crew. Are you ready for another adventure? Stay tuned for a mystery.
4: What did you say, Bobby?
5: I don't think you want me to repeat it.
3: When Bobby slips and says something he shouldn't.
6: There was an accident?
5: Just one out of my mouth.
3: The Clue Kids need to figure out where he learned it before things go from bad to worse.
6: So Bobby must have heard the word somewhere.
5: But I don't know where. It just came out.
3: Meanwhile, Chuck and Bonnie have their own struggles.
7: Right now, planning the wedding just feels overwhelming. So many decisions to make.
8: Reykjavik, Iceland. This is bad.
3: So, join us as we figure out this next mystery and also learn more about what the Bible has to say about how we speak.
6: Death and life are in the power of the tongue.
3: The Clue Crew series explores family-friendly, faith-building mystery adventures that are sure to unlock your imagination. So, join us as we all become super sleuths and learn to crack the case. And now, Unshackled of Pacific Garden Mission presents The Clue Crew and the Case of the Swear Scare.
5: Thanks for driving me to my robot club meeting, Uncle Chuck.
4: No problem. It's good to have some time with you, Bobby.
5: Traffic sure is bad.
4: Usual for this part of Chicago this time of day. We should be fine on time.
5: Can I ask you a question?
4: Pretty sure you just did.
5: I mean, can I ask another question?
4: That was your second question.
5: Uncle Chuck!
4: You can ask me anything, Bobby. You know that.
5: Okay. Do you think you've changed since becoming a Christian?
4: I hope I have. I do feel more at peace about life. Like there's more meaning to it. Like I have a purpose. And I'm filled with this gratitude for what the Lord did for me. I have more joy, too.
5: I just wondered. I became a Christian so young. I don't really remember life before that.
4: God beckons to us at different times, I suppose.
5: For the record, I notice a difference in you.
4: Yeah?
5: You seem more content, more patient, kinder.
4: I want to live a life God is pleased with.
5: That car's going fast. Like it's about to run the... Watch out! Oh!
4: What did you say, Bobby?
5: I don't think you want me to repeat it.
6: the bouquets in this magazine, Bonnie. I love the roses with the plumerias.
7: That is pretty. And I love plumerias.
5: You could do that for your wedding.
7: Maybe.
6: Uh-oh. Peter's practicing his trumpet again.
7: Be kind, Claire. Those things take time. Sometimes, a lot of time.
5: I'm so excited that you and Uncle Chuck are getting married, Bonnie. I love weddings. And I love both of you. So I just love it all.
7: I'm pretty excited too, Abby.
6: Now you'll be an official member of the Clue family.
5: She won't be artificial, Claire. She's the real thing.
6: Official, Abby.
7: Right. The whole marriage and being part of your family, those are the things I'm really excited about. But right now, planning the wedding just feels overwhelming. So many decisions to make.
5: At least we made a decision about your bouquet. Roses and plumerias, right?
7: I don't think I can. My college roommate told me to never use plumerias.
6: Why?
7: She was at the wedding where the bride had a bouquet of them, and apparently the pastor was allergic. His face swelled up so much, he couldn't pronounce them man and wife.
6: Oh, what did they do?

0: ornate. Lots of lace and beading.
1: I didn't know you...
2: Hi! Have any of you seen Bingo? I practice better with him around.
0: Oh, hi, Peter. He's napping in the corner there.
2: He's been napping all day.
1: Bobby says he's been staying up late watching monkey videos on his tablet.
2: Bobby should tell him to go to bed. Come on, Bingo. Rise and shine. Get up now. Come on, you have a busy day today. Curtain rods to climb, banana bread to eat, maybe even a mystery to solve.
1: I think the only mystery we have today is what flowers to use for Bonnie's bouquet.
3: It was an accident, Uncle Chuck.
4: Still, you shouldn't have said it.
1: There was an accident?
3: Just one out of my mouth.
0: What did you say, Bobby?
3: A car pulled out in front of us, and I said...
5: Don't say it!
3: But she asked!
2: Obviously, he said a swear word and can't repeat it.
0: Who's teaching you swear words?
1: There's classes and that kind of thing.
0: We repeat bad words because we hear them, Abby, even if it's not intentional.
6: So Bobby must have heard the word somewhere.
3: But I don't know where. It just came out.
2: Maybe if we figure out where you learned it, you can avoid that person or situation again.
6: And not learn any more swear words.
4: And forget the one you do know.
3: I'm game for figuring it out. But first, do we have any bananas? I'm hungry.
2: We have to think about where you heard the word in the first place, Bobby.
6: We know the movies and TV shows he watches. It's not those.
0: Weren't you helping out the men who were replacing the carpet in the hallways of the apartment building?
3: Yeah, I didn't notice any of them swearing, though.
2: And there was also that new friend you made upstairs. Does he swear?
3: I don't remember him swearing.
1: Let's think. Where else do you go?
3: Church?
0: Probably wasn't there.
4: I went to the mechanic last week with him. Remember, Bobby? You waited there while I went next door to get some fast food.
3: That's right. And I learned how to do an oil change.
1: Any bad words?
3: I'm not sure.
6: Well, we have a few places to check out.
2: Let's start with a neighbor upstairs. What's his name?
3: Wyatt. He just moved in last month.
1: Well, let's go see Wyatt.
6: The Clue Crew is on a case. Follow the clues and solve the mystery.
7: Go Clue Crew!
4: That's a great
0: idea.
4: Go
0: have fun, you guys.
8: Oh, hi, Bobby. Are these your sisters and brother?
1: Abby.
6: Claire.
2: Peter.
8: Nice to meet you. I don't have any siblings.
1: Does that make you want to say bad words?
8: No. Do you want something to eat? We have cookies, although they're store-bought.
1: Would that make you want to swear?
2: Abby.
8: No. I don't really swear at all, actually. My parents wouldn't like that.
6: Do your parents use bad words?
8: Oh, no. Do you guys want me to swear? Because if that's the case, my parents probably wouldn't want me
1: to... Yes, we want you to be someone who swears, but only because then we'd know who's influencing Bobby.
2: Influencing.
6: But we don't want you to swear, because we don't want you to be a bad influence on Bobby.
8: So... no to the swearing?
1: Right.
3: But yes to the cookies, even if they're store-bought.
8: Well, come on in then.
6: It smells pretty good in here.
8: Yeah, our housekeeper is making a cake for my parents' dinner party tonight. Let's head to the kitchen and get the cookies. You can meet Lydia.
1: Lydia's the housekeeper.
8: Yeah, you wouldn't believe the stuff she says.
2: The stuff she says?
6: Maybe Bobby heard Lydia say something.
9: Ugh. I forgot the cake in the oven.
6: Cover your ears, Bobby. Here it comes.
9: Oh, Budapest, Hungary. This is burnt to a crisp.
2: Budapest?
9: Ugh, maybe if I take off the top layer. Oh, Reykjavik, Iceland. Oh, this is bad.
8: That's what I was gonna tell you.
1: Your housekeeper's bad words are world capitals?
8: It's one of the reasons my parents hired her. They thought if she gets mad, at least I'm learning geography.
9: Ugh, this is no good. I will have to start over. Oh, Ouagadougou, Burkina Faso. What a waste.
4: So, doesn't sound like it's your friend Wyatt or his housekeeper.
0: Nope. You'll have to keep looking. Want us to come with you to the next spot?
2: That's okay. We know you're busy here.
6: How are the wedding plans coming?
4: Good news is we're still getting married.

0: Bad news is we don't know where.
1: Ooh, how about Pizza World? This is a wedding. It has to be beautiful.
2: A pizza place is the most beautiful spot on the planet.
3: And romantic.
2: I fall in love with pepperoni every time I go.
4: What are the real options?
5: Originally, I'd been thinking Hawaii. That's where Bonnie and I first met. We were both stationed there.
0: And it is beautiful. But my uncle sent me a message recently reminding me that there are so many people here who want to attend, so a local spot would be best.
2: Again, Pizza World.
6: We could always do the ceremony at our church, and then a reception at a hotel.
3: Or outdoors at a park.
4: There are some nice event centers.
2: Or the zoo.
0: See? A lot of options. That's the problem.
5: Although I think we can cross zoo off the list.
0: We're making calls and checking availability. We'll figure it out. What's next in the investigation?
4: I'm thinking Winchester's Mechanic Shop.
2: Hi, Mr. Winchester. Do you remember me?
7: Sure, you're the kid who got his finger stuck in the oil cap. And the name's Rudy.
2: We just came to observe your shop. If that's okay.
7: Sure. Want to get your hand stuck in a muffler or your elbow in a gas tank this time?
6: No. We'll be hands-free, thanks.
7: Great. I'm doing a radiator flush now. I'll walk you through the process. It's pretty fascinating.
4: It's been half an hour.
6: And all I've learned are the pros and cons of various coolants.
3: I can loosen a lower radiator hose in my sleep now.
6: I don't think Mr. Winchester is the bad word guy.
2: The problem is, he's too happy. He wouldn't be saying anything bad unless something was going wrong.
4: Apparently, nothing goes wrong on a radiator flush.
2: Oh, I can always make something go wrong. It's a gift. Mr. Winchester, I have a question.
7: It's Rudy, and ask me anything.
2: So, what's this here?
7: The sediment on the bottom?
2: Yeah.
7: It's sediment. Ow! My toe! Did you just drop a wrench on my foot?
2: Sorry. So, this sediment. Let me lean over and get a closer look.
7: Oh! You kicked me!
4: Bobby!
2: Did I? Is there anything else you want to say?
7: Yes. Time for you to go. You're going to have me hospitalized pretty soon.
2: I'm sorry, Rudy.
4: Please forgive him, Rudy. Bobby said a swear word the other day, and we're trying to figure out where he learned it.
7: Well, it wasn't from me. I don't swear.
3: You don't?
7: Let no corrupting talk come out of your mouths, but only such as is good for building up, as fits the occasion, that it may give grace to those who hear. Ephesians 4:29.
6: That's a really good verse.
7: And I live by it.
2: You probably shouldn't hang out with me then. I'm apparently a bad influence.
7: I shouldn't hang out with you, because they'll soon be calling me Toeless Joe with all your clumsiness.
4: So it wasn't the mechanic, and then we stopped to talk to the carpet installers on the way back here.
3: And they go to the same Bible study as Mr. Winchester. They shared all sorts of verses about what the Bible has to say about swearing.
6: And they're pretty mindful about how they speak, so I doubt it was them either.
2: Which brings us back to square one. We still don't have a clue how that word got in my head.
0: Well, your uncle and I are still in a pretty stuck place too, with this wedding planning.
5: Apparently, everyone and their dental hygienist wants to be in Bonnie's wedding party.
0: Only one dental hygienist. But we do need to narrow it down.
5: From 42 bridesmaids? Yes, definitely.
0: But my cousin Edith said she really wanted to be in it. And my grandmother said I'd regret it later if I didn't have my niece Nora in it.
5: At this rate, there won't be enough room for me in the wedding.
4: Well, before we reconvene on the case, I think I better get some trumpet practice in.
3: Reconvene? I think the case is dead in the water.
2: I agree. I'm going to work on my model airplane.
0: The model is coming along nicely, Bobby.
2: At least something is coming together today. No, Bingo, that doesn't go there.
5: Bingo really wants to help you build that.
4: Okay, I've learned a new song. Ready for it?
5: As ready as I'll ever be.
2: You can't hide, Bingo. Ooh, watch out for the model! Careful! Bingo! Oh.
0: Bobby!
3: That was not a good word. I heard it.
6: It was even worse than Peter's two flat B flat.
4: Hey!
2: I'm sorry. It just slipped out. I need a banana.
5: You need to understand where this is coming from.
0: I suppose if we can't figure out where you learned it, we can fill you with good words instead, like scripture.
6: And uplifting songs.
4: And encouraging conversations, like, hey, Peter, good job on that trumpet, even if you are a little flat.
6: I'm sorry, Peter.
3: You know what's strange, Bobby? You don't like bananas all that much.
2: Bananas are okay. Sometimes I crave them.
3: But you crave them when you use that word.
6: Abby's right. When you came in with Uncle Chuck that first time, you asked where the bananas were.
4: And you also wanted one just now.
2: So saying bad words makes me want to eat a banana. That doesn't make sense.
0: It really doesn't.
5: Must just be a coincidence.
6: But both times? There has to be more to it.
4: It does seem like you connect bananas to the word for some reason. So when you say it, you want a banana.
3: Maybe it's Bingo teaching you the bad word. Maybe you understand monkey language.
2: Bingo would never do that. The worst thing he does is keep me up at night with his zoo videos.
4: The zoo videos. That's right. He watches those after you go to bed.
2: Yeah. But I don't think any of the gorillas are saying bad words either.
6: But there are other people at the zoo. Maybe one of them said something.
5: That's an interesting idea.
0: Bingo, go get the tablet and show us the video. We'll figure this out yet.
2: This is the part he watches a lot. It's usually around the time I fall asleep.
4: I forgot how many apes there were when we were there.
3: I love that one in the swing. He's so cute.
5: Cute for now. Remember what he did next?
6: No. That was months ago.
5: How could you forget? Watch him.
0: Oh, I remember now.
2: He's just collecting his bananas.
3: That's a lot of bananas.
6: And he's putting them in a pile. He's not even eating them.
0: Look, though, he's picking one up.
4: It's kind of mushy.
3: He's throwing it.
4: Right at Uncle Chuck.
2: Bullseye!
6: Impressive.
5: Hey!
4: And he's throwing another. And another!
6: Oh, I totally forgot about this.
5: I didn't. I smelled like banana for a week.
2: Oh, that one splattered all over your face, Uncle Chuck.
3: Look, Uncle Chuck is trying to run away, but the ape keeps finding him.
8: Stop that crazy monkey. He's bananas.
3: Uncle Chuck!
2: You said the word. You definitely said the word.
6: Even that ape looks offended.
5: I said it. I'm the one who's a bad influence on Bobby?
0: Looks that way.
2: I'm going to be grounded from Uncle Chuck?
0: I don't think that's how we'll handle it. But I do think we can learn a lesson here. This all happened before your Uncle Chuck was a Christian.
5: That's right! Not that I'm using that as an excuse, but I did get better about thinking about what I was saying.
0: That's very true. So I think we can forgive your uncle. He's a new person now.
5: And I'm very, very sorry.
2: Of course. We forgive you.
6: Absolutely.
4: We understand.
3: And you won't do it again. We can even go back to the zoo and test you.
0: But it goes to show that you can't take words back once they're spoken. They're out in the world having an impact.
2: There's no reversing that.
5: That's right. Unfortunately.
0: So, we need to make a choice every time we open our mouths. Are we going to speak words that encourage, worship God, and offer life and truth to other people? Or are we going to speak words of discouragement, hopelessness, anger, and lies?
6: Death and life are in the power of the tongue, and those who love it will eat its fruit. Our words have the power to build people up and give them life, or tear people down and bring them death.
3: Proverbs 18:21.
0: That's right.
4: Well, I want to be someone who speaks life.
2: Me too. Which means, Bingo, no more watching that video when I'm going to bed.
6: Or at least do it with the sound off.
0: I've learned something in this, too.
2: You don't have to be faster than a flying banana, just faster than Uncle Chuck.
0: I learned that I'm becoming too concerned with other people's words.
6: How so, Bonnie?
0: As I've been planning this wedding, I keep thinking about what other people say when making my decisions. Don't do this, or this might happen.
3: Don't have plumerias because someone might be allergic.
6: Don't have hymns because the service will go too long.
5: Don't go to Hawaii because then not as many people can attend.
0: Right, all those things.
6: But do you and Uncle Chuck want plumerias?
0: They're my favorite flowers.
5: And the first flowers I got for you.
0: Right, when I had the flu. That was only a week after we met.
4: Then it sounds like you need to have plumerias.
3: And you should sing all your favorite hymns.
0: I agree.
5: Absolutely.
2: And does this mean we get to have a cake made out of Twinkies?
0: No, but I think it means we can have the wedding in Hawaii.
5: Really?
0: On the beach. We can all be barefoot. I don't like fancy schmancy dresses or high heels, and I just want Claire and Abby as my bridesmaids.
3: Yay! I've only always been a flower girl. I've been promoted.
5: Well, now I'm even more excited about this wedding.
0: Me too.
5: We'll just have to find someone to officiate there.
0: A pastor, Bingo, but thank you for offering.
2: Well, it's not a Twinkie cake, but it sounds pretty great.
4: Yeah.
6: I think it'll be the prettiest wedding ever.
3: And the most you.
2: Definitely.
0: Well, thank you for your kind words and support. Those are words that I want to hold on to.
2: Ooh. I have another idea on how to personalize the wedding.
6: You have an idea for the wedding?
3: I can't wait to hear this.
2: Instead of throwing rice or flower petals at the bride and groom at the end, we throw bananas.
5: No, no, anything but that.
9: Sounds like the Clue Crew learned a valuable lesson about the importance of words. What we say and what we listen to has a big impact. We want those words to be uplifting and God-pleasing. And I can't wait to find out what happens when the Clue family goes to Hawaii for the wedding. Another adventure to come. But that's it for today. Join us next time for another exciting mystery adventure of the Clue Crew, brought to you by Unshackle the Pacific Garden Mission. Heard in this Clue Crew episode, the case of the swear scare were Elena Poggles, Alex Poggles, Amy Lilly, Carly Strait, Dan Rodden, and Julie Partika. Original music, Gary Fry. Recording and audio engineer, David Pierczynski. Writer, Kathy Buchanan. And director, Timothy Gregory.
3: And now, here's a song we made special for you from the Clue Crew.

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2: What are you two working on?
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4: All the Clue Crew stories.
2: The details?
4: Well, no, just a sum. What's that word you use, Bobby?
3: Summary.
4: A summary.
2: That's great, but...
3: This way, if anyone wants to listen to any of the stories, they'll have this.
2: But if they go to...
4: We might be missing a few stories. It's hard to remember them all.
2: ClueCrew.org?
3: See, like that one. I don't remember that story at all.
2: ClueCrew.org is where people can go to get a list of all the stories we've done.
4: Great! That's where we'll put this then.
3: Nice that someone already got a website going.
4: Sure is. Did you do that, Peter?
2: No, I'm saying there's already a list of all the Clue Crew episodes and what they're about. It's already there. Even Bible verses for each episode.
4: Well, we don't need to do this, then.
2: Exactly. The work is already done.
3: Good. My hand was cramping from all this writing.
2: Just write this down. Go to cluecrew.org. C-L-U, crew.
3: Cluecrew.org. Well, that was easy.
4: Those people thought of everything. Now what do we do?
2: Playing outside?
4: Sounds great!
5: 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Tongkom Phillivon spent more than two decades sharing the gospel and planting churches in northern Laos, even as communist authorities repeatedly interrogated him and threatened him to stop. A village leader warned Tongkom the police wanted to kill him. His response was unwavering. I am ready. If God allows me to die, I am willing. How I die, it is up to me to give glory to God or not. A week later, two strangers shot him seven times. Tongkom died in his wife Sangdara's arms. Pray for Sangdara and their children and for the church in Laos that Tongkom gave his life to build.
6: I will not let my brothers and sisters suffer in silence, nor will I let them serve alone. 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
7: Chapter 20. And it came to pass that on one of those days, as he taught the people in the temple and preached the gospel, the chief priests and the scribes came upon him with the elders, and spake unto him, saying, Tell us, by what authority doest thou these things? Or who is he that gave thee this authority? And he answered and said unto them, I will also ask you one thing, and answer me. The baptism of John, was it from heaven or of men? And they reasoned with themselves, saying, If we shall say from heaven, he will say, Why then believed ye him not? And if we say of men, all the people will stone us, for they be persuaded that John was a prophet. And they answered that they could not tell whence it was. And Jesus said unto them, Neither tell I you by what authority I do these things. Then began he to speak to the people this parable. A certain man planted a vineyard, and let it forth to husbandmen, and went into a far country for a long time. And at the season he sent a servant to the husbandmen, that they should give him of the fruit of the vineyard. But the husbandmen beat him, and sent him away empty. And again he sent another servant, and they beat him also, and entreated him shamefully, and sent him away empty. And again he sent a third, and they wounded him also, and cast him out. Then said the Lord of the vineyard, What shall I do? I will send my beloved son. It may be they will reverence him when they see him. But when the husbandmen saw him, they reasoned among themselves, saying, This is the heir. Come, let us kill him, that the inheritance may be ours. So they cast him out of the vineyard and killed him. What therefore shall the Lord of the vineyard do unto them? He shall come and destroy these husbandmen, and shall give the vineyard to others. And when they heard it, they said, God forbid. And he beheld them and said, What is this then that is written? The stone which the builders rejected, the same is become the head of the corner. Whosoever shall fall upon that stone shall be broken. but on whomsoever it shall fall, it will grind him to powder. And the chief priests and the scribes the same hour sought to lay hands on him, and they feared the people, for they perceived that he had spoken this parable against them. And they watched him and sent forth spies, which should feign themselves just men, that they might take hold of his words, that so they might deliver him unto the power and authority of the governor. And they asked him, saying, Master, we know that thou sayest and teachest rightly. Neither acceptest thou the person of any, but teachest the way of God truly. Is it lawful for us to give tribute unto Caesar, or no? But he perceived their craftiness, and said unto them, Why tempt ye me? Show me a penny. Whose image and superscription hath it? They answered and said, Caesar's. And he said unto them, Render therefore unto Caesar the things which be Caesar's, and unto God the things which be God's. And they could not take hold of his words before the people, and they marveled at his answer, and held their peace. Then came to him certain of the Sadducees, which deny that there is any resurrection, and they asked him, saying, Master, Moses wrote unto us, If any man's brother die, having a wife, and he die without children, that his brother should take his wife and raise up seed unto his brother. There were therefore seven brethren, and the first took a wife and died without children. And the second took her to wife, and he died childless. And the third took her, and in like manner the seven also. And they left no children and died. Last of all, the woman died also. Therefore, in the resurrection, whose wife of them is she? For seven had her to wife. And Jesus answering said unto them, The children of this world marry and are given in marriage. But they which shall be accounted worthy to obtain that world and the resurrection from the dead neither marry nor are given in marriage. Neither can they die any more, for they are equal unto the angels and are the children of God, being the children of the resurrection. Now that the dead are raised, even Moses showed at the bush, when he called the Lord the God of Abraham and the God of Isaac and the God of Jacob. For he is not a God of the dead, but of the living. For all live unto him.
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9: Yesterday's prophecies for today's world.
10: When anyone, anywhere, responds to this knowledge by having a desire to know this God, God will move heaven and earth to get the message.
9: And now, the continuation of Hal Lindsey's Bible study, the Book of Revelation.
10: The portrait that is painted in many prophecies of the Old Testament of him being the lowly, humble, suffering Messiah who would come to die for sin. But the other one talks about the conquering king Messiah that's coming back to wreak havoc on the world and to put down all unbelievers and to set Israel up as a kingdom and rulers of the world as God promised Abraham and his descendants. You following me? Had he continued to read, he could not have said, this has been fulfilled in your ears. But you see, there are two portraits clearly painted. And, you know, rabbis before Jesus came, in fact, a couple of centuries at least before he came, recognized that there was this tension, that there was certain prophecies about this lowly, humble servant who would be born and who would suffer for our sins. And there were certain parts that talk about him coming as the son of David, the great conquering king. He's going to conquer the whole world, put it down, establish the believing Israelites as rulers of the world, and set up a kingdom over which he would rule. So at least two centuries before Jesus was born, some rabbis said, well, there must be two messiahs coming. One will be the son of Joseph. And that was because Joseph was the one rejected by his brothers and he suffered and so forth. And the other one will be the son of David. And so Israelites and Jews, even till this day, cannot figure out this mystery. And you see, God kind of set this up so that it would test where a man's heart is. If you're just looking for earthly things, and if you're just looking for God blessing you in material things, which Messiah are you going to look for? The conquering king. But if you realize that to meet God, you have to have your sins covered, you have to have your heart changed, you look for the suffering Messiah, and you're open to hear about him. You follow me? Okay. Now, that's why even the 12 apostles that Jesus chose were all confused. They asked this problem, and it was a good question in Matthew. Turning back there now. They said, why is it that the scribes say that Elijah must come first? And he answered and said, and mark every word I'm reading from the New American Standard Bible, but the Greek is even stronger. Jesus said, Elijah is coming and will restore all things. Now, the first thing he said is Elijah is going to come, right? Then he says, but I say to you that Elijah already came, and they did not recognize him, but did to him whatever they wished. So also the Son of Man is going to suffer at their hands. Then the disciples understood that he had spoken to them about John the Baptist. You see, God didn't send Elijah to announce the coming of Jesus in his first coming. He sent John the Baptist in the spirit and power of Elijah. And Jesus said to them on another occasion, he said, and if you will receive it, he is the Elijah that was to come. Do you see the wisdom of God? God knew they would reject him. So he sent someone in the spirit and power of Elijah, who's just like Elijah. And if they would have received Jesus and as Savior, he would have counted him as the fulfillment of that prophecy that I'm going to show you in a minute, that's in Micah chapter 4. But God knew they would reject him, and so Jesus said, Elijah is going to come. You follow? All right. All right, now look with me. The last book of the Old Testament, just before Matthew, Malachi. I should say Malachi 4, verse 4. Remember the law of Moses, my servant, even the statutes and ordinances which I commanded him in Horeb for all Israel. Notice he mentions Moses in the same context. Behold, I'm going to send you Elijah the prophet before the coming of the great and terrible day of the Lord. And he will restore the hearts of the fathers to the children, and the hearts of the children to their fathers, lest I come and smite the land with a curse. And that's simply saying that the Elijah would come and cause the hearts of these children of Abraham to turn back to their fathers and to all of the covenants and promises God had made so that they could come to know the truth. And turn the hearts of the fathers back to the children because they would see that they had believed. Turn to Luke chapter 9, verse 28. Jesus said, but I say to you, truthfully, speaking to his disciples now, there are some of those standing here who shall not taste of death until they see the kingdom of God. And, you see, Matthew, the division of the Bible into chapters and verses are not inspired. They said some guy did it while he was riding on a horseback, and I think the horse stumbled when he was dividing the chapter in Matthew, because this verse should be included immediately with the next one. In Matthew, it's in chapters, last verse is 16, and then the next verse is in the first verse of chapter 17. There shouldn't be a chapter break there because they're inseparably connected. He says, and he just said, some of you will not taste of death until you see the kingdom of God. And some 8 days after these sayings, it came about that he took Peter, John, and James and went up to the mountain to pray. And while he was praying, the appearance of his face became different. His clothing became white and gleaming. And behold, two men were talking with him. And they were who? Moses and Elijah. What were they talking about? Let's see. Who, appearing in glory, were speaking of his departure. And he was about to become, that he was about to accomplish in Jerusalem. Now, why are they shown here? He has just told them that there are some that would not taste of death until they saw the kingdom of God. When you go to the movies, what do they show you about movies that are coming? That's what he gave them, a preview of how the kingdom of God will look when he brings it. They got a preview of coming attractions because Jesus was transfigured to how he will look when he comes to set up the kingdom of God. And the Greek is so wonderfully explicit here. It says that light blazed from within him right through his skin and his clothes, and his face became as white as and bright as the sun. His deity showed right through his humanity. And that's the way he'll look, because the kingdom of God is Jesus. And for him to come back, there are many prophecies that says his way has to be declared by some heralds. In other words, before he actually comes to the earth, God said he would send prophets to announce that he was coming. Here are the two heralds of his coming. That's what they were talking about. Moses and Elijah. And you know something? When you stop and think about it, it is so fitting. I've often said that Peter gives me more hope about God using someone as unfit as me. Because all through the Gospels, all he did was open his mouth to change feet. I mean, here they were seeing this awesome sight, and he just couldn't stop babbling. And he said, let me build a tent for you, one for Moses and one for Elijah. And he was babbling on, apparently. And finally, it says in verse 33, and it came about as these were parting from him, Peter said to Jesus, Master, it's good for us to be here. Let us make three tabernacles, one for you, one for Moses, and one for Elijah. Not realizing what he was saying. In other words, he didn't want them to leave. They were about to check out, Moses and Elijah, and he says, hey, I'll build them a tent. They don't have to go. They can stay for supper. And while he was saying this, a cloud formed and began to overshadow them, and they were afraid as they entered the cloud, and a voice came out of the cloud saying, basically, Peter, shut up. And God the Father spoke, this is my son, my chosen one. Listen to him and keep your mouth shut. And when the voice had spoken, Jesus was found alone and they kept silent. Well, here, that's a wonderful thing. This was a preview of how all of these things are going to happen. And that's how they saw it before they died. And I believe that that is a clear identity. But there's something else. As you look through the Old Testament, there were the two greatest prophets, Moses and Elijah. Neither one of them finished their ministry, did they? Moses didn't even get to go into the promised land because he disobeyed God on one of the most important symbols that he gave. Because the first time the people were without water and they were griping, and there's a better word for it to translate, they were, and they that's what it means. And God said, okay, go out there, and there's a rock. You stand before that rock, and you hit it, and water will come out. That was a picture of Jesus being judged for our sins. Because God said, I will stand before you, and you hit the rock. To hit the rock, he had to hit the second person of the Godhead. The second time, when they came to another crisis later, they were crying, and you know the word, then they were about no water. And God said, this time, speak to the rock, and it will pour forth water. And by this time, you can't blame him. Moses was so upset with those griping people that he took his rod and he hit it twice and said, hear this, you rebels. Must I find water for you again? Well, God said, okay, buddy, you're going to find water for him. He said, because of this, you'll not enter the promised land. Because he was trying to develop the symbol that now we speak to God to draw his blessing. And so he broke what God was seeking to illustrate. So Moses never got to go into the promised land. He never got to finish that glorious ministry he had. Now there was another, Elijah, and he mocked them and he defied them and he said, let's set up a contest and let's see whose God is God. Set your sacrifice up and, you know, you pray to your God and let's see if he'll answer with fire. But he says, the God who answers with fire, he is God. So, you know, they cut themselves and they danced around the thing and did their whoopee and all of that around it. And finally he said, why don't you shout a little louder? Maybe your God can't hear you. And so finally he said, okay, now let me have my shot at it. So he takes and he makes them pour water all around, all over everything, douses the sacrifice, the wood, everything else. And then he called on Yahweh, Jehovah, and he answered with fire, and he said, okay, choose who's God. And they all exclaimed, the Lord is my God. And then he personally took a sword and killed all 400. Personally. Of those false priests. And as he was returning to the capital city of Samaria, Jezebel sent a messenger to him and said, I am going to make you like one of my priests by in the morning. And Elijah, that great bold prophet, fled. He ran from a woman. Well, sometimes that's wise, but I but anyway, the message is that Elijah suddenly just lost his faith. He goes down he was in such a mess, God had to send ravens to feed him. And, God challenged him. He said, in a yet small voice, Elijah, why are you here? And he keeps talking about, woe is me. I'm the only one that's following you, and now they're seeking my life. And he says, listen, I have 7,000 men who have not yet bowed the knee to Baal. And for this, he said, you're going to go appoint three people that take up what you were supposed to do. And he did. He appointed three people to take his place. One was Elisha. And God took him home. So he didn't finish his ministry either. Now, can you imagine what these two guys are going to do when they've had all of those thousands of years to think about it, to finally be turned loose in Jerusalem? And come with such power that they're called the anointed ones who stand in the presence of God. What are they going to be talking about? Well, they'll be in the first 3.5 years, and they will be watching this temple being built. And they will be saying, this temple is an abomination to God. You've made a deal with the devil to get peace, and you're not going to have it. And they're going to be telling them the truth about who is the Messiah. And they're going to keep doing this. And of course, they're going to say, this person that the world is falling at his feet, he is the Antichrist. And that's going to cause a ruckus. In verse 7, and when they had finished their testimony, the beast that comes up out of the abyss will make war with them and overcome them and kill them. You see, he makes them so upset that the Antichrist is the one that comes out of the abyss, is going to kill them. Now, he couldn't do that if God didn't let him. And they come knowing they're going to become martyrs. They don't care. It says, and their dead bodies will lie in the street of the great city, which mystically is called Sodom, and Egypt, where also their Lord was crucified. So we're talking about what? Jerusalem. The fact that he calls them Sodom shows their immorality. And the fact that he calls them Egypt shows their lust for material things. And yet mystically, it's that, but it's where the Lord was put to death. And they are allowed to lie in the streets. It says, and those from the peoples and the tribes and the tongues and nations will look at their dead bodies for 3.5 days and will not permit their dead bodies to be laid in a tomb. And those who dwell on the earth will rejoice over them and make merry, and they will even send gifts to one another. It's kind of a satanic Christmas. Because these two prophets tormented those who dwell on the earth. And remember when I started this study, I showed you that seven times John used that phrase, those who dwell on the earth. And if you take a concordance, trace each time that's used through the book of Revelation, and you'll find that these are absolutely unbelievers. So sure, he tormented the unbelievers. And then the strangest thing happened. In verse 11, and after 3.5 days, the breath of life from God came into them. They stood on their feet, and a great fear fell upon those who were beholding them. And they heard a loud voice come from heaven saying to them, come up here. And they went up into heaven in a cloud, and their enemies beheld them. Now, you know, there was a guy, I've read all kinds of commentaries on the book of Revelation, what people from different points of view write. And I was reading one particularly well-known Christian scholar who doesn't buy the book of Revelation that much. He says it's all allegory. He says, he wrote this commentary in 1956. He says, this proves that the book of Revelation cannot be taken literally, because how can all the people on the earth be seeing their bodies lying dead in the streets of Jerusalem? Well, that's simple today, isn't it? It's something I use every week. All we have to have are those little things floating around up there in space transmitting. And satellites are there in spades now, so they can do this. See, the Holy Spirit knew about the satellites coming. Yeah. And the whole world will see them be raised from the dead. And in that hour, there was a great earthquake, and a tenth of the city, Jerusalem, fell. 7,000 people were killed in the earthquake, and the rest were terrified. And what? You see, that was something that caused a great number of Israelites to turn right there and to believe that Jesus is the Messiah. It's coming, and it's coming fast. The whole world is fitting into this pattern. There's a new world coming. This one is going to be under new management. Make sure that you know that Jesus Christ lived right here. He died for you. He loves you. He paid for every sin you'll ever commit. He purchased a pardon for you. And all you have to do is acknowledge that you can never be good enough for God to accept in yourself. You can never be good enough because he is absolute holiness. The only way you can get in his forever family is to accept the gift of pardon that he sent his son to purchase for you. So if you don't know that you have that pardon, in your heart, pray while I close. Father, in Jesus' name, I thank you for these things that we're learning. I never get tired of it, Lord. It's so beautiful. And I pray that there be not one walk out of this auditorium without coming to personal faith in you. May they just say, thank you, Lord Jesus, for dying for me. In Jesus' name, amen. If you have the guts to be a real revolutionary, come forward right now and accept Jesus Christ as your real revolutionary. And he'll make a revolutionary that will change lives.
11: Thank you so much for standing with me as a watchman on the wall. I pray daily that he will reward your faithfulness and protect and prosper you in these difficult times. Thank you again for being a vital part of my team.
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2: 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And we thank you so much for listening. We have a lot of plans for this new rest of this year and a new year coming. So pray for us and listen to us, and we appreciate it. Thank you very much. Amen and amen. Hallelujah.

Ladies and gentlemen from around the world, you're not going to want to miss what I'm going to share with you in this teaching today. Also, it's very important that you go all the way to the end, all the way to announcements that I'm going to make at the end of this teaching. So let's enjoy this together. I'm going to give you a prophetic, what I call a prophetic review of what I saw coming and what I think is coming in the future. You know, God has always used me through occasionally now spiritual dreams and visions, and I want to read two verses to you that are very important to me personally from the book of Job. Job chapter 4, 12 through 15. Now a thing was secretly brought to me, and my ear received a little thereof, in thoughts from the visions of the night when deep sleep falls on men. For fear came upon me, and trembling, which made all my bones to shake. Then a spirit passed before my face, and the hair of my flesh stood up. The second verse I want to share with you is Job chapter 33, verses 14 through 18. For God speaks once, yes, twice, yet man perceives it not, in a dream and a vision of the night, when deep sleep falls upon men and slumberings upon their bed. Then he opens the ears of men and seals their instruction, that he may withdraw man from his purpose and hide pride from man. He keeps back his soul from the pit and his life from perishing by the sword. So I believe that had reference literally to warning dreams or visions that God can give you. Many of you are new to our ministry, especially the past several years. But those of you that have been following our ministry since I was a young man, a teenager, and that would make you in your probably 70s by now, late 60s or 70s. I want to share some things with you that God began to share with me to preach many, many years ago, or He had me to come across and share with people. In 1985, I began to teach a message called The Ashes of the Red Heifer, where there was an excavation going on in Israel. I met the man personally doing the excavation from the Institute of Judaic Christian Research in Texas. I interviewed him at a cave at Qumran, where he was looking for the kalal, which was the last pot of the ashes of the red heifer that would be needed to sanctify the furniture of a new temple that would come in the future in Israel. And again, that message was 1985. And boy, people criticized me for that and teaching that. But now, everybody on social media is talking about the ashes of the red heifer. In 1987, I was standing in the airport in Tel Aviv, and a Russian airplane, very large plane, had been hijacked from Russia, and they let it land in Israel. I later found out that there were Russian Jews on that plane. And to make a long story short, in 1987, standing there, the Lord said, I'm going to tell the Russian

In 1988, in Zephyr Hills, Florida, the Lord spoke to me, and He said, manifest. And He told me that this would be the title of my television program. Well, obviously, today, you're watching the Manifest telecast, and we've been on for over 26 years. In 1988, Psalms 2 and 8, the Lord spoke to me audibly in a dream and said, I will ask a man, I'll give you the nations as an inheritance, or give you the heathen as an inheritance in the uttermost parts of the earth. So when He spoke to me, Psalms 2 and 8, I got up and picked up the Bible and read that verse, how God was going to give me the heathen and the nations. And we have seen that fulfilled, of course, through the Manifest telecast and many other things. Now, this is a review, so stay with me. In 1996, God gave me a vision, and this vision was known around the world when the 9/11 took place, of the Trade Center shrouded in black with gray tornadoes coming off of it. Now, the only thing I have is a picture that an artist drew in 1999 of the vision that I had. Well, we now know what that was. That was the attack on the World Trade Center. And as I said a moment ago, when that happened, they had me on television, had me to come on television on many of the major Christian networks and share the vision, which I had shared and talked about publicly 4 years before. In 1998, I was awakened and I heard the Lord say, it is my will for the governor of Texas to be the next president of the United States. Of course, a lot of you older partners will remember this, how we met President Bush. In fact, show the video clip of me meeting President Bush at the Western Wall in Israel in November of 1998. And I said, our people want you to run for president. And he later wrote that when he was in Israel, several people told him that he would be the next president of the United States. And he, of course, ran and was president for two terms. So that was a very interesting thing that happened. It's a long story. I'm just abbreviating these. In 1999, God began to give me a vision that cities would be empty and I would be unable to travel. Literally, there was no cars on the road and no people walking around or anything of that nature. And of course, we now know that that happened during the COVID situation. And in 2019, I would be praying at the lodge, or I'd be studying, and I would hear the Holy Spirit say through me, the quake, saith the Lord, the quake, the shaking, the shaking. I wasn't sure what that meant. And then a few months later, COVID came and literally shook the entire world. In 2021, I wrote a book called The American Apocalyptic Reset, something of that nature, I think was the title of it. That's awful not to remember the own book you wrote. But if you look at page 115 to 136, if you have that book, I shared something called The Return of the Trump Stump and how that Harris would run for president, somehow that Biden would not rerun or he would step down, something would happen. Harris would run, but there was a good possibility of Trump returning. It's called The Return of the Trump Stump. If you have the book, you can read that on page 115 to 136. Now, here's what I was going to tell you. Those are things that I shared for years, and if you followed our ministry, this is nothing new. You know, you already know about them. In 2009, however, God sometimes would give me a word that would involve the ministry. In 2009, He said, build me a gathering place for a generation. And that was 13 years ago in the month of June that the Lord spoke to me. And we began to build the Omega Center International. I'm sorry, it's 13 years old is what I should say. Of the Omega Center International, 72,000 square foot facility that's used for conferences and Warrior Fest, the main event, the Prophetic Summit. And in the year 2010, the Lord spoke to me to host a Prophetic Summit. We are still hosting that summit for the past 16 years, and we just recently had one in the best one we've ever had this past April here in Cleveland, Tennessee at the Omega Center International. And those tapes, you can get those now, the CDs and DVDs, if you're interested. 2011, the Lord spoke to me in an audible voice. I was awakened and said, target dead, target dead. Bin Laden is dead. I say the Lord spoke to me. It was the Lord that allowed me to hear it. And it was the military talking about killing him. I talked about that happening. 1 week later, it happened just the way that the Holy Spirit revealed it. In 2013, the Lord said that I was to host a youth event called Warrior Fest, and we have had 17 Warrior Fest total at Omega Center International over the years since that Lord gave that word. In 2018, the Lord spoke and said, revival is going to come through the lens of a camera, and I'd like to show them one nation right now where 70,000 people are in a field, and we sit here with a screen, and we preach from Cleveland, Tennessee.

0: They put a major screen up live, I should say. I appear on the screen, and people are being saved by the tens of thousands. All these things God spoke to me, and they've happened, and I want to give Him the glory. That doesn't make me a prophet or anything like that. It just makes me someone that prays and God speaks to, which is exactly how the Lord can do, what the Lord can do in your life, because it says the Holy Spirit will show us things to come. Now, what is coming? Now, the Bible tells us in the book of Genesis that Noah prepared, actually in Hebrews 11, that Noah prepared an ark for the saving of his house. If you go to the book of Genesis, you add up the numbers, it took Noah 100 years to prepare this ark to have it ready to go. Now, here's what the Lord has spoken to me. Folks, listen to me very carefully. The Holy Spirit said there is a set time to reach the nations. In other words, there is an appointed time and a set time. Because in Matthew 24:14, the gospel of the kingdom will be preached in all the world as a witness unto all nations. And then the Bible says, then the end would come. So in other words, what we have to understand is there is a time frame. It's a limited time frame. It is a set time frame that God has spoken for us to get the gospel out. Now, when the gospel is throughout all the nations of the world, doesn't mean every person hears it, but the gospel, the opportunity of the gospel, of hearing it, we can do it through the internet, you can do it through social media, you can do it through what I'm doing right now, satellite, we're on in Russia, we're on in Ukraine, we're on in Romania, we're on just all over the world. So the gospel is going out not just through the old method of a minister or a missionary doing an outdoor meeting or a tent meeting or a meeting in an auditorium, but it can be done through satellite and television and through the social media now, the internet. So the gospel, now listen to me, it's a limited time. It is a set time. Now, when this time, when the gospel starts going out, it is called the fullness of time. In Ephesians 1 and 10, it says that in a dispensation of the fullness of time, God is going to gather together in Christ those that are in the family of God in heaven, and also those that are on earth, and bring them together. That is called the rapture, and that is found in 1 Thessalonians 4:16, 17, and 18. So we are seeing now the gospel reaching the nations, but it's going to reach it to the point where the fullness of time is going to come, which is going to climax in the return of the Lord. Now, I want you to remember something, and this is something very important. This is something that the whole Lord really began to put on my heart, and I have preached this in the past, and some of you have heard me in our major conferences preach on the Methuselah factor. Methuselah lived longer, I should say, than anyone on the planet, 969 years of age. If you add it up, and you have to do this by studying the book of Genesis, Methuselah died the year that the flood came. That's because his name Methuselah in Hebrew means when he dies, it will come. When he dies, you will be thrust into it. And we don't have time to do the Hebrew word study on the name Methuselah, but it is extremely interesting. So Methuselah's name was connected to rain. It was connected to flood. It was connected to water. Now, in the last days, the Bible said God will pour out, that's a rain term, His Spirit upon all flesh. The prophet Isaiah said God will pour water upon him that's thirsty and floods upon dry ground. So this analogy that is used in the Bible of water representing the Holy Spirit, and the out of your belly, for example, John 7, shall flow rivers of living water. It's found in both Old and New Testaments. Now, Methuselah's name is connected to water. However, he lived so long that when it came time for the flood to take place, he died prior to the flood. And that's why it says that God said everything was ready, but yet 7 days God was going to withhold the rain on the earth because Noah and his family had to mourn for Methuselah, who was a relative, of course, for 7 days. And then, of course, God shut the door of the ark and the flood came. So this is really important that you understand this, and that is that the outpouring of the Holy Spirit is the last sign based on Joel 2. Sons and daughters are going to prophesy. Old men will dream dreams, young men will see visions. So these are the things that's going to happen at the time of the end. And the last thing happening before the return of the Lord is the Joel 2 revival. And I can prove it from Joel 2. It says that this revival happens before the great and terrible day of the Lord. That means before the tribulation period. So the outpouring of the Holy Spirit that we've prophesied, we've talked about, the scripture talks about, is happening, but it's going to get greater, folks. It has to, because God has promised it and God's word cannot lie. Now, here's the thing I want to tell you, because this is very important. There is coming, and I'm talking about things I see coming. There's going to come this astonishing alignment of what I call the prophetic coalitions. Coalitions that are alluded to of nations coming together as one unit under perhaps a united front, where all the people in that coalition will have an equal vote, or some coalitions will be headed up by one nation or one particular leader. Now, let me list for you some of these coalitions. And I'm telling you, if you keep up with geopolitical things, especially outside the United States, you can actually see this coming. First of all, there was a coalition called Kings of the East in Revelation chapter 16, verse 2. These could include nations that are to the east of Israel, which would be like India. You have of course, Russia is to the north of Israel, and part of it is to the east. You have China, you have Vietnam, you have North Korea, South Korea. These could all be the kings of the east, which can be, some people say, if you look at the east, it's the area of the rising of the sun, the area of the old word is the Orient. So these coalitions are actually out there now, but they're beginning to form and unite. Then there's a coalition called BRICS, B-R-I-C-S. Now, this is Brazil, Russia, India, China, South Africa, and Arabia, I believe, is, if I'm not mistaken, that's the five nations. Now, Islamic nations, there's six of them that are thinking about joining BRICS. And this is very, very, very interesting. Six nations that are about to join BRICS. Now, that would make presently, with the nations that are in it, a total of 11. Of 11. This is an economic unit. This is for the purpose of perhaps later doing away with the U.S. dollar, coming under one particular currency. Of course, China wants their currency to be that particular currency. So keep your ear open for the word BRICS, B-R-I-C-S, I'm sorry, and the nations that are involved with that. Now, there's also a coalition called the European Union or the EU. 27 nations are a part of that. Now, here's what's interesting. The nations that are a part of the EU, none of those at the present time are in the BRICS coalition. So there are two separate coalitions. As I said, if the six Islamic nations join, it'll be 11 on one coalition, and then the 27 nations of the EU in the other coalition. Of course, these numbers can change from time to time. As time progresses in the future, I should say. Now, there's also a coalition called OPEC, which is I actually call it the oil cartel. That's exactly what it is. That controls the output of oil, the distribution of oil, and the price of oil. There are 12 nations involved if we include Venezuela. But one of the nations of the Gulf, one of the Gulf nations, has recently said they're going to pull out of OPEC, and you might see other nations begin to pull out of OPEC and kind of become more independent. That time will tell. Now, there's a coalition of the G7 nations, Germany, the United States, the UK, Japan, Italy, France, Canada, and so forth. And now, this is the big one. This is the one I want to talk about real brief. There's going to come 10 kings in the future, which are going to be 10 nations headed up by the Antichrist. They're part clay and part iron. It could be, and I'm going to say could. Now, listen to what I said. Could be. This is not a revelation from God. The Abrahamic Accords. Now, there are several nations right now that are Arab nations, and many of them Islamic nations, that are part of the Abrahamic Accords. So what is this? This is a coalition Trump is trying to put together of nations that will come into an economic agreement with, for example, the United States heading it and the nation of Israel. Now, most of you know, if you've studied history, that the Arab nations have had a lot of animosity against the Jews and against Israel. The Palestinians have had a lot of animosity against Jews and against the nation of Israel. And so that whole area now is getting kind of turned upside down with the war on terror, so many terror organizations being annihilated and destroyed. And now they're trying to bring in a peace, or at least President Trump and others with him are trying to bring in a peace to that part of the world. And they're kind of forcing a peace, if you want to know the truth. They're trying to pressure these nations to join the Abraham Accords. I call it the Abrahamic Accords, but the Abraham Accords. And so if you keep an eye on this and you start seeing that they're talking peace and they're talking all these nations that are predominantly Islamic nations joining this agreement, which is an economic agreement for the Middle East and Israel and that part of the world, we will say that we are on a major prophetic turn. Everything is about to shift and everything is about to change, because the Bible says in Thessalonians that there'll come a time when men shall cry peace and safety, but then sudden destruction shall come upon them. Now, if you look at the tribulation and you look at these 10 kings that are going to eventually come out of all this, first of all, the country of Jordan, which is right beside the nation of Israel, the boundary of the two nations is the Jordan River, you will discover that the Jordan escapes from the power and influence of the Antichrist in Daniel 11:41. And that is probably because Israel has a number of Palestinians. This is what they call themselves, the Palestinian people. Jordan has Palestinian refugee camps. And because of that link, Jordan is not going to be under the dominion or the military control of the Antichrist. Somehow they will escape that. And you can read that in Daniel 11:41. Egypt, Libya, and Ethiopia, however, will be seized, and this is the northern part of Africa, by the Antichrist, based on Daniel 11:43, and the Antichrist will uproot three of the 10 nations, and these will be three. Egypt, Libya, and Ethiopia are three of those 10, but he will place his own leaders over those nations. So he doesn't destroy those nations. He simply replaces the leaders that are there by overthrowing them and bringing leaders in that would submit to him. So eventually, ladies and gentlemen, here's what's going to happen. Eventually, there's going to be a rise of Islam, especially it's happening now in Germany and France and the UK, just an overrunning of Islam in European nations, to where the what we call the native-born Europeans that have been there for generations are going to have to come under the strict control of the Islamic nations. I'm sorry, the Islamic people that are coming in, and they're being voted in as leaders and, whether it's mayors or the leaders of the nations and the boards and so on and so forth. So that is going to happen, especially in Europe. You see it happening in a minor way here in the United States. But there's going to be a major shifting, because you have the iron of Islam and the clay of democracy, and the Bible says it's not going to mingle or it's not going to mix. And I believe that's in the book of Daniel what the iron and clay represents. So I just want to say this to you. I had more to say, but I can't get it all in because I'm out of time. Now listen to me very carefully. We're offering something. I hope you get it. First of all, it helps keep Manifest going. But more than that, it is a teaching tool you've got to have. Stay with us all the way to the very end. I have an announcement in just a moment. It took me years of study to put this together. Several years back, we completed an assignment that the Lord had given me to take the entire book of Revelation and go verse by verse to explain it in detail for the body of Christ. This is the album, Breaking the Apocalypse Code. This is DVD. I also have a very special bonus legacy music special that comes with it. So listen to me very carefully. This is the most needed teaching right now for the entire body of Christ and for Christians everywhere. This is where things are headed. You need to know about it. There are 7 DVDs. They are 2 hours each in length, and it deals with the 22 chapters in the book of Revelation. The DVDs are a total of 14 hours. They were taught in a studio, and on the DVDs are maps, charts, scriptures, and pictures and video clips that help you to put the imagery together that John saw in the apocalypse. DVD number 1 is called The Apocalypse Code and Secrets in the Heavenly Temple. DVD number 2, The Heavenly Throne Room, The Priesthood, and the Beginning of the Tribulation. DVD number 3, The Two Witnesses, The Believer's Judgment, The 10 Kings, and the Antichrist Kingdom. DVD number 4 is called The Islamic Antichrist, The False Prophet, and The Empire of the Beast.
1: DVD number 5, Explaining the Mark of the Beast. Very detailed on 666, things I'm sure you've never heard. We're talking about 666, the great religious harlot, and Mystery Babylon. There's a lot of teaching going around that I disagree with. What is the actual city of Mystery Babylon? DVD number 6, the 1,000-year millennial code, and mysteries that are seldom sought about where we're going in the future. DVD number 7, The Abyss, when Satan is bound and the holy city comes down. And then we go into details about the New Jerusalem and the New Heavens and the New Earth. The book of Revelation is the only book of the Bible that has a blessing put on it, that if you hear it and keep it and study the words, you are going to be blessed. Now, there's two ways to get this. 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Go there and follow the instructions. The offer also includes this beautiful 10 individuals that are singing 18 different songs, including Pam, my wife, and myself. Now, this teaching has things I will not say on television because of the nations that we go into, and we deal with the Islamic Antichrist and the Mahdi of Islam and how he will fulfill the prophecies of Revelation 13 along with Isa ibn Maryam, not the real Jesus, but the fake Jesus that's coming in the future. You're going to learn a lot, so go to your phone right now or write me and order this powerful offer, Breaking the Apocalypse Code and the Legacy Music Special. God bless you.
0: Well, hope you enjoyed the program. Listen to me, if you've sat around and you haven't ordered the Book of Revelation teaching, 14 hours, 7 DVDs, they're 2 hours each with the charts, the maps and everything, this is the time to do it. This is, I think, the last week that we are offering this on the Manifest Telecast, so please take the time to do that. Now, I have some special announcements coming up in a moment, but first, let me talk about the month of August. Huntington, West Virginia, this is a Friday, Saturday, and Sunday, August the 7th through the 9th. We do have a partners meeting there on Sunday afternoon as well. Christ Temple Church, Huntington, West Virginia. Then we go to Willis, August the 14th through the 16th. That's Friday, Saturday, and Sunday. And we're going to be at the Willis campus on Friday and Saturday morning and Saturday night. Then we're going to come over to the Huntsville campus on August the 16th. Okay, so please keep that in mind. And a lot of times we try to have a partners event, if we can time it, at Huntsville on Sunday. That's usually when we do it, before the Sunday night service. And then a Mercy and Grace Cathedral in Springdale, Arkansas. We want you to come to that 22nd. That's Friday, Saturday, and Sunday again. Now, that's a whole weekend. You folks in Arkansas, take time and come and be with me. And you can go to perrystone.org for more information. Now, very important that you listen to what I'm going to say. You have a little bit of time left to get in on the Mentoring School for Ministry at the end of July. Go to perrystone.org for that information. Number two, our Legacy Club is in full speed ahead. I need 3,000 new partners. We're already moving in that direction, but I need you to stand with me for $30 a month. And for the benefit you're going to get, I don't have time to tell you. Just go to perrystone.org or look up Legacy Club. The benefits are incredible for this. And then we also want to remind you of our 50th anniversary in the month of October, 6th, 7th, 8th, 9th, and 10th. A singing group every single service. A Southern Gospel singing group is coming in. Linda Cooley's doing the message. Lee University Campus Choir. John Revere, Mario Morello, Tim Hill. I'm preaching 5 services total. We have a lot of special events planned. We have a special partners meeting at 2:30 on Friday. Great things for partners. Got some surprises for. In fact, we're going to have surprises the whole week. It's a 50-year anniversary. Some of you have never been. Now's time to come. I'm not going to be here forever. So come and hear me preach on my 50th anniversary of ministry, okay? And then we'd love to have some of you that have been, that have never been, that are old friends of ours, come to Cleveland, Tennessee at that time. Perrystone.org is where to go. God bless you.

0: Post-flood migrations. This is Ken Ham, an Aussie transplant with a passion for God's word and the gospel. Years ago, an earthquake followed by a tsunami devastated Japan. Debris was captured by ocean currents and washed up on the west coast of North America for years, bringing some voyages with it. Nearly 300 species not found in North America were found living in the debris. Now, this relatively small-scale event points to a much larger event in the past. The flood of Noah's day would have ripped up forests around the world. All this debris would have formed floating mats of vegetation, which would have been caught by ocean currents. These mats would have helped distribute plants and animals around the world after the flood.
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3: We are entering a season of suddenlies. My guess reveals that America stands on the brink of a sudden, great awakening. The supernatural shift is on the horizon. Next.
4: It's supernatural.
3: Welcome, Holy Spirit. Go and flow. My guest, David Herzog, was called by God to teach and demonstrate God's glory. God said, "You're going to travel for my glory." The first time I met David, over 30 years ago, I felt, no, you told me it was 25 years ago, I think. Who knows? Give or take 5 years. I literally felt, first time I met him, I felt the tangible presence of God radiating from him. I questioned him as to how he got this awesome degree of God's presence. David, like myself, is Jewish. He was raised with a Jewish, non-believing father and a believing mother. Tell me about your background.
5: Yeah, so we grew up in Arizona, a little town called Sedona. My mom took us to church. She was looking for Jesus, looking for God. She got saved, then we got saved in Sunday school, and then my dad wouldn't get saved for about 8 years. Prayed and prayed and prayed for him, and one day he finally got saved after I was at a youth camp and had a vision of hell, and I saw where he could have gone. And that hour I prayed for him, he came to the Lord. And then I was just so hungry for God, and I got filled with the Holy Spirit. And that's when everything changed. That's where I encountered, I believe, the glory of God, the power of the Holy Spirit, and everything began to change. Since that time, I've always been just desperate to be in the presence of God, not just to know him intellectually, but to know him in the Spirit, face to face.
3: And it was marked by a visitation. Explain.
5: And they said, "Hey, if you want to receive the Holy Spirit, come up here." I didn't know what it was, but I knew I needed it. So everyone's in line waiting to get the Holy Spirit. And the Holy Spirit started coming down the line before we got to the front. And my friend in front of me starts crying, "Whoa, thank you, Jesus." And I thought, "Oh my God, what's going on?" I said, "Excuse me," I'm interrupting him in the middle of his encounter with God. He's speaking in tongues. "Does it hurt? What does it feel like? Why are you crying?" I was like, "Oh no, what's going to happen to me?" And we were like trying to be cool at the camp and everything. And I was like, "Oh no." And he goes, "Oh, it's awesome. Just receive it." All right. So I just stood there. And we're supposed to wait till we get to the front and they pray for you. It came down the line. And boom, I was taken up to heaven. I saw the Father and Jesus. And a voice said, "You're going to travel for my glory." And before you know it, I was speaking in other tongues all night long at the camp.
3: Had you ever heard people speaking in tongues before that?
5: Well, when I was in Sunday school, when I was younger, I got in trouble because my teacher said to my mom, "I think he's disrupting the class." And she said, "Why is that?" "Well, he's asking about this Holy Spirit." And at that church, didn't believe in it. And I said to the teacher, "There's got to be something more than just salvation, because I'm reading in the Bible this and that happening." And she said, "No, just be happy you're saved and that's it." So I was always inquiring. There was more. And then I finally got it at 13.
3: You were actually taken to the throne room. Did you even know what the throne room was?
5: No, I just saw a big throne, and I saw I couldn't see the Father's face. It was a bright light. Then I saw Jesus on the throne, and I was like suspended in air. And I just heard this voice that said, you're going to travel for my glory.
3: What, was it a voice that you just heard inside, or was it an audible voice?
5: So my eyes were closed, and I was seeing myself in a vision up in heaven. So and in that vision, I could hear audibly. And so, I was in the spirit, right? So my eyes were closed. It's like when you have a dream. So I hear it, and I'm seeing it in vivid color. And sure enough, that's what happened.
3: You know, we go back, as I said, a number of years. And I remember a day that I was speaking. And all of a sudden, you and your wife show up. Why did you come to that meeting?
5: Oh, the one in Florida.
3: Florida.
5: Yeah, because you told me, oh, David, I'm seeing hundreds of Jewish people come to the Lord at one time. And I thought, okay, maybe he's exaggerating a little bit here because he's an evangelist, you know. And I love Sid. I love his show. But 400 at one time? Come on. I was like, I got to see this for myself. How is he pulling this off?
3: It's a good thing I didn't say 1,000 in Israel, which I've done.
5: Yeah. Well, yeah. So I was like, and I just come back from Israel. So we flew directly from Israel to Boca Raton, and I came into the meeting, and there you were, and you said, okay, you can sit here and watch, and I think you had me blow the shofar, and then you just got up and started sharing your testimony. I forgot what you shared exactly, and you didn't. When it came time for the altar call, you could hear a pin drop. It got really quiet, 400 unsaved Jews just looking at you like this, and then there was like one person maybe walked out, and the rest stayed and received Yeshua, raised their hand, prayed the sinner's prayer. And I was shocked. I was like, wow, it's actually possible to see mass salvations of Jewish people, not just one here or one there that I had seen before.
3: Isn't this amazing? You're Jewish, you're an evangelist, and you were shocked to see Jewish people coming to the Lord. To me, it was natural. The very first thing I did is I wanted to reach my own people. Yeah. No one had told me you can't do it. I was so glad that no one had told me that. Now, you are known for being a carrier of God's glory. And for starters, describe, what is God's glory to you?
5: Yeah, God's glory is, if you were to die and go to heaven, imagine the level of God's presence you would be experiencing right now. That's the glory of God. It's the everything of God. It's the essence of God. It's the core of who God is.
3: I know about when you first encountered God's glory. You went to a camp, a Pentecostal campground, mm-hmm. in Ashland, Virginia,
5: yeah.
3: where a friend of mine who is now in heaven, Ruth Heflin, was the leader at that time. How did that, you going there, affect you being a glory carrier?
5: Yeah, I heard about her. I had read her book when we had a six-month revival breakout in France. I was preaching every night for 6 months. Read about the book on the glory, and I said, oh, I want this glory, another level of glory. Went to her camp right after the revival. I walked in, and she said, young man, you're speaking tonight. And you know...
3: Did you know her?
5: No, she heard about me from the revival in France.
3: Uh-huh.
5: She heard I was coming. Someone had told her. And you know you're burned out when you find out you're the guest speaker and you're disappointed about that. I wanted to hear her. I wanted to receive something.
3: Right.
5: And I tried to convince her, no, I'm not here to speak. You're going to speak. I'm going to receive from you. And she goes, no, I'm a prophetess. You have to listen to me, son. You're speaking tonight. So disappointedly, I went on and spoke, which is the last thing I wanted to do. And as I spoke, the glory of God came upon me. I sang two chapters of the Bible. The power of God hit the place. I sang. My message was me singing Isaiah 60 and 61. And I'd never done that before. I said, what is going on with me? And the glory...
3: Did you have that memorized out of curiosity?
5: No, I was just reading it and singing it. And then the power of God hit the place. The glory came. Signs and wonders came. I even got in a little trouble because I didn't know. I shoot first, ask questions later. Even I even cast out a demon out of one of the ladies of the camp that are like one of the ladies. And in Pentecostal, you can't do that. So I didn't know, like, oh, do I put the genie back in the bottle? I'm sorry, demon, you can go back in.
3: Yeah, they don't believe people can have demons.
5: Yeah, but what if they come out and you get in trouble? Do you put it back in? You can't do that either. So I had a little dilemma there, you know. But I was okay. They forgave me.
3: And you went on to have revivals, not just in France, not just in Ashland, Virginia. You've traveled the world. And it's kind of a cheap word, revival. It's yeah. a code word for another meeting. Yeah. But you don't have another meeting. You have really revivals. What happens at your meeting?
5: Depends what it is. So if it's a church meeting, it's miracles, the glory, signs, wonders. If it's like Pakistan, we have 500,000 getting saved in one night, mass salvations with blind eyes opening, deaf ears, cripples walking. It depends where we're at. But so revival, harvest, awakening, whatever word you want to use, is God comes down and things happen.
3: You had the Awaken revival at the 50,000-seat Sun Devil Stadium in mm-hmm. Phoenix, Arizona.
5: Yeah.
3: What happened there?
5: So that was Awaken 2020. I was one of the speakers. I was the organizer of it. We had like 10 mm-hmm. speakers. Every hour, we had soul save, miracles, healings, glory. Then it even went on TV. Even on Fox News, I got to share the gospel to a lot of skeptical people. And college-age kids, party kids, Muslims, gay, everything got saved. Thousands were getting saved. And the Lord said this is the beginning, a forerunner of what's coming later in the decade. So we're still in that decade where God's going to start doing this all over the world, all over America. I think we're right on the verge of an awakening.
3: He says there's a shift. He uses the word shift. A shift. A season of suddenlies. Revival is coming to America. Be right back. Your gifts will help us continue pioneering Jewish evangelism and support the broadcasting of impactful programs worldwide with the gospel. 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David went to the rededication of our nation in Washington, D.C. on May 17th. What were your impressions?
5: Yeah, I wasn't going to go at first, and then the Lord clearly told us, go be there. So we go there. In the morning, we got invited to a private meeting with a few hundred pastors. Mike Johnson, the Speaker of the House, mm-hmm. spoke to us, and it was so amazing because he said, you guys, this is the first time this has happened. The ball's in your court. Take it. Run with it. They're like pleading with the church to take this mantle of revival. Mm-hmm. And then when we got to D.C., the whole place was different. I've been there many times. People were getting saved in almost every Uber, every taxi. We did a meeting at the National Mall, then at the National Monument. All over D.C., Christians were everywhere praying, openly, walking down the street, praying for people. And I said, something is going on. And I thought, wait, what is going on? The Lord said, the baby is almost coming out of the birth canal. You can see the head. And the fact that whether the president knew what he was doing, he said the main prayer of revival, 2 Chronicles 7:14, read it openly, and he initiated this.
3: And that says what?
5: It says an awakening, because when you think of an awakening, when you think, what would an awakening look like? You would think from the White House to the streets. Mm-hmm. And the Speaker of the House urging the pastors to go for this move of God, and the president asking people to repent and pray, something is going on. And the Lord told me, I'll send you back to America before the last great awakening. And the Lord told me, get ready to share about this, and then get ready for the suddenlies. And then an hour later, you called me suddenly and said, David, could you come here in a short notice in 2 days? And I'm here now.
3: Well, it was a divine appointment because some circumstances occurred and I needed a guest. I usually don't. I usually do this way in advance. But you were free. I had the opening and you are here. David, do you really see an awakening coming to America? I mean, not just revival meeting.
6: Exactly.
3: What do you see?
5: Well, I've been doing this for over 35 years, and I've been in different moves of God, different revivals, and so I've seen the pattern enough to know when something's about to happen. And I don't say this all the time, but maybe every 10, 20 years, you sense something's about to happen. This is what I'm seeing, what I'm sensing. I travel around the country. I travel around the world. I was just in Israel a week ago, just in D.C., and I'm seeing the pieces come together. Yeah, I see the warfare. I see the anti-Israel stuff. But at the same time, I see the baby's about to come. And that's why the enemy's working so hard against it. I believe it's not going to be just a meeting or a big name.
3: Is that why all this anti-Semitism is just building up?
5: Yeah, when Charlie Kirk passed away, that was the seedbed for a revival, our first major martyr. So the enemy tried to twist it into an anti-Israel narrative, but that's not going to work. And it's shifting back to harvest. A lot of young people are searching now for the Lord. And I believe even this show, a lot are going to watch and say, I'm going to go for Jesus. I think we're going to see the actual awakening, not just a nice meeting or a television thing. It's going to be an actual awakening from the streets to the schools, to the colleges, to the White House. I think it's going to be an actual move of God.
3: Is this going to be bigger than Azusa Street, bigger than the charismatic movement?
5: I believe so, because Azusa was just the beginning. It's like Acts chapter 2 was great. People were added. Acts chapter 4, the number of souls are multiplied. Every move exponentially goes more. And the great awakenings of the first and second great awakening was like a national type thing. So I believe this is going to be national in scope and will reach the world.
3: Israel, how does this fit into this whole picture?
5: Yeah, everything is connected. So if my people call by my name, humble themselves and pray, so there's repentance that Trump is calling for, but there's also America's blessed Israel more than any nation in the world. And that's why we keep getting these revivals, and that's why the enemy is trying to get the church, not just the secular, the church to go against Israel and believe a false narrative, because if that happens, the revival doesn't happen. So that's the battle.
3: Actually, it's even worse. Not only does the revival not happen, the country goes under a curse.
5: Everything, the economy, the military, everything. So right now, it's hanging in the balance, but we have a president, at least up to now, that's saying, let's repent as a nation. Church, go for revival. And he's saying, I'm standing with Israel and I'm fighting with Israel's for against Israel's enemies, which are our enemies. So for right now, we have the sliver in time of favor of God, favor in the government, and we could take this nation for Jesus if we don't lose this moment. So I believe we're right in America's hanging in the balance. We have maybe a short sliver of time to move the scales towards revival completely and awakening.
3: How does the glory trigger this revival?
5: Yeah, so the glory, of course, comes. One of the ways it comes is repentance, which is no revival comes really without repentance. So the president calling for repentance.
3: No true salvation comes without repentance.
5: Exactly. If my people call by my name, it didn't say if the sinners, if the secular, if the left wing, it said if my people, if the church humbles themselves, that's the beginning. Then the glory begins to come. So the glory, I believe, is coming, one, by repentance. That's one of the big ones. And then a hunger is so important. Christians that are watching even now, like some of you guys are watching, I hope you're getting hungry. You're like, man, I need more. I don't want just to go to church and pay my tithes and just go watch Netflix. I want a visitation of God. I want something fresh. I want something real. If you're yearning for that, that's what's coming on you. Even right now as I'm speaking, you can feel it pulling on you. Sid and I can feel, we're both trembling in the glory of God right now. We are talking about this. We could feel like the vibration of the presence of God. And I think you're feeling it in the airwaves.
3: I believe that. I'm going to have you pray for a prayer that you were, Ruth Heflin prayed of this prayer over you. I want you to pray a release in a moment of the glory of God. I feel so many people are going to be physically healed when that glory hits them. But before that, the greatest healing you can have is your own experiential knowledge of Jesus. Would you lead our audience in a prayer of knowing the Messiah right now?
5: Sure. If you're watching right now and you don't know Jesus or Yeshua personally, and you're like, whatever you're talking about, I feel a tug in my heart. I need that relationship with God that you have. Just pray this prayer with me right now. Or if you've known the Lord at one time, but you turned away from Jesus, you turned away from following, come back to Him today. Today's your day of salvation. Just pray, Jesus or Yeshua, forgive me of my sin. Wash me in your blood. I believe that you died on the cross for my sins. I believe you were buried, and I believe you rose from the dead. So cleanse me. Wash me. I give you my life now, Jesus, because you gave me yours. I am born again. If you pray that prayer, just lift your hands and I say, Holy Spirit, now fill them with the baptism of the Holy Spirit, with the evidence of speaking in new tongues. Let the Holy Spirit come over you. You might feel a fire, electricity. It's like a baby talking for the first time. Just let the words flow. You'll get a heavenly language, and don't overthink it. And he's even setting some of you free from demonic bondage. We bind every demonic bondage, every trauma in your life. We plead the blood of Yeshua over your life as you are getting set free right now in Jesus' name.
3: David, I want you to pray the same impartation you received of the glory of God through Ruth Heflin. I believe you can look into the camera. And for those that are hungering and thirsting for more of God's presence than they've ever had in their life, beyond their wildest imagination, that they will hunger and receive right now.
5: Amen. Okay, lift your hands. If you want the glory of God, not just goosebumps, but the manifest kabod glory, raise your hands right now. And even those in the audience here, Lord, I pray right now that that the glory you gave me comes from you, God. So I don't pray an impartation of what I carry, but I pray that your hand would be stretched out on them directly. Whoever was in that upper room received. So we pray, Lord, stretch out your hands over the people, that the same grace come on them all, the same glory come on them all, the glory of heaven. Just as I received from Ruth Ward Heflin when she prayed for me that day, I pray that same glory, the thick, tangible, intimate presence of God, like liquid love, to just pour through the people, and they would melt their hearts. It would melt the religious shell that they might be carrying and break through where there's a direct face-to-face intimate encounter with Jesus in your glory, Lord. Fill them now in Jesus' name. Amen.
3: 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What do you, in heart of hearts, just briefly feel is going to happen to America?
5: I feel we're going to have these sudden outbursts. We're going to hear, oh, it's happening at this college that was having anti-Jewish protests attacking Jewish students. Suddenly they're praying and having a revival on the same campus. What is going on? Then we're going to hear about it happening in businesses and people like Elon Musk and actors that were, we weren't sure where they were at, suddenly getting visitations and coming on the news and sharing. And then homeless people suddenly getting visitations of Jesus, seeing another homeless guy, but his name is Jesus. He is a rabbi, not Jesus, not that's another guy. But Jesus, Yeshua, appearing to them as a homeless guy, and they're getting saved. I think we're going to start seeing the supernatural because of what's the law that was put in effect of the 250th anniversary of rededicating it back to God. So I think we have one more round of favor in America and awakening and revival because of the dedication, because of our nation standing with Israel. Despite all the negative stuff, we have that core still happening right now. I don't know how long it'll be, but we have to grab it now while it's available.
3: Psalm 122:6 says, it's a commandment, pray for the peace of Jerusalem. Thou shalt prosper. Thou shalt have heart peace that love thee. Still supernatural. After 50 years, thank you, Holy Spirit. Go and flow.

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1: This is the Phyllis Schlafly Report, a daily broadcast delivering a conservative pro-family perspective since 1983. As an author, speaker, and the founder of Phyllis Schlafly Eagles, Mrs. Schlafly spent an astounding 70 years in public service, protecting and defending the Constitution, the unborn, and America's sovereignty. Now, from the Phyllis Schlafly Center Studios, here's Ryan Haidt.
2: One of the most persistent myths about America's founding is that the men who built this nation were deists, individuals who believed in a distant, hands-off God who wound up the universe like a clock and then just walked away. Well, that is certainly a convenient story for those who want to scrub Christian faith from our nation's founding. But the glaring historical problem is that claim simply isn't true. Deism, properly defined, holds that God created the world but does not intervene in it. Well, by that definition, almost none of the founders would qualify, including the two most often cited as examples. Thomas Jefferson is one of those examples. But consider the words of his 1785 work, Notes on the State of Virginia, carved into the walls of his own memorial. I tremble for my country when I reflect that God is just, that his justice cannot sleep forever. Well, that's no deist speaking. That is a man afraid of divine judgment on a nation that permitted slavery. A true deist would have no such fear, because a deist's God doesn't judge any man. Well, then there's Ben Franklin, widely considered the least religious of the founders. At a moment of crisis during the 1787 Constitutional Convention, when deadlock threatened to collapse the entire proceedings, Franklin rose and asked his fellow delegates a pointed question. How is it that they had not once thought of humbly applying to the Father of Lights to illuminate their understanding? He reminded them during the Revolution they had prayed daily in that very room, and their prayers were heard and graciously answered. He moved then that every session of the convention begin with prayer. A deist would never appeal to answered prayer because a deist's God doesn't answer. The faith of our founders was not always orthodox, and in some cases it did change over time. But it was never mere deism. It was a faith that trembled before a God who governs in the affairs of men, and who notices when a sparrow falls, as Franklin said in 1787. The true history of the faith of our founding fathers is a very different national foundation than the one secularists would prefer to create. As we celebrate 250 years of the United States of America, don't fall victim to historical revisionism. Celebrate the real story, the real history of our nation's independence, and stay grounded and informed with us at phyllisschlafly.com. Again, that's phyllisschlafly.com. And join us again for the Phyllis Schlafly Report.
3: We are Karen and Kid.

0: In the book of Matthew, the last chapter, Jesus tells believers what he wants them to do.
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2: Therefore, go and make disciples of all nations,
3: baptizing them in the name of the Father, the Son, and the Holy Spirit,
0: and teaching them to obey everything I have commanded you.
4: And surely I am with you always to the very end of the age.
5: We can share scriptures and stories with others to spread the good news. The Bible, God's Word, is also important for believers to be able to read.
0: Did you know that God's Holy Word has been translated into over 2,000 languages?
2: People all over the world are reading it and learning God's truth.
4: From its earliest translations hundreds of years ago to the present time, Bible scholars have devoted their lives,
3: sometimes even given their lives, so more people can read the good news of Jesus.
4: Each and every book of the Bible can teach us.
5: And we have two songs that we've recorded that help us remember the books of the Bible, don't we, kids?
6: Yeah.
0: Here's our Old Testament song.

0: verse is Romans 8:38-39. For I am convinced that neither death nor life, nor angels, nor principalities, nor things present, nor things to come, nor powers, nor height, nor depth, nor any other created thing will be able to separate us from the love of God, which is in Christ Jesus our Lord. Romans 8:38-39 is my favorite verse because it shows that no matter where we are and what's going on with us, that God is always going to be on our side and that he's always going to protect us and help us.
1: My verse is Psalm 121. I lift my eyes up to the hills. Where does my help come from? My help comes from the Lord, the maker of heaven and earth. He will not let your foot slip. He who watches over you will not slumber. Indeed, he who watches over Israel will neither slumber nor sleep. The Lord watches over you. The Lord is your shade at your right hand. The sun will not harm you by day, nor the moon by night. The Lord will keep you from all harm. He will watch over your life. The Lord will watch over your coming and going, both now and forevermore. And the reason why I picked that was because me and my mom memorized that verse.
0: Romans 1:16. For I am not ashamed of the gospel of Christ, for it is the power of God to salvation for everyone who believes, for the Jew first and also for the Greek. I like this verse because I know there's no reason to be afraid to tell other people about the gospel because it's our salvation.
2: My verse is 2 Timothy 2:3. You therefore must endure hardships as a good soldier of Jesus Christ.
1: My favorite verse is John 3:16. For God so loved the world that he gave his only begotten Son, that whosoever believes in him should not perish but have everlasting life. I like this

0: Chose a verse. You know I like to work in the garden, don't you?
1: Yeah.
0: And one of my favorite verses is the verse from John 15 where Jesus says that he is the vine and his father, my father and your father, is the gardener. And I wrote a song about it, but you probably knew that I would write a song about my favorite verse, right?
1: Yeah.
0: It's called Jesus is the Vine.

0: John wrote, "In the beginning was the Word, and the Word was with God, and the Word was God. He was with God in the beginning."
1: Psalm 30 says, "Every word of God is flawless."
2: The book of Hebrews says,
3: "For the Word of God is living and active, sharper than any double-edged sword.
4: It penetrates even to dividing soul and spirit, joints and marrow.
5: It judges the thoughts and attitudes of the heart."
3: James writes, "Do not merely listen to the word, and so deceive yourselves. Do what it says."
5: In Colossians, Paul writes, "Let the word of Christ dwell in you richly, as you teach and admonish one another with all wisdom."
6: Let's pray. Dear Father, we thank you for your word. The verses teach us, guide us, help us, comfort us in times of trouble. Your word is living, and we can always read through its verses, and your spirit will speak to us. Thank you, Father, for Jesus and for all of his stories and teachings. We will follow him and tell others about him. In his holy name we pray. Amen. Amen.
0: Thanks for joining us today.
1: Share what you learned today with someone you know.
4: Tell others about God's word.
5: And why don't you tell us if there is a verse from God's word that has taught you a lesson or brought you comfort?
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5: May I ring the bell?
4: But I want to.
2: Well, somebody better, or we'll miss our visit with Mrs. G.
6: Hello. I'm glad to see you. I was listening for you. Come on in.
7: How about some stories?
6: Stories? Yes, I've got some specially for you.
8: I'm sad, Joe, Alf whispered to his friend. I can't help it. Nothing can make me happy today. Nothing except when Jesus is telling a story. Then I forget I'm miserable. I get carried away by the story. But you saw how angry some of our leaders were with Jesus when he finished that last story? And you know what they want to do to Jesus? They want to kill him.
9: Oh, I know they're all angry with Jesus, but what can they do? We believe Jesus is going to be king. He is our king, eh, Alf? We're kids of the kingdom, eh? God won't let them do what they want to do.
8: Oh, God let Herod kill John the Baptist, our other dear friend.
9: Cheer up, Alf, Joe said without much spirit himself. Passover is in a few days' time. You know how we've looked forward to that. Back home in Jericho, we talked about when we'd be at Jerusalem for Passover. And here we are at the beautiful temple, sitting in Solomon's porch, and there's our best friend Jesus right ready to tell another story, I do believe. Here's everything, right here, that we thought would make us really happy, and you moaning like this, Alf.
8: Oh, Joe, but haven't you noticed that things you look forward to sometimes disappoint you and make you sad? I hadn't reckoned on people hating Jesus so much and being so determined to get rid of him. That's what's upsetting me.
9: Don't think about yourself, Alf. Think about Jesus.
8: I am thinking about Jesus. People want to hurt him, Joe.
9: Well, by being here and listening, we can show him that we love him. Let's shout Hosanna above all the din of all the people milling around. And Alf and Joe together shouted, Hosanna! Hosanna to the Son of David! Some Levite choir boys running down from their practice shouted with them, Hosanna! Hosanna! As they ran by. There were furious looks on some people's faces.
8: We've done it wrong again!
9: Alf said,
8: people are furious with us now.
9: Yes, but they won't do anything to us. And we've shown Jesus that we love him, Joe said.
8: All right, Joe, so we have.
9: And Alf smiled at last. Suddenly, the crowd sitting and standing around Jesus in Solomon's porch became quiet. Jesus had begun to tell another story, and this was the story he told. A king's son was getting married, and the king had a great feast prepared to celebrate the happy occasion. When all was ready, he sent out some of his servants to gather the guests who had been invited. But none of the guests would come. So the king said to some other servants, go and remind the invited guests, will you? Tell them that I've prepared the dinner, the bullocks and the fatted cattle have been slain, everything is ready. I'm looking forward to seeing them at the wedding right now. But the invited guests acted very rudely.
10: Oh, I must go out to my farm today, said one. I've got a lot of work to do. I've got no time for wedding feasts.
9: Another went to work in his store.
11: I can't afford to miss customers. A wedding feast? Oh, I can't leave my store for the sake of a wedding feast.
9: A third lot of invited guests said to the messengers,
12: leave us alone, will you? We don't want to hear about any old wedding feast. Get out.
9: And they beat the king's servants and put them to death. Of course, the king was absolutely furious to have his invitation spurned and his servants maltreated and even killed. This was open rebellion. So he called out his army.
12: Go and destroy those murderers and burn up their city, he said to the soldiers. And the soldiers marched off to do as the king commanded. To the servants he had left, the king said, My feast shall not be wasted. Those people I invited first were not worthy to come. The good food is all prepared and cooked. We must have the party. I tell you what to do. Go out to the highways, and everyone you meet, you must invite to the wedding. So the servants went out to the streets, just as the king told them, and they gathered together all the people they met, bad people as well as good people, to the wedding they came. And the wedding hall was completely filled with guests. In a little while, the king himself came into the wedding hall to greet his guests. But first, he looked around the room to see who had come. And as he looked around the room, he couldn't help but notice one man who simply did not fit in with all the others. The others were properly dressed for the wedding, but not this man. Didn't he know that he had come to a wedding and that it was the king who had invited him? Didn't he know what an honor it was to be invited to the royal wedding? Why hadn't he dressed properly? The king beckoned to the man who wasn't dressed in wedding clothes.
13: Me?
12: The man said, looking around.
13: You want me?
12: The king nodded, so the man rose from his seat and walked over to where the king waited. Friend, how is it that you came in here not wearing proper wedding clothes? The man was speechless. He had nothing to say. No answer to give. Tie him up, hands and feet, the king ordered. Cast him out into the darkness outside, where there are tears and bitter sorrow. For many are invited, but few are chosen, Jesus said as he finished the story.
14: My, and that was a good story. Oh, I was just rearing to get at those rogues who murdered the messengers myself, a man said as he got up off the ground.
12: Oh, Jesus can sure tell stories.
10: Yes, he can, someone muttered under his breath. And they're against us. He'll pay for this. Oh, he'll pay for this.
12: Alf turned and saw a white-robed priest, an important leader in the Sanhedrin, shaking his head angrily. But here were Junius and Andronicus. Junius was excited.
15: Oh, what a story, boys. Oh, what a story. I could see the meaning. I'm getting so good at meanings now.
12: Be careful, Junius, Andronicus said. Pride goes before a fall.
15: Oh, but this time, Alf laughed, this time I think I could see the meaning, at least part of it.
12: Joe nodded very knowingly beside Alf, as though he had seen the meaning too, but he didn't say anything.
15: Oh, boys, this is wonderful, Junius said enthusiastically. It's so good to see boys who follow Jesus, and oh, I do like to discuss meanings. Why don't you tell me your meaning, and then I'll tell you my meaning, and then we'll see if we have the same meaning, I mean.
12: Junius laughed. Alf laughed too. Joe was still nodding very knowingly, so Junius added,
15: Joe, why don't you tell us what you think Jesus' story means?
12: Joe stopped nodding at once, and his face turned very red. He started to speak, but could only cough instead.
15: I think, he started to say, but then he coughed again. Maybe Alf had better... better explain it.
12: Alf's face lit up, and he was just going to speak when Joe said quickly,
15: I could tell you if I didn't have to cough.
12: Then he coughed once more, this time very hard.
15: The first part was easy, Alf broke in. You know, people who refused the king's invitation to come to the wedding and even murdered his servants. That's just like people today who don't listen to Jesus when he talks about the kingdom. And that's just the way some of them want to treat God's messengers. But then those people were punished and other people got to go to the wedding, both bad people and good people. And that's just like the kingdom too. There's decent people and there's people like tax collectors and other cheats. Jesus invites them all.
9: When Alf started speaking, Joe's cough had stopped, and now he was nodding very knowingly again, as though that was just what he had been going to say. Junius was beaming.
13: That's right, that's right. That's my meaning, too. But, Alf began again, I'm not at all sure about the guest who wasn't dressed for the wedding. I don't know. No, that was hard. Very hard, wasn't it, boys? Junius said slowly. I'm not sure about the meaning of that part myself. Do you know, Andronicus? To everyone's surprise, it was Alf's dad who spoke up. I think I know, he said simply. You know? Junius queried.
16: Yeah, I think I know the meaning.
13: Oh, tell us, Dad, do,
9: Alf pleaded, and he looked very proud of his dad.
16: Remember Zacchaeus? Everyone nodded. He was a dreadful cheat. He robbed me and many others. Yet Jesus went and ate at his house and told him he was part of the kingdom. So the kingdom really is for bad people as well as good people. But Zacchaeus didn't stay bad. He promised to pay back everyone he'd robbed. And he kept his word. He paid me back for one. And he gave a fortune to the poor. That's just what's supposed to happen when you follow Jesus. You're supposed to live differently.
9: Alf's dad paused.
16: I guess that it's the lesson of the fig tree over again, Andronicus put in. A fig tree is supposed to bear figs, not just make a show of leaves.
9: Alf's dad nodded. And Jesus is saying, Alf broke in, that people who don't live differently, like tax collectors who don't become honest tax collectors after they meet Jesus, people like that don't really belong in the kingdom. They're just like the man at the wedding who didn't get dressed properly, but he couldn't fool the king. And we can't fool God.
13: Oh, that's the meaning. I'm sure of it now, Junius said excitedly.
16: You may be able to fool other people, but you can never fool God.
2: I see we still have time for just one more short story, Mrs. G. How about it?
17: Two men met as passengers on a great ship, and they formed one of those quick friendships that come in such places. Day after day, as the ship steamed on, these two men talked together of many things. Sometimes they walked the decks, sometimes they just sat on deck or in the lounge and talked together about just everything. One day they got talking about Sunday school. The older man said to the other, to tell you the truth, I'm not very enthusiastic about that kind of work. I was a Sunday school teacher for many years, but after all, I don't seem to have done any good. The younger man replied, well, I do believe in Sunday school work. As a lad, I got lifelong influences for good in my class in the Sunday school. Many a time now, I remember things I heard there from my teacher, and those things have kept me from many a wrong deed. I believe in the work of the Sunday school, all right. I owe so much to my teacher. He named the town and the church where he once attended Sunday school. The older man exclaimed, were you taught there? Why, that's where I taught. Were you there at that time? My name is John Porteous, the younger man exclaimed in turn. And I was your scholar. I remember you now. Oh, well, well, well. There, side by side on that ship, sat the teacher, who believed he'd done nothing, and the man he had influenced for life. You're not going to give up, are you? No, nor am I.
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20: 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Tongkom Phillivon spent more than two decades sharing the gospel and planting churches in northern Laos, even as communist authorities repeatedly interrogated him and threatened him to stop. A village leader warned Tongkom the police wanted to kill him. His response was unwavering. I am ready. If God allows me to die, I am willing. How I die, it is up to me to give glory to God or not. A week later, two strangers shot him seven times. Tongkom died in his wife Sangdara's arms. Pray for Sangdara and their children and for the church in Laos that Tongkom gave his life to build.
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22: Chapter 5. My son, attend unto my wisdom, and bow thine ear to my understanding, that thou mayest regard discretion, and that thy lips may keep knowledge. For the lips of a strange woman drop as an honeycomb, and her mouth is smoother than oil. But her end is bitter as wormwood, sharp as a two-edged sword. Her feet go down to death, her steps take hold on hell. Lest thou shouldest ponder the path of life, her ways are movable, that thou canst not know them. Hear me now, therefore, O ye children, and depart not from the words of my mouth. Remove thy way far from her, and come not nigh the door of her house, lest thou give thine honor unto others, and thy years unto the cruel. Lest strangers be filled with thy wealth, and thy labors be in the house of a stranger, and thou mourn at the last, when thy flesh and thy body are consumed, and say, How have I hated instruction, and my heart despised reproof, and have not obeyed the voice of my teachers, nor inclined mine ear to them that instructed me? I was almost in all evil in the midst of the congregation and assembly. Drink waters out of thine own cistern, and running waters out of thine own well. Let thy fountains be dispersed abroad, and rivers of waters in the streets. Let them be only thine own, and not strangers with thee. Let thy fountain be blessed, and rejoice with the wife of thy youth. Let her be as the loving hind and pleasant roe. Let her breasts satisfy thee at all times, and be thou ravished always with her love. And why wilt thou, my son, be ravished with a strange woman, and embrace the bosom of a stranger? For the ways of man are before the eyes of the Lord, and he pondereth all his goings. His own iniquities shall take the wicked himself, and he shall be holden with the cords of his sins. He shall die without instruction, and in the greatness of his folly he shall go astray.
23: Chapter 12. Then Jesus, 6 days before the Passover, came to Bethany, where Lazarus was, which had been dead, whom he raised from the dead. There they made him a supper, and Martha served. But Lazarus was one of them that sat at the table with him. Then took Mary a pound of ointment of spikenard, very costly, and anointed the feet of Jesus, and wiped his feet with her hair. And the house was filled with the odor of the ointment. Then saith one of his disciples, Judas Iscariot, Simon's son, which should betray him, Why was not this ointment sold for 300 pence and given to the poor? This he said, not that he cared for the poor, but because he was a thief, and had the bag, and bare what was put therein. Then said Jesus, Let her alone. Against the day of my burying hath she kept this. For the poor always ye have with you, but me ye have not always. Much people of the Jews therefore knew that he was there, and they came not for Jesus' sake only, but that they might see Lazarus also, whom he had raised from the dead. But the chief priests consulted that they might put Lazarus also to death, because that by reason of him many of the Jews went away and believed on Jesus. On the next day, much people that were come to the feast, when they heard that Jesus was coming to Jerusalem, took branches of palm trees, and went forth to meet him, and cried, Hosanna! Blessed is the King of Israel that cometh in the name of the Lord! And Jesus, when he had found a young ass, sat thereon, as it is written, Fear not, daughter of Zion, behold, thy king cometh sitting on an ass's colt. These things understood not his disciples at the first. But when Jesus was glorified, then remembered they that these things were written of him.
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1: Welcome to Taking Your Place in Christ. I'm Mark Hankins, and today I have a powerful message from the Word of God that I believe will bless you and will encourage you. My favorite scripture is, "Now thanks be unto God, who always causes us to triumph in Christ." And today is a day of triumph. Let's get right into the Word.

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Karen and Kids is written by Karen Mortimer and the kids. 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

0: 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Sees
1: me. So Dad Hagen was saying, hold on to your confession of faith. Even if failure is on all four corners. All right, let's look at it this way. Jesus was constantly confessing his identity and his destiny, where he came from and where he's going. So somebody said, I just want to be like Jesus, okay? Jesus was constantly confessing where he came from. He said, and let me tell you who I am. Constantly declaring it. And then he said, let me tell you where I came from. Let me tell you where I'm going. In other words, if you want to be strong in faith, you must be constantly confessing your identification with Christ. Through the power of his cross, the blood of his cross, your identification with him. In other words, whoever I used to be is now gone. We have a few traces left of him somewhere in my memory, but that's not the real him, because the real I was crucified with Christ, is dead and gone. Now I'm a new creature in Christ. I am the righteousness of God in Christ, all right? Praise the Lord. So that's 35. Important for your confession. Amen? All right, you go from Galatians 2:20, jump to Ephesians 2:4 through 6. Ephesians chapter 2, verse 4. Y'all ready? Ephesians chapter 2, verse 4. King James says this, but God who's rich in mercy. How many glad about that? Let's try that again. I said, how many are glad God is really rich in mercy? He's got so much mercy, he don't even use the same mercy every day. He's got like new mercy every day. God is rich in mercy for his great love wherewith he loved us. Yes. Come on, you got to have a revelation of the love of God. He loved you so much, great and wonderful and intense love. He loved us so much. What's it say in the next verse? Even when we were dead, now that's a problem. He didn't say you were ill and there was still hope. He said, you're hopeless. You're dead. He said, you were dead in trespasses and sins. And where it says, he hath quickened us together with Christ. All right, let's try that one more time. The word quicken means he made us alive together with Christ. He gave us the same life with which he quickened him. Same means the same identical life that he gave to Christ. He made us alive together with him. By grace you're saved. And hath what? Raised us up together. Wow, wait, come on, you're looking in Ephesians someday and you're like, well, there I am right there. I just found myself right there. Look at that. Made alive, raised up together. Look at me. I'm looking a lot better right now. Made alive together with him. Seated together with him in heavenly places. Far above all principality and power, might, dominion, everything. So here I am. I am right here. So you can't fight the fight of faith from down here. No, you got to fight the fight of faith from up there. All right, so the first time I saw that, probably 17, 18 years old, when I first saw that, because Dad Hagen said, look at those scriptures on your identification with Christ. So when I first saw that, I was like, huh. And the Holy Spirit showed me a quick picture of my identification with Christ. I was 17. And when he did, I saw myself made alive, raised up, and seated together with Christ. That's the first time I started laughing. Sometimes you're preaching, people think, you know, why are you laughing? You laughing at me? Not really. I mean, but when I saw my identification with Christ, that's the first time I went, ha, ha. That means I'm not trying to get it. Jesus got it for me. I'm seated with him. So I just went, ha, ha, ha. Ha, ha, ha, ha. Ha, ha, ha. All right, so then the reality of that began to affect my consciousness, the way I think. And when I first saw that, the reality of that, it hit me just like that in my mind. Now, first time I ate wasabi, how many ever had any wasabi? First time I ate wasabi, how many ever had wasabi? The green stuff on the side. All right, so they'll tell you, be careful about the green stuff. But the first time I ate, I said, I'm from Texas. I eat jalapeno peppers. I'm afraid of no wasabi. So I just got the green stuff, put it in the soy sauce. Come on, I dipped in that with my sushi and put that in my mouth. And just about 3 seconds, wasabi went to my brain. It just went, boom. Oh, I couldn't contain myself. I'm hollering at wasabi hit my brain. Come on, so while I was meditating on made alive together, raised up together with Christ, wasabi. The word is alive, and the reality of that hit my mind, and I went, that's not someday, that's not where I'm trying to go, that's something God did for me in Christ, and I'm made alive, seated together with him. Wasabi, the reality of that. Is the devil is way underneath my feet. Man, that's who I am. That's what I have. That's what I can do. Come on, where are you getting your identity from anyhow? You need to get it from Jesus. Amen. This is who I am. My identification with Christ. Wasabi. Well, we have a pastor friend in New Jersey, and I just met him at his church in New Jersey. But he's watching our television program, and somehow I was telling the story about the word, how you receive the word, you know, wasabi. So he heard that program, and I never met him before, but he sent me $100,000. So I was like, wasabi. So. I said, wasabi. So he said, thank you for that revelation, because the word is a living thing. It is alive. Are y'all still with me here? Now think about this. The same power that's in the events. Come on, the resurrection of Christ, the greatest display of power in the history of the universe. And when God raised Christ from the dead, why did God use such tremendous power when he raised Christ from the dead? Because Jesus was not overcoming rigor mortis. Rigor mortis is serious. You get stiff, they put you in a box, bury you underground. So I'm not saying rigor mortis is not serious. But when God raised Christ from the dead, he wasn't just overcoming physical death. When God raised Christ from the dead, he released enough power to undo everything Satan had done in Adam. Enough power to destroy the works of the devil. Enough power to make you a new creature in Christ. Enough power to give you victory over every devil, every demon. There. Enough power in the gospel, the same power that's in the event is in. Come on, the word of his power. Man, wasabi. I was like, come on, you could just be meditating on the word. And you go, wow. Whoa. Come on, now, we had a president, and I don't say who years ago, but he said he did smoke marijuana, but he did not inhale. So I'm not going to say much about that, all right, but he said he did smoke marijuana, he did not inhale. I just laughed. I thought, he did not inhale. How did he do that? Like, he's like in a group or something, you know, and They're passing a joint around. When they gave it to him, he went and just held it in his mouth. He went. He did not inhale. Well, he didn't get the full benefit if he don't inhale. He's just holding it in his mouth. Forgive me. But I thought that happens in church all the time. People come to church, they hear the word, and they go, praise the Lord. Come on, but somebody next to you may be going, praise the Lord. Breathe in the life of God. Somebody said, what did you do at church? I inhale the word of God, man. I breathe in. You can tell when people inhale and when they're leaving church, they're like. Come on, other people, they're like, praise the Lord. That was a good service, wasn't it? The same power that's in the event. Oh, come on now. Let me pray for you right now. I said the same power which Paul said, I'm praying for you. How would he pray for someone that's already a believer? Father God, come on, it's Ephesians chapter 1. How would you pray? So Dad Hagin said, pray that prayer in Ephesians 1. Pray it every day for at least 6 months and don't miss a day. When I was 17, I said, all right, Ephesians 1. Father God, here's what I'm asking you for. I'm asking you to give unto me the spirit of wisdom and revelation in the knowledge of God. Wasabi. In other words, I'm asking you that I can know what you know. See what you see. I'm asking you to give unto me the spirit of wisdom and revelation in the knowledge of God, that the eyes of my heart would be flooded with light.
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1: There's no doubt in my mind that Phyllis and I would not be blessed like we are today if we hadn't obeyed the Lord and left our home and left our families. Did you hear me? And left our little piece of land. I left my dog. I liked my dog. He was a Doberman. I left him. Lord said, leave. I left my hot rod. I liked my hot rod. 37 Ford coupe. Candy apple red. Chrome dash. Left it sitting in the yard. Just let it sit there. Eventually sold it for parts. Why? Lord said, walk. Walk away.
2: Amen.
1: Amen. Amen. Left stuff, left family, left friends. Loaded up our little truck, looked like the Beverly Hillbillies. We felt like Abraham. We did not know where we were going. Barely had a clue of where it was at. And got out there and all kind of thoughts and feelings come on. You didn't know anybody and didn't have any money. But we were obeying God. And he blessed us and blessed us and blessed us and blessed us. I had people come, though. Two or three people come when we were making that decision and try to talk me out of it. Yeah. And some of the reasoning I didn't have an answer for. One of them said, Brother Keith said, why are you going out there? I said, well, I don't really know why. I just feel like I'm supposed to. They said, well, isn't the Holy Spirit your teacher? I said, yeah. They said, isn't he right here too? I said, yeah. Can't he teach you here? I said, I guess he could. Why you got to go out there? I said, I don't know. Others said, well, we need you here. We need you to stay and work in the church. We don't have an abundance of people, especially young men coming up that love God and want to serve God. We need you right here. Why can't you stay and serve God right here? Can you answer that question? If the Lord says, go to Tulsa, Oklahoma, then there ain't no other city you will ever prosper in like Tulsa, Oklahoma. Now, if he'd have told me to stay and I'd have gone to Tulsa, I couldn't have prospered in Tulsa like I would have prospered in Laurel Hill. Are you with me? Oh, he blessed us and prospered. And not just with money and stuff. I mean, let me tell you what prosperity is seeing people healed from a brain tumor. That's prosperity. Seeing somebody get saved that would have spent eternity in hell. That's prosperity. Seeing marriages put back together. That's prosperity. And being able to enjoy it. Hallelujah. Do things for people. Well, just several months ago, he dealt with us. Branson is the place you ought to be. So we loaded up the truck. I had my own airplane hangar at the. I don't know if you know much about that, but that's a pretty nifty thing. Most places, you cannot even have one. Our own, paid for.
3: Hallelujah. Yes.
1: With an office in it, with a big window. I could sit up there and prop up my feet and look at my airplane. Just praying tongues.
2: Amen.
1: I'd ride my motorcycle over there. Pull up on my floor, it shined like new money. I liked my hangar. I had a lot of stuff there. Amen. Fixed like I liked it. And yeah. nice house. Phyllis believed for this house for 20 years. And the Lord put us in it.
3: Amen.
1: Now, we liked our house. But I tell you what, we're happy.
2: Amen.
1: And it's the will of God.
2: Amen.
1: And for us right now, there's no other spot in the whole earth where Keith and Phyllis Moore would prosper like Branson, Missouri.
2: Amen.
1: Amen. If you will be willing and what? Obedient, you will eat the good of the land. What is the thing? You got to be where you're supposed to be. Hooked up with what you're supposed to hooked up with. Doing what you're supposed to be doing. Only there will you prosper like you're supposed to. Can you see why so many people have not? They've been disobedient. I know of people. I could count people off and call names, which I won't. But people that told me at different times of the Lord told me to do this.
4: Yeah, that's right.
1: 10 years later, they ain't done it.
4: Amen. That's right.
1: In healing school one time, there was a couple there. There was a man there who was facing terminal cancer. He told me. I kept praying with him, and I just kept coming up against something in my spirit. I knew wasn't right with him. And I finally set him down. I said, "Brother," I said, "something is not right here. You and I are going to have to talk." I said, "What is this? What about the plan of God with your life?" He ducked his head. He started crying like a baby. He said, "God called me to be a missionary to a certain country over in the East 25 years ago. And I said, "You never went?" He said, "Mm-mm." I said, "Do you know you were supposed to go?" He said, "I know I was supposed to go." I said, "Why didn't you go?" He started crying again. He said, "Well, I got married. And I told my wife I'm supposed to go. And she said, I'm not going. If you go, you leave me. So it's either me or that." And he said, "I just didn't think I could stand to lose her. And so I've stayed." And he said, "She's been sick and I've been sick all these 25 years and we've had problems and we've had money trouble." Did God make them sick?
2: No,
1: he didn't make them sick. Did God give them all this? No, they're out of the will of God. Can you prosper out of the will of God like you're in the will of God? No, you can't. No, you can't. I know people, you know, they told me, "Well, the Lord told me to go to Bible school and he told me to prepare and then he'd tell me the rest of what I'm supposed to do." And here it is 15 years later and they're still sitting right where they were. And they've had tragedy and they've had problems. It costs to disobey God, doesn't it? I know a lady minister. She tells the testimony. As a young woman, she's married. She had a call on her life. But in her particular group, they didn't acknowledge women ministers. And besides that, she didn't want to have to deal with the persecution and all the junk that went with it. And she wanted a normal life. She wanted to marry and have kids. And so she tried to do it. She got married and she had a baby or two. And she tried to think everything was going good. Finally, I mean, she had so much problems in her life. And she's at death's door as a young woman. Doctors telling her she might not live out the night. She called her husband in. She called her kids in. She said, "I got to obey God or I'm going to die right here." God's not doing that to her. But when you're in disobedience, you're over on the enemy's territory. Right? And she said, "Lord, if you get me up off this bed, I'm going to preach. I don't care who don't like it. I don't care what. If you'll get me up from here, I will obey you." And I tell you what, had the most wonderful life. I'm telling you, her husband just supported her like gangbusters. And people did accept her and built churches. And amen, had wonderful kids and were successful. See, the devil's such a liar. He tells you, if you obey God, it's going to be terrible. No, if you don't obey God, it's going to be terrible. The blessing is in the will of God. Can you say amen?
3: Amen?
1: Oh, thank you, Lord Jesus. The blessing is in the will of God. Go to Luke 5 real quickly. I need to tie this up and do something else. Luke 5. You know, we were 1982. I went on a mission trip with some friends of mine and fellow ministers to Guatemala. And we built a church down there and had some tent meetings and did some outreaches and some things. There was, though, in the middle of our trip, a military coup. And it was a mess down there. Half the folk jumped over the wall at the principal city, the capital city, and started shooting back at the folk on the other side, and tanks came and surrounded the place. We had people out in the street handing out tracts. And I'm telling you, they all, you know, we tried to round everybody up, and we got back to the compound, the missionary compound. And there were people, you know, living in the States, we don't understand some of these things, how thankful we ought to be. We don't have this kind of stuff. I kept hearing this popping, and it sounded like firecrackers. I thought, well, that's firecrackers. And it was machine gun fire. And it was like, you know, 50 yards from where I was at. That gives you a funny feeling. When you've grown up with peace, you don't know what that's like. And fear was in the streets. You could feel it. I mean, it was tangible. And we got in there inside the compound, and the leader came and led us in some prayer. And we knelt down. He said something I've never forgotten. He said, you're safer here in the will of God than you would be anywhere in the States out of the will of God. And we knew we were supposed to be there. We knew the Lord sent us there. And I'm telling you what, there was a peace that passes understanding. Amen. Came on us while we prayed. And we heard the noise and we heard the junk and the gunfire. But inside, I can honestly say we were just calm. We just thought, God, you're bigger than this. We believed. And you know, it was only within like 2 days, a Christian president got in, and that thing was in better shape than it was ever in. And we came home without a scratch and no problems. But I just wanted to tell you that phrase, you're safer in the will of God. I don't care where you are in the world or what's going on around you, in the will of God, you're safer. You could be here in the States and think you're safe and be out of the will of God and get hit by a bus or some stupid thing. Right? Slip on a banana peel. Out of the will of God. But in the will of God, you're kept.
0: And that concludes today's message by Brother Keith Moore. 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
1: Welcome to 15 Minutes in the Word with New York Times bestselling author Joyce Meyer. 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We can all make a decision to use our time wisely so we can accomplish all that God wants us to. 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
2: We want everything to be easy. It's easier just to quit than to work through things with people. You all clapped when I said Dave and I have been married 49 and a half years. Well, let me tell you, a lot of those years we weren't clapping. Come on, there's a message here. And I know there's times when it just won't work. I guess I'll give you one little out just in case you can't stand this message, but my gosh, the things now that back then I just thought, well, if he's going to keep doing that, there's no way that I can stay with him. And you know what? Now he still does a lot of the same things, and I think it's funny. Come on, a lot of you are upset over stuff. You're ready to quit on something, and it's not even really that big of a deal, except you just want it all to be easy. You know, when you marry somebody, don't look at them and in your heart think, I hope you make me happy. You know how many people get divorces because somebody else is not making them happy? You know what God told me when I was like, well, he said, quit making Dave responsible for your joy. Get happy. I better come over here and talk to you guys for a while. How many of you understand? Now see, just because you give God your will and the strength comes, that still doesn't mean it's all going to be easy. Let's read the next verse. And being in an agony of mind. This is after he got the strength. See, the strength was for this. Because when you say, I don't want to, but if it's your will, I will, and then the strength comes, the strength is for the battle. It's not to remove the battle, it's for the battle. Come on. And being in an agony of mind, he prayed all the more earnestly and intently, and his sweat became like great clots of blood dropping down upon the ground. And we know the story. There was a crucifixion. There was a bloody, horrible death. There was a resurrection. Come on. You can't get to Sunday without going through Friday. Some of you are looking for the resurrection, but you're trying to avoid the crucifixion. Ooh, Jesus, this is fun. See, I think it's fun now because I've learned how to do it. I didn't think it was so much fun when I was learning how to do it. And don't stone me because you'll like this later. Are you with me? So, we don't want to, but that's what God wants. Or we do want to, and that's not what God wants. You know, there are still times when I really want to tell somebody off. Come on, it gets dangerous when you start saying your will be done and not mine. It's a nice little prayer to pray, but we probably live too much out of our own thoughts and out of our emotions and not enough out of our renewed will, a will that's been turned over to God. I wonder what would happen if I opened up the altar for people to come and turn their will over to God. You know what? I think we need more of that. I'll tell you why. Jesus is coming back soon. I mean, now, you know, I'm not an end time prophet. I'm not saying it's going to be today or tomorrow. You know, the apostle said he's coming soon, so I figure if he was coming soon then, he's surely coming sooner now. I don't know how much soon we got to get, but there's so many of the signs of the end times that are already fulfilled. And to be honest, and I'm certainly not a doom and gloom preacher, but I mean, the Lord could come at any time. And so we need to live ready. We don't want to wait and try to get ready when we hear the trumpet blow. We need to live ready. And I don't think those of us who have the responsibility of sharing the word with people and teaching people and trying to give people some guidance, we are going to be judged by God if we don't tell people what they need to hear, not just what they want to hear.

pleading with you to learn what the reverential fear and awe of God is, and to have enough of it when you know that God wants you to do something, to choose to do it, and when you know he doesn't want you to do something, choose not to do it. And if you will choose, even if it's a hard choice, God will strengthen you and he will help you make it through the battle. But you'll have to continue putting your will on the altar every single day of your life. And it gets easier as time goes by. An unregenerate person, a person who's unsaved, does many wrong things by willpower or choice. And a regenerate or a born-again person should do many right things simply by willpower and by choice. So it's good to get up every day and say, I choose today to do the will of God. I don't know exactly what all that's going to mean. I hope it's all easy, but if it's not, I choose to do God's will anyway, and the strength will come for you to do what God wants you to do. Deuteronomy 30:19, great verse of scripture. I call heaven and earth to witness this day against you that I have set before you life and death, the blessing and the curses. Therefore, choose life that you and your descendants might live. Amen. Every good choice that you make affects your children. Every good choice that you make will affect your grandchildren. The choices that we make do affect other people around us. Now, as I said, there are many things that we cannot do by our own will. He's the vine, we're the branches. Apart from him, we can do nothing. But let me say that again. And this, people kind of like, I had to think about this a long time. I've had this stirring around in me 3 years. We cannot do anything without him, and he won't do many things without us. See, you're still like, it's still kind of like, let me tell you something. God will do what you cannot do, but he won't do what you can do. And if you do what you can do, then God will do what you cannot do. But if you don't do what you can't do, then God won't do what you cannot do. Do we need to go over that again? I'll give you an example. Let's just think about how Jesus fed the multitude. First, the disciples said, well, how are we supposed to feed all these people? We don't have enough. And they told him what they had, some like $41 and some odd cents or something in today's money. They said, that's not enough. You know, they'd have been better off if they would have been like the little boy who said, well, here, I've got a lunch. Somebody had to give what they had in order for Jesus to multiply it. Come on now. If we keep telling God what we don't have and what we can't do, then we're not giving him anything to multiply. But if we say, well, I can't do that, but I can do this, so I'm going to do this. I can't make that person give me favor and give me a job, but I can go keep looking. And if I keep looking, then you'll do what I cannot do. Amen? And so he fed thousands of people with few fish and a couple loaves of bread. And this is the part I love about this. And when everybody was full, see, I get to feed people now. And I hope you leave full tonight. And I'll tell you what, honestly, when God and I wrestled this thing through 40 years ago, I basically said, well, if you can do anything with this, have at it. I had a mouth. Stop telling God what you can't do and what you don't have, and start doing something with what you do have, and start doing something with what you can do. And so what happened was he multiplied the little bit the little boy had, and

0: There were 12 baskets full of leftovers. And that's another whole part of another message that I'll share. He said, and gather up the fragments that nothing be wasted. We've got to learn to stop wasting our resources. Wasting our time, wasting our energy. Every hour that you spend angry is a wasted hour that you're never going to get back in your life. Don't let the devil do that to you anymore. Look carefully how you walk. Don't go out barefoot and walk in a thorn field and not pay any attention to where you're going. I've been doing something that's, well, I'm going to save that. No, Joyce. No. Okay, here we go. How can you know the will of God? Lord Jesus, help me. Well, first of all, I mean, if we're not going to study the Word, we're not ever going to know what God wants. And the worst thing in the world that you can do is go to somebody else and ask them what God wants you to do. Now, I'm not saying it's wrong to get advice. I'm not saying it's wrong to get counseling. But it should really only be to confirm what's in your heart, or if you are getting ready to do something really off the wall and five or six people you respect tell you not to, then that's good to listen. But even then, sometimes, I mean, everybody told me not to step out and do what I'm doing.
1: God created us to do great things, but it won't happen by just wishing. We must be willing to do the necessary work. We need to set a goal, develop a plan, and move with purpose. If we do our part, God will always be faithful to do His part. God knows what we need and is aware of our heart's desires, and He will grant them if we seek Him first.
0: Have you struggled to discover God's plan for your life? Maybe you've tried and tried to hear God's voice, but nothing seems to change. If that sounds familiar, I've got some good news. In my book, Finding God's Will for Your Life, I want to take you on a journey to peace as we explore what the Bible says about God's purposes for us. You can say goodbye to the struggle and trust that God has a good plan for you.
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3: September 5th, The Better Plan. Have you ever had a bad case of tunnel vision? This happens when we get so fixated on something that we're blind to what's right around us. Like the super fan who's so tuned into the game, he doesn't realize he's just dumped over the chip dip. Our attention keeps us focused on one thing and one thing only. But what if it also keeps us from missing something better? That same superfan might not even notice if one of the professional athletes walked up beside him. His eyes are on the screen, the scoreboard, every play, every second. In a similar way, we can often miss the greater plan God has for us because we're so set on obtaining the things we want. Tiona was like that. She was desperate for love and acceptance, but her pursuit of these things nearly caused her to miss God's deeper, richer gifts. She's here to share with us her true story on this Unshackled Daily Devotional.
4: I was mistrustful and rebellious. I desperately wanted a close-knit family and a stable home, and when my parents split for the second time, I turned to a guy. Surprisingly, he took me to church, where I heard and understood but didn't embrace the gospel, which would have made such a difference in my life. Liberal college classes mocked everything I had heard in church, calling faithfulness and faith a foolish vestige of the past. These new ideas added to my disillusionment. Breaking up with my boyfriend dropped me into depression, and I decided to commit suicide. I planned to buy and consume a bottle of sleeping pills. I confided in a Christian friend who told me that God had a plan for my life that was good, but I couldn't learn about that plan until I gave my life to Christ. She said she would be praying constantly for me to take God's gift of salvation. After we talked, I went to my room and knelt, giving my life to Jesus and asking him to be my Savior. The peace that swept over me was unbelievable. I began reading the Bible and going to church. My relationship with my mom improved drastically. That summer, I worked at a youth camp where I met the man I married. God had a plan for my life, all right, a plan that is still unfolding. Don't miss his plan for your life.
3: 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Friend, God has gifts for us that we can't yet comprehend. But are you willing to discover them? If so, make sure you can see past your own agenda. Slow down. Seek God's will. And surrender to His direction, so you don't miss the plan He has in store for you. 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
6: I was waiting that he will die. 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
7: Cast yourself in. 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
6: Those two people stood right next to the bed of this child, and they started to pray. And this touched me so deeply, because they spoke directly with God as if they would know him personally. They prayed with compassion. I hated them, and they pray and say, "God, please, please." I would not have prayed the same way for them. I would have said, "God, kill them, wipe them out," but not to pray and ask something good for them.
7: 10 hours after Yasser's cousin was healed, Yasser's hateful heart was transformed by Jesus. 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FrontiersUSA.org.
8: And God said to them, "Go ye into all the world and preach the gospel to every creature." And they went forth and preached everywhere, the Lord working with them, confirming the word with signs following. The mission of Bill Winston Ministries is to preach the gospel of the kingdom throughout the world and train believers how to live independently of the world's system and have dominion over it. Dr. Bill Winston is fulfilling the Great Commission, and as a result, people are being empowered to walk in the plan and purpose that God has for their lives. Join us in the great things we are doing to change the world through the love of Jesus Christ. Welcome to the Believer's Walk of Faith.
9: Hello, I'm Bill Winston, and welcome to another program called The Believer's Walk of Faith, where we walk by faith and not by sight. Well, we have a powerful teaching for you today. This message is entitled Living Large. Now, this is the way God wants us to live. Now, here's something that I bring out in today's teaching that you might want to remember. In Genesis 12 and verse 2, God made us a promise. He said this, "I will bless you and I'll make your name great." And then our part is that we are supposed to be a blessing. Now, we don't often think that we are involved in making our name great. We think God is just going to automatically do that. No. Everything with God is done by faith. And you and I are going to have to fight the good fight of faith. It's through that battle that God can elevate you and make your name great. Now, the Word of God that I'm teaching you now is to help equip you to defeat every obstacle that comes your way. Why? Because God wants to elevate you. Now also, we're never meant to be in a battle of a long fight. You know, that'll wear you down. That's not the idea. The idea is that God will give you the victory speedily. He said so over in Luke chapter 18 and verse 8. So he speedily gives us the victory, and he always causes us to triumph. So I don't know what you're going through, but get this, you're going to win. Watch this, and it's not going to be a long fight. Amen. Grab hold of that. That's yours. Let's go into it. Today's teaching, it's called Living Large.

0: faith. Don't apply reasoning to it, because it'll try to pull it down. See, God, like I said, God never intended for you to take the word to fit your lifestyle. You're going to take your lifestyle and change it to fit the word. And don't confuse or mistaken your portion with your situation. I'm just saying, don't look at that. Look at the word and see how you're supposed to be living. See, you need somebody that's bold enough to preach this. Because a whole lot of people ain't gonna preach it. Folks, I have preached this. I came here with nothing but my underwear. Now, when I say that, you know what I mean. I didn't have anything. I had just the clothes. They had to buy me a coat and so forth. We had given away everything. My wife and I came here, but we came here on the word of God. And the Bible was tucked under my arm. And if you leave me with the word of God and the blessing on my life, I'm going to take everything around me. And look what God did. They didn't say anything about me as long as I was living down there and having services down there in that hole. But once I start moving up, that's when they thought they had something to say. Can you stand to be blessed? And I'm telling you, we're going to move you up. Now, we're not going to move you up so that you can take it all yourself. We got to educate people who are not educated. Folks, what stops a bullet is a job. I got to get some jobs out of here, man. You going to supply them. Can the church say amen? Oh, boy, you accused. I'm telling you. They wouldn't think nothing of you if I was still down there in that hole hustling, trying to get people's bus fare. They wouldn't say anything about me. But the more it seems like God added to me, the more they had to say about what I can have. See, anyway, how much is too much? How much is too much? Too much for who? Too much for you? Ain't too much for me. How much is too much? Look what David did when he gave. He gave billions of dollars for the building of the temple. How much for Solomon had? Solomon would buy his wife cities. How would you like to give somebody a city for a birthday gift? Honey, it's your birthday. I think I'll give you Gary. No, not Gary. I think I'll give... No, nothing against Gary now. I just said that. I done gone too far, Doc. I got to go back up here now. Okay, all right. Gary, you all right. Gary is, in Jesus' name, is blessed and highly favored. In the Gary. Everybody in Gary is blessed in Jesus' name. Oh, Jesus. Y'all got me going now. Let's see, where was I? No. Look at Ephesians chapter 1, verse 3. Now, just think about this. As I said, because if you get your information outside of the word of God, you got the wrong information. Guarantee you, Satan has surrounded you with deception. Yes. Guarantee. So you can't get it from anywhere except the word of God and God himself. Amen. There are three sources for you. God, the word, and his prophet. There's three sources. All right, look what it says. Blessed be the God and Father of our Lord Jesus Christ, who has blessed us with all what? Spiritual blessings. Where? In heavenly places. Where? In Christ. Now, you have been blessed. Say, I have been blessed.
1: I have been blessed.
0: Now, can you see all your blessings? Don't speak so fast. Can you see right now, naturally, all your blessings? No. If you don't have faith, most of what he has for you has never been manifested. Because it's in the spirit. Now, is the spirit just as real or more real than what you can see in the flesh? It's more real. Now, how much is there? all spiritual blessing. For how many people? Everybody. So as much as he has there, you can't even get it on the earth. The earth is not enough territory to hold it. So stop asking for small stuff. Lord have mercy. Woo-hoo-hoo. That hit somebody right there. Stop asking for small stuff. That came from an unrenewed mind that the devil programmed. Now get out of that and come over here and treat God like he's a big God. All of it. All of it. You don't need one tooth, you need all. Okay, now let's just see. All right. Here's my wife. Here's my wife. Well, here she is. We're down in Tulsa. I was in a Bible school in seminary. And so she was going to believe God for employment. So she goes out to look, and they all tell her, the employment companies, hey, they're laying people off right and left. Okay. So she comes back home. I said, sweetheart, what'd you get? She said, I got an evil report that they're laying people off. I said, well, let's go and see what God has to say. Amen. All right. Amen. Two things run the world or the systems. Cause and effect. Say that with me. Cause and effect. Okay? The effect is what you see in the natural. The cause is what's behind it that made it happen. So the cause for you is in the spirit. The effect is what you see manifest. You can do something about the cause. Faith takes things from the invisible and makes them manifest. Say amen to that. So if I want to know what's in the invisible, I go to the book. Because the book is an inventory of what belongs to me. Say amen. So we find that a job belongs to her. Because my God shall supply all her need. Got it? So she takes that, and she takes scriptures like that, and begins to paste them all over the house. Open up the refrigerator. Redeemed from the curse. Lift up the toilet stool. Whatever it is. Now, I'm being a little facetious, but I want you to get it. What is she doing? She's cooperating with the process by which I make these things come to pass. Amen. See, because the devil's not going to tell me what my destiny is. Say amen to that.
1: 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Now, here's a point that
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3: Now listen, we have a great 2 weeks lined up for you. We're going to be starting a series on the Year of Jubilee from Leviticus chapter 25. And today we're going to be specifically looking at what Jubilee is, what the Year of Jubilee is for the Israelites, and what it meant for them as they were worshiping God and what God was trying to accomplish through the Year of Jubilee.
4: How we understand the Bible really matters, and a big part of that is how we view Israel in God's plan.
3: Yes, Steve, exactly. And Israel plays such an important role in the scriptures, and that's why at this year's Friends of Israel's Proclaim Conference, we're going to be looking at a biblical case for Zionism. We're going to be asking a crucial question. Why should Christians care about Israel today? Because see, how you view Israel actually impacts how you understand all of Scripture.
4: And I'm excited about this conference because it isn't just about current events or politics.
3: No, actually, it's all about God's promises. See, if God keeps his promises to Israel, we can trust him to keep his promises to us. And that's why this issue matters so deeply, not just for us here at Friends of Israel, but for every believer.
4: It truly comes down to knowing God rightly, knowing his word, and responding to what he loves.
3: And that's why we want you to join us as we study A Biblical Case for Zionism, July 17th and 18th in Winona Lake, Indiana, August 14th and 15th in Lancaster, Pennsylvania, or October 16th and 17th in Richmond, Virginia.
4: If you've missed those dates, don't fear. You can find out more about our Proclaim conferences and check those dates at foiradio.org. Again, that's foiradio.org.
3: I have to tell you something funny. At the Friends of Israel headquarters, I've kind of become a docent for trips into Philadelphia. Now, if you're not familiar with where our international headquarters is, we're located about a 20-minute drive from Center City, Philadelphia, but on the other side of the Delaware River in New Jersey. So occasionally, when our FOI, our Friends of Israel international staff, come from overseas for meetings, our international director, Mike Stollard, will often send me an email asking if I'd take their guest on a tour of historical Philly. I've been surprised at the number of our amazing international staff who jump at the opportunity to see the Independence Hall where the Declaration of Independence was written, or Christ Church where many of our founding fathers worshiped on Sunday. Of course, I take them to South Philly for the best roast pork sandwich in Philadelphia at John's Roast Pork. It's always a highlight for our guests. And everybody that goes to Philadelphia with me, no matter where they are from in the world, which this always blows my mind, they want to see the Liberty Bell. You know, Philadelphia has done a phenomenal job of creating an educational experience surrounding the Liberty Bell. But this message today, I promise, is not about me taking you into Philadelphia for a tour. And it's not about the Liberty Bell. It's actually about what's written on the Liberty Bell. The verse that comes from Leviticus chapter 25, verse 10. Do you know it? Proclaim liberty throughout the land to all its inhabitants. That verse that rings true, no pun intended, is a verse that connected to a significant chapter in the Torah, in the law, in the first five books of Moses. It's a chapter associated with the year of Jubilee, and that's going to be our subject for the next 2 weeks. Have you ever heard of the year of Jubilee? It's actually a fascinating study. The year of Jubilee is connected to a study of Sabbath, actually. Sabbath is the day of rest for the Jewish people. That's not only embedded in the law, but it's actually even embedded in God's creation. You remember that after God created everything on the seventh day, he rested. That theological concept of resting became an identifying marker of the Jewish people. The Jewish people take a day off from work to worship God. It identified them with the God of creation who himself rested. And quite honestly, ancient religions that existed alongside the Jewish people, they never took off from work. There was no day off to worship their God. Sabbath rest for the Jewish people marked them as different among the nations. So not only did Jewish people rest every seventh day of the week, but every seventh year, the Jewish people were commanded to rest the land of Israel, which became a benefit for the poor and needy. Just listen to Leviticus chapter 25, starting in verse 5. It says that on the seventh year, the land must have a Sabbath of complete rest, a Sabbath to the Lord. You must not sow your field or prune your vineyard. You must not gather in the aftergrowth of your harvest, and you must not pick the grapes of your unpruned vines. The land must have a year of complete rest. You may have the Sabbath produce of the land to eat, you, your male servants, your female servants, your hired workers, your resident foreigners who stay with you, your cattle, the wild animals that are all in your land. All its produce will be for you to eat. So see, what God's doing is showing that on the seventh year, there was supposed to be a Sabbath rest for the land. There's no organized farming. There's no organized sowing or pruning or reaping. The children of Israel would actually almost revert to their days of wilderness wandering, picking whatever food they could gather that grew naturally. The land Sabbath
6: every 7 years was a benefit to the slave and to those who didn't even own land. It was really important of God's way of reaching out to all the different Israelites. Now let's go deeper with the number seven. Every 7 days is a Sabbath rest. We just learned that. It's a Sabbath rest for the Lord as an Israelite. Then every 7 years is a Sabbath rest for the land. Now listen, every seven cycles of 7 years, okay, you got to go back into your arithmetic days to do multiplication here. Every seven cycles of 7 years becomes a very special year. So seven cycles of 7 years equals 49 years. The Lord tells Moses that on the 49th year, on the Day of Atonement, you must blow the horn and welcome in the 50th year, the year of Jubilee. The year of Jubilee is so fascinating. After coming off a Sabbath year of land rest, the 50th year is consecrated, and that's when liberty, freedom, and release is proclaimed throughout the land. So first of all, what does this Hebrew word Jubilee even mean? The year of Jubilee sounds like one big party to me, but Jubilee in Hebrew is Yovel, which means actually a ram's horn. In Leviticus 25, verse 9, it says that the Israelites are to sound the horn throughout the land to proclaim liberty. Some translations say proclaim freedom. Some, like the New English translation, say proclaim release. Either way, every 50 years, the Israelites were to do something that I've never seen or heard in history before. You know what I like to call it? The Great Reset. God gave the land to the Jewish people, and in doing so, he also gave them tribal allotments. You remember the 12 tribes of Israel? And families within the tribal allotments were given land to tend to build a life on. Now, I want you to think about all that could be done, all that can change in just 50 years. Well, you know, 50 years ago, I didn't even exist to begin with. There were no computers that were in your home 50 years ago, email, cell phones. Think about where you were living 50 years ago, or think about what job you had 50 years ago. Try to go back to 1972 and consider your financial situation. Maybe you're doing really good in 1972, or maybe you fell on some hard times back then. Think about how much culture has changed in 50 years. Think about how much politics has changed in 50 years. 50 years doesn't seem like a long time in the span of human history, but a lot can happen in 50 years. The Great Reset, the year of Jubilee, gives everyone the chance to start over. Listen to what Leviticus chapter 25, verses 10 through 12 says. It says that the year will be your Jubilee. Each one of you must return his property, and each one of you must return to his clan. That 50th year will be your Jubilee. You must not sow the land, harvest its aftergrowth, pick the grapes of its unpruned vines, because that year is a Jubilee. It will be holy to you. You may eat its produce from the field. So it's almost kind of taking in what happens every 7 years with the Sabbath rest. So it happens 2 years, actually, back to back, the 49th year and the 50th year. But what makes it even more different is that God is saying every 50th year is marked by a general liberty, freedom, a release from debt, servitude, and a return of all the land that had been mortgaged or sold to the rightful owner. Everything went back to the way it originally was so that the land God promised to Israel would be an inheritance to those that he intended it to go to. Remember, 50 years is a long time for things to change. And in one of those years, maybe your grandfather as an Israelite fell on some hard times financially. So he sold the property that was his inheritance that was given to his family by God. Maybe he leased his own land so that he could farm it, or maybe he sold the property altogether. Well, every 50 years, that property goes back to the family who are the rightful owners of it, and all debts accrued are canceled. Sometimes life gets hard so that some Israelites may have even needed to sell their not only their land, but they needed to sell themselves into servanthood to another Israelite in order to put a roof over their head or to put food on the table. Well, according to the law and the year of Jubilee, God gives the Great Reset to all Israelites who sell themselves into servanthood that they could be set free and start over again. Why would God do this? I'll tell you this much. It doesn't sound very capitalistic, does it? Well, there are two reasons for the year of Jubilee. But before we get to them, Steve, you have a great product as we're talking about the year of Jubilee here that we want to share with our listeners on the Friends of Israel today.
7: Yes, Chris, we're looking at the Jubilee in the book of Leviticus. And as we heard from Chris, Jubilee is closely connected to the land that God promised to Israel. And that's why I'm excited to share with you our newest and best-selling DVD series, The Common Thread. Way back in the beginning of the Old Testament, God made a promise that changed the trajectory of one man's life. In our Bible study DVD, The Common Thread, you'll begin to see how that very same promise impacts you.
6: Yeah, this whole promise goes back to the promise that God made to Abraham, the promise of land, the promise of descendants, the Jewish people, and the promise of a blessing, that not only would God bless Israel, I will bless those who bless you and curse those who curse you, but also that through Abraham, all the families of the earth would be blessed. So it's going to be, I hope that you join us. We had a chance to go to Israel and to tour the land and to do this DVD right in the Holy Land. It's a fantastic way for you to see how the promise that God made to Abraham connects right to you through your salvation in the Lord Jesus Christ.
7: In the Common Thread DVD, you'll travel through the Holy Land with our host, Chris Katulka, as he traces God's faithfulness from Abraham to you. 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
6: So we're talking about the year of Jubilee, the Great Reset, when God cancels debts, sets slaves free, and returns all property sold back to the original family who owned it. Why? Why would God do this? Well, first, I love this. It's to prevent a monopoly in the land. God didn't want any equivalent of Jeff Bezos buying up all the land for his personal gain and putting everyone else out of business. The land is Israel's inheritance. It was equally given to each family according to their clan and tribal allotment. For 50 years, Israelite entrepreneurs can gather up all that they possibly can to make a living. But after 50 years, the monopoly must end. It goes back to the original owner. God also never intended for his people to become servants. Remember the whole story of the Passover account. The Israelites were in Egypt as slaves to the Egyptians, as slaves to Pharaoh, and God set them free. Well, God didn't want to bring them to the promised land to become slaves again. That's the reason why he wants all men, all the Israelites to live as free men. It's the reason he cancels debts and servanthood, to give the next generation a chance to build something on the property, on the inheritance God gifted their family. But probably the most important reason for the year of Jubilee is the fact that the land doesn't even belong to the Israelites to do whatever they want with it. They're not the owners. They are the tenants of what God blessed them with. Just listen to what God says to them in Leviticus 25, verse 23. The land shall not be sold in perpetuity, for the land is mine. You're just strangers and sojourners with me. You're tenants. God reminds the Israelites that they are tenants in the land. Why can God simply reset everything? It's simple. The land belongs to him. That's what we're talking about in the Common Thread DVD. We want to show you the connection between the land of Israel, the promise that God made to Abraham, and God's faithfulness wrapped up in all of it. Well, how do we know that the land belongs to him? Well, you have to go back to the covenant that God cut with Abraham in Genesis chapter 15 concerning the land of Israel. God vowed to give Abraham and his descendants, the Israelites, the land of Canaan, the promised land, the land flowing with milk and honey, Israel. But remember, God never made the covenant with Abraham. He made the covenant with himself. Abraham is not a signator on the covenant to the land. Remember, he fell asleep. He was sawing logs while God was cutting a covenant with his chosen people. The only thing Abraham did was draw up the paperwork. It was God who signed it, not Abraham. So of course it's God's land. And God doesn't just care about those who are doing great financially, gobbling up all the little bits and pieces and corners of the land of Israel. He promised the land of Israel to all of the Jewish people. God cares about those who can't take care of themselves, and he cares about those who can't afford to keep the land that he gave them, or those who fall on hard times. God wanted to make sure everything reset for the benefit of everyone that God gave an inheritance to for the Israelites. It's actually, if you think about it, a very beautiful picture of the gospel, the great reset. The moment you became a believer in the Lord Jesus, it doesn't matter what your socioeconomic status is or your race or your nationality, through Christ, you receive not only a reset, you received eternal life. The debt that we owe God because of our sin, it can never be repaid. We were slaves to sin, and then God set us free. He released us from the bondage of sin, and he gave us liberty. He gave us freedom. He released us from sin, even though we don't deserve it. Every day for the believer in Christ is a year of jubilee. He sets the captives free.
7: Chris, listening to you speak, it's been wonderful. It makes me excited for next week, because as I reflect, I see the Jubilee demonstrates that God is sovereign. He spoke to his people through nature, the seasons, the land, even time, and the human need for rest. And it seems to be teaching us important lessons on how we move from self-assurance into a greater dependence on him.
6: Yeah, because if you think about the Israelite who lost everything, and at the reset for Jubilee, he gets everything back. That's great. But think about the guy who's actually made a good income over the 50 years, who gains all this land and he makes all this money. He has to trust God enough to know that Jubilee is good for not only him, but for everybody else. That requires trust. Because I think in the nature of our flesh, we go, no, we want more. I want more. I don't want to give it back. But here, an Israelite has to trust God enough to depend on him to go, nope, this is the right thing to do, to return everything for the great reset for the year of Jubilee. It mattered a lot to God.
7: And that's a wonderful lesson for us today.
4: Israel, on the verge of becoming a state, a teenage Holocaust survivor arrives on her shores alone. His name is Zvi Kalischer. Little did he know his search for a new life in the Holy Land would lead him to the Messiah. Zvi, enthusiastic to share his faith, engaged others in spiritual conversations, many of which can be found in our magazine, Israel, My Glory. While Zvi is now in the presence of his Savior, his collected writings from well over 50 years of ministry continue to encourage believers worldwide. Now, Apples of Gold, a dramatic reading from the life of Zvi.
8: We recently experienced something we've not seen in Israel for many years, a snowstorm with 16 inches. It caused many traffic accidents and down power lines and loss of electricity. Most people in my neighborhood know me as either a helpful person or as a so-called apostate who tries to lead them away from the faith. During the snowstorm, the Lord performed a miracle by bringing to my door a well-known rabbi who I thought knew me only as an apostate. He came not with a sour face, but with a pleasant expression, and in a kind voice said, "Well, Zvi, you have won the war. I think you can help me. We have no electricity. I have heard you can help." "Of course, let us go," I said, as I picked up my toolbox. After a few minutes of work, the lights came on, bringing great joy to the rabbi and his family. I then recited Isaiah 9:2, "The people who walked in darkness have seen a great light. Those who dwell in the land of the shadow of death, upon them a light has shined." Because I was a guest in the rabbi's home, I felt the liberty to speak about the Lord. They invited me to sit and have a cup of tea as we talked. Such an opportunity comes perhaps once in a jubilee, and I asked the Lord to help me speak. The rabbi was so grateful for what I had done that he vowed never again to speak against me or call me an apostate. As I was about to leave, the rabbi asked what he owed. I replied, "Oh, there's no charge. God has given me a great love for my neighbors." The Lord said, "You shall love your neighbors as yourself. You are my neighbor." The rabbi then jumped up and said, "Do you actually believe what the Bible says?" "Oh, yes," I replied. He said, "Show me before my entire family where this man Jesus is in the Bible." And then I read Micah 5:2. "But you, Bethlehem Ephrathah, though you are little among the thousands of Judah, yet out of you shall come forth to me the one to be a ruler in Israel, whose goings forth are from of old, from everlasting." He replied, "But this one in whom you believe never ruled Israel. He was crucified." "You are right," I said. And everyone stared at him as he hung there. Zechariah 12:10 says, "They will look on me whom they pierced." Yes, they will mourn for him as one mourns for his only son, and grieve for him as one grieves for a firstborn. I could show you page after page where the Bible speaks about this one whom you ridicule. He then quoted Jeremiah 12:1, "Why does the way of the wicked prosper?" I asked, "Who are the wicked? Those who believe in the living God, or those who worship a false faith?" Our discussion became very heated. I know this encounter will produce fruit someday. I pray I will have further opportunity to speak to this rabbi, trusting that one day he and his family will escape spiritual darkness and embrace spiritual light, just as they were brought out of physical darkness into physical light during the snowstorm.

0: Thank you so much for joining us today. Today was part one of our series on the Jubilee. Chris, can you tell our listeners where we're headed next week as we continue the study?
1: Yeah, so we have one more left, and we're going to be looking not only at a little bit at the history, again, of Jubilee, but we're going to see what Jesus thought about Jubilee. He hints at Jubilee, and even maybe even the prophetic inclinations that are found in this idea of the year of Jubilee when God sets the captives free.
2: 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Today's program was engineered by Bob Beebe, edited by Jeremy Strong, who also composed and performs our theme music. Our executive producer is Lisa Small. Our associate producer is Sarah Fern. Our host and teacher is Chris Katulka. And I'm Steve Conover, executive director of the Friends of Israel. The Friends of Israel Today is a production of the Friends of Israel Gospel Ministry, passion for God's word, compassion for God's chosen people.
1: 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This is Chris Katulka, host of the Friends of Israel Today radio program. 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
3: 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Amen and amen. Hallelujah.
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5: When I was in Bible school, I was introduced to this subject of a pre-Adamic world that was here before Adam, and taken from two verses of Scripture. Genesis chapter 9 and verse 1, God said to Noah after the flood, when there was only 8 people left, be fruitful, multiply, and replenish the earth. That's not difficult to understand. It means what was here before, start replenishing it, okay? That means that you need to refill it and finish it. It's been had a setback, but now it's time to refill it. And so Noah was to replenish, begin putting back people on the earth. But the same thing was said earlier in chapter 1 and verse 28 to Adam. God blessed them. Inside of Adam was her, and she was eventually brought out of him. To Adam, God blessed them, and God said to them, be fruitful, multiply, and replenish. The same word, male, in both cases, and it means in that verse of Scripture to again replenish, to refill and finish filling, and replenish the earth simply means there was somebody here before Adam. And he says to replenish the earth and subdue it. And so Adam began putting people back on the earth after a flood that turned into ice. And basically, again, the ice age is formed. And the first thing that happened was, is the Holy Spirit began to brood over the earth, warm the thing back up. From the waters came land back up through it. We again pointed this out. Isaiah 45 and verse 18 tells us that even though Genesis chapter 1 and verse 2 says the earth was without form and void, Isaiah in 45:18 tells us it wasn't created that way. It became that way. The original earth that God created was created in beauty, and it was inhabited. Isaiah 45:18. For so says the Lord who created the heavens, God himself who formed the earth and made it, he established it and he created it not in vain. And this is the same word found in Genesis chapter 1 and verse 2. The earth was without form and void. He created not in vain is the word tohu. It means without form. It goes on to say beyond that here in Isaiah 45:18, he formed it to be inhabited. And this was way back at the original time earth was here. Later, tragedy happened and God judged the earth. This is found in Jeremiah chapter 4, verse 23 through 26. And in verse 23, it says, I beheld the earth, it was without form and void. Same words used in Genesis chapter 1, but notice what it goes on to say. It was without form and void. Tohu wa bohu is what the Hebrew says. Without form is just a blob floating out there and void. There was no trees. There was no beauty in it at the time he saw it. Why? It says in the heavens, they had no light. Why was he saying this? Because it used to have form. It used to have void. And now Jeremiah in this vision was seeing that it had no light. Why? Because it used to have light. I beheld the mountains, they trembled. The hills moved back and forth. I beheld there was no man and all the birds of the heaven had fled. Why did he say there was no man and there was no birds? Because there used to be men on the earth and women on the earth and all the birds used to be on the earth. I beheld and the fruitful land was a wilderness, all its cities. Did you notice that? Were broken down. There were broken down cities. And when the earth was shifted over and God cursed this earth and left it for some time, there were former cities here broken down at the presence of the Lord by his fierce anger. Then we came to Genesis chapter 1 and pointed out this is not the original creation of earth. This is the restoration of earth. A whole new plan, Genesis 1 verses 1 and 2, in the beginning. I don't know when the beginning was, how many millions and billions possibly it was ago, but whenever it was, that's called the beginning. In the beginning, God created the heavens and the earth. Now we stop right there. That's the original earth, beauty and everything else. But between verse 1 and verse 2, something happened. And this is what Jeremiah saw back there. He said, it used to be this way, now it's this way. All of a sudden, it's without form. All of a sudden, there's no cities left. They're all torn down and there's no light. There used to be light. There's no men on the earth. There used to be men on the earth. And God basically wiped out everything and started over again in Genesis 1, 2. And it goes on to say in verse 2, and the earth was, the Hebrew word is hayah. The earth became without form and void, tohu wa bohu. It didn't just suddenly happen, it became that way. God poured out some anger on this earth and covered the earth with water. The flood of Noah wasn't the first flood, it was the second flood. There was a flood where the waters came out and covered the entire earth. God removed the light that was on it and the whole thing froze. And we don't know how long this planet was in the ice ages. And it goes on to say, darkness was upon the face of the deep and the Spirit of God moved on the face of the waters. This is when restoration starts. Genesis chapter 1, verses 1 and 2 is not the creation of the earth, it's the restoration of the earth. Verse 1 talks about the creation, but verse 2 talks about the restoration of the earth. And then we took up yesterday also in Ezekiel 28, verses 12 through 18, Lucifer's throne was on earth. When he was Lucifer, he was the anointed angel from heaven, and God put him on the most beautiful place of all. He placed him on the earth, and he ruled from a place called Eden. In verse 13, Ezekiel 28, verse 13, you were in Eden, the garden of God. Notice he ruled from there. Every precious stone was your covering. Sardius, topaz, diamond, beryl, onyx, jasper, sapphire, turquoise, emerald, and gold. The workmanship of your timbrels and pipes. He was the head over all music, led praise and worship. Everything was wonderful between heaven and earth until the day that iniquity was found in him. And because of the multitude of the Hebrews says, your merchandise, the King James is talking about your trade and all this stuff that you use that there's worth in, the gold, the silver, all that stuff went to his head. And Lucifer's fall came over the love of money. And in Timothy, we are told that the love of money is the root of all evil. The very root, the very first thing that happened, the very first sin that came along was not just pride. You say, well, Satan fell for pride. Well, he had to be proud of something, and he was proud of all his wealth. And that began to go to his head. He had the idea, with this wealth, I have power. And with this power, I can overthrow God. And God kicked him out immediately. But Satan has been trying ever since then. You want to know what's going on with all our governments and stuff today? The old typical phrase, follow the money trail. It's still the same thing. Money still has this power in it to make you think that nobody, you're invincible. And we have leaders of nations today. And listen, all the nations are trying to form this union where they're all working together. That's not going to last a long time, because then we're going to have internal strife between them as one tries to rise above the other to control everything and have all the wealth to them. It's Satan's plan all the way down to that. And of course, we know Antichrist, who will be Satan's ruler on this earth. So, again, the Word of God simply says that Lucifer was perfect in all of his days until the day that he fell. Isaiah 14, this is where we were going to get into yesterday, but we ran out of time. Let's go to Isaiah 14. And by the way, at halftime, you'll be able to order Angels and Demons, and what I'm teaching here is found in there and will help you open it up. Listen, some books to go to, Finest Dakes Bible. The notes are downloadable, and the notes are incredible on what I'm teaching here in the opening verses of Genesis. And so you can find those. And also there's a book called Earth's Earliest Ages, which you can download also. It's by a man named Pember. Now that's kind of deep. This book is very deep. And so you're going to spend the time just on a paragraph, scratching your head, going, wow, the way this guy thinks. But he takes you back long before Genesis 1:1 and 1:2, and takes you back to the original earth and shows you so many things out of Scripture. Let's take a look at Isaiah chapter 14, verse 12 through 17. And this is Isaiah's description of the fall of Lucifer. How are you fallen from heaven, O Lucifer? Let's examine it. Son of the morning. The word son means offspring. How have you fallen from heaven, O Lucifer?

0: cast to the ground. He weakened. There were nations here. He weakened the nations. For you have said in your heart, I will ascend into heaven. I will exalt my throne above the stars of God. Notice where he was. There were stars above him. I will also sit on the mount of the congregation on the farthest side of the north. That's where God says, I'm going to sit there. I will ascend above the heights of the clouds. Notice where Lucifer was, there was clouds above him. I will be like the Most High. Yet you shall be brought down to Sheol, to the lowest depths of the pit. That is still yet to come, where he's cast into the pit and then later on into the lake of fire forever and forever. Those who see you will gaze at you and consider you, saying, this is the man who made the earth to tremble and shook kingdoms. Notice when he fell from heaven, he shook kingdoms. He was already Satan in the Garden of Eden when Adam and Eve were given the Garden of Eden. He was in the garden, controlled from there. The earth was destroyed. Then Eden was restored and Adam and Eve were placed there. And so verse 17, who made the world a wilderness and destroyed its cities, who did not open the house of his prisoners. So here we have again these verses of scripture, what God is telling us. And so this brings us about to the existence and the origin of demons. Where did they come from? Earth's races were destroyed by God after Lucifer fell. They cooperated with Satan's rebellion. I'm going to say that again. The races that were here were destroyed by God. But when Lucifer fell, these nations here cooperated with Satan's rebellion, much like the fallen angels that came and worked and cooperated in Satan's rebellion. These races could not and cannot be redeemed. So there's no such thing as going back and saying salvation for these nations. They are as lost as those who rebelled in heaven with Satan, with Lucifer, the fallen angels. There was a long period of time when the earth was in darkness and uninhabited before restoration, and restoration is again Genesis chapter 1, verses 1 and 2. Genesis chapter 1, verses 1 and 2, in the beginning God created the heavens and the earth long ago. In beauty, Isaiah tells us that, but a fall happened, something drastic between verse 1 and verse 2. The earth became without form and void. But remember, Isaiah said it wasn't originally made without form and void. But we are told by Jeremiah a rebellion happened. Fallen angels are not demons. We're going to cover this more when I come back after the break, because this is the usual teaching on it, that fallen angels are demons. No, they're not. We're going to talk about the difference between demons and fallen angels when we come back. But we're also going to talk about fallen angels. We're going to talk about how that they were here, and we're going to take up some very controversial verses of scripture. I mean, there's people stand on both sides of this issue, and both sides get mad at the other. I'm just going to tell you what my side is, and if you like it, fine. If you don't like it, fine. Again, this is not a heaven or hell issue. It's not a question Jesus will ask you when you stand before him, and he'll say, did you believe in what Bob taught in Genesis chapter 6? And you'll say, yes. He said, fine, come on into heaven. No, I didn't believe in them. You're not going to be here. The only question of getting into heaven is, did you believe in Jesus Christ as your Lord and Savior? That's it. Beyond that point, we're going to have differences of opinions all the way down the line. And if you differ with my opinion, hallelujah. Let's put arms around each other and do the main thing we have been called to do. Let's win souls and bring them into heaven. Because angels don't rejoice because we believe the same doctrines. But angels do rejoice because a sinner gives his life to Jesus Christ as Lord and Savior.
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0: Paul told us in Philippians chapter 1, verses 3 through 5, I thank my God at every remembrance of you, always in every prayer of mine, making requests for you, all with joy for your partnership in the gospel from the first day until now. The theme of the book of Philippians is partnership. I know joy is mentioned quite often, but the partnership is the real issue. The only church that made itself a partner with Paul, in fact, he mentioned them three times for their faithfulness to give into his ministry. Paul saw the gospel and the teaching of the Word of God as a team effort. I do too. I pray for my givers, my partners, my fellow ministers of the Word of God. Many of you have been with me since the beginning. 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

0: The Apostle Paul made an interesting statement when he wrote a letter to Titus. And he said in his first letter to Titus, a statement that may be one of the most important statements that was ever made in the Bible. And he says to Titus, why? Because he doesn't want him to be deceived. He says, Titus, y'all ready? This is what he says. God cannot lie. God cannot lie. Without this one truth, if you think about it, without this one truth, without it, everything we believe would be useless. Our hope, our faith would all be useless. Let me explain. Are you ready? You ready for some teaching? You ready for some coaching? Everything in the Word of God is based on belief. Belief in what? Belief in God and belief that He has not lied and He has never lied. Belief in His Word. Belief in Mark 11, 23 and 24 when it says, if you don't doubt in your heart and you believe what you say and you confess it, you shall have it. He's not a liar. His word is not a lie and I believe it. Listen to me. God expects us to believe Him and His word. But He doesn't only expect us, but He requires it. Now here's where you're going to have to shape up or not ship out, stay here. God promises, listen, He promises salvation. He promises healing. He promises prosperity. He promises protection. But according to His word, it's only for those who believe. You can get as religious as you want right now. I'm going by what the word says. It's only for those who have faith in His word. It's only for those who believe that God is not a liar. It's only for those who believe and then act on it by putting their armor on. Faith has action. Listen to this. Jesus died for the sins of the world, but only those who believe in Him will reap the benefits of His. But only those who believe will reap the benefits of going to heaven, of what He did through His death and resurrection. Only those who believe will reap. Do y'all not agree? Y'all are looking at me like, stone face. I said, do y'all not agree? Only those who believe in Him will reap the benefits of. Well, He's not a liar. And He told Paul to tell you about the armor. And the only ones who will reap the benefits. Are y'all with me? Glory to God. God only responds to faith. Doubt and unbelief do not move Him. If He was moved by that, He would be serving the devil. The devil would be placing it and He'd be following it. That's why Satan continually tries to deceive the minds of people with doubt. But God is not a liar. And the word is not a liar. And according to the Bible, listen, I know it. Stay with me. This is huge. This could start your winning streak. It will start your winning streak. According to the Bible, where there is no faith, where there is doubt, there is no faith. And where there is no faith, the word doesn't work. Now, how do we know that? Hebrews 4:2, there was two groups of people, and the gospel was preached same to both groups, right? Like it is being today. But the gospel that one group heard, which was the same, did not profit them. Now, it profited the other. And are listening to the same message. That's happening right now. It's going to profit some of y'all. Or this guy. Doubt much profiting is going to go on right there. Are y'all with me? Stay awake. Stay awake. Slap yourself. Juggle your... You know when you're driving? Have you ever drove and you get sleepy? Winded down, drinking something. How about that in church? I don't mind if you slap yourself. Some of y'all need to slap yourself. Ha, ha, ha. The gospel that one group heard did not profit them because they, this is what the Bible says, y'all ready? They did not mix it with faith. There is so much power in the word, but only for those who have faith. Faith believes God. Faith knows that God is not a liar, and they will meditate on that and not on the black dot and not what's happened. But they'll meditate on their righteousness. And they'll meditate in the word and this armor that was given to them. Therefore, I believe, do you believe? That I'm in Christ and Christ is in me. Amen. Therefore, I'm worthy and I'm loved and I'm important to God and I have his righteousness and I have his bulletproof vest against evil. I have put on his armor. Now going back to that, and so I said it every day until that trial came and I went into that courtroom. If we could see in the spirit realm, I went in with armor on. For the first time in the history of that court since, nobody's ever went in there with God's armor on. And I went in there and lies and lawyers and lies and witnesses and lies. Pew, pew, pew, pew. Now, you know what lies can do? Worry, thinking, meditating. What am I going to do? Oh, those came in and hit. Are y'all with me? And that's what would have happened if the Holy Spirit didn't get involved with my mama to tell me, to tell Chip to put his breastplate on. And it all came down. The Lord said, Champions for Christ and your ministry was 8 inches away from never happening. That's what he told me years later. 8 inches? 8 inches. And I laid down to sleep and he showed me in my sleep. And he showed me and he took me back to that courtroom. And that judge put that gavel up. And he said, we've heard enough. We're going to rule the same as we always ruled. And he began to come down with that gavel. And a lady stood up and said, wait, I've got one more thing to say. And he stops. And I saw a ruler go 8 inches. Now, that wouldn't have been that way if I hadn't put it on with my faith through my mouth. No weapons formed against me shall prosper. And I believe it. Do you believe it? Jesus put it on. Who are you not to put it on? And Jesus put it on. You must be something big. And it stopped. And that lady said, I got one. He said, the judge, ma'am, we've heard enough. This is a closed case. She said, I demand, hurry up. She had her little glasses. Well, he came to one of our town's events, tournament, and he was there, and I was wondering why he was at our town, little league tournament, and I was a high school coach at the time, and so I stood behind him with notes, and I began to take notes of what he was saying with another coach. God is not a liar. I've been preaching that. As God is my witness, he knows I'm not lying. I'm telling you. And she said, the coach said, Coach Brim, what are you doing here? Coach Brim replied, well, I'm illegally here to illegally recruit illegal players for my illegal program. Even if I did do it, I wouldn't have said that. Don't tell anybody, but I'm kind of illegal. And I'm illegally recruiting players, illegally, to play for my illegal program so that I can win illegally. I mean, the devil is just ignorant. But you know, he's defeated. That same thing could have happened and it would have still defeated. And so they were talking at this, and finally they got back to him and he said, ma'am, sit down. She goes, I'm not finished. She goes, you're done. Sit down. He said, in the whole whatever 100 years or whatever he said of this association, we have never heard such a lie. Never, no weapons that is formed against you shall prosper. Every tongue that shall rise against you in judgment, you shall show to be wrong. Now, I wasn't sitting there puffed up. As a matter of fact, I was praying for them because I loved them. The love of God and the peace of God was on me. I felt for them. I was praying for their salvation. It could have been all just for those people's salvation. Amen. Glory to God. And so he said, this case is over. Boom, Chip, you win the case. That's all he said. Went out and here's all the television. How you never won? You're the first one. And all I said was, love never fails. No, you're not hearing me. Love never fails. Say it again. But Chip, you were talking about your breastplate of righteousness. Do you realize there's a breastplate of love and faith? 1 Thessalonians 5:8. Let's read it. But let us, who are of the day, be sober. Oh, come on, somebody. Putting on the... Why breastplate? Because it's defense. It's protection. We do have armor of offense. We do have authority. We do have the sword of the Spirit to come offensively at our... But we have defensive, and you need the defensive. You must have the defensive. But let us put our... Be sober, putting on the breastplate of faith. God's not a liar. When I see faith, you know what I say? God's not a liar. And his word doesn't lie. And according to 1 Peter 2:24, by his stripes I was healed. That's called putting it on. Are y'all seeing what I'm doing? That's called putting it on. If there's not here to hear, you're not putting it on. Voice activated. Very good. Putting on the breastplate of faith and love. And so love never fails. And love, you know, if you think about it, faith pleases God. Pew, pew, pew. Love never fails. 2 Corinthians 5:21. For he made him who knew no sin to be sin for us. Why? Keep reading. That we might become the righteousness of God in him. Bulletproof vest, protection against every fiery dart of deception. Put on love, and haters and hateful words will bounce right off of you. Put on faith, and fear and worry will bounce right off of you. I've lived my life watching certain people where fear could not get in. I mean, terrible things happened, and it could not get in. Could not penetrate the armor of God. How many of God's people today, are we really ready? God's coming back for a glorious champion church. That means a church that's wearing his armor to where lies and fears don't affect them. Haters don't affect them. Haters are their motivators because they love. They have the breastplate. There's got to be something bouncing. There's too much catching and absorbing and hitting. This is the year that all stops. Now, some are going to hear, all are going to hear this in here, but some are going to mix this with faith. Good for you. I want it to be all of you, but I don't control that, and I can't. But some of you are going to continue to battle people, and you may even talk about your armor right after that, but it's still in your heart, and you're battling people.
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1: Hi, I'm Pastor Keith Manley with today's reflection of grace. Friend, do you ever feel overlooked? Isaiah chapter 49 and verse 15 through 16 reminds us this: I will not forget you. See, I have engraved you on the palms of my hands. You are always on God's mind and in his heart. When you feel invisible, remember you are seen, you are loved, and you are cherished by your Creator. In times of isolation and adversity, we may feel abandoned and we wonder if anyone truly cares about us. It can even be challenging to believe that God remembers us. But friend, God's word reassures us that we are not forgotten. No matter what the circumstances you face, know that God sees you. He knows you intimately. He remembers your sorrows and your joys, and he knows the pain that you're going through. You are not forgotten. And that's today's reflection of grace.
2: Chapter 5. My son, attend unto my wisdom, and bow thine ear to my understanding, that thou mayest regard discretion, and that thy lips may keep knowledge. For the lips of a strange woman drop as an honeycomb, and her mouth is smoother than oil, but her end is bitter as wormwood, sharp as a two-edged sword. Her feet go down to death, her steps take hold on hell. Lest thou shouldest ponder the path of life, her ways are movable, that thou canst not know them. Hear me now, therefore, O ye children, and depart not from the words of my mouth. Remove thy way far from her, and come not nigh the door of her house, lest thou give thine honor unto others, and thy years unto the cruel. Lest strangers be filled with thy wealth, and thy labors be in the house of a stranger, and thou mourn at the last, when thy flesh and thy body are consumed, and say, how have I hated instruction, and my heart despised reproof, and have not obeyed the voice of my teachers, nor inclined mine ear to them that instructed me? I was almost in all evil in the midst of the congregation and assembly. Drink waters out of thine own cistern, and running waters out of thine own well. Let thy fountains be dispersed abroad, and rivers of waters in the streets. Let them be only thine own, and not strangers with thee. Let thy fountain be blessed, and rejoice with the wife of thy youth. Let her be as the loving hind and pleasant roe. Let her breast satisfy thee at all times, and be thou ravished always with her love. And why wilt thou, my son, be ravished with a strange woman, and embrace the bosom of a stranger? For the ways of man are before the eyes of the Lord, and he pondereth all his goings. His own iniquities shall take the wicked himself, and he shall be holden with the...
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3: Greetings and welcome to Christ in Prophecy. Today we're going to pause to reflect on the blessings the Lord has poured out on the United States of America over the past 250 years.
4: This week, America will mark its semi-quincentennial. For those who aren't familiar with this Latin word, it's a fancy word representing half of five centuries. And although we think of other nations as much older than the United States, not many can actually claim to have existed in their present form for 250 years.
3: You know, that's exactly right. Even Great Britain's system of government is much newer than you might think. The British Parliament celebrated its own semi-quincentennial in 1957, just 69 years ago. And as the American colonists would testify, even after 1707, the King of England still ran the show for a number of years, which is why our own Declaration of Independence was addressed primarily to King George III.
4: The concept of liberty and independence is intricately woven into the fabric of America. And as we've said, there's much to celebrate and be thankful to Almighty God for. So it is entirely appropriate that we stop and reflect on how we got here, where we are, and where we are going as a nation.
3: Well, Nathan, given that We talked about some of the nations not existing in their present form. Some purist, a history purist, would say, well, America did not exist in its present form beginning in 1776. Of course, our current U.S. Constitution was only signed in 1787 and ratified in 1788. It actually took place or took effect in 1789. And yet most Americans consider July 4th, 1776 as the birthday of America.
4: Yeah, it's a celebration to think that we are only 250 years old. It seems like a long time, but when you look at some ancient nations, like say China, for instance, that's thousands of years old. The fact that we are still a new country, even though we're an old country, is something to reflect on.
3: Yeah, we are a new country. And yet, again, with our constitutional order, we're older than China, which in its modern form only dates back to the middle of the 20th century.
4: That's true.
3: We're almost as old as Great Britain in its parliamentary form of government. And so we know that this Declaration of Independence actually predated America's actual establishment of independence at the end of the War of Independence. That's a lot of independence. But the war itself that began in April 1775 did not conclude until September 3rd, 1783, with the signing of the Treaty of Paris, where the hostilities between the United States and Great Britain finally came to an end. I also think it's important that we reflect, even as we elevate our appreciation for the Declaration of Independence and the truths and its reflection of appreciation and respect for the nature's God, I should say, we always credit Thomas Jefferson with writing the Declaration, but it was a group of five men who were instrumental in its formulation and its writing. Of course, Jefferson put pen to paper, but it included not only Thomas Jefferson at age 33, John Adams at age 40, Benjamin Franklin, then at age 70, Roger Sherman, another founding father at age 55, and Robert Livingston at only age 29. This was actually a group of fairly young men who were enabled to set aside time to craft this declaration to be read or sent over to England.
4: You know, it's interesting to think that the men who signed the Declaration of Independence really were hanging a noose around their necks because it set them as enemies of the state. And so King George would legally have a right as insurrectionists to hang them for signing it. So they put everything on the line to get freedom for the United States.
3: Yeah, they pledged their lives, their honor, and their fortune and their sacred honor to that cause. And I also think it's important that we reflect on some of the misinformation that's been spread. It's been widely reported, for instance, that Thomas Jefferson was not a Christian, that he was merely a deist. The same thing is often said about Benjamin Franklin. But here's what Thomas Jefferson had to say regarding his own role in drafting the Declaration of Independence. He wrote a letter and said, "Believe me, sir, there is not in the British Empire a man who is more cordially loves a union with Great Britain than I do. But by the God that made me, I will cease to exist before I yield to a connection on terms as the British Parliament propose. And in this, I think I speak the sentiments of America." Already this young man, 33 years old, recognized the sentiments of America, this institution he understood to reflect the will of the people here in the colonies of that time, but he also respected the God who made him. And Benjamin Franklin, another supposed deist, said this as his personal testimony. "Here is my creed. I believe in one God, the creator of the universe, that he governs it by his providence and that he ought to be worshiped." And it was Benjamin Franklin, who recommended that the Constitutional Convention, just a decade later, open every daily session with prayer to seek divine guidance to avoid merely groping, as it were, and this is his words, groping, as it were, in the dark to find political truth. Well, how I wish that we had statesmen of that caliber today.
4: Yeah, it's interesting that we live in a time period that is becoming so hostile to God that they want to divorce our Judeo-Christian background. And so you hear a lot of times where they'll say, well, the founding fathers really weren't Christians. They were deists. This idea that there is a God, but he wound up the universe and then he just departed. And so that these guys only believed that there was some deity out there. They didn't know who he was. But when you read their writings, they understood it was the God of the Bible. Whether they firmly believed it or not, you know, obviously I think Benjamin Franklin was the most skeptic. But I love that story which you just told, where they met for the Continental Congress. I've been down there in Philadelphia numerous times. They couldn't get anything done. There was a lot of infighting and fighting. And then, you know, the most esteemed, the elder of them all, Benjamin Franklin, stands up and tells them all that, hey, we need to turn to God and seek his wisdom. And the story goes that after they did that first prayer, it just all came together.
3: It really did. And you know, you can go to the declaration itself. I referred earlier to their appeal to the laws of nature and nature's God. Jefferson himself wrote that we are endowed by our Creator with certain unalienable rights. And in the closing paragraph, he writes, again, with this Committee of Five backing these words, we, therefore, the representatives of the United States of America, that's the first time this appears in print, in General Congress assembled, appealing to who? To the Supreme Judge of the world for the rectitude of our intentions, do in the name and by authority of the good people of these colonies solemnly publish and declare that these United Colonies are and of right ought to be free and independent states. And so this appeal to the Supreme Judge, that doesn't sound like a deity that just wound up the universe and is totally uninvolved. Even Jefferson recognized that God will judge the world and is involved in the affairs of men to oversee whether or not they are ruling and reigning according to his authority.
4: Absolutely. One of my favorite programs that we did years ago, and this is stretching back in Christ and Prophecy, when we had the legendary Peter Marshall's son come, and his whole ministry was dedicated to bringing the truth to students about the Judeo-Christian heritage of the United States. And so he taught us why God ordained government. You know, a lot of people think they want to be anarchists. They want to live their own way, and we're seeing that increasing. But God wanted orderly and direction. So what he did is he ordained government to point people to his moral law. And so it was very important to the founding fathers that that's what a government existed to do. And when it ceased to do that, when it ceased to represent the people, when it ceased to follow and bring people to the ultimate king, King Jesus, then that government could be overthrown. And that's something that when Peter Marshall taught us in that episode, it really opened my eyes to understanding, to justify, because we hear a lot of students today who say, you know, they overthrew a government. They were just a bunch of radicals. You know, why is that any different than overthrowing some Central American dictator? It's because they wanted to institute a government that was God-honoring.
3: That was God-honoring. I think that is critical to understand. And that's why it was a biblical position, and they stood on the ground of biblical truth, even as they listed out their offenses that King George and his parliament had enacted on the colonials back in those days. And so it is a biblically sound position to argue that the American colonies would proclaim their independence. You know, Nathan, we go back to Scripture and over again, whether it's the writings of Paul, whether it's Peter in front of the Sanhedrin, they respect the governing authorities until those authorities are in conflict with the rule of God. In other words, they're going to honor God first. And Peter even asked at one point, who should we obey, you or God? And so the colonialists obviously said, we're going to obey God. We want a government that is going to respect the liberty, the freedoms of the people. And first and foremost of those liberties was the right to worship, the right to express their own opinion. And so that's why we have even the First Amendment to our American Constitution. Well, I think over the few generations that followed the American Revolution, one of the oft-cited remembrances was this idea of a spirit of 76. What did that really entail?
4: Well, it's to respect the providence and vision that God established, that the United States would be a beacon on a hill. You know, we read about this new Jerusalem that's coming in the future, and they kind of, I don't know if they got the interpretation wrong or they're using it as an example, but they thought of America as this city on a hill, a place where the whole world could look at it and say, hey, there's something different about that nation. Yep. That nation points to God. And so when you read the founding documents, even all the way back to the Mayflower Compact, when the pilgrims came to the United States, they wanted to break away from what had become a very corrupted church and mixed with government and just not pointing to God, but pointing to man. And they wanted to establish this city on a hill, a beacon to the world that pointed the world to God. And so that was that spirit of 76, that excitement that, yes, we're going to establish one nation under God.
3: Most interesting to me is that many of the most fervent advocates of independence and really American patriots were pastors.
4: Yeah.
3: Pastors who were not rabble-rousers, but pastors who wanted to owe their first allegiance to the Lord God, and then subject to that or subservient to that first and primary allegiance, they wanted a government, a nation that would be serving the Lord and his purposes here on the earth. And even George Washington recognized God's role in America's founding. Washington wrote this, "The man must be bad indeed who can look upon the events of the American Revolution without feeling the warmest gratitude towards who? The great author of the universe, whose divine interposition was so frequently manifested on our behalf. Washington recognized we would not be an independent, free nation without the intervention of Almighty God.
4: And that's why when you look at the French Revolution, which was years after our revolution, pretty close, as it was a bloodbath. I mean, it was a murder, a complete annihilation of the government. And when you've got Frenchman Alexis de Tocqueville, who came to the United States, he was the Minister of Foreign Affairs, and he looked at the Christian aspect of American liberty. He wrote in 1835 his book, Democracy in America, this. He said, upon my arrival in the United States, the religious aspect of the country was the first thing that struck my attention. The Americans combine the notions of Christianity and of liberty so intimately in their minds that it is impossible to make them conceive the one without the other. And that's why the American Revolution, though it had its bloody battles, was a completely different type of revolution than the godless or humanistic revolution that happened in France.
3: Absolutely so. And even years later, as you're citing, this is 60 years after the American Revolution, de Tocqueville is still recognizing that Christianity and liberty are so intricately intertwined in America that people cannot conceive of freedom or liberty without Christianity. They go hand in glove. And that's why today we are in such perilous shape, because people want to have all the liberty, but none of the Christianity, none of the moral or religious overtones that our founders spoke about. Well, I think, Nathan, you and I would agree that Americans are famously, or dare I say, infamously, known to have a strong streak of independence. Now, this is a good thing when it comes to liberty, but often it's prized as what we call rugged individualism or unfettered liberty as opposed to ordered liberty. And even some of my heroes seem to be exemplars of this, whether it's John Wayne with his swagger, very conservative actor in the last century, whether it's Ronald Reagan with rugged individualism, Teddy Roosevelt. They kind of embodied this idea of rugged individualism, and yet all of them would not have wanted to undermine Christian faith. Whether they were as outspoken about their faith, they wanted to respect and honor the faith upon which we were founded.
4: Yeah, this rugged individualism didn't mean it was a divorce from God's moral law. It was actually in defense of it, pushing back against the evil systems of the world. One of my great heroes is Ronald Reagan, I think is one of the greatest presidents in American history. He called the Soviet Union an evil empire because he saw it what it for was. It was a humanist empire. It was a godless empire that if communism was to take over the world, the entire world would be plunged into the dark ages. And so the work that he did to topple the Soviet Union was a pushback against evil. And a lot of people think that war itself is an evil thing. But war is a battle between good and evil, and Christians just can't sit down and not get engaged in the battle. So these rugged individualists, as you say, these are actually men of God standing up for what's right and willing to fight for it.
3: Willing to fight for it. And I think at one point we had leading Americans who understood that even in the past century. If you go back to July 1st, 1957, so that's not that long ago, the Chief Justice of the United States Supreme Court, Earl Warren, who had previously been a governor of California, appeared on the cover of Time magazine. And in the interview that he granted Time, he said this, "I believe that no one can read the history of our country without recognizing that the good book," and he's speaking of the Bible, "and the spirit of the Savior, Jesus Christ, have from the beginning been our guiding geniuses." So he goes on to cite the First Charter of Virginia, the Charter of New England, and he said the same objective is present. A land governed by Christian principles. I believe the entire Bill of Rights came into being because of the knowledge our forefathers had of the Bible and their belief in it. I like to believe we are living today in the spirit of the Christian religion. Already he sees that we're moving away from that actual belief system, but the spirit. And he says, I also like to believe that as long as we do so, no great harm can come to our country. Can you imagine if John Roberts, the current Supreme Court Chief Justice, made that statement today? There'd be many in Congress who would demand his immediate impeachment because they could not stand the idea of combining church and state with a statement of faith that bold and clear.
4: You know, when I was a kid and I used to read through the Bible, I used to think, what is wrong with Israel? You know, God would do these amazing miracles and the people would be so excited about them. And the next generation would be just kind of apathetic. And then the third generation would be lukewarm. And by the fourth generation, they're in outright rebellion. And then God would put curses on them and they call out to the Lord, he'd do something amazing, and that cycle would be all over again. Well, now that America's reached its 250th birthday, we could look at periods in American history where our morality started sinking. I mean, the Civil War, before World War I, before World War II, as it is now, and that God would create some kind of enemy or disaster or financial upheaval to get the people to get on their knees and bow. And for a brief time, I think of 9/11. Do you remember that?
5: Yes,
4: I mean, everybody was in the churches for the first few weeks after 9/11. But quickly, the passion for God faded again, and we went back in our routine. And Tim, I asked a pastor about this once, and I think he gave me a good example. He says, it's like a sine wave. You know how sine waves do this? But it's getting flatter and flatter and flatter as time. I do hope that at some point God steps in, shakes us up again, and gets us back on the right path of being that city on a hill.
3: You know, even after 9/11, as you point out, the members of Congress, in a bipartisan manner, stood on the steps of the Capitol and saying what? They sang, God bless America, land that I love. And for that one brief moment, they were unified. And of course, that, as you said, didn't last long, and the sine wave continued to descend. Well, to follow up on Washington's admonition I read earlier, our own national song says, "Beautiful, oh, beautiful for spacious skies, for amber waves of grain, for purple mountain majesties above the fruited plain. America, America, God has shed his grace, his unmerited favor on thee, and crowned thy good with brotherhood from sea to shining sea." There was a recognition that even our blessings were unmerited, but we're an outpouring of God's blessing. So it still points to Almighty God and our appreciation. That's what Thanksgiving is supposed to be about. We've talked about that as another holiday. It was George Washington who, again, emphasized the importance of morality, whether it was in the armed forces, whether it was in the nation. But it was the second U.S. president, John Adams, who said, "Our Constitution was made only for a moral and religious people." And he didn't mean religious in the sense of Hindu or Buddhist or something else. Christian and Judeo-Christian, and it is wholly inadequate, Adams said, to the government of any other. And here we are, 250 years later, and it seems like the wheels are coming off because we don't have this concept, as I said earlier, of ordered liberty. We have unfettered license. So what is a Christian to make of America as we look at where we stand today, a quarter of a millennium long?
4: I think you nailed it right on the head there, is that our understanding of liberty is based on now a new generation that's not as much raised in the gospel. We have, as the Bible says in the end times, a form of godliness but denies its power. So what is liberty to most people today? It is anarchy. It's godlessness. It's whatever they want to do, that's liberty. But the Bible never teaches that kind of liberty.
3: No.
4: That teaches slavery. Matter of fact, liberty plus morality equals freedom in Christ, but liberty plus immorality will lead to slavery to Satan. Mm. And that's what our country is misunderstanding. When we have divorced ourselves from the Bible as much as we have, we don't understand the meaning of liberty anymore. And you're absolutely right. Unfettered liberty isn't liberty at all, it's slavery. We need ordered liberty, liberty that's based on morality.
3: Well, we've talked about Revelation and the letters to the churches. We've had long series our Prophecy Chart series, overview of the end times. But the last church represented is Laodicea. And in the church age, we believe that that's where we are today. But this is so applicable in our own nation. And the Lord God says, "I know your deeds. You're neither hot nor cold. I wish that you were hot or cold. Because you are lukewarm, neither hot or cold, I will spit you out." See if this applies to the attitude of America. Because you say, "I am rich and have become wealthy and have need of nothing. And you do not know that you are wretched and miserable and poor and blind and naked." And the Lord advises this church and the people with this attitude to buy gold from him that was refined, to get white garments. And he says, "I love you. I'm reproving you because I love you." And then he says, "Behold, I stand at the door and knock." And it's a message to those who have shut Christ out. He formerly was inside. Now he's on the outside knocking to get in. But this smug self-sufficiency, "I don't need the Lord. I don't need anything. I'm rich. I have need of nothing." That seems to describe our own culture, dare I say, our own nation. And it's tragic because that's not where we were founded.
4: Yeah, and we only have to look to Great Britain as the example. A nation that sent more missionaries in the 1800s out than any nation in the world. A nation that was that city on the hill when it came to godliness. But after the World War I and World War II, they lost their faith, and to the point now that they're pretty much being overrun by Islam, because something has to fill that void. What is the British Empire today? It's nothing. It's just a pale shadow. We think as Americans, you know, we do have all the blessings of God, but only if we abide in him. And the Bible repeatedly teaches us that. Abide in me. If we want to know blessing, abide in me. And as we pull away, we might see this great power, but it's propped up right now by trillions of dollars of debt and pride, and it could all come collapsing down unless God is involved.
3: Well, Alexander Solzhenitsyn came from the Soviet Union. You mentioned the godless empire that Ronald Reagan railed against. And on June 8th, 1978, Solzhenitsyn came to Harvard University. This is shortly after our own bicentennial, and they welcomed him as a hero because he'd escaped from the Soviet gulag. But then he said the problem that happened in the Soviet Union was being manifest in America, and it was a moral, a religious problem. And he said the same problem in both places is described as simply men have forgotten God. Those intelligentsia did not want to hear that word of religious warning and admonition, and so they booed him off the stage. And yet it is so true. Nathan, I think it is critical that we recognize we are still hopeful about America. We still love this land. We love this nation. I've been told I bleed red, white, and blue, and so we are Christian patriots. But what can be done? I think to cite Proverbs 14:34, we have to recognize that righteousness exalts a nation, but sin is a disgrace to any people. And so as a whole, yes, we can apply 2 Chronicles 7:14 to pray, to humble ourselves and pray. And we can even individually, Nathan, apply what Daniel did in Daniel chapter 9, and that is to take personal responsibility, to intervene personally on behalf of our people and on behalf of our nation, humbling ourselves before Almighty God and seeking yet another outpouring of His blessing, His unmerited favor, His grace on our land.
4: Yes, and as long as America stands with Israel, the Lord will continue to bless the United States. And I think that's why we're seeing a great revival, especially since the Charlie Kirk assassination, a great outpouring as the Trump administration and has been working towards helping Israel defend its borders. But it's a passing of the guard. It's a changing where we see that as Israel rises, that the Lord is moving his salvific plan to the Jewish people to be the next great empire that we know will be the primacy, the capital of the world, Jerusalem, throughout the millennial kingdom. So America's on the wane, and I have a lot of hope for it. I don't know what nations are going to be in the millennial kingdom. We know Israel for sure. The Bible prophesies Assyria, Egypt, and Russia, but those are the only four nations. Will the United States survive and be in the millennial kingdom? What are your thoughts?
3: Well, I think that the United States as a nation will survive. Obviously, after the rapture, many Christians will be removed, and by percentage, you could argue that there are more Christians sprinkled in every aspect of human endeavor here in America than any other country. They will all be removed at the rapture. So this country, like all the others, will go into the tribulation really in abject rebellion against the Lord God and will be judged among all the nations. I dare say we may be judged more harshly than a place like North Korea, because we should have known better. We're told in Proverbs 16:18 that pride goeth before the fall. We're told in Psalm 146:3 and chapter 20, verse 7, that we should not put our confidence in military or political leaders or in military might, and that haughtiness, as I just read in Revelation 3, and confidence in self-sufficiency and in riches really is something that the Lord God would admonish. Nathan, I do. I love this land. I'll never forget standing at the end of training as a prisoner of war. And I did not experience that in reality, but I went through a training experience in survival, evasion, resistance, escape, where we were kept in a prisoner of war camp for a period of time. And at the end, they marched us out and made us stand in formation. And the commandant, who we had come to hate because he seemed like the Antichrist incarnate with all the meanness that he subjected us to, gave a speech where he said, I want you to turn around in a moment and salute my flag, who me and my comrades have died for and have bled for, which stands for freedom. Well, we thought he was still speaking of the People's Democratic Republic of whatever, this make-believe state that we were being held captive by. But as he gave this speech, a very impassioned speech of loyalty to his nation, and we literally were ready to turn around and spit or do something disrespectful, instead, we turned around as the American National Anthem began playing and as the Stars and Stripes were lifted up. And we realized in that moment that all this training was to make us better prepared to serve this nation and tears were streaming down the faces of all these cadets who hadn't slept in days as we recognized the great privilege that is ours for living in a land of the free, a home of the brave, a nation that God indeed has poured out His grace upon. We have great hope that America will continue to be that shining city on a hill. Only God knows what lies ahead for America, just as He has revealed what lies ahead prophetically for the whole world.
4: It is right and good to celebrate God's faithfulness to America over the past 250 years. He's poured out His blessing after blessing. As the song recognizes, even those blessings are a function of His grace. Perhaps more important, America's been able to be a conduit of blessing to the world in general and specifically to Israel.
3: We who long for Christ's coming can still be dedicated to seeking the welfare of the city and the nation in which we live. I spent most of my adult life doing just that, first in the military and then in elected office. My experience has been that those who see the world from God's perspective apply their service to Christ in ways that enrich this world the most.
4: Gleaming cities of man will inevitably deteriorate over time, but Christian patriots truly see beyond the years to cities that gleam with heaven's glorious light and that are eternally undimmed by human tears.
3: It is no contradiction to pray, God bless America, even as we long to live under the righteous reign of a truly benevolent monarch. And until King Jesus returns to set up His kingdom, our greatest hope is that America would bless God. Let's determine to live out that aspiration individually and as a church, praising and glorifying the God who set us free from sin and gifted us with eternal life in the kingdom of God. With that in mind, happy birthday, America, land that we love. Godspeed.
5: Christ in Prophecy is made possible through the faithful and generous support of viewers like you. 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Thank you, and God bless you.

0: This is Pastor Jerry Hall, General Manager of radio station WHJG. 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Also, the talk-in shows are not always current, and so you can't call in on that particular day for that particular event. But thank you for listening to our station. God bless you.
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2: My father led a drilling crew in South Africa's Kalahari Desert. With a sparse population and my being totally shy, it was a challenge to move to a densely populated, cold, damp country halfway around the globe. In Africa, my mom read me the Bible and prayed each night, so I knew full well of Jesus. Upon her sudden death, I fell into despair and anger. So as a teen, I left Christianity. During the Pacific conflict, I was half a world away from Japan and free from the war, but I determined I must return to the church and become straight with God. A pastor chap explained that being straight with God was not attending church, but receiving forgiveness of sins through Jesus' death. I located a quiet place and confessed my sins to the Lord, asking His forgiveness. I was still quite shy, and crowds were a trial. I endeavored to speak of Jesus, visit hospital patients, or hand out Bibles, but I usually just dashed off. Then I sensed God wanted me in Japan to tell them of Jesus. Once I went, I no longer feared people and enjoyed regular visits in hospital, talking to patients and delivering Bibles. Why could I do in Japan what I could not in South Africa? Jesus provided me courage. Now, I know that a life following Him is more than worthwhile, and it commences with faith in His death for you. I'm Neil Verway. If the Son, therefore, shall make you free, ye shall be free indeed.
1: If you would like to be free from the weight of sin by accepting Jesus Christ as Lord and Savior, call 1-888-NEED-HIM right now. Free Indeed is a production of Pacific Garden Mission, 1458 South Canal Street, Chicago, Illinois, 60607. 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

Ladies and gentlemen from around the world, you're not going to want to miss what I'm going to share with you in this teaching today. Also, it's very important that you go all the way to the end, all the way to announcements that I'm going to make at the end of this teaching. So let's enjoy this together. I'm going to give you a prophetic, what I call a prophetic review of what I saw coming and what I think is coming in the future. You know, God has always used me through occasionally now spiritual dreams and visions, and I want to read two verses to you that are very important to me personally from the book of Job. Job chapter 4, 12 through 15. Now a thing was secretly brought to me, and my ear received a little thereof in thoughts from the visions of the night when deep sleep falls on men. For fear came upon me and trembling, which made all my bones to shake. Then a spirit passed before my face, and the hair of my flesh stood up. The second verse I want to share with you is Job chapter 33, verses 14 through 18. For God speaks once, yes, twice, yet man perceives it not. In a dream and a vision of the night, when deep sleep falls upon men and slumberings upon their bed, then he opens the ears of men and seals their instruction, that he may withdraw man from his purpose and hide pride from man. He keeps back his soul from the pit and his life from perishing by the sword. So I believe that had reference literally to warning dreams or visions that God can give you. Many of you are new to our ministry, especially the past several years. But those of you that have been following our ministry since I was a young man, a teenager, and that would make you in your probably 70s by now, late 60s or 70s. I want to share some things with you that God began to share with me to preach many, many years ago, or he had me to come across and share with people. In 1985, I began to teach a message called The Ashes of the Red Heifer, where there was an excavation going on in Israel. I met the man personally doing the excavation from the Institute of Judaic Christian Research in Texas. I interviewed him at a cave at Qumran where he was looking for the kalal, which was the last pot of the ashes of the red heifer that would be needed to sanctify the furniture of a new temple that would come in the future in Israel. And again, that message was 1985. And boy, people criticized me for that and teaching that. But now, everybody on social media is talking about the ashes of the red heifer. In 1987, I was standing at the airport in Tel Aviv, and a Russian airplane, very large plane, had been hijacked from Russia, and they let it land in Israel. I later found out that there were Russian Jews on that plane. And to make a long story short, in 1987, standing there, the Lord said, I'm going to tell the Russian leader to let my people go, speaking of the Jewish people. Right after that, of course, was when the Jewish people began to come from the north country of Russia and immigrate back to Israel. I don't even know what the numbers are. No, way over 1 million Russian Jews have returned to Israel, way up over that number. In 1988, in Zephyr Hills, Florida, the Lord spoke to me, and he said, manifest. And he told me that this would be the title of my television program. Well, obviously, today you're watching the Manifest telecast, and we've been on for over 26 years. In 1988, Psalms 2 and 8, the Lord spoke to me audibly in a dream and said, I will ask of men, I'll give you the nations as an inheritance, or give you the heathen as an inheritance in the uttermost parts of the earth. So when he spoke to me, Psalms 2 and 8, I got up and picked up the Bible and read that verse, how God was going to give me the heathen and the nations. And we have seen that fulfilled, of course, through the Manifest telecast and many other things. Now, this is a review, so stay with me. In 1996, God gave me a vision, and this vision was known around the world when the 9/11 took place, of the Trade Center shrouded in black with gray tornadoes coming off of it. Now, the only thing I have is a picture that an artist drew in 1999 of the vision that I had. Well, we now know what that was. That was the attack on the World Trade Center. And as I said a moment ago, when that happened, they had me on television, had me to come on television on many of the major Christian networks and share the vision, which I had shared and talked about publicly 4 years before. In 1998, I was awakened and I heard the

course, ran and was president for 2 terms. So that was a very interesting thing that happened. It's a long story. I'm just abbreviating these. In 1999, God began to give me a vision that cities would be empty and I would be unable to travel. Literally, there was no cars on the road and no people walking around or anything of that nature. And of course, we now know that that happened during the COVID situation. And in 2019, I would be praying at the lodge, or I'd be studying, and I would hear the Holy Spirit say through me, the quake, saith the Lord, the quake, the shaking, the shaking. I wasn't sure what that meant. And then a few months later, COVID came and literally shook the entire world. In 2021, I wrote a book called The American Apocalyptic Reset, something of that nature, I think was the title of it. That's awful not to remember the own book you wrote. But if you look at page 115 to 136, if you have that book, I shared something called The Return of the Trump Stump and how that Harris would run for president, somehow that Biden would not rerun or he would step down, something would happen. Harris would run, but there was a good possibility of Trump returning. It's called The Return of the Trump Stump. If you have the book, you can read that on page 115 to 136. Now, here's what I was going to tell you. Those are things that I shared for years, and if you follow our ministry, this is nothing new. You know, you already know about them. In 2009, however, God sometimes would give me a word that would involve the ministry. In 2009, He said, build me a gathering place for a generation. And that was 13 years ago in the month of June that the Lord spoke to me, and we began to build the Omega Center International. It's 13 years old is what I should say. The Omega Center International, 72,000 square foot facility that's used for conferences and Warrior Fest, the main event, the Prophetic Summit. And in the year 2010, the Lord spoke to me to host a Prophetic Summit. We are still hosting that summit for the past 16 years, and we just recently had one in the best one we've ever had this past April here in Cleveland, Tennessee at the Omega Center International. And those tapes, you can get those now, the CDs and DVDs, if you're interested. 2011, the Lord spoke to me in an audible voice. I was awakened and said, target dead, target dead. Bin Laden is dead. I say the Lord spoke to me. It was the Lord that allowed me to hear it. And it was the military talking about killing him. I talked about that happening. 1 week later, it happened just the way that the Holy Spirit revealed it. In 2013, the Lord said that I was to host a youth event called Warrior Fest, and we have had 17 Warrior Fest total at Omega Center International over the years since that Lord gave that word. In 2018, the Lord spoke and said, revival is going to come through the lens of a camera, and I'd like to show them one nation right now where 70,000 people are in a field, and we sit here with a screen and we preach from Cleveland, Tennessee. They put a major screen up live, I should say. I appear on the screen, and people are being saved by the tens of thousands. All these things, God spoke to me, and they've happened, and I want to give Him the glory. That doesn't make me a prophet or anything like that. It just makes me someone that prays and God speaks to, which is exactly how the Lord can do, what the Lord can do in your life, because it says the Holy Spirit will show us things to come. Now, what is coming? Now, the Bible tells us in the book of Genesis that Noah prepared, actually in Hebrews 11, that Noah prepared an ark for the saving of his house. If you go to the book of Genesis, you add up the numbers. It took Noah 100 years to prepare this ark to have it ready to go. Now, here is what the Lord has spoken to me. Folks, listen to me very carefully. The Holy Spirit said there is a set time to reach the nations. In other words, there is an appointed time and a set time. Because in Matthew 24:14, the gospel of the kingdom will be preached in all the world as a witness unto all nations. And then the Bible says, then the end would come. So in other words, what we have to understand is there is a time frame. It's a limited time frame. It is a set time frame that God has spoken for us to get the gospel out. Now, when the gospel is throughout all the nations of the world, doesn't mean every person hears it, but the gospel, the opportunity of the gospel, of hearing it, we can do it through the internet, you can do it through social media, you can do it through what I'm doing right now, satellite, we're on in Russia, we're on in Ukraine, we're on in Romania, we're on just all over the world. So the gospel is going out not just through the old method of a minister or a missionary doing an outdoor meeting or a tent meeting or a meeting in an auditorium, but it can be done through satellite and television and through

the social media now, the internet. So the gospel, now listen to me, it's a limited time. It is a set time. Now, when this time, when the gospel starts going out, it is called the fullness of time. In Ephesians 1 and 10, it says that in a dispensation of the fullness of time, God is going to gather together in Christ those that are in the family of God in heaven, and also those that are on earth, and bring them together. That is called the rapture, and that is found in 1 Thessalonians 4:16, 17, and 18. So we are seeing now the gospel reaching the nations, but it's going to reach it to the point where the fullness of time is going to come, which is going to climax in the return of the Lord. Now, I want you to remember something, and this is something very important. This is something that the whole Lord really began to put on my heart, and I have preached this in the past, and some of you have heard me in our major conferences preach on the Methuselah factor. Methuselah lived longer, than anyone on the planet, 969 years of age. If you add it up, and you have to do this by studying the book of Genesis, Methuselah died the year that the flood came. That's because his name Methuselah in Hebrew means when he dies, it will come. When he dies, you will be thrust into it. And we don't have time to do the Hebrew word study on the name Methuselah, but it is extremely interesting. So Methuselah's name was connected to rain. It was connected to flood. It was connected to water. Then in the last days, the Bible said God will pour out, that's a rain term, His Spirit upon all flesh. The prophet Isaiah said God will pour water upon him that's thirsty and floods upon dry ground. So this analogy that is used in the Bible of water representing the Holy Spirit, and the out of your belly, for example, John 7, shall flow rivers of living water. It's found in both Old and New Testaments. Now, Methuselah's name is connected to water. However, he lived so long that when it came time for the flood to take place, he died prior to the flood. And that's why it says that God said everything was ready, but yet 7 days God was going to withhold the rain on the earth because Noah and his family had to mourn for Methuselah, who was a relative, of course, for 7 days. And then, of course, God shut the door of the ark and the flood came. So this is really important that you understand this, and that is that the outpouring of the Holy Spirit is the last sign based on Joel 2. Sons and daughters are going to prophesy. Old men will dream dreams, young men will see visions. So these are the things that's going to happen at the time of the end. And the last thing happening before the return of the Lord is the Joel 2 revival. And I can prove it from Joel 2. It says that this revival happens before the great and terrible day of the Lord. That means before the tribulation period. So the outpouring of the Holy Spirit that we've prophesied, we've talked about, the Scripture talks about, is happening, but it's going to get greater, folks. It has to, because God has promised it, and God's Word cannot lie. Now, here's the thing I want to tell you, because this is very important. There is coming, and I'm talking about things I see coming, there's going to come this astonishing alignment of what I call the prophetic coalitions. Coalitions that are alluded to of nations coming together as one unit under perhaps a united front, where all the people in that coalition will have an equal vote, or some coalitions will be headed up by one nation or one particular leader. Now, let me list for you some of these coalitions. And I'm telling you, if you keep up with geopolitical things, especially outside the United States, you can actually see this coming. First of all, there was a coalition called Kings of the East in Revelation chapter 16, verse 2. These could include nations that are to the east of Israel, which would be like India. You have of course, Russia is to the north of Israel, and part of it is to the east. You have China, you have Vietnam, you have North Korea, South Korea. These could all be the kings of the east, which can be, some people say, if you look at the east, it's the area of the rising of the sun, the area of the old word is the Orient. So these coalitions are actually out there now, but they're beginning to form and unite. Then there's a coalition called BRICS, B-R-I-C-S. Now, this is Brazil, Russia, India, China, South Africa, and Arabia, I believe, is, if I'm not mistaken, that's the five nations. Now, Islamic nations, there's six of them that are thinking about joining BRICS.
And this is very, very, very interesting. Six nations that are about to join BRICS. Now, that would make presently, with the nations that are in it, a total of 11. This is, of 11. This is an economic unit. This is for the purpose of perhaps later doing away with the U.S. dollar, coming under one particular currency. Of course, China wants their currency to be that particular currency. So keep your ear open for the word BRICS, B-R-I-C-X-S, I'm sorry, and the nations that are involved with that. Now, there's also a coalition called the European Union or the EU. 27 nations are a part of that. Now, here's what's interesting. The nations that are a part of the EU, none of those at the present time are in the BRICS coalition. So there are two separate coalitions. As I said, if the six Islamic nations join, it'll be 11 on one coalition, and then the 27 nations of the EU in the other coalition. Of course, these numbers can change from time to time. As time progresses in the future, I should say. Now, there's also a coalition called OPEC, which is I actually call it the oil cartel. That's exactly what it is. That controls the output of oil, the distribution of oil, and the price of oil. There are 12 nations involved if we include Venezuela. But one of the nations of the Gulf, one of the Gulf nations, has recently said they're going to pull out of OPEC, and you might see other nations begin to pull out of OPEC and kind of become more independent. That time will tell. Now, there's a coalition of the G7 nations, Germany, the United States, the UK, Japan, Italy, France, Canada, and so forth. And now, this is the big one. This is the one I want to talk about real brief. There's going to come 10 kings in the future, which are going to be 10 nations headed up by the Antichrist. They're part clay and part iron. It could be, now I'm going to say could. Now listen to what I said, could be. This is not a revelation from God. The Abrahamic Accords. Now, there are several nations right now that are Arab nations, and many of them Islamic nations, that are part of the Abrahamic Accords. The Abraham Accords. So what is this? This is a coalition Trump is trying to put together of nations that will come into an economic agreement with, for example, the United States heading it and the nation of Israel. Now, most of you know, if you've studied history, that the Arab nations have had a lot of animosity against the Jews and against Israel. The Palestinians have had a lot of animosity against Jews and against the nation of Israel. And so that whole area now is getting kind of turned upside down with the war on terror, so many terror organizations being annihilated and destroyed. And now they're trying to bring in a peace, or at least President Trump and others with him are trying to bring in a peace to that part of the world. And they're kind of forcing a peace, if you want to know the truth. They're trying to pressure these nations to join the Abraham Accords. I call it the Abrahamic Accords, but the Abraham Accords. And so if you keep an eye on this and you start seeing that they're talking peace and they're talking all these nations that are predominantly Islamic nations joining this agreement, which is an economic agreement for the Middle East and Israel and that part of the world, we will say that we are on a major prophetic turn. Everything is about to shift and everything is about to change, because the Bible says in Thessalonians that there'll come a time when men shall cry peace and safety, but then sudden destruction shall come upon them. Now, if you look at the tribulation and you look at these 10 kings that are going to eventually come out of all this, first of all, the country of Jordan, which is right beside the nation of Israel, the boundary of the two nations is the Jordan River, you will discover that the Jordan escapes from the power and influence of the Antichrist in Daniel 11:41. And that is probably because Israel has a number of Palestinians. This is what they call themselves, the Palestinian people. Jordan has Palestinian refugee camps. And because of that link, Jordan is not going to be under the dominion or the military control of the Antichrist. Somehow they will escape that. And you can read that in Daniel 11:41. Egypt, Libya, and Ethiopia, however, will be seized, and this is the northern part of Africa, by the Antichrist, based on Daniel 11:43, and the Antichrist will uproot three of the 10 nations, and these will be three. Egypt, Libya, and Ethiopia are three of those 10, but he will place his own leaders over those nations. So he doesn't destroy those nations. He simply replaces the leaders that are there by overthrowing them and bringing leaders in that would submit to him. So eventually, ladies and gentlemen, here's what's going to happen. Eventually, there's going to be a rise of
Islam, especially, it's happening now in Germany and France and the UK, just an overrunning of Islam in European nations, to where what we call the native-born Europeans that have been there for generations are going to have to come under the strict control of the Islamic nations. I'm sorry, the Islamic people that are coming in, and they're being voted in as leaders and, you know, whether it's mayors or the leaders of the nations and the boards and so on and so forth. So that is going to happen, especially in Europe. You see it happening in a minor way here in the United States. But there's going to be a major shifting, because you have the iron of Islam and the clay of democracy, and the Bible says it's not going to mingle or it's not going to mix. And I believe that's in the book of Daniel what the iron and clay represents. So I just want to say this to you. I had more to say, but I can't get it all in because I'm out of time. Now listen to me very carefully. We're offering something. I hope you get it. First of all, it helps keep Manifest going. But more than that, it is a teaching tool you've got to have. Stay with us all the way to the very end. I have an announcement in just a moment. It took me years of study to put this together. Several years back, we completed an assignment that the Lord had given me to take the entire book of Revelation and go verse by verse to explain it in detail for the body of Christ. This is the album, Breaking the Apocalypse Code. This is DVD. I also have a very special bonus legacy music special that comes with it. So listen to me very carefully. This is the most needed teaching right now for the entire body of Christ and for Christians everywhere. This is where things are headed. You need to know about it. There are 7 DVDs. They are 2 hours each in length, and it deals with the 22 chapters in the book of Revelation. The DVDs are a total of 14 hours. They were taught in a studio, and on the DVDs are maps, charts, scriptures, and pictures and video clips that help you to put the imagery together that John saw in the apocalypse. DVD number 1 is called The Apocalypse Code and Secrets in the Heavenly Temple. DVD number 2, The Heavenly Throne Room, The Priesthood, and the Beginning of the Tribulation. DVD number 3, The Two Witnesses, The Believer's Judgment, The 10 Kings, and the Antichrist Kingdom. DVD number 4 is called The Islamic Antichrist, The False Prophet, and The Empire of the Beast. DVD number 5, Explaining the Mark of the Beast, very detailed on 666, things I'm sure you've never heard. But we talk about 666, the great religious harlot, and Mystery Babylon. There's a lot of teaching going around that I disagree with. What is the actual city of Mystery Babylon? DVD number 6, the 1,000-year millennial code, and mysteries that are seldom sought about where we're going in the future. DVD number 7, The Abyss, when Satan is bound and the holy city comes down. And then we go into details about the New Jerusalem and the New Heaven and the new earth. The book of Revelation is the only book of the Bible that has a blessing put on it, that if you hear it and keep it and study the words, you are going to be blessed. Now, there's 2 ways to get this. First, you can order the DVD album and get the bonus legacy music special. Or you can purchase the DVD teaching on a download and also get the musical CD on a download as well. Order the album and CD by calling 1-888-21-BREAD and request offer AP-155. 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Go there and follow the instructions. The offer also includes this beautiful 10 individuals that are singing 18 different songs, including Pam, my wife, and myself. Now, this teaching has things I will not say on television because of the nations that we go into, and we deal with the Islamic Antichrist and the Mahdi of Islam and how he will fulfill the prophecies of Revelation 13, along with Isa ibn Maryam, not the real Jesus, but the fake Jesus that's coming in the future. You're going to learn a lot, so go to your phone right now or write me and order this powerful offer, Breaking the Apocalypse Code and the Legacy Music Special. God bless you. Well, hope you enjoyed the program. Listen to me, if you've sat around and you haven't ordered the Book of Revelation teaching, 14 hours, 7 DVDs, they're 2 hours each with the charts, the maps, and everything. This is the time to do it. This is, I think, the last week that we are offering this on the Manifest Telecast, so please take the time to do that. Now, I have some special announcements coming up in a moment, but first, let me talk about the month of August. Huntington, West Virginia, this is a Friday, Saturday, and Sunday, August 7th through the 9th.
We do have a partners meeting there on Sunday afternoon as well. Christ Temple Church, Huntington, West Virginia. Then we go to Willis, August the 14th through the 16th. That's Friday, Saturday, and Sunday. And we're going to be at the Willis campus on Friday and Saturday morning and Saturday night. Then we're going to come over to the Huntsville campus on August the 16th. Okay, so please keep that in mind. And a lot of times we try to have a partners event, if we can time it, at Huntsville on Sunday. That's usually when we do it, before the Sunday night service. And then a Mercy and Grace Cathedral in Springdale, Arkansas. We want you to come to that 22nd. That's Friday, Saturday, and Sunday again. Now, that's a whole weekend. You folks in Arkansas, take time and come and be with me. And you can go to parisstone.org for more information. Now, very important that you listen to what I'm going to say. You have a little bit of time left to get in on the Mentoring School for Ministry at the end of July. Go to parisstone.org for that information. Number two, our Legacy Club is in full speed ahead. I need 3,000 new partners. We're already moving in that direction, but I need you to stand with me for $30 a month. And for the benefit you're going to get, I don't have time to tell you. Just go to parisstone.org or look up Legacy Club. The benefits are incredible for this. And then we also want to remind you of our 50th anniversary in the month of October, 6th, 7th, 8th, 9th, and 10th. A singing group every single service. A Southern Gospel singing group is coming in. Linda Cooley is doing the message. Lee University Campus Choir. John Bevere, Mario Morello, Tim Hill. I'm preaching 5 services total. We have a lot of special events planned. We have a special partners meeting at 2:30 on Friday. Great things for partners. Got some surprises for. In fact, we're going to have surprises the whole week. It's a 50-year anniversary. Some of you have never been. Now it's time to come. I'm not going to be here forever. So come and hear me preach on my 50th anniversary of ministry, okay? And then we'd love to have some of you that have been that have never been, that are old friends of ours, come to Cleveland, Tennessee at that time. Parisstone.org is where to go. God bless you.

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2: I'm going to open up something I've never done before, a mystery that has fascinated, baffled generations, probably the most sought-after object in human history, the central object of the Bible, the Ark of the Covenant. What happened to it? Does it exist? Is it on earth? And if so, where? Is it in Jerusalem? Is it in the Holy Land? Is it in Africa, Zimbabwe, Ethiopia, or France, or Ireland? Is it in America? What clues do we have? And what happens if it's found? What does it have to do with end time prophecy and the building of the third temple? This is the mystery that created and launched Indiana Jones. Well, we're going to get ready because we're going to go on our own mystery journey in search of the lost ark. Is it possible that the United States government has been seeking to find the Ark of the Covenant, even delving into dark spiritual realms to find it? It's all going to be revealed in a moment. This is Jonathan Cahn. Okay, we're going to open up all these things. And about what I just said, the United States government, could it be searching for the Ark of the Covenant and seeking to use dark powers to locate it? We're going to reveal that. And to make clear right away, we're to have nothing to do with those things, those realms. But do the American government do that? And what did they find? I'm going to take you into all of it in a moment. First, a few quick things and updates. This is the only site we're putting up such messages. It's the only channel. So if you're not already subscribed, make sure you hit subscribe, hit like. Now it's coming. It's getting closer. The altar of Pergamon is coming in less than 2 weeks from this going up. Okay, the mystery of the dark angel and the future of the world. The mystery is colossal. It has altered the world. It's even impacted your own life and the future. It hangs on this. So check out the newest quick advance glimpse. This is real quick, but check it out. It's called The Mystery Man. Could the throne of Satan be connected to an American leader who is still on the American stage right now? Here it is.
3: He came from across the world to the place of Satan's throne. He stood on the ground where the altar had been hidden under the image of the ancient goddess, and there called the world to become as one. Then he returned to his land, and there they built for him a reproduction of the ancient altar. It was right there behind him as he presented himself to the world and began his rise to power.
4: Who was he?
3: The President of the United States.
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2: Okay, you can be the first to get the Altar of Pergamon. Just go online now to Amazon or wherever you get books, wherever there are books, and you'll find it. And if you have anybody in your life who doesn't know the Lord, get copies for them because it's going to draw them in. There's a story, there's a thriller, and it leads to salvation. In a moment, we're going to begin the quest of mysteries. But imagine actually going on an adventure of a lifetime of the mysteries of God. The book of Revelation, the island of Patmos, the mystery of Pergamon, the footsteps of Paul, Ephesus, Corinth, Athens, and more, and a two-day cruise on the Aegean Sea to the islands there. I'll be leading you. I'll be with you in the mysteries of God. It's going to be amazing. Just go to jonathancollinsspecialtours.com. You'll also see the two teaching and prophecy cruises, the Caribbean and Alaska, and the journey to the Holy Land. That's jonathancollinsspecialtours.com. Okay, lastly, if you want to get prophetic updates, free gifts, be part of the end time purpose of God, just go to hopeoftheworld.org. That's hopeoftheworld.org. All right, let's go. Now, I'm going to take you into the Jerusalem Center in Wayne, New Jersey, Beth Israel, because this is given recorded live where I begin to open up the mystery of the Ark of the Covenant, the Lost Ark. And a heads up, there's going to be something that's coming in near the end, a little surprise here. And I'll be back with you at the end to give you a word that I always pray for, a word for you from the Lord. All right, ready? Let's go. Let's begin. But what about the Ark of the Covenant? What happened to the Ark of the Covenant? Does it exist? And if it does, where is it? It is arguably the most sought after object in history. It's been the center of fascination, controversy, quest, fantasy. It was the object that launched Indiana Jones. And that's what that is from. That's a reproduction of it. So tonight we're going to go on our own quest to see if we can find the lost Ark of the Covenant. So get your hats on, your Indiana Jones. All right. It's made from wood, covered inside and outside with pure gold. 52 inches long, 31 inches wide, 31 inches high. Two cherubim or angelic beings in gold on top, facing each other with their wings faced to each other over the cover. So the cherubim are on top of what has been translated, as you've heard it, as the mercy seat. It's saying atoning cover. Well, in Hebrew, it's called Yom Kippur, atonement, Kippur. This is called the Kipporet, which means it's an object of atonement. On top of the ark, that's where the blood of the atonement, by which they were forgiven on the Day of Atonement, was sprinkled on that golden atonement cover in between the wings of the cherubim. Then you will put the atonement cover on top of the ark, and in the ark, you'll put the testimony. I'll give you what testimony? It's understood as the tablets of the law, the Ten Commandments in the ark. Verse 22, there I will meet with you from above the atonement cover, from between the two cherubim which are upon the ark of the testimony. There I will meet with you. The ark was inside of the Holy of Holies beyond the veil, the place where God's presence dwelt on earth. And when the Israelites journeyed to the promised land, the ark was taken out and was carried by the priests through those poles, those four priests with the two poles and back in front. They led the children of Israel to the promised land. And great power was associated with it. The priests who carried the ark to the Jordan River, when they stepped into it with the ark, the Jordan River stopped flowing and they passed through. When the priests marched around Jericho with Israel carrying the ark in the front of all of them, the walls of Jericho fell. With the Ark of the Covenant, the Israelites were victorious, but only if they were following God. The power was from God. The Ark was a symbol and a touch point of God's presence, and in this case, his power. In 2 Samuel chapter 6, it records how David had the Ark carried to Jerusalem on a wagon drawn by animals, which he wasn't supposed to do. It was only supposed to be carried that way by the priest. And one of his men, Uzzah, saw the ark about to fall, touched it, and fell down dead. Whether God imparted power of the ark or simply struck him down, either way, it was clear the ark was the most holy object linked to God, and there was something you didn't mess around with. The scriptures record that at one point, the Israelites took it upon themselves to take the ark in a battle that they took upon themselves against the Philistines. God never told them to do it. They were defeated by the Philistines, and the Philistines captured the ark. And they took it back to the land of the Philistines. They placed the ark of God in the temple of their god, Dagon. The next day, they found the statue of Dagon, their god, on the floor, bowing down before the ark. Then they found the statue bowed and broken apart. And then plagues broke out among the Philistines until the Philistines said, "We got to get rid of this." And they brought the ark back to Israel. So the idea that the ark had powers, that's the basis of the movie Indiana Jones. The Nazis wanted the ark because they believed it gave them power to conquer the world. But in the end, it turns out God doesn't like the Nazis. The Ark of the Covenant and the Nazis, not a good combination. And the result was this.
9: Now, just a note, it struck me as I was writing the last book, the altar of Pergamon is like Indiana Jones, except it's real. There is an ancient object uncovered into the modern world. It's the other side of it. It even involves the Nazis, but it's the other side. When Solomon built the temple of God, the ark was placed in the innermost sanctum. And that's the most holy place, and there only the high priest could ever see it. And then only once a year. And there the glory of God rested in the Holy of Holies. There atonement was made for their sins. That's why when the high priest came in, he would have the incense to kind of cloud it up because the glory was too much. In many ways, it is linked to the throne of God. In the throne of God, when it's described, you know, the ark has two cherubim. When you have descriptions in Revelation of the throne of God, and also in other places, you have these angelic beings around like cherubim, kind of very strange beings. But then the mystery is this. What happened to the ark? What happened to the Ark of the Covenant? Most holy object on earth, the central object, just disappears from history. Where is it? Will it be found? What would happen if it is found? Or has it been found? Is it in Ethiopia? Is it in Israel? Is it in a box crate in a storage building in Washington, D.C.? Is it somewhere else? Tonight we're going to go on that quest for that lost ark. There is no authoritative record of the Ark of the Covenant after the destruction of the temple in 586 by the Babylonians. Let's begin with the first claim, the first thing you may have heard. First one is Ethiopia. Here's the Ethiopian claim. The Ethiopian claim is this. They believe the Queen of Sheba was from Ethiopia, went to visit King Solomon, and there they had relations and produced a son called Menelik. When he was grown up, Menelik decided to visit Jerusalem to see his father, Solomon. Solomon wanted him to stay and rule from Jerusalem. Menelik declined and returned to Ethiopia with a group of Israelite priests and nobles. Menelik, or one of his companions, depending on which story, stole the Ark of the Covenant, transported it to Ethiopia. Some versions say Solomon tried to reclaim it, but was thwarted by supernatural powers. The Ark of the Covenant, therefore, was in Ethiopia. Menelik, according to this, started the Solomon dynasty in Ethiopia, and which lasted, according to their tradition, until the 20th century when the Ethiopian emperor, some of you remember him, Haile Selassie, was overthrown in 1974 by Marxists. According to the claim, the Ark is now in Ethiopia, in the Ethiopian Church of St. Mary of Zion. It's accessible only to one monk who is called the Guardian of the Ark. Every Ethiopian church has a copy of it, a wooden or stone object that is to be a replica of the Ark of the Covenant. Is it true? Is the Ark there? Well, one, it has never been examined by any outside person or expert. They never let anyone in to see it. That's suspect right there. But now, of course, the Ark, the real Ark, you didn't go there either. But if you actually had the Ark of the Covenant, it'd be easy to prove it by just showing or giving an image, but they never do. Second, the account of the story comes from the 13th or 14th century AD. That's thousands of years separated from the Ark. And that also would make it extremely unlikely. Nothing said, and then that much later. And then there's the story itself. Is a visiting illegitimate son of Solomon going to be able to just go there and steal the Ark of the Covenant from the temple and the priests and take it home with him like a souvenir? Is God going to stop Solomon from getting it back so he can stay in Ethiopia? Is Solomon going to ask this one from Ethiopia to rule on his throne? But he says, no, I don't want to do that. I want to go back. In other words, Ethiopia is better. Well, further, the Bible says no such thing. It never says anything about an affair between Solomon and the Queen of Sheba, number one. But simply, the Queen of Sheba visited him and said, I didn't even know the half of the glory. Further, the Queen of Sheba was not even from Ethiopia, so the whole thing really goes up in smoke. Most likely, it was the idea that the Queen of Sheba was from Ethiopia, and she saw Solomon, so some Ethiopians built it. So we got a connection here. So they attached Ethiopia to the throne of Solomon and the Ark of the Covenant. But there's really nothing there. I don't know what's there, what they have, but there's nothing to this. All right, where do we go now? Where's the next place of our quest? So we're going to go to another place in Africa. This claim was made by a man called Tudor Parfit, who investigated the Lemba tribe in Africa, in southern Africa. The Lemba tribe is actually in Zimbabwe, and they have Hebrew traditions, and nobody knew why. Well, it turns out they did DNA, and they have Hebrew DNA. I mean, it's mixed in with a lot of things, but they have Hebrew DNA. They probably were Jewish people who came down, and they intermarried, and et cetera. They have an object called the Nagoma Lagondu, or the drum that thunders, which resembles a sacred portable shrine. And so this man believes it's linked to the carrying of the ark, but can't prove that, and nor is it an outright claim. But that's another one there. Now, we're going to go from Zimbabwe to the land of Jordan, which is actually the land that's in another Indiana Jones movie, the Search for the Holy Grail, or the Last Crusade, which is there. Now, well, it turns out one of the earliest claims of where the ark went points to the land of Jordan. And it comes from none other than the book of 2 Maccabees. 2 Maccabees. Now, why might that be significant? Because it was recorded around 124 BC, so that gets much closer to the source. It's ancient. But what does that have to do with Jordan? In 2 Maccabees, it says the ark was hidden in a cave on Mount Nebo. Mount Nebo is the mountain on which Moses stood to overlook the promised land, and then he died on that mountain. I mean, it's really right on the border of Israel. It's right on the other side of the Dead Sea. If you go to Israel and you're on the Dead Sea, the side of Israel, you can see the mountain where Moses, Mount Nebo. They say it was hidden there just before the Babylonians came to destroy the temple. Who does it say hid it there? They say the prophet Jeremiah hid it there. And they claim also he hid the altar of incense. It says the tabernacle. I'm not sure what they mean there. And they say in that the location would remain unknown until the end times. What is the evidence for it? It's an ancient Jewish tradition. It's one of the oldest surviving explanations. It goes to the time when it speaks of the ark disappearing, when the ark definitely is gone, disappeared, a time of Babylon. On the other hand, it's not the Bible. You know, Maccabees is not the Bible. That's one of the reasons it's not the Bible. It was written still, even though it's closer, it's 400 years later. That would be like somebody now writing a new theory about something that happened in the 1600s. And yes, Jeremiah knew that the destruction was coming, but how would he get access to the Ark of the Covenant? He was a priest, but he was not the high priest. And he was not in favor. The Jerusalem establishment saw him as a traitor and an enemy and put him in prison. And so it's very unlikely that Jeremiah would have been able to do that. Though some have searched for the ark there on Mount Nebo, but nobody's ever found anything there. All right, possible, but let's go farther. Now, where do we go? We're going to go to the Holy Land now, to the desert. The next claim comes from a man named Wendell Jones, which sounds a little bit like Indiana Jones, and there are those who believe that Indiana Jones was based on him. I don't know. But Jones believed that the ancient copper scroll, that's an ancient scroll they found in the desert, reveals where the temple treasures were, including the Ark of the Covenant. It's a scroll made of copper. And that the Ark was hidden in a cave of the Dead Sea. Now, when I was there last time in the desert, I met some people there who recognized me, and they were there seeking from the copper scroll the things of the temple, including the ark. The copper scroll does list locations of 64 hidden locations where it says there is massive amounts of gold and silver and ritual vessels from the temple. It says that. So arguing for that claim, other valuable things were hidden in the Dead Sea area, like the Dead Sea Scrolls. It's a place to hide things. Wendell Jones did find in those caves the remains of incense, of special incense, of ancient oils, and ancient artifacts. But on the other hand, he never found the ark. Could it be there? Could. Next one, our quest is going to take us to Babylon. Could the ark be in Babylon? What is this claim based on? Based on a fact that the Babylonians were the ones who came in and destroyed the temple. And definitely after that, the ark is missing. And listen to what it says in 2 Kings 24:13. This is Nebuchadnezzar, Babylon. He also brought out from there all the treasures of the house of the Lord. That's the temple. All the treasures of the house of the temple and the treasures of the king's house, the palace. And he smashed all the articles of gold that Solomon, the king of Israel, had made in the temple of the Lord, as the Lord said. And then 2 Kings 25, verse 14 gives other clues. And they took away the pots, the shovels, the spears, the spoons of the temple, the bronze utensils, which were used in the temple service. The captain of the bodyguards took away the fire pans and the basins and what was fine gold and what was fine silver. All right, one more. 2 Chronicles 36, verse 18. He brought out all the articles of the house of God, great and small, and the treasures of the house of the Lord, and the treasures of the king and his officers, to Babylon. All right, what's this saying? This is the Bible. Nebuchadnezzar and the Babylonians definitely took away the treasures from the temple. It says all the treasures of the Lord's house. Now the Ark of the Covenant was definitely one of those. It was the chief treasure of the Lord's house, and it was gold. So a lot of things would go with this except for one thing. There is no mention of the ark being taken. Now, the ark is the chief object of Israel. No mention? It mentions bowls and pans, but it doesn't mention the ark. And there's no lamentation in Israel for having the ark being taken. So, which you think there would be if the vessel of God, could it be in Babylon? Possibly. If so, where is that? Iraq. Now, even if it was moved, assuming it was not going to be moved all over the world, still that would put it in the Middle East somewhere. Or is there another possibility? And that leads us back to Jerusalem. And this theory is held by many rabbis and by many others. The claim comes from the ancient writings of the rabbis. So where in their writings does it say the Ark of the Covenant is? It says that before the destruction of Jerusalem in 586 BC, the priests hid the Ark of the Covenant in Jerusalem, in fact, right under the temple itself, under the Temple Mount. In other words, if that's true, that the Ark of the Covenant is buried somewhere on or really in under the Temple Mount. Now, let me first give the arguments against it, then the arguments for it. The argument against it would be that even though this is among the most ancient of claims, it's written still centuries after the disappearance. Second, there's no way of proving it because you can't dig under the Temple Mount because the Muslim authorities have control over it. And they're not interested in finding anything that proves the temple was there, which obviously the temple was there. But since many of them deny that the temple was there, they don't want anything to do with the temple. So it's not there to be found. Well, that's not really an argument against it, but it just means it can't be proven. On the other hand, is it logical? Well, Jerusalem was surrounded by the Babylonians. It was under siege. Does it make sense that the priests would want to hide their most sacred and holy vessel from the enemy? It does make sense that they would want to guard the ark. And it does make sense that they would hide it. And it does make sense that they would hide it, well, really, where they are. They can't get out of Jerusalem, so it's going to be where they are. And most likely, they would not want to be carrying the ark around Jerusalem, around the city where everybody sees it, and then hide it somewhere where they see where they went. Makes sense they would hide it right below where nobody would see it. And it's still ground that is sacred for the ark is the Temple Mount. Nobody would see them hide it. And we know there are chambers underground under the temple. We know that. And they said there were and there are. But we can't prove it without excavating it. Could it be there? It could. All right. Now some modern claims. In the 1980s, a man named Ron Wyatt claimed to discover the Ark beneath Jerusalem. He claimed that the Ark was under the site of the crucifixion beneath what he identified as Golgotha. He claimed that he entered a hidden chamber and saw the Ark and the stone tablets and various temple artifacts. He also claimed that a crack in the rock allowed the blood of Jesus to drip on the mercy seat. He said he collected dried blood and then the blood was sent to a laboratory showing unusual characteristics, including claims about chromosome counts. Now, well, it would go with the blood of the sacrifice sprinkling on the mercy seat on one hand, But on the other hand, it's a bit too perfect. In other words, it's something somebody would come up with. You know, the idea that, okay, we have the blood of Jesus actually going down to the ark that just happened to be open from there and nobody dug it up, but it went there, they could see it, there, it could go down. As to the photographs of his find, there really aren't any. So you discover the Ark of the Covenant, but you don't dig it up, you don't bring people there, you don't take a photograph of it, that's any real photograph of it, nobody witnesses it, that just does not go. Then there's Rabbi Yehuda Getz, also in the 1980s. In the 1980s, they were excavating tunnels by the Western Wall, which lines the Temple Mount. Now, you can walk those tunnels today. They're opened up. They're called the Rabbi's Tunnels. We've done that. During the tunnel excavation near the Western Wall in the 1980s, reports circulated that Rabbi Getz believed he had reached a chamber connected to the Ark under the Temple Mount. The excavation, though, was halted because of political and religious tension in Jerusalem. So there was no confirmed discovery that was there. There was no confirmed, and he apparently didn't take pictures either of the chamber. He didn't say he saw the Ark, but I mean, if he was going there once and then quickly the government shut it down, all right, but even then, you know, they didn't have cell phones, okay, but they did have cameras. Then there are other claims that the Ark is in, here's some other ones, in Europe. For about six centuries, there were texts of the Middle Ages claiming that the Ark of the Covenant was in Rome. It appears to be based on inventories from a medieval church called St. John, lists the Ark of the Covenant among its relics. But historians believe that the belief came because they confused the words that were written. The words in Latin, the word arca, means box or chest. We get that word. And the Crusaders likely brought back arcas or boxes or chests from the Near East with fragments, sacred fragments, which were later interpreted as the arca or testamenti or the Ark of the Covenant. Then there are the beliefs that the Knights Templar always come up in any conspiracy thing, that these were knights who went to the temple or the area of Solomon and linked themselves to that. It says they excavated the Temple Mount during the Crusades, found the Ark, smuggled it back to Europe, and some have argued it's hidden beneath the Chartres Cathedral in France. Then there's the legend that it's hidden in the French Pyrenees Mountains. And Nazi leaders apparently believe that because Heinrich Himmler, under Hitler, sent operatives to southern France searching the mountains for ancient treasures, including the Ark, or like the Ark, kind of like, again, the movie Indiana Jones. There's even the belief that the Ark is in Ireland and linked to a hill called Tara, but much of that speculation only came up in the 19th and 20th centuries. But there's another thing that has to be considered, and that thing is actually a version of what was presented in the movie Indiana Jones. In the movie, it says, Pharaoh Shishak stole the Ark, hid it in the Well of Souls in the lost city called Tanis, which was later buried in a massive sandstorm. Indiana Jones goes there, finds the map room. Then in the map room, it identifies the place in the ancient city where the Ark of the Covenant is buried. Well, here's the thing. The Pharaoh they speak about in that movie, Shishak, was actually real. He's in the Bible. In 2 Chronicles 12, it says that King Rehoboam, it says that he went away from God and Israel went away from God. And the Lord allowed Shishak, the king of Egypt, or Pharaoh, to invade Jerusalem, which he did. And look what happened. Listen to what it says. So Shishak, king of Egypt, this is the Bible, went up against Jerusalem and he took the treasures of the house of the Lord and the treasures of the king's palace. He took everything. He even took the golden shields which Solomon had made. Shishak goes to the temple, raids it, takes the treasures of the temple, it says. What was the greatest treasure? The Ark of the Covenant. And we see he's after gold. He took the gold, and the Ark is covered in gold. So could Pharaoh Shishak have actually taken the Ark? Yes, he could have. And if he did, though, it would be early on, because Rehoboam is the son of Solomon. So if that happened, it means it was brought to Egypt. And we know that Shishak had large stores of gold. Could he have melted the Ark? Or is the Ark hidden somewhere in Egypt like Indiana Jones? But there are two buts here. One glaring absence. As with the account of Nebuchadnezzar, there's no mention of the most important object in Israel. No mention of him taking the Ark of the Covenant, but it talks about the shields. Now he said he took the treasures, but doesn't say that. Again, being the central object of the worship in Israel, that would seem very strange, again, if it was taken and not mentioned. Further, it would mean there was no Ark in the first temple for most of the time of the first temple. It means, because this is the very beginning. For that to be, it would be very strange that there's not one mention in the Bible that the Ark was missing all those centuries in the temple. But there's something else, and it has to do with King Josiah. He was much later, but listen closely what the Bible says. It says this, "Then Josiah celebrated the Passover to the Lord in Jerusalem. They killed the Passover lambs on the 14th day of the first month." Okay, Nisan. "He appointed the priests to their offices and encouraged them in the service of the house of the Lord." Now listen close. "He also said to the Levites who taught all Israel and who were holy to the Lord, put the holy ark in the house which Solomon, the son of David, king of Israel, built." Why is that significant? Put the holy ark in the house that Solomon built. What's it say? It can only be the Ark of the Covenant. So the Ark of the Covenant was there. It was clearly there. This is Josiah. Now Josiah, when does he come? Just before the temple is destroyed. That's centuries later. In fact, God was holding off the judgment until Josiah died. When Josiah died, it's only a few years till this all starts being set in motion. So the Ark of the Covenant, according to here, was there. And so for further, the Ark still being there means that when the Bible records that a king comes in and takes all the treasures of the temple, it doesn't necessarily mean they got the Ark. And if that was the case with Pharaoh Shishak, it's also the case with King Nebuchadnezzar. When it says he took all the treasures, it doesn't mean necessarily that he took the Ark. So this is actually real revealing. Further, Josiah tells them, put the Ark in the temple. So the Ark was not in the temple at that time. Now remember, Josiah came up when there was apostasy all over, where they were doing all sorts of things on the Temple Mount. And so the Ark in some way was kept somewhere outside the temple. And that establishes something else, that it's very possible that the Ark could be taken by the priest from the Holy of Holies and kept hidden or somewhere when there is times of danger or apostasy to the Ark for the own protection. That's establishing it right there. So the mystery is far from closed. Number one, totally open. Now I have to mention this because this is just true. The CIA had a secret project, and this is not conspiracy theory. This has been declassified. It was called Sunstreak and Stargate. In recently surfaced declassified documents, they attempted something called remote viewing. What's that? Psychic viewing. This is the CIA. Revealed, so they would have psychics and they would try to find things from the site. Russia was doing that too. There was another race here. And so they revealed that in one of the sessions in 1988 in Project Sunstreak Stargate, the CIA charged a psychic to locate the Ark of the Covenant by remote viewing. The remote viewing claimed that the Ark of the Covenant was hidden underground somewhere in the Middle East in a dark, wet place, and that it was surrounded by buildings resembling domes or mosques and people wearing white clothing. Now, whether this is an enemy deception because the CIA was dabbling in a realm you shouldn't dabble in, or whether there's something to it because there's something snuck out of truth, it's something that the United States government was secretly trying to find the Ark of the Covenant. Now, out of all these claims and reports and theories, which do I think are most possible? Okay, let me first say what I think is least possible. Ireland, number one. with all due respect to my Irish brothers and sisters, Ireland, not possible. Not very possible. I mean, I don't want to fight. God, anything's possible. France, not much to that. Rome, not much to that. Zimbabwe, no, I don't think so. Ethiopia, no. Could it be under Calvary in Jerusalem, which has to be proven? But see, he's got to also prove where Calvary is. That's the problem. There's debate over where, so you got a whole bunch of things that are questionable, but it sounds very contrived. And again, you didn't take a picture of that. Sorry. Could it be at Mount Nebo? Possible, but that's about all. We can't prove it. They tried it. They didn't find anything. It's possible, but they didn't find it. The caves of the Dead Sea, also about on the same range, just about as possible as Mount Nebo. But we can't prove it. That's about all that it was said. That leaves the more possible. Number one, that the Babylonians took it away in 586 BC, in which case it's either destroyed or it is in the Middle East hidden. Number two, that it was hidden before the Babylonians took the Temple Mount by the priests, either under the Temple Mount or somewhere in Jerusalem because they were under siege, but the Temple Mount would actually be not unlikely at all. Now, if the Babylonians took it, again, could be destroyed or it could be existing. They didn't destroy the cups because we read about in Daniel where they were using the sacred vessel. So if they had the ark, it could be around Iraq or somewhere, even if it was moved, Middle East. But if it was hidden by the priests, it may right now be under the Temple Mount. Now, I have to reveal one more that actually could be the most likely. There is evidence that of all places, it might actually exist in America. I'm not speaking about Washington, D.C., not in Ethiopia, not in Zimbabwe, not in Egypt, not in Rome. There it is. It's at Beth Israel. That's where it is. That's why they couldn't find it anywhere else, because it wasn't there. It's in Wayne, New Jersey. That's why they always had problems finding it. We had no problem. It was there, you know. We found it on eBay, and we don't know how this, you know. So the mystery is solved, case closed, and the reason we've got it. Now, do you think I could do a message based on the mystery of the Ark of the Covenant and not show you this? So this is what it looks like if you haven't seen it. That is also, by the way, that is to scale. That is a replica as much as anything could be of the Ark of the Covenant. So I say the rest of it, you're going to see it here. So now, for those who are wondering, if they don't find the Ark of the Covenant, how can they rebuild the temple? The answer is, the second temple, the temple of Jerusalem, in the time of Messiah, did not have the ark.

Not having the ark does not stop building the third temple any more than it stopped building the second temple. And that also reveals something else. Think about it. They considered the ark so holy that they did not even make another one. Think about that. In other words, they built the entire temple and they never even built an ark because they figured it's got to be the ark that Moses built. You know, with other things they could do, but the ark they would not. So what that also means, that the ark in the days of Josiah, just before the Babylonian destruction, was most likely the same ark from Moses. They wouldn't recreate it to build the entire temple, then this leans that it's the same ark. So the ark that Moses had built, again, may have been taken then and maybe somewhere in the world. But imagine if the Ark of the Covenant was discovered. I mean, outside of Wayne, we know what we have. What a powerful thing it would be to trigger the building of the temple. Even though you could build a temple without it, if you have the ark, you got to have a temple. In Revelation, we began with God's temple in heaven opened, and within his temple was seen the ark of his covenant. Now, where's the ark? Well, there's a heavenly ark in heaven, and maybe somewhere in the Middle East, in Egypt, Babylon, or Jerusalem, there's another. But there's another realm to this, and I remember noting it. You know, I mentioned it a few times because this is a cultural touch point. When it came out, I saw the movie, you know, Indiana Jones, Raiders of the Lost Ark, and I remember I was a new believer. I saw it with another new believer, and after we saw it, I said, you realize this whole movie, this whole search, the fighting, the Nazis, is all about an object that represents Jesus, the Messiah, the mercy seat, the blood of atonement on the mercy seat. The Holy of Holies, the Ark of the Covenant, represents our salvation. The mercy of God and presence of God dwelling with us. The presence of God, Messiah, dwelling with us, is also the mercy of God. Becomes the mercy of God. He's the mercy seat. Imagine if somebody found the Ark of the Covenant. Can you imagine how valuable that object would be? Can you imagine? I mean, what is it? Billions? Trillions? Priceless, and yet what you have in God is worth more than that. Think of all the searching and quests to find this one object, but what you have in God is greater than that. What you have is a greater treasure. The love of God, the mercy of God. You have what this represents. This is a shadow of what you have. The blood of Jesus that washes away every sin that you or I ever committed, every guilt that we have ever borne, every shame we have ever known, every darkness, every bondage, it's greater than the treasure of the ark itself. What does the Bible say? It says, do you not know that you are the temple of the living God? And if you are the temple of the living God, you've got to have the Ark of the Covenant. The temple on earth may not have it, but the perfect temple is going to have the Ark of the Covenant. What is the Ark of the Temple? It's the heart of the temple. It's the center of the temple. It's the innermost place of the temple. What is that to you? It's your heart, in your center, your innermost place. That's your Holy of Holies. What does that mean? It means that your heart, the center of your life, has to be the presence of God. Has to be the love of God, has to be salvation, the mercy of God, has to be the blood of God of your salvation. If you are his temple, your heart has to be filled. The temple has to be filled. You have to be filled with the presence, filled with his love. He has to be the treasure of your life. He's got to be the reason for your life. The ark was the reason for the temple. He's got to be the joy of your life, and he's got to be the glory of your life. It means that every day you have to fill up the temple. Fill up yourself, temple of God, with the presence of God, the glory of God, and God himself. You need that because greater than any treasure and any billions of trillions of dollars that treasure represent is what you have in Messiah, Yeshua, Jesus. You have that if you're born again, if what you receive, it is nothing less than the Ark of the Covenant. It's the Holy of Holies. It's just as holy as this and more. More valuable, because it's your salvation. More of a treasure, know you not that you are the temple of God. And the temple of God should not have idols in it, should not have pollution in it, but the blood of Messiah cleanses that temple.

0: temple, though, must have the ark of his presence in the very center. You are his temple. So you have to seek, we have to seek above everything in our life, more than anything we seek, to treasure the treasure, rejoice in the joy of God, let him fill you up, and open yourself up to the greatest thing. Seek the love, the presence, the glory of God in your heart. God himself dwelling in you because you are the temple of the living God. That's where the ark is.
1: Okay, that ark that you saw at Beth Israel, that's a replica to the exact measurements of the Ark of the Covenant. Now, we only take it out once a year, but I had to take it out for this message. Now, for a time, we were moving into the new building at Beth Israel. I kept the Ark in my house, and we had a repairman who happened to come over, and he comes to me looking stunned, as if he was hit by a truck, but a spiritual truck. He says, that thing in that room, I was just reading about it. It's, I said, yes, it's the Ark. And of course, I told him it was a replica, but he went home and he read more about it and he got saved. He came to the Lord. Now I'm going to have a word for you from the Lord as I pray in a moment. So stay tuned as we bring this home in the end. Before that, quick last things. Remember a few things. Who in your life should see this video? Just hit like or get it to them. To make sure you don't miss the prophetic messages that I'm only putting on this channel, make sure you hit subscribe if you're not already subscribed. Now, the Altar of Pergamon is coming, gonna be released in less than 2 weeks from me posting this. So I'm asking you, first, pray that the Lord would use it powerfully, and not just to those who know the Lord, but those who don't, to the culture. Now, you got a glimpse at the beginning. How can you be the first to get a copy of yourself? And for you and for the people of your life, get it for people in your life because it's gonna lead them toward the Lord. Just go online now on Amazon or wherever you get books. And also you can see the other books there, all that, the Avatar, the Paradigm. And at the end of this, I'm gonna put on the full trailer for that, kind of the movie version. Now, to find out how you can actually go with me on the adventure of a lifetime, on the journey of mysteries, the Book of Revelation, Footsteps of Paul, Super Tour, and also the other journeys and teaching tours, the two cruises, the Caribbean and Alaska, and the special Super Tour to Israel, the Holy Land. Just go to JonathanCollinsSpecialTours.com. 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And to get free gifts and prophetic updates to be part of God's end time purposes and more, just go to HopeOfTheWorld.org. That's HopeOfTheWorld.org. All right. The word I have for you and for those of you who are watching, I always pray for this. First, keep in mind what I just said at the end of that message. Do you not know that you are the temple of God? So in view of that, how should you live now, your life? If you're the temple of God, how should you live? What should not be in your life? What should not be in the temple should not be in the life of one so-called as you. Get it out of your life. And what do you need to open up your life to get into your life? What should be in your life for you who are the temple of God? And here's the word I got, and it goes right with it. I didn't necessarily expect that. Here's this. Here's the word. Now, in a large house, there are not only gold and silver vessels, but also vessels of wood and clay, some for honor, some for dishonor. Therefore, if anyone cleanses himself from these things, he or she will be a vessel of honor, sanctified, dedicated, consecrated, to be of use for the master, prepared and ready for every good work. Now, flee from youthful lusts, pursue righteousness, faith, love, and peace with those who call upon the Lord from a pure heart. If anyone, it says, if anyone, that's you, if you, it's us, all of it, if we cleanse ourselves from these things that shouldn't be in our life, that have no place in the life of one who is a temple of God, you will become a vessel of honor, and God's gonna rate purposes and the high calling that he has appointed for your life for such a time as this. Go for it. And until next time, this is Jonathan Collins saying, be strong in the Lord and in the power of his might. Shalom.

0: We are in the most explosive battle in history, between good and evil. They are seeking an ancient relic so powerful it has destroyed nations and wiped out empires.
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2: During the 17 years in his first corporate job, my colleague Tom advanced from an entry-level coordinator to the top communications professional for his company. Because he built his identity on his job in those formative years, he was unsettled when he moved to a new, less visible employer and role. But the change was a valuable reminder that work, while important, is not our identity. God told Isaiah, "See, I am doing a new thing. Now it springs up. Do you not perceive it? I am making a way in the wilderness and streams in the wasteland." Isaiah 43:19. Recognizing our identity as God's children helps us to trust God's broader plan and see the new things He is doing for us and in us.
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3: September 5th, The Better Plan. Have you ever had a bad case of tunnel vision? This happens when we get so fixated on something that we're blind to what's right around us. Like the super fan who's so tuned into the game, he doesn't realize he's just dumped over the chip dip. Our attention keeps us focused on one thing and one thing only. But what if it also keeps us from missing something better? That same superfan might not even notice if one of the professional athletes walked up beside him. His eyes are on the screen, the scoreboard, every play, every second. In a similar way, we can often miss the greater plan God has for us because we're so set on obtaining the things we want. Tiona was like that. She was desperate for love and acceptance, but her pursuit of these things nearly caused her to miss God's deeper, richer gifts. She's here to share with us her true story on this Unshackled Daily Devotional.
4: I was mistrustful and rebellious. I desperately wanted a close-knit family and a stable home. And when my parents split for the second time, I turned to a guy. Surprisingly, he took me to church, where I heard and understood but didn't embrace the gospel, which would have made such a difference in my life. Liberal college classes mocked everything I had heard in church, calling faithfulness and faith a foolish vestige of the past. These new ideas added to my disillusionment. Breaking up with my boyfriend dropped me into depression, and I decided to commit suicide. I planned to buy and consume a bottle of sleeping pills. I confided in a Christian friend who told me that God had a plan for my life that was good, but I couldn't learn about that plan until I gave my life to Christ. She said she would be praying constantly for me to take God's gift of salvation. After we talked, I went to my room and knelt, giving my life to Jesus and asking Him to be my Savior. The peace that swept over me was unbelievable. I began reading the Bible and going to church. My relationship with my mom improved drastically. That summer, I worked at a youth camp where I met the man I married. God had a plan for my life, all right, a plan that is still unfolding. Don't miss His plan for your life.
3: 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Friend, God has gifts for us that we can't yet comprehend. But are you willing to discover them? If so, make sure you can see past your own agenda. Slow down. Seek God's will. 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
5: Chapter 4. And he began again to teach by the seaside, and there was gathered unto him a great multitude, so that he entered into a ship and sat in the sea, and the whole multitude was by the sea on the land. And he taught them many things by parables, and said unto them in his doctrine, Hearken. Behold, there went out a sower to sow. And it came to pass, as he sowed, some fell by the wayside, and the fowls of the air came and devoured it up. And some fell on stony ground, where it had not much earth, and immediately it sprang up, because it had no depth of earth, but when the sun was up it was scorched, and because it had no root, it withered away. And some fell among thorns, and the thorns grew up and choked it, and it yielded no fruit. And other fell on good ground, and did yield fruit that sprang up and increased, and brought forth some 30, and some 60, and some 100. And he said unto them, He that hath ears to hear, let him hear. And when he was alone, they that were about him with the 12 asked of him the parable. And he said unto them, Unto you it is given to know the mystery of the kingdom of God, but unto them that are without all these things are done in parables, that seeing they may see and not perceive, and hearing they may hear and not understand, lest at any time they should be converted, and their sins should be forgiven them. And he said unto them, Know ye not this parable? And how then will ye know all parables? The sower soweth the word. And these are they by the wayside, where the word is sown. But when they have heard, Satan cometh immediately, and taketh away the word that was sown in their hearts. And these are they likewise which are sown on stony ground, who, when they have heard the word, immediately receive it with gladness, and have no root in themselves, and so endure but for a time. Afterward, when affliction or persecution ariseth for the word's sake, immediately they are offended. And these are they which are sown among thorns, such as hear the word, and the cares of this world, and the deceitfulness of riches, and the lusts of other things entering in, choke the word, and it becometh unfruitful. And these are they which are sown on good ground, such as hear the word, and receive it, and bring forth fruit, some 30-fold, some 60, and some 100. And he said unto them, Is a candle brought to be put under a bushel, or under a bed, and not to be set on a candlestick? For there is nothing hid which shall not be manifested, neither was anything kept secret, but that it should come abroad. If any man have ears to hear, let him hear. And he said unto them, Take heed what ye hear. With what measure ye meet, it shall be measured to you, and unto you that hear shall more be given. For he that hath, to him shall be given. And he that hath not, from him shall be taken even that which he hath. And he said, So is the kingdom of God, as if a man should cast seed into the ground, and should sleep, and rise night and day, and the seed should spring and grow up, he knoweth not how. For the earth bringeth forth fruit of herself, first the blade, then the ear, after that the full corn in the ear. But when the fruit is brought forth, immediately he putteth in the sickle, because the harvest is come. And he said, Whereunto shall we liken the kingdom of God, or with what comparison shall we compare it? It is like a grain of mustard seed, which when it is sown in the earth is less than all the seeds that be in the earth. But when it is sown, it groweth up, and becometh greater than all herbs, and shooteth out great branches, so that the fowls of the air may lodge under the shadow of it. And with many such parables spake he the word unto them, as they were able to hear it. But without a parable spake he not unto them. And when they were alone, he expounded all things to his disciples. And the same day, when the even was come, he saith unto them, Let us pass over unto the other side. And when they had sent away the multitude, they took him even as he was in the ship. And there were also with him other little ships. And there arose a great storm of wind, and the waves beat into the ship, so that it was now full. And he was in the hinder part of the ship, asleep on a pillow. And they awake him, and say unto him, Master, carest thou not that we perish? And he arose, and rebuked the wind, and said unto the sea, Peace, be still. And the wind ceased, and there was a great calm.
6: And he said unto them, Why are ye so fearful? How is it that ye have no faith? And they feared exceedingly, and said one to another, What manner of man is this, that even the wind and the sea obey him? Psalm 16. Preserve me, O God, for in thee do I put my trust. O my soul, thou hast said unto the Lord, Thou art my Lord. My goodness extendeth not to thee, but to the saints that are in the earth, and to the excellent in whom is all my delight. Their sorrows shall be multiplied that hasten after another God.
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8: Hello, my friend, and welcome to Fresh Oil. I'm Keith Manley, and I'm so glad you joined me today for the program. We have been in an extensive series taken from my new book, God Uses Broken People. In the book, I devote 15 chapters telling the stories of broken people God used for His glory. Throughout this journey, we've met people who struggled with fear, failure, disappointment, regret, weakness, and broken dreams. We've discovered that God has never been intimidated by human frailty. In fact, He seems to specialize in using people who know they need Him. Today we come to a man who has carried a nickname for nearly 2,000 years. In fact, most people know his nickname better than they know his story. His name is Thomas. And when we hear his name, we immediately think of one phrase, Doubting Thomas. It's unfortunate, really, because Thomas did far more than doubt. He followed Jesus faithfully. He remained loyal when others walked away. He eventually became a courageous missionary. Yet one moment of weakness became attached to his name forever. And perhaps that's one reason I appreciate Thomas, because many believers know what it feels like to be remembered for one struggle, one mistake, one failure, one weakness. Thomas reminds us that God is not frightened by our questions. When we first encounter Thomas in Scripture, we discover something interesting about his character. He was not a shallow thinker. He wasn't impulsive like Peter. He wasn't loud or attention-seeking. Thomas appears to have been thoughtful, careful, analytical, the kind of person who wanted evidence before reaching conclusions. One of the first significant moments involving Thomas occurs in John chapter 11. Jesus announces that he intends to return to Judea. The disciples immediately recognize the danger. People there had recently attempted to kill Jesus. Returning seemed reckless. Yet Thomas spoke up. And what he said reveals something important about him. Let us also go, that we may die with him. I've always found that statement fascinating. Thomas wasn't doubting then. He was courageous, loyal, committed. He believed danger was ahead. He believed death was possible, yet he was willing to go. That's not the language of a coward. That's the language of devotion. It tells us Thomas loved Jesus deeply. And that's important because sometimes we assume people who struggle with doubt lack commitment. Thomas proves otherwise. You can love Jesus and still have questions. You can be devoted and still struggle. You can be sincere and still wrestle with uncertainty. Many believers think doubt automatically means weak faith, but doubt is often simply the struggle to understand difficult realities. Thomas loved Jesus, yet there were things he did not understand. And perhaps that's where many of us live. We believe, yet we still have questions. We trust, yet we still wrestle. We follow Christ, yet there are moments when life leaves us confused. The next time we hear Thomas speak is during the Last Supper. Jesus tells the disciples he is going away. Then he says, "You know the way to where I am going." The other disciples remain silent, but Thomas speaks, "Lord, we don't know where you are going, so how can we know the way?" Again, I appreciate his honesty. Thomas didn't pretend to understand. He didn't nod politely. He didn't fake spirituality. He simply admitted his confusion. And because he asked the question, Jesus gave one of the greatest answers in all of Scripture. "I am the way, the truth, and the life." That incredible declaration came because Thomas was honest enough to admit what he didn't know. Friend, there is something healthy about honesty before God. The Lord already knows what we're thinking. He already knows our struggles. He already knows our questions. The problem isn't having questions. The problem is pretending we don't. Some of the greatest truths in Scripture were revealed because someone was honest enough to ask. Then everything changed. Jesus was arrested, crucified, buried. The disciples watched their world collapse. We know how the story ends. They didn't. For us, the resurrection is a familiar truth. For them, it was unimaginable. They had invested 3 years of their lives in Jesus. They believed he was the Messiah. They expected a kingdom. They expected victory. Instead, they watched him die. Imagine the disappointment. Imagine the confusion. Imagine the heartbreak. Every dream appeared shattered. Every expectation appeared destroyed. And then came resurrection morning. The women arrived at the tomb and found it empty. Angels announced that Christ had risen. Peter and John ran to investigate. Eventually, Jesus began appearing to his followers. But there was one problem. Thomas wasn't there. We aren't told why. Perhaps grief overwhelmed him. Perhaps disappointment isolated him. Perhaps he simply needed time alone. Whatever the reason, when Jesus appeared to the disciples, Thomas missed the moment. And that reality sets up one of the most famous scenes in the New Testament. The disciples later found Thomas and delivered astonishing news. "We have seen the Lord." Can you imagine hearing those words? The crucified Christ was alive. Death had been defeated. The tomb was empty. The Savior had appeared. Yet Thomas struggled to believe it. And honestly, who wouldn't? Think about what they were asking him to accept. Dead people stay dead. Crucifixion was final. Roman executioners were experts. Nobody survived. Everything Thomas knew argued against the report. So he responded, "Unless I see the nail marks in his hands, and put my finger where the nails were, and put my hand into his side, I will not believe." Those words earned him his famous nickname, Doubting Thomas. But I wonder if we're sometimes too hard on him. After all, the other disciples struggled too. When the women reported the resurrection, they didn't immediately believe. When Jesus appeared, others struggled as well. Thomas simply said out loud what many were feeling. And that's often the difference. The person willing to voice a question gets labeled. The others quietly wonder the same thing. What strikes me is that Thomas wanted evidence because he was hurting. This wasn't intellectual rebellion. This wasn't hostility toward Christ. This was disappointment. This was grief. This was a wounded heart trying to believe something wonderful after experiencing something terrible. And many believers know exactly what that feels like. Life wounds us. Prayers seem unanswered. Tragedies occur. Disappointments accumulate. and suddenly faith becomes harder than it once was. Not because we want to doubt, because we've been hurt. Sometimes the deepest doubts grow in the soil of disappointment. A week later, the disciples were gathered again. This time, Thomas was present. The doors were locked, and suddenly, Jesus appeared. Imagine Thomas's reaction. The risen Christ stood before him. Then Jesus did something beautiful. He addressed Thomas directly, not with anger, not with condemnation, not with embarrassment. He simply said, "Put your finger here, see my hands. Reach out your hand and put it into my side. Stop doubting and believe." I love that moment. Jesus met Thomas exactly where he was. Notice what Jesus didn't do. He didn't shame him. He didn't lecture him. He didn't say, "How dare you ask questions?" Instead, he provided what Thomas needed. What a savior. Friend, Jesus is not intimidated by honest questions. Truth never fears examination. The Lord understands our struggles better than we do, and often He meets us with remarkable patience. I've noticed something over the years. Many Christians feel guilty when they struggle. They assume strong believers never wrestle, never question, never battle uncertainty. Yet Scripture tells a different story. John the Baptist questioned from prison. Habakkuk questioned during national crisis. David questioned throughout the Psalms. Jeremiah questioned. Job questioned. Thomas questioned. The issue was never the presence of questions. The issue was where they took those questions. And Thomas ultimately brought his struggle to Jesus. That's the difference. Doubt becomes dangerous when it drives us away from Christ. Questions become healthy when they drive us toward Christ. The goal is not pretending. The goal is bringing our uncertainty into the presence of God. Then comes one of the greatest confessions in all of Scripture. Thomas looks at Jesus and says, "My Lord and my God." What a declaration. The doubter becomes the worshiper. The skeptic becomes the believer. The questioner becomes the confessor. And here's what fascinates me. Thomas's confession is actually stronger than many made before him. He doesn't simply acknowledge Jesus. He worships him. "My Lord and my God." Sometimes people who wrestle deeply end up believing deeply. Sometimes those who ask hard questions develop strong convictions, because faith that survives the struggle often emerges stronger. Church history tells us Thomas eventually carried the gospel far beyond Israel. Ancient traditions place his ministry in India. Whether every detail can be verified or not, one thing is clear. Thomas became a courageous witness. The man remembered for doubt ultimately became known for faithfulness. And that may be the greatest lesson of his life. Your struggle is not your identity. Thomas had doubts, but he wasn't defined by doubt. David failed, but he wasn't defined by failure. And you are not defined by your struggle either. Too many believers allow one weakness to become their identity. One failure, one wound, one disappointment, one season, and they begin introducing themselves by their struggle. But God sees more. He sees the whole story. He sees what His grace is producing. He sees who you're becoming. As we close today, let me speak to anyone carrying questions. Perhaps you're struggling with something you don't understand. Perhaps you've experienced disappointment. Perhaps you're wrestling with uncertainty. Friend, don't run from Jesus, run to Him. Bring your questions, bring your concerns, bring your confusion, bring your doubts. The same Savior who met Thomas is still meeting people today.
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10: I was in Florida several years ago. There was a lady who met me on the sidewalk before the night service and said, "Would you pray for me?" Said, "I've had a headache for 30 years. Said, I know what it's like to be without a headache for 30 years. I said, "Well, are you going to be in the service tonight?" "Yeah." She said, "I'll be there." I said, "Well, come on, God will heal you." And she came to the service that night. And I taught the word. And then I laid hands on the sick. She came in the line, and I heard this in my spirit just as I walked up to her. And I heard it in my spirit say, "Tell her she'll be healed instantly when you lay hands on her." So I just said what I heard in my spirit. Well, I touched her, and she went out in the spirit. I went on and ministered to some others. And when she got up off the floor, I heard the Spirit of God say this. I heard this on the inside of me. "Tell her to go in peace and be whole of that plague." So I said, "Sister, the Lord said, go in peace and be whole of that plague." In other words, don't let it come back. I asked her, I said, "Where's the headache?" She said, "It's gone." I just said what I heard in my spirit. Don't let it come back. See, most people lose their healing over a counter attack than any other one thing. Most of the time they'll say, "I thought I was healed, but I guess I'm not." And then it'll come right back. Now somebody said, "Well, now if God heals them, they'll always be healed." No, not necessarily. If it was their faith that got them healed, more than likely they'll keep it. But sometimes through the ministry gifts, people get healed that maybe didn't believe anything. Now see, there are other ways to get healed. And if they don't grab a hold of some faith and release their faith in it. Well, anyway, to make a long story short, she told me the next day, she said, at 4 o'clock the next morning, she said, "I woke up with my head hurting." She said, "I just sat up on the side of the bed and I remembered what you said." She said, "Oh, no, you don't, Satan, in the name of Jesus. Hands were laid on me last night and I received my healing. I am healed in the name of Jesus." She said, "Instantly, just you snap your fingers," said, "it left. Never came back." Got a letter from her 3 months later, said, "I never had another headache." So you see, you have to stand against that. You see, Jesus, one day, the 10 lepers standing far off in Luke, the 17th chapter, said, "Jesus, thou son of David, have mercy on us." He said, "Go show yourself to the priest." "What do you mean, go show yourself to the priest? You only do that if you've been cleansed." And they hadn't been cleansed. They're still lepers. But as they went, they were cleansed. First step they took toward the priest's house, they called themselves clean, just like Jesus did. See, He called them clean, but they wasn't clean. But then they were. See, as they went, they were cleansed. What would happen if they hadn't went? Wouldn't have been cleansed. Somebody said, "I don't believe in making confessions of faith unless it's already done." Well, you don't believe the Bible. Because as they went, the first step they took toward the priest's house, you see, they're calling themselves clean, because that's the only reason you go show yourself to the priest if you've been cleansed. And Jesus said to the man, "Thy faith has made thee whole." See, one of them came back, the others didn't. They probably lost their healing. Didn't say. He says, "Was there not 10 healed? Where are the 9? Only this one came back. He said, "Thy faith has made thee whole." It was his faith that made him whole. Now, go with me to Mark's Gospel, the 6th chapter. You're right there in the 5th chapter. "And he went out from thence and came into his own country, and his disciples followed him. And when the Sabbath day was come, he began to teach in the synagogues, and many hearing him, were astonished, saying, From whence has this man these things? And what wisdom is this that is given unto him, that even such mighty works are wrought by his hands? Is not this the carpenter, the son of Mary, the brother of James and Hosea and Judah and Simon? And are not his sisters here with us? And they were offended at him. And Jesus said unto them, A prophet is not without honor, but in his own country and among his own kin and his own house. And he could there do no mighty works, save he laid his hands on a few sick folks. The Greek says sickly folks. Wasn't much wrong with them. And healed them. And he marveled because of their unbelief. And he went around about the village teaching. Now here we have one translation says he tried to, but he couldn't. Now see, the idea that Jesus just could do anything at any time just doesn't bear it out in the Scripture. Unless he could get people to believe, he could there do no mighty works. See, he's operating as a man anointed with the Holy Ghost and healing power. So it was their faith that changed the situation. You know, I was in a meeting in Missouri one time on Sunday morning, and I had taught on healing and ministered to the sick. And after we had ministered to the sick, we stand in the aisle of the church. Here come an elderly man, his wife up, and began to talk. And she was saying something, and he kept interrupting and saying, She hath arthritis. And three or four times he said that, just kept interrupting what she was saying. I don't remember what she was saying, but anyway, I finally said to her, I said, You don't need that arthritis, do you? Well, no, she said, I really don't. And I said, Well, I heard this in my spirit. The Lord said, Have your wife to lay hands on her back. She had spinal arthritis. Have your wife to lay hands on her back. You lay hands on her, and I'll heal her. Well, I just told her what she said. I said, The Lord just told me if I'd lay hands on you, my wife lay hands on your back, he's going to heal you. Oh, she said, I've been prayed for before, but it didn't work. I thought, You know, if we depend on her faith to get her healed, we're in trouble. I said, Well, I'm not going to pray. The Lord didn't tell me to. He said, Lay hands on you. So I laid hands on her. My wife laid hands on her back. And I said, In the name of Jesus, be healed. Be whole of thy plague. Then I said, Now bend over and touch your toes. She opened her mouth. I saw her form the words. She started to say, I can't do it. And then she just started bending down a little. Like this, real slow at first. Then she went on down. Bent over and touched her toes. She stood up. I said, How long has it been since you've been able to do that? She said, 30 years. 30 years. Bound by spinal arthritis. Instantly healed when hands were laid on her. Special anointing. Didn't have a thing to do with her faith. Because she said, I've been prayed for before. It didn't work. But you see, there are special anointings. But generally speaking, in the Scriptures, people had to believe things. Had to believe in the anointing. See, in his own hometown, Jesus could there do no mighty work because they didn't believe he was anointed. They could have got their barn roof fixed because they believed that he was a carpenter, but they couldn't get their body healed. So in your own hometown, he said, you know, a prophet's without honor. I mean, the people won't believe it. I know in my hometown, I taught Sunday school class for years, and some of the boys in my Sunday school class, they saw me out at the airport one day flying an airplane. They said, We didn't know preachers could fly. Like, you know, you had to be some kind of strange. And people say, Well, he couldn't be anointed. I saw him driving a combine the other day. It's strange what people believe, you see. But I was in St. Louis one time in a full gospel businessman meeting. And here's a woman who was sitting up at the head table before the meeting started, you know. And she comes out of the audience, walks up there, and she shook hands with me. She said, Brother Capps, said, I just wanted to meet you. Said, I want you to know I've been prayed for by the best of them. Oral Roberts prayed for me. Kenneth Copeland prayed for me. Kenneth Hagin prayed for me. She said, I guess I'll try you. I said, Well, dear sister, if you expected me to heal you, you're going to be sadly disappointed. But if you'll come and release your faith in the anointing of God, you'll go home healed tonight. I don't care who's prayed for you. She said, Are you serious? I said, I've never been more serious in my life. See, she's expecting some man to heal her. She didn't have any faith in the anointing. She expected some man to do it. See, in Jesus' hometown, he could there do no mighty works because they didn't believe that he was anointed. They were offended at him. Let me give you one last scripture. In Mark's Gospel, the first chapter, gives us a classic example of a man that had great faith that Jesus could, but did not know whether he would or not. This seems to be a major problem, especially in full gospel circles. The people say, well, I know God's able. Well, the devil knows that. But will he? Now, here's a man in verse 39 says, and he preached in their synagogue throughout all Galilee and cast out devils, demons. There came a leper to him, beseeching him, and kneeling down to him, and saying to him, if thou wilt, thou canst make me clean. Jesus, moved with compassion, put forth his hand, and he touched him. Now, I want you to notice, the whole multitude got healed in many places if they even touched him. Now, he moved with compassion, touched the man, and nothing happened. He's just as leprous as he ever was. Not one bit of power flowed. Nothing happened. Why? Because the man has a question mark. He said, if thou wilt, thou canst make me whole. He knows he can't, doesn't know whether he will or not. He hasn't released his faith. He's waiting for a word. Faith cometh by hearing. See, now he had a reason for that. There was no record of lepers being healed, that Jesus ever healed lepers before this. But we don't have that excuse. So, see, that was a legal doubt for that man. But then Jesus, see, he's already touched him now, and no power flowed. He's just as leprous as he ever was. And then he says, I will, be thou clean. And as soon as he had spoken, immediately the leprosy departed from him, and he was cleansed. What happened? He removed the question mark. If you have one question mark, whether it's God's will for you to be healed or not, it stops the flow of the anointing of God. People that just touched Jesus got healed when he didn't even know they're there. But then he deliberately lays hands on somebody and no power flows. Why? Because they didn't believe. They didn't know whether to believe it or not. See, your faith will always stop at the question mark. But if you remove the question mark, the faith will draw the anointing.
11: 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And this book will give you insight into how God created man in his image and his likeness, gave mankind dominion over this planet. We have a chapter in here entitled Keys to Understanding the Bible. If you don't understand the first three chapters of Genesis, you're not going to understand the Bible real clearly. Authority of the body. This is an important chapter because it deals with the fact that your body gives you authority on this planet. Jesus had to be born on this planet to have authority here because in Genesis 1, God gave mankind authority. And he took on him the image of man. He was a man, first of all. He was the Son of God, all right. But God had to anoint him so he could destroy the works of the devil. In chapter 9, it says the authority of Jesus. Now we have in chapter 11 says Jesus a sin offering. This book starts in Genesis and carries you through the Bible showing you an overall view of what some people only have bits and parts of. Chapter 13 is first begotten of the dead. Did you know that Jesus, after he arose from the dead, he was called the first begotten from the dead and never called again the only begotten of the Father? He's the first begotten from the dead. That's important. Offer number 7504, Your Spiritual Authority, 180-page paperback for $11 plus $4 postage and handling. 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
13: And God said to them, "Go ye into all the world, and preach the gospel to every creature." And they went forth and preached everywhere, the Lord working with them, confirming the word with signs following. The mission of Bill Winston Ministries is to preach the gospel of the kingdom throughout the world and train believers how to live independently of the world's system and have dominion over it. Dr. Bill Winston is fulfilling the Great Commission, and as a result, people are being empowered to walk in the plan and purpose that God has for their lives. Join us in the great things we are doing to change the world through the love of Jesus Christ. Welcome to the Believer's Walk of Faith.
14: Hello, I'm Bill Winston, and welcome to another program called The Believer's Walk of Faith, where we walk by faith and not by sight. Well, we have a powerful teaching for you today. This message is entitled Living Large. Now, this is the way God wants us to live. Now, here's something that I bring out in today's teaching that you might want to remember. In Genesis 12 and verse 2, God made us a promise. He said this, "I will bless you and I'll make your name great." And then our part is that we are supposed to be a blessing. Now, we don't often think that we are involved in making our name great. We think God is just going to automatically do that. No. Everything with God is done by faith. And you and I are going to have to fight the good fight of faith. It's through that battle that God can elevate you and make your name great. Now, the Word of God that I'm teaching you now is to help equip you to defeat every obstacle that comes your way. Why? Because God wants to elevate you. Now also, we're never meant to be in a battle of a long fight. You know, that'll wear you down. That's not the idea. The idea is that God will give you the victory speedily. He said so over in Luke chapter 18 and verse 8. So he speedily gives us the victory, and he always causes us to triumph. So I don't know what you're going through, but get this, you're going to win. Watch this, and it's not going to be a long fight. Amen. Grab hold of that. That's yours. Let's go into it. Today's teaching, it's called Living Large.

by faith. Don't apply reasoning to it, because it'll try to pull it down. See, God, like I said, God never intended for you to take the word to fit your lifestyle. You're going to take your lifestyle and change it to fit the word. And don't confuse or mistaken your portion with your situation. I'm just saying, don't look at that. Look at the word and see how you're supposed to be living. See, you need somebody that's bold enough to preach this. Because a whole lot of people ain't going to preach it. Folks, I have preached this. I came here with nothing but my underwear. Yeah. Now, when I say that, you know what I mean. Yeah. I didn't have anything. I had just the clothes. They had to buy me a coat and so forth. We had given away everything. My wife and I came here, but we came here on the Word of God. Yeah. And the Bible was tucked under my arm. Yeah. And if you leave me with the Word of God and the blessing on my life, I'm going to take everything around me. And look what God did. They didn't say anything about me as long as I was living down there and having services down there in that hole. But once I start moving up, that's when they thought they had something to say. Can you stand to be blessed? And I'm telling you, we're going to move you up. Now, we're not going to move you up so that you can take it all yourself. We got to educate people who are not educated. Folks, what stops a bullet is a job. I got to get some jobs out here, man. You going to supply them. Can the church say amen? Amen. Oh, boy, you're accused. I'm telling you. They wouldn't think nothing of you if I was still down there in that hole hustling, trying to get people's bus fare. They wouldn't say anything about me. But the more it seems like God added to me, the more they had to say about what I can have. See, anyway, how much is too much? How much is too much? Too much for who? Too much for you? Ain't too much for me. How much is too much? Look what David did when he gave. He gave billions of dollars for the building of the temple. How much Solomon had? Solomon would buy his wife cities. How would you like to give somebody a city for a birthday gift? Honey, it's your birthday. I think I'll give you Gary. No, not Gary. I think I'll give... No, nothing against Gary now. I just said that. I'd have gone too far, Doc. I got to go back up here now. Okay, all right. Gary, you all right? Gary is, in Jesus' name, is blessed and highly favored. In the Gary. Everybody in Gary is blessed in Jesus' name. Oh, Jesus. Y'all got me going now. Let's see, where was I? No. Look at Ephesians chapter 1, verse 3. Now, just think about this. As I said, because if you get your information outside of the Word of God, you got the wrong information. Guarantee you, Satan has surrounded you with deception. Yes. Guarantee. So you can't get it from anywhere except the Word of God and God himself. Amen. There are three sources for you. God, the Word, and his prophet. There's three sources. All right, look what it says. Blessed be the God and Father of our Lord Jesus Christ, who has blessed us with all what? Spiritual blessings. Where? In heavenly places. Where? In Christ. Now, you have been blessed. Say, I have been blessed. Now, can you see all your blessings? Don't speak so fast. Can you see right now, naturally, all your blessings? No. If you don't have faith, most of what he has for you has never been manifested. Because it's in the spirit. Now, is the spirit just as real or more real than what you can see in the flesh? It's more real. Now, how much is there?
all spiritual blessing. For how many people? Everybody. So as much as he has there, you can't even get it on the earth. The earth is not enough territory to hold it. So stop asking for small stuff.

0: All of it. All of it. You don't need one tooth, you need all. Okay, now let's just see. All right. Here's my wife. Well, here she is. We're down in Tulsa. I was in a Bible school in seminary. And so she was going to believe God for employment. So she goes out to look, and they all tell her, the employment companies, hey, they're laying people off, right and left. Okay? So she comes back home. I said, sweetheart, what'd you get? She said, I got an evil report that they're laying people off. I said, well, let's go and see what God has to say.
1: Amen.
0: All right.
1: Amen.
0: Two things run the world or the systems, cause and effect.
1: Yes.
0: Say that with me. Cause and effect.
1: Okay?
0: The effect is what you see in the natural. The cause is what's behind it that made it happen. So the cause for you is in the spirit. The effect is what you see manifest. You can do something about the cause. Faith takes things from the invisible and makes them manifest. Say amen to that.
1: Amen.
0: So if I want to know what's in the invisible, I go to the book. Because the book is an inventory.
2: Amen.
0: Of what belongs to me. Say amen.
2: Amen.
0: So we find that a job belongs to her. Because my God shall supply all her need. Got it? So she takes that, and she takes scriptures like that and begins to paste them all over the house. Open up the refrigerator. Redeemed from the curse. Lift up the toilet stool. Whatever it is. Now, I'm being a little facetious, but I want you to get it. What is she doing? She's cooperating with the process by which I make these things come to pass.
2: Amen.
0: See, because the devil's not going to tell me what my destiny is. Say amen to that.
3: Praise God. Now, here's a point that I bring out today that you want to remember. We've been blessed, those who are in Christ Jesus, with all spiritual blessings in heavenly places in Christ. Now, we've already been blessed. Now, what we have to do is we have to follow God in terms of having those blessings to manifest in our lives. He said, if you just hearken to my voice and do what I say, all these blessings will come on you and overtake you. Now, here's one of the things about his blessing. God is a big God. I think one of the major things that's happening today in the Christian church is that we're asking too small. He said over in Psalm chapter 2 and verse 8, ask me for the heathen for thine inheritance and the uttermost parts of the earth for thy possession. He talked about ask large. Now, our announcer is going to give you some important information on how you can order this powerful set of teachings, and I'll be right back.
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3: Well, this is Bill Winston saying, until next time, we love you and keep walking by faith.

Welcome to Taking Your Place in Christ. I'm Mark Hankins, and today I have a powerful message from the Word of God that I believe will bless you and will encourage you. My favorite scripture is, "Now thanks be unto God, who always causes us to triumph in Christ." And today is a day of triumph. Let's get right into the Word.

0: 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Sees
1: me. So Dad Hagen would say, hold on to your confession of faith. Even if failure is on all four corners. All right, let's look at it this way. Jesus was constantly confessing his identity and his destiny, where he came from and where he's going. So somebody said, I just want to be like Jesus, okay? Jesus was constantly confessing where he came from. He said, and let me tell you who I am. Constantly declaring it. And then he said, let me tell you where I came from. Let me tell you where I'm going. In other words, if you want to be strong in faith, you must be constantly confessing your identification with Christ. Through the power of his cross, the blood of his cross, your identification with him. In other words, whoever I used to be is now gone. We have a few traces left of him somewhere in my memory, but that's not the real him, because the real I was crucified with Christ, is dead and gone. Now I am a new creature in Christ. I am the righteousness of God in Christ, all right? Praise the Lord. So that's 35. Important for your confession. Amen? All right, you go from Galatians 2:20, jump to Ephesians 2:4 through 6. Ephesians chapter 2, verse 4. Y'all ready? Ephesians chapter 2, verse 4. King James says this, but God who's rich in mercy. How many glad about that? Let's try that again. I said, how many are glad God is really rich in mercy? He's got so much mercy, he don't even use the same mercy every day. He's got like new mercy every day. God is rich in mercy for his great love wherewith he loved us. Yes. Come on, you got to have a revelation of the love of God. He loved you so much, great and wonderful and intense love. He loved us so much. What's it say in the next verse? Even when we were dead, now that's a problem. He didn't say you were ill and there was still hope. He said, you're hopeless. You're dead. He said, you were dead in trespasses and sins. And where it says, he hath quickened us together with Christ. All right, let's try that one more time. The word quicken means he made us alive together with Christ. He gave us the same life with which he quickened him. Same means the same identical life that he gave to Christ. He made us alive together with him. By grace you're saved. And hath what? Raised us up together. Wow, wait, come on, you're looking in Ephesians someday and you're like, well, there I am right there. I just found myself right there. Look at that. Made alive, raised up together. Look at me. I'm looking a lot better right now. Made alive together with him. Seated together with him in heavenly places. Far above all principality and power, might, dominion, everything. So here I am. I am right here. So you can't fight the fight of faith from down here. No, you got to fight the fight of faith from up there. All right, so the first time I saw that, probably 17, 18 years old, when I first saw that, because Dad Hagen said, look at those scriptures on your identification with Christ. So when I first saw that, I was like, huh. And the Holy Spirit showed me a quick picture of my identification with Christ. I was 17. And when he did, I saw myself made alive, raised up, and seated together with Christ. That's the first time I started laughing. Sometimes you're preaching, people think, you know, why are you laughing? You laughing at me? Not really. I mean, but when I saw my identification with Christ, that's the first time I went, ha, ha. That means I'm not trying to get it. Jesus got it for me. I'm seated with him. So I just went, ha, ha, ha. Ha, ha, ha, ha. Ha, ha, ha. All right, so then the reality of that began to affect my consciousness, the way I think. And when I first saw that, the reality of that, it hit me just like that in my mind. Now, first time I ate wasabi, how many ever had any wasabi? First time I ate wasabi, how many ever had wasabi? The green stuff on the side. All right, so they'll tell you, be careful about the green stuff. But the first time I ate, I said, I'm from Texas. I eat jalapeno peppers. I'm afraid of no wasabi. So I just got the green stuff, put it in the soy sauce. Come on, I dipped in that with my sushi and put that in my mouth. And just about 3 seconds, wasabi went to my brain. It just went, boom. Oh, I couldn't contain myself. I'm hollering out, wasabi hit my brain. Come on, so while I was meditating on made alive together, raised up together with Christ, wasabi. The word is alive, and the reality of that hit my mind, and I went, that's not someday, that's not where I'm trying to go, that's something God did for me in Christ, and I'm made alive, seated together with him. Wasabi, the reality of that. Is the devil is way underneath my feet. Man, that's who I am. That's what I have. That's what I can do. Come on, where are you getting your identity from anyhow? You need to get it from Jesus. Amen. This is who I am. My identification with Christ. Wasabi. Well, we have a pastor friend in New Jersey, and I just met him at his church in New Jersey. But he's watching our television program, and somehow I was telling the story about the word, how you receive the word, you know, wasabi. So he heard that program, and I never met him before, but he sent me $100,000. So I was like, wasabi. So. I said, wasabi. So he said, thank you for that revelation, because the word is a living thing. It is alive. Are y'all still with me here? Now think about this. The same power that's in the events. Come on, the resurrection of Christ, the greatest display of power in the history of the universe. And when God raised Christ from the dead, why did God use such tremendous power when he raised Christ from the dead? Because Jesus was not overcoming rigor mortis. Rigor mortis is serious. You get stiff, they put you in a box, bury you underground. So I'm not saying rigor mortis is not serious. But when God raised Christ from the dead, he wasn't just overcoming physical death. When God raised Christ from the dead, he released enough power to undo everything Satan had done in Adam. Enough power to destroy the works of the devil. Enough power to make you a new creature in Christ. Enough power to give you victory over every devil, every demon. There. Enough power in the gospel, the same power that's in the event is in. Come on, the word of his power. Man, wasabi. I was like, come on, you could just be meditating on the word. And you go, wow. Whoa. Come on now, we had a president, and I don't say who years ago, but he said he did smoke marijuana, but he did not inhale. So I'm not going to say much about that, all right? But he said he did smoke marijuana, he did not inhale. I just laughed. I thought, he did not inhale. How did he do that? Like, he's like in a group or something, you know, and They're passing a joint around. When they gave it to him, he went, and just held it in his mouth. He went. He did not inhale. Well, he didn't get the full benefit if he don't inhale. He's just holding it in his mouth. Forgive me. But I thought that happens in church all the time. People come to church, they hear the word, and they go, praise the Lord. Come on, but somebody next to you may be going, praise the Lord. Breathe in the life of God. Somebody said, what did you do at church? I inhale the word of God, man. I breathe in. You can tell when people inhale and when they're leaving church, they're like. Come on, other people, they praise the Lord. That was a good service, wasn't it? The same power that's in the event. Oh, come on now. Let me pray for you right now. I said the same power which Paul said, I'm praying for you. How would he pray for someone that's already a believer? Father God, come on, it's Ephesians chapter 1. How would you pray? So Dad Hagin said, pray that prayer in Ephesians 1. Pray it every day for at least 6 months and don't miss a day. When I was 17, I said, all right, Ephesians 1. Father God, here's what I'm asking you for. I'm asking you to give unto me the spirit of wisdom and revelation in the knowledge of God. Wasabi. In other words, I'm asking you that I can know what you know, see what you see. I'm asking you to give unto me the spirit of wisdom and revelation in the knowledge of God, that the eyes of my heart would be flooded with light.
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0: This is the Phyllis Schlafly Report, a daily broadcast delivering a conservative pro-family perspective since 1983. As an author, speaker, and the founder of Phyllis Schlafly Eagles, Mrs. Schlafly spent an astounding 70 years in public service, protecting and defending the Constitution, the unborn, and America's sovereignty. Now, from the Phyllis Schlafly Center Studios, here's Ryan Haidt.
1: One of the most persistent myths about America's founding is that the men who built this nation were deists, individuals who believed in a distant, hands-off God who wound up the universe like a clock and then just walked away. Well, that is certainly a convenient story for those who want to scrub Christian faith from our nation's founding. But the glaring historical problem is that claim simply isn't true. Deism, properly defined, holds that God created the world but does not intervene in it. Well, by that definition, almost none of the founders would qualify, including the two most often cited as examples. Thomas Jefferson is one of those examples. But consider the words of his 1785 work, Notes on the State of Virginia, carved into the walls of his own memorial. I tremble for my country when I reflect that God is just, that his justice cannot sleep forever. Well, that's no deist speaking. That is a man afraid of divine judgment on a nation that permitted slavery. A true deist would have no such fear, because a deist's God doesn't judge any man. Well, then there's Ben Franklin, widely considered the least religious of the founders. At a moment of crisis during the 1787 Constitutional Convention, when deadlock threatened to collapse the entire proceedings, Franklin rose and asked his fellow delegates a pointed question. How is it that they had not once thought of humbly applying to the father of law?
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3: In three ways, because he is a trinity. There's God the Father, God the Son, God the Holy Spirit. They're all God, and they're a member of the trinity of God. God made us in his image, so we are also three-part beings, and we're to use every three of these parts in this life so they'll be ready for the next one. We're not only here to live this life out, we're here to prepare for the next one. So you need to know how to do that. The Bible tells us very simply how to do it. It says, we are spirit, soul, and body. Every single one of you are spirit, soul, and body. God wants to use all of these three parts in this life as well as the next one. Salvation is of the Spirit. When you ask Christ into your life, your spirit is healed, your spirit is saved for eternity, not just in this world. We need to understand that. The second part is the soul. How are we to have salvation of the soul? Very simply, by studying the Word of God. This book we call the Bible is God's exact plan. It's not man's plan, it's God's plan. And we need to understand it. That's why we need to study it every single day. So, we receive Christ as our Savior. We change our thinking by studying the will of God. That's in the Word of God. Now the third part is today, and this is the part that many people completely ignore, and it's kind of crazy. The third part is of the Holy Spirit in us. He wants to save us in our body by doing what he wants us to do on the earth. You have to understand that. So three-part beings. Receive Christ. Everybody needs to do that. The second part is to study his word and look at things like he does. If you look at them like you do, it's not going to work. You got to look at it like he does. That he constantly shows us these three things, and I'm going to show you in the word of God. Then the body is to be used on this earth to do the works of God. Now, this spirit, soul, and body starts out in the Old Testament, Go to Exodus chapter 12, verse 1. This is rather long, but I want you to see it. You're going to see the whole thing. Exodus chapter 12, verse 1. The Lord spoke unto Moses and Aaron in the land of Egypt, saying, next verse. Hallelujah. Verse 2. Exodus 12, 2. This month shall be unto you the beginning of months. It shall be the first month of the year to you. For you and I, it would be the salvation of our spirit. That is the first thing that God wants, whether you're a teenager, but it's usually it's later than that. And with me, it was 30 years old, but with my dad, it was 65 years old. So it's not the same for everybody, but you have to, number one, have your spirit saved. That is what we call salvation. Next verse, verse 3. Hallelujah. We're going to go through this, and I hope a little quicker than this. But Exodus 12, 3. Okay. Exodus 12, 3. Speak ye unto all the congregation of Israel, saying, in the 10th day of the month, now look at this, they shall take to them every man a lamb. That's very important. According to the house of their fathers, a lamb for a house. This is number one. This is getting your spirit saved. Next verse. And if the household be too little for the lamb, let he and his neighbor get next unto the house, take it according to the number of souls, every man according to his eating, and shall make you count for the lamb. Next verse. Hallelujah. The lamb will be without blemish, a male of the first year. You shall take it out of the sheep and from the goats. This goat is going to represent, or the sheep, Jesus Christ as your Lord and Savior. This is Old Testament, but they had to do that in the Old Testament. They had to be, in a sense, saved, which is what we call it. Next verse, verse 6. And you shall keep it until the 14th day of the same month. The whole assembly, the congregation of Israel, shall kill it in the evening. This is a picture in the Old Testament of the death, burial, and then resurrection of Christ we're going to see. This is throughout the Bible. This is the most important thing you need to understand. We're not here by accident. We're here for a purpose. God put us on this earth, number one, that our spirit would be saved for eternity. Now, there's only one way that's done. Romans 10, 9 and 10. You put that down. It says that you, out of your mouth, receive the Lord Jesus Christ as your Savior. You have to have a time where you did that. With me, it was 1970, February, on a Sunday night. I don't know the night, but I do know the month. And I know when I received Christ. I know exactly where I was. And you should know, if you don't know where it is, then you need to do it. If you don't know when you received Christ, or if you did, or you're not sure, then you have to make that sure. This is the Old Testament. Next verse. If thou wilt confess with thy mouth the Lord Jesus, shall believe in thine heart, God has raised him from the dead, thou shalt be saved. You got to express it with your mouth. There has to be a time where that took place. In other words, if it was now, it'd be roughly whatever time it is, 10 after 11, on the 16th, in this year, 1926, or excuse me, 2026. And so that's when you're saved. That has to be done. Otherwise, you're going to be with Satan forever. But if you do this, you will be with God forever. Are you listening to me? God is giving us his plan in the Old Testament. Plus, he repeats it several times in different ways. Israel had been taken down to Egypt. They had been put into slavery. They were there until this point. And God said, now, here's what I want you to do. I want you to take a lamb or a goat, perfect, not sick, no blemish, nothing, representing Christ, and I want you to kill it in the evening. Doesn't have to be in the evening where you see Christ, but this is just a picture of our spirit being saved. They did that. Now, they not only did that, listen to me carefully, they took the blood of that animal and they put it on the doorpost, on over the top of the door, over the two sides of the door. Now, you don't have to do that, but the point is that they were saved or protected by the blood. When the death angel came through, he could not touch that home or the people in it because of the blood on the doorpost. Satan cannot touch your life because of the blood of Jesus Christ on you, on your heart, on your spirit. He cannot touch you. He has to pass over you. That's why they call it the Passover. And he has to pass over you. He cannot do any damage to you when you do that. Now, that's just the first part. He's going to say something else to this. He said, after you eat of the lamb and partake of it and say all the right things, get ready to do something that I want you to do. In this case, it was to leave Egypt. Egypt represented the world. He said, you're no longer guided by the world. You need to be guided by God. Very simple. So you have to be saved. If you haven't been saved, then you're not in the plan of God. You can go to church and be as nice as you can possibly be and still be lost as ever if you have not, at a point in time, received Christ as Savior. Okay, that's the first part. There's three parts to salvation. If you're saved in the first part, you're saved forever. But the second part is you're to learn the God's way of God's. I want us to look at Romans 12:2. Romans 12:2. Put this down, because this tells you the second thing. Romans 12:2. Be not conformed to this world. In other words, don't believe everything you see on TV and at the movies and all this other nonsense. Be not conformed to this world, be transformed by what? This is the only way you can be transformed, the second part of salvation. This is the part that's getting you ready for what God wants to do in your life. He puts you on this earth for a purpose. But you can't find it out until you accept him as Savior. And then the second part is study the Word of God. After I received Christ, I studied the Word of God for 2 years. The preacher I was under taught the Bible verse by verse, and I learned it. And I studied it practically every day. I'm not saying every day, but practically every day. And so he's getting us ready for the third part. Now you have to decide whether you're doing this or not. Number one, have you received Christ? Okay, also be baptized. That's part of that. If you haven't been baptized, then talk to me about it, and we're going to baptize down the road here. And so you're going to baptize. But here's the third part that I want to talk about today that you are to be involved in. The third part is, very simply, God has a plan for you. So you receive Him as Savior. You study the Word of God to find out how God thinks, because it's going to be the same now, and it's going to be the same in eternity, and so on. God will not change what He puts in His Word. So that's why you need to do it. So the second plan of God is to save the soul, and you do that by studying the Word of God. Now, this includes everything in the Bible, but go to Exodus chapter 20 and verse 1. Exodus 20, verse 1. I want you to see where these things are. Exodus 20, verse 1. And God spoke all these words, saying, this He spoke to them in the desert. The desert part of our life is where we learn the Word of God. Okay, next verse. Verse 2. I am the Lord thy God, which has brought you out of the land of Egypt. In other words, I saved you from bondage, out of the house of bondage. Verse 3. Thou shalt have no other gods before me. God means what He says. There were people in the Bible that had all kinds of gods. They were wrong. They were only to have one. You're only to have one. Okay, next verse. Thou shalt not make any graven image or likeness of anything that's in heaven above, or that's in earth beneath, or that's in the water under the earth. In other words, you're not to make statues of gods. Even if, I don't think it's a good idea to have a statue of the God, to be honest with you. I don't think so. So anyway, put down Exodus 12, 1 through 20. And there you have what is called the law of God, and we are not to disobey that law. Go to Exodus 20 through, Exodus 12, 1 through 20, and you'll get the law of God, which you are not to disobey God in any of those things. Okay, so that's the second part. We're to learn God's Word and what God's plan is, and so on. And now we want to go we want to see our body, quote, saved by doing what God wants us to do now on this earth. I'm just telling you what God says. And you say, well, I haven't done this yet. Well, now's the time. Then they were going to the promises and so forth. Now God wants to have you serve Him by your body. So it's spirit, you get saved forever. Soul, you learn the thinking and the ways of God. Now it is Holy Spirit, which will teach you and train you and lead you into what He wants you to do. Now, I'll give you an example of this in my own life, which I've told before. I was managing stores for S.S. Kresge or Kmart, same outfit. And I've told this many times, but I was doing that, thought I was going to be doing it all my life. But I was studying the Word of God because I'd been saved. And I was walking to work and memorizing Scripture. This day I was walking to work and all of a sudden I hear this voice say, you're going to teach and preach the Word of God. I said, what? He told me that for 7 days. I want you to teach and preach the Word of God. The seventh day, I said, okay, Lord, whatever you want. And then I began the process of doing in this life what He wanted me to do. Now, that's what you need to do. You need to get saved. You need to receive Christ with your mouth. At a certain time, in history. You are saved forever. You can't lose it. The Holy Spirit comes to live in you. You publicly baptize so that people know that you're saved. That's the point of baptism, primarily. Then you have to study the Word of God in order to know what the way God thinks and what He puts you on this earth for. It may not be teach and preach the Word of God like I do, or it may not be a missionary. It may just be pray for every person in your home and your pray for your fellow workers and pray for your family and be constantly seeking God in His Word and all this kind of thing. It's whatever God tells you He has prepared you for. Put up Deuteronomy 1:19. I'm going to show you this is in the Word of God. I never realized it until I found that out. And when he departed from Horeb, he went through all the great and terrible wilderness, what you saw, by the way of the mountain of the Amorites, as the Lord our God commanded us. And we came to Kadesh Barnea. The point here is, go to the next verse. And I said unto you, you came to the mountain of the Amorites, which the Lord your God does give unto us. Next verse. Behold, the Lord thy God has set the land before you. Go up and possess it. By land, he means what I want you to do. This is the third thing that we need to understand as part of salvation. God has set the land before you. Go up and possess it. As the Lord thy God, thy fathers, have said unto you, fear not, neither be discouraged. But, so number one, receive Christ, your soul, your spirit saved. Number two, study the Word of God daily. You might miss a day here and there. He understands. But the point is, study the Word of God daily. Start thinking like God does, not like the world does. The world's crazy. All you got to do is watch a little TV. You find that out real quick. If you watch the news. Now, but God said, now, I've set before you what I want you to do. But you have to possess it. You have to say, yes, Lord, I will do it. Guide me and help me do what you want me to do on this earth. And He'll do it. That's the third thing. That's our body. First is spirit, salvation. Next is soul, knowing the will of God and the way He thinks. Third, do what God says. If you don't do what God says, you're missing. You'll still go to heaven. You won't get the rewards you would normally get by doing what God wants you to do on this earth. Go to Deuteronomy 1:19. When we departed from Horeb, we went through all the great and terrible wilderness. Now, the wilderness here was where Israel went when they got out of Egypt. This is the where they learned God's ways. This is where the Ten Commandments were given. This is blah, blah, blah. Okay. Now, it says, though, we went through all the great and terrible wilderness, which you saw by the way of the mountain of God. As the Lord our God commanded us, and we came to Kadesh Barnea, next verse. And I said unto you, you are coming to the mountain of the Amorites, which the Lord our God does give unto us. In verse 21, next verse. Behold, the Lord thy God set the land before you, go up and possess it. This is what you do in your body. As the Lord God of your fathers has said unto you, fear not, neither be discouraged. Number one, they got saved out of Egypt. We got saved out of a lost condition. Number two, we get into the Word of God and find out what God's doing, what His will is, why we're here on this earth. We discover that. We study that. Number three, which is our body is to be used by God on this earth. And so God said, I want you to leave Egypt. I want you to leave the wilderness. And I want you to go into the promised land. The promised land is what God has for you now in your life. It could be just praying for your family. You should pray for every one of your family members. If they're not saved, pray the Holy Spirit would draw them to Christ. If they are saved, pray that they'll study the Word of God and do what God wants them to do. That's our responsibility. Pray for your family. Pray they get saved. Pray they understand what God's doing. Pray they start doing in their body what God wants them to do. I'm telling you the whole thing. I was saved in a church where they said the Holy Spirit was of the devil. Hey, is that crazy or what? And I started talking about the Holy Spirit, and they said, you can leave. They told me to leave. I did. Went to another church. And I was called from that church to this one. And I've been doing what God called me to do for 52 years. It was teach and preach the Word of God. That's what He put me on this earth for. He also put me on the earth to lead people to Christ, as He did you. You're not here just to put in your time. You're to hear to find out what God wants you to do. Number one is lead other people to Christ, tell other people about Jesus, heal the sick. Jesus said, do what I did. That's of the body. That's the third part of this thing. Jesus said, you heal the sick, you raise the dead, you teach people the Word of God, you do whatever down the line. He didn't say you had to be a preacher. You could have a Bible study in your home, or you could go to a Bible study and lead it in somebody else's home. Whatever. But you have to understand, God put us on this earth to do three things. Number one, get saved. Number two, know His Word. Number three, do what He wants you to do. To be complete, that's what you have to do. So you need to be praying about that. It might just be to be a prayer warrior. It might be to go to Africa, but that's just a few missionaries. Kind of interesting. I've been reading about a guy named John Lake. He had a healing ministry. That was his ministry. 100,000 people got healed in 10 years in Spokane, Washington, under his ministry. 10 years. 10,000 people got healed. That was his calling. Are you listening to me? He didn't stop at salvation. He didn't stop at reading the Bible. He didn't stop when God said, here's what I want you to do. He started in Africa. It was very interesting if you read his story. And he got people saved there and healed and all that kind of stuff. He ended up in Spokane, Washington. And listen to this. Spokane, Washington, in his day, became the most healed city in the United States because of the ministry God gave to him. Now, yours might not be healing, but you should be able to pray for people to be healed and so forth. Now, so there's three things God wants you to do. He's going to show you His plan. It's in the Old Testament. Jesus showed us how to do it. He showed His disciples what to do. They were to receive Him as Savior. They were to teach the Word of God. And they were to pray for people and heal people and lead people to Christ and have prayer meetings and start churches and do all kinds of stuff. You may not be called to do that, but you've been called to. Said, behold, the Lord thy God has set the land before you. Go up and possess it, as the Lord of thy fathers has said unto you. Fear not, neither be discouraged. We're not here just to waste time. We're not even here to do our thing particularly. It might be run a business, but yet help people. It might be accumulate funds and help people with nothing. It might be pray for the sick. It might be all of the above. But we're not here just to put in our time and die. That's not why we're here. I'm sorry. It's go to church. He said, don't forget. So many Christians have done this. Don't forget the assembling of yourselves together. It might be a house church. It might be a building church. It might be a whatever it is. But you are to be involved in greeting other Christians and doing things with them. It's the same in the New Testament. Number one, John 3:16. Put that up. Here's the same thing as in the Old Testament. Old Testament, they were in Satan's territory in Egypt. God took them out. He saved them. He brought them into a place of the desert where they were to learn the word of God. Then he said, I want you to go into the promised land I promised you, which is where they're at now. And but the interesting thing about it was the people that came out of Egypt wouldn't go into the promised land. Their kids went in. They were 40 years in the desert trying to learn what God wanted them to learn. They didn't do it. They didn't want to. And God said, okay, I'm going to send your kids in. So he had Joshua, Moses died, he had Joshua take the people that were in the desert into the promised land, and they developed the nation of Israel. I hope you're listening. That was God's plan for them. Three things: get saved, learn the word of God, do what God wants you to do. That's the issue. 3:16, God so loved the world, gave his only begotten Son, that whosoever believed in him should not perish, but have everlasting life. That's salvation. That's what God wants. And also, it's on through past that, but anyway, that's part of it. Then, go to Romans 12:1. This is, it's kind of backwards here, but this is what you do with your body. I beseech you therefore, brethren, by the mercies of God, that you present your what? Bodies. Your what? Bodies, a living sacrifice, wholly acceptable unto God, which is your reasonable service. You are to, in other words, once you get saved, and you study the word of God, you say, Lord, what do you want me to do? Now, it might just be pray for people in Walmart. I don't know what God wants you to do. I do in some cases. I'll show you some places. But anyway, go to the next verse. Now, this is where you transfer your mind by the renewing, by being in the word of God. It's kind of backwards here. But be not conformed to this world. Don't be like the world. Be transformed by the renewing of your mind. You may prove what is that good and acceptable and perfect will of God. That's the thing. Do what God tells you to do. And right in this particular case, Romans 12:1 was do what God wants you to do. Romans 12:2, transfer your mind by the word of God. That's actually the second thing. The first thing then, the third thing, is to do what God wants you to do. And I understand that some people are sick and can't come to church, but if they can't do that, they ought to have a Bible study in their home. Or somehow they study the Word of God with other people. We're not here to be ourselves. We're here to be involved in something. Now, put up, let's see. I think it's Luke 13:19. I haven't got my glasses on, so I should know. Put up Luke 13:19. It's like a grain of mustard seed which a man took and cast into his garden and grew and waxed a great tree. The fowls of the air lodged in the branches of it. In this particular situation, it's kind of interesting because God wants us to do things. We plant a seed, that thing grows and produces fruit, and you get credit for the fruit. But you have to plant it. You have to pray for people. You have to get involved with somebody that needs help. The third part is to help people. That's what Jesus said. He told his disciples, okay, I'm going to heaven. You guys do what I did. They said, what? Yes, I want you to heal the sick. I want you to give extra. If you have extra money, give it to people that need it. Help people some way or another. There's three things. God shows us his plan, observes as he leads us. Now I want to look at some other scriptures. Matthew 23:11. I'm going to look at some scriptures here because I want you to see what God is telling us. We can't make up our own way with God, but he that is greatest among you, be your servant. We're on this earth to serve God. I want you to see that. It says so right there. Okay, put up John 5:19. John 5:19. They answered Jesus and said unto him, verily, verily, I say unto you, the Son can do nothing of himself, but what he sees the Father do, for whatever things he does, these also does the Son likewise. Jesus said, I came to this earth to serve the Father. What he does, I do. Next verse. The Father loves the Son, showed him all things that himself doeth, and he will show him greater works than these, that you may marvel. Next verse. For as the Father raises up the dead and quickens them, even so the Son quickens whom he will. He raised people from the dead. I've only raised one. But there's some missionaries said they've raised as many as 25 people from the dead. We're here to serve God. Next verse. For the Father judges no man, but has committed all judgment unto the Son. Next verse. That all men should honor the Son even as they honor the Father. He that honors not the Son honors not the Father, which has sent him. Next verse. Verily, verily, I say unto you, he that hears my word, believes on him that sent me, has everlasting life, and shall not come in condemnation, but is passed from death to life. Next verse. Verily, verily, I say unto you, the hour is coming, and now is, when the dead shall hear the voice of the Son of God, and they that hear shall live. Next verse. For as the Father has life in himself, so he's given to the Son to have life in himself, who has given, I might say, to you, because you can pray for somebody to be raised from the dead. They may or not be raised, but some will, some won't. I don't know the reason for that. Only God does. Next verse. And has given him authority to execute judgment also, because he's the Son of Man. And then the next verse. Marvel not at this, for the hour is coming in which all that are in the grave shall hear his voice. But in the meantime, you are representing Christ on this earth if you are a Christian. So you have to see what Christ did, and you're to do some of the same things. He will tell you specifically what she wants you to do. He told me specifically what he wanted me to do. He didn't say where, he didn't say when, but he said, do it. I said, yes, sir, whatever you say. Okay, put up Matthew 26:39. I'm going to show you the Word of God is alive and powerful. We need to understand. He went a little further and fell on his face and prayed.

I'm telling you how to be complete in Christ. If you're saved in your spirit, you're going to heaven. If you know the Word of God on the earth, you'll be able to do then what He wants you to do, whatever that might be. Okay. And he went a little further and fell on his face and prayed and said, "Oh, Father, if it's possible, let this cup pass from me. Nevertheless, not as I will, but as you will." He said, "Lord, I don't want to go to the cross." And Jesus said, a father said, "Yes, you do. You go. You're going to obey me." Jesus said, "Yes, sir." That's exactly what we're to do. All right. Now put up 1 John 1:7. 1 John 1:7. "If we walk in the light as he in the light, we shall have fellowship one with another." We shall have fellowship one with another. You're not here in church just to be here. We're also to be in fellowship with other Christians. And the blood of Jesus Christ, his Son, cleanses us from all sin. Some Christians get into sin because they don't fellowship with other Christians, which God says to do. Now, we are to serve with joy. God told me a long time ago, whenever I go in Walmart, pray. If there's anybody for me to pray with, anybody for me to help, anybody for me to whatever. And occasionally, he shows me somebody and says, "Go to that person and pray for them." So I go and ask them if I can pray. And usually they say yes. I pray for them. I don't know what God did in their life in most cases, but that's not my business. My business is to serve God. We're not to serve ourselves, although we do, that's okay, but we're to serve God. We are to serve with joy. We should get up every day and say, "Lord, I'll do whatever you want me to do." If you have something specific, tell me. If it's just in general, to get in the Word and pray, I'll do that. Serve Christ, spirit, soul, and body. Be His and His alone. Ezekiel 34:24. I'm showing you what the Bible says. Are we doing it? "And I, the Lord, will be their God, and my servant David, a prince among them. I, the Lord, have spoken it." David became a king because God wanted him to do it, and he did what God wanted him to do. David wasn't any different than you. He grew up as a kid, had no clue he was going to be a king, had no clue he was going to kill a giant. He didn't know any of that stuff. But God showed him, and he did it. That's what God wants us to do. "And my servant David, a prince among them, I, the Lord, have spoken it." Next verse. "And I will make them a covenant of peace, and will cause evil beasts to cease out of the land." Look at that. "They shall dwell safely in the wilderness and sleep in the woods." Next verse. "I will make them and the places round about my hill a blessing. I will cause the shower to come down in his season. There shall be a shower of blessings." Next verse. "And the tree of the field shall yield their fruit. The earth shall yield her increase. They shall be safe in their land. They shall know that I am the Lord when I have broken the bands of their yoke and delivered them out of the hand of those that serve themselves of them." That's just very simply what God wants. Okay, put up Colossians 3:16. This is the kind of life God wants us to have. I want you to see this because usually this came from God. Colossians 3:16. "Let the word of Christ dwell in you richly in all wisdom." That's every believer that's here. Let the Word of God dwell in you. You may not understand all the Bible's saying, but God will show you what He wants you to know. "Teaching and admonishing one another in

0: psalms, hymns, spiritual songs. Praise and worship is also very important, singing with grace in your hearts to the Lord. One of the greatest times in our life should be in church praising Him. You hear what I just said? I hope you heard it. Next verse. And whosoever you do, and whatsoever you do in word or deed, do all in the name of the Lord Jesus Christ, I'm going to say, giving thanks to God and the Father by Him. Whatever you do, you didn't do it on your own. If it's of God, He did it through you. Thank Him for it. Thank Him for it. Our lives should be different than most people's lives. Serve in the church. You can serve in the church. When I first got saved, they wanted me to sing in the choir. I sang in the choir. They wanted me to cut bushes outside of the church. I cut bushes. They wanted me to teach a class of five-year-old boys, would you believe? That wasn't my thing, but I did it anyway because they asked me to do it. And I think God used me in whatever way. That was just on my way to do what I'm doing. So God just may want you to serve in the church. He might want you to have a home Bible study. Maybe you don't even teach it. You might just provide the home. Somebody else teach it. I'll try to teach it in somebody's home if you want. Or I will pray you teach it. I don't have to teach it. Serve in the church. It's kind of interesting that right now Sherry McCoy is teaching two girls where we eat. She's teaching them right now. That's what God called her to do. Teach her family the things of God. Hallelujah. Praise the Lord. And let the Holy Spirit guide you in what you do. I say every morning when I get up, Holy Spirit, I want to do exactly what you want me to do today. Whatever that might be. I have no idea. Sometimes I do. We should serve Him the rest of our life on the earth. Put up 1 Corinthians 6:19. I don't think we've looked at that one. 1 Corinthians 6:19. It says, what? Know ye not that your body is the temple of the Holy Spirit, our ghost, which is in you, which you have of God? And you are not your own. If you do what you want to do all the time, then you're in the wrong ball game. Yes, we should take care of our family. Yes, we should feed our family. Yes, we should work and provide for our family. But we also should do in our family what God wants us to do. Come on, let's get serious. Next verse. For you are bought with a price. Therefore glorify God in your body and in your spirit, which are God's. In our body, it's being doing what God wants us to do. In our spirit, it's knowing God as our Savior and Lord. In our soul, it's knowing how God thinks by the Word of God. The point is, are you a full part Christian? That's the point. Next verse. Now concerning the things whereof I wrote you, it's good for a man not to touch a woman. Next verse. That you're not married to. Nevertheless, to avoid fornication, let every man have his own wife, let every woman have her husband. You don't have to be married, but be married to God for sure. Next verse. Let the husband render his wife the due benevolence, and likewise also the wife unto her husband. We're supposed to be in chapter 6. Let's go 1 Corinthians 6:19. Hallelujah. There we go. 6:19. There we go. What? Know ye not that your body is the temple of the Holy Spirit, which is in you, which you have of God? You are not your own. We're not on this earth just to do what we want. We can do some things we want and enjoy it. You can enjoy a ball game or something. But the point is, mainly, we're here to do what God wants. Next verse. For you are bought with a price, therefore glorify God with your body and your spirit, which are God's. Okay, next verse. Now concerning things very roachy, it's not good for a man not to touch a woman. That's talking about somebody you're not married to. You're not supposed to have sexual relationships with them. It's not God's plan. It's not God's will. It is a sin. Okay, next verse. Nevertheless, to avoid fornication, let every man have his own wife, every woman have her own husband, so on. Okay. So we belong to Christ in our spirit, soul, and body. Three things. We're saved in our spirit. We're getting God's mind, his thinking into our thinking. We're saved in our soul. And then we do what God wants us to do. And we, that is, have a Bible study, have a home group, have a serve in church, help people that you know to help, pray for your family, do whatever. That's a fact. So we need to understand that. So what are we to do as Christians? This is very important. We need to understand salvation is not the end of it. It's the beginning of it. Are you getting it? Salvation, it is the beginning. We are to be saved in our spirit in order to be with Christ forever. If you are saved in your spirit, you can't lose that. You cannot be lost after that point, whenever that was. You can still sin, but you should confess that to the Lord so he can use you. There are Christians that God can't use because they like some sin and they won't give it up. But you need to give it up. If it's not good for you, spirit, soul, or body, give it up. And so that's the point. We need to know how God thinks, what God wants, what his plan is. He doesn't tell us everything in eternity, but I tell you, I have a feeling in eternity that if we are pleasing to him here, we're going to be able to be pleasing to him there. We're not going to be sitting around doing nothing. The Bible doesn't tell us what's going to go on to eternity, but I have a feeling that we'll be able to serve God forever. Everybody say forever. And we got to start somewhere. We got to start here. We got to do what God wants us to do, whatever that is. I don't know if he wants me to preach much longer or not. I got to get that word from him because there are not too many preachers my age preaching. But the point is, I want you to be what God wants you to be. I want you to get a blessing when you're with him in heaven. I want you to do the right thing now. Not for me, but for the Lord. That's the point. And so I'm going to preach truth. I'm going to preach what the Bible says. And I'm going to try to get it across to you so that you will do what God wants you to do. I think he has more for this church to do. I think he wants some to have Bible studies in their home or do a Bible study in somebody else's home. Churches start from home groups. The original church was in home groups. I'm talking about Gentile churches. Israel was the temple and synagogues. But for the Gentiles, it was house churches up until about 300 A.D. after Christ. Then they started building buildings. That wasn't particularly the best plan. It works, but it's okay. But what really God really wants, he particularly wants you to be involved in either Wednesday night service where you learn the Word of God verse by verse. If you can't come to it, you can watch it on TV, that service we have on Wednesday night. I'm teaching through Ephesians, one of the most important books in the Bible. I'm about 3 weeks into it. I think I did the first chapter. So anyway, whatever, you need to be involved in what God's doing. Coming to church on Sunday is good, but it's not everything. You need to be involved during the week. Every day you should be praying. Every day you should be reading the Word. Every day you should be involved in what God wants you to do. Now, and also every meeting we have like this should be open for prayer, for different things, for healing, for deliverance from demonic powers, from whatever it is. And I'm here, I can tell you right now the truth that, and I don't judge people, it's not my business. I'm to tell them to teach you the truth. But the point is, if you are involved in some kind of sin that's keeping you from doing what God wants you to do, if I find out about it, I'll probably talk to you about it. I'm not going to command you to do something. That's God's business. But I will tell you that probably what you're doing is wrong. And I need to do it. But come to church, get involved in the praise, because praise at home and praise at church is extremely important.
1: 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Dear Heavenly Father, I'm a sinner and lost, but I believe that the Lord Jesus Christ died on the cross for me, and that he rose from the dead on the third day, and right now, I receive the Lord Jesus Christ as my personal Savior and Lord. Thank you, Lord, for saving me. Our phone number is 962-1477. That's 962-1477. This is Pelly Road Christian Fellowship.
2: 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Tongkom Philavon spent more than two decades sharing the gospel and planting churches in northern Laos, even as communist authorities repeatedly interrogated him and threatened him to stop. A village leader warned Tongkom the police wanted to kill him. His response was unwavering. I am ready. If God allows me to die, I am willing. How I die, it is up to me to give glory to God or not. A week later, two strangers shot him seven times. Tongkom died in his wife Sangdara's arms. Pray for Sangdara and their children and for the church in Laos that Tongkom gave his life to build.
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4: I was waiting that he will die. 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
5: Cast yourself in Yasser hated Christians, and yet two of them had the audacity to ask to pray for his dying, comatose cousin.
4: Those two people stood right next to the bed of this child, and they start to pray. 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I would not have prayed the same way for them. I would have said, God, kill them, wipe them out, but not to pray and ask something good for them.
5: 10 hours after Yasser's cousin was healed, Yasser's hateful heart was transformed by Jesus. 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
6: Hi, I'm Pastor Keith Manley with today's reflection of grace. 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I will not forget you. See, I have engraved you on the palms of my hands. 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
9: My father led a drilling crew in South Africa's Kalahari Desert. With a sparse population and my being totally shy, it was a challenge to move to a densely populated, cold, damp country halfway around the globe. In Africa, my mom read me the Bible and prayed each night, so I knew full well of Jesus. Upon her sudden death, I fell into despair and anger. So as a teen, I left Christianity. During the Pacific conflict, I was half a world away from Japan and free from the war, but I determined I must return to the church and become straight with God. A pastor chap explained that being straight with God was not attending church, but receiving forgiveness of sins through Jesus' death. I located a quiet place and confessed my sins to the Lord, asking his forgiveness. I was still quite shy, and crowds were a trial. I endeavored to speak of Jesus, visit hospital patients, or hand out Bibles, but I usually just dashed off. Then I sensed God wanted me in Japan to tell them of Jesus. Once I went, I no longer feared people and enjoyed regular visits in hospital, talking to patients and delivering Bibles. Why could I do in Japan what I could not in South Africa? Jesus provided me courage. Now, I know that a life following him is more than worthwhile, and it commences with faith in his death for you. I'm Neil Verway. If the Son, therefore, shall make you free, ye shall be free indeed.
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10: Yesterday's prophecies for today's world.
11: When anyone, anywhere responds to this knowledge by having a desire to know this God, God will move heaven and earth to get the message to you.
10: And now, the continuation of Hal Lindsey's Bible study, the Book of Revelation.
11: The portrait that is painted in many prophecies of the Old Testament of him being the lowly, humble, suffering Messiah who would come to die for sin. But the other one talks about the conquering king Messiah that's coming back to wreak havoc on the world and to put down all unbelievers and to set Israel up as a kingdom and rulers of the world as God promised Abraham and his descendants. You following me? Had he continued to read, he could not have said, this has been fulfilled in your ears. But you see, there are two portraits clearly painted. And, you know, rabbis before Jesus came, in fact, a couple of centuries at least before he came, recognized that there was this tension, that there was certain prophecies about this lowly, humble, servant who would be born and who would suffer for our sins. And there were certain parts that talk about him coming as the son of David, the great conquering king. He's going to conquer the whole world, put it down, establish the believing Israelites as rulers of the world, and set up a kingdom over which he would rule. So at least 2 centuries before Jesus was born, some rabbis said, well, there must be 2 messiahs coming. One will be the son of Joseph. And that was because Joseph was the one rejected by his brothers, and he suffered and so forth. And the other one will be the son of David. And so Israelites and Jews, even till this day, cannot figure out this mystery. And you see, God kind of set this up so that it would test where a man's heart is. If you're just looking for earthly things, and if you're just looking for God blessing you in material things, which Messiah are you going to look for? The conquering king. But if you realize that to meet God, you have to have your sins covered, you have to have your heart changed, you look for the suffering Messiah, and you're open to hear about him. You follow me? Okay. Now, that's why even the 12 apostles that Jesus chose were all confused. They asked this problem, and it was a good question in Matthew. Turning back there now. They said, why is it that the scribes say that Elijah must come first? And he answered and said, and mark every word I'm reading from the New American Standard Bible, but the Greek is even stronger. Jesus said, Elijah is coming and will restore all things. Now, the first thing he said is Elijah is going to come, right? Then he says, but I say to you that Elijah already came, and they did not recognize him, but did to him whatever they wished. So also the Son of Man is going to suffer at their hands. Then the disciples understood that he had spoken to them about John the Baptist. You see, God didn't send Elijah to announce the coming of Jesus in his first coming. He sent John the Baptist in the spirit and power of Elijah. And Jesus said to them on another occasion, he said, and if you will receive it, he is the Elijah that was to come. Do you see the wisdom of God? God knew they would reject him. So he sent someone in the spirit and power of Elijah, who's just like Elijah, and if they would have received Jesus and as Savior, he would have counted him as the fulfillment of that prophecy that I'm going to show you in a minute that's in Micah chapter 4. But God knew they would reject him, and so Jesus said, Elijah is going to come. You follow? All right. All right, now look with me. The last book of the Old Testament, just before Matthew, Malachi. I should say Malachi 4, verse 4. Remember the law of Moses, my servant, even the statutes and ordinances which I commanded him in Horeb for all Israel. Notice he mentions Moses in the same context. Behold, I'm going to send you Elijah the prophet before the coming of the great and terrible day of the Lord. And he will restore the hearts of the fathers to the children, and the hearts of the children to their fathers, lest I come and smite the land with a curse. And that's simply saying that the Elijah would come and cause the hearts of these children of Abraham to turn back to their fathers and to all of the covenants and promises God had made so that they could come to know the truth. And turn the hearts of the fathers back to the children because they would see that they had believed. Turn to Luke chapter 9, verse 28. Jesus said, but I say to you truthfully, speaking to his disciples now, there are some of those standing here who shall not taste of death until they see the kingdom of God. And, see, Matthew, the division of the Bible into chapters and verses are not inspired. They said some guy did it while he was riding on a horseback, and I think the horse stumbled when he was dividing the chapter in Matthew, because this verse should be included immediately with the next one. In Matthew, it's in chapters, last verse is 16, and then the next verse is in the first verse of chapter 17. There shouldn't be a chapter break there because they're inseparably connected. He says, and he's just said, some of you will not taste of death until you see the kingdom of God. And some 8 days after these sayings, it came about that he took Peter, John, and James and went up to the mountain to pray. And while he was praying, the appearance of his face became different. His clothing became white and gleaming. And behold, two men were talking with him, and they were who? Moses and Elijah. What were they talking about? Let's see. Who, appearing in glory, were speaking of his departure. And he was about to become, that he was about to accomplish in Jerusalem. Now why are they shown here? He has just told them that there are some that would not taste of death until they saw the kingdom of God. When you go to the movies, what do they show you about movies that are coming? That's what he gave them, a preview of how the kingdom of God will look when he brings it. They got a preview of coming attractions because Jesus was transfigured to how he will look when he comes to set up the kingdom of God. And the Greek is so wonderfully explicit here. It says that light blazed from within him right through his skin and his clothes. And his face became as white as and bright as the sun. His deity showed right through his humanity. And that's the way he'll look, because the kingdom of God is Jesus. And for him to come back, there are many prophecies that says his way has to be declared by some heralds. In other words, before he actually comes to the earth, God said he would send prophets to announce that he was coming. Here are the two heralds of his coming. That's what they were talking about. Moses and Elijah. And you know something? When you stop and think about it, it is so fitting. I've often said that Peter gives me more hope about God using someone as unfit as me, because all through the Gospels, all he did was open his mouth to change feet. I mean, here they were seeing this awesome sight, and he just couldn't stop babbling. And he said, let me build a tent for you, one for you, one for Moses, and one for Elijah. And he was babbling on, apparently. And finally, it says in verse 33, and it came about as these were parting from him, Peter said to Jesus, Master, it's good for us to be here. Let us make three tabernacles, one for you, one for Moses, and one for Elijah. Not realizing what he was saying. In other words, he didn't want them to leave. They were about to check out, Moses and Elijah, and he says, hey, I'll build them a tent. They don't have to go. They can stay for supper. And while he was saying this, a cloud formed and began to overshadow them, and they were afraid as they entered the cloud, and a voice came out of the cloud saying, basically, Peter, shut up. And God the Father spoke, this is my son, my chosen one. Listen to him and keep your mouth shut. And when the voice had spoken, Jesus was found alone and they kept silent. Well, here, that's a wonderful thing. This was a preview of how all of these things are going to happen. And that's how they saw it before they died. And I believe that that is a clear identity. But there's something else. As you look through the Old Testament, there were the two greatest prophets, Moses and Elijah. Neither one of them finished their ministry, did they? Moses didn't even get to go into the promised land because he disobeyed God on one of the most important

Because God said, I will stand before you. And you hit the rock. To hit the rock, he had to hit the second person of the Godhead. The second time, when they came to another crisis later, they were crying in, you know the word, then they were about no water. And God said, this time, speak to the rock, and it will pour forth water. And by this time, you can't blame him. Moses was so upset with those griping people that he took his rod and he hit it twice and said, hear this, you rebels. Must I find water for you again? Well, God said, okay, buddy, you're going to find water for him? He said, because of this, you'll not enter the promised land. Because he was trying to develop the symbol that now we speak to. And so he broke what God was seeking to illustrate. So Moses never got to go into the promised land. He never got to finish that glorious ministry yet. Now there was another, Elijah. And he mocked them and he defied them and he said, let's set up a contest and let's see whose God is God. Set your sacrifice up and, you know, you pray to your God and let's see if he'll answer with fire. But he says, the God who answers with fire, he is God. So, you know, they cut themselves and they danced around the thing and did their whoopee and all of that around it. And finally he said, why don't you shout a little louder? Maybe your God can't hear you. And so finally he said, okay, now let me have my shot at it. So he takes and he makes them pour water all around, all over everything, douses the sacrifice, the wood, everything else. And then he called on Yahweh, Jehovah. And he answered with fire. And he said, okay, choose who's God. And they all exclaimed, the Lord is my God. And then he personally took a sword and killed all 400 personally of those false priests. And as he was returning to the capital city of Samaria, Jezebel sent a messenger to him and said, I am going to make you like one of my priests by in the morning. And Elijah, that great bold prophet, false priests. And as he was returning to the capital city of Samaria, Jezebel sent a messenger to him and said, I am going to make you like one of my priests by in the morning. And Elijah, that great bold prophet, fled. So, no, I'm the only one that's following you, and now they're seeking my life. He says, listen, I have 7,000 men who have not yet bowed the knee to Baal. And for this, he said, you're going to go appoint three people to take up what you were supposed to do. And he did. He appointed three people to take his place. One was Elisha. And God took him home. He says, listen, I have 7,000 men who have not yet bowed the knee to Baal. And for this, he said, you're going to go appoint three people to take up what you were supposed to do. And he did. He appointed three people to take his place. One was Elisha. And God took him home. So he didn't lose in Jerusalem. And come with such power that they're called the anointed ones who stand in the presence of God. What the finish are you going to be talking about?
Well, they'll be in the first 3.5 years, and they will be watching this temple being built. And they will be saying, this temple is an abomination to God. What are they going to be talking about? Well, they'll be in the first 3.5 years, and they will be watching this temple being built. And they will be saying, this temple is an abomination to God. You've made him at his feet. He is the Antichrist. And that's going to cause a ruckus. In verse 7, and when they had finished their tithed and overcome them and kill them. You see, he makes them so upset that the Antichrist is the one that comes out of the abyss, is going to kill them. Now, he couldn't do that if God didn't let him. And they come knowing they're going to become martyrs. They don't care. It says, and their dead bodies will lie in the street of the great city, which mystically is called Sodom, and Egypt, where also their Lord was crucified. So we're talking about what? Jerusalem. The fact that he calls them Sodom shows their immorality. And the fact that he calls them Egypt shows their lust for material things. And yet mystically, it's that, but it's where the Lord was put to death. And they are allowed to lie in the streets. It says, and those from the peoples and the tribes and the tongues and nations will look at their dead bodies for 3.5 days and will not permit their dead bodies to be laid in a tomb.

0: And those who dwell on the earth will rejoice over them and make merry, and they will even send gifts to one another. It's kind of a satanic Christmas. Because these two prophets tormented those who dwell on the earth. And remember when I started this study, I showed you that seven times John used that phrase, those who dwell on the earth. And if you trace, take a concordance, trace each time that's used through the book of Revelation, and you'll find that these are absolutely unbelievers. So sure, he tormented the unbelievers. And then the strangest thing happened. In verse 11, and after 3.5 days, the breath of life from God came into them. They stood on their feet, and a great fear fell upon those who were beholding them. And they heard a loud voice come from heaven saying to them, come up here. And they went up into heaven in a cloud, and their enemies beheld them. Now, you know, there was a guy, I've read all kinds of commentaries on the book of Revelation, what people from different points of view write. And I was reading one particularly well-known Christian scholar who doesn't buy the book of Revelation that much. He says it's all allegory. He says, he wrote in 19, I think, he wrote this commentary in 1956. He says, this proves that the book of Revelation cannot be taken literally, because how can all the people on the earth be seeing their bodies lying dead in the streets of Jerusalem? Well, that's simple today, isn't it? It's something I use every week. All we have to have are those little things floating around up there in space transmitting. And satellites are there in spades now, so they can do this. See, the Holy Spirit knew about the satellites coming. Yeah. And the whole world will see them be raised from the dead. And in that hour, there was a great earthquake, and a tenth of the city, Jerusalem, fell. 7,000 people were killed in the earthquake, and the rest were terrified. And what? You see, that was something that caused a great number of Israelites to turn right there and to believe that Jesus is the Messiah. It's coming, and it's coming fast. The whole world is fitting into this pattern. There's a new world coming. This one is going to be under new management. Make sure that you know that Jesus Christ lived right here. He died for you. He loves you. He paid for every sin you'll ever commit. He purchased a pardon for you. And all you have to do is acknowledge that you can never be good enough for God to accept in yourself. You can never be good enough, because he is absolute holiness. The only way you can get in his forever family is to accept the gift of pardon that he sent his son to purchase for you. So if you don't know that you have that pardon, in your heart, pray while I close. Father, in Jesus' name, I thank you for these things that we're learning. I never get tired of it, Lord. It's so beautiful. And I pray that there be not one walk out of this auditorium without coming to personal faith in you. May they just say, thank you, Lord Jesus, for dying for me. In Jesus' name, amen. If you have the guts to be a real revolutionary, come forward right now and accept Jesus Christ as your real revolutionary. And he'll make a revolutionary that will change lives.
1: 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I pray daily that he will reward your faithfulness and protect and prosper you in these difficult times. Thank you again for being a vital part of my team.
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0: Post-flood migrations. This is Ken Ham, an Aussie transplant with a passion for God's word and the gospel. Years ago, an earthquake followed by a tsunami devastated Japan. Debris was captured by ocean currents and washed up on the west coast of North America for years, bringing some voyages with it. Nearly 300 species not found in North America were found living in the debris. Now, this relatively small-scale event points to a much larger event in the past. The flood of Noah's day would have ripped up forests around the world. All this debris would have formed floating mats of vegetation, which would have been caught by ocean currents. These mats would have helped distribute plants and animals around the world after the flood.
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2: Chapter 5. My son, attend unto my wisdom, and bow thine ear to my understanding, that thou mayest regard discretion, and that thy lips may keep knowledge. For the lips of a strange woman drop as an honeycomb, and her mouth is smoother than oil, but her end is bitter as wormwood, sharp as a two-edged sword. Her feet go down to death, her steps take hold on hell. Lest thou shouldest ponder the path of life, her ways are movable, that thou canst not know them. Hear me now, therefore, O ye children, and depart not from the words of my mouth. Remove thy way far from her, and come not nigh the door of her house, lest thou give thine honour unto others, and thy years unto the cruel. Lest strangers be filled with thy wealth, and thy labours be in the house of a stranger, and thou mourn at the last, when thy flesh and thy body are consumed, and say, how have I hated instruction, and my heart despised reproof, and have not obeyed the voice of my teachers, nor inclined mine ear to them that instructed me? I was almost in all evil in the midst of the congregation and assembly. Drink waters out of thine own cistern, and running waters out of thine own well. Let thy fountains be dispersed abroad, and rivers of waters in the streets. Let them be only thine own, and not strangers with thee. Let thy fountain be blessed, and rejoice with the wife of thy youth. Let her be as the loving hind and pleasant roe. Let her breast satisfy thee at all times, and be thou ravished always with her love. And why wilt thou, my son, be ravished with a strange woman, and embrace the bosom of a stranger? For the ways of man are before the eyes of the Lord, and he pondereth all his goings. His own iniquities shall take the wicked himself, and he shall be holden with the cords of his sins. He shall die without instruction, and in the greatness of his folly he shall go astray.
3: Chapter 9. And as Jesus passed by, he saw a man which was blind from his birth. And his disciples asked him, saying, Master, who did sin, this man or his parents,

0: that he was born blind? Jesus answered, Neither hath this man sinned, nor his parents, but that the works of God should be made manifest in him. I must work the works of him that sent me while it is day. The night cometh when no man can work. As long as I am in the world, I am the light of the world. When he had thus spoken, he spat on the ground, and made clay of the spittle, and he anointed the eyes of the blind man with the clay, and said unto him, Go, wash in the pool of Siloam, which is by interpretation sent. He went his way, therefore, and washed, and came seeing. The neighbors, therefore, and they which before had seen him that he was blind, said, Is not this he that sat and begged? Some said, This is he. Others said, He is like him. But he said, I am he. Therefore said they unto him, How are thine eyes opened? He answered and said, A man that is called Jesus made clay and anointed mine eyes and said unto me, Go to the pool of Siloam and wash. And I went and washed, and I received sight. Then said they unto him, Where is he? He said, I know not. They brought to the Pharisees him that aforetime was blind. And it was the Sabbath day when Jesus made the clay and opened his eyes. Then again the Pharisees also asked him how he had received his sight. He said unto them, He put clay upon mine eyes, and I washed, and do see. Therefore said some of the Pharisees, This man is not of God, because he keepeth not the Sabbath day. Others said, How can a man that is a sinner do such miracles? And there was a division among them. They say unto the blind man again, What sayest thou of him that he hath opened thine eyes? He said, He is a prophet. But the Jews did not believe concerning him that he had been blind and received his sight, until they called the parents of him that had received his sight. And they asked them, saying, Is this your son, who ye say was born blind? How then doth he now see? His parents answered them and said, We know that this is our son, and that he was born blind. But by what means he now seeth, we know not, or who hath opened his eyes, we know not. He is of age, ask him, he shall speak for himself. These words spake his parents because they feared the Jews, for the Jews had agreed already that if any man did confess that he was Christ, he should be put out of the synagogue. Therefore said his parents, He is of age, ask him. Then again called they the man that was blind, and said unto him, Give God the praise. We know that this man is a sinner. He answered and said, Whether he be a sinner or no, I know not. One thing I know, that whereas I was blind, now I see. Then said they to him again, What did he to thee? How opened he thine eyes? He answered them, I have told you already, and ye did not hear. Wherefore would ye hear it again? Will ye also be his disciples? Then they reviled him and said, Thou art his disciple, but we are Moses' disciples. We know that God spake unto Moses. As for this fellow, we know not from whence he is. The man answered and said unto them, Why, herein is a marvelous thing, that ye know not from whence he is, and yet he hath opened mine eyes. Now we know that God heareth not sinners. But if any man be a worshipper of God and doeth his will, him he heareth. Since the world began, was it not heard that any man opened the eyes of one that was born blind? If this man were not of God, he could do nothing. They answered and said unto him, Thou wast altogether born in sins, and dost thou teach us? And they cast him out. Jesus heard that they had cast him out, and when he had found him, he said unto him, Dost thou believe on the Son of God? He answered and said, Who is he, Lord, that I might believe on him? And Jesus said unto him, Thou hast both seen him, and it is he that talketh with thee. And he said, Lord, I believe. And he worshipped him. And Jesus said, For judgment I am come into this world, that they which see not might see, and that they which see might be made blind. And some of the Pharisees which were with him heard these words, and said unto him, Are we blind also? Jesus said unto them, If ye were blind, ye should have no sin. But now ye say, We see, therefore your sin remaineth.
1: Psalm 28. Unto thee will I cry, O Lord, my rock. Be not silent to me, lest if thou be silent to me, I become like them that go down into the pit. hear the voice of

0: thy holy oracle. Draw me not away with the wicked and with the workers of iniquity, which speak peace to their neighbors, but mischief is in their hearts. Give them according to their deeds, and according to the wickedness of their endeavors. Give them after the work of their hands. Render to them their desert. Because they regard not the works of the Lord, nor the operation of his hands, he shall destroy them, and not build them up. Blessed be the Lord, because he hath heard the voice of my supplications. The Lord is my strength and my shield. My heart trusted in him, and I am helped. Therefore my heart greatly rejoiceth, and with my song will I praise him. The Lord is their strength, and he is the saving strength of his anointed. Save thy people, and bless thine inheritance. Feed them also, and lift them up forever.
1: Chapter 7. Having therefore these promises, dearly beloved, let us cleanse ourselves from all filthiness of the flesh and spirit, perfecting holiness in the fear of God. Receive us. We have wronged no man, we have corrupted no man, we have defrauded no man. I speak not this to condemn you, for I have said before that ye are in our hearts to die and live with you. Great is my boldness of speech toward you, great is my glorying of you. I am filled with comfort, I am exceeding joyful in all our tribulation. For when we were come into Macedonia, our flesh had no rest, but we were troubled on every side. Without were fightings, within were fears. Nevertheless, God that comforteth those that are cast down comforted us by the coming of Titus. And not by his coming only, but by the consolation wherewith he was comforted in you, when he told us your earnest desire, your mourning, your fervent mind toward me, so that I rejoiced the more. For though I made you sorry with a letter, I do not repent, though I did repent. For I perceive that the same epistle hath made you sorry, though it were but for a season. Now I rejoice, not that ye were made sorry, but that ye sorrowed to repentance. For ye were made sorry after a godly manner, that ye might receive damage by us in nothing. For godly sorrow worketh repentance to salvation, not to be repented of. But the sorrow of the world worketh death. For behold this selfsame thing, that ye sorrowed after a godly sort, what carefulness it wrought in you, yea, what clearing of yourselves, yea, what indignation, yea, what fear, yea, what vehement desire, yea, what zeal, yea, what revenge. In all things ye have approved yourselves to be clear in this matter. Wherefore, though I wrote unto you, I did it not for his cause that had done the wrong, nor for his cause that suffered wrong, but that our care for you in the sight of God might appear unto you. Therefore we were comforted in your comfort. Yea, and exceedingly the more joyed we for the joy of Titus, because his spirit was refreshed by you all. For if I have boasted anything to him of you, I am not ashamed. But as we spake all things to you in truth, even so our boasting which I made before Titus is found a truth. And his inward affection is more abundant toward you, whilst he remembereth the obedience of you all, how with fear and trembling ye received him. I rejoice, therefore, that I have confidence in you in all things.
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4: 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I come to my friend's house. 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

0: Oklahoma with another of our one-name guests. Pastor Daniel is a longtime pastor and church leader in the nation of Vietnam. We're not going to use his real name. We're just going to call him Pastor Daniel. Pastor Daniel, welcome to the Voice of the Martyrs Radio.
1: Thank you.
0: So a minute ago, we heard how you stopped at a church on your way to go and get a gun to kill yourself. Why did you stop there, and what happened next?
1: I never go to the church, but I don't know why. At that time, I just go directly to the church, and I meet the pastor. And he give me the small book, that's the New Testament. And when he give me New Testament, I keep in my hand. But for me, that's a holy book, you know, because I come from very devoted Buddhist family.
0: Yeah.
1: So for me, holy book, I very honor. So I dare not to put in my pocket. So I keep in my hand, and I just go back home. And I forgot to go to my friend's house. And when I come back home, I remember the pastor said, this is a very good book, and this book can change your life. And I start to read. And after, you know, whole night, I read the Bible. I saw the last page, you know, if you accept Jesus, mm-hmm. He's the God, He's your creator. You know, He will bless you and change your life. Oh, I say, oh, I not really believe, but I want to try.
0: Right.
1: May God bless me or change my life. And after that, you know, I forgot the idea of how to kill myself. And slowly, I read more Bible. And one day, I go back to meet the pastor. But when I talk with him about what I read in the Bible, and he thought I am a Christian. So he invited me to join with the church, and I start to attend the church there. And then I bring my brother, sister to Jesus. And finally, one day, my father come to me. He the one make me a lot of problem, and I want to die because of him even. You know, but one day he come to me and say, son, forgive me. I want to follow you.
0: Wow.
1: I want to worship Jesus. And his life totally changed. And that reason why, you know, my mother also accept Jesus after 6 months.
0: Whole family came to Christ.
1: Become a Christian, yeah. And we really happy family. So that means why my parents always share gospel to another relative. And, you know, among our relatives, you know, about 100 people accept Jesus more.
0: Wow.
1: Yeah. And now, thanks God, you know, even I myself, my brother, sister, my niece, my nephew, my grandchildren, all love God and serving God right now. Yeah.
0: Brother Daniel came to faith in Jesus in 1974. He lived in the southern part of Vietnam and enjoyed some freedom. He started earning money so he could buy and distribute more Bibles. But 1 year later, the communists took control of the entire country.
1: So, no more Bible.
0: No more Bibles. Doesn't matter how much money you have, you just can't get them.
1: But in my heart, I really want to have Bible to give away because, you know, only one Bible saved my life and my family.
0: Brother Daniel never lost his love for God's Word and his passion to share it with others. So for all these years, he has found ways to deliver Bibles to people all over Vietnam.
1: And especially, you know, since I connect with VOM, mm-hmm. every year until now, I distribute 10,000, 20,000, 30,000 Bibles to Christians in Vietnam.
0: We're talking with Brother Daniel on the Voice of the Martyrs Radio. He's been telling us about his mission to bring the Bible to people in multiple languages in Vietnam. He has some limited official permission to bring Bibles to Vietnamese people, but he's not allowed to take Bibles to the Hmong people group. I asked Brother Daniel why Hmong people are treated differently.
1: Following the history, before Hmong connected with American, you know, Sawyer.
0: During the war.
1: So that's why, you know, when Hmong accept Jesus very fast.
0: So the Hmong are seen as friends of the West or friends of the United States. So that's one strike against them. And then there are so many Christians among them, so that's another strike against them.
1: Yes.
0: So that makes the government not trust them.
1: Yeah, yeah.
0: Okay.
1: And they don't allow to print the Hmong Bible because they don't want the church among Hmong become strong. Mm-hmm. Because they know that how important the Bible for the church, for Christians. That's why they try to stop.
0: It's interesting that the Vietnamese government understands how important the Bible is for Christians. I hope all of our listeners understand that as well. Like, if you're going to follow Jesus, you need to be a person of God's word.
1: Yeah, yeah.
0: How much persecution is there among the ethnic Vietnamese people? Like, are they also persecuted, or are they more left alone?
1: No, that depends on what area.
0: Okay.
1: If the church, you know, near the big city or the town, the government there, they seem to be now slowly open more and more.
0: Okay.
1: But in the countryside, in the mountain area, it's still very, very difficult. Following our constitution, they said they give us the freedom. But every chief of the village, he's the king.
0: You know, okay.
1: If he want to open, he allowed the church to worship with freely. But if he didn't lie, he will persecute the church.
0: Mm-hmm.
1: Until now, some area are like that. And before, they come to the church or they come to the home church with a uniform. But now, they don't come like that. They use gangster. They give gangster some money, some alcohol to bring. And they come to
0: gangsters.
1: To persecute the church. Yeah.
0: So at the village level, it's almost completely dependent on the head of the village. If he's okay with the church is fine.
1: Yes.
0: But if he's against the church, they're going to be persecuted.
1: Yeah.
0: Interesting.
1: But a problem, when the local church have persecuted by the local authority, we can report to the higher authority.
0: You can kind of appeal. Yeah.
1: But they keep quiet.
0: They don't interfere at the village level.
1: Yeah. Vietnam now have freedom. But a lot of document on the table for the local authority.
0: So it seems like it would be good for us to pray that more village leaders become believers so that those doors are open if it's so dependent on what that village leader thinks.
1: Yeah, yeah. And you know that Vietnam now, in Vietnam now, we have another problem. In early this year, the government system in Vietnam changed. Before we have a three level, the village level, district level and province level. But now they don't have a district level anymore.
0: Oh, wow. So it's just from the village to the province.
1: Yeah. So now they give more power
0: to the village leaders.
1: The village authority now.
0: So they're even more powerful than they were before.
1: Yeah, yeah.
0: We're talking this week on Voice of the Martyrs Radio with Pastor Daniel. He is a longtime church leader in Vietnam. So, Pastor Daniel, if the village leader is against the church, what does persecution look like? Is that people getting arrested? Is it people getting beaten up? Is it their church being torn down or burned down? What does it actually look like at the village if the village leader is opposed to the church?
1: If someone accepts Jesus, they can come and say, oh, you know that Christian is American religion. You should not join with them. You know, you have to leave. If that person is a worker in the company, they said they will talk with the company, you know, kick them out.
0: So you can lose your job.
1: Yeah. Another case just happened. Some people in the highland area, they have a contract with the government to protect the jungle, the forest. Every year, they can receive around $8 million. But because, you know, after they accept Jesus, they cut down the payment. And when they complain, they give 50% only.
0: Wow.
1: Yeah, something like that.
0: So we're going to cut your pay. Yeah. You're a Christian now, so we're not going to pay you the full amount.
1: In some area,

0: after they accept Jesus, they cut down the payment. And when they complain, they give 50% only.
1: Wow.
0: Yeah, something like that.
1: So we're going to cut your pay. Yeah. You're a Christian now, so we're not going to pay you the full amount.
0: In some area.
1: For Christians, or have they gotten worse, or is it about the same?
0: I say everything improved slowly.
2: Slowly
0: and
2: improving.
0: Like I said, you know, that depends on what area.
1: Uh-huh.
0: More freedom in the big city, in the big town, where foreigners easy to come.
1: Right.
0: But for the countryside, in the highland area.
1: It's not getting better.
0: That's not like that.
1: Interesting. The last time that I was in Vietnam, we went to church on a Sunday, and it was a church building, and it was a meeting, and we were foreigners. We were welcomed to attend, and it's interesting how life can be so different in the big cities versus in the countryside.
0: They very limit, you know, foreigners visit the mountain area, countryside area.
1: Yeah. So they're fine for the foreigners to come to the big cities, but if you start going into the rural areas, you might have trouble.
0: Yeah.
1: Interesting. They don't want the world to know what's going on.
0: Yeah.
1: What is it about Christianity? And you mentioned that they will be accused of being an American religion or being in association with America. But is that all it is that kind of scares the government about Christianity? Is that idea that it's a Western religion? Or why did they not want the church to grow?
0: Until now, in the communist mindset, you know, Christians still American religion. Pastor like CIA.
1: Pastors are CIA agents, and Christianity is an American religion. How much of that goes back to the Vietnam War and to the fact that our two countries were fighting each other? Is it, you know, it was 50 years ago, I guess. But how much of that is still in the culture and in the understanding of people that Christianity is American, and the Americans were our enemies, and so we don't want to be Christian?
0: Actually, for Vietnamese now, they don't have any problem with American anymore. I believe that, you know, 90% Vietnamese want to connect with American about economic, about political, or education, or health, a lot of things.
1: So there's not a lot of hard feelings among
0: Vietnamese
1: the
0: really,
1: people.
0: Yeah, very welcome American. You know, come to Vietnam, but only the communists. They still keep the mindset.
1: They still remember.
0: You know, American anti-communist. That's why they very scared. Yeah.
1: Uh-huh. Yeah. And they certainly perceive Christianity as an American influence.
0: Yeah.
1: What are some of the ways that you mentioned your long partnership with Voice of the Martyrs? What are some of the ways that Voice of the Martyrs is helping Christians in Vietnam right now?
0: I believe that the ministry of VOM strengthen the church under persecution. Example, you know, with the support from BOM, the Christian in Vietnam feel that we have a brother, big brother, you know, stand behind and protect us. If something happens, BOM is the voice for us in Vietnam.
1: Yes. Yeah. Amen. As you are discipling younger believers, how do you get them ready to face persecution?
0: Training is one of a priority for my ministry, because when we train the Christian, know God, love God, want to serve in God, they become strong and they can overcome persecution. And then they also can help another. Yeah, that's how I focus to the training.
1: And is that studying the scriptures? Is it kind of talking about what you could go through, what persecution could look like, and how do you prepare yourself? Is it all of those? What does that training look like?
0: No, we have a small book to help them in every situation, what we can react, following a biblical way.
1: Mm-hmm.
0: Also following the experience for many years of the older generation.
1: So it's both biblical and the witness of people who've already gone before us in one guide. That I'm fascinated by that idea of helping people get ready for persecution. We're talking this week on Voices of Martyrs Radio with Pastor Daniel. He is a longtime gospel worker in Vietnam. Daniel, you mentioned that your family was a Buddhist family before you became a follower of Christ. Is that true of most of the people in Vietnam, that they would say they're Buddhist, or would there be other religions? What is kind of the religious makeup of the country?

0: Actually, following the report of the government, they said more than 60% Vietnamese are Buddhist.
1: Okay.
0: But not really, because, you know, the way we ancestor worship look like Buddhist, but not really the Buddhist, you know. Only some Buddhist, they come to the pagoda, they learn about the doctrine, very few.
1: Now, how does the government feel about Buddhism?
0: Actually, Buddhism, that's the hand of communist, one hand of communist for many years, especially under war. Under war, they use a lot of Buddhist pagoda to keep the communists there,
1: to keep
0: to protect
1: Britain's
0: them.
1: And, yeah.
0: Even a lot of pagoda, they keep the weapon for communists there, even.
1: So they don't mind if people are becoming more Buddhist, but if the people are becoming more Christian, then that's trouble.
0: Yeah, they don't care. And actually, you know, the government, they control the system of the Buddhists in Vietnam.
1: Okay.
0: So that means why they support for Buddhists. Easy for Buddhists, you know, to build very big pagoda. But if the church, you know, make a small chapel, they will come, they destroy quickly.
1: That's a little bit of different in how they enforce those regulations. How can we pray? We always try to equip VOM radio listeners to pray. So how can we pray for Vietnam and especially for our brothers and sisters there this week?
0: Yeah, should pray for the Christian in Vietnam, because Vietnam just issued the new religious law. Because, you know, after they give more power for the local authority, they can control every local church. Mm. Also, now they change all government officer. So, example, if the church have a good relationship, build good relationship with the local authority, they can understand and seem be easier. But they change all officer. So
1: that
0: means why,
1: around.
0: You know, when the new one come, they very afraid. So they control more the church. That's more difficult.
1: So how long ago did they pass the new religion law?
0: Just early this year.
1: Early this year. Yeah. And what did that change as far as how the law treats the church?
0: After they change the law, then, you know, they control everything. Even if the church want to ordain.
1: Ordain a pastor.
0: Yeah, we need to be approved by the local authority.
1: Oh, my.
0: Yeah. If they say, no, that person not good.
1: Cannot be ordained.
0: Yeah, cannot be ordained.
1: So the government is even interfering in the ordination of leaders.
0: And some home church have a permission now. That person can get back the permission.
1: Okay.
0: And so the church will be closed.
1: Does the church have to go and reapply for permission because of the new law? Is that?
0: No need to reapply. But the local new government officer, you know, they will treat the church different way with the old one.
1: Okay. Wow. So a lot of transition even this year in how the church is being governed.
0: Yeah. So look at the future. I can say that the church will facing with the new way of persecution.
1: Mm-hmm.
0: Yeah.
1: Yeah. So persecution may look different next year than it looked last year.
0: Yeah.
1: Okay. Wow. Interesting how the government is changing their strategy. And so you, as a pastor, you have to kind of change your strategy as well.
0: Yeah.
1: So we can pray for wisdom for you and for other church leaders.
0: Yeah.
1: Is there anything else that our listeners should know or should understand about the church in Vietnam?
0: I try to call for unity of the leadership. Mm-hmm. You know.
1: How is the unity among different denominations and also different ethnicities? Is there a sense of we're all part of the body of Christ and we're working together? Or is there a sense of, well, you're Hmong and I'm Vietnamese, or you're Baptist and I'm not? And how is the cooperation and the unity?
0: When we live under strong persecution, or we don't think about different tribal group, different denominations, we become unity.
1: Interesting.
0: You know? But slowly, the government, they give permission for some denomination, and that denomination difficult to cooperate with another without permission. That's how they can divide the unity.
1: So it's interesting, more persecution produced more unity within the church.
0: Yeah.
1: That's one of the blessings of persecution. But as you say, if there's more freedom, then the church needs to be more intentional working together.
0: Yeah.
1: Pastor Daniel, it's such an honor to have you here. I'm so thankful for your years, decades of work alongside VOM, all the Bibles that you have helped deliver, all of the persecuted Christians that you have helped during those years. Thank you for your long service to the kingdom, and thanks for being our guest this week on Voice of the Martyrs Radio.
0: Yeah, thank you.
1: You've been listening to the Voice of the Martyrs Radio. As always, if you are just now tuning in, you're going to want to go to vomradio.net. You can hear this entire conversation with Pastor Daniel. I would also encourage you, please pray for believers in Vietnam this week. I know our listeners pray. I am so grateful. I see the emails where you say, hey, we are praying. So I appreciate that. Pray for Vietnam this week. We here at Voice of the Martyrs want to help you to pray more effectively for brothers and sisters around the world. 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When you sign up on the website, you'll get an email every week with specific prayer requests. And I want to share a recent example of one of those requests that we sent out from icommittopray.com. Here's what the prayer request said. A Christian man was disowned and forced to flee after placing his faith in Christ. Bukhari's father is a village chief or king, as they are often called in Burkina Faso in Africa. He is also a Muslim. When Bukhari started listening to an audio Bible and eventually placed his trust in Christ, his father was furious. The family considers Bukhari's conversion to have placed a huge amount of shame on them as Muslims, said a frontline worker. His father immediately took Bukhari's wife away and sent her back to her family. He then threatened to kill Bukhari and declared that he was no longer his son. Bukhari fled to a larger city and eventually reunited with his wife, who had escaped from her Muslim family along with the couple's children. The frontline worker requested prayer for Bukhari and his family as he is unemployed and they are still facing danger from other family members. I hope that you will pray for Bukhari and for his wife and for this need this week. Let's also pray that Bukhari's father has a powerful encounter with Jesus Christ. And I want to encourage you again, sign up at I Commit to Pray so that you will receive new prayer requests every single week. It's icommittopray.com, or we'll give you a link in the show notes this week at vomradio.net. 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The church in different parts of that region often faces very different challenges. 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
3: And God said to them, go ye into all the world and preach the gospel to every creature. And they went forth and preached everywhere, the Lord working with them, confirming the word with signs following. The mission of Bill Winston Ministries is to preach the gospel of the kingdom throughout the world and train believers how to live independently of the world's system and have dominion over it. Dr. Bill Winston is fulfilling the Great Commission, and as a result, people are being empowered to walk in the plan and purpose that God has for their lives. Join us in the great things we are doing to change the world through the love of Jesus Christ. Welcome to the Believer's Walk of Faith.
4: Hello, I'm Bill Winston. Welcome to another program called The Believer's Walk of Faith, where we walk by faith and not by sight. Well, we have a powerful teaching for you today. This message is entitled Living Large. Now, this is the way God wants us to live. Now, here's something that I bring out in today's teaching that you might want to remember. In Genesis 12 and verse 2, God made us a promise. He said this, I will bless you and I'll make your name great. And then our part is that we are supposed to be a blessing. Now, we don't often think that we are involved in making our name great. We think God is just going to automatically do that. No. Everything with God is done by faith. And you and I are going to have to fight the good fight of faith. It's through that battle that God can elevate you and make your name great. Now, the Word of God that I'm teaching you now is to help equip you to defeat every obstacle that comes your way. Why? Because God wants to elevate you. Now, also, we're never meant to be in a battle of a long fight. You know, that'll wear you down. That's not the idea. The idea is that God will give you the victory speedily. He said so over in Luke chapter 18 and verse 8. So he speedily gives us the victory, and he always causes us to triumph. So I don't know what you're going through, but get this, you're going to win. Watch this, and it's not going to be a long fight. Amen. Grab hold of that. That's yours. Let's go into it. Today's teaching, it's called Living Large.

0: faith. Don't apply reasoning to it, because it'll try to pull it down. See, God, like I said, God never intended for you to take the word to fit your lifestyle. You're going to take your lifestyle and change it to fit the word. And don't confuse or mistaken your portion with your situation. I'm just saying, don't look at that. Look at the word and see how you're supposed to be living. See, you need somebody that's bold enough to preach this. Because a whole lot of people ain't going to preach it. Folks, I have preached this. I came here with nothing but my underwear. Now, when I say that, you know what I mean. I didn't have anything. I had just the clothes. They had to buy me a coat and so forth. We had given away everything. My wife and I came here, but we came here on the word of God. And the Bible was tucked under my arm. And if you leave me with the word of God and the blessing on my life, I'm going to take everything around me. And look what God did. They didn't say anything about me as long as I was living down there and having services down there in that hole. But once I start moving up, that's when they thought they had something to say. Can you stand to be blessed? And I'm telling you, we're going to move you up. Now, we're not going to move you up so that you can take it all yourself. We got to educate people who are not educated. Folks, what stops a bullet is a job. I got to get some jobs out of here, man. You going to supply them. Can the church say amen? Amen. Oh, boy, you accused. I'm telling you. They wouldn't think nothing of you if I was still down there in that hole hustling, trying to get people's bus fare. They wouldn't say anything about me. But the more it seems like God added to me, the more they had to say about what I can have. See, anyway, how much is too much? How much is too much? Too much for who? Too much for you? Ain't too much for me. How much is too much? Look what David did when he gave. He gave billions of dollars for the building of the temple. How much Solomon had? Solomon would buy his wife cities. How would you like to give somebody a city for a birthday gift? Honey, it's your birthday. I think I'll give you Gary. No, not Gary. I think I'll give... No, nothing against Gary now. I just said that. I done gone too far, Doc. I got to go back up here now. Okay, all right. Gary, you all right? Gary is, in Jesus' name, is blessed and highly favored. And Gary, everybody in Gary is blessed in Jesus' name. Oh, Jesus. Y'all got me going now. Let's see, where was I? No. Look at Ephesians chapter 1, verse 3. Now, just think about this. As I said, because if you get your information outside of the word of God, you got the wrong information. Guarantee you, Satan has surrounded you with deception. Guarantee. So you can't get it from anywhere except the word of God and God himself. There are three sources for you: God, the word, and his prophet. There's three sources. All right, look what it says. Blessed be the God and Father of our Lord Jesus Christ, who has blessed us with all what? Spiritual blessings. Where? In heavenly places. Where? In Christ. Now, you have been blessed. Say, I have been blessed.
1: I have been blessed.
0: Now, can you see all your blessings?
1: Yes.
0: Don't speak so fast. Can you see right now, naturally, all your blessings? No. If you don't have faith, most of what he has for you has never been manifested.
2: Right.
0: Because it's in the spirit.
2: Amen.
0: Now, is the spirit just as real or more real than what you can see in the flesh? It's more real. Now, how much is there? all spiritual blessing. For how many people? Everybody. So as much as he has there, you can't even get it on the earth. The earth is not enough territory to hold it. So stop asking for small stuff. Lord have mercy. Woo-hoo-hoo. That hit somebody right there. Stop asking for small stuff. That came from an unrenewed mind that the devil programmed. Now get out of that and come over here and treat God like he's a big God. All of it. All of it. You don't need one tooth, you need all. Okay, now let's just see. All right. Here's my wife. Here's my wife. Well, here she is. We're down in Tulsa. I was in a Bible school in seminary. And so she was going to believe God for employment. So she goes out to look, and they all tell her, the employment companies, hey, they're laying people off right and left. Okay, so she comes back home. I said, sweetheart, what'd you get? She said, I got an evil report. They're laying people off. I said, well, let's go and see what God has to say. Amen. All right. Amen. Two things run the world or the systems. Cause and effect. Yes. Say that with me. Cause and effect. Okay. The effect is what you see in the natural. The cause is what's behind it that made it happen. So the cause for you is in the spirit. The effect is what you see manifest. You can do something about the cause. Faith takes things from the invisible and makes them manifest. Say amen to that. So if I want to know what's in the invisible, I go to the book. Because the book is an inventory.
3: Amen.
0: Of what belongs to me. Say amen. Amen. So we find that a job belongs to her. Because my God shall supply all her need. Got it?
3: Yes,
0: so she takes that and she takes scriptures like that and begins to paste them all over the house. Open up the refrigerator. Redeemed from the curse. Lift up the toilet stool. Whatever it is. Now, I'm being a little facetious, but I want you to get it.
4: Yeah.
0: What is she doing? She's cooperating with the process by which I make these things come to pass.
3: Amen.
0: See, because the devil's not going to tell me what my destiny is. Say amen to that.
5: Praise God. Now, here's a point that I bring out today that you want to remember. We've been blessed, those who are in Christ Jesus, with all spiritual blessings in heavenly places in Christ. Now, we've already been blessed. Now, what we have to do is we have to follow God in terms of having those blessings to manifest in our lives. He said, if you just hearken to my voice and do what I say, all these blessings will come on you and overtake you. Now, here's one of the things about his blessing. God is a big God. I think one of the major things that's happening today in the Christian church is that we're asking too small. He said over in Psalm chapter 2 and verse 8, ask me for the heathen for thine inheritance and the uttermost parts of the earth for thy possession. He talked about ask large. Now, our announcer is going to give you some important information on how you can order this powerful set of teachings, and I'll be right back.
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1: I am Holy Ghost taught. I'm redeemed.
2: The Apostle Paul made an interesting statement when he wrote a letter to Titus. And he said in his first letter to Titus, a statement that may be one of the most important statements that was ever made in the Bible. And he says to Titus, why? Because he doesn't want him to be deceived. He says, Titus, y'all ready? This is what he says. God cannot lie. God cannot lie. Without this one truth, if you think about it, without this one truth, without it, everything we believe would be useless. Our hope, our faith would all be useless. Let me explain. Are you ready? You ready for some teaching? You ready for some coaching?
3: Yeah.
2: Everything in the Word of God is based on belief. Belief in what? Belief in God and belief that He has not lied and He has never lied. Belief in His Word. Belief in Mark 11, 23 and 24 when it says, if you don't doubt in your heart and you believe what you say and you confess it, you shall have it. He's not a liar. His Word is not a lie, and I believe it. Listen to me. God expects us to believe Him and His Word. But He doesn't only expect us, but He requires it. Now, here's where you're going to have to shape up, or not ship out, stay here. God promises, listen, He promises salvation. He promises healing. He promises prosperity. He promises protection. But according to His Word, it's only for those who believe. Oh, you can get as religious as you want right now. I'm going by what the Word says. It's only for those who have faith in His Word. It's only for those who believe that God is not a liar. It's only for those who believe and then act on it by putting their armor on. Faith has action. Listen to this. Jesus died for the sins of the world. But only those who believe in Him will reap the benefits of His. But only those who believe will reap the benefits of going to heaven, of what He did through His death and resurrection. Only those who believe will reap. Do y'all not agree? Y'all are looking at me like stone face. I said, do y'all not agree? Only those who believe in Him will reap the benefits of. Well, He's not a liar. And He told Paul to tell you about the armor. And the only ones who will reap the benefits. Are y'all with me? Glory to God. God only responds to faith. Doubt and unbelief do not move Him. If He was moved by that, He would be serving the devil. The devil would be placing it and He'd be following it. That's why Satan continually tries to deceive the minds of people with doubt. But God is not a liar. And the Word is not a liar. And according to the Bible, listen, I know it. Stay with me. This is huge. This could start your winning streak. It will start your winning streak. According to the Bible, where there is no faith, where there is doubt, there is no faith. And where there is no faith, the Word doesn't work. Now, how do we know that? Hebrews 4:2, there was two groups of people and the gospel was preached same to both groups, right? Like it is being today. But the gospel that one group heard, which was the same, did not profit them. Now it profited the others and are listening to the same message. That's happening right now. It's going to profit some of y'all or this guy. Doubt much profiting is going to go on right there. Are y'all with me? Stay awake. Stay awake. Slap yourself. Chuckle your. You know when you're driving? Have you ever drove and you get sleepy? Window down, drinking something. How about that in church? I don't mind if you slap yourself. Some of y'all need to slap yourself. Ha ha ha. The gospel that one group heard did not profit them because they. No, this is what the Bible says. Y'all ready? They did not mix it with faith. There is so much power in the Word, but only for those who have faith. Faith believes God. Faith knows that God is not a liar, and they will meditate on that. and not on the black dot and not what's happened. But they'll meditate on their righteousness, and they'll meditate in the word and this armor that was given to them. Therefore, I believe, do you believe, that I'm in Christ and Christ is in me? Amen. Therefore, I'm worthy and I'm loved and I'm important to God, and I have his righteousness, and I have his bulletproof vest against evil. I have put on his armor. Now, going back to that, and so I said it every day until that trial came, and I went into that courtroom. If we could see in the spirit realm, I went in with armor on. For the first time in the history of that court since, nobody's ever went in there with God's armor on. And I went in there, and lies and lawyers and lies and witnesses and lies. Pew, pew, pew, pew. Now, you know what lies can do? Worry, thinking, meditating. What am I going to do? Oh, those came in and hit. Are y'all with me? And that's what would have happened if the Holy Spirit didn't get involved with my mama to tell me, to tell Chip to put his breastplate on. And it all came down. The Lord said, Champions for Christ and your ministry was 8 inches away from never happening. That's what he told me years later. 8 inches? 8 inches. And I laid down to sleep, and he showed me in my sleep. And he showed me, and he took me back to that courtroom. And that judge put that gavel up. And he said, we've heard enough. We're going to rule the same as we always ruled. And he began to come down with that gavel. And a lady stood up and said, wait, I've got one more thing to say. And he stops. And I saw a ruler go, 8 inches. Now, that wouldn't have been that way if I hadn't put it on with my faith through my mouth. No weapons formed against me shall prosper. And I believe it. Do you believe it? Jesus put it on. Who are you not to put it on? And Jesus put it on. You must be something big. And it stopped. And that lady said, I got one. He said, the judge, ma'am, we've heard enough. This is a closed case. She said, I demand, hurry up. She had her little glasses. Well, he came to one of our town's events, tournament, and he was there. And I was wondering why he was at our town, little league tournament. And I was a high school coach at the time. And so I stood behind him with notes, and I began to take notes of what he was saying with another coach. He's not a liar. God is not a liar. I've been preaching that. As God is my witness, he knows I'm not lying. I'm telling you. And she said, the coach said, Coach Brim, what are you doing here? Coach Brim replied, well, I'm illegally here to illegally recruit illegal players for my illegal program. Even if I did do it, I wouldn't have said that. Don't tell anybody, but I'm kind of illegal. And I'm illegally recruiting players, illegally, to play for my illegal program so that I can win illegally. I mean, the devil is just ignorant. But you know, he's defeated. That same thing could have happened and it would have still defeated. And so they were talking at this, and finally they got back to him, and he said, ma'am, sit down. She goes, I'm not finished. She goes, you're done. Sit down. He said, in the whole whatever 100 years or whatever he said of this association, we have never heard such a lie. Never, no weapons that is formed against you shall prosper. Every tongue that shall rise against you in judgment, you shall show to be wrong. Now, I wasn't sitting there puffed up. As a matter of fact, I was praying for them because I loved them. The love of God and the peace of God was on me. I felt for them. I was praying for their salvation. It could have been all just for those people's salvation. Amen. Glory to God. And so he said, this case is over. Boom, Chip, you win the case. That's all he said. Went out, and here's all the television. How, you've never won? You're the first one. And all I said was, love never fails. No, you're not hearing me. Love never fails. Say it again. But Chip, you were talking about your breastplate of righteousness. Do you realize there's a breastplate of love and faith? 1 Thessalonians 5:8. Let's read it. But let us, who are of the day, be sober. Oh, come on, somebody. Putting on the... Why breastplate? Because it's defense. It's protection. We do have armor of offense. We do have authority. We do have the sword of the Spirit to come offensively at our... But we have defensive, and you need the defensive. You must have the defensive. But let us put our... Be sober, putting on the breastplate of faith. God's not a liar. When I see faith, you know what I say? God's not a liar. And his word doesn't lie. And according to 1 Peter 2:24, by his stripes I was healed. That's called putting it on. Are y'all seeing what I'm doing? That's called putting it on. If there's not here to hear, you're not putting it on. Voice activated. Very good. Putting on the breastplate of faith and love. And so love never fails. And love, you know, if you think about it, faith pleases God. Pew, pew, pew. Love never fails. 2 Corinthians 5:21. For he made him who knew no sin to be sin for us. Why? Keep reading. That we might become the righteousness of God in him. Bulletproof vest, protection against every fiery dart of deception. Put on love, and haters and hateful words will bounce right off of you. Put on faith, and fear and worry will bounce right off of you. I've lived my life watching certain people where fear could not get in. I mean, terrible things happened, and it could not get in. Could not penetrate the armor of God. How many of God's people today, are we really ready? God's coming back for a glorious champion church. That means a church that's wearing his armor to where lies and fears don't affect them. Haters don't affect them. Haters are their motivators because they love. They have the breastplate. There's got to be something bouncing. There's too much catching and absorbing and hitting. This is the year that all stops. Now, some are going to hear, all are going to hear this in here, but some are going to mix this with faith. Good for you. I want it to be all of you, but I don't control that, and I can't. But some of you are going to continue to battle people, and you may even talk about your armor right after that, but it's still in your heart, and you're battling people.
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2: Chapter 5. My son, attend unto my wisdom, and bow thine ear to my understanding, that thou mayest regard discretion, and that thy lips may keep knowledge. For the lips of a strange woman drop as an honeycomb, and her mouth is smoother than oil, but her end is bitter as wormwood, sharp as a two-edged sword. Her feet go down to death, her steps take hold on hell. Lest thou shouldest ponder the path of life, her ways are movable, that thou canst not know them. Hear me now, therefore, O ye children, and depart not from the words of my mouth. Remove thy way far from her, and come not nigh the door of her house, lest thou give thine honour unto others, and thy years unto the cruel. Lest strangers be filled with thy wealth, and thy labours be in the house of a stranger, and thou mourn at the last, when thy flesh and thy body are consumed, and say, How have I hated instruction, and my heart despised reproof, and have not obeyed the voice of my teachers, nor inclined mine ear to them that instructed me? I was almost in all evil in the midst of the congregation and assembly. Drink waters out of thine own cistern, and running waters out of thine own well. Let thy fountains be dispersed abroad, and rivers of waters in the streets. Let them be only thine own, and not strangers with thee. Let thy fountain

0: For the ways of man are before the eyes of the Lord, and he pondereth all his goings. His own iniquities shall take the wicked himself, and he shall be holden with the cords of his sins. He shall die without instruction, and in the greatness of his folly he shall go astray. Psalm 133. Behold how good and how pleasant it is for brethren to dwell together in unity. It is like the precious ointment upon the head that ran down upon the beard, even Aaron's beard, that went down to the skirts of his garments, as the dew of Hermon, and as the dew that descended upon the mountains of Zion. For there the Lord commanded the blessing, even life forevermore. Chapter 6. On that night could not the king sleep, and he commanded to bring the book of records of the Chronicles, and they were read before the king. And it was found written that Mordecai had told of Bigthana and Teresh, two of the king's chamberlains, the keepers of the door, who sought to lay hand on the king Ahasuerus. And the king said, What honor and dignity hath been done to Mordecai for this? Then said the king's servants that ministered unto him, There is nothing done for him. And the king said, Who is in the court? Now Haman was come into the outward court of the king's house to speak unto the king to hang Mordecai on the gallows that he had prepared for him. And the king's servant said unto him, Behold, Haman standeth in the court. And the king said, Let him come in. So Haman came in, and the king said unto him, What shall be done unto the man whom the king delighteth to honor? Now Haman thought in his heart, To whom would the king delight to do honor more than to myself? And Haman answered the king, For the man whom the king delighteth to honor, let the royal apparel be brought which the king useth to wear, and the horse that the king rideth upon, and the crown royal which is set upon his head, and let this apparel and horse be delivered to the hand of one of the king's most noble princes, that they may array the man withal whom the king delighteth to honor, and bring him on horseback through the street of the city, and proclaim before him, Thus shall it be done to the man whom the king delighteth to honor. Then the king said to Haman, Make haste, and take the apparel and the horse, as thou hast said, and do even so to Mordecai the Jew that sitteth at the king's gate. Let nothing fail of all that thou hast spoken. Then took Haman the apparel and the horse, and arrayed Mordecai, and brought him on horseback through the street of the city, and proclaimed before him, Thus shall it be done unto the man whom the king delighteth to honor. And Mordecai came again to the king's gate. But Haman hasted to his house mourning, and having his head covered. And Haman told Zeresh his wife and all his friends everything that had befallen him. Then said his wise men and Zeresh his wife unto him, If Mordecai be of the seed of the Jews, before whom thou hast begun to fall, thou shalt not prevail against him, but shalt surely fall before him. And while they were yet talking with him, came the king's chamberlains, and hasted to bring Haman unto the banquet that Esther had prepared. Psalm 85. Lord, thou hast been favorable unto thy land. Thou hast brought back the captivity of Jacob. Thou hast forgiven the iniquity of thy people. Thou hast covered all their sin. Selah. Thou hast taken away all thy wrath. Thou hast turned thyself from the fierceness of thine anger. Turn us, O God of our salvation, and cause thine anger toward us to cease. Wilt thou be angry with us forever? Wilt thou draw out thine anger to all generations? Wilt thou not revive us again, that thy people may rejoice in thee? Show us thy mercy, O Lord, and grant us thy salvation. I will hear what God the Lord will speak, for he will speak peace unto his people and to his saints. But let them not turn again to folly. Surely his salvation is nigh them that fear him, that glory may dwell in our land. Mercy and truth are met together. Righteousness and peace have kissed each other. Truth shall spring out of the earth, and righteousness shall look down from heaven. Yea, the Lord shall give that which is good, and our land shall yield her increase. Righteousness shall go before him, and shall set us in the way of his steps.
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2: 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My guess reveals that America stands on the brink of a sudden great awakening, the supernatural shift.

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0: Welcome, Holy Spirit. Go and flow. My guest, David Herzog, was called by God to teach and demonstrate God's glory. God said, you're going to travel for my glory. The first time I met David, over 30 years ago, I felt... No, you told me it was 25 years ago, I think. Who knows? Give or take 5 years. I literally felt, first time I met him, I felt the tangible presence of God radiating from him. I questioned him as to how he got this awesome degree of God's presence. David, like myself, is Jewish. He was raised with a Jewish, non-believing father and a believing mother. Tell me about your background.
2: Yeah, so we grew up in Arizona, a little town called Sedona. My mom took us to church. She was looking for Jesus, looking for God. She got saved, then we got saved in Sunday school, and then my dad wouldn't get saved for about 8 years. Prayed and prayed and prayed for him, and one day he finally got saved after I was at a youth camp and had a vision of hell, and I saw where he could have gone. And that hour I prayed for him, he came to the Lord. And then I was just so hungry for God, and I got filled with the Holy Spirit. And that's when everything changed. That's where I encountered, I believe, the glory of God, the power of the Holy Spirit, and everything began to change. Since that time, I've always been just desperate to be in the presence of God, not just to know him intellectually, but to know him in the Spirit, face to face.
0: And it was marked by a visitation. Explain.
2: And they said, hey, if you want to receive the Holy Spirit, come up here. I didn't know what it was, but I knew I needed it. So everyone's in line waiting to get the Holy Spirit. And the Holy Spirit started coming down the line before we got to the front. And my friend in front of me starts crying, whoa, thank you, Jesus. And I thought, oh, my God, what's going on? I said, excuse me, I'm interrupting him in the middle of his encounter with God. He's speaking in tongues. Does it hurt? What does it feel like? Why are you crying? And I was like, oh, no, what's going to happen to me? And we were like trying to be cool at the camp and everything. And I was like, oh, no. And he goes, oh, it's awesome. Just receive it. All right. So I just stood there. And we're supposed to wait till we get to the front and they pray for you. It came down the line. And boom, I was taken up to heaven. I saw the Father and Jesus. And a voice said, you're going to travel for my glory. And before you know it, I was speaking in other tongues all night long at the camp.
0: Had you ever heard people speaking in tongues before that?
2: Well, when I was in Sunday school, when I was younger, I got in trouble because my teacher said to my mom, I think he's disrupting the class. And she said, why is that? Well, he's asking about this Holy Spirit. And at that church, didn't believe in it. And I said to the teacher, there's got to be something more than just salvation because I'm reading in the Bible this and that happening. And she said, no, just be happy. You're saved. And that's it. So I was always inquiring. There was more. And then I finally got it at 13.
0: You were actually taken to the throne room? Did you even know what the throne room was?
2: No, I just saw a big throne, and I saw, I couldn't see the Father's face. It was a bright light. Then I saw Jesus on the throne, and I was like suspended in air. And I just heard this voice that said, you're going to travel for my glory.
0: What, was it a voice that you just heard inside, or was it an audible voice?
2: So my eyes were closed, and I was seeing myself in a vision up in heaven. So, and then that vision I could hear audibly. And so I was in the Spirit, right? So my eyes were closed. It's like when you have a dream. So I hear it and I'm seeing it in vivid color. And sure enough, that's what happened.
0: You know, we go back, as I said, a number of years. And I remember a day that I was speaking. And all of a sudden, you and your wife show up. Why did you come to that meeting?
2: Oh, the one in Florida.
0: Florida.
2: Yeah, because you told me, oh, David, I'm seeing hundreds of Jewish people come to the Lord at one time. And I thought, okay, maybe he's exaggerating a little bit here because he's an evangelist, you know. And I love Sid. I love his show. But 400 at one time, come on. I was like, I got to see this for myself. How is he pulling this off?
0: It's a good thing I didn't say 1,000 in Israel, which I've done.
2: Yeah. Well, yeah. So I was like, and I just come back from Israel. So we flew directly from Israel to Boca Raton. And I came into the meeting, And there you were. And you said, okay, you can sit here and watch. And I think you had me blow the shofar. And then you just got up and started sharing your testimony. I forgot what you shared exactly. And you did, when it came time for the altar call, you could hear a pin drop. It got really quiet. 400 unsaved Jews just looking at you like this. And then there was like one person maybe walked out, and the rest stayed and received Yeshua, raised their hand, prayed the sinner's prayer. And I was shocked. I was like, wow, it's actually possible to see mass salvations of Jewish people, not just one here or one there that I had seen before.
0: Isn't this amazing? You're Jewish, you're an evangelist, and you were shocked to see Jewish people coming to the Lord. To me, it was natural. The very first thing I did is I wanted to reach my own people. Yeah. No one had told me you can't do it. I'm so glad that no one had told me that. Now, you are known for being a carrier of God's glory. And for starters, describe, what is God's glory to you?
2: Yeah, God's glory is, if you were to die and go to heaven, imagine the level of God's presence you would be experiencing right now. That's the glory of God. It's the everything of God. It's the essence of God. It's the core of who God is.
0: Ruth Heflin was the leader at that time. How did that, you going there, affect you being a glory carrier?
2: Yeah, I heard about her. I had read her book when we had a six-month revival breakout in France. I was preaching every night for 6 months. Read about the book on the glory, and I said, oh, I want this glory, another level of glory. Went to her camp right after the revival. I walked in, and she said, young man, you're speaking tonight. She said, young man, you're speaking tonight.
0: Did you know her?
2: No, she heard about me. Isaiah 60 and 61, and I'd never done that before. I said, what is going on with me? And the glory.
0: Did you have that memorized out of curiosity?
2: No, I was just reading it and singing it. And then the power of God hit the place. The glory came. Signs and wonders came. I even got in a little trouble because I didn't know. I shoot first, ask questions later. I even cast out a demon out of one of the ladies of the camp that are like one of the ladies. And in Pentecostal, you can't do that. So I didn't know, like, oh, do I put the genie back in the bottle? I'm sorry, demon, you can go back in.
0: Yeah, they don't believe people can have demons.
2: Yeah, but what if they come out and you get in trouble? Do you put it back in? You can't do that either. So I had a little dilemma there, you know. But I was okay. They forgave me.
0: Yeah, and you went on to have revivals, not just in France, not just in Ashland, Virginia. You've traveled the world, and it's kind of a cheap word, revival. It's a code word for another meeting. Yeah. But you don't have another meeting. You have really revivals. What happens at your meeting?
2: Depends what it is. So if it's a church meeting, it's miracles, the glory, signs, wonders. If it's like Pakistan, we have 500,000 getting saved in one night, mass salvations with blind eyes opening, deaf ears, cripples walking. It depends where we're at. But so revival, harvest, awakening, whatever word you want to use, is God comes down and things happen.
0: You had the Awaken revival at the 50,000 seat Sun Devil Stadium in Phoenix, Arizona.
2: Yeah.
0: What happened there?
2: So that was Awaken 2020. I was one of the speakers. I was the organizer of it. We had like 10 speakers. Every hour we had soul save, miracles, healings, glory. Then it even went on TV. Even on Fox News, I got to share the gospel to a lot of skeptical people. And college-age kids, party kids, Muslims, gay, everything got saved. Thousands were getting saved. And the Lord said this is the beginning, a forerunner of what's coming later in the decade. So we're still in that decade where God's going to start doing this all over the world, all over America. I think we're right on the verge of an awakening.
0: He says there's a shift. He uses the word shift. A shift, a season of suddenlies. Revival is coming to America. Be right back. Your gifts will help us continue pioneering Jewish evangelism and support the broadcasting of impactful programs worldwide with the gospel. To partner with me, go to sidroth.org/give. David went to the rededication of our nation in Washington, D.C. on May 17th. What were your impressions?
2: Yeah, I wasn't going to go at first, and then the Lord clearly told us, go be there. So we go there. In the morning, we got invited to a private meeting with a few hundred pastors. Mike Johnson, the Speaker of the House, spoke to us, and it was so amazing because he said,

You guys, this is the first time this has happened. The ball's in your court. Take it. Run with it. They're like pleading with the church to take this mantle of revival. Mm-hmm. And then when I got to D.C., the whole place was different. I've been there many times. People were getting saved. And then at the National Monument, all over D.C., Christians were everywhere praying, openly, walking down the street, praying for people. And I said, something is going on. And I thought, wait, what is going on? And the Lord said, the baby is almost coming out of the birth canal. You can see the head. And the fact that whether the president knew what he was doing, he said the